0: armed conflict and violent crime. Among those countries is Afghanistan, Lebanon, Ukraine, and Russia. When it comes to countries where it's not a total advice not to travel there, but it might have significant regions where that advice applies, One Nation wants to see enhanced security checks. The leader of the party, Pauline Hanson, has said in a statement that I'm not interested in importing the world's problems at the expense of Australia's security. Australians have no faith that Labor is doing full security checks on new arrivals, given the welcome mat that already has been rolled out for returning ISIS brides and foreign terrorist fighters. Now, speaking of Labor, we are still awaiting further clarity on their stance when it comes to migration. Home Affairs Minister Tony Burke was due to address National Press Club about it earlier this month, but that address was delayed. It is understood he was expected to announce migration cuts, and that was a policy that was internally contentious. Now, a Labor MP has told News 24 this morning that when it comes to migration, it's a delicate balancing act.
1: Net migration's down by 45, which is great, 45%, but there is that balancing act of making sure that we have the skill set to make sure industry doesn't fall flat and delivering the services that Australians want.
0: Meantime, opposition leader Angus Taylor, he wants to see net overseas migration below 173,000. That would bring the migration rate to about 0.61% of the population, the lowest except for during the COVID pandemic, Janie.
2: Kayser Shields, live in Brisbane, thank you so much. Australia's eastern states are pressuring the government, the Commonwealth, over a new Productivity Commission report, and it is recommending the federal government scrap Scott Morrison's special GST deal for Western Australia.
3: Handing down its interim report, the independent umpire is examining the distribution of Australia's annual $100 billion GST pool.
4: New South Wales needs a better and fairer share of the GST. As it stands today, we get 83 cents in the dollar.
3: Soaring iron ore royalties slashed Western Australia's share prior to 2018. It's why Scott Morrison as Treasurer struck a deal guaranteeing the state at least 70 cents in every dollar of GST revenue on a per-person basis.
4: Well, we're now in a situation where Western Australia is so wealthy and so rich that they're competing and bidding on New South Wales rugby league games and putting tens of millions of dollars on the table. That's how rich they are. I mean, you're seeing similar behaviour from Gulf states like Saudi Arabia and the UAE.
3: No state can receive less GST per person than the fiscally stronger New South Wales or Victoria under current legislation. The Productivity Commission's deputy chair says the 2018 changes have largely not achieved their goals and have cost more than four times as much as projected.
5: Politicians on both sides of the divide in the federal parliament in 2018 put their narrow partisan interest in retaining or regaining House of Rep seats from WA ahead of the national interest.
3: WA received enough GST revenue to meet 113% of its assessed fiscal needs in 2024-25. That compares with 98% for the other states.
6: The core purpose of the GST system is to ensure every state and territory can provide Australians with a similar standard of services and infrastructure, no matter where they live.
7: I assure Western Australians of this, you will get your fair share because your work and what you contribute to the national economy really counts.
3: The Commission's interim recommendation is to move back towards the pre-2018 system, making targeted changes to address the problems it created. Ruben Spargo, News 24, Canberra.
2: The man accused of murdering Ballarat mum Samantha Murphy has been taken to hospital after reportedly attempting to take his own life. The Department of Justice and Community Safety has confirmed a prisoner from the Melbourne Assessment Prison was taken for a medical examination. Nine News is reporting that 24-year-old Patrick Oren Stevenson attempted suicide inside the facility where he is awaiting trial for the alleged murder of Ms Murphy. Mr Stevenson has pleaded not guilty to the charges and remains before courts. And if you or anyone you know is feeling distressed, you can call Lifeline on 13 11 14. Police are intensifying the search for missing bushwalker Lily Hooper in New South Wales. The 18-year-old disappeared while hiking alone in the Tyne National Park in the Southern Highlands on Wednesday. Specialist police have deployed air assets, trail bike riders and ground crews to scale the rugged search area. Premier Chris Minns says he is praying for good news. A 7.7 magnitude earthquake has struck off Indonesia's north coast. The initial quake was followed by smaller aftershocks, including a 5.9 magnitude jolt 15 minutes later. And according to the German Research Centre for Geosciences, the quake took place at a depth of 30 kilometres. Some regions of Indonesia have been issued with tsunami warnings. Well, let's take you live now to Sydney. Chris Bowen, the Minister for Climate Change and Energy, speaking.
8: And Chaldeans and Yazidis who have fled ISIS from coming to Australia, who have been such an important part of our community. So Pauline Hanson should front the minorities like Christians and Yazidis and tell them why she doesn't want them in Australia. We need better than just carbon copying Donald Trump's policy. How dare Pauline Hanson have a policy which would say that those minorities like Yazidis, and I pay tribute to the work that someone like Michael McCormack has done with the Yazidi community, as I've done here and other Western Sydney MPs have done, for Pauline Hanson to say that she would ban migration from Lebanon. Look at the contribution that Lebanese Australians have made since the 1980s to Australia. Go to the churches and mosques around Australia that have strong Lebanese communities and let Pauline Hanson explain why she wants nobody from that country, from Lebanon, to be able to come to Australia. She's wrong, wrong, wrong.
9: Thank you, Mr. Bowen. I just wanted to ask another question about migration and perhaps one after that. Do you think that cuts to the Working Holiday Maker program will be necessary to bring our migration numbers down as we sort of tackle to find the right number coming to Australia?
8: I think Tony Burke is reviewing the entire migration program, every stream of it, temporary and permanent, and he'll have more to say.
9: Just one more question. Matt Canavan is giving his first major speech as Nationals leader at their federal conference in Canberra today. He's facing the threat of possibly the Nationals getting wiped out by One Nation at the next election. Any advice for him?
8: No. You know, my advice for him is to be focused on the Australian people like we are, on cost of living. On cost of living relief and to be focused on practical policies like cheaper home batteries, cheaper medicines, free TAFE that we are rolling out for the Australian people. Okay.
9: I don't know if ABC wants to ask a question.
10: Is it my turn?
8: Yes, it's your turn now.
10: Hello. Hi, Minister. Thanks.
8: Hi.
10: I wasn't quite able to hear all of the questions from Channel 9, so sure. Do tell me if there's a bit of a double up.
8: Sure.
10: Where is the Cabinet standing on your own migration policy and bringing numbers down? Is there still divisions within the Cabinet?
8: I don't accept the premise of the question. Tony Burke has been working these issues through in his normal, very professional, methodical way. Obviously, he has already flagged he'll have more to say when he's completed that process of proper consideration.
10: Beautiful. Just returning to the Nationals conference today, Matt Canavan is calling for an audit of all international treaties and agreements, things like the Paris Agreement, to determine whether they're in Australia's interests, and he says that's in the name of restoring Australian sovereignty. How would a review of things like the Paris Agreement go down on the global stage? How would Australia be perceived?
8: Well, how does this help with the Australian cost of living? I mean, how does this distraction help Australians? Australians are focused on cost of living and Matt Canavan's focused on treaties. I don't get it.
10: Scrapping net zero is, of course, one of their main platforms. They say it will bring down energy costs. We do know, you know, people are feeling the pinch of the cost of living. Would that ultimately help bring down costs?
8: No, it'll put costs up because renewables are the cheapest form of energy. Matt Canavan just doesn't get it. He would see Australia more reliant on the most expensive forms of energy, gas and coal, and the most expensive form of energy of all, nuclear. I think Matt Canavan needs to explain, how does introducing more of the most expensive forms of energy reduce energy bills?
10: Just on a different matter, Murray Watt was meeting with the states and territories to discuss water deals for data centres yesterday. Do you have an update on how that meeting went?
8: Yeah, Murray Watt has been leading a process similar to the one I've been dealing with energy. We want data centres in Australia to be in our national interest. We won't allow a race to the bottom of data centres at any cost. We welcome data centre investment if it's in our national interest. That means bringing your own renewable energy and minimising your water use. Murray took that to state water ministers yesterday. Every state and territory except for Queensland participated constructively in that meeting. Murray's going to have further conversations with the Northern Territory, who are still considering their position, and that's fair enough. But Queensland indicated they will oppose Commonwealth measures to minimise water use in data centres, as they've done on energy. Now, we are not going to let Queensland veto the views of every other state, and frankly, the vast majority of Australians. I don't know what is motivating Queensland to say they want data centres at any cost with no rules, that they want to let data centres use as much water as they want and not bring their own electricity. That'll see water bills go up and electricity bills go up. Maybe the Queensland government's okay with that. We're not. So we'll proceed with our national plan. We would prefer to do it with unanimous agreement of the states. Clearly, we're not going to get that. Queensland is one out. They've chosen to be one out. Other states and territories aren't going to let them get away with leading a race to the bottom, and nor are we.
10: We do know that data centres have a substantial environmental footprint. How do you balance that with net zero ambitions? And are those data centre companies seeming willing to come on board with some of those measures that you're putting in place?
8: Yeah, the vast majority of data centre developers want to use renewable energy because it's cheap. And that's a good thing. And so, as I said at the press club, a bit more than a week ago now, and as the Prime Minister's made very clear in his comments, and Andrew Charlton and Tim Ayres have, we will develop Commonwealth legislation for our requirements. We're well advanced on that. I outlined those requirements at the National Press Club a bit more than a week ago, which is that they must bring their own new additional renewable energy to add to the grid so that we're not putting more pressure on the existing grid. And that will see them not put energy bills up. But if Queensland got its way and they could just, you know, use any old energy, including existing energy from coal-fired power, then that would see wholesale and retail bills go up for every other Australian. We're not going to let that happen.
10: That's all from me. Thank you, Minister.
8: Any other calls on the phone? Any other questions on the phone?
9: Sorry, Mr. Bowen, I just wanted to ask one fuel-related question, if I could, please,
8: yep.
9: From 9. The arrangements that you have with other countries to help the fuel keep flowing through all of this has worked, but it's been going on for far longer than anybody expected or hoped or all of that sort of stuff. Will there come a point where you need to negotiate with those countries that you have arrangements with to keep this supply going?
8: No, I mean, we've been in constant contact with our trading partners all the way through. This is not a set-and-forget arrangement, and that has paid off. It's paid off in terms of Australia's fuel security continuing to be very strong, just as I've worked closely with Australian refiners. We stay in close contact, of course. And this is the benefit of strong diplomacy that's occurred under our government, having good relations with our trading partners. That's something that Anthony Albanese has prioritised. It's something which has paid off in difficult international times. And as I said, as others warned of rationing, as Dan Tehan predicted shortages, as Barnaby Joyce called for rationing, we took the approach that we would just get on with it in a calm, methodical way, and that's exactly how we'll keep going until this international crisis ends, whenever that is.
9: Well, hopefully sooner than
8: later. We all hope that.
9: Thanks very much.
8: Okay, then. Good on you. Cheers. Thanks for coming out.
9: Okay, thank you. Bye-bye.
8: Ta-da.
1: Thanks.
2: Energy Minister Chris Bowen there giving his weekly announcement there in Sydney. A lot of questions being asked, a lot on data centres, a lot on energy, migration and... Senator Matt Canavan, Nationals leader, came up quite a bit. We're actually going to be speaking live to Senator Matt Canavan in a couple of hours at the Nationals conference. In the meantime, the Australian government has issued a statement marking the five-year anniversary of the fall of Kabul. The Taliban seized control of Afghanistan's capital in 2021 after the US withdrew its troops. It prompted one of Australia's largest humanitarian operations to repatriate thousands of our citizens, officials and local employees. The joint statement acknowledges those who served and the Afghan community in Australia. Part of it reads, 5 years on from the fall of Kabul, our thoughts are with the people of Afghanistan who continue to face violent repression at the hands of the Taliban as well as the Afghan community in Australia and around the world. We acknowledge the brave contribution and sacrifices made by more than 39,000 Australian Defence Force and civilian personnel who conducted or supported operations in Afghanistan over 20 years. Travellers will continue to face flight delays at Sydney Airport after reports the Federal Transport Minister has ordered her department to closely monitor the boss of Air Services Australia. Sarah Stewart has more.
11: We know that Catherine King has now ordered the boss of the air traffic controllers into regular meetings. She wants updates on delays, on these staff shortages and any further near misses. We know that there have been three in the past 3 weeks. Last Sunday there was two within a matter of hours of each other. But the second incident wasn't reported till 4 to 5 days later. So that is a concern. They're saying they want anything that happens reported immediately. Obviously they don't want it to happen in the first place, but if it does, they want to know about it and they want to work through any possible solutions. We know that the second incident that happened last week, the Virgin plane was taking off, a Qantas plane was crossing. They both had clearance to be on that runway, but at the last minute, the plane did stop and their clearance was cancelled. There was some training going on in the tower at the time. We know that a supervisor stepped in. So there are some issues there, but we also know that there is a chronic staff shortage in those towers as well. Some of those air traffic controllers are working 10 days on and only getting 1 day off. They're covering people who are off sick. They're doing a lot of overtime. So the real issue here is these chronic staff shortages, and we really need to get more people trained up quickly.
2: US President Donald Trump has announced he will declare the Strait of Hormuz an American territory. The jurisdiction of the waterway is currently shared by Oman and Iran. The strait has been a focal point in the Iran conflict as Tehran uses it as leverage to strike a deal with the US. Donald Trump's told a New York police event he may take extraordinary measures as negotiations stall.
12: And after we finish defeating Iran, which is being very badly defeated, pretty soon I'll be declaring the Hormuz Strait a territory of the United States.
2: Both the US and Iran are implementing naval blockades in the Strait of Hormuz. About 20% of the world's oil and gas is transported through the shipping lane. Luigi Maggioni has admitted to killing UnitedHealthcare CEO Brian Thompson in New York while pleading guilty to federal stalking charges. Mr. Maggioni told the court he shot the executive and had been stalking him with the intent to kill.
13: Lasting less than 40 minutes, Luigi Maggioni appeared in federal court in Manhattan Friday, pleading guilty to federal stalking charges. Maggioni is charged with gunning down UnitedHealthcare CEO Brian Thompson nearly 2 years ago. Maggioni telling the U.S. District Judge, "I shot Mr. Thompson and he died. I knew what I was doing was illegal."
14: As Luigi explained in court today, he endured years of severe, debilitating pain following a broken back while struggling to navigate our health care and health insurance systems.
13: In a separate case at the state level, 28-year-old Maggioni faces second-degree murder and weapons charges in connection to the shooting death of Thompson, in which he has pleaded not guilty.
14: New York law does not permit a person to be prosecuted and punished twice for the exact same crime.
13: Maggioni's defense team immediately filed a motion to dismiss some of the state case on grounds it violates New York's strict double jeopardy laws.
15: This was a strategic move by his defense team to again prevent him from being tried in state court. It's not automatic that the state case will be dismissed.
13: Following the federal court hearing, the Thompson family releasing a statement saying in part, "Today's guilty plea marks an important step towards justice for Brian and for our family. While nothing will ease the pain of losing him, we are grateful that the federal justice system has held the person responsible for this heinous act accountable.
16: The result achieved today now allows our office to seek the maximum penalty allowed, life imprisonment.
2: Great to have your company this Saturday. Coming up after the break, the U.S. government takes action after reports of low morale among troops on one of its aircraft carriers.
17: News 24 will be back after this short break.

0: US President Donald Trump has confirmed America will rotate its aircraft carriers stationed in the Middle East as the families of military personnel share details about how the Iran war is affecting morale. The USS Washington is headed to the region to replace the USS Abraham Lincoln, which has been deployed for more than 260 consecutive days.
1: Well, no, that ship is moving. No, they're not. That ship is moving right now, or very shortly, and it's being replaced with another very similar ship. No. Not nearly long enough. Thank you, everybody.
0: There are reports multiple US sailors have gone overboard on the ship since the conflict began, as well as food shortages and terrible living conditions.
2: Fighting in the Strait of Hormuz may be at a simmer, but ships are still at risk. The UAE accused Iran of attacking two of its vessels Thursday, but the White House insists the U.S. controls the strait and oil tankers are flowing through with American escorts.
3: But it's 8 or 9 million barrels a day on a running average are going through the strait. Their ability to cause difficulties are declining.
2: But with no sign of this conflict winding down anytime soon, concerns are growing for U.S. forces deployed in the Middle East. Family members of sailors aboard the USS Abraham Lincoln set off alarm bells over poor living conditions and deteriorating mental health and say several sailors have tried to jump overboard. Speaking to reporters in Panama, Defense Secretary Pete Hegseth says those reports are completely misrepresented, adding, quote, "We make sure every ship, every crew, every captain has everything we can provide them at every single moment. Some deployments are longer than others, and I have more respect and gratitude for those sailors than anybody."
4: Hegseth trying to characterize these powerful, credible reports as fake news is really a disservice and profoundly disrespectful to the sailors.
2: Democrats are watching this closely, though, and have demanded an official bipartisan visit. Pushing back more on the low morale claims, U.S. Central Command says the USS Lincoln has one of the highest reenlistment rates of all the Navy's aircraft carriers at over 84%.
0: For more, joining us live is Seattle University Associate Professor of American Politics, Dr. Patrick Schipmer. Great to see you as always, Dr. Schipmer. What do you make as well of U.S. President Donald Trump announcing that he's going to declare the Strait of Hormuz an American territory? How do you think this announcement is going to be received by the U.S. and the Middle East?
5: Well, I think in the U.S., a lot of Americans are going to view this as another trial balloon that the president is floating. The president will often raise we'll say norm-breaking propositions in the media. He'll wait to see how his partisans and the Democrats react, and then he may either let the issue silently drop or push forward, depending on the reception. So I think he's right now trying to see if people will buy into this. And I think similarly, you're going to see Gulf allies also sort of approach it with a wait-and-see sort of attitude. Is he really going to push forward with this, or is this another one of his efforts to set the stage?
0: We heard comments as well, didn't we, by the U.S. Secretary Scott Bessent saying that the U.S. is making measures, quote, never seen before, unquote, on Iran as early as next week.
5: Yes, so the president has been using this two-week negotiating framework for a while now. We've seen a number of these deadlines or these opportunities pass by. And I think a lot of the reason for this is because the Iranian government feels like the longer they can drag this out, the better the deal they're going to get. Americans are hurtling towards the November midterm elections. And I think if Iran is still a big issue on the American news diet and in the political arena, that's not going to help the Republicans and the president hold on to seats in November. And so I think, much like we saw them do in 1980 with Jimmy Carter, the Iranians are going to try to use American elections against them as a time on their side in the strategy.
0: So how significant then do you think the new appointments by the Iran supreme leader are and the timing of these appointments?
5: Well, I can't specifically speak to the importance within the Iranian system itself, as not my particular area of expertise. But I do think it sends a message to American voters and to the American government that they're in it for the long haul. And I think this is another message that they're using to help strengthen their negotiating position.
0: Patrick Schumer, as always, we really appreciate your time and analysis. Thank you so much.
5: Anytime, Jenny.
0: Turning to other news, a second man who is accusing Alan Jones of unwanted sexual touching and indecent assault has taken the stand, saying he felt violated by the broadcaster. The former 2GB employee became emotional as he claimed the extraordinary power dynamic prevented him from speaking out.
6: Once Australia's most successful talkback host, Alan Jones is back in court to hear from another of his accusers. Alan, what did you make of the evidence today, Alan? What do you have to say at this stage of the trial? The former 2GB employee was working as Mr. Jones' driver when he alleges he was sexually touched without his consent. From 2007, he recalls delivering his boss egg and soldier breakfasts in studio, ironing his underpants and driving him from the office to his home. It was a dream to work at that radio station and to be able to say I work with Alan Jones. It was pretty much as good as it gets for a young kid who wants to work in radio. Their relationship allegedly took a turn when Mr. Jones began flirting with complainant C during a late-night drive to the broadcaster's Fitzroy Falls farm, in which Mr. Jones lingered in his bedroom before he went to sleep. After the trip, C claims Mr. Jones began love-bombing him through a barrage of explicit texts. One included, "Good morning, darling. I hope you have a beautiful day." Another sang lots of love, big kisses, big hugs. Mr. Jones allegedly gave him the nickname Donkey in reference to his genitals. How is the donkey? Can't be that big, is it really? With many references to getting it out and giving it a pull. C claims Mr. Jones began touching his thigh and penis during drives back to the host's Macquarie Street apartment. C was dating a woman at the time. He said he felt frozen, violated. "I've never had a man touch me on the penis before. I'm not gay." The man teared up as he recalled Mr. Jones allegedly kissing him for the first time in the lift of the broadcaster's apartment building. C exclaimed, "I didn't want him to kiss me," before apologising to the court for raising his voice. The unwanted kissing was frequent, opportunistic, and began occurring in the work lifts, C alleges. "The power dynamic was extraordinary," he said. "This bloke was my boss. I couldn't say no. Do I regret not fighting back every day? 2GB was the Wild West. It was full on. Alan was protected. He was the golden goose. He brought in the money." C claims Mr. Jones grabbed his leg or penis under the table at a team lunch as colleagues joked about the broadcaster's fondness for young men. He told the court, "I didn't want them to think I was Alan's toy." One colleague allegedly joking to him afterwards, "Did you cop a feel under the table? Did you like it?" C told the court he felt deeply, deeply embarrassed. Mr. Jones denies the allegations and has pleaded not guilty to 22 charges. The trial continues next week. Julia Bradley in Sydney for News 24.
0: Taking you live now to Canberra, where the National Party is holding its conference. Here's Matt Canavan.
7: Australians who came here after the terrible genocide of August 2014 at the hands of ISIS. It was a few weeks ago, the anniversary of these terrible events. They recounted to me harrowing stories of rape, of kidnapping, of slavery that they had to go through, that those people still live with to this day. And Australia has become a respite and a new hope for their lives. I'm very proud that we provide that. We did that when we were in government, but I'm proud generally that Australian governments have always provided assistance to people persecuted around the world. And the reason we have often do not travel bans is because there are pretty terrible governments persecuting their own populations. And at times, not all the times, we can't help everyone, but at times we can help persecuted Christians and other minorities who are being viciously and horrifically treated by their own governments. And so I would ask Ms. Hanson, what's your plan for persecuted Christians around the world? I mean, are you going to leave them high and dry? Are we not going to help Coptic Christians in the Middle East anymore? Are we not going to help Yazidis anymore? Because the persecution hasn't ended. It's still there. We can't solve all the problems, but we're a country that's helped it over the years, and we can keep doing it again in a responsible way. Well, look, what I'm confident of is the hard-working local members of my team. There's not a more hard-working member than Darren Chester, who's in touch with his grassroots of the people of Gippsland. Your job in the parliament is to represent your constituents' views. It's not rocket science, it's not complicated, and we don't make it complicated in this party. We're not a trendy party, we're not hip, we just do our job. And I'm confident with my team that they do their job, they do it very well. And that's all we're going to do. It'll be up to the people eventually. I don't worry too much about that. Today's got enough worry. I don't worry about tomorrow. I just keep doing my job for the people of Australia. All good. Thank you. Cheers. Thanks, everyone. Thank you.
0: Nationals leader, Senator Matt Canavan there. And also, we're going to be live to the Senator at about 12:20 p.m. Australian Eastern Standard Time, and we'll chat to him about plenty more on the national conference. Two women in the meantime have been charged over their alleged involvement in a drug supply syndicate in Sydney. Police searched a home in Cabramatta West yesterday morning where they found drugs worth a potential $60,000. The women, both aged 24, were refused bail and will face court today. Coming up next, all the details for you as Alex Murdoch is back in court in the US state of South Carolina.
8: News 24 will be back after this short break.

0: News 24 will be back after this short break.
1: The government is confident of securing a deal to get its controversial gambling advertising reform through the parliament next week after it edged closer to a deal with the coalition. Opposition leader Angus Taylor has threatened to block Labor's bill unless it addressed shocking claims in a Senate inquiry, which heard problem gamblers being offered illicit incentives by betting companies. The two sides are expected to reach a compromise to tighten gambling promotions and simplify rules for streaming advertising. Well, for more, joining us live is Mark Kempster, a former gambling addict and advocate at the Alliance for Gambling Reform. Thank you so much for joining us, and you are happy to share your personal story. We really appreciate it as well, because you really submitted, didn't you, an inquiry into online gambling and the impact on people. Tell us a little bit about what you put forward.
2: Thanks for having me on this morning. Look, I just wanted to make sure that the government and the Senate inquiry and everyone in the parliament was aware of the damage that the industry is causing at the moment with the way it's, probably really unregulated mess it is because of the advertising, the inducements and the lack of a national regulator we have at the moment. Like, I just wanted them to make sure they're aware that this is affecting people every day across Australia, and we really need to do something about it.
1: And tell us, if you don't mind, a bit about your own personal story.
2: Yeah, so look, I had an addiction for 10 years in my life. It cost me probably at least $100,000 across that 10 years in my 20s, but it's probably the time that it took away from me. Like, it's taken away. I don't remember a lot of that period of time because of how addicted I was and how much it affected my mental health. I don't really remember friends' birthdays and weddings, and my son was born during that time, and I don't really remember him being born during that time either. So it's those type of the time it's taken away from me more than the money that's really affected me, and it definitely had a huge effect on my life up until this day. I haven't had a bet in 6 years now, which is really good. But that period of time was one of the hardest times of my life.
1: So thank you so much for sharing that, Mark. And as you know, the two sides are expected to reach that compromise certainly by next week, we believe. What are your thoughts on this potential compromise, and are you happy with what could be the outcome?
2: From what I'm hearing, I think I'm going to be really disappointed with what comes out. Look, it's going to be extremely watered down from what we actually need. Like, the Murphy report, we've already had two inquiries into this now, and both the inquiries have heard of the damage that this industry is causing through inducements and advertising. We really needed to take them seriously. The Murphy inquiry gave us the blueprint of what needs to happen. We needed to phase out gambling advertising, and we needed to ban inducements across Australia that prey on people. So, unfortunately, by the sound of it, we're not going to get those type of things. We may get some watered down versions of those. So look, I'm hoping that there still is time for the government and the opposition to think about the people this is affecting and listen to the researchers and all the public health officials around Australia who tell them that this is a huge public health crisis at the moment. But unfortunately, I'm worried we're not going to get to that point.
1: It's tough, isn't it? Because, as you said, you want this change, and we are hearing a lot of people who are wanting more changes to what we're about to hear.

0: if there was some part of this compromise that you could put forward, if you can't get everything that you're hoping for, what would perhaps one thing be that you would like to see changed?
1: For me personally, the inducements are the hardest thing. They are there to keep people betting longer. They are there to basically trap people in addictions. Like I think we heard during the Senate inquiry about the lengths that the industry goes to, some companies go to keep people in their addictions with offers of illicit drugs and sex workers and things along these lines that are offered to people. But even just the bonus bets and things like this, yes, they are good for the everyday punter, but for a lot of people in Australia, they are there to trap them in their addictions. The VIP programs they have through inducements are there to keep people betting more and more and incentivise people to bet. So, look, if we can get one thing out of it for me, I would really love those to be banned altogether. I don't think we're going to get to that point, but, that's the one thing I'd like, and, advertising as well on top of that. But, look, I know for me, inducements were the thing that kept me betting for so long and kept me trapped in my addiction for such a long period of time.
0: Mark Hempster, really appreciate you joining us today and, of course, sharing your personal story. Thank you so much.
1: Anytime. Thank you.
0: And if you or anyone you know is feeling distressed, you can call Lifeline on 13 11 14. Accused double murderer and disbarred attorney Alex Murdoch is back in court in the US state of South Carolina. A judge will rule on several motions ahead of his second trial, including a change in venue.
2: Alex Murdoch returning to a South Carolina courtroom Friday to address key issues ahead of his retrial. In May, the state Supreme Court overturned his double murder conviction in the deaths of his wife Maggie and son Paul due to misconduct by a court clerk. During Friday's hearing, the judge agreed to transfer the location of the trial, citing community prejudice and publicity surrounding the case.
3: I believe that the defendant cannot receive a fair and impartial trial in Colleton County.
2: Murdoch's attorneys requested the venue be changed to Charleston, arguing the move would make it easier to find an unbiased jury.
4: Once we got through the questioning of the hundreds of jurors that were brought into Colleton County, only 14% remained. 86% went away.
5: To contend it's not the most expensive city in the state, I don't know what to say to that.
2: Both sides also debated what evidence will be allowed in court, with the judge ruling there would be no mention of any polygraph tests. She did grant a defense motion for independent testing of DNA found under Maggie Murdaugh's fingernails.
3: I'm going to let you have the analysis done, quantitative.
2: No matter the outcome of this second trial, Murdoch will likely spend the rest of his life behind bars after pleading guilty to dozens of state and federal financial crimes. Today, the court ruled prior testimony regarding those crimes can be brought up if relevant to the murders. The retrial has been scheduled to start next April.
0: Thank you for joining us. Coming up after the break, we'll have sports for you, including a boost for the Rabbitohs final hopes as they hammer top eight rivals, the Bulldogs, at Accor Stadium.
6: News 24 will be back after this short break.

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1: It is time for Fox Sports Update, and it's good morning to Matt Carmichael. So, good game last night with the Dockers?
2: Yeah, it got us ready for what to expect in the final series, I reckon, Janie. It was a really great game between the Dockers and the Crows. Fremantle anchored the AFL minor premiership status with a hard-fought win over Adelaide at Optus Stadium. Docker Jai Amos got off to a hot start with 3 goals in the first term. Adelaide proved hard to shake throughout, opening the scoring in each quarter. Midfielder Isaac Rankin doing his best to carry the Crows to a win. But in a physical tussle, it was Amos who put the game out of reach with a fifth major.
3: Cox! Oh, the big leap. Voss came on through, and Amos is going to quietly just pop it through. And it just feels like the Dockers have got the answers, as they have all season.
2: It's Fremantle's second minor premiership in club history, last achieving the feat in 2015. Jai Amos led all scorers with 5 goals for Frio, while Caleb Sarong was busy for the Purple Haze with 29 touches and 2 goals. In-form Crow Isaac Rankin racked up 39 disposals in a losing effort. Manly Seagulls have been held scoreless at home for the first time in 33 years, the Dolphins dominating for a 22-0 victory at Four Pines Park. After 25 minutes without a try, the Finns broke the deadlock after Tolu Kola was sent to the sin bin for a professional foul. The visitors lost Connolly Lemuelu for 10 minutes shortly after, and he later left the field again with a hamstring strain. The Dolphins took charge in the second half as Jermaine Asako etched his name into the history books.
4: King with Katoa and Tabuai Fino on the outside, and there's 1,000. Jermaine Asako dives over in the corner. He could even get a 300-point season the way he's going. The Dolphins 22 blocks.
2: Asako became the fastest player in league history to score 1,000 points for a club. The Dolphins proving why they're serious title contenders, defeating Manly by 22 points. Now, the Dolphins took some revenge after Manly hammered them by 34 at KO Stadium back in round 5. That was Kieran Foran's first game in charge of the Seagulls. They won 7 of his first 8 games, but Manly have now lost 7 from their past 8. The Rabbitohs took a huge leap towards the NRL final, securing a crucial 22-6 victory over the Bulldogs. South Sydney opened the contest with 2 try-saving tackles in 5 minutes before David Fifita eventually crossed for the opener midway through the first half. Alex Johnston helped the Bunnies to a 10-0 lead at the break before Campbell Graham capped off a triumphant return from a calf injury with a high-flying try.
5: Sullivan, so persevering, and he puts up a kick. That'll test the groin. Out they go. Oh, great catch. Campbell Graham for the line. Campbell Graham scores. Muscles his way over. Campbell Graham.
6: Had to put his hands and arms above his head to catch that ball.
2: The Bulldogs managed to peg 1 back, but Matt Duffy sealed back-to-back victories for the Bunnies with just 3 minutes remaining. The Rabbitohs will be sweating on the fitness of Adam Elliott, who left the field with a groin injury early in the first half. It's the first time in 4 years the Rabbitohs have won both regular season games against the Bulldogs, backing up their Good Friday victory. Rejuvenated fullback Matt Duffy starred, notching up 1 try, a try assist, 2 line breaks and 1 line break assist. Cody Walker added another 3 try assists to his name, bringing his season tally to 22. Thanasi Kokkinakis' US Open campaign will be hampered, with the Aussie again going down injured in bizarre circumstances at the Cincinnati Open. An intense battle against Nuno Borges began from the start, the Aussie taking the first set 7-5. The Portuguese world number 47 claimed the second in a tiebreak. The final set also went the distance, with Borges just 2 points away from victory before the former, the world number 440, came crashing down.
7: Off. Ow! He's rolled his ankle as well. Did you see what happened there? It was both.
8: He needs to decide this.
9: Well, I know it's
7: this is the most bizarre situation I've ever seen in 20 years of commentating.
2: Ouch. Kokkinakis politely played out match point to let Borges progress with a win into the second round. Better news, Aussies James Duckworth, Adam Walton, Chris O'Connell and Talia Gibson all progressed. Former Aussie spinner Kerry O'Keefe has laid out the lack of Aussie batting options as the top order looks for a big response in the second innings against Bangladesh. Jake Weatherill, Manus Labuschagne and Cameron Green are all desperate for runs, while potential replacements might prove hard to find.
0: Teague Wiley got 100 for the Cricket Australia 11. He basically lost his contract at WA. So the guy that stood up against them in a trial game is not a factor. Josh Inglis is the reserve batter. We don't know where he is. He hasn't played first-class cricket for some time. Nobody is playing the pick-me season, and that's the key. They're going to back the nuffiness of Manus Labuschagne, who's totally consumed with the game, to rediscover his old form. That Jake Weatherall needs runs. It looks a complicated technique. Uncomplicated techniques have dominated this game. Tanzid, Shanto, Mominal Huck. Is Weatherall's technique too complicated? Is there too much moving around the crease? Are his feet in the right position at contact? We're going to find out. Jake Weatherall is under perhaps more pressure in this second innings than Manus Labuschagne.
2: Don't forget, for more live and breaking sport, tune in to Fox Sports News 500. Big day for the Aussies there in Darwin, yeah, Janie. They are absolutely under pressure.
1: Oh, they really are. Yeah. Some good questions there that he's got to look into as well.
2: Yeah. Worrying time ahead for Aussie cricket, I reckon.
1: All right. Anyway. All right. Plenty of it, though.
2: Thanks, Janie.
1: Thanks so much, Matt. Let's have a look at the weather now with Wendy John from News 24 Weather.
10: The East Coast is stuck between a big high-pressure system in the centre and a low-pressure system in the Tasman, swooping up all that moist air right from Tully all the way down to Batemans Bay. Over in the west, though, Perth, you're having spring-like conditions today. Enjoy all of that sunshine.
1: Thanks so much for your company. We'll have all of the top stories in an hour's time for you. Coming up after the break is an encore of the Bond Report.
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0: starts now. This is The Bond Report.
1: Good evening, Australia. I'm Caleb Bond. Foreign Minister Penny Wong has hit out at the idea of monoculturalism and claimed it would make Australia less secure in a dangerous world. More on that in a moment. The Tasmanian government is so desperate to get its greyhound racing ban over the line that it's now resorted to lying about injuries. 4 months after pulling the bill because it didn't have the support of the upper house, they've decided to go low. I'll show you their claims and the reality later. And Nigel Farage has been re-elected in Britain, safely fending off Count Binface, but now he'll have to deal with the problems that prompted him to trigger the by-election in the first place. But first, let's take a look at tonight's top stories. Foreign Minister Penny Wong has given a speech to the Lowy Institute this afternoon where she claimed that a lack of diversity would be a threat to national security. In her Alan Gingell lecture in Sydney, she took aim at Pauline Hanson's call for a monoculture.
2: I've always believed that the ability of Australians to connect with people from every part of the world is a national asset. A national asset that expands our choices in the world. The call for a monoculture is a call for Australia to curtail our choices and to cut off our connections. To look inwards, to have no friends to work with, no partners to trade with, and no opportunities to grow from.
1: Now, that is simply not what is meant by monoculture. It's not about cutting ourselves off from anyone. It's not about being intolerant to people from other backgrounds. It's not about living in silos. In fact, it's about getting people out of their silos. It's saying that as a country, we should be one, all of us, no matter where we come from. We should all share one Australian culture rather than retreating to cultures from countries in which we no longer live. How that curtails our choices and connections, I don't know. It means, to me, a stronger Australia. But Ms Wong went on to say it would make Australia less secure in the world.
2: But well before we could ever realise this melancholic fantasy of monoculture, there is a lot of damage that could be done. Because Australians would be turned against each other. Australia would be a more hostile place, harder to be family, harder to be friend, colleague or neighbour. At a time where external and internal forces are seeking to divide us, turning Australians against each other makes us more vulnerable. Division makes us easier to exploit. It does not make us stronger.
1: Again, she says we'd be turned against each other. Well, no, not unless people want to separate themselves from Australian culture, in which case, why do you live in Australia? The idea is to bring us all together under one culture, not to make it harder to be a friend or a colleague or a neighbour, but easier, because we all share something. And this idea that it threatens our national security, a country united by a common culture and thus a common goal, ought to be far more secure than one where many cultures operate in their own little pockets with their own objectives. And while I'm talking about foreign affairs, the Prime Minister had an overnight phone call with US Donald Trump where Anthony Albanese pushed for tariffs on Australia to be dropped.
3: The ask that I made of the President is that he consider full exemption, and the President agreed that he would give consideration to my request.
1: Joining me now to discuss all of this is Strategic Analysis Australia Director Michael Shoebridge. Michael, good to see you as always. I'll start with Penny Wong's comments, the Foreign Minister at the Lowy Institute today. Do you agree with her assessment that a monoculture, by which Pauline Hanson meant, you know, we all share one culture as opposed to having multiple different cultures operating under multiculturalism as we know it today, would somehow lead to a weakening of our place in the world and put us in a more dangerous place geopolitically?
4: No, Caleb, I thought it was a really odd speech. I mean, we're all used to Foreign Minister Wong using her speeches to congratulate herself on how magnificent she is. In this one, she even mused about how a dead historian might write glowingly of her were he still alive. But on the Pauline Hanson stuff, she was amazing. It turns out Pauline Hanson is like the Voldemort for the Labor Party, you know, this evil villain that can't be named. So we got this entire speech allegedly about foreign policy, but really self-congratulations combined with pretty awful domestic politics from Penny Wong.
1: It's quite extraordinary, and I don't understand how you can legitimately argue that uniting a country under one culture, and that's not to say that you come from another country and therefore you must forget that you've come from another country. Of course, we welcome good parts of other cultures to be part of ours, but uniting under one culture is exactly what you need in order to have a country that could stand up to foreign conflict or to threats, I would have thought. You need a country that is united under a common goal, and if you have a fractured country caused by many cultures operating in their own silos, you don't get that.
4: No, and how ironic to have a government minister use a speech allegedly about foreign policy to talk all about domestic politics and then use it in quite a divisive way and pretend she's calling for unity. I mean, it really was magical thinking from Penny Wong. Maybe she's hoping nobody but the Labor Party faithful will read this speech.
1: Well, too late. We've talked about it here. Just quickly, Michael, speaking of magical thinking, of course, the Prime Minister had a chat with Donald Trump overnight. He asked him to reconsider the tariffs that are currently on Australia. What do you think the chances are of any movement?
4: I think they're zero. And, in fact, when the Prime Minister briefed journalists about his call with Donald Trump... We've only got the Prime Minister's readout, by the way. There's nothing from the White House. President Trump didn't think it was a priority to say what they talked about. We got an entire laundry list of stuff. AI, Trump's birthday, bushfires, Fiji, space. Tariffs only came up when a journalist asked a question. And what the Prime Minister got, what it all boils down to, is Trump not being rude to him. But Trump will not change course on this, and the Prime Minister knows that.
1: Indeed. Michael Shoeridge, good to see you as always. Meanwhile, former Victorian Premier Jacinta Allen today called time on her 27-year political career. How good are Andrea Bocelli and Sarah Brightman? Certainly much better than Jacinta Allen, yes. After 27 years as the member for Bendigo East and an ill-fated 2 years and 10 months as Victorian Premier, Ms Allen has announced that she won't be recontesting her seat in November. And having now made that announcement, she's decided that the people of Bendigo East don't need a local member for the next 3 months because she's planning to jet overseas with her family for an extended holiday. Senior Labor sources told the Herald Sun that they didn't expect her to hang around to help with the election campaign, which I'm sure is in part motivated by her hurt over having been deposed as Premier and replaced with her deputy, who comes from the right, and he, of course, immediately said he was nothing like her. But I suspect it would also come as a relief to many in the Victorian Labor Party, who'll be quite happy to have Ms Allen on the other side of the world instead of hanging around Victoria like a bad smell and reminding people that she's half the reason the place has gone to the dogs. And you'd have to say, on the whole, she won't be missed, not by most Victorians and not by many people in her own party. When Daniel Andrews left politics in 2023, Ms Allen was essentially anointed by him as his replacement. They were close. He wanted her to have the job. Ms Allen's premiership was, for all intents and purposes, an extension of Mr Andrews. I know that they spent a great deal of time swapping notes during her leadership, and to the bitter end, Mr Andrews was trying to shore up her support, and he was doing that because he didn't want to let go of the Labor Party that he moulded into his own. But with Ms Allen going and the last remaining minister from his first cabinet, Lily D'Ambrosio, also leaving politics, the expungement of Mr Andrews is in full swing, and he'd be hating that, which makes me rather happy. Ms Allen was basically Mr Andrews in a dress, but unfortunately for her, she wasn't half the political mastermind he was. She will leave Victoria far, far worse than she found it, and in some ways jetting overseas after announcing her retirement is perfect, because even she can't wait to get out of the Victoria that she helped create. Joining me now is Major Projects Editor at the Herald Sun, Matt Johnston. Good to see you again, Matt. And I see you're there in your home office consulting the letters behind you as you tap away on your keyboard during the day. I suppose it's no great surprise that that Jacinta Allen has decided to leave. I mean, you know, why would you hang around after the party turned around and said, you're basically the reason we're going to lose the election?
5: Yeah, I think this was no surprise to anyone. The timing of it was just what we were waiting for. Everyone was expecting her to sail off into the sunset and leave her seat to one of her appointed people to try to win it for Labor, but the Nationals and One Nation, I think, are having a real crack and they are pretty excited about getting into Bendigo East.
1: Indeed. I suppose the question, just to talk local politics for a second, for Bendigo East now is that the Nats would have thought they were in with a pretty good shot up against Jacinta Allen, the candidate running who was running against her, ran in Bendigo at the federal election and nearly turned that seat. Does it make the job somewhat more difficult now against someone who is not Jacinta Allen from the Labor Party?
5: It's a good question. I think Andrew Lethlean is a very popular local person. He runs a pub. He's been through the campaign, as you say, at a federal level. I think that he would see himself as sort of a front runner now in that campaign. Labor's vote, primary vote, will obviously, one would assume, go down significantly. I know there's other people that might think, well, Jacinta had become a drag on the vote and all that sort of stuff, but I think people underestimate her local popularity in some quarters of Bendigo. I think it's still relatively strong. Whether or not she would have won the seat or not, a lot of people think she would have lost it either way. One Nation needs to start putting their candidates forward and saying what they're going to do, I suppose, for some of these seats that they're targeting. I think Andrew Lethlean would be pretty happy that Jacinta's heading off and he's the focal point at the moment.
1: Well, and literally heading off, I don't know, maybe tomorrow. She's imminently going overseas for a long, long holiday, we are told. And as I said before, I'm sure there are many people in the Labor Party who'd be happy she's not hanging around for the campaign. But after 27 years representing your electorate, it does sting a bit to basically say, oh, well, they needed me for 27 years, but they don't need me for the next 3 months. I'm just buggering off overseas and you lot can fend for yourselves.
5: Yeah, I think I don't know how the party would have viewed this. They were expecting her to resign at some point. I suppose they want clear air for the new candidate to give them any chance at all. Jacinta, like most people before her in the Labor Party, these things happen. They bind together as a loyal unit and they just disappear and don't start making problems for people. But, yeah, we'll see what happens if there's a vacancy there that impacts or whether it's a good thing for the Labor Party to give a bit of clear air.
1: Matt Johnston, good to see you as always. Enjoy your weekend. Well, the sexual assault trial of former broadcaster Alan Jones has finished its second week today. A second accuser known as Complainant C was in the witness box today and cried in court while giving evidence. Julia Bradley has the latest.
6: Well, Caleb, it was a massive day in court today as we heard Complainant C giving evidence in Alan Jones' trial. He's the second of six people to accuse the veteran broadcaster of sexual touching or indecent assault. Now, this man was a former 2GB employee and he was working as Alan Jones' driver at the time that he alleges he was sexually touched by Alan Jones without his consent. He says he was employed as his driver and that was a role that involved driving him from the 2GB offices back to his apartment on Macquarie Street. But he said as part of this role, he was also doing things like bringing him breakfast in the morning and also household chores like ironing his underpants. He said, though, it was a dream to work at that radio station and be able to say, I work with Alan Jones. It was pretty much as good as it gets for a young kid who wants to work in radio. Now, Complainant C has alleged that their relationship took a turn when Alan Jones asked him to drive him to his Fitzroy Falls property, and he alleges that in the car Alan Jones was flirting with him, that his behaviour was much more warm and much more positive. He said when they got to the property and he went to sleep, that Alan Jones was allegedly lingering in his bedroom. He claims that when the pair then returned to Sydney, that is when things escalated, and he alleges that Alan Jones then started love bombing him and sending a barrage of explicit messages and even gave him a nickname of Donkey in reference to his genitals. Now, some of those text messages include, good morning, darling. I hope you have a beautiful day. Lots of love, big kisses, big hugs. Also, how is the donkey? Can't be that big, is it really? With references to getting it out and giving it a pull. Now, C claims that Mr. Jones then began to touch his thigh and his penis when he would drive him back to his apartment. He said at that stage he felt violated, frozen. He said, I never had a man touch me on the penis before. I'm not gay. He then started to tear up in the courtroom as he appeared via video link when he spoke about the first time that Mr. Jones allegedly kissed him. And he alleges that this happened in a lift up to his apartment. And he even, at the time, raised his voice and then apologised to the court for that. Now, he has alleged that unwanted kissing continued in the lifts at the 2GB offices and even in public once at a team lunch. He alleges that Jones put his hand on his leg or on his penis as colleagues make jokes about his fondness for young men. So a big day in court today as we hear from the second of Alan Jones' accusers. Mr. Jones has denied these allegations and he's pleaded not guilty to 22 charges, Caleb.
1: Thank you to Julia for that. And some other stories to note today. Melons, yes, we're still talking about the Prime Minister and his Japanese melons, because he's again refused to apologise today and is instead blaming his melon juggling in front of his chest on the fact that he doesn't cross his arms.
3: Certainly, as the interpretation that some have put on this is simply not correct. When I give interviews, anyone who has sat down with me, and there's a bit of footage of me doing interviews sitting on chairs, will see that I don't do them with my arms crossed.
1: I mean, come on. He simply referenced a woman bringing two melons, as you do, and juggled said two melons in front of his chest before his interviewer joked that she looked like Pamela Anderson because he doesn't keep his arms crossed during interviews. We all saw what he did. He must know what he did. Why can't he just apologise for being crude about the Japanese Prime Minister? I got it wrong, and then we can all move on. Former CFMEU boss John Setka has also been arrested at his Footscray home in Melbourne today by Victoria Police and detectives from Task Force Hawk, which is investigating rogue conduct within the construction industry. He was taken to a Melbourne police station to be interviewed and charged with using a telecom communications device to menace, using a telecom communications device to offend, and two charges of commit indictable offence while on bail. Police said it related to harassing and offensive comments Mr. Setka allegedly made on Monday. And the Productivity Commission has recommended that the federal government scrap GST arrangements that mean Western Australia gets at least 70 cents in the dollar of GST revenue on a per-person basis. The Commission said in a report released today that the 2018 GST distribution reforms enacted by the Morrison government had achieved almost none of their objectives and made the system less equitable and more complex and had cost taxpayers more than $23 billion so far in order to give WA its large share of the money. The government then has to compensate other states out of general revenue to make sure that they're not worse off than they were before the WA deal. As New South Wales Premier Chris Minns pointed out today, WA is incredibly rich thanks to deals like this, and I think it's about time the rest of the country got a look in. Now, I've been in the newspaper business for more than a decade, and as a newspaper man, I'd like to think I can identify a good column that just cuts through everything and nails the point it's trying to make. I'd like to think I can write one from time to time. But I read one this week from Dr. Terry Goldsworthy. He's a former detective inspector in Queensland, these days a criminologist at Bond University. And he was writing about Pauline Hanson's comments last month that domestic violence was a two-way street, that it was committed by both men and women. He wrote in his piece, Hanson was factual. Right. While males commit higher levels of domestic violence-related offences, females do commit significant numbers of domestic violence offences too. In my 28 years with the Queensland Police Service as a detective inspector, I investigated every form of domestic violence homicide. I saw husbands kill wives, wives kill husbands, children kill their parents, and parents kill their children. In a climate where discussions of domestic violence are dominated by narratives of toxic masculinity and gendered violence, the assumption that domestic violence is only a male problem has hardened into an article of faith. It has become an absolutist ideology. Challenge it at your peril, as Hanson found out. And in those three paragraphs, he just cut straight through the BS and he had the numbers to prove it. So I thought I'd get Dr. Goldsworthy on the show. It's good to see you. As I say, I think you nailed the point here, which is Yes, we must acknowledge that men are more likely to commit domestic violence-related offences. But we cannot, on the other hand, ignore the fact that there are also a significant number of women who do so as well. You went through numbers in New South Wales and Victoria in your column. Just tell the viewers the reality of what is going on.
7: Yeah. It is true. I mean, men do commit the more serious homicide offences, domestic-related homicide offences, to greater levels. So, for instance, if you look at the latest data from the Australian Institute of Criminology for intimate partner homicide, men committed about 76%, women committed 33% of those intimate partner homicides. If you look at filicide for the last 12-month reporting period, it's equal. It's almost 50-50 in terms of percentage for offenders, male versus female. So, I mean, if you have a look, it's generally somewhere around 30% under or, just over 30% when you look at most states and most data in terms of female offending. If you look at things like coercive control, which deals with emotional and financial abuse, etc., data from the Australian Institute of Health and Welfare shows that the gap between male and female victims of that type of behaviour narrows substantially compared to physical actions. So, we've expanded our domestic violence to include those non-violent, non-physical aspects. And you can see there that women are, that men are, in fact, suffering those effects to a greater extent than they do in physical matters. So, and the other thing to remember, of course, is, studies have shown, there's one from the AIC, the Australian Institute of Criminology, shows that males tend to underreport domestic violence. Mm. So, again, you're probably not getting the full picture of the offending done against them. So I think it's important people realise that there is a substantial segment of victims in terms of victims and offenders that don't fit into the established narrative, that we get told that it's just a male problem.
1: Why do you think it's become taboo, and probably always has been to some degree taboo, to acknowledge that men can also be victims? And why is it that any time that is brought up, it's made out like it's in some way diminishing domestic violence that is committed by men against women? Because surely we should be able to have both discussions.
7: Well, we should be. And I've always maintained that we should be talking about respectful relationships. I wrote an article back in 2015 that said that. Forget the gender wars. Let's talk about respectful relationships. But this is a narrative. It's an absolutist narrative that comes from an artificial viewpoint that only men commit DV and only women can be victims. And I can remember doing an interview on the ABC some years ago where I cited some data from the Australian Institute of Criminology and said this percentage of offenders are female, this percentage of offenders are male. And because I was talking about all domestic violence homicides, which include intimate partner, cibicide, parricide and filicide, there was a greater number of female offenders. Mm. I was contacted immediately after the interview by a victim support service I was then working for a voluntary capacity on their committee, management committee, and interrogated as to what figure I had used. And when I said, well, I'm including all the domestic violence homicide types, they said, why would you do that? We only ever talk about intimate partner violence. And I said, well, that's the problem.
1: Indeed, you're so right. That is the problem, and we should be looking at the full picture. I wish we had more time. I've run out, Dr. Goldsworthy. It's been a fascinating discussion. I'm sure we'll talk again soon. Dr. Terry Goldsworthy there, he has nailed it. After the break, the would-be robber who told the person whose house he was trying to rob that he was a policeman who wanted a glass of water. And the Queensland town where Woolworths can't open on Sunday. That more in the State of the Nation. And the Tasmanian government is making stuff up in its effort to get a ban on greyhound racing over the line. I'll have the details shortly.
0: News 24 will be back after this short break.

News 24. We'll be back after this short break. News 24. We'll be back after this short break.

0: News 24 will be back after this short break.
1: I read a piece today that apparently you can tell someone's age by how they refer to trying to find something on the internet. So if you wanted to find the answer to a question, let's say when Anthony Albanese was first elected to Parliament, what would you tell someone to do? I'm asking my producer to tell me in my ear what he'd say. What would you say, Andrew? What would you tell him? He'd Google. He'd say it, Google. And that's what I'd say. You're Googling something. Google is a verb, to Google. But apparently that makes me old. Because the youths, the Gen Z and the Gen Alpha, are meant to be Gen Z, apparently they say search it up. You know, what's Ricky Ponting's birthday? I don't know, search it up. So there you go. If you're still Googling instead of searching it up, then you're over the hill, but at least you're in good company. All right, let's take a look at the state of the nation. Starting this week in Queensland, where a Woolworths supermarket has lost its bid to be able to open on Sundays. Now, I'd never heard of a Woolies not opening on a Sunday, but there's a type of zone in Queensland where big shops are banned from opening on Sundays unless they're given an exemption. And this particular Woolies in one of those areas near Gordonvale, which is south of Cairns. The National Retail Association argued to Queensland's Industrial Tribunal that other shops in the centre were also not opening on Sundays, despite being exempt, and that letting Woolies open would bring business that encouraged other shops to open. But other shops in the Gordonvale area, including an IGA, argued that it would hurt their trade. In the end, they won, and the Queensland Industrial Relations Commission Vice President Daniel O'Connor found that even on the best-case scenario, there would be a loss of full-time job equivalents in the area. I'm not persuaded that granting the order would be in the interests of business or the consumer. It's quite a quaint idea, really, that a Woolworths wouldn't be allowed to open on a Sunday. And I guess the real question is whether or not the broader community wants it that way. On the whole, I'd say they'd be ought to able to open on a Sunday. Every Woolies I know does. But I guess if the locals would rather it didn't, then who am I to argue? In Victoria, nearly $600,000 has been spent on coffee beans and coffee machines in just one government office. When the new Premier Ben Carroll was the minister in charge of WorkSafe Victoria in February, it signed a $578,000 deal with a mob called Pelican Rouge for coffee beans and upgraded machines. And that was after the opposition uncovered $2.6 million worth of pot plants that the government paid for. How many kilos of coffee beans, how many coffee machines could you possibly get for $600K? These people must be pretty bloody thirsty, or sleepy, I suppose, for that matter. Yet another government contract that I wish I had. In the ACT, a bloke that I think we can all agree is a dead-set genius tried to break into a house with a hatchet at 3 a.m. And when he was rumbled by the owner, he claimed he was a police detective and asked if he could come in for a glass of water. Funnily enough, the owner asked for some ID, which Daniel Fenson failed to produce, so he cracked it and kicked the screen door 3 times. A few days earlier, he and another bloke went into a construction site and tried to find a money box in the site office. Fenson pleaded guilty to charges including aggravated burglary, attempted aggravated burglary, intentionally damaging property and falsely representing himself as a territory public official, and was given a suspended 2-year sentence on the proviso that he entered into a drug and alcohol treatment order. Points for creativity, I suppose, but somehow I reckon that one was doomed from the start. In South Australia, $70,000 has been put aside by a regional council to induct its new chief executive. Victor Harbour Council has hired Chris White from Prospect Council on $347,652 a year, which isn't bad. And that's a 20K pay bump from his old job, which also isn't bad. But as part of hiring him, the council set aside $70,000 to somehow help him settle into the job. Now, I should be clear, that's not money to be paid directly to him, but it could cover things like phones and laptops and apparently training, accreditation and professional development that he might need for the role. But given he was already running a council and they've just given him an extra 20K, I'm not sure what sort of training or professional development he really needs. Certainly not 70 grand's worth, but I guess this is the way things work when you're playing with other people's money. You can just put 70K over there just in case you want to spend it on the new boss. Most of you out there in ratepayer land who actually pay for this stuff couldn't even dream of having 70k in the bank. In New South Wales, the Australian Transport Safety Bureau is looking into a third potential collision in less than a fortnight at Sydney Airport. You might have seen one last weekend with the Jetstar and Qatar planes that nearly crashed into each other. It turns out just hours later, a Virgin flight had to abort takeoff after the pilots noticed a Qantas plane crossing the runway at the same time. Clearly, something is wrong in air traffic control at Sydney Airport, but this stuff is potentially life and death. There's not much room for error here, and nor should there be. This kind of stuff just isn't good enough, particularly so many incidents so close to each other. In Western Australia, a former One Nation candidate who suggested homosexuality was a mental illness has apologised for his comments. Parminder Singh appeared on a podcast and was asked if he thought people were born gay, and he replied, no, no, mental illness. He's now issued a statement. He says, I accept everyone. I'm sorry I hurt people. I want to clarify what I said. I was repeating something I had heard people saying on social media about homosexuality being a mental illness. I should not have presented that as a fact. I respect everyone, and I believe every person in Australia should be free to live their life with dignity, equality and respect. Now, if I just repeated everything I heard on social media, I probably wouldn't have a job. But anyway, I must say I thought Barnaby Joyce's comments that One Nation is one of the gayest parties this week was pretty funny. And this is the thing. Anyone who really thinks One Nation has a problem with gay people is just trying to whip this up out of nothing. This Singh bloke was a candidate once. He's made the comments since then. The national director of One Nation is gay. He's worked side by side with Pauline Hanson for a decade. You can attack One Nation, but at least try to be genuine about it. In Tasmania, ex-Hobart Hurricanes cricketer Aaron Summers, aged 30, was this week jailed for sexually abusing a 15-year-old girl when he was 21. But he will, disgracefully, only spend 10 months behind bars. He pleaded guilty to two counts of penetrative sexual abuse of a young person and one count of grooming in June in the Supreme Court of Tasmania, after having previously pleaded not guilty. He was given a 2.5 years suspended sentence after 10 months this week. Now, this was a girl who he met at a Hurricanes match, then started talking to on social media before he picked her up from her home, knowing that she was underage, and took her to a primary school where he put down a blanket and sexually abused her twice. That is sick enough. But get this. In November 2021, he pleaded guilty to charges in the Northern Territory, including possessing and transmitting child abuse material and transmitting communication with someone under 16 with the intention of procuring the recipient to engage in or make sexual activity. And for that, he served 3 years and 11 months. On the day he was released, he was arrested and extradited to Tasmania for the charges I was just talking about. So having now come up on charges relating to the sexual abuse of children for a second time, he only gets 10 months. How can that be? He is a repeat offender and he gets a pretty lenient sentence. It is an absolute joke. And in the Northern Territory, dead patients are being booked in for surgery. No wonder everyone else is struggling to get into hospital. According to the AMA, the Territory's $355 million hospital IT system has blown out the time to book a surgery from 5 minutes to 40 minutes. And the system has all sorts of problems, including next of kin being incorrectly imported and dead patients somehow being booked for operations. It's so good that people are dying to get under the knife. Now, it's been a little while since I talked about the Liberal government in Tasmania trying to ban greyhound racing, mostly because it's completely dropped off the radar. Certainly doesn't seem to be going anywhere because the Premier, Jeremy Rockliffe, can't get the support for it in the upper house. They don't want to do it. And you might remember that back in April, the government pulled the bill on the day that it was meant to be voted on because they worked out that they didn't have the numbers. So rather than face the music, they decided they'd try to avoid the embarrassment, though. I'm not sure they really have. And at that point, we were told it would come back to Parliament in May for a vote, but of course it hasn't. Here we are another 3 months down the line. Nothing's happening. There's a new racing minister, Roger Yench. What's going on? This thing has to be nipped in the bud. It's not fair on the poor people in the racing industry, or the dogs in the industry for that matter. to have uncertainty hanging over their heads. You know, they need an idea of what's happening, what's going to happen. Do you buy more dogs? Do you breed any more dogs? Do you have a job after 2029? Do you just pack it all in? Their guess, unfortunately, is as good as mine. But Mr. Rockliffe is still trying to rev it up, quite unsuccessfully, I should note. Last week, he was trying to blame Labor for the ban not getting up. He said the only thing that is preventing the banning of greyhound racing, and indeed the legislation to support the industry and animal welfare, is the Labor Party, is Dean Winter, and is the weak leadership of Josh Wiley. We do need to end greyhound racing in Tasmania, and we will. Dean Winter is the Shadow Racing Minister. You would have seen him on the show with me many times. And Josh Wiley is the opposition leader. In what way exactly is it weak leadership on Mr. Wiley's part? You've proposed to shut down an industry for political

0: Mr. Rockliffe hasn't been leading, he's been led.
1: For whatever the criticism you have of me, mate, you know where I stand on stuff.
0: Do we, though? Remember the pre-election Mr. Rockliffe, who just 2 days before the state election in July last year wrote to the North West Greyhound Racing Club to voice his support for greyhound racing. This is from the letter. I know that the racing community and more broadly the Tasmanian community want a racing industry that is fair, humane and sustainable across all three codes, including greyhound racing. The government is committed to support the longevity and sustainability of the racing industry, which, as you know, generates close to $208 million in economic activity for Tasmania and which involves more than 6,400 people. The government also remains committed to providing funding support for a training solution on the northwest coast once we have received additional funding advice from TAS Racing and other stakeholders. And then look at post-election, Mr. Rockliffe. This is 22 days after the election.
2: It's clear that we need to draw a line in the sand when it comes to the greyhound racing industry in Tasmania. For many years now, and increasingly so, there's been concerns around animal welfare, and we're seeing an industry that is at the crossroads, in decline, and does not meet community expectations anymore.
0: What changed? Well, the fact that the Liberals once again couldn't form government in their own right, and so they needed the support of the crossbench, and to secure the support of the Greens, he threw greyhound racing under the bus. One position before the election, one after. That's not leadership. That's duplicitous political opportunism. So I won't be taking any lectures from Mr. Rockliffe on leadership, that's for sure. But the Tasmanian government's new attack dog on this, pardon the pun, is the government whip, Marcus Vermey. He's put out two press releases about greyhounds this week. This was the first on Monday. It read, Greyhound Racing New South Wales put a race on over the weekend. It was called We Stand With Tasmania. In horrific and distressing scenes, a dog was injured. Now, in race two at Temora last Sunday, and according to the steward's report, Manila Shelby galloped on to another runner soon after the start and fell, and a vet examination revealed an injured tricep and a possible scapular fracture. Now, that's an injury that most dogs recover from perfectly well, and the dog was stood down for its own safety from racing for 60 days. All the right things have been done. Muscle injuries and fractures are pretty common in sport. Dogs wouldn't be any different. It's a bit of a stretch to call it horrific and distressing. And I will note at this point that Mr. Vermey is a butcher by trade. His job is literally to cut up dead animals and sell them. But you can just imagine how he must have been salivating when he saw a dog had been injured. And in a race named after Tasmania, I can put out a press release. I mean, it is sick how these anti-racing people in some way actually revel in injuries, because it gives them something to wave their arms about, you know, to talk about. But then he put out another press release today. It said, nearly every single day a greyhound is hurt, maimed or killed racing. Sadly, another dog has received a horrific injury in Launceston overnight. Pressure is mounting on this embattled sport. Josh Wiley must put animal welfare before Dean Winter's ego. This horrific incident should be more than enough for Labor to know they're on the wrong side of history. Will they front the cameras today to explain why greyhound racing should be allowed to continue? How many more dogs will die due to Wiley's weak leadership? Oh, blimey, Charlie. Well, a few things. One, he asks, will Labor front the cameras today to justify their support of greyhound racing? Well, why don't you front the cameras, Mr. Vermey? My team asked Mr. Vermey and the Premier and the Racing Minister to front up for an interview with me today, and we never heard back from any of them. Why won't they front the camera here? My door is always open. But he says a dog received a horrific injury in Launceston last night. Well, a spokesman for TAS Racing, the racing authority, said today that media reports that Rojo Coco suffered a serious injury in race one at Launceston were, quote, false and misleading, and that after falling, all he had was a small graze and a minor nosebleed. I mean, that's the sort of stuff that my cats do to each other when they're play fighting at home. And Mr. Vermey is making up rubbish about how it was horrific. Well, for the avoidance of doubt, this was the horrifically injured Rojo Coco.

0: this morning.
1: Mukoki's going good this morning.
0: Does he look horrifically injured to you? And anyway, if they're going to put out a press release every time a dog gets injured, are they going to do the same in horse racing? They're going to put out a press release every time a horse gets injured in the gallops or in the trots? Because I know the Premier owns trots horses. He's had shares in trots horses. He currently has a share in a gallops horse. We're going to get a press release every time one of them gets injured? I highly doubt it. These people aren't arguing honestly. They are making stuff up and they know it. Now, I'll say it again. My door is open to Mr. Vermey or the Premier or the Racing Minister to come and have a chat. I'd love to. And I hope they do next week. I hope they can come and front the camera as they ask of Labor. Coming up, Nigel Farage has comfortably been re-elected in the by-election he forced in his seat of Clacton-on-Sea, so now we have to see what happens with all the integrity concerns that led him to resigning in the first place. More on that in a minute.
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0: News 24 will be back after this short break.
1: Let's cross to the UK, where Nigel Farage has this afternoon, early morning UK time, won the by-election in Clacton-on-Sea with 62.8% of the vote, followed by Count Binface with 26.7%. None of the other 32 candidates, a record in the UK, managed to get to 500 votes. Joining me now is News 24 contributor Emily Carver. Emily, good to see you as always. So Nigel Farage obviously has won this by-election, but he didn't show up to the count. Why was that? And I don't mean Count Binface by that, by the way.
2: No, he didn't. He didn't turn up for the count. Didn't turn up for the declaration in Clacton. He's the first MP not to do so since 1981, and that's because the candidate there was a member of the IRA and was in prison. So this is a tad unprecedented in a way. But he says that he was advised by Essex police that there was some kind of organised campaign to disrupt and degrade the result. That's what he's saying. However, Essex police have sort of come out and said, actually, we had lots of security there. You know, we were going to look after this event in the way that we should. So there was no reason for him not to necessarily attend. So now, of course, the media are focusing on that. Did Nigel Farage not want to be there because it might have been a little bit embarrassing to accept his position as the MP for Clacton when the guy next to you is a bin face? Some kind of space warrior, very bizarre. And then there were sort of 30 oddball characters as well who'd also turned up to try and throw their hat in the ring too. So it would have been quite the picture. But this did allow Count Binface to sort of say, well, look at me, I've got the most votes in this room. I'm the winner in this room because Nigel Farage hasn't bothered to turn up. Now, we do know there have been a lot of threats against Nigel Farage. Nigel Farage has spoken openly about there being death threats. We know that Anne Widdecombe, his colleague in the Reform Party, was murdered just a few weeks ago in her own home. The investigation is still ongoing into that, but there is a prime suspect there. So you can understand why Nigel Farage might be a bit worried, but it does seem a little bit strange because he's not the type to want to be scared of things, is he? He's
1: no.
2: The type who wants to be there in the action, isn't afraid of being disrupted. So I think this might have been an optics decision, but I don't know 100%. I can't say 100%.
1: So what happens now? He's back in Parliament, but presumably all the problems that led him to resigning in the first place, these investigations into funding he's received, don't go away. What happens now?
2: Well, this is the point, really. Why did Nigel Farage trigger this election in the first place? It was because there's been a huge amount of media scrutiny, particularly coming from the Sunday Times newspaper and also the left-wing Guardian, about this £5 million donation that he received from a Thai-based cryptocurrency billionaire tycoon Christopher Harborne. Now, Nigel Farage has insisted that there were absolutely no strings attached to this, that he was given legal advice that he did not need to declare this to the Houses of Parliament, that he did not need to. He insists on that. However, there is a Standards Committee investigation ongoing, which could end in September. There could be a result in September, or this could drag on for months and months and months. There's also questions about his relationship with a man called Posh George, who was convicted of fraud over in the United States back in 2017. And he's sort of helped out. He's been very close to Nigel Farage. There's questions over what he's paid for in terms of funding and things like this. So there is an endless sort of onslaught against Nigel Farage at the moment. And even before that, there were accusations that he'd been racist in his school days. You had, you know, students coming out who are now in their 50s, 60s saying Nigel Farage was racist.
1: And that was all a bit jumped up, I think. I'm sorry, we've run out of time, Emily. But that's all right. We'll get you back soon because this story ain't going away. Emily, good to see you as always. After the break, Leah Mendes will join me from Alice Springs ahead of Kumanjai Little Baby's funeral. Don't go away.

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0: News 24 will be back after this short.
1: Now, tomorrow will be the funeral for Kumanjai Little Baby in Alice Springs. Of course, she was found dead in April after a five-day search that shook the country, after which Jefferson Lewis, 47, was arrested and charged with murder and other offences. People attending the funeral have been asked to wear her favourite colour, which was pink. Joining me now from Alice Springs is the Australian's Liam Mendes. Liam, I understand there was meant to be a memorial today and that was called off. What happened?
2: Thanks for having me, Caleb. Yeah, that's right. So it's been 3.5 months since Kumanjai Little Baby was tragically, allegedly kidnapped and murdered in Alice Springs. And in that time, her family has been going through what's called sorry business. And essentially, the family wanted to have a very private memorial service tomorrow, the funeral tomorrow, and they really wanted to keep that to themselves, and they wanted to have a separate memorial, which was going to happen today or yesterday, but due to a bit of a disagreement between the various relatives in her family, they decided not to have that. But what that means is that the whole community now has been invited to come together and actually attend her funeral, which will be held at a cemetery in Alice Springs tomorrow morning.
1: What sort of turnout are they expecting, do you know, Liam? I know that you've had a fair bit to do with the family and the members of the town camp.
2: It's anticipated to be a very large turnout. The one number that I heard this week was 1,500 people. It could be more than that as well. And everyone's been urged to wear pink. That was her favourite colour. And that's just one way that, you know, people are being asked to come and pay tribute to her. She was obviously lost at such a young age, 5 years old, and in the most horrific circumstances imaginable. And this is a case that really the entire country was paying attention to. It developed into a huge story, and so it should have.
1: I understand, Liam, that Kumanjai Little Baby's father will not be attending the funeral. He is currently in jail and has been denied bail to go.
2: Yes, so he had a bail application, a real last-minute bail application on Wednesday. Originally, he'd actually been told by Northern Territory Corrections that they'd be able to facilitate an escort for him to be able to come to the funeral safely and to pay his respects to his daughter with the family and his Kumanjai Little Baby's mother as well. Was open to that. However, the corrective services said that they didn't have the resources to make that happen. What instead has happened is that on Wednesday he made the bail application. The bail application was refused by Judge Hopkins because he found that it would not be safe for Kumanjai Little Baby's mother.
1: I'm sorry to stop you there, Liam.
2: 10 o'clock.
1: We've hit the top of the hour, but we'll be keeping an eye on that tomorrow, and we'll keep in touch with you. Thank you for your time, as always. He does great work at The Australian. Thank you for joining me tonight. My word is my bond. Here's Steve Price.
3: The government fired up over a One Nation proposal to block migrants coming to Australia from countries on the Do Not Travel list.
4: She's wrong, wrong, wrong.
3: More delays at Sydney Airport as the Transport Minister vows to keep a close eye on the Air Services Australia boss. Panic in Indonesia, a strong 7.7 magnitude earthquake off the coast of Flores Island prompts evacuations. President Donald Trump tells the world of his plans for the Strait of Hormuz.
5: Pretty soon I'll be declaring the Hormuz Strait a territory of the United States.
3: And an admission of guilt in New York, Luigi Mangione confesses to killing healthcare boss Brian Thompson.
6: Mr. Mangione has accepted full responsibility for the death of Brian Thompson.
7: from west to east. It's sunshine for Perth, warm conditions, showers. It could be raining on the rock today, and some wet weather up and down the east coast. For more details on your full rain outlook, join us on Channel 601.
0: Live with Jamie Seale, this is Weekend Newsday.
3: Great to have your company this Saturday. One Nation leader, Pauline Hanson, wants to ban migrants from countries on DFAT's Do Not Travel list. For more, let's go live to Kayser Shields in Brisbane. Kayser, hello to you. So why is this?
8: Well, Janie, One Nation says this is because of the security and terrorism risks that are posed. One Nation has put forward a policy today, and it uses the travel advice on the Smart Traveller website, which is run by DFAT, to determine which countries Australia should accept migrants from. So under this policy, if someone in a country where the advice on the Smart Traveller website is do not travel, they would not be able to migrate to Australia. To put that into perspective, there are several reasons as to why a country might be on this list. That could be terrorism, armed conflict, or even violent crime. And as it stands this morning, there are 26 countries on that list, including Afghanistan, Lebanon, Russia, and Ukraine. Now, this is a policy that I said was unveiled this morning, and it has already been highly criticised.
9: Look at some of the countries on that list. Some of the countries on that list have provided Australia with wonderful migrants. Pauline Hanson should front the minorities like Christians and Yazidis and tell them why she doesn't want them in Australia. We need better than just carbon copying Donald Trump's policy. She's wrong, wrong, wrong.
10: Australian governments have always provided assistance to people persecuted around the world. And the reason we have often do not travel bans is because there are pretty terrible governments persecuting their own populations. And at times, not all the times, we can't help everyone, but at times we can help persecuted Christians and other minorities who are being viciously and horrifically treated by their own governments.
8: When it comes to nations where there are sizable regions where this do not travel advice applies, that is where One Nation wants to see enhanced security checks done by the government. It says that is not happening at the moment by the Albanese Labor government, which this morning has downplayed concerns about a division in cabinet when it comes to its stance in migration. And that, of course, was driven significantly after we saw Home Affairs Minister Tony Burke postpone an address to the National Press Club.
9: Tony Burke has been working these issues through in his normal, very professional, methodical way. Obviously, he has already flagged he'll have more to say when he's completed that process of proper consideration.
8: Immigration has been in the spotlight a lot lately, particularly when it comes to One Nation and the Coalition. In terms of that, opposition leader Angus Taylor wants to bring a net overseas migration to under 173,000, which is a number he's tied to housing, Janie.
3: All right, Kayser, and we'll hear more from Senator Matt Canavan in about 15 minutes' time as we go live to the Nationals conference. Thank you very much, Kayser. Tsunami warnings have been cancelled after a 7.7 magnitude earthquake struck off Indonesia's north coast. The initial quake was followed by smaller aftershocks, including a 5.9 magnitude jolt 15 minutes later. According to the German Research Centre for Geosciences, the quakes took place at a depth of 30 kilometres. Officials have not yet released estimates of the number of buildings damaged. The BBC reports at least one person has died and two people are injured. Travellers will continue to face flight delays at Sydney Airport after reports the Federal Transport Minister has ordered her department to closely monitor the boss of Air Services Australia. Sarah Stewart has the latest.
11: We know that Catherine King has now ordered the boss of the air traffic controllers into regular meetings. She wants updates on delays, on these staff shortages and any further near misses. We know that there have been three in the past 3 weeks. Last Sunday there was two within a matter of hours of each other. But the second incident wasn't reported till 4 to 5 days later. So that is a concern. They're saying they want anything that happens reported immediately. Obviously they don't want it to happen in the first place, but if it does, they want to know about it and they want to work through any possible solutions. We know that the second incident that happened last week, the Virgin plane was taking off, a Qantas plane was crossing. They both had clearance to be on that runway, but at the last minute, the plane did stop and their clearance was cancelled. There was some training going on in the tower at the time. We know that a supervisor stepped in. So there are some issues there, but we also know that there is a chronic staff shortage in those towers as well. Some of those air traffic controllers are working 10 days on and only getting 1 day off. They're covering people who are off sick. They're doing a lot of overtime. So the real issue here is these chronic staff shortages, and we really need to get more people trained up quickly.
3: Australia's eastern states are pressuring the Commonwealth over a new Productivity Commission report. It is recommending the federal government scrap Scott Morrison's special GST deal for Western Australia.
12: Handing down its interim report, the independent umpire is examining the distribution of Australia's annual $100 billion GST pool.
13: New South Wales needs a better and fairer share of the GST. As it stands today, we get 83 cents in the dollar.
12: Soaring iron ore royalties slashed Western Australia's share prior to 2018. It's why Scott Morrison as Treasurer struck a deal guaranteeing the state at least 70 cents in every dollar of GST revenue on a per-person basis.
13: We're now in a situation where Western Australia is so wealthy and so rich that they're competing and bidding on New South Wales rugby league games and putting tens of millions of dollars on the table. That's how rich they are. I mean, you're seeing similar behaviour from Gulf states like Saudi Arabia and the UAE.
12: No state can receive less GST per person than the fiscally stronger New South Wales or Victoria under current legislation. The Productivity Commission's deputy chair says the 2018 changes have largely not achieved their goals and have cost more than four times as much as projected.
14: Politicians on both sides of the divide in the federal parliament in 2018 put their narrow partisan interest in retaining or regaining House of Rep seats from WA ahead of the national interest.
12: WA received enough GST revenue to meet 113% of its assessed fiscal needs in 2024-25. That compares with 98% for the other states.
15: The core purpose of the GST system is to ensure every state and territory can provide Australians with a similar standard of services and infrastructure, no matter where they live.
16: I assure Western Australians of this, you will get your fair share because your work and what you contribute to the national economy really counts.
12: The Commission's interim recommendation is to move back towards the pre-2018 system, making targeted changes to address the problems it created. Ruben Spargo, News 24, Canberra.
3: The man accused of murdering Ballarat mother Samantha Murphy has been taken to hospital after reportedly attempting to take his own life. The Department of Justice and Community Safety has confirmed a prisoner from the Melbourne Assessment Prison was taken for medical examination. Nine News is reporting 24-year-old Patrick Oren Stevenson attempted suicide inside the facility where he is awaiting trial for the alleged murder of Miss Murphy. Mr. Stevenson has pleaded not guilty to the charges and remains before courts. And if you or anyone you know is feeling distressed, you can call Lifeline 13 11 14. Police are intensifying the search for missing bushwalker Lily Hooper in New South Wales. The 18-year-old disappeared while hiking alone in Natai National Park in the Southern Highlands on Wednesday. Specialist police have deployed air assets, trail bike riders and ground crews to scale the rugged search area. Premier Chris Minns says he is praying for good news. US President Donald Trump has announced he will declare the Strait of Hormuz an American territory. The jurisdiction of the waterway is currently shared by Oman and Iran. The strait has been a focal point in the Iran conflict as Tehran uses it as leverage to strike a deal with the US. Donald Trump's told a New York police event he may take extraordinary measures as negotiations stall.
5: And after we finish defeating Iran, which is being very badly defeated, pretty soon I'll be declaring the Hormuz Strait a territory of the United States.
3: The US and Iran are implementing naval blockades in the Strait of Hormuz. About 20% of the world's oil and gas is transported through the shipping lane. Luigi Maggioni has admitted to killing UnitedHealthcare CEO Brian Thompson in New York while pleading guilty to federal stalking charges. Mr. Maggioni told the court he shot the executive and had been stalking him with the intent to kill.
17: Lasting less than 40 minutes, Luigi Maggioni appeared in federal court in Manhattan Friday, pleading guilty to federal stalking charges. Maggioni is charged with gunning down UnitedHealthcare CEO Brian Thompson nearly 2 years ago. Maggioni telling the U.S. District Judge, "I shot Mr. Thompson and he died. I knew what I was doing was illegal."
6: As Luigi explained in court today, he endured years of severe, debilitating pain following a broken back while struggling to navigate our health care and health insurance systems.
17: In a separate case at the state level, 28-year-old Maggioni faces second-degree murder and weapons charges in connection to the shooting death of Thompson, in which he has pleaded not guilty.
6: New York law does not permit a person to be prosecuted and punished twice for the exact same crime.
17: Maggioni's defense team immediately filed a motion to dismiss some of the state case on grounds it violates New York's strict double jeopardy laws.
18: This was a strategic move by his defense team to again prevent him from being tried in state court. It's not automatic that the state case will be dismissed.
17: Following the federal court hearing, the Thompson family releasing a statement saying in part, "Today's guilty plea marks an important step towards justice for Brian and for our family. While nothing will ease the pain of losing him, we are grateful that the federal justice system has held the person responsible for this heinous act accountable."
19: The result achieved today now allows our office to seek the maximum penalty allowed, life imprisonment.
3: A UK parliamentary inquiry into a $9 million gift received by Nigel Farage has resumed after the Reform UK leader won the Clacton by-election. He is returning to Parliament after defeating 33 other candidates. His nearest challenger was Count Binface, who secured a quarter of the votes.
20: Victory for Nigel Farage, but where was he? The Reform UK leader easily beat his main rival in this Clacton by-election, winning over 60% of the vote. Count Binface, who came second, won just over 25%. But 3 hours before the 6 a.m. declaration, Mr. Farage made the shock announcement that he would not be coming to hear the result announced.
21: I'm not scared of these people, far from it. But I'm damned if I'm going to stand on a stage, having won a resounding victory, a ringing endorsement of all that I've tried to fight for and you try to fight for, and be demeaned and humiliated by nobodies. And I will not, sadly, be attending the count.
20: Reform UK said Essex police had told Mr. Farage there was a credible threat against him. But the police cast doubt on that by letting it be known that they hadn't told any of the 34 candidates not to attend the count.
22: Later, Reform UK's deputy leader Richard Tice was asked by Sky News to share more information about what warning Essex police gave to Mr. Farage.
23: The whole point of having a security team who are carrying out intelligence from a variety of sources is that, you know, that has to be a its own secure judgment. The last thing you do is give your enemies information. I'm going to trust Nigel's security team more than I trust any police force or anybody else.
20: Count Binface told Sky News that he believes we'll all be back here in a few months' time for a second by-election.
24: It's going to be a two-legged match, like the Carabao Cup or the Cold War, because we're going to be back again in a few weeks, aren't we? So we'll see what happens then.
20: That's because despite resigning as Clacton's MP in July and forcing this by-election, Mr. Farage still faces an inquiry into his finances by the Commons Standards Watchdog. That could lead to a recommendation that he's suspended from the Commons, which could lead to a recall petition and then another by-election.
3: Jeff Bezos has invested in a sports team for the first time, buying a stake in Premier League football club Liverpool. The world's third richest man is part of a consortium that has a minority stake in England's most successful team. It is estimated to be around one-third of the total shares, valued at $10 billion Australian dollars. It is the Amazon's boss's first investment in a sports team, and there is an option for the consortium to become the majority stakeholder. Next year. Businessman Amit Bhatia, who is part of the group, will become Liverpool's vice chairman. Coming up after the break, we'll tell you about the city turning a love of coffee into a career move.
0: News 24 will be back after this short break.

News 24. We'll be back after this short break. News 24. We'll be back after this short break.

0: Police are looking at CCTV footage of an alleged sex attack on a teenage girl in Sydney. Security cameras at Bondi Junction reportedly captured parts of the incident. A 13 and two 14-year-old boys allegedly sexually assaulted a 14-year-old girl in a laneway on July 22. Police sources say CCTV shows one alleged offender filming the scene on his phone. The three private school boys from the prestigious Scots College have been charged with aggravated sexual assault and aggravated sexual touching. They will face children's court later this month. A second man who is accusing Alan Jones of unwanted sexual touching and indecent assault has taken the stand, saying he felt violated by the broadcaster. The former 2GB employee became emotional as he claimed the extraordinary power dynamic prevented him from speaking out.
1: Once Australia's most successful talkback host, Alan Jones is back in court to hear from another of his accusers. Alan, what did you make of the evidence today, Alan? What do you have to say at this stage of the trial? The former 2GB employee was working as Mr. Jones' driver when he alleges he was sexually touched without his consent. From 2007, he recalls delivering his boss egg and soldier breakfasts in studio, ironing his underpants and driving him from the office to his home. It was a dream to work at that radio station and to be able to say, I work with Alan Jones. It was pretty much as good as it gets for a young kid who wants to work in radio. Their relationship allegedly took a turn when Mr. Jones began flirting with complainant C during a late-night drive to the broadcaster's Fitzroy Falls farm, in which Mr. Jones lingered in his bedroom before he went to sleep. After the trip, C claims Mr. Jones began love-bombing him through a barrage of explicit texts. One included, "Good morning, darling. I hope you have a beautiful day." Another saying lots of love, big kisses, big hugs. Mr. Jones allegedly gave him the nickname Donkey in reference to his genitals. How is the donkey? Can't be that big, is it really? With many references to getting it out and giving it a pull. C claims Mr. Jones began touching his thigh and penis during drives back to the host's Macquarie Street apartment. C was dating a woman at the time. He said he felt frozen, violated. I've never had a man touch me on the penis before. I'm not gay. The man teared up as he recalled Mr. Jones allegedly kissing him for the first time in the lift of the broadcaster's apartment building. C exclaimed, I didn't want him to kiss me, before apologising to the court for raising his voice. The unwanted kissing was frequent, opportunistic, and began occurring in the work lifts, C alleges. The power dynamic was extraordinary, he said. This bloke was my boss. I couldn't say no. Do I regret not fighting back every day? 2GB was the Wild West. It was full on. Alan was protected. He was the golden goose. He brought in the money. C claims Mr. Jones grabbed his leg or penis under the table at a team lunch as colleagues joked about the broadcaster's fondness for young men. He told the court, I didn't want them to think I was Alan's toy. One colleague allegedly joking to him afterwards, did you cop a feel under the table? Did you like it? C told the court he felt deeply, deeply embarrassed. Mr. Jones denies the allegations and has pleaded not guilty to 22 charges. The trial continues next week. Julia Bradley in Sydney for News 24.
0: The driver involved in a school bus crash which killed a student in Victoria last year has been charged. 12-year-old Miller Killeen died on August 27 when the vehicle rolled in Stonehaven. 31 students were on board at the time, including a 16-year-old boy who sustained serious but non-life-threatening injuries. The 76-year-old driver has been charged with dangerous driving causing death, failing to stop at a stop sign and careless driving. He's been granted bail and will face court on Tuesday. The Australian government has issued a statement marking the five-year anniversary of the fall of Kabul. The Taliban seized control of Afghanistan's capital in 2021 after the US withdrew its troops. It prompted one of Australia's largest humanitarian operations to repatriate thousands of our citizens, officials and local employees. The joint statement acknowledges those who served and the Afghan community in Australia. Part of it reads, 5 years on from the fall of Kabul, our thoughts thoughts are with the people of Afghanistan who continue to face violent repression at the hands of the Taliban, as well as the Afghan community in Australia and around the world. We acknowledge the brave contribution and sacrifices made by more than 39,000 Australian Defence Force and civilian personnel who conducted or supported operations in Afghanistan over 20 years. A former professor involved in a plagiarism dispute at Cambridge University has been found dead. Jason Arday, who was appointed to the role in 2023, was found in South London. He resigned last week over allegations of plagiarism and questions about some of his achievements. The 41-year-old had denied the claims. Authorities are not treating the death as suspicious. Wildfires in Europe are spreading rapidly as firefighters work to control them during a record-breaking heatwave. Around 1,000 people have been evacuated in Croatia after the blazes, driven by strong winds, tore through a tourist town overnight. Authorities in northwest Spain have told 855 people to leave their properties. The flames are threatening a historic monastery containing remains of some Aragon's earliest kings. In Italy, firefighters worked through the night to contain a large blaze burning since Thursday. More than 1,000 hectares of land has been engulfed in southwest France. A major emergency response has been triggered in Germany by a wildfire which is affecting around 25 hectares of woodland and has led to 1,800 evacuations. And at least 8 people have died in unprecedented rain in Japan. 5 others have been injured as the east of the country records its highest rainfall on record. Authorities cut power to more than 20,000 homes, while travellers were left stranded at Tokyo's Narita Airport. Rising water severed road and rail connections, and Shiba Prefecture east of Tokyo recorded 100 millimetres of rain in 48 hours. US President Donald Trump has confirmed America will rotate its aircraft carriers stationed in the Middle East as the families of military personnel share details about how the Iran war is affecting morale. The USS Washington is headed to the region to replace the USS Abraham Lincoln, which has been deployed for more than 260 consecutive days.
2: Well, no, that ship is moving. No, they're not. That ship is moving right now, or very shortly, and it's being replaced with another very similar ship. No. Not nearly long enough. Thank you, everybody.
0: There are reports multiple US sailors have gone overboard on the ship since the conflict began, as well as food shortages and terrible living conditions.
3: Fighting in the Strait of Hormuz may be at a simmer, but ships are still at risk. The UAE accused Iran of attacking two of its vessels Thursday, but the White House insists the U.S. controls the strait and oil tankers are flowing through with American escorts.
4: But it's 8 or 9 million barrels a day on a running average are going through the strait. Their ability to cause difficulties are declining.
3: But with no sign of this conflict winding down anytime soon, concerns are growing for U.S. forces deployed in the Middle East. Family members of sailors aboard the USS Abraham Lincoln set off alarm bells over poor living conditions and deteriorating mental health and say several sailors have tried to jump overboard. Speaking to reporters in Panama, Defense Secretary Pete Hegseth says those reports are completely misrepresented, adding, quote, "We make sure every ship, every crew, every captain has everything we can provide them at every single moment. Some deployments are longer than others, and I have more respect and gratitude for those sailors than anybody."
5: Hegseth trying to characterize these powerful, credible reports as fake news is really a disservice and profoundly disrespectful to the sailors.
3: Democrats are watching this closely, though, and have demanded an official bipartisan visit. Pushing back more on the low morale claims, U.S. Central Command says the USS Lincoln has one of the highest reenlistment rates of all the Navy's aircraft carriers at over 84%.
0: Melbourne is about to become the home to the first university coffee course in the Southern Hemisphere, taking the city's obsession with the brew to a whole new level. Offered by the University of Melbourne, the subject will go far beyond making lattes. It will explore the science, trade, history and health effects. The new course will be on display at the campus open day tomorrow. Coming up after the break, it's beginner's luck, how a construction student uncovered millions of dollars worth of hidden gold.
6: 2024. We'll be back after this short break.

0: Great to have your company. Well, the Courier Mail's wine and travel editor, Des Houghton's opinion piece in today's News Corp paper talks about new calls to do away with the Civil Queensland Administrative Tribunal known as QCAT. And for more, joining us live is Des himself. Great to see you, Des. Talk us through what is in your article, including who's leading the calls and driving it.
1: A leading barrister, Janey, says that QCAT should be abolished. It doesn't meet any of its objectives. He's especially concerned about its relationship with the building regulator, the Queensland Construction and the Building Commission, where you go if you've got a complaint about shoddy work, etc. He says they're not fulfilling any of the tasks that they're required to do by law. He goes much further, saying there should be a miscarriage of justice compensation system put in place because people are wasting their time in these tribunals.
0: And tell us about QCAT. What is it?
1: QCAT is not a court, but it's a tribunal system set up to deal with lesser matters like small debts, neighbourhood disputes, trees, disputes over trees, but it also has discrimination function. And the big one is construction and building problems. And it solves a lot of these, but not enough.
0: Yeah, it sounds like we're going to be hearing a lot more on this. It sounds pretty big.
1: This is going, you're quite right, Janey. There's this guy has written to the Attorney General, Deb Frecklington, and to the Chief Justice of the Supreme Court, Helen Boskill, and he's made some very serious allegations that go beyond what we've written about today that we can't quite talk about just yet.
0: All right. No doubt you'll be keeping us fully up to date on that. A different story that you also have in today's Courier Mail, Des, talks about the ECHA Champions, of course, celebrating its 150th year. And there's usually around 400,000 people attending the ECHA. Have you gone this year, Des?
1: No, I'm going today. I've been away, but I haven't missed for years and years, and I love going to see the cattle. There's, you know, 17 different breeds, and it's just a marvellous exhibition. There's cats and dogs too, if you like all that sort of thing, to see, as well as the fairy floss. Our story today concerns the champion of champion bulls, and he's an animal called Victory, and he's a Charolais breed cattle, one of the French breeds. And he's been judged the best of the best, and his breeder Ivan Price couldn't stay around really for the back slaps. He had to get on the road and go 5 hours back to Surratt in far western Queensland because he had a mob of cattle to move to another pasture.
0: Gosh, keeping busy all the time, right? It sounds like it's going to be a good day for you there at the ECHA. Before we let you go, the irritant of the week, the Upper Izzy government's total eclipse of the economy, you write. The housing price meltdown may spark a recession. Bankers are warning this.
1: Yes, it's getting into dangerous territory now, isn't it? Everyone agrees that the budget, Jim Chalmers' budget, has been bungled. It doesn't answer all the questions that the financial gurus want answered, especially about not just about the taxes that they promised they wouldn't introduce and did, but about things like discretionary trusts that get very technical and the buckets inside those. This has got the investment community and people who have gone generations trying to save money, put it aside for their future generations. And out of this money comes a lot of gifts to charities and things. It's just all stopped. This is a disaster.
0: All right. Well, always a great read in the Courier Mail, your columns, and we'll see you again next week. Enjoy the rest of your day. It looks like a possible shower around, but not too bad for you, Des, there in Brisbane.
1: Thank you, Janey.
0: Thanks, Des. Hope of finding more survivors is fading after the powerful earthquake in Colombia earlier this week. The disaster has killed more than 250 people and left a further 300 others unaccounted for, according to Reuters.
2: First responders raise their hands in the air to call for silence as they search for signs of life. It's been 4 days since the powerful 7.4 magnitude earthquake hit Colombia. The death toll is now close to 300, with many more missing and more than 10,000 homes destroyed.
3: A tragedy such as this is undoubtedly forcing us to take exceptional measures to tackle this crisis caused by nature.
2: Aid is now pouring in from the international community, including the U.S., which made an initial pledge of $15.5 million for immediate assistance. The State Department is also sending a disaster assistance response team. It's expected to work with officials from the U.S. Embassy and the U.N.
4: We are deploying teams to assess needs in most impacted areas, in coordination of local authorities. An interagency mission is taking place.
2: And the Trump administration set up a website to help Americans donate to the relief efforts, hoping to get supplies to the quake zone as soon as possible.
3: The idea is for us to receive enough, especially non-perishables, so that they can reach the entire region.
2: While the priority right now is emergency shelter, food, and medicine, soon the focus will turn to rebuilding, and volunteers say they're not going anywhere.
5: I'm here because my country needs me right now. It comes from within. This is what all humans should do. It's something very important for our humanity.
2: The Colombian government has declared an economic emergency as rescue and recovery efforts ramp up.
0: Peru is undertaking earthquake drills after witnessing neighboring countries being devastated by natural disasters. A nationwide simulation of an 8.8 magnitude quake triggered tsunami warnings in coastal areas. Authorities received reports on rescue operations involving police, the fire service and the army, as well as doctors and nurses. After the drill, Peru's president gave a plausible death figure, police, the fire service and the army, as well as doctors and nurses. After the drill, Peru's president gave a plausible death figure.

0: early next year. A construction student in Belgium has made quite the discovery on a job site. 18-year-old Kobe Phillips was carrying out renovations on a former brewery when he uncovered more than $14.5 million worth of gold coins and bars in the wall. Despite immediately ringing authorities to report the find, the young worker is holding out hope for some kind of compensation.
1: Zagen wij opeens iets.
2: Well, I thought they were 1 euro coins all neatly lined up one after another. So we started pulling them out and then we saw a small gold bar. We kept pulling things out and it turned out to be quite a bit more than we expected. We all knew we had to remain realistic and that we had to surrender it all completely, but maybe we'll get some kind of finder's reward eventually.
0: Coming up after the break, we'll be live to the Nationals leader, Matt Canavan, as his party prepares to discuss One Nation.
3: News 24 will be back after this short break.

0: Nationals leader Matt Canavan is calling for a full audit of foreign treaties as the Nationals meet to discuss Pauline Hanson. He's calling for more than 4,000 international treaties to which Australia is party to be audited. In a speech to the Nationals conference in Canberra, he is going to say an audit is necessary to know what treaties the country is subject to. It's in a bid to prevent foreigners and international organisations from weaponising agreements against the Australian people. Climate Change and Energy Minister Chris Bowen says it's a distraction from the real issues.
1: Well, how does this help with the Australian cost of living? I mean, how does this distraction help Australians? Australians are focused on cost of living and Matt Canavan's focused on treaties. I don't get it.
0: The coalition is meeting over 2 days to discuss its direction during increasing support for One Nation. And joining us live

0: from the conference is Nationals leader, Senator Matt Canavan. Senator, thank you very much for joining us. So tell us a bit more, because it's just started your conference and you've got some more to release in terms of the treaties.
1: Janie, look, I just feel as a country we've been lectured to by a bunch of international busybodies for too long. And unfortunately, the likes of Chris Bowen spend way too much time focused on what other people think of us rather than focusing on what's good for Australia. We can see a living example of that right now with Chris Bowen's Climate Contiki Tour costing Australians over $100 million. Instead of Chris Bowen, the energy minister, focusing on getting Australia's energy prices down like he promised to do. And so we need to know to make sure that any international agreement we're signing, that anywhere we're signed up to, is focused on Australia's interests. The other example that I highlighted this morning at the Nationals Federal Conference is this government's weaponisation of environmental international agreements to conduct the greatest takeover of farmland in our nation's history. Last year, they did a deal with the Greens in the Senate, which effectively meant right through the Great Barrier Reef catchment area now, farmers have to seek federal government approval to do anything they want to do. I just want our farmers to grow our food, because we are sleepwalking into a food security crisis. We grow enough food here in Australia, but increasingly we don't grow enough of all types of food. And so I particularly highlighted apples today to give your viewers an example. 25 years ago, we produced 100 apples per person per year. We consume about one a week, not the one a day doctors recommend. So we consume about 50-odd. That was double our needs, obviously, back then. Today we only produce about 60 apples per person per year. Sometime over the next decade, we'd flip into having to import apples unless we increase production. That's because our population's been surging and our production's been staying about the same. We've got to increase farming again, and that means taking green tape, red tape, international tape off our nation's farmers.
0: Yes, we don't hear that saying very much these days, an apple a day keeps a doctor away, do we? But getting back to what the Energy Minister, Chris Bowen, spoke about a couple of hours ago, he did mention you in a couple of the questions there, including on energy. Minister Bowen said that you don't get it regarding the cost of energy. Here's a bit of what he had to say.
2: Renewables are the cheapest form of energy. Matt Canavan just doesn't get it. He would see Australia more reliant on the most expensive forms of energy, gas and coal, and the most expensive form of energy of all, nuclear. I think Matt Canavan needs to explain, how does introducing more of the most expensive forms of energy reduce energy bills?
0: Do you get it, Senator Matt Canavan?
1: Well, I let others judge that. I certainly know Chris Bowen doesn't get it, because he hasn't delivered it. He promised he would deliver cheaper energy prices for Australians. He is the energy minister, has been for over 4 years now, and Australian families are paying more and more despite his promises. And what's happened, of course, like in every other country in the world, is as Chris Bowen and Anthony Albanese and the Labor Party have force-fed renewable energy into our system, the price of energy has gone up. It's happened in every country in the world that has done this, with solar and wind power. And that's because you need to have a system that runs all the time, not just when the weather lines up. And we've also seen this week a real-world example of the cost of Labor's net zero insanity. They had to give another massive taxpayer bailout to keep our industry on life support, $2.5 billion of taxpayer money to one of the biggest companies in the world. And the simple question for Chris Bowen is, well, if Rio Tinto could smelt aluminium for decades using coal-fired power with no government subsidies and renewable energy is cheaper, why do they need a massive taxpayer bailout to smelt aluminium renewable energy when you say it is a cheaper form of energy? That doesn't add up. And the net zero, so-called net zero transition, is not a transition. It's a transfer. It's a transfer of wealth from hard-working, tax-paying Australians to some of the biggest companies in the world, like Rio Tinto, who want to be green. It's a transfer. Net zero is a transfer of our jobs to other countries who are not taking this net zero issue seriously. And we've got to get back to focusing on our own country and not worry about these international treaties, not worry about who Chris Bowen might upset at his climate conference gab fests, and focus instead on Australian jobs, Australian industry, and restoring Australia's wealth.
0: And just finally, you mentioned in your speech a short time ago, you said that you're not a trendy party, you're not hip, you do your job very well. But looking at some of the polls, they're quite consistent. Pauline Hanson's One Nation Party polling higher than your party. How are you feeling regarding that? Because they have been consistent polls.
1: I love a challenge. I just love a fight. I've been written off many times before. I remember before the 2019 election, no one gave us a hope in hell in winning. Everyone thought Bill Shorten, I think, including himself, thought that he was going to be Prime Minister. And we just knuckled down and fought very hard, particularly fought for the coal miners who are under attack, still are under attack by the Labor and Green parties. We won the election, we got the Adani Carmichael mine going, and I'm taking the same approach here. I'm fighting for our nation's farmers here who are suffering under massive amounts of green, red tape, energy increases thanks to net zero, their land being taken over because to reach Chris Bowen's ridiculous net zero ideas, what they're doing is taking a whole lot of farmland, productive farmland, and converting it to pests and weeds. They say that produces carbon credits. They say that doing that by kicking off the cattle and letting it go back to pests and weeds, but no one managing it, they say that that lowers the temperature of the globe. Mm. I think that's insanity, and that's why we're ending up as a poorer nation, a nation going backwards under this Labor government, and I'll be just out there fighting as hard as I can to remove this government that's done so much damage to our country because the people of Australia want a change.
0: So back to your comments where you said you're not a trendy or hip party. Is there one?
1: Is there a trendy or hip party?
0: Yeah, you said your party's not trendy or hip. So is there one?
1: Well, being not a hipster myself, I'll let others decide. But obviously, there's a lot of volatility in Australian politics right now. There's a lot going up and down. I think the important thing, Janie, is we just stay the course. We know what we're about, the Nationals Party. We know who we fight for. We fight for those men and women who work very hard, as I like to say, the men and women of our country who often have to shower after work, not before work. They're tired, they're struggling to pay their bills, and I just focus on them. And it's easy for anyone to say, oh, well, look, the polls say this today or that right now, and that means it's going to happen. Well, a year ago they said something very differently, and the election is more than a year away. So a lot will change and happen, and it will change for the better for our country the more your elected representatives stay focused on them and not on the latest poll that comes out.
0: Senator Matt Canavan, thank you as always, and we look forward to hearing more at your conference. Thank you so much. Brooke joins us for sport. A lot to get through, but starting off with the NRL and the Souths, how'd they go?
3: They looked very good last night, and in turn, they've helped consolidate their spot in the top eight, but they've made it a bit of a tough one for the Bulldogs in the process. And they'll now be sitting in sixth place on the ladder after securing a crucial 22-6 victory over the Bulldogs. South Sydney opened the contest with two try-saving tackles in 5 minutes before David Fifita eventually crossed for the opener midway through the first half. Alex Johnston helped the Bunnies to a 10-0 lead at the break before Campbell Graham capped off a triumphant return from a calf injury with a high-flying try.
4: Sullivan, so persevering, and he puts up a kick. That'll test the groin. Out they go. Oh, great catch. Campbell Graham for the line. Campbell Graham scores. Muscles his way over. Campbell Graham.
5: Had to put his hands and arms above his head to catch that ball.
3: While the Bulldogs managed to peg one back, Matt Dufty sealed back-to-back victories for the Bunnies with just 3 minutes remaining. The Rabbitohs will be sweating on the fitness, though, of Adam Elliott, who left the field with a groin injury early in the first half. So for the first time in 4 years, the Rabbitohs have won both regular season games against the Bulldogs, backing up their Good Friday victory. Rejuvenated fullback Matt Dufty starred for the Rabbitohs, notching up one try, a try assist, two line breaks and one line break assist. Meanwhile, Cody Walker added another three try assist to his name, bringing his season tally to 22. Bulldogs captain Stephen Crichton has been cleared by the NRL Match Review Committee for colliding with referee Ashley Klein. It happened late in last night's loss to the Rabbitohs as Lachie Hubner attempted to score for Souths. Despite suspicion, Crichton deliberately played for referee interference. He has no case to answer. It didn't help the Dogs avoid the 22-6 defeat. The Fremantle Dockers have anchored AFL minor premiership status with a hard-fought win over Adelaide at Optus Stadium. Docker Jai Amos got off to a hot start with 3 goals in the first term. Adelaide proved hard to shake throughout, opening the scoring in each quarter. Midfielder Isaac Rankin doing his best to carry the Crows to a win. But in a physical tussle, it was Amos who put the game out of reach with a fifth major.
6: Cox! Oh, the big leap. Voss came on through, and Amos is going to quietly just pop it through. And it just feels like the Dockers have got the answers, as they have all season.
3: It's Fremantle's second minor premiership in club history, last achieving the feat in 2015. So Jai Amos led all scorers with 5 majors for Fremantle, while Caleb Sarong was busy for the Purple Haze with 29 touches and 2 goals. In form, Crow Isaac Rankin racked up 39 disposals in a losing effort. Former Aussie spinner Kerry O'Keefe has laid out the lack of Aussie batting options as the top order looks for a big response in the second innings against Bangladesh. Jake Weatherald, Marnus Labuschagne and Cameron Green are all desperate for runs, while potential replacements might prove hard to find.
7: Teague Wiley got 100 for the Cricket Australia 11. He basically lost his contract at WA. So the guy that stood up against them in a trial game is not a factor. Josh Inglis is the reserve batter. We don't know where he is. He hasn't played first-class cricket for some time. Nobody is playing the pick-me season, and that's the key. They're going to back the nuffiness of Marnus Labuschagne, who's totally consumed with the game, to rediscover his old form. That Jake Weatherall needs runs. It looks a complicated technique. Uncomplicated techniques have dominated this game. Tanzid, Shanto, Mominal Huck. Is Weatherall's technique too complicated? Is there too much moving around the crease? Are his feet in the right position at contact? We're going to find out. Jake Weatherall is under perhaps more pressure in this second innings than Marnus Labuschagne.
3: And don't forget, more and breaking sport live on Fox Sports News 500. Now, Janie, just before I go, they're looking for some credible batsmen, but yourself, you know, you're not too bad on the beach cricket, do you say?
0: Have you seen me, have you?
3: I haven't, but I'll take it.
0: Don't believe it unless you see it. I'll give it a go. But I certainly, yeah. Are you good at cricket?
3: I might leave that one for the
0: professionals. How good's Bangladesh going?
3: Well, they are holding their own. Yeah. No one thought that they would be doing as well as they are, but fair play. Well, it's an interesting day 3 already.
0: Absolutely. All right, we look forward to hearing more. Thanks so much, Brooke. Well, let's have a look at the weather now with Wendy John from News 24 Weather.
8: The East Coast is stuck between a big high-pressure system in the centre and a low-pressure system in the Tasman, swooping up all that moist air right from Tully all the way down to Batemans Bay. Over in the west, though, Perth, you're having spring-like conditions today. Enjoy all of that sunshine.
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News 24. We'll be back after this short break. 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We'll be back after this short break.

0: over a One Nation proposal to block migrants coming to Australia from countries on the Do Not Travel list.
1: She's wrong, wrong, wrong.
0: At least one person dead in a magnitude 7.7 earthquake near Indonesia. More delays at Sydney Airport as the Transport Minister vows to keep a close eye on the Air Services Australia boss. President Donald Trump tells the world of his plans for the Strait of Hormuz.
2: Pretty soon I'll be declaring the Hormuz Strait a territory of the United States.
3: From west to east, it's sunshine for Perth, warm conditions, showers. It could be raining on the Rock today, and some wet weather up and down the east coast. For more details on your full rain outlook, join us on Channel 601.
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0: Great to have your company. One Nation is calling for an immediate pause on migration from countries Australians are advised not to travel to. Kayser Shields has the latest.
5: One Nation leader Pauline Hanson has unveiled a stricter migration policy, saying she's not interested in importing the world's problems at the expense of Australia's security. The One Nation plan is based on the advice on the Smart Traveller website, which is run by DFAT. Under the policy, people who want to migrate to Australia from a country on the Do Not Travel list would not be allowed to. 26 countries are currently on the list for a range of reasons, including terrorism, armed conflict, and violent crime. African and Middle Eastern nations dominate the list, which includes Lebanon, Syria, and Sudan.
6: Look at some of the countries on that list. Some of the countries on that list have provided Australia with wonderful migrants. Pauline Hanson should front the minorities like Christians and Yazidis and tell them why she doesn't want them in Australia. We need better than just carbon copying Donald Trump's policy. She's wrong, wrong, wrong.
7: Australian governments have always provided assistance to people persecuted around the world. And the reason we have often Do Not Travel bans is because there are pretty terrible governments persecuting their own populations. And at times, not all the times, we can't help everyone, but at times we can help persecuted Christians and other minorities who are being viciously and horrifically treated by their own governments.
5: The policy would also mean migrants from nations with sizable Do Not Travel regions like Pakistan would undergo enhanced security assessment. One Nation leader Pauline Hanson says Australians have no faith that Labor is doing full security checks on new arrivals, given the welcome mat has already been rolled out for returning ISIS brides and foreign terrorist fighters. Labor has downplayed alleged cabinet division about migration after the Home Affairs Minister postponed a national press club address earlier this month.
6: Tony Burke has been working these issues through in his normal, very professional, methodical way. He has already flagged he'll have more to say when he's completed that process of proper consideration.
5: Immigration has been high on the agenda of One Nation and the Coalition. Opposition leader Angus Taylor has promised to lower net overseas migration below 173,000, which is a number tied to housing.
0: Tsunami warnings have been cancelled after a 7.7 magnitude earthquake struck off Indonesia's north coast. The initial quake was followed by smaller aftershocks, including a 5.9 magnitude jolt 15 minutes later. According to the German Research Centre for Geosciences, the quakes took place at a depth of 30 kilometres. Officials have not yet released estimates of the number of buildings damaged. The BBC reports at least one person has died and two people are injured. Travellers will continue to face flight delays at Sydney Airport after reports the Federal Transport Minister has ordered her department to closely monitor the boss of Air Services Australia. Sarah Stewart has more.
8: We know that Catherine King has now ordered the boss of the air traffic controllers into regular meetings. She wants updates on delays, on these staff shortages, and any further near misses. We know that there have been three in the past 3 weeks. Last Sunday, there was two within a matter of hours of each other. But the second incident wasn't reported till 4 to 5 days later. So that is a concern. They're saying they want anything that happens reported immediately. Obviously, they don't want it to happen in the first place, but if it does, they want to know about it and they want to work through any possible solutions. We know that the second incident that happened last week, the Virgin plane was taking off, a Qantas plane was crossing. They both had clearance to be on that runway, but at the last minute, the plane did stop and their clearance was cancelled. There was some training going on in the tower at the time. We know that a supervisor stepped in. So there are some issues there, but we also know that there is a chronic staff shortage in those towers as well. Some of those air traffic controllers are working 10 days on and only getting 1 day off. They're covering people who are off sick. They're doing a lot of overtime. So the real issue here is these chronic staff shortages, and we really need to get more people trained up quickly.
0: Police are looking at CCTV vision of an alleged sex attack on a teenage girl in Sydney. Security cameras at Bondi Junction reportedly captured parts of the incident. A 13 and two 14-year-old boys allegedly sexually assaulted a 14-year-old girl in a laneway on July 22. Police sources say CCTV shows one alleged offender filming the scene on his phone. The three private school boys from the prestigious Scots College have been charged with aggravated sexual assault and aggravated sexual touching. They will face children's court later this month. The driver involved in a school bus crash which killed a student in Victoria last year has been charged. 12-year-old Millet Killeen died on August 27 when the vehicle rolled in Stonehaven. 31 students were on board at the time, including a 16-year-old boy who sustained serious but non-life-threatening injuries. The 76-year-old driver has been charged with dangerous driving causing death, failing to stop at a stop sign and careless driving. He's been granted bail and will face court on Tuesday. US President Donald Trump has announced he will declare the Strait of Hormuz an American territory. The jurisdiction of the waterway is currently shared by Oman and Iran. The strait has been a focal point in the Iran conflict as Tehran uses it as a leverage to strike a deal with the US. Donald Trump's told a New York police event he may take extraordinary measures as negotiations stall.
2: And after we finish defeating Iran, which is being very badly defeated, pretty soon I'll be declaring the Hormuz Strait a territory of the United States.
0: US and Iran are implementing naval blockades in the Strait of Hormuz. About 20% of the world's oil and gas is transported through the shipping lane. Luigi Maggioni has admitted to killing United Healthcare CEO Brian Thompson in New York while pleading guilty to federal stalking charges. Mr. Maggioni told the court he shot the executive and had been stalking him with the intent to kill.
9: Lasting less than 40 minutes, Luigi Maggioni appeared in federal court in Manhattan Friday, pleading guilty to federal stalking charges. Maggioni is charged with gunning down United Healthcare CEO Brian Thompson nearly 2 years ago. Maggioni telling the U.S. District Judge, "I shot Mr. Thompson and he died. I knew what I was doing was illegal."
10: As Luigi explained in court today, he endured years of severe, debilitating pain following a broken back while struggling to navigate our health care and health insurance systems.
9: In a separate case at the state level, 28-year-old Maggioni faces second-degree murder and weapons charges in connection to the shooting death of Thompson, in which he has pleaded not guilty.
10: New York law does not permit a person to be prosecuted and punished twice for the exact same crime.
9: Maggioni's defense team immediately filed a motion to dismiss some of the state case on grounds it violates New York's strict double jeopardy laws.
11: This was a strategic move by his defense team to again prevent him from being tried in state court. It's not automatic that the state case will be dismissed.
9: Following the federal court hearing, the Thompson family releasing a statement saying in part, "Today's guilty plea marks an important step towards justice for Brian and for our family. While nothing will ease the pain of losing him, we are grateful that the federal justice system has held the person responsible for this heinous act accountable."
12: The result achieved today now allows our office to seek the maximum penalty allowed, life imprisonment.
0: A UK parliamentary inquiry into a $9 million gift received by Nigel Farage has resumed after the Reform UK leader won the Clacton by-election. He is returning to Parliament after defeating 33 other candidates. His nearest challenger was Count Binface, who secured a quarter of the votes.
13: Victory for Nigel Farage, but where was he? The Reform UK leader easily beat his main rival in this Clacton by-election, winning over 60% of the vote. Count Binface, who came second, won just over 25%. But 3 hours before the 6 a.m. declaration, Mr. Farage made the shock announcement that he would not be coming to hear the result announced.
14: I'm not scared of these people, far from it. But I'm damned if I'm going to stand on a stage, having won a resounding victory, a ringing endorsement of all that I've tried to fight for and you try to fight for, and be demeaned and humiliated by nobodies. And I will not, sadly, be attending the count.
13: Reform UK said Essex police had told Mr. Farage there was a credible threat against him. But the police cast doubt on that by letting it be known that they hadn't told any of the 34 candidates not to attend the count.
15: Later, Reform UK's deputy leader Richard Tice was asked by Sky News to share more information about what warning Essex police gave to Mr. Farage.
16: The whole point of having a security team who are carrying out intelligence from a variety of sources is that, you know, that has to be a its own secure judgment. The last thing you do is give your enemies information. I'm going to trust Nigel's security team more than I trust any police force or anybody else.
13: Count Binface told Sky News that he believes we'll all be back here in a few months' time for a second by-election.
17: It's going to be a two-legged match, like the Carabao Cup or the Cold War, because we're going to be back again in a few weeks, aren't we? So we'll see what happens then.
13: That's because despite resigning as Clacton's MP in July and forcing this by-election, Mr. Farage still faces an inquiry into his finances by the Commons Standards Watchdog. That could lead to a recommendation that he's suspended from the Commons, which could lead to a recall petition and then another by-election.
0: Great to have your company this Saturday. Coming up after the break, we'll bring you details of a coordinated effort between the US and Mexico against cartel operation on the American border.
4: News 24 will be back after this short break.

0: News 24.
1: Police are intensifying the search for missing bushwalker Lily Hooper in New South Wales. The 18-year-old disappeared while hiking alone in the Tai National Park in the Southern Highlands on Wednesday. Specialist police have deployed air assets, trail bike riders and ground crews to scale the rugged search area. Premier Chris Minns says he is praying for good news. A second man who is accusing Alan Jones of unwanted sexual touching and indecent assault has taken the stand, saying he felt violated by the broadcaster. The former 2GB employee became emotional as he claimed the extraordinary power dynamic prevented him from speaking out.
2: Once Australia's most successful talkback host, Alan Jones is back in court to hear from another of his accusers. Alan, what did you make of the evidence today, Alan? What do you have to say at this stage of the trial? The former 2GB employee was working as Mr. Jones' driver when he alleges he was sexually touched without his consent. From 2007, he recalls delivering his boss egg and soldier breakfasts in studio, ironing his underpants and driving him from the office to his home. It was a dream to work at that radio station and to be able to say I work with Alan Jones. It was pretty much as good as it gets for a young kid who wants to work in radio. Their relationship allegedly took a turn when Mr. Jones began flirting with complainant C during a late-night drive to the broadcaster's Fitzroy Falls farm, in which Mr. Jones lingered in his bedroom before he went to sleep. After the trip, C claims Mr. Jones began love-bombing him through a barrage of explicit texts. One included, "Good morning, darling. I hope you have a beautiful day." Another sang lots of love, big kisses, big hugs. Mr. Jones allegedly gave him the nickname Donkey in reference to his genitals. How is the donkey? Can't be that big, is it really? With many references to getting it out and giving it a pull. C claims Mr. Jones began touching his thigh and penis during drives back to the host's Macquarie Street apartment. C was dating a woman at the time. He said he felt frozen, violated. "I've never had a man touch me on the penis before. I'm not gay." The man teared up as he recalled Mr. Jones allegedly kissing him for the first time in the lift of the broadcaster's apartment building. C exclaimed, "I didn't want him to kiss me," before apologising to the court for raising his voice. The unwanted kissing was frequent, opportunistic, and began occurring in the work lifts, C alleges. "The power dynamic was extraordinary," he said. "This bloke was my boss. I couldn't say no. Do I regret not fighting back every day? 2GB was the Wild West. It was full on. Alan was protected. He was the golden goose. He brought in the money." C claims Mr. Jones grabbed his leg or penis under the table at a team lunch as colleagues joked about the broadcaster's fondness for young men. He told the court, "I didn't want them to think I was Alan's toy." One colleague allegedly joking to him afterwards, "Did you cop a feel under the table? Did you like it?" C told the court he felt deeply, deeply embarrassed. Mr. Jones denies the allegations and has pleaded not guilty to 22 charges. The trial continues next week. Julia Bradley in Sydney for News 24.
1: The man accused of murdering Ballarat mother Samantha Murphy has been taken to hospital after reportedly attempting to take his own life. The Department of Justice and Community Safety has confirmed a prisoner from the Melbourne Assessment Prison was taken for a medical assessment. Nine News is reporting 24-year-old Patrick Oren Stevenson attempted suicide inside the facility where he's awaiting trial for the alleged murder of Samantha Murphy. He has pleaded not guilty to the charges and the case remains before court. And if you or anyone you know is feeling distressed, you can call Lifeline on 13 11 14. Australia's eastern states are pressuring the Commonwealth over a new Productivity Commission report. It is recommending the federal government scrap Scott Morrison's special GST deal for Western Australia.
3: Handing down its interim report, the independent umpire is examining the distribution of Australia's annual $100 billion GST pool.
4: New South Wales needs a better and fairer share of the GST.
0: As it stands today, we get 83 cents in the dollar.
3: Soaring iron ore royalties slashed Western Australia's share prior to 2018. It's why Scott Morrison, as Treasurer, struck a deal guaranteeing the state at least 70 cents in every dollar of GST revenue on a per-person basis.
0: We're now in a situation where Western Australia is so wealthy and so rich that they're competing and bidding on New South Wales rugby league games and putting tens of millions of dollars on the table. That's how rich they are. I mean, you're seeing similar behaviour from Gulf states like Saudi Arabia and the UAE.
3: No state can receive less GST per person than the fiscally stronger New South Wales or Victoria under current legislation. The Productivity Commission's deputy chair says the 2018 changes have largely not achieved their goals and have cost more than four times as much as projected.
4: Politicians on both sides of the divide in the federal parliament in 2018 put their narrow partisan interest in retaining or regaining House of Rep seats from WA ahead of the national interest.
3: WA received enough GST revenue to meet 113% of its assessed fiscal needs in 2024-25. That compares with 98% for the other states.
5: The core purpose of the GST system is to ensure every state and territory can provide Australians with a similar standard of services and infrastructure, no matter where they live.
6: I assure Western Australians of this. You will get your fair share because your work and what you contribute to the national economy really counts.
3: The Commission's interim recommendation is to move back towards the pre-2018 system, making targeted changes to address the problems it created. Ruben Spargo, News 24, Canberra.
1: The US and Mexico have staged a coordinated operation against drug cartels along the southern border. One major cartel has been declared a foreign terrorist organisation.
2: A dramatic show of force along the southern border. A CBP Air Marine Operations helicopter sweeping low over the Rio Grande. Border Patrol Special Operations agents rappelling to the ground one by one. And just across the river in Mexico, troops carrying out a mirrored operation, demonstrating how the two countries can work together against a cartel threat.
7: We now have unprecedented cooperation with our partners in Mexico, as you just saw here today.
2: Here at the border, it's virtually empty. Illegal crossings are down dramatically, but the border chief says the cartel's adapting. They're using more drones, going to remote areas, and they're becoming more and more violent. And as the cartels change tactics, the U.S. is expanding the ways in which it goes after them. The Trump administration designated the Juarez cartel a foreign terrorist organization in July.
7: This cartel has been terrorizing both sides of the border for decades. In doing so, they've destroyed the lives of millions of Americans and effectively facilitated the fentanyl epidemic.
2: Officials say that new designation allows them to cast a wider net, going after cartel leaders and the network of people helping keep the organization running.
8: You're not being treated as somebody helping a criminal organization. From now on, you're being treated as someone that's helping a terrorist organization.
2: A warning aimed at squeezing the cartels from both sides of the border, targeting the people, money, and weapons keeping them in business.
7: We are serious about eradicating these cartels. We are 100% committed to that mission.
1: Accused double murderer and disbarred attorney Alec Murdoch is back in court in the US state of South Carolina. A judge will rule on several motions ahead of his second trial, including a change in venue.
9: Alec Murdaugh returning to a South Carolina courtroom Friday to address key issues ahead of his retrial. In May, the state Supreme Court overturned his double murder conviction in the deaths of his wife Maggie and son Paul due to misconduct by a court clerk. During Friday's hearing, the judge agreed to transfer the location of the trial, citing community prejudice and publicity surrounding the case.
10: I believe that the defendant cannot receive a fair and impartial trial in Colleton County.
9: Murdaugh's attorneys requested the venue be changed to Charleston, arguing the move would make it easier to find an unbiased jury.
11: Once we got through the questioning of the hundreds of jurors that were brought into Colleton County, only 14% remained. 86% went away.
12: To contend it's not the most expensive city in the state, I don't know what to say to that.
9: Both sides also debated what evidence will be allowed in court, with the judge ruling there would be no mention of any polygraph tests. She did grant a defense motion for independent testing of DNA found under Maggie Murdaugh's fingernails.
10: I'm going to let you have the analysis done, quantitative.
9: No matter the outcome of this second trial, Murdaugh will likely spend the rest of his life behind bars after pleading guilty to dozens of state and federal financial crimes. Today, the court ruled prior testimony regarding those crimes can be brought up if relevant to the murders. The retrial has been scheduled to start next April.
1: After the break, we'll go live again to the Nationals conference and speak to Senator Susan McDonald and also the latest on the deadly floods currently inundating Japan.
12: News 24 will be back after this short break.

News 24 will be back after this short break. 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

0: News.
1: Great to have your company. Nationals leader Matt Canavan is calling for a full audit of foreign treaties as the Nationals meet to discuss Pauline Hanson. He's calling for more than 4,000 international treaties to which Australia is party to be audited. In a speech to the Nationals conference in Canberra, Mr. Canavan argues the audit is necessary to know what treaties are subject or the country is subject to. It's in a bid to prevent foreigners and international organisations from weaponising agreements against the Australian people. Climate Change and Energy Minister Chris Bowen says it's a distraction from the real issues.
2: Well, how does this help with the Australian cost of living? I mean, how does this distraction help Australians? Australians are focused on cost of living and Matt Canavan's focused on treaties. I don't get it.
3: The likes of Chris Bowen spend way too much time focused on what other people think of us rather than focusing on what's good for Australia. We can see a living example of that right now with Chris Bowen's Climate Contiki Tour costing Australians over $100 million. Instead of Chris Bowen, the energy minister, focusing on getting Australia's energy prices down like he promised to do.
1: The coalition is meeting over 2 days to discuss its direction during increasing support for One Nation. And joining us live from the conference is Senator Susan McDonald, Shadow Minister for Resources. Senator, thank you very much for joining us. How is the conference going?
4: Oh, it's terrific, Janie. We've got people from right across Australia who are here determined to make sure that we're addressing the important issues facing Australia, how we fix the economy, we protect Australians, get our way of life back on track. But some of that is details like the over 4,000 treaties that Australia has signed up to over the last 100 years, some of which still stand, some were signed by the King. Prior to World War II. Some are with countries that no longer exist. It seems absolutely right to do that review, particularly when Labor is signing us up to an agreement with the EU that will restrict Australian farmers' ability to compete and will sign Australia up to climate policies that may well be suitable to European places, but they are very different here. And we shouldn't have our farmers competing with other farmers who are subsidised, who have different rules of engagement to ours, particularly when food security is so important.
1: And that is on your agenda as well, Australia facing food security crisis by 2040. So you're basically saying that your food security is in decline, our food security rather. Why is that? And talk us through, you know, one of the reasons that you're saying because of the population growth increasing.
4: Yeah, well, that's exactly right. So in the last 20 years, our population's increased by 50%, but food production has only increased by 30%. And remember, too, that the big food producers of beef, barley, wheat, cotton, those numbers then skew the smaller producers or the smaller crops like apples, tomatoes, that their productivity is falling. And we risk Australia having to import more of those food sources. Absolute madness in a country that's so blessed with agricultural land and should be more water. Since Labor's come to government, Janie, they have removed $7 billion worth of dams and water funding from the budget that they were left by from the coalition. I mean, these are the sort of very practical measures that allow us to grow more food. But under Labor's absolutely crazy targets and their net zero plan, they have already removed 7 million hectares of prime agricultural land from our farming system. And under their policies, we will lose another 18 million hectares of prime agricultural land by 2030. I mean, this is something that all Australians should worry about, and it absolutely feeds into the cost of living crisis that Chris Bowen is unwilling to look at the hard issues of why we're growing less food, why we're becoming more food insecure.
1: And you raise some very important concerns there, but another concern is for you and your opposing party, for the Labor Party, is the rise of One Nation. Many people are sick of both of the major parties. So is that going to be addressed in this conference and moving forward?
4: Well, I think the best thing that the National Party can do is make sure that we're clear about what our plan is for the future. The Coalition has a plan to reduce taxes, to lower energy prices, to reduce immigration, and to put Australians first. And there's a whole range of things that we need to consider in that. Food security is one of those. Making an energy neutral, source neutral energy policy to reduce energy prices. And of course, the crazy taxes that Labor's introduced, the widow's tax, the death tax by stealth. All of these are things that we have said we will remove in government. I think that's really important. And we want to focus on what we offer Australians, why we think Labor has got to go, because they're killing the Australian economy. They're killing opportunities for Australians. And we absolutely have a plan, as I said, to fix the economy and get Australia back on track.
1: It's been a big week. You've had the coal seminar and also the announcement from the US about Fifield, the small town in regional New South Wales, about to make world history. It's been described as the world's first dedicated scandium mine, scandium being a metal that's used in all sorts of wonderful things for AI and aerospace and so forth. The US Department of War announced the $4 billion US dollar conditional loan commitment to Sunrise Energy Metals Limited. Your government does welcome the funding from the US, but wish it would have come sooner. So why this?
4: Well, we absolutely welcome the funding from the Department of War, the US Department of War. Scandium is an important critical mineral. It's a priority critical mineral for Australia. It is part of defence and national security efforts. But we are frustrated because for 3 years, this company and other important critical minerals projects have been applying to the Export Finance Fund, to the Critical Minerals Fund, to the Clean Energy Fund, all of those which have been established to fund critical minerals projects exactly like this. And instead, nothing, nada, zip, silence from the Australian government. And instead, we are now relying on other countries to fund Australian mining projects. Previously, it was more China. Now we're moving to the US. The US is a great partner, a defence ally, a trade partner, but we should be able to fund Australian projects first. We have the fund set up, but apparently the Albanese Labor government is not willing to provide the assessments to get Australian critical minerals projects going for Australian jobs, Australian taxes, and to improve, as I said, our defence and our national security capability.
1: Your government said that they have been asleep at the wheel, Labor, and I put that to the Resources Minister, Madeleine King, a couple of days ago. She said it was ridiculous, that statement, and Australia's resources industry has always looked to international investment. What would you say to that?
4: Well, I would say, why do we have billions of dollars allocated in the Critical Minerals Fund and the Export Finance Australia Fund, funds, EFA, was able to fund an Indian-owned solar farm project in India, but we cannot get funding for Australian critical minerals projects right here in this country. So I absolutely say this government is asleep at the wheel. They have the wrong priorities. They're not fixing the Australian economy. They have no plan to protect Australians and put Australians first, whereas absolutely the Coalition and the National Party does.
1: Love a prop. Got to let you go. Thank you very much. We look forward to hearing more, Senator. Thank you. Hope of finding more survivors is fading after the powerful earthquake in Colombia earlier this week. The disaster has killed more than 250 people and left a further 300 others unaccounted for, according to Reuters.
0: First responders raise their hands in the air to call for silence as they search for signs of life. It's been 4 days since the powerful 7.4 magnitude earthquake hit Colombia. The death toll is now close to 300, with many more missing and more than 10,000 homes destroyed.
5: A tragedy such as this is undoubtedly forcing us to take exceptional measures to tackle this crisis caused by nature.
0: Aid is now pouring in from the international community, including the U.S., which made an initial pledge of $15.5 million for immediate assistance. The State Department is also sending a disaster assistance response team. It's expected to work with officials from the U.S. Embassy and the U.N.
6: We are deploying teams to access needs in most impacted areas. in coordination of local authorities. An interagency mission is taking place.
0: And the Trump administration set up a website to help Americans donate to the relief efforts, hoping to get supplies to the quake zone as soon as possible.
5: The idea is for us to receive enough, especially non-perishables, so that they can reach the entire region.
0: While the priority right now is emergency shelter, food and medicine, soon the focus will turn to rebuilding. And volunteers say they're not going anywhere.
7: I'm here because my country needs me right now. It comes from within. This is what all humans should do. It's something very important for our humanity.
0: The Colombian government has declared an economic emergency as rescue and recovery efforts ramp.
1: At least 8 people have died in unprecedented rain in Japan. 5 others have been injured as the east of the country records its highest rainfall on record. Authorities cut power to more than 20,000 homes while travellers were left stranded at Tokyo's Narita Airport. Rising waters severed road and rail connections. Shiba Prefecture east of Tokyo recorded at Tokyo's Narita Airport. Rising waters severed road and rail connections. Shiba Prefecture east of

0: Yeah. After almost three decades in Victorian politics, Jacinta Allan has announced she won't contest November's state election. Her departure bringing an end to a political career that began in Bendigo at just 25 years old and took her all the way to the state's top job.
1: Jacinta Allan arrived in Spring Street in 1999. At just 25, she was the youngest woman ever elected to Victoria's Parliament and the first woman to represent Bendigo East.
2: As the newly elected member for Bendigo East, I wasn't the status quo either.
1: 3 years later, she was elevated to the ministry, beginning more than two decades on Labor's front bench, both in government and opposition. When Labor returned to power in 2014, Allan became a key architect of the Andrews government's infrastructure agenda, overseeing some of Victoria's biggest transport projects.
2: That is why we build. These are not just projects, they are assets. Assets that will improve lives for generations.
1: In September 2023, Daniel Andrews suddenly resigned, and Allan was elected unopposed to replace him, becoming Victoria's second female premier.
2: And I've shown young boys and girls that you can live in Bendigo and run the state. That their premier is a person just like them or their mum. And that being a member of parliament or premier is not out of reach because you don't live in Melbourne.
1: But her time as infrastructure minister and premier would also become one of the biggest controversies of her political career. Projects on the big build were plagued by massive cost blowouts, and later, allegations of corruption, organised crime and CFMEU-linked misconduct on taxpayer-funded construction sites. As Premier, Jacinta Allan had faced growing pressure, including from within Labor, to establish a royal commission into the construction sector, but repeatedly resisted those calls.
2: Anyone calling for a royal commission is calling for action delayed, not immediate action.
1: After almost 3 years as Premier and with Labor facing a difficult election, Jacinta Allan ultimately lost the support of her caucus last month.
2: I stepped down after 1,036 days in this role. Not one of them wasted, not one of them easy.
1: And confirmed on Friday she won't seek another term, reflecting on what began and will end in Bendigo.
2: 27 years ago, I said I was excited and exhilarated about representing the people of Bendigo East. 27 years later, I still feel that same sense of excitement and exhilaration.
1: And from the new Premier, on behalf of Victoria, I thank Jacinta for her decades of dedicated service, leadership and friendship. I wish her and her family, who shared her with the people of Bendigo for so long, all the very best for the future. As for what's next for the former Premier.
2: If there's a local women's basketball team looking for a player to come off the bench, I'm most certainly available.
1: Georgie Dickerson, News 24, Melbourne.
0: CCTV has been released of a man who may be able to help police after an assault at a railway station in Sydney's inner west. A 57-year-old man was allegedly attacked on November 6 last year at Ashfield Railway Station. Police believe the suspect is in his 30s, is 170 centimetres tall and has a tattoo on the left side of his neck. Coming up after the break, we'll show you new renderings of Donald Trump's embattled ballroom. After the break.
3: News 24 will be back after this short break.

News 24 will be back after this short break. News 24 will be back after this short break.

0: Brooke has all of the sport for us, including the tennis, the AFL, much cricket.
1: Cricket is going on at the moment, but
0: not in this one.
1: We're going to go to the AFL first because the Fremantle Dockers, they've anchored at the AFL's minor premiership status with a hard-fought win over Adelaide at Optus Stadium. Docker Jai Amis got off to a hot start with 3 goals in the first term. Adelaide proved hard to shake throughout, opening the scoring in each quarter. Midfielder Isaac Rankin doing his best to carry the Crows to a win, but in a physical tussle, it was Amos who put the game out of reach with a 5th major.
2: Cox! Oh, the big lead. Voss came on through, and Amos is going to quietly just pop it through, and it just feels like the Dockers have got the answers, as they have all season.
1: It's Fremantle's 2nd minor premiership in club history, last achieving the feat in 2015. So Jai Amis led all scorers with 5 majors for Fremantle, while Caleb Sarong was busy for the Purple Haze with 29 touches and 2 goals. In form Crow, Isaac Rankin racked up 39 disposals in a losing effort.
3: It just looks like he's got a knock on it. So yeah, sometimes you get a stinger to the front of your kneecap and it hurts for a little bit, and he was able to run it out, and by the end of the game he was fine. So, and he's fine in the change room. Oh, we're on an 8-day break, right? So if he's right to go, he'll play. He had a week off last week, so I don't really want to go week off, week on, and then another 2 weeks off. So if he's right, which looks like he will be, he'll play.
1: To the NRL, and the Rabbitohs have taken a huge leap towards playing finals footy, securing a crucial 22-6 victory over the Bulldogs. South Sydney opened the contest with 2 try-saving tackles in 5 minutes before David Fifita eventually crossed for the opener midway through the first half. Alex Johnston helped the Bunnies to a 10-0 lead at the break before Campbell Graham capped off a triumphant return from a calf injury with a high-flying try.
4: Sullivan, so persevering, and he puts up a kick. That'll test the groin. Out they go. Oh, great catch. Campbell Graham for the line. Campbell Graham scores. Muscles his way over. Campbell Graham.
5: Had to put his hands and arms above his head to catch that ball.
1: While the Bulldogs managed to peg one back, Matt Dufty sealed back-to-back victories for the Bunnies with just 3 minutes remaining. The Rabbitohs will be sweating on the fitness of Adam Elliott, though, who left the field with a groin injury early in the first half. So for the first time in 4 years, the Rabbitohs have won both regular season games against the Bulldogs, backing up their Good Friday victory. Rejuvenated fullback Matt Dufty starred for the Rabbitohs, notching up 1 try, a try assist, 2 line breaks and 1 line break assist. Meanwhile, Cody Walker added another 3 try assists to his name, bringing his season tally to 22. Well, Bulldogs captain Stephen Crichton has been cleared by the NRL Match Review Committee for colliding with referee Ashley Klein. It happened late in that last night's game to the Rabbitohs as Lachie Hubner attempted to score for South. Despite suspicion, Crichton deliberately played for referee interference. He has no case to answer. But it obviously didn't help the Dogs avoid a 22-6 defeat. Tanasi Kokkinakis's US Open campaign will be hampered, with the Aussie again going down injured in bizarre circumstances at the Cincinnati Open. An intense battle against Nuno Borges began from the start, with the Aussie taking the first set 7-5. The Portuguese, world number 47, claimed the second in the tiebreak. The final set also went the distance, with Borges just 2 points away from victory before the world number 440 came crashing down.
6: Bitter score for, ow, he's rolled his ankle as well. Did you see what happened there? It was both.
7: He needs to decide this.
8: Well, I know it's
6: this is the most bizarre situation I've ever seen in 20 years of commentating.
1: Kokkinakis politely playing out match point to let Borges progress with a win into the second round. While in better news, Aussies James Duckworth, Adam Walton, Chris O'Connell and Talia Gibson all progressed. Janie, really hard to see. Yeah. We've all done it before, not nearly at that level, but yeah. Oh, tough one.
0: Oh, it is, yeah. It's seeing it in close up there, not good at all. No. Very, very painful indeed. What do you think about pickleball? Is it going to get as big as that? It's fast growing.
1: They are saying that it's going to take off. I haven't played it, but it looks really fun.
0: Yeah. They're saying it's the fastest growing sport, but I wonder if we'll ever get to that level.
1: Maybe LA 2028, I'm just saying.
0: Oh, okay.
1: They could include it. They're looking at flag football.
0: There you go.
1: Pickleball, maybe next down on the list.
0: Okay. Plenty to do. Thanks so much. All right, well, Donald Trump will consider a request to exempt Australia from his latest trade tariffs. The Prime Minister made his case for a special arrangement during a lengthy phone conversation with US President.
9: When America phones, Australia answers.
10: I had a very productive, constructive and lengthy and substantial phone call with President Trump.
9: Their seventh since Donald Trump's return to the White House and first since Australia was hit with a new 12.5% tariff supposedly applied for failures to crack down on goods produced using forced labour.
11: Was there any discussion of tariffs at all, and did you ask the President for an exemption?
10: The ask that I made of the President is that he consider a full exemption, and the President agreed. That he would give consideration to my request.
9: Also raising last month's missile test in the Pacific by the Chinese military.
10: We continue to engage constructively, but I raised that issue.
9: Their next engagement will be face-to-face at the United Nations in September, where Australia is bidding for a seat on the UN Security Council. Sitting down with News 24's Kieran Gilbert.
10: We do punch above our weight in international forums.
9: Anthony Albanese will travel to New York with ambitions to lead the world in regulating artificial intelligence.
10: It's something that leaders are talking about, but we need to get it right.
9: As for whether he got it wrong by refusing to apologise for a jumble over Japanese melons.
12: If people found it offensive, why not just do a Peter Beattie and say, look, I'm sorry, move on?
10: Kieran, I apologised for elements of the podcast.
9: His American counterpart, hardly a stranger to controversy.
10: It was a very productive and wide-ranging call. It went into a few personal issues.
13: What were those personal matters, and did they involve melons?
10: They were personal.
9: A hint at their personal warmth, even in the Canberra cold. Cameron Redden, News 24, Canberra.
0: Donald Trump has asked the US Supreme Court to allow the White House ballroom build to continue without congressional approval. The emergency application comes a week after a court ordered a stop to construction until approval is granted. The administration's lawyer has requested that work be allowed as it appeals the stop work order. The president has long claimed the White House requires a large event space necessary for national security.
14: He talks about the ballroom being used by administrations well into the future to host visiting dignitaries, but also give presidents a sense of security given that there is a massive underground military complex that is being built in Congress with the public event space. But I think ultimately what happened last month when the president was leaving the NATO summit in Turkey speaks to the dire straits that the president believes he's personally facing.
0: The Trump administration has also filed these new renderings for a heavily gold-plated ballroom interior and exterior. The space is expected to span more than 8,000 square kilometres. Nicole Kidman has added a stylish music video appearance to her legendary resume. The Aussie actress has joined singer Troye Sivan in the music video of his latest single, She's the Best.

0: It marks her first music video appearance in 25 years. A look at the weather now with Wendy John from News 24 Weather.
1: The East Coast is stuck between a big high-pressure system in the centre and a low-pressure system in the Tasman, swooping up all that moist air right from Tully all the way down to Batemans Bay. Over in the west, though, Perth, you're having spring-like conditions today. Enjoy all of that sunshine.
0: Coming up on Next Hour here and on Cora, Steve Price. Have a great day.
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0: This is Steve Price.
1: Good evening. Welcome to the show. Great to have you with us. Now, predictably, Victoria's worst ever Premier, Jacinta Allan, like her predecessor, Daniel Andrews, has jumped ship and taken off with a hefty pension, leaving behind the bin fire that is currently Victoria. I'll have more on that shortly. This at the end of a week federally, where melons and delusion have dominated the political landscape, and a week the Prime Minister would rather forget. Just a little rosier overnight. Details in a moment. Imagine how relieved Anthony Albanese was when the hardline phone in his office rang last night and Donald Trump was on the other end. You could see the relief in his eyes at a hastily arranged media event of at Parliament this morning, and literally could hear it in his voice. Yesterday's aluminium cash splash didn't move the dial, but the Japanese Prime Minister, surely Trump could move the dial. We'll have more on that shortly. Also coming up tonight on the program, in the middle of a debt crisis in Victoria and 3.5 months out from an election where government waste will play a major role in the outcome, this week alone, details in the Herald Sun reveal an astonishing $600,000 of taxpayers' money spent on coffee machines and coffee beans in one government department, plus $2.6 million over 10 years to rent pot plants. You can't make this stuff up. Shadow Attorney General James Newbury will join me shortly, and he'll rate Jacinta Allan's time in office. Plus, we catch up with the likely new member for Bendigo East, the MP from the Nats, Andrew Lethlean. Also tonight, a crisis in national health, in the national health system, and conditions in hospitals around the country have not improved since COVID and are about to get a lot worse after the federal government slashed private health insurance rebates for older Australians. Shadow Health Minister Anne Ruston on that, plus the waiting times for home aged care just get worse. Also tonight, both the government and the federal opposition seem frozen over reforms to gambling legislation, with divisions inside both parties on the changes. Are they too harsh or not harsh enough? But what impact would they have on the racing industry, especially the viability of country racing clubs to survive? Aaron Morrison, CEO of Racing Victoria, will explain. Plus, Friday regular Campbell Newman on the slump in the housing prices nationwide and his take on the Prime Minister's inability to say sorry. But first, we'll have a look in a moment at that $600,000 coffee contract paid by you and I and all those other Victorians. And we will speak to the Shadow Attorney General, as I said, James Newbury, in a moment. But first, to those student marches around the country yesterday and the attacks on Pauline Hanson. Now, the first thing to say about them is they would be like water off a duck's back for Hanson herself. But the hypocrisy and the juvenile ignorance those demonstrators shone a light on are frightening. The indoctrination of a generation of late high school and early university students was on display yesterday, and of course earlier this year, in a series of pro-Palestine and anti-Israel marches that led to an explosion of anti-Semitism stoked by various radical socialist groups and university unions. Now, it appears that the same activists are now determined to turn their attention away from Gaza and start attacking Senator Pauline Hanson in a disgusting, aggressive campaign of abuse. Just for a moment, cast your eyes at some of the banners that were waved around by these juvenile dimwits yesterday. Hanson was called a racist bitch, a fascist, told to go to hell, and this nonsense comment from one of the organisers who said, "How can you have a normal day at school when you know a Pauline Hanson One Nation government could take power and deport half of your classmates? What garbage." I mean, the organiser went on to urge their protesting teenager mates that there was no time to be complacent. Now, I presume this young woman was referring to One Nation's pledge to crack down on student visa overstayers who are illegally in the country, illegally here benefiting from taxpayer-funded education. And if it is half that young woman's class, we have an even bigger problem than we realise. Now, as usual, a few Greens MPs hung around the edges of the Sydney rally, where incredibly, disturbingly, if this is accurately reported, said, quote, "Pauline Hanson's worst nightmare was the student crowd and then directly referred, according to The Australian today, to Pauline Hanses as a racist F. I mean, gee, that's intellectually adding to the debate, isn't it? Now, as One Nation Deputy Leader Barnaby Joyce said late yesterday, these kids were being indoctrinated.
2: They're not interested in politics. They're following instruction from a socialist clique that has basically given instruction. I don't think if you'd gone to those students 4 weeks ago and said, explain to me the policies of the Labor Party, the Greens, One Nation, in a proficient form, so much so that you would actually go on strike, I don't think you'd have much luck. What I do believe in is that a group of, and I'll call it for what it is, socialist, left-leaning organisers have basically given inspiration, instruction to students to manifestly portray their political views.
1: While in Melbourne, to make matters worse, a masked coward, one of the protesters with a mask disguising his identity, snatched the News 24 microphone off our reporter Georgie Dickinson, who had to chase down this weak moron to get the microphone back.
3: Similar sentiment to where Kayser is.
1: What a gutless fool. Wasn't even brave enough to show his face. I mean, and snatched the microphone out of a female reporter doing her job. And Georgie did a magnificent job. She did also access the intelligence of some of those that were actually in the crowd. What she got back is gobsmackingly frightening. Have a look.
4: I don't like what she says against immigration.
5: I have to stand up for what's right and show what kids want. And what is that? What do kids want? Freedom and more diversity.
6: We're here to say no to the fascist far-right policies of Pauline Hanson.
7: Protesting for what's right and, like, what's wrong with what she's doing.
5: Just how she acts and stuff, like, as my sign says, she is racist, sexist and a Nazi, and just no one really wants that as a president, or not president, like minister.
1: God help the future of this country if those people are going to be running it one day. I mean, not knowing the difference between a president and a prime minister, what are we teaching these kids at school? I mean, Hanson herself, yeah, she nailed it by suggesting we should be teaching children to think, not what to think. And as she said, if you want to protest, then march about the crippling cost of living, or march about the value of your parents' house going back, your inheritance disappearing. Of course, it's much easier and less intellectually difficult to run around supporting a deadly terrorist regime like Hamas or calling Pauline a racial fascist bitch. Of course, these lefty, indoctrinated uni students will become, some of them, the next draft of hard left socialist Labor recruits for the next generation of state and federal Labor members of parliament. And sadly, come election time here in Victoria, expect more of this Pauline Hanson hate speech. It will be out of control. Okay, staying with Victorian politics, where former Premier Jacinda Allen, didn't surprise anyone today, she confirmed this morning what we've all been expecting. She is jumping ship, refusing to face the people in an election as the former Premier, and taking off with a lifetime pension. Some say as much as $300,000 a year. It could be more. Many Victorians, and she can have another job, by the way, many Victorians wanted her to stay so she could be booted out of her own seat. I'll talk after the break to the Nationals candidate for that seat, Andrew Lethlean. Joining me now is the Liberals' Shadow Attorney General, James Newbury. Good to see you again. Are you surprised Jacinta jumped?
8: No, because she didn't want to face the people, did she? And as you said, she's heading out, probably costing Victoria more than any other minister or MP in history in terms of overseeing the $15 billion of corruption under her watch. And now we're paying for the pension for her. So though almost no members of parliament get a pension anymore, taxpayers are footing that bill too. And I think Victorians are pretty angry today knowing, number one, she's not going to be held accountable. Number two, she cost us in terms of her lack of oversight over corruption. And now we're paying for her to have a lifelong pension of a reported $300,000 a year. Pretty rough trot, isn't it?
1: Well, James, the minister reported today that she's going to take off overseas. Now, no one begrudges her going on doing whatever she wants once she's out of parliament. But unless she caused a by-election, doesn't she have to stay in her seat and attend parliament before the writs are given for the election to actually start?
8: Unless it's very shortly before an election, there is an exemption in those circumstances. By the way, she hasn't been in parliament for the last couple of weeks before she made her announcement. So we were paying for that too. But, you know, just before an election, you can leave and there is no by-election requirement. I think the thing that's upset Victorians is the lack of accountability. I mean, there are just no consequences in this state anymore. There's no financial consequence. There's no, you know, consequence for what's happened under her watch. She's just jumped ship onto a really, really big pension, you know, a big cushion of a pension. And I think Victorians are saying, hang on, we've paid for all of this and now we're paying for it more. What's up with that? And they're very fair questions.
1: What will her legacy be?
8: I think she's got to be the worst premier we've ever had. Now, it's a hard competition against Dan. And I know I can hear your viewers right now throwing things at the TV and saying, what about Dan? The difference is $15 billion. I mean, Dan was shocking, you know, and, you know, it's probably about a 1%, you know, between the two of them. But this premier under her watch oversaw $15 billion of corrupted money in this state. And so I think frankly, we've also seen a crime crisis, which has caused the most shocking instances of crime. I don't know if you saw it, but only a couple of weeks ago, poor trader across in Sunbury died as a result of a crime at his shop front. Dreadful. Yeah, I mean, it's just a shock. And, you know, most Victorians have heard about it and we're all, you know, heartbroken over it. This is the type of stuff that's happened under Jacinda Allen. So I reckon worst premier we've ever had.
1: One of the big issues this week, James, was the revelation that the state's actually... the state's corruption bodies have been stripped of many of their resources. Why would that be happening at a time when we've got so much corruption on the go?
8: Well, because when corruption's occurring, well, what does the Labor government do? They starve them of funds to stop them being able to investigate. I mean, it's the oldest trick in the book, isn't it? I mean, Labor knows there's corruption and so their funding goes down. You know, when IBAC was looking into Daniel Andrews, guess what happened to IBAC's funding? It went down. Isn't that funny? I think we all know why that's the case. Funding for the organisation that processes freedom of information requests. Funding goes down. I mean, this is what's happening in Victoria. It is just so wrong, but there's hope. We've only got 3 months till an election. We get a fresh start. We can fix the state. And that's what we've got to do. It's time to fix this state.
1: Ben Carroll told me that integrity is non-negotiable.
8: Yeah, well, Ben Carroll's best mate, good mate, is heading the Education Department as secretary, who was a key figure in last week's IBAC report. Ben Carroll hasn't sacked his good mate, has he? You know, his planning minister made a decision in relation to her property to exempt herself from an activity centre on the other side of the road. Broke the ministerial code of conduct, she's still in her job. I tell you what, integrity is seriously optional in this government, and under Ben Carroll, nothing has changed. And I feel certain now that Victorians know it. You can feel it in Victoria when you talk to people. Labor hoped that if they changed the name at the top, that suddenly Victorians would be tricked. Well, Victorians aren't being tricked. Victorians know that this Labor government's rotten, the corruption is at the core of what's going on in this state government, and it is time for change.
1: Just quickly before you go, how do you spend $600,000 on coffee machines and coffee beans, which is one government department apparently has?
8: Yeah, and a couple of million on pot plants. you know, when you pay your
1: I shouldn't
8: bill,
1: laugh, really. I should
8: I know,
1: not laugh.
8: I know, because it's yours. It's a disgrace. It's our money, isn't it, Steve? You know,
1: correct.
8: I think Victorians are looking on, and I keep saying this to Ben Carroll, I keep saying it to the Labor ministers, every dollar the government gets in its coffers was first earned by a taxpayer through blood, sweat and tears, right? Like, I mean, people have paid tax after working hard to get that money. And I mean, people's blood is boiling now in Victoria. They're seeing money being wasted on pot plants, coffee. I mean, it is, $15 billion of corruption. Let's not forget that little figure. Victorians have had enough. It's time for change. We've got to get financially responsible. We've got to have some respect for taxpayers' money. We've got to clean up corruption and we've got to stop the crime. And we can do all that in 3 months.
1: All right. Good on you. Good to see you again. James Newbury there. That election, of course, is now 3.5 months away. I want to talk federally now about the Albanese government. This idea that they're going to overhaul gambling and gambling and advertising. I mean, it's raising some pretty serious concerns across the racing industry. Warnings that the reforms could put country race clubs under enormous financial pressure, if not even make them collapse. Here was the Prime Minister this morning talking about the gambling reforms.
9: What's your personal view on inducements as a tool for the gambling industry to keep people betting?
10: That they're over the top and they need to be wound back. That in particular, some of the inducements that will encourage people into the system are just not on.
1: Aaron Morrison's the Chief Executive of Racing Victoria and joins me now. Aaron, good to see you. I think we can all agree that these reforms are aimed at providing a safeguard to stop problem gambling, but you argue that restrictions could actually come as a cost to the regions. Tell us how that's going to impact.
11: Yeah, thanks, Steve. Well, firstly, I should be clear, we absolutely support harm minimisation measures, particularly around vulnerable people and minors. And we understand that the target of the reforms is around those types of people. But we want to make sure that there are no unintended consequences for the racing industry, one of Australia's greatest industries. You know, we employ over 100,000 full-time equivalent roles. Most of those are in regional areas. And when you think about participants and volunteers and all the people connected, there's hundreds of thousands of people dependent on racing and communities that are dependent on racing. So there's real risk for real people, real jobs, real livelihoods and real communities at stake here if we get this wrong. You think about the people that enjoy a punt. You know, there's a couple of million people each and every week enjoying a punt responsibly within their means, and their activity basically funds the whole racing ecosystem. You know, they provide all of the funding for us. Something like 85-90% of our funding comes from wagering, and so we're keen to make sure that there aren't any unintended consequences as these reforms come through for us.
1: Yeah, I think we all support, widely the need for action on problem gamblers. But it seems to be being targeted at particular aspects of gambling. I mean, if I'm not mistaken, the biggest gambling problem in the country is poker machines. And no one's even talking about poker machine reform.
11: Absolutely, and it's a shame. But that's the case, Steve. Like, we would represent less than 10% of all gambling losses, and problem gambling incidents is very minor on wagering. As I said before, most people enjoy a punt. They enjoy the skill and the thrill of doing the form and studying the form, and they do so, and it brings great enjoyment to millions of people who enjoy that pastime responsibly and have done so for many generations. So I think there's a focus here that threatens to be too broad. I heard the Prime Minister before speaking about inducements, and that particular terminology I think refers to inducements to get people to come into the ecosystem, and they're potentially already banned, and there's an existing framework that should be being enforced to stop some of that undesirable behaviour. But we shouldn't be stopping what I would consider general customer promotions that are a reasonable part of any retail offering, wagering or otherwise. Bonus bets, money-back specials, guaranteed odds, that's all part of a normal sort of consumer value-add promotion. So, you know, let's make sure that the blokes in the pubs on a Saturday don't have their normal bonus bets taken away and diminish the enjoyment of a product that they've enjoyed safely for many years.
1: Talking to Aaron Morrison from Racing Victoria, I think you've put some figures on, you know, we could see 30% of turnover in the sport taken away if these reforms are too strict. What would that do to those country racing clubs that you talk about, which I think if you look at it, Australians around the country have a great deal of love. There's a sort of romantic history to many of these country racing clubs, and it would be a dreadful change to our country if they all disappear.
11: Absolutely. I mean, they're such an important part of the culture and fabric of Australian society, and the country racing facilities are important community hubs and facilities. And they exist only with funding from racing authorities like us, and we get all of our revenue from wagering through product fees and taxes. We put on the show and deliver the funding to those regional communities. And, you know, they would be at risk if we saw a funding reduction in the magnitude of 30%. We don't have an alternative source of income just sitting on the sidelines. You know, any industry that's impacted to that magnitude would have to make some really tough decisions, and they could be the first at risk, and that would be a real shame. They would be an unintended consequence, I think, of bad policy decisions.
1: The winter ball sports, rugby league and AFL in particular, are very good at lobbying politicians. Is the racing industry being listened to as well as to what this would do? And remind me again about how many people racing employ in this country.
11: Yeah, well, over 100,000 full-time equivalents, but in terms of people, roles, volunteers, participants, it's in the hundreds of thousands. So it's a very meaningful industry, one of the biggest industries in the state. We're very actively speaking with government. We're looking for differential treatment as the bill is progressed. It needs to recognise racing's sort of unique differences from sports. You talked about the ball sports before. And with sport in general, wagering's relatively incidental as part of the experience of watching sports. Wagering's not fundamental in the same way that it is for racing. It's part of the same product. It's actually inseparable. You know, people engage with racing with the full expectation of receiving wagering offers and ads, and that needs to be acknowledged, and we need a differential treatment through the passage of this bill.
1: Aaron, good luck. We'll talk again. I agree with you. The racing industry needs to be looked after. All right, coming up after the break, the smoke and mirror tactics by Federal Labor amid revelations that wait times for residential aged care continue to blow out. The Shadow Health Minister, Anne Rustin, will join us on the program next.
0: News 24 will be back after this short break.

News 24. We'll be back after this short break. News 24. We'll be back after this short break.

0: News 24 will be back after this short break.
1: Welcome back, Steve Price with you. In a moment, we will discuss those aged care bed wait times. It is something that every Australian should be concerned about because one day you're going to have to deal with it. Big news today, though. I mentioned at the top of the program, the Victorian Premier Jacinta Allen announced she will not contest her seat of Bendigo East at the state election, which is coming in November. And it's been reported this afternoon she's actually going to head off overseas, which is a little surprising. But what was not surprising is the fact that she is going to jump. It's a bit of a disappointment for her biggest critics, who had probably hoped to boot her out from that seat in an election. Also disappointed, I suspect, the Nationals candidate for Bendigo, Andrew Lethlane. Good to see you again, Andrew.
2: G'day,
1: you wanted to take her on, didn't you? You wanted to actually have a fight it out to the end and beat her.
2: Oh, look, I think I did, but I, you know, the challenge of obviously taking on the Premier was a huge task. But I guess with the federal swing we had the momentum, and we probably enjoyed the support we created from that federal seat. So it was just something, whether she was there or not, my focus was purely on winning the seat of Bendigo, because for us to get a change of government, that seat's pretty important.
1: I presume Jacinta's not having her farewell drinks at your pub tonight. That'd be fair to say?
2: Very fair to say, but in saying that, I have been in business for 28 years in Bendigo, and I honestly don't think she stepped foot in any of my venues. So I've never met Jacinta, and I've never actually had a discussion with her. I've said hello and goodbye on the polling booths, and that's about it.
1: On the way out, Andrew, she talked a lot about showing the children, the kids of Bendigo, that they could potentially become the Premier. I mean, I just saw that as typical spin. I mean, those same children were robbed of the chance to have a Commonwealth Games in Bendigo because their local member, Jacinta Allen, couldn't stand up to, or didn't want to stand up to, Daniel Andrews, who cancelled them. And she was the Minister of the Games.
2: Yeah, I think it is definitely a lot of spin. I mean, we're realising that, I think she said in her first introductory speech that she was going to look after the regions, but our regions have been left behind. And now, you know, our Bendigo being the second biggest town in regional Victoria, 25% of us live in the regions, yet we get about 12% of the funding. So this city-centric government has been letting down our regions too long. And whether she sat in Bendigo or not, she's let us down. So I want to make sure I've got a stronger voice for our regional towns.
1: She also took credit for the new hospital there. I mean, she was at the very pointy end of the government. She ended up being Premier. She was Deputy Premier and held very senior cabinet spots throughout her time. Was that fair enough that hospital got built because of who she was as the local member?
2: I think if you look back into history, when the hospital was approved, it was a coalition government that approved it. So once again, there was a little bit of spin in there, and they took
1: Funny
2: credit
1: that.
2: For it. So.
1: Oh, funny that. I mean, as Deputy Premier and Premier, the government is so city-focused. It's not funny. I mean, all of the money, and you must sit back as a resident of a large regional town and look at the waste of money on things like, you know, Metro Train, the SRL, the Suburban Rail Loop, that thing on the West Gate Tunnel which no one uses. I mean, it has poured money into suburban electorates. Daniel Andrews was a genius at it, Andrew, because he wanted to win those suburban seats.
2: Yeah, and I think when they came into government, you know, I think it was about a $20 billion debt. Now we're heading towards $200 billion. And, you know, that's $11 billion a year in interest. I think when people realise that $11 billion is not being spent on police or hospitals or education or schools, it's being spent on interest alone. So it just goes to show that this government's so out of touch. It's certainly can't manage money. And, I want to make sure that, you know, we bring back some honesty and some, you know, a genuine person with some transparency and accountability in the seat of Bendigo East.
1: We asked the Liberals today whether they're going to stand a candidate in that seat up against you. They said, we don't know yet. What does that mean?
2: Once again, that'll be up to the Liberal side. I mean, I think, you know, whether we're not sure what Labor's doing. We're not sure what One Nation's doing. So my focus will be purely on, you know, going and meeting as many people, you know, trying to prove to people that, you know, we do need change and I'm the right person for the job, and whether we've got a Liberal candidate that supports us as part of the coalition. But, you know, my focus will be definitely on, you know, making sure, you know, I can get over the line. So that's what I'll be targeting, knocking on more doors, you know, doing more letterbox drops and doing the little things that, you know, at the grassroots that we really, really missed out probably federally that I learnt.
1: Andrew, good to catch up again. Thank you very much, mate. Appreciate it. Andrew Letling there, the Nationals candidate for that Bendigo East seat. Now, I want to talk about this growing crisis in aged care. I've talked about this a lot on this program because of some personal issues with my own mother. New figures show Australians are waiting even longer to get the care they need. Anne Rustin is the Shadow Minister for Health and joins me now from Adelaide, my old hometown. Welcome to you. These wait time numbers, the average wait for a place in an aged care home, Anne's now climbed to 356 days. Thousands of Australians also waiting months for support services. It seems the government's plan to help older Australians stay in their own home is in complete disarray.
3: Look, absolutely. And we saw the figures this week. And, you know, the thing that probably horrified me more than anything else is that the minister was out there crowing because there'd been a small drop in the wait times for home care packages. I mean, they're still disgusting. I mean, most people wait 10 or 12 months to get a home care package, but because they're dropped by a few days, the minister was out there crowing as if he'd done some great thing and older Australians were getting the care they needed when they needed it. It really is a tragedy because older Australians are paying the price for the incompetence of this government in aged care.
1: Yeah, I saw him up in Question Time with that answer to that Dorothy Dixer question, and Sam Ray's done an appalling job. He's been put in there, he's been given the hospital hand pass, and he can't seem to sort it out. I mean, The figures this week that you talk about, South Australia, the ACT, are waiting on average 317 days to get an in-home care package. I mean, that's almost 12 months.
3: Look, it is, and it is completely and utterly unacceptable. But, you know, Sam Ray's doing a terrible job. There's no question about that. But you sort of have to have a little tiny bit of sympathy for the person who got handed the aged care portfolio in a government that's declared war on older Australians. Because it's not just aged care. We've seen it with the private health insurance. We've seen it through some of the tax changes that they stuffed through the parliament in the last sitting fortnight, including, you know, capital gains tax on somebody who's just lost their wife, husband or partner. I mean, this is a government that quite clearly has declared war on older Australians, and they've stuck a minister with L plates in charge of aged care.
1: Yeah, I had the daughter of a man who was in his early 90s and had been classified as urgent to get an in-home care package, and he died waiting for it to happen. My own mother, which I've mentioned to you before, she turns 92 this year, wants to stay in her home. I sat down with her and had an assessment on the 18th of May. That's 13 weeks ago. She was told she was assessed as eligible for a medium package. Still waiting, hasn't been told. As soon as today, that she's been told today, it'll probably be another 6 months.
3: Yeah, and the government is hiding the figures about how many older Australians are dying waiting for their care after they've been assessed as needing care and then stuck on a wait list that goes on forever. And, you know, and when you're 92, being told that you've got to wait 6, 9, 12 months to be able to get access to care, I mean, when you're 92, 6, 9 and 12 months is a very long time.
1: This idea that the government cooked up, and Mark Butler came out and announced it just before the budget, that they were going to cut off the discounts on private health insurance for Australians over the age of 65 and over the age of 70, that is just one of the most ridiculous pieces of reform that I've ever heard of. All that is going to do is to force people on lower incomes out of private health insurance, back onto the public system, further crowding up the emergency departments in public hospitals.
3: Look, exactly, and I could probably speak for about 3 hours on all of the things that are wrong with this ill-conceived policy. You know, first of all, older Australians, many of whom have paid their private health insurance for, you know, 10, 20, 30, 40, 50 years, probably never really drawn on their private health insurance, are now coming to the age when not only does it provide them with security, they're more likely to draw on it. And so they're at the coalface of this terrible decision. But the bigger piece of this puzzle is the fact that the government's claiming it's intergenerational inequity. Well, that couldn't be further from the truth, because if you force older Australians who will draw on the health system more than younger Australians into the public system. It's taxpayers who pay for it, and it's other Australians who are going to, you know, end up on longer wait lists for elective surgery. We're going to see more ramping. We're going to see more people, stranded patients in hospital because they won't be able to get the care that they need when they need it. So it is just the silliest policy in the whole world. And the reality is it's going to cost taxpayers more, not less. The government might be able to book a saving on the federal budget, but the state budgets will actually pay more in terms of costs, additional costs, than the savings that have been booked to the federal budget. So it is just, it is the silliest policy on every level, but the government's doubling down on it. So we hope that we'll convince the crossbench and the Greens about how bad this policy is, and maybe they'll vote it down with us.
1: Well, they'd be a disgrace if they didn't. I mean, there can be nothing more stressful than putting an elderly person who's desperately hanging on to their private health insurance because they want access to the system when they need a hip replacement or need urgent dental work. You put them through that stress and they're going to start dropping things that they would otherwise treasure. They'll stop, you know, eating. People will stop eating to keep their private health insurance. They'll go without a meal or they'll turn the lights off in the house. I mean, this is just... Why does this government believe it has to attack older Australians who paid their way all their lives?
3: Yeah, well, that's a very good question, and we should be asking the government that. But when we asked in estimates, this government is actually relying on the fact that older Australians will be so distressed and so anxious about their private health insurance that they will try and keep it by any means possible. And that could mean don't turn the heater on in winter, don't turn the air conditioner on in summer, don't go out for that meal that keeps them connected to the community. I mean, it is just incredible that a government would actually rely on the anxiety of older Australians not dropping their private health insurance so that they can actually take the money away from them. I mean, this government has got a lot of explaining to do about why it is constantly attacking older Australians. As I said, it's not just this private health insurance piece. It's across the board. This government appears to have declared war on older Australians.
1: We'll watch the passage of that bill with great interest. Anne Rustin, thank you very much for joining us from Adelaide tonight. Now, coming up after the break, more news of the day, including the reaction to those student protests that I talked about earlier. More news of the day, including the reaction to those protests, plus the Nationals leader Matt Canavan's call for a comprehensive audit of Australia's international treaties. That's up next.
0: News 24 will be back after this short break.

0: Welcome back, Steve Price with you, Rowan Dean, coming up at the top of the hour. I want to turn my attention to the concerns about the housing market. I mean, Labor's tax changes in that budget, high interest rates, smashing confidence right around the country. I mean, we're on the brink here of a housing price collapse. Some senior economists say that the property slump of more than 15% could actually trigger a recession. Others say we're already in one. It feels like it, doesn't it? Friday Night Regular, former Queensland Premier Campbell Newman joins us. Great to see you again, Campbell. I'll get to the property market in a moment, but you were a Premier of one of the states outside the two big states in New South Wales and Victoria. I want to know what you made of the WA Premier's comments about the eastern states earlier today. Have a look at Premier Cook and what he has to say.
1: It's a sign that these East Coast clowns simply do not understand Western Australia.
0: I tried to do some work on radio in WA one time, and I made a dreadful mistake, and I've regretted it ever since by replacing someone, and they all said behind my back, this bloke's from Melbourne, he wouldn't know what he's doing. You Queenslanders and the West Australians and my family in South Australia, they think Victoria and New South Wales are another nation.
2: They absolutely, well, we do, particularly Victoria these days. Sorry, mate. But look, I went through the army training years ago with a quite a vibrant group of young WA guys, and I learned at a very early age that WA's got the best beaches, the best pubs, the greatest girls, you name it. It's fantastic, and good on them. And they do tend to get a bad deal on the GST, and that's why I think they're right to carry on about the need for the underpinning of that money coming back to them. I support them on that.
0: Yeah, my sister runs a business in WA, has so for about 40 years. She thinks we're all, common criminals on this side of the country. I want to talk real estate and house prices and what's going on in the real estate market. You have business in property. How bad is it out there? And how much of an impact has these capital gains tax changes and negative gearing changes had on the market?
2: Steve, it's very clear that it's the government's budget and their tax changes that have done this. It hasn't happened for any other reason. They have put a wrecking ball through the residential property market, and it's really quite disturbing to see the PM and ministers sort of sweep this away, though it doesn't matter. It does matter. We know that for almost all Australians, the single most important asset that they'll ever own is their own home. There are people out there who have bought

0: in only the last year or two, particularly young people, young couples, for example, who now are underwater. In other words, they owe more than the property is worth. That is no laughing matter, and that ultimately has repercussions. I mean, banks, you know, do have covenants on loans that they require people to have, you know, a loan valuation ratio that doesn't rise above a certain level. And, you know, the banks will be looking, well, how do we manage this? You know, that is quite different from people's ability to pay the interest. So, you know, it's not a good thing. The economists are saying that it can lead to recession because it's what they call the wealth effect applies. When prices are going backwards, people feel that they have to pull in their belts, they stop spending, they conserve their cash, and that then has a ripple effect or perhaps a tidal wave effect through the economy. So it's quite serious, and you know, the government have caused this problem.
1: Look, the political connivance in all of this is really annoying. I said this on Shari the other night. If there had been an election coming up, you know, this year, they would no more have done that in the budget than Whistle-Dixie. I mean, because the election's 2 years away, they somehow have convinced themselves and Treasury has convinced them, oh, you can do it now because you won't have to in 2 years' time fight an election knowing that you smashed the value of someone's house.
0: That perhaps is the way they are thinking, but really where they're heading now is that they could well be a Labor government trying to get re-elected hopefully the tail end of a downturn, the first downturn for over 30 years. Try getting re-elected when you have presided over the creation of a recession, Jim Chalmers and Anthony Albanese. I mean, that's really where they're going. So, you know, it's quite extraordinary that they won't reconsider what they've done. A Peter Beattie, for example, would have been backtracking by now and apologising and reversing policy.
1: Matt Canavan today, just before you go, he's calling for a full audit of more than 4,000 international treaties, which we're signed up to. What comes out of that for me is, what? We're signing up to 4,000 treaties? Surely not.
0: Look, there are a myriad of treaties that we've never heard of. And what that means, just to explain to people, is that you have, for example, a treaty that might be to do with the environment. And that then means that the federal government can create federal environmental legislation, as they did back around 1997, which then sort of says, well, we signed that international treaty, therefore, under the Commonwealth's external affairs power, we're allowed then to create legislation that overrides the states and has an environmental power that allows them to then dictate what goes on across Australia in a way that the founding fathers never actually envisaged. And so that means we've got some terrible legislation.
1: Unbelievable.
0: Environmental legislation in this country stops progress. It stops development, the economic development of Australia. That's just one example. There are so many more. I mean, you know, affecting finance, the economy, you know, social affairs, human rights. There's all sorts of things. And I think it's a really good suggestion by Canavan.
1: Yeah, what I must do is get a list of that. I'd be fascinated to read through the 4,000. Campbell, always good to see you, my friend. I'll see you next Friday night. Coming up after the break, the panel will join us. Friday night panel, some decisions out of Victoria I've got to put to them.
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1: Welcome back, Friday Night Panel Time, News 24 contributors, the great Joe Hildebrand in Sydney and Christy McSweeney joins us in Melbourne. Welcome to you both.
2: Thank you, sir.
1: Now, we touched on this earlier. What do you make of this decision out of Victoria? One government department funded by Treasury dropped $600,000 on, what, hospital beds or new police or, you know, maybe some new trams? No. Coffee machines and coffee beans for one agency. Joe, seriously, is that the worst example of government waste you've ever seen?
3: It's obviously pretty crazy. I mean, the number obviously on its own is not a huge number, but for me, I think it's like the brown M&Ms that Van Halen famously demanded in all their contract riders. It wasn't the brown M&Ms that were important, but if people were missing that, then what else were they missing out on? And so, so if the government is dropping that sort of money on coffee and coffee machines and pot plants and whatever it is, these stories seem to pop up all the time. It just gives you, it just shows you the attitude that the previous government had to money. And it's why I think Ben Carroll is saying we are going to treat every single taxpayer dollar as though it is special, as though it is precious. And it is not our money.
1: Christy, they didn't even buy the pot plants. They were renting them. And look, I know someone who works at the ABC. Far from me to defend the ABC, but at the ABC in Melbourne, they don't even have tea bags or coffee or milk for the staff. And yet on this department in Victoria, in Melbourne, they must have been buying them barista-style coffee machines.
4: Well, Steve, I don't know who's drinking this coffee because, of course, everybody is on unlimited work from home and flex time, let alone $1.6 million worth of pot plants that nobody ever goes to the office to water. And perhaps if two people of every department agency ever do go to work, they may want coffee because they'll probably find that the coffee shop, the small business that they used to go to, has closed down because the city is deserted because of this work-from-home doctrine of the Victorian Labor government.
1: And as usual, you've nailed it completely, absolutely nailed it. That's quite true. Well, a lot of coffee shops have gone broke in Melbourne. Now, this story that won't go away, I know Joe loves this story as much as I do, the melon controversy. Here was Julian Hill on ABC yesterday, on ABC Breakfast, defending the Prime Minister.
5: The Prime Minister apologised weeks ago.
6: Was it for that comment, as well?
5: But you can't apologise for something that didn't happen.
6: Well, but,
5: right?
6: But people have Japanese seen it and they think it happened.
5: We're going around in circles and it's completely fanciful and made up.
6: All right. People can watch it and decide if it's made up.
5: Absolutely. And they can watch all of us.
6: And many have watched it and
5: watch
6: don't
5: all
6: think
5: of
6: it's made up. That's
5: doing
6: the
5: all
6: problem.
5: Sorts of hand gestures out of habit repeatedly. Like, this is what people do who talk with their hands, as I do. Like, honestly, the allegation, the suggestion is fanciful. It's ridiculous.
1: Joe, the hand thing.
3: The
1: right?
3: hand thing.
1: I mean, even Anthony Albanese today said, oh, I've done a lot of interviews, you know, and I sit in a chair and I have my hand. So someone in the Prime Minister's office has actually said, now, boss, the way we can get out of this, just get the ministers to go out there and say you do a lot of this with your hands. I mean, give me a break.
3: Yeah, it's staggering to think that this was actually 6 weeks ago that the podcast was came out. No one noticed for a couple of days, and then suddenly someone was obviously listening to it, just combing through it for something to use against the PM, because I don't think anyone genuinely offended would be listening to a podcast called Bush Deep. But I think the true outrage here is the hypocrisy. I don't think the PM did anything particularly offensive. Nobody died. You know, most of the nudge, all the nudge, wink, wink stuff was actually said by the comedian hosting it, and he just sort of chuckled and laughed along. And
1: okay.
3: Maybe there are a few.
1: On that point, Christy, you advise people about a whole bunch of things. Would you have let the person you're advising, in this case the Prime Minister, go and do that in the lodge? Did you see what that comedian, as what she's described as, was wearing. I mean, she's gone in there to suck him into saying these things.
4: Well, she is a comedian. That's her character. And good on Nikki Osborne. She nailed it. She has got the absolute scoop of the decade for comedians, endless comedians who have tried to trip up politicians. Yeah. She has nailed it. And can I say, that clip of Julian Hill there, it's Labor now seriously trying to say to the women of Australia, it didn't happen. It's made up. There's one thing the women of Australia have cottoned onto if they follow Instagram, which is what the Prime Minister was trying to tap into here, is gaslighting. That is a gaslight. We saw it, we watched it, and Labor is now trying to say to the women of Australia, it didn't happen. Poor old Tanya Plibersek must be coughing up her coffee every time she has to go out and
1: She can't stand Albo anyway. Joe, that when Albo found out that Donald Trump was calling him in the middle of the night, he must have gone, you beauty, melons will disappear, I've got Trump.
3: That's right. Yeah, I mean, I don't think it was one of those things where, hey, wake up, you won't believe who's on the phone. Obviously, it would have been planned for many weeks in advance, but it is a good circuit breaker for the PM. And again, frankly, I think we should all lighten up and just relax about the Melon Gate. And I think it's a problem that the left has been so easy to outrage in the past that he can't do that. But it does sort of highlight how many more serious issues there are that we need to be focused
1: on. And that's what we need to concentrate on.
3: You know, the Strait of Hormuz is still a massive problem. The tariffs,
1: correct,
3: goes on.
1: But the good news we've had today, both of you, is the fact Jacinda Allen's resigned as Premier of Victoria. She's going out on a $300,000 pension and going overseas on a holiday. Thank you both for joining us. Rowan Dean is up next.
2: At least five people killed in a magnitude 7.7 earthquake near Indonesia. The government fired up over a One Nation proposal to block migrants coming to Australia from countries on the Do Not Travel list.
7: She's wrong, wrong, wrong.
2: More delays at Sydney Airport as the Transport Minister vows to keep a close eye on the Air Services Australia boss. And President Donald Trump tells the world of his plans for the Strait of Hormuz.
8: Pretty soon I'll be declaring the Hormuz Strait a territory of the United States.
9: And in weather for your Sunday, those East Coast showers will remain ongoing, but across the West, you're in for a warm and sunny Sunday. We've got all the latest for you over on News 24 Weather, Channel 601.
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2: Good afternoon. Great to have your company here on Weekend News Day. Tsunami warnings have been cancelled after a 7.7 magnitude earthquake struck off Indonesia's north coast. The initial quake was followed by smaller aftershocks, including a 5.9 magnitude jolt 15 minutes later. Local authorities say at least five people were killed by collapsing rubble while they were sleeping. Crews are searching for others who may be trapped. According to German Research Centre for Geosciences, the quakes took place at a depth of 30 kilometres. Well, One Nation is calling for an immediate pause on migration from countries Australians are advised not to travel to. Kayser Shields has the details.
11: One Nation leader Pauline Hanson has unveiled a stricter migration policy, saying she's not interested in importing the world's problems at the expense of Australia's security. The One Nation plan is based on the advice on the Smart Traveller website, which is run by DFAT. Under the policy, people who want to migrate to Australia from a country on the Do Not Travel list would not be allowed to. 26 countries are currently on the list for a range of reasons, including terrorism, armed conflict, and violent crime. African and Middle Eastern nations dominate the list, which includes Lebanon, Syria, and Sudan.
12: Look at some of the countries on that list. Some of the countries on that list have provided Australia with wonderful migrants. Pauline Hanson should front the minorities like Christians and Yazidis and tell them why she doesn't want them in Australia. We need better than just carbon copying Donald Trump's policy. She's wrong, wrong, wrong.
13: Australian governments have always provided assistance to people persecuted around the world. And the reason we have often do not travel bans is because there are pretty terrible governments persecuting their own populations. And at times, not all the times, we can't help everyone, but at times we can help persecuted Christians and other minorities who are being viciously and horrifically treated by their own governments.
11: The policy would also mean migrants from nations with sizable do-not-travel regions like Pakistan would undergo enhanced security assessment. One Nation leader Pauline Hanson says Australians have no faith that Labor is doing full security checks on new arrivals, given the welcome mat has already been rolled out for returning ISIS brides and foreign terrorist fighters. Labor has downplayed alleged cabinet division about migration after the Home Affairs Minister postponed a national press club address earlier this month.
12: Tony Burke has been working these issues through in his normal, very professional, methodical way. Obviously, he has already flagged he'll have more to say when he's completed that process of proper consideration.
11: Immigration has been high on the agenda of One Nation and the Coalition. Opposition leader Angus Taylor has promised to lower net overseas migration below 173,000, which is a number tied to housing.
2: Nationals leader Matt Canavan is calling for a full audit of foreign treaties as Nationals meet to discuss Pauline Hanson. He's calling for more than 4,000 international treaties to which Australia is party to be audited. In a speech to the Nationals conference in Canberra, Mr. Canavan argues the audit is necessary to know what treaties the country is subject to. It's in a bid to prevent foreigners and international organisations from weaponising agreements against the Australian people. Climate Change and Energy Minister Chris Bowen says it's a distraction from the real issues.
12: Well, how does this help with the Australian cost of living? I mean, how does this distraction help Australians? Australians are focused on cost of living and Matt Canavan's focused on treaties. I don't get it.
13: The likes of Chris Bowen spend way too much time focused on what other people think of us rather than focusing on what's good for Australia. We can see a living example of that right now with Chris Bowen's Climate Contiki tour costing Australians over $100 million. Instead of Chris Bowen, the energy minister, focusing on getting Australia's energy prices down like he promised to do.
2: The coalition is meeting over 2 days to discuss its direction during increasing support for One Nation. Well, travellers will face further flight delays at Sydney Airport after reports the Federal Transport Minister has ordered her department to closely monitor the boss of Air Services Australia. Sarah Stewart has the details.
14: We know that Catherine King has now ordered the boss of the air traffic controllers into regular meetings. She wants updates on delays, on these staff shortages and any further near misses. We know that there have been 3 in the past 3 weeks. Last Sunday there was 2 within a matter of hours of each other. But the second incident wasn't reported till 4 to 5 days later. So that is a concern. They're saying they want anything that happens reported immediately. Obviously they don't want it to happen in the first place, but if it does, they want to know about it and they want to work through any possible solutions. We know that the second incident that happened last week, the Virgin plane was taking off, a Qantas plane was crossing. They both had clearance to be on that runway, but at the last minute, the plane did stop and their clearance was cancelled. There was some training going on in the tower at the time. We know that a supervisor stepped in. So there are some issues there, but we also know that there is a chronic staff shortage in those towers as well. Some of those air traffic controllers are working 10 days on and only getting 1 day off. They're covering people who are off sick. They're doing a lot of overtime. So the real issue here is these chronic staff shortages, and we really need to get more people trained up quickly.
2: New cases of H5 bird flu have been detected in 2 states. A 5th detection was identified in a dead bird on the New South Wales south coast. 2 additional cases were recorded on King Island in Tasmania, taking the total number of confirmed infections in the state to 4. The New South Wales government is accelerating plans to vaccinate native species, while the Bob Brown Foundation is calling on Tasmania to vaccinate its penguins in a similar move to Victoria. Overseas, President Donald Trump has announced he will declare the Strait of Hormuz an American territory. The jurisdiction of the waterway is currently shared by Oman and Iran. The strait has been a focal point in the Iran conflict as Tehran uses it as leverage to strike a deal with US. Donald Trump has told a New York police event he may take extraordinary measures as negotiations stall.
8: And after we finish defeating Iran, which is being very badly defeated, pretty soon I'll be declaring the Hormuz Strait a territory of the United States.
2: Both the US and Iran are implementing naval blockades in the Strait of Hormuz. About 20% of the world's oil and gas is transported through the shipping lane. Luigi Mangione has admitted to killing UnitedHealthcare CEO Brian Thompson in New York while pleading guilty to federal stalking charges. He told the court he shot the executive and had been stalking him with the intent to kill.
15: Mr. Mangione has accepted full responsibility for the death of Brian Thompson.
16: Shackled in a Manhattan courtroom, Luigi Mangione confessed to targeting and murdering UnitedHealthcare CEO Brian Thompson, telling a federal judge, "Before traveling to New York, I used a 3D printer to make part of a gun. On the morning of December 4th, 2024, I shot Mr. Thompson in Manhattan and he died. I knew what I was doing was illegal." Mangione admits he emailed UnitedHealthcare's leadership, posing as an investor, tricking them into sharing the location of its investor conference in New York City. That's where prosecutors say Mangione shot Thompson twice at close range. As Mangione confessed, Brian Thompson's wife took deep breaths and wiped away tears. After the hearing, Mangione's lawyers continued to defend him, even mentioning his supporters while making no mention of the Thompson family.
15: He endured years of severe, debilitating pain following a broken back while struggling to navigate our healthcare and health insurance systems. Like the thousands of people who've reached out since this tragedy to share their own experiences, he believed that the system had failed him and destroyed his life.
16: Thompson's grieving family, including two sons, say today's guilty plea marks an important step toward justice for Brian and for our family. While nothing will ease the pain of losing him, we are grateful that the federal justice system has held the person responsible for this heinous act accountable. Prosecutors have this message for Mangione supporters.
17: No grievance, political belief, or ideological cause can ever justify murder. There can be no celebrity in assassination.
16: Mangione's attorneys have already filed a motion to dismiss the upcoming state murder trial, arguing double jeopardy laws preclude New York from prosecuting him again. The Manhattan DA's office says it's ready to fight to keep this case.
2: A UK parliamentary inquiry into a $9 million gift received by Nigel Farage has resumed after the Reform UK leader won the Clacton by-election. He's returning to Parliament after defeating 33 other candidates. His nearest challenger was Count Binface, who secured a quarter of the votes.
18: Victory for Nigel Farage, but where was he? The Reform UK leader easily beat his main rival in this Clacton by-election, winning over 60% of the vote. Count Binface, who came second, won just over 25%. But 3 hours before the 6 a.m. declaration, Mr. Farage made the shock announcement that he would not be coming to hear the result announced.
19: I'm not scared of these people, far from it. But I'm damned if I'm going to stand on a stage, having won a resounding victory, a ringing endorsement of all that I've tried to fight for and you try to fight for, and be demeaned and humiliated by nobodies, and I will not, sadly, be attending the count.
18: Reform UK said Essex police had told Mr. Farage there was a credible threat against him. But the police cast doubt on that by letting it be known that they hadn't told any of the 34 candidates not to attend the count.
20: Later, Reform UK's deputy leader Richard Tice was asked by Sky News to share more information about what warning Essex police gave to Mr. Farage.
21: The whole point of having a security team who are carrying out intelligence from a variety of sources is that, you know, that has to be a its own secure judgment. The last thing you do is give your enemies information. I'm going to trust Nigel's security team more than I trust any police force or anybody else.
18: Count Binface told Sky News that he believes we'll all be back here in a few months' time for a second by-election.
0: It's going to be a two-legged match, like the Carabao Cup or the Cold War, because we're going to be back again in a few weeks, aren't we? So we'll see what happens then.
18: That's because, despite resigning as Clacton's MP in July and forcing this by-election, Mr Farage still faces an inquiry into his finances by the Commons Standards Watchdog. That could lead to a recommendation that he's suspended from the Commons, which could lead to a recall petition and then another by-election.
2: Stay with us. Coming up next, a major search operation is underway for a bushwalker in New South Wales.
10: News 24 will be back after this short break.

0: Welcome back. You're watching a Weekend News Day. Well, police are intensifying the search for missing bushwalker Lily Hooper in New South Wales. The 18-year-old disappeared while hiking alone in Natai National Park in the Southern Highlands on Wednesday. Specialist police have deployed air assets, trail bike riders and ground crews to scale the rugged search area. Premier Chris Minn says he's praying for good news. A second man who is accusing Alan Jones of unwanted sexual touching and indecent assault has taken the stand, saying he felt violated by the broadcaster. The former 2GB employee became emotional as he claimed the extraordinary power dynamic prevented him from speaking out.
1: Once Australia's most successful talkback host, Alan Jones is back in court to hear from another of his accusers. Alan, what did you make of the evidence today, Alan? What do you have to say at this stage of the trial? The former 2GB employee was working as Mr. Jones' driver when he alleges he was sexually touched without his consent. From 2007, he recalls delivering his boss egg and soldier breakfasts in studio, ironing his underpants and driving him from the office to his home. It was a dream to work at that radio station and to be able to say I work with Alan Jones. It was pretty much as good as it gets for a young kid who wants to work in radio. Their relationship allegedly took a turn when Mr. Jones began flirting with complainant C during a late-night drive to the broadcaster's Fitzroy Falls farm, in which Mr. Jones lingered in his bedroom before he went to sleep. After the trip, C claims Mr. Jones began love-bombing him through a barrage of explicit texts. One included, "Good morning, darling. I hope you have a beautiful day." Another sang lots of love, big kisses, big hugs. Mr. Jones allegedly gave him the nickname Donkey in reference to his genitals. How is the donkey? Can't be that big, is it really? With many references to getting it out and giving it a pull. C claims Mr. Jones began touching his thigh and penis during drives back to the host's Macquarie Street apartment. C was dating a woman at the time. He said he felt frozen, violated. "I've never had a man touch me on the penis before. I'm not gay." The man teared up as he recalled Mr. Jones allegedly kissing him for the first time in the lift of the broadcaster's apartment building. C exclaimed, "I didn't want him to kiss me," before apologising to the court for raising his voice. The unwanted kissing was frequent, opportunistic, and began occurring in the work lifts, C alleges. "The power dynamic was extraordinary," he said. "This bloke was my boss. I couldn't say no. Do I regret not fighting back every day? 2GB was the Wild West. It was full on. Alan was protected. He was the golden goose. He brought in the money." C claims Mr. Jones grabbed his leg or penis under the table at a team lunch as colleagues joked about the broadcaster's fondness for young men. He told the court, "I didn't want them to think I was Alan's toy." One colleague allegedly joking to him afterwards, "Did you cop a feel under the table? Did you like it?" C told the court he felt deeply, deeply embarrassed. Mr. Jones denies the allegations and has pleaded not guilty to 22 charges. The trial continues next week. Julia Bradley in Sydney for News 24.
0: Police are looking at CCTV footage of an alleged sex attack on a teenage girl in Sydney. Security cameras at Bondi Junction reportedly captured parts of the incident. A 13 and two 14-year-old boys allegedly sexually assaulted a 14-year-old girl in a laneway on July 22. Police sources say CCTV shows one alleged offender filming the scene on his phone. The three private school boys from the prestigious Scots College have been charged with aggravated sexual assault and aggravated sexual touching. They will face Children's Court later this month. The driver involved in a school bus crash which killed a student in Victoria last year has been charged. 12-year-old Miller Killen died on August 27 when the vehicle rolled in Stonehaven. 31 students were on board at the time, including a 16-year-old boy who sustained serious but non-life-threatening injuries. The 76-year-old driver has been charged with dangerous driving, causing death, failed to stop at a stop sign and careless driving. He's been granted bail and will face court on Tuesday. Australia's eastern states are pressuring the Commonwealth over a new Productivity Commission report. It's recommending the federal government scrap Scott Morrison's special GST deal for Western Australia.
2: Handing down its interim report, the independent umpire is examining the distribution of Australia's annual $100 billion GST pool.
3: New South Wales needs a better and fairer share of the GST. As it stands today, we get 83 cents in the dollar.
2: Soaring iron ore royalties slashed Western Australia's share prior to 2018. It's why Scott Morrison as Treasurer struck a deal guaranteeing the state at least 70 cents in every dollar of GST revenue on a per-person basis.
3: We're now in a situation where Western Australia is so wealthy and so rich that they're competing and bidding on New South Wales rugby league games and putting tens of millions of dollars on the table. That's how rich they are. I mean, you're seeing similar behaviour from Gulf states like Saudi Arabia and the UAE.
2: No state can receive less GST per person than the fiscally stronger New South Wales or Victoria under current legislation. The Productivity Commission's deputy chair says the 2018 changes have largely not achieved their goals and have cost more than four times as much as projected.
4: Politicians on both sides of the divide in the federal parliament in 2018 put their narrow partisan interest in retaining or regaining House of Rep seats from WA ahead of the national interest.
2: WA received enough GST revenue to meet 113% of its assessed fiscal needs in 2024-25. That compares with 98% for the other states.
5: The core purpose of the GST system is to ensure every state and territory can provide Australians with a similar standard of services and infrastructure, no matter where they live.
6: I assure Western Australians of this. You will get your fair share because your work and what you contribute to the national economy really counts.
2: The Commission's interim recommendation is to move back towards the pre-2018 system, making targeted changes to address the problems it created. Ruben Spargo, News 24, Canberra.
0: The Australian government has issued a statement marking the five-year anniversary of the fall of Kabul. The Taliban seized control of Afghanistan's capital in 2021 after the US withdrew its troops. It prompted one of Australia's largest humanitarian operations to repatriate thousands of our citizens, officials and local employees. The joint statement acknowledges those who served and the Afghan community in Australia. Part of it reads, 5 years on from the fall of Kabul, our thoughts are with the people of Afghanistan who continue to face violent repression at the hands of the Taliban, as well as the Afghan community in Australia and around the world. We acknowledge the brave contribution and sacrifices made by more than 39,000 Australian Defence Force and civilian personnel who conducted or supported operations in Afghanistan over 20 years. The US and Mexico have staged a coordinated operation against drug cartels along the southern border. One major cartel has been declared a foreign terrorist organisation.
7: A dramatic show of force along the southern border. A CBP Air Marine Operations helicopter sweeping low over the Rio Grande. Border Patrol Special Operations agents rappelling to the ground one by one. And just across the river in Mexico, troops carrying out a mirrored operation, demonstrating how the two countries can work together against a cartel threat.
8: We now have unprecedented cooperation with our partners in Mexico, as you just saw here today.
7: Here at the border, it's virtually empty. Illegal crossings are down dramatically, but the border chief says the cartel's adapting. They're using more drones, going to remote areas, and they're becoming more and more violent. And as the cartels change tactics, the U.S. is expanding the ways in which it goes after them. The Trump administration designated the Juarez cartel a foreign terrorist organization in July.
8: This cartel has been terrorizing both sides of the border for decades. In doing so, they've destroyed the lives of millions of Americans and effectively facilitated the fentanyl epidemic.
7: Officials say that new designation allows them to cast a wider net, going after cartel leaders and the network of people helping keep the organization running.
9: You're not being treated as somebody helping a criminal organization. From now on, you're being treated as someone that's helping a terrorist organization.
7: A warning aimed at squeezing the cartels from both sides of the border, targeting the people, money, and weapons keeping them in business.
8: We are serious about eradicating these cartels. We are 100% committed to that mission.
0: Donald Trump has asked the U.S. Supreme Court to allow the White House ballroom build to continue without congressional approval. The emergency application comes a week after a court ordered a stop to construction until approval is granted. The administration's lawyer has requested that work be allowed as it appeals the stop work order. The president has long claimed the White House requires a large event space necessary for national security.
10: He talks about the ballroom being used by administrations well into the future to host visiting dignitaries, but also give presidents a sense of security given that there is a massive underground military complex that is being built in Congress with the public event space. But I think ultimately what happened last month when the president was leaving the NATO summit in Turkey speaks to the dire straits that the president believes he's personally facing.
0: The Trump administration has also filed these new renderings for a heavily gold-plated ballroom interior and exterior. The space is expected to span more than 8,000 square metres. Stay with us. Coming up next, the roadblock in France's plan to implement an Australian-style social media ban.
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News 24. We'll be back after this short break. 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We'll be back after this short break.

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1: Welcome back. You're watching Weekend News Day. Well, the federal government and the coalition are nearing closer to a deal on gambling advertising reforms. Joining me live now to break this all down is Chief Advocate for the Alliance for Gambling Reform, Tim Costello. Tim, thanks so much for your time this afternoon. Last week at the Senate inquiry into the government's gambling reforms, we heard revelations of the tactics that betting companies are utilising to keep people betting. And a lot of people were quite shocked with what they heard. What do you make of what you heard from that inquiry?
2: Unfortunately, I wasn't shocked. I've spoken to a number of people on the receiving end. The Senate inquiry gave it the public oxygen, which would have profoundly shocked the public and should shock the public. And I think that was certainly behind why the Prime Minister yesterday said we will be moving more strongly on these predatory inducements. They were the very things we heard last week. Drugs, escorts, money in your account to keep you gambling when you're losing. Really, it's like a drug pusher saying, you've been a great customer, here, have some free ice. That's really what we heard.
1: Yeah, you mentioned those inducements. How impactful are they for gamblers?
2: They're absolutely huge. See, the 30% of the revenue from the betting companies comes from inducements. They are following every bet. And if you're losing, they give you a bonus. Here's $50 in your account. If you haven't taken it up, they, in an hour, raise it to $100. Curiously, as the Murphy report found, they track when you're winning. And if you're winning, they slow you down. If you keep winning big time, they shut you down. It's not even a level playing field. It's completely outrageous.
1: Is there an opt-in or opt-out scenario with these inducements?
2: No. Absolutely no opt-in or opt-out scenario. Look, the only measure is what's called bet stop. And really, that's bottom of the cliff after you've crashed, saying I need to ban myself from every site I'm on, and then you take advantage of it. Look, when you are in the grip of a gambling addiction, it takes a long time before you realise you're at the bottom of the cliff and use bet stop. So bet stop's been used by about 30,000 gamblers. There's about 2 million doing harm to themselves. So yes, there is bet stop, but there's no opt-in, opt-out for these predatory inducements. The generosities that the sports betting companies call them, we're just being generous, offering free money.
1: And of course, that is impactful for those that are already gambling, but then you've got the younger generation coming through, potentially looking at gambling. Labor is, of course, attempting to pass the reforms through Parliament, which would ban the gambling ads between certain hours, as well as stopping ads on player jerseys and things like at stadiums. What impact do you think those measures would have?
2: Well, it's really good they're banning logos on jerseys and stadiums, but this is really a weak, timid bill that's not going to protect kids. The truth is, the Murphy inquiry said, ban gambling ads, as you European nations have done. Not ban gambling. I believe in the right for adults to have a punt, and the Prime Minister keeps saying, oh, we've got to get the balance and preserve the right to have a punt. That's not at issue. It's the ads. They're reducing the ads to 3 an hour, as if 3 tobacco ads an hour would protect kids and we'd say job done. So sadly, it's weak measures that have caved into what the sports betting companies want, and sadly, it's not going to protect kids.
1: And some are arguing that a cracking down on this gambling advertising could impact businesses, particularly in the racing industry, in some of those regional areas in particular. What do you say to this?
2: Oh, look, there's no doubt that when we removed tobacco sponsorship from sport, there was Benson and Hedges, cricket, Winfield, rugby league. There's no doubt that it impacted jobs. But what do we say? Oh, we are putting jobs before protecting kids. 80% of kids actually know the logos and the odds on AFL and NRL because of the tsunami-like saturation coverage. 600,000 12 to 17-year-olds gambled last year on sports, though it's illegal for them under 18 to do so. That's more kids gambling on sport than playing soccer and basketball combined. The argument that says it's going to cost a couple of some jobs, we don't want jobs lost, but would we argue bring back cigarette ads because it would actually protect more jobs? Look, we surely are more mature than that and say the only job really for adults in society is to protect kids. This is a legal product, but it's an adult product. You don't allow kids to be seeing it, even if you say it's going to cost some jobs.
1: Absolutely. All right, we'll have to wait and see how this plays out. Tim Costello, thanks so much for your time this afternoon.
2: That's a pleasure. Thanks.
1: To the news now, and two women have been charged over their alleged involvement in a drug supply syndicate in Sydney. Police searched a home in Cabramatta West yesterday morning where they found drugs worth a potential $60,000. The women, both aged 24, were refused bail and will face court today. There's community anger on the Gold Coast after an accused paedophile was allowed to walk from court despite allegedly breaching his bail multiple times. 23-year-old Alex Peter Anderson was banned from going within 10 metres of any child. Police allege he has repeatedly flouted the rules. He was fined $600 for visiting a go-karting track and will face court next week. The ABC has issued an on-air correction and removed a radio interview after a complaint by billionaire Gina Rinehart. The complaint was over an inaccurate wage claim in an interview with Victorian Socialist candidate Hera Shepherd. While discussing One Nation's polling popularity, she said the mining magnate wanted Australians to work for $2 a day.
0: Yeah, so that is, in my opinion, largely as a result of massive amounts of funding from billionaires like Gina Rinehart, who are pushing for Australian workers to work for $2 a day. One Nation is entirely getting their momentum from people like that.
1: Hera Shepherd was referencing a comment made by Ms. Rinehart in 2012.
3: Africans want to work, and its workers are willing to work for less than $2 per day. Such statistics make me worry for this country's future.
1: The ABC's statement reads, during an interview on August 12, 2026, Victorian Socialist candidate Hera Shepherd stated without contest that Gina Rinehart was pushing for Australian workers to work for $2 a day. This was inaccurate. Ms. Rinehart's previous comments referred to African workers being willing to work for less than $2 a day in the context of Australia's international competitiveness. Overseas now, and the hope of finding more survivors is fading after the powerful earthquake in Colombia earlier this week. The disaster has killed more than 250 people and left a further 300 others unaccounted for, according to Reuters.
4: First responders raise their hands in the air to call for silence as they search for signs of life. It's been 4 days since the powerful 7.4 magnitude earthquake hit Colombia. The death toll is now close to 300, with many more missing and more than 10,000 homes destroyed.
5: A tragedy such as this is undoubtedly forcing us to take exceptional measures to tackle this crisis caused by nature.
4: Aid is now pouring in from the international community, including the U.S., which made an initial pledge of $15.5 million for immediate assistance. The State Department is also sending a disaster assistance response team. It's expected to work with officials from the U.S. Embassy and the U.N.
6: We are deploying teams to assess needs in most impacted areas, in coordination of local authorities. An interagency mission is taking place.
4: And the Trump administration set up a website to help Americans donate to the relief efforts, hoping to get supplies to the quake zone as soon as possible.
5: The idea is for us to receive enough, especially non-perishables, so that they can reach the entire region.
4: While the priority right now is emergency shelter, food and medicine, soon the focus will turn to rebuilding. And volunteers say they're not going anywhere.
7: So to keep

0: chance of rain in 48 hours. Accused double murderer and disbarred attorney Alex Murdoch is back in court in the US state of South Carolina. A judge will rule on several motions ahead of his second trial, including a change of venue.
1: Alex Murdoch returning to a South Carolina courtroom Friday to address key issues ahead of his retrial. In May, the state Supreme Court overturned his double murder conviction in the deaths of his wife Maggie and son Paul due to misconduct by a court clerk. During Friday's hearing, the judge agreed to transfer the location of the trial, citing community prejudice and publicity surrounding the case.
2: I believe that the defendant cannot receive a fair and impartial trial in Colleton County.
1: Murdoch's attorneys requested the venue be changed to Charleston, arguing the move would make it easier to find an unbiased jury.
3: Once we got through the questioning of the hundreds of jurors that were brought into Colleton County, only 14% remained. 86% went away.
4: To contend it's not the most expensive city in the state, I don't know what to say to that.
1: Both sides also debated what evidence will be allowed in court, with the judge ruling there would be no mention of any polygraph tests. She did grant a defense motion for independent testing of DNA found under Maggie Murdaugh's fingernails.
2: I'm going to let you have the analysis done, quantitative.
1: No matter the outcome of this second trial, Murdoch will likely spend the rest of his life behind bars after pleading guilty to dozens of state and federal financial crimes. Today, the court ruled prior testimony regarding those crimes can be brought up if relevant to the murders. The retrial has been scheduled to start next April.
0: Stay with us. Coming up next, all the latest in sport, including an outcome reached for the Bulldogs captain over this collision with the referee.
5: News 24 will be back after this short break.

News 24 will be back after this short break. 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

0: back. You're watching Weekend News Day. Air raid sirens have rung out over Taiwan as the island holds nationwide exercises to prepare for a possible Chinese invasion. Our Asia correspondent Stash Butler is on the ground in Taipei for the dramatic drill.
1: That sound is a warning to this island's people to stop, to take cover, to find somewhere to hide. This is normally one of Taipei's busiest intersections, but you can see just how seriously the island is taking this drill, simulating a Chinese attack. It is empty here. People have been ordered off the street, cars and scooters stopped by the side of the road. Journalists with press passes are allowed outside, but police can fine people up to about $7,000 if they don't take shelter. The same drill is playing out across northern Taiwan, an area about the size of Sydney, home to more than 10 million people. Other parts of the island have held their drills over the past week. This is all part of Taiwan's annual war games, a yearly practice of what to do if neighbouring China attacks. That has meant facing simulated assaults from the sea, handling contamination by potential chemical weapons, and scrambling fighter jets to face attackers in the sky. China and its president Xi Jinping claim Taiwan as China's territory. Beijing says it wants to unify peacefully, but that it's prepared to take the island by force. Former Prime Minister Kevin Rudd is one of several world figures warning China could launch an assault imminently, perhaps as soon as 2028. Here in Taiwan, the government has been trying to prepare and to show Beijing that it's ready by making drills like this more realistic. So this year, they've deliberately slowed the internet, just the kind of disruption that could happen in an attack.
2: It gives us Taiwanese people the feeling of being under attack, so we can get used to it. That way, if this kind of situation really happens, we'll be familiar with it.
3: It lets people practice a bit just in case something happens, so that in an emergency, we'll have the ability to respond.
1: Taiwan's military exercises are a way for the armed forces to prepare for the worst. The hope in Taipei is that air raid drills like this can encourage the rest of the island's 23 million people to do the same. Stash Butler, News 24 in Taipei.
0: All right, it's time for a Fox Sports News update now with Gemma Varge, who joins me here at the desk. Gem, there could be a potential new Queensland coaching role.
4: Yes, that's right. Cameron Smith isn't ruling himself out of replacing his friend and former teammate Billy Slater. As Queensland State of Origin coach Smith says, he'd have to talk it through with his family, but admits he enjoyed working under Slater in the Maroons' Origin setup for 2 years.
5: Yeah, for me, I think it's been a really short period of time between talking with Bill about him stepping down as coach, and then now people sort of asking me whether I'll be coach.
6: Yep.
5: To be honest, I really didn't think Billy was going to step down this year, so I haven't put any thought into it. But it's something definitely to consider, because as you said, I'm a lot like Billy. I love the state of Queensland. I love the people, and I love the jersey. And I was fortunate enough to spend 2 years with Billy as an assistant coach in there in 2022 and 2023, and I had a fantastic time.
4: Bulldogs captain Stephen Crichton has been cleared by the NRL Match Review Committee for coddling with referee Ashley Klein. It happened late in last night's loss to the Rabbitohs as Lachie Havner attempted to score for South. Despite suspicion, Crichton deliberately played for referee interference. He has no case to answer. It didn't help the Dogs avoid a critical 22-6 defeat. In the AFL now, the Fremantle Dockers have anchored AFL Minor Premiership status with a hard-fought win over Adelaide at Optus Stadium. Docker Jai Amos got off to a hot start with 3 goals in the first term. Adelaide proved hard to shake throughout, opening the scoring in each quarter. Midfielder Isaac Rankin doing his best to carry the Crows to a win. But in a physical tussle, it was Amos who put the game out of reach with a fifth major.
7: Cox! Oh, the big leap. Voss came on through, and Amos is going to quietly just pop it through. And it just feels like the Dockers have got the answers, as they have all season.
4: It's Fremantle's second minor premiership in club history, last achieving the feat back in 2015. Jai Amos led all scorers with 5 majors for Fremantle, while Caleb Sarong was busy for the Purple Haze with 29 touches and 2 goals. In form, Crow Azat Rankin racked up 39 disposals in a losing effort. To cricket now, and former Aussie spinner Kerry O'Keefe has laid out the lack of Aussie batting options as the top order looks for a big response in the second innings against Bangladesh. Jake Weatherald, Manus Labuschagne and Cam Green are all desperate for runs, while potential replacements might prove hard to find.
6: Teague Wiley got 100 for the Cricket Australia 11. He basically lost his contract at WA. So the guy that stood up against them in a trial game is not a factor. Josh Inglis is the reserve batter. We don't know where he is. He hasn't played first-class cricket for some time. Nobody is playing the pick-me season. And that's the key. They're going to back the nuffiness of Manus Labuschagne, who's totally consumed with the game, to rediscover his old form. That Jake Weatherall needs runs. It looks a complicated technique. Uncomplicated techniques have dominated this game. Tanzid, Shanto, Mominal Huck. Is Weatherall's technique too complicated? Is there too much moving around the crease? Are his feet in the right position at contact? We're going to find out. Jake Weatherall is under perhaps more pressure in this second innings than Manus Labuschagne.
4: Don't forget, for more live and breaking sport, tune into Fox Sports News, Channel 500. Thanks so much.
0: Shem, thank you. Plenty happening in sport this weekend.
4: Yes,
0: we'll check in with you again soon. All right, to other news now. And drenching storms are leading to worsening flooding in the US. Hundreds of people have fled their homes and millions more remain under warnings.
8: It was scary. We all got evacuated. The fire department came and Red Cross and put us in a temporary shelter.
9: Millions across the Midwest remained under flood watches Friday, with flash flooding stretching from eastern Iowa through Illinois and Indiana. On Friday, Illinois Governor J.B. Pritzker toured storm damage in the village of Lansing. Aerial images showed extensive damage in nearby Homewood. Parts of Indiana experienced a once-in-1,000-year rainfall event on Wednesday. Governor Mike Braun declared a statewide disaster emergency and mobilized the Indiana National Guard. The White River in Anderson, Indiana, crested at nearly 25 feet Friday morning, a record in the city. In Hamilton County, drone video showed fast-moving water carrying trees and debris over a dam.
10: The river will always win when it comes to, you just look at the destruction of what it's going to do.
9: In Yorktown, northeast of Indianapolis, water submerged homes, vehicles, and roads, as well as a public library. Some encouraging news there on Friday morning. City leaders said floodwaters dropped as much as 5 feet in some areas. Still, the danger isn't over. More storms are expected in some of the same areas Friday night through early Saturday.
0: 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Here's Tamsin Green from News 24 Weather.
11: A few ongoing light showers across the centre and the south of the country. We're in for a warm day across the west and for the east coast, while those showers will be remaining ongoing throughout your Sunday. For Brisbane, though, the good news is it actually looks to be staying mainly dry. There might be one or two light showers knocking around, but it should be mainly dry for your Sunday. While Sydneysiders, you've got a greater chance of seeing those showers throughout the course of the day. Temperatures there will be at 19 degrees. Meanwhile, further south, well, under the influence of high pressure, conditions should be staying mainly dry. A cool day ahead, though, for Melbourne, with a top of just 14 degrees. Over to Adelaide, though, similar conditions, might be a bit more in the way of cloud at times. We're looking at those temperatures at 17 degrees. Meanwhile, over to the west, well, those temperatures will be climbing, with Perth set for a top of 24 degrees and plenty of sunshine. That's around 6 degrees above average for the time of year. Hobart's also seeing those fine conditions under the influence of high pressure. Canberra, a bit of a chilly start there. Temperatures up to 15 degrees, should be staying mainly dry. Might just be one or two light showers nudging in from the east. And Darwin, well, no change there. You're in for a dry and sunny Sunday.
0: Stay with us. Coming up on the next hour of Weekend News Day, a deadly earthquake strikes off the coast of Indonesia. We'll have all the details shortly.
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News 24. We'll be back after this short break. News 24. We'll be back after this short break.

0: At least five people killed in a magnitude 7.7 earthquake near Indonesia. The government fired up over a One Nation proposal to block migrants coming to Australia from countries on the Do Not Travel list.
1: She's wrong, wrong, wrong.
0: More delays at Sydney Airport as the Transport Minister vows to keep a close eye on the Air Services Australia box. And President Donald Trump tells the world of his plans for the Strait of Hormuz.
2: Pretty soon I'll be declaring the Hormuz Strait a territory of the United States.
3: And in weather for your Sunday, those East Coast showers will remain ongoing. But across the West, you're in for a warm and sunny Sunday. We've got all the latest for you over on News 24 Weather, Channel 601.
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0: Good afternoon. Great to have your company here on Weekend Newsday. Well, tsunami warnings have been cancelled after a 7.7 magnitude earthquake struck off Indonesia's north coast. The initial quake was followed by smaller aftershocks, including a 5.9 magnitude jolt 15 minutes later. Local authorities say at least five people were killed by collapsing rubble while they were sleeping. Crews are searching for others who may be trapped. According to the German Research Centre for Geosciences, the quakes took place at a depth of 30 kilometres. Well, back home, One Nation is calling for an immediate pause on migration from countries Australians are advised not to travel to. Casey Shields has the details.
5: One Nation leader Pauline Hanson has unveiled a stricter migration policy, saying she's not interested in importing the world's problems at the expense of Australia's security. The One Nation plan is based on the advice on the Smart Traveller website, which is run by DFAT. Under the policy, people who want to migrate to Australia from a country on the Do Not Travel list would not be allowed to. 26 countries are currently on the list for a range of reasons, including terrorism, armed conflict, and violent crime. African and Middle Eastern nations dominate the list, which includes Lebanon, Syria, and Sudan.
6: Look at some of the countries on that list. Some of the countries on that list have provided Australia with wonderful migrants. Pauline Hanson should front the minorities like Christians and Yazidis and tell them why she doesn't want them in Australia. We need better than just carbon copying Donald Trump's policy. She's wrong, wrong, wrong.
7: Australian governments have always provided assistance to people persecuted around the world. And the reason we have often Do Not Travel bans is because there are pretty terrible governments persecuting their own populations. And at times, not all the times, we can't help everyone, but at times we can help persecuted Christians and other minorities who are being viciously and horrifically treated by their own governments.
5: The policy would also mean migrants from nations with sizable Do Not Travel regions like Pakistan would undergo enhanced security assessment. One Nation leader Pauline Hanson says Australians have no faith that Labor is doing full security checks on new arrivals, given the welcome mat has already been rolled out for returning ISIS brides and foreign terrorist fighters. Labor has downplayed alleged cabinet division about migration after the Home Affairs Minister postponed a national press club address earlier this month.
6: Tony Burke has been working these issues through in his normal, very professional, methodical way. He has already flagged he'll have more to say when he's completed that process of proper consideration.
5: Immigration has been high on the agenda of One Nation and the Coalition. Opposition leader Angus Taylor has promised to lower net overseas migration below 173,000, which is a number tied to housing.
0: Nationals leader Matt Canavan is calling for a full audit of foreign treaties as Nationals meet to discuss Pauline Hanson. He's calling for more than 4,000 international treaties to which Australia is party to be audited. In a speech to the Nationals conference in Canberra, Mr. Canavan argues the audit is necessary to know what treaties the country is subject to. It's in a bid to prevent foreigners and international organisations from weaponising agreements against the Australian people. Climate Change and Energy Minister Chris Bowen says it's a distraction from the real issues.
6: Well, how does this help with the Australian cost of living? I mean, how does this distraction help Australians? Australians are focused on cost of living and Matt Canavan's focused on treaties. I don't get it.
7: The likes of Chris Bowen spend way too much time focused on what other people think of us rather than focusing on what's good for Australia. We can see a living example of that right now with Chris Bowen's climate Contiki tour costing Australians over $100 million. Instead of Chris Bowen, the energy minister, focusing on getting Australia's energy prices down like he promised to do.
0: The coalition is meeting over 2 days to discuss its direction during increasing support for One Nation. Well, travellers will face further flight delays at Sydney Airport after reports the Federal Transport Minister has ordered her department to closely monitor the boss of Air Services Australia. Sarah Stewart has the details.
8: We know that Catherine King has now ordered the boss of the air traffic controllers into regular meetings. She wants updates on delays, on these staff shortages and any further near misses. We know that there have been three in the past 3 weeks. Last Sunday there was two within a matter of hours of each other. But the second incident wasn't reported till 4 to 5 days later. So that is a concern. They're saying they want anything that happens reported immediately. Obviously they don't want it to happen in the first place, but if it does, they want to know about it and they want to work through any possible solutions. We know that the second incident that happened last week, the Virgin plane was taking off, a Qantas plane was crossing. They both had clearance to be on that runway, but at the last minute, the plane did stop and their clearance was cancelled. There was some training going on in the tower at the time. We know that a supervisor stepped in. So there are some issues there, but we also know that there is a chronic staff shortage in those towers as well. Some of those air traffic controllers are working 10 days on and only getting 1 day off. They're covering people who are off sick. They're doing a lot of overtime. So the real issue here is these chronic staff shortages, and we really need to get more people trained up quickly.
0: New cases of H5 bird flu have been detected in 2 states. A fifth detection was identified in a dead bird on the New South Wales south coast. 2 additional cases were recorded on King Island in Tasmania, taking the total number of confirmed infections in the state to 4. The New South Wales government is accelerating plans to vaccinate native species, while the Bob Brown Foundation is calling on Tasmania to vaccinate its penguins in a similar move to Victoria. Overseas, President Donald Trump has announced he will declare the Strait of Hormuz an American territory. The jurisdiction of the waterway is currently shared by Oman and Iran. The strait has been a focal point in the Iran conflict as Tehran uses it as leverage to strike a deal with the US. Donald Trump has told a New York police event he may take extraordinary measures as negotiations stall.
2: And after we finish defeating Iran, which is being very badly defeated, pretty soon I'll be declaring the Hormuz Strait a territory of the United States.
0: Iran are implementing naval blockades in the Strait of Hormuz. About 20% of the world's oil and gas is transported through the shipping lane. Luigi Mangione has admitted to killing UnitedHealthcare CEO Brian Thompson in New York while pleading guilty to federal stalking charges. Mr. Mangione told the court he shot the executive and had been stalking him with the intent to kill.
9: Lasting less than 40 minutes, Luigi Mangione appeared in federal court in Manhattan Friday, pleading guilty to federal stalking charges. Mangione is charged with gunning down UnitedHealthcare CEO Brian Thompson nearly 2 years ago. Mangione telling the U.S. District Judge, I shot Mr. Thompson and he died. I knew what I was doing was illegal.
10: As Luigi explained in court today, he endured years of severe, debilitating pain following a broken back while struggling to navigate our health care and health insurance systems.
9: In a separate case at the state level, 28-year-old Mangione faces second-degree murder and weapons charges in connection to the shooting death of Thompson, in which he has pleaded not guilty.
10: New York law does not permit a person to be prosecuted and punished twice for the exact same crime.
9: Mangione's defense team immediately filed a motion to dismiss some of the state case on grounds it violates New York's strict double jeopardy laws.
11: This was a strategic move by his defense team to, again, prevent him from being tried in state court. It's not automatic that the state case will be dismissed.
9: Following the federal court hearing, the Thompson family releasing a statement saying in part, "Today's guilty plea marks an important step towards justice for Brian and for our family. While nothing will ease the pain of losing him, we are grateful that the federal justice system has held the person responsible for this heinous act accountable."
12: The result achieved today now allows our office to seek the maximum penalty allowed, life imprisonment.
0: A UK parliamentary inquiry into a $9 million gift received by Nigel Farage has resumed after the Reform UK leader won the Clacton by-election. He's returning to Parliament after defeating 33 other candidates. His nearest challenger was Count Binface, who secured a quarter of the votes.
13: Victory for Nigel Farage, but where was he? The Reform UK leader easily beat his main rival in this Clacton by-election, winning over 60% of the vote. Count Binface, who came second, won just over 25%. But 3 hours before the 6 a.m. declaration, Mr. Farage made the shock announcement that he would not be coming to hear the result announced.
14: I'm not scared of these people, far from it. But I'm damned if I'm going to stand on a stage, having won a resounding victory, a ringing endorsement of all that I've tried to fight for and you try to fight for, and be demeaned and humiliated by nobodies. And I will not, sadly, be attending the count.
13: Reform UK said Essex police had told Mr. Farage there was a credible threat against him. But the police cast doubt on that by letting it be known that they hadn't told any of the 34 candidates not to attend the count.
15: Later, Reform UK's deputy leader Richard Tice was asked by Sky News to share more information about what warning Essex police gave to Mr. Farage.
16: The whole point of having a security team who are carrying out intelligence from a variety of sources is that, you know, that has to be its own secure judgment. The last thing you do is give your enemies information. I'm going to trust Nigel's security team more than I trust any police force or anybody else.
13: Count Binface told Sky News that he believes we'll all be back here in a few months' time for a second by-election.
17: It's going to be a two-legged match, like the Carabao Cup or the Cold War, because we're going to be back again in a few weeks, aren't we? So we'll see what happens then.
13: That's because, despite resigning as Clacton's MP in July and forcing this by-election, Mr. Farage still faces an inquiry into his finances by the Commons Standards Watchdog. That could lead to a recommendation that he's suspended from the Commons, which could lead to a recall petition and then another by-election.
0: Stay with us. Coming up next, US forces join counterparts from Mexico in a coordinated operation on the country's shared border.
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1: Welcome back. A second man who is accusing Alan Jones of unwanted sexual touching and indecent assault has taken the stand, saying he felt violated by the broadcaster. The former 2GB employee became emotional as he claimed the extraordinary power dynamic prevented him from speaking out.
2: Once Australia's most successful talkback host, Alan Jones is back in court to hear from another of his accusers. Alan, what did you make of the evidence today, Alan? What do you have to say at this stage of the trial? The former 2GB employee was working as Mr. Jones' driver when he alleges he was sexually touched without his consent. From 2007, he recalls delivering his boss egg and soldier breakfasts in studio, ironing his underpants and driving him from the office to his home. It was a dream to work at that radio station and to be able to say I work with Alan Jones. It was pretty much as good as it gets for a young kid who wants to work in radio. Their relationship allegedly took a turn when Mr. Jones began flirting with complainant C during a late-night drive to the broadcaster's Fitzroy Falls farm, in which Mr. Jones lingered in his bedroom before he went to sleep. After the trip, C claims Mr. Jones began love-bombing him through a barrage of explicit texts. One included, "Good morning, darling. I hope you have a beautiful day." Another sang lots of love, big kisses, big hugs. Mr. Jones allegedly gave him the nickname Donkey in reference to his genitals. How is the donkey? Can't be that big, is it really? With many references to getting it out and giving it a pull. C claims Mr. Jones began touching his thigh and penis during drives back to the host's Macquarie Street apartment. C was dating a woman at the time. He said he felt frozen, violated. "I've never had a man touch me on the penis before. I'm not gay." The man teared up as he recalled Mr. Jones allegedly kissing him for the first time in the lift of the broadcaster's apartment building. C exclaimed, "I didn't want him to kiss me," before apologising to the court for raising his voice. The unwanted kissing was frequent, opportunistic, and began occurring in the work lifts, C alleges. "The power dynamic was extraordinary," he said. "This bloke was my boss. I couldn't say no. Do I regret not fighting back every day? 2GB was the Wild West. It was full on. Alan was protected. He was the golden goose. He brought in the money." C claims Mr. Jones grabbed his leg or penis under the table at a team lunch as colleagues joked about the broadcaster's fondness for young men. He told the court, "I didn't want them to think I was Alan's toy." One colleague allegedly joking to him afterwards, "Did you cop a feel under the table? Did you like it?" C told the court he felt deeply, deeply embarrassed. Mr. Jones denies the allegations and has pleaded not guilty to 22 charges. The trial continues next week. Julia Bradley in Sydney for News 24.
1: Police are looking at CCTV footage of an alleged sex attack on a teenage girl in Sydney. Security cameras at Bondi Junction reportedly captured parts of the incident. A 13 and two 14-year-old boys allegedly sexually assaulted a 14-year-old girl in a laneway on July 22. Police sources say CCTV shows one alleged offender filming the scene on his phone. The three private schoolboys from the prestigious Scots College have been charged with aggravated sexual assault and aggravated sexual touching. They will face Children's Court later this month. Former CFMEU boss John Setker has been granted bail after being arrested and charged for making threatening posts online. The 61-year-old allegedly shared 9 images on Instagram directed at senior CFMEU figures. Mr. Setker has been charged with using a telecommunications device to menace and offend, and 2 charges of commit indictable offence while on bail. He's been granted bail under strict conditions, despite the prosecution calling for it to be revoked. The US and Mexico have staged a coordinated operation against drug cartels along the southern border. One major cartel has been declared a foreign terrorist organisation.
3: A dramatic show of force along the southern border. A CBP Air Marine Operations helicopter sweeping low over the Rio Grande. Border Patrol Special Operations agents rappelling to the ground one by one. And just across the river in Mexico, troops carrying out a mirrored operation, demonstrating how the two countries can work together against a cartel threat.
0: We now have unprecedented cooperation with our partners in Mexico, as you just saw here today.
4: Here at the border, it's virtually empty. Illegal crossings are down dramatically, but the border chief says the cartel's adapting. They're using more drones, going to remote areas, and they're becoming more and more violent.
3: And as the cartels change tactics, the U.S. is expanding the ways in which it goes after them. The Trump administration designated the Juarez cartel a foreign terrorist organization in July.
0: This cartel has been terrorizing both sides of the border for decades. In doing so, they've destroyed the lives of millions of Americans and effectively facilitated the fentanyl epidemic.
3: Officials say that new designation allows them to cast a wider net, going after cartel leaders and the network of people helping keep the organization running.
5: You're not being treated as somebody helping a criminal organization. From now on, you're being treated as someone that's helping a terrorist organization.
3: A warning aimed at squeezing the cartels from both sides of the border, targeting the people, money, and weapons keeping them in business.
0: We are serious about eradicating these cartels. We are 100% committed to that mission.
1: The U.S. and Iran remain at a crossroads in negotiations over ending the war in the Middle East. It's as Donald Trump announces he will declare the Strait of Hormuz an American territory. Joining me live now to break this all down is United States Studies Center Honorary Associate, Dr. Harry Melkonian. Doctor, thanks for your time this afternoon. Firstly, what do you make of Trump's latest claim that he'll declare the Strait of Hormuz American territory?
6: Well, the president doesn't actually have the legal authority to make someplace a territory of the United States. Plus, the Gulf of Hormuz is a body of water, not land. What it would appear that the president is doing is that this is geared for as part of the negotiation strategy. Iran is making territorial claims on the Straits, as is Oman, for that matter. And the United States Donald Trump is now says he intends to make claims on the Straits of Hormuz. But I would believe that this is all intended to make this into an international waterway again.
1: And where are we in terms of those negotiations with Iran and the U.S.? We've had a lot of back and forth over recent months. Where does it stand at this stage?
6: Doesn't really stand much of anywhere. Fighting has certainly diminished for various reasons by both parties. And negotiations, such as they were, are not moving anywhere right now.
1: And we've got the midterms, of course, approaching in the next couple of months. How will that impact the decisions that Donald Trump makes in the coming months?
6: Well, it's clearly going to be placing pressure on him. The American public has been financially and through lives of service people been heavily engaged in this. What was intended and told them was a very short-term project. And we now have, for example, one aircraft carrier that's been there for 200 for 266 days and is currently being relieved by another carrier. So this has clearly gone on far longer than the public anticipated. And with elections coming up in just a few months, the pressure is clearly on the White House to see if there's some way around it. And at this point, of course, the Iranians read the same newspapers, so they're aware of this too.
1: Yeah, absolutely. You mentioned the length of time that this has been going on for and, of course, how long people have been deployed for. And there has been increasing concern for the welfare of U.S. military service members on the extended deployment in the Middle East there, and also some reports coming through of fairly rough conditions on one U.S. warship as well. What do you make of that?
6: It's difficult to interpret that because, of course, These warships, particularly the carriers, house thousands of sailors and flight personnel. And there was probably ongoing, there's ongoing health issues when you have a population that large. What's compounding it is, of course, the isolation in that they have not been into port. They have obviously had limited contact with family. And it's putting a strain on it. And what it looks like is normally the U.S. would have a rotation planned in advance. It appears that was not the case here because it was not anticipated there was any need for it. This would have been a very short. This is all indications that the length of this engagement is requiring a lot of recalibration on the part of the United States.
1: And we did hear from Defense Secretary Pete Hegseth earlier this week. He said that the U.S. can sustain its blockade against Iran indefinitely. Is that really the case?
6: Well, in a sense, it is. It depends how much the United States wants to commit. The United States has an enormous navy. And if it depends if the cost is worth it. Yes, they could sustain a blockade. They how effective the blockade is, though, we have to recognize that Iran has lots of other routes out for supplies going out and coming in than the waterways. They have land connections, and they also have a water connection on the where they can reach Russia directly through the Caspian Sea. So these blockades and sanctions could be more of an inconvenience to Iran than something extraordinarily serious.
1: All right, Dr. Harry Mulconian, thanks so much for your time this afternoon. We appreciate it.
6: Thanks, Chris.
1: Well, stay with us. Coming up next, a joyride in a car taken at knife point ends in a collision. We'll have the details next.
7: News 24 will be back after this short break.

0: Welcome back to Weekend News Day. Well, now to a developing story, and MasterCard payments are being declined due to a global issue. The issue began about an hour ago. CommBank has released a statement confirming their card payment services have been affected, but says that all other services, including ATMs, remain available. Users with major banks, including Westpac, Bankwest and Macquarie, have all reported issues on the Down Detector website. And we'll keep you updated on that development throughout the afternoon. Well, Australia's eastern states are pressuring the Commonwealth over a new Productivity Commission report. It's recommending the federal government scrap Scott Morrison's special GST deal for Western Australia.
1: Handing down its interim report, the independent umpire is examining the distribution of Australia's annual $100 billion GST pool.
2: New South Wales needs a better and fairer share of the GST. As it stands today, we get 83 cents in the dollar.
1: Soaring iron ore royalties slashed Western Australia's share prior to 2018. It's why Scott Morrison as Treasurer struck a deal guaranteeing the state at least 70 cents in every dollar of GST revenue on a per-person basis.
2: We're now in a situation where Western Australia is so wealthy and so rich that they're competing and bidding on New South Wales rugby league games and putting tens of millions of dollars on the table. That's how rich they are. I mean, you're seeing similar behaviour from Gulf states like Saudi Arabia and the UAE.
1: No state can receive less GST per person than the fiscally stronger New South Wales or Victoria under current legislation. The Productivity Commission's deputy chair says the 2018 changes have largely not achieved their goals and have cost more than four times as much as projected.
3: Politicians on both sides of the divide in the federal parliament in 2018 put their narrow partisan interest in retaining or regaining House of Rep seats from WA ahead of the national interest.
1: WA received enough GST revenue to meet 113% of its assessed fiscal needs in 2024-25. That compares with 98% for the other states.
4: The core purpose of the GST system is to ensure every state and territory can provide Australians with a similar standard of services and infrastructure, no matter where they live.
5: I assure Western Australians of this, you will get your fair share because your work and what you contribute to the national economy really counts.
1: The Commission's interim recommendation is to move back towards the pre-2018 system, making targeted changes to address the problems it created. Ruben Spargo, News 24, Canberra.
0: Knife-wielding thieves have ambushed a mother in southeast Melbourne and driven away with her Porsche. The 44-year-old woman was reversing into her driveway in Bentley with her son when the trio confronted her with a kitchen knife around 9 p.m. At 2:10 a.m, a police pursuit was initiated after a failed attempt to intercept the Porsche on the East Link. Shortly after, it crashed into oncoming traffic before colliding with a van. The driver of the Porsche remains under police guard in hospital, while his two passengers were taken to hospital with non-life-threatening injuries. After almost three decades in Victorian politics, Jacinda Allen has announced she won't contest November's state election, her departure bringing an end to a political career that began in Bendigo at just 25 years old. And it took her all the way to the state's top job.
6: Jacinda Allen arrived in Spring Street in 1999. At just 25, she was the youngest woman ever elected to Victoria's Parliament and the first woman to represent Bendigo East.
7: As the newly elected member for Bendigo East, I wasn't the status quo either.
6: 3 years later, she was elevated to the ministry, beginning more than two decades on Labor's front bench, both in government and opposition. When Labor returned to power in 2014, Allen became a key architect of the Andrews government's infrastructure agenda, overseeing some of Victoria's biggest transport projects.
7: That is why we build. These are not just projects, they are assets. Assets that will improve lives for generations.
6: In September 2023, Daniel Andrews suddenly resigned, and Allen was elected unopposed to replace him, becoming Victoria's second female premier.
7: And I've shown young boys and girls that you can live in Bendigo and run the state. That their premier is a person just like them or their mum. And that being a member of parliament or premier is not out of reach because you don't live in Melbourne.
6: But her time as Infrastructure Minister and Premier would also become one of the biggest controversies of her political career. Projects on the Big Build were plagued by massive cost blowouts and later allegations of corruption, organised crime and CFMEU-linked misconduct on taxpayer-funded construction sites. As Premier, Jacinta Allan had faced growing pressure, including from within Labor, to establish a royal commission into the construction sector, but repeatedly resisted those calls.
7: Anyone calling for a royal commission is calling for action delayed, not immediate action.
6: After almost 3 years as Premier, and with Labor facing a difficult election, Jacinta Allan ultimately lost the support of her caucus last month.
7: I stepped down after 1,036 days in this role. Not one of them wasted, not one of them easy.
6: And confirmed on Friday she won't seek another term, reflecting on what began and will end in Bendigo.
7: 27 years ago, I said I was excited and exhilarated about representing the people of Bendigo East. 27 years later, I still feel that same sense of excitement and exhilaration.
6: And from the new Premier, on behalf of Victoria, I thank Jacinta for her decades of dedicated service, leadership and friendship. I wish her and her family, who shared her with the people of Bendigo for so long, all the very best for the future. As for what's next for the former Premier...
7: If there's a local women's basketball team looking for a player to come off the bench, I'm most certainly available.
6: Georgie Dickerson, News 24, Melbourne.
0: Australia has terminated joint ventures with two Chinese universities, citing issues of national security. Foreign Minister Penny Wong removed the Australian National University's deal with a Chinese university linked to a nuclear weapons program in Beijing. She declared the deal with ANU as invalid and unenforceable in a letter obtained by The Australian. Collaboration between the University of Queensland and the Chinese Academy of Sciences has also been stopped. The Labor government is cracking down on risky research and foreign interference in academia. Well, hope of finding more survivors is fading after the powerful earthquake in Colombia earlier this week. The disaster has killed more than 250 people and left a further 300 others unaccounted for, according to Reuters.
8: First responders raise their hands in the air to call for silence as they search for signs of life. It's been 4 days since the powerful 7.4 magnitude earthquake hit Colombia. The death toll is now close to 300, with many more missing and more than 10,000 homes destroyed.
9: A tragedy such as this is undoubtedly forcing us to take exceptional measures to tackle this crisis caused by nature.
8: Aid is now pouring in from the international community, including the U.S., which made an initial pledge of $15.5 million for immediate assistance. The State Department is also sending a disaster assistance response team. It's expected to work with officials from the U.S. Embassy and the U.N.
10: We are deploying teams to assess needs in most impacted areas in coordination of local authorities. An interagency mission is taking place.
8: And the Trump administration set up a website to help Americans donate to the relief efforts, hoping to get supplies to the quake zone as soon as possible.
9: The idea is for us to receive enough, especially non-perishables, so that they can reach the entire region.
8: While the priority right now is emergency shelter, food and medicine, soon the focus will turn to rebuilding. And volunteers say they're not going anywhere.
11: I'm here because my country needs me right now. It comes from within. This is what all humans should do. It's something very important for our humanity.
8: The Colombian government has declared an economic emergency as rescue and recovery efforts ramp up.
0: Accused double murderer and disbarred attorney Alex Murdoch is back in court in the US state of South Carolina. A judge will rule on several motions ahead of his second trial, including a change in venue.
12: Alex Murdoch returning to a South Carolina courtroom Friday to address key issues ahead of his retrial. In May, the state Supreme Court overturned his double murder conviction in the deaths of his wife Maggie and son Paul due to misconduct.

0: not the most expensive city in the state. I don't know what to say to that.
1: Both sides also debated what evidence will be allowed in court, with the judge ruling there would be no mention of any polygraph tests. She did grant a defense motion for independent testing of DNA found under Maggie Murdaugh's fingernails.
2: I'm going to let you have the analysis done, quantitative.
1: No matter the outcome of this second trial, Murdaugh will likely spend the rest of his life behind bars after pleading guilty to dozens of state and federal financial crimes. Today, the court ruled prior testimony regarding those crimes can be brought up if relevant to the murders. The retrial has been scheduled to start next April.
3: Well, back home, North Sydney Olympic Pool has reopened for a second time this month after a snap shutdown. The $122 million redeveloped facility, which was many years overdue, closed late on Thursday afternoon, a week after opening. A power supply issue is being blamed for the closure, but visitors will now be able to access all of the facilities. Stay with us. Coming up next, all the day sport as the Saints keep the wildcard door ajar as they ruin a farewell for a couple of Premiership Tigers.
4: News 24 will be back after this short break.

News 24. We'll be back after this short break. 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

0: Welcome back. You're watching Weekend News Day. Well, this week, a rare total solar eclipse plunged parts of Iceland and northern Spain into darkness, captivating crowds across Europe. It's the first time in nearly three decades the spectacular alignment has been visible across the continent.
1: For a fleeting moment, the sun disappears, northern Spain plunging into darkness as the moon passes directly between the Earth and the sun, sparking cheers from the crowds.

0: Among those watching, astrophysicist and Queen guitarist Brian May.
1: You can guess what it's going to be like, but at the end you have to live it. And with Brian May there, so what else can I ask for? Well, it's incredible, yeah, very impressive.
0: The moon's shadow then sweeps north towards Greenland, where spectators braved rain and heavy cloud for a glimpse.
2: I knew it was going to be cloudy and rainy, so I was hoping to see some of it, and I got to see a little bit of it.
0: Further along the path of totality, Iceland disappears into darkness. The longest totality lasting 2 minutes and 18 seconds.
3: It was fantastic. Really touching, something that I have never seen before. It went completely dark and suddenly the day came again. It was really beautiful.
0: The moon's shadow carved a razor-thin route from Greenland across Iceland into northern Spain and a tiny part of Portugal.
4: Super.
0: Millions more watched from outside that narrow path, seeing a spectacular partial eclipse. In southwest England, Cornwall saw the moon swallow almost the entire sun, while London was partially dimmed.
5: It was fantastic. The sun, it was so beautiful, really amazing.
0: And Paris saw its iconic skyline glow beneath the celestial shadow, creating a spectacular once-in-a-lifetime show, and a moment Europe won't forget. Lauren Forbes, News 24.
6: All right, it's time now for your Fox Sports News update with Gemma Barch, who joins me here at the desk. Gem, a big day for Australia in the cricket today.
7: That's right, Christy. It was. Australia require big runs from their middle order after surrendering a first innings lead of over 200 against Bangladesh. Openers Jake Weatherald and Travis Head both chopped on cheaply to make Australia's task even tougher.
8: 4 wickets still needed for Australia at the beginning of day 3.
9: Oh, that's tight, that end given.
8: Josh Hazlewood with the early breakthrough, but the Bangladesh tail, like the top order, weren't daunted.
10: Flicked the way through the leg side. Wow.
8: Hazlewood snags his 4th, but the Australians weren't able to roll through the lower order quickly.
9: Oh, slashed away.
8: Mehedi passed 50 for Bangladesh, their lead passed 200. Australia surprisingly lackluster, especially in the field.
9: We'll settle underneath it. It is no down. My goodness me, Steve Smith of all the people.
8: Travis Head spilt a much tougher chance in the same over to make it 5 drops in the innings for the Aussies. Bangladesh losing only 2 wickets in the first session.
9: It's going to go all the way. Wow.
8: The second session bringing a milestone for Josh Hazlewood.
9: 300 for Hazlewood.
8: Hazlewood, the 9th Australian to reach 300 test wickets. He finished with 6 for 89, a first innings deficit for Australia of 228.
9: Oh, chopped it on.
8: A third ball duck for Jake Weatherald in his hometown. Conditions still favouring batting.
9: Yeah, put away again.
8: Travis Head looking comfortable, but suffering the same fate as his opening partner.
9: Chopped on. Hassan Mahmood.
8: Bangladesh thought they had Steve Smith cheaply, but an instant review from Smith confirmed he'd hit the ground and not the ball.
7: St Kilda have kept their faint wildcard hopes alive, defeating Richmond by 49 points. Simple errors haunting the Tigers. Steely Green gifting the Saints a kick in front of goal for throwing the ball. Coach Adam Uze wasn't happy with his side's mistakes as they coughed up easy chances in front of goal. The Saints marching in the second half. Mitch Owens taking his game to another level with a career-high 5 goals.
11: And enough said with that. Ball inside. You're looking at Diamond Head. Owens for number 5 to really get the Saints fans up. He's got his new personal best, and that is one of the highlights of the afternoon.
7: Tom Lynch adding a major in his 250th match, but the Saints continue to punish the Tigers. Richmond unable to get the job done for the departing Dion Prestia and Nathan Broad in their final game for the club. Well, the Titans have kept their hot run of form alive, securing their 6th win of the season to kick off round 7. The home side shot out to a lead with 3 unanswered tries in the first 15 minutes after gaining some momentum with 2 tries midway through the match. The Dragons couldn't hold off a hungry Titan side. Tegan Levi celebrating her birthday a day earlier with her 5th score of the year.
12: Levi puts it on the toe. Nice weight about it in a battle for the ball. Tegan Levi. Well, there It's a wonderful birthday present. She turned 23 just yesterday and now comes up with a four-pointer.
7: More close-range effort getting the job done for Gold Coast. The Titans now move into second spot on the live ladder while the Dragons drop to 10th. Well, Cam Smith isn't ruling himself out of replacing his friend and former teammate, Billy Slater. As Queensland State of Origin coach, Smith says he'd have to talk it through with his family, but admits he enjoyed working under Slater in the Maroons' Origin setup for 2 years.
4: Yeah, for me, I think it's been a really short period of time between talking with Bill about him stepping down as coach, and then now people sort of asking me whether I'll be coach.
13: Yep.
4: To be honest, I really didn't think Billy was going to step down this year, so I haven't put any thought into it. But it's something definitely to consider because, as you said, I'm a lot like Billy. I love the state of Queensland. I love the people, and I love the jersey. And I was fortunate enough to spend 2 years with Billy as an assistant coach in there in 2022 and 2023, and I had a fantastic time.
7: Don't forget, for more live and breaking sport, tune into Fox Sports News Channel 500. Thanks, Christy.
6: Jen, thanks for the update. All right, to other news now. And overseas, drenching storms are leading to worsening flooding in the US. Hundreds of people have fled their homes and millions more remain under warnings.
14: It was scary. We all got evacuated. The fire department came and Red Cross and put us in a temporary shelter.
15: Millions across the Midwest remain under flood watches Friday, with flash flooding stretching from eastern Iowa through Illinois and Indiana. On Friday, Illinois Governor J.B. Pritzker toured storm damage in the village of Lansing. Aerial images showed extensive damage in nearby Homewood. Parts of Indiana experienced a once-in-1,000-year rainfall event on Wednesday. Governor Mike Braun declared a statewide disaster emergency and mobilized the Indiana National Guard. The White River in Anderson, Indiana, crested at nearly 25 feet Friday morning, a record in the city. In Hamilton County, drone video showed fast-moving water carrying trees and debris over a dam.
16: The river will always win when it comes to, you just look at the destruction of what it's going to do.
15: In Yorktown, northeast of Indianapolis, water submerged homes, vehicles, and roads, as well as a public library. Some encouraging news there on Friday morning. City leaders said floodwaters dropped as much as 5 feet in some areas. Still, the danger isn't over. More storms are expected in some of the same areas Friday night through early Saturday.
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17: High pressure across the southeast should be keeping conditions mainly dry for your Sunday. That goes for Hobart, Melbourne, and also for Adelaide. Canberra should be staying mainly dry, but a few of those east coast showers might just nudge in at times. Sydney more likely to see those showers throughout the course of the day, whereas Brisbane, a reduced chance of seeing those showers. Should be mainly dry, but there might be one or two just drifting in at times there. Further north, we're looking at sunny conditions. Darwin set for a top of 32 degrees. There could be a few light showers across the interior, including for Alice Springs. While for Perth, we're in for a warm and sunny Sunday with a top of 24 degrees. We've got all the latest for you over on News 24 Weather, Channel 601.
6: 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Coming up on the next hour of Weekend News Day, a 7.7 magnitude earthquake strikes Indonesia, triggering tsunami warnings.
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0: At least 5 people killed in a magnitude 7.7 earthquake near Indonesia. The government fired up over a One Nation proposal to block migrants coming to Australia from countries on the Do Not Travel list.
1: She's wrong, wrong, wrong.
0: More delays at Sydney Airport as the Transport Minister vows to keep a close eye on the Air Services Australia boss. And President Donald Trump tells the world of his plans for the Strait of Hormuz.
2: Pretty soon I'll be declaring the Hormuz Strait a territory of the United States.
3: And in weather for your Sunday, those East Coast showers will remain ongoing, but across the West, you're in for a warm and sunny Sunday. We've got all the latest for you over on News 24 Weather, Channel 601.
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0: Good afternoon. Great to have your company here on Weekend Newsday. Well, tsunami warnings have been cancelled after a 7.7 magnitude earthquake struck off Indonesia's north coast. The initial quake was followed by smaller aftershocks, including a 5.9 magnitude jolt 15 minutes later. Local authorities say at least 5 people were killed by collapsing rubble while they were sleeping. Crews are searching for others who may be trapped. According to the German Research Centre for Geosciences, the quakes took place at a depth of 30 kilometres. Back home, One Nation is calling for an immediate pause on migration from countries Australians are advised not to travel to. Casey Shields has the details.
5: One Nation leader Pauline Hanson has unveiled a stricter migration policy, saying she's not interested in importing the world's problems at the expense of Australia's security. The One Nation plan is based on the advice on the Smart Traveller website, which is run by DFAT. Under the policy, people who want to migrate to Australia from a country on the Do Not Travel list would not be allowed to. 26 countries are currently on the list for a range of reasons, including terrorism, armed conflict, and violent crime. African and Middle Eastern nations dominate the list, which includes Lebanon, Syria, and Sudan.
6: Look at some of the countries on that list. Some of the countries on that list have provided Australia with wonderful migrants. Pauline Hanson should front the minorities like Christians and Yazidis and tell them why she doesn't want them in Australia. We need better than just carbon copying Donald Trump's policy. She's wrong, wrong, wrong.
7: Australian governments have always provided assistance to people persecuted around the world. And the reason we have often do not travel bans is because there are pretty terrible governments persecuting their own populations. And at times, not all the times, we can't help everyone, but at times we can help persecuted Christians and other minorities who are being viciously and horrifically treated by their own governments.
5: The policy would also mean migrants from nations with sizable do not travel regions like Pakistan would undergo enhanced security assessment. One Nation leader Pauline Hanson says Australians have no faith that Labor is doing full security checks on new arrivals, given the welcome mat has already been rolled out for returning ISIS brides and foreign terrorist fighters. Labor has downplayed alleged cabinet division about migration after the Home Affairs Minister postponed a national press club address earlier this month.
6: Tony Burke has been working these issues through in his normal, very professional, methodical way. He has already flagged he'll have more to say when he's completed that process of proper consideration.
5: Immigration has been high on the agenda of One Nation and the Coalition. Opposition leader Angus Taylor has promised to lower net overseas migration below 173,000, which is a number tied to housing.
0: Nationals leader Matt Canavan is calling for a full audit of foreign treaties as Nationals meet to discuss Pauline Hanson. He's calling for more than 4,000 international treaties to which Australia is party to be audited. In a speech to the Nationals conference in Canberra, Mr. Canavan argues the audit is necessary to know what treaties the country is subject to. It's in a bid to prevent foreigners and international organisations from weaponising agreements against the Australian people. Climate Change and Energy Minister Chris Bowen says it's a distraction from the real issues.
6: Well, how does this help with the Australian cost of living? I mean, how does this distraction help Australians? Australians are focused on cost of living and Matt Canavan's focused on treaties. I don't get it.
7: The likes of Chris Bowen spend way too much time focused on what other people think of us rather than focusing on what's good for Australia. We can see a living example of that right now with Chris Bowen's Climate Contiki tour costing Australians over $100 million. Instead of Chris Bowen, the energy minister, focusing on getting Australia's energy prices down like he promised to do.
0: The coalition is meeting over 2 days to discuss its direction during increasing support for One Nation. Well, travellers will face further flight delays at Sydney Airport after reports the Federal Transport Minister has ordered her department to closely monitor the boss of Air Services Australia. Sarah Stewart has the details.
8: We know that Catherine King has now ordered the boss of the air traffic controllers into regular meetings. She wants updates on delays, on these staff shortages and any further near misses. We know that there have been three in the past 3 weeks. Last Sunday there was two within a matter of hours of each other. But the second incident wasn't reported till 4 to 5 days later. So that is a concern. They're saying they want anything that happens reported immediately. Obviously they don't want it to happen in the first place, but if it does, they want to know about it and they want to work through any possible solutions. We know that the second incident that happened last week, the Virgin plane was taking off, a Qantas plane was crossing. They both had clearance to be on that runway, but at the last minute, the plane did stop and their clearance was cancelled. There was some training going on in the tower at the time. We know that a supervisor stepped in. So there are some issues there, but we also know that there is a chronic staff shortage in those towers as well. Some of those air traffic controllers are working 10 days on and only getting 1 day off. They're covering people who are off sick. They're doing a lot of overtime. So the real issue here is these chronic staff shortages, and we really need to get more people trained up quickly.
0: New cases of H5 bird flu have been detected in 2 states. A fifth detection was identified in a dead bird on the New South Wales south coast. 2 additional cases were recorded on King Island in Tasmania, taking the total number of confirmed infections in the state to 4. The New South Wales government is accelerating plans to vaccinate native species, while the Bob Brown Foundation is calling on Tasmania to vaccinate its penguins in a similar move to Victoria. Well, now to a developing story, and card and mobile payments are being declined nationwide due to a global MasterCard issue. CommBank has released a statement confirming their card payment services have been affected, but says that all other services, including ATMs, remain available. Users with major banks, including Westpac, Bankwest and Macquarie, have all reported issues on the Down Detector website. We'll keep you updated on this issue as we work to learn when the outage might be resolved. Overseas, President Donald Trump has announced he will declare the Strait of Hormuz American territory. The jurisdiction of the waterway is currently shared by Oman and Iran. The strait has been a focal point in the Iran conflict as Tehran uses it as leverage to strike a deal with the US. Donald Trump has told a New York police event he may take extraordinary measures as negotiations stall.
2: And after we finish defeating Iran, which is being very badly defeated, pretty soon I'll be declaring the Hormuz Strait a territory of the United States.
0: Both the US and Iran are implementing naval blockades in the Strait of Hormuz. About 20% of the world's oil and gas is transported through the shipping lane. Luigi Mangione has admitted to killing UnitedHealthcare CEO Brian Thompson in New York while pleading guilty to federal stalking charges. He told the court he shot the executive and had been stalking him with the intent to kill.
9: Mr. Mangione has accepted full responsibility for the death of Brian Thompson.
10: Shackled in a Manhattan courtroom, Luigi Mangione confessed to targeting and murdering UnitedHealthcare CEO Brian Thompson, telling a federal judge, "Before traveling to New York, I used a 3D printer to make part of a gun. On the morning of December 4th, 2024, I shot Mr. Thompson in Manhattan and he died. I knew what I was doing was illegal." Mangione admits he emailed UnitedHealthcare's leadership, posing as an investor, tricking them into sharing the location of its investor conference in New York City. That's where prosecutors say Mangione shot Thompson twice at close range. As Mangione confessed, Brian Thompson's wife took deep breaths and wiped away tears. After the hearing, Mangione's lawyers continued to defend him, even mentioning his supporters while making no mention of the Thompson family.
9: He endured years of severe, debilitating pain following a broken back while struggling to navigate our health care and health insurance systems. Like the thousands of people who've reached out since this tragedy to share their own experiences, he believed that the system had failed him and destroyed his life.
10: Thompson's grieving family, including two sons, say today's guilty plea marks an important step toward justice for Brian and for our family. While nothing will ease the pain of losing him, we are grateful that the federal justice system has held the person responsible for this heinous act accountable. Prosecutors have this message for Mangione supporters.
11: No grievance, political belief, or ideological cause can ever justify murder. There can be no celebrity in assassination.
10: Mangione's attorneys have already filed a motion to dismiss the upcoming state murder trial, arguing double jeopardy laws preclude New York from prosecuting him again. The Manhattan DA's office says it's ready to fight to keep this case.
0: A UK parliamentary inquiry into a $9 million gift received by Nigel Farage has resumed after the Reform UK leader won the Clacton by-election. He's returning to Parliament after defeating 33 other candidates. His nearest challenger was Count Binface, who secured a quarter of the votes.
12: Victory for Nigel Farage, but where was he? The Reform UK leader easily beat his main rival in this Clacton by-election, winning over 60% of the vote. Count Binface, who came second, won just over 25%. But 3 hours before the 6 a.m. declaration, Mr. Farage made the shock announcement that he would not be coming to hear the result announced.
13: I'm not scared of these people, far from it. But I'm damned if I'm going to stand on a stage, having won a resounding victory, a ringing endorsement of all that I've tried to fight for and you try to fight for, and be demeaned and humiliated by nobodies, and I will not, sadly, be attending the count.
12: Reform UK said Essex police had told Mr. Farage there was a credible threat against him. But the police cast doubt on that by letting it be known that they hadn't told any of the 34 candidates not to attend the count.
14: Later, Reform UK's deputy leader Richard Tice was asked by Sky News to share more information about what warning Essex police gave to Mr. Farage.
15: The whole point of having a security team who are carrying out intelligence from a variety of sources is that, you know, that has to be a its own secure judgment. The last thing you do is give your enemies information. I'm going to trust Nigel's security team more than I trust any police force or anybody else.
12: Count Binface told Sky News that he believes we'll all be back here in a few months' time for a second by-election.
16: It's going to be a two-legged match, like the Carabao Cup or the Cold War, because we're going to be back again in a few weeks, aren't we? So we'll see what happens then.
12: That's because, despite resigning as Clacton's MP in July and forcing this by-election, Mr. Farage still faces an inquiry into his finances by the Commons Standards Watchdog. That could lead to a recommendation that he's suspended from the Commons, which could lead to a recall petition and then another by-election.
0: Stay with us. Coming up next, a former Premier of Victoria, Jacinta Allan, announces she's bowing out of politics.
4: News 24 will be back after this short break.

0: Welcome back. You're watching Weekend News Day. A second man who is accusing Alan Jones of unwanted sexual touching and indecent assault has taken the stand, saying he felt violated by the broadcaster. The former 2GB employee became emotional as he claimed the extraordinary power dynamic prevented him from speaking out.
1: Once Australia's most successful talkback host, Alan Jones is back in court to hear from another of his accusers. Alan, what did you make of the evidence today, Alan? What do you have to say at this stage of the trial? The former 2GB employee was working as Mr. Jones' driver when he alleges he was sexually touched without his consent. From 2007, he recalls delivering his boss egg and soldier breakfasts in studio, ironing his underpants and driving him from the office to his home. It was a dream to work at that radio station and to be able to say I work with Alan Jones. It was pretty much as good as it gets for a young kid who wants to work in radio. Their relationship allegedly took a turn when Mr. Jones began flirting with complainant C during a late-night drive to the broadcaster's Fitzroy Falls farm, in which Mr. Jones lingered in his bedroom before he went to sleep. After the trip, C claims Mr. Jones began love-bombing him through a barrage of explicit texts. One included, "Good morning, darling. I hope you have a beautiful day." Another sang lots of love, big kisses, big hugs. Mr. Jones allegedly gave him the nickname Donkey in reference to his genitals. How is the donkey? Can't be that big, is it really? With many references to getting it out and giving it a pull. C claims Mr. Jones began touching his thigh and penis during drives back to the host's Macquarie Street apartment. C was dating a woman at the time. He said he felt frozen, violated. "I've never had a man touch me on the penis before. I'm not gay." The man teared up as he recalled Mr. Jones allegedly kissing him for the first time in the lift of the broadcaster's apartment building. C exclaimed, "I didn't want him to kiss me," before apologising to the court for raising his voice. The unwanted kissing was frequent, opportunistic, and began occurring in the work lifts, C alleges. "The power dynamic was extraordinary," he said. "This bloke was my boss. I couldn't say no. Do I regret not fighting back every day? 2GB was the Wild West. It was full on. Alan was protected. He was the golden goose. He brought in the money." C claims Mr. Jones grabbed his leg or penis under the table at a team lunch as colleagues joked about the broadcaster's fondness for young men. He told the court, "I didn't want them to think I was Alan's toy." One colleague allegedly joking to him afterwards, "Did you cop a feel under the table? Did you like it?" C told the court he felt deeply, deeply embarrassed. Mr. Jones denies the allegations and has pleaded not guilty to 22 charges. The trial continues next week. Julia Bradley in Sydney for News 24.
0: Police are looking at CCTV footage of an alleged sex attack on a teenage girl in Sydney. Security cameras at Bondi Junction reportedly captured parts of the incident. A 13 and two 14-year-old boys allegedly sexually assaulted a 14-year-old girl in a laneway on July 22. Police sources say CCTV shows one alleged offender filming the scene on his phone. The three private schoolboys from the prestigious Scots College have been charged with aggravated sexual assault and aggravated sexual touching. They will face children's court later this month. Australia's eastern states are pressuring the Commonwealth over a new Productivity Commission report. It's recommending the federal government scrap Scott Morrison's special GST deal for Western Australia.
2: Handing down its interim report, the independent umpire is examining the distribution of Australia's annual $100 billion GST pool.
3: New South Wales needs a better and fairer share of the GST. As it stands today, we get 83 cents in the dollar.
2: Soaring iron ore royalties slashed Western Australia's share prior to 2018. It's why Scott Morrison as Treasurer struck a deal guaranteeing the state at least 70 cents in every dollar of GST revenue on a per-person basis.
3: We're now in a situation where Western Australia is so wealthy and so rich that they're competing and bidding on New South Wales rugby league games and putting tens of millions of dollars on the table. That's how rich they are. I mean, you're seeing similar behaviour from Gulf states like Saudi Arabia and the UAE.
2: No state can receive less GST per person than the fiscally stronger New South Wales or Victoria under current legislation. The Productivity Commission's deputy chair says the 2018 changes have largely not achieved their goals and have cost more than four times as much as projected.
4: Politicians on both sides of the divide in the federal parliament in 2018 put their narrow partisan interest in retaining or regaining House of Rep seats from WA ahead of the national interest.
2: WA received enough GST revenue to meet 113% of its assessed fiscal needs in 2024-25. That compares with 98% for the other states.
5: The core purpose of the GST system is to ensure every state and territory can provide Australians with a similar standard of services and infrastructure, no matter where they live.
6: I assure Western Australians of this. You will get your fair share because your work and what you contribute to the national economy really counts.
2: The Commission's interim recommendation is to move back towards the pre-2018 system, making targeted changes to address the problems it created. Ruben Spargo, News 24, Canberra.
0: Former CFMEU boss John Setka has been granted bail after being arrested and charged for making threatening posts online. The 61-year-old allegedly shared nine images on Instagram directed at senior CFMEU figures. Mr. Setka has been charged with using a telecommunications device to menace, to offend, and two charges of commit indictable offence while on bail. He's been granted bail under strict conditions, despite the prosecution calling for it to be revoked. Well, after almost three decades in Victorian politics, Jacinda Allen has announced she won't contest November's state election. Her departure bringing an end to a political career that began in Bendigo at just 25 years old and took her all the way to the state's top job.
7: Jacinda Allen arrived in Spring Street in 1999. At just 25, she was the youngest woman ever elected to Victoria's Parliament and the first woman to represent Bendigo East.
8: As the newly elected member for Bendigo East, I wasn't the status quo either.
7: 3 years later, she was elevated to the ministry, beginning more than two decades on Labor's front bench, both in government and opposition. When Labor returned to power in 2014, Allen became a key architect of the Andrews government's infrastructure agenda, overseeing some of Victoria's biggest transport projects.
8: That is why we build. These are not just projects, they are assets. Assets that will improve lives for generations.
7: In September 2023, Daniel Andrews suddenly resigned, and Allen was elected unopposed to replace him, becoming Victoria's second female premier.
8: And I've shown young boys and girls that you can live in Bendigo and run the state, that their premier is a person just like them or their mum, and that being a member of parliament or premier is not out of reach because you don't live in Melbourne.
7: But her time as infrastructure minister and premier would also become one of the biggest controversies of her political career. Projects on the Big Build were plagued by massive cost blowouts, and later, allegations of corruption, organised crime, and CFMEU-linked misconduct on taxpayer-funded construction sites. As Premier, Jacinda Allen had faced growing pressure, including from within Labor, to establish a royal commission into the construction sector, but repeatedly resisted those calls.
9: Anyone calling for a royal commission is calling for action delayed, not immediate action.
7: After almost 3 years as Premier and with Labor facing a difficult election, Jacinda Allen ultimately lost the support of her caucus last month.
8: I stepped down after 1,036 days in this role. Not one of them wasted, not one of them easy.
7: And confirmed on Friday she won't seek another term, reflecting on what began and will end in Bendigo.
8: 27 years ago, I said I was excited and exhilarated about representing the people of Bendigo East. 27 years later, I still feel that same sense of excitement and exhilaration.
7: And from the new Premier, on behalf of Victoria, I thank Jacinda for her decades of dedicated service, leadership and friendship. I wish her and her family, who shared her with the people of Bendigo for so long, all the very best for the future. As for what's next for the former Premier.
8: If there's a local women's basketball team looking for a player to come off the bench, I'm most certainly available.
7: Georgie Dickerson, News 24, Melbourne.
0: Knife-wielding thieves have ambushed a mother in southeast Melbourne and driven away with her Porsche. The 44-year-old woman was reversing into her driveway in Bentley with her son when the trio confronted her with a kitchen knife around 9 p.m. At 2:10 a.m, a police pursuit was initiated after a failed attempt to intercept the Porsche on the East Link. Shortly after, it crashed into incoming traffic before colliding with a van. The driver of the Porsche remains under police guard in hospital, while his two passengers were taken to hospital with non-life-threatening injuries. Stay with us. Coming up next, after a snap shutdown, North Sydney Pool reopens for a second time this month. We'll have the details next.
10: News 24 will be back after this short break.

0: Welcome back. Well, North Sydney Olympic Pool has reopened for a second time this month after a snap shutdown. The $122 million redeveloped facility, which was many years overdue, closed late on Thursday afternoon, a week after opening. A power supply issue is being blamed for the closure, but visitors will now be able to access all the facilities. Australia has terminated joint ventures with two Chinese universities, citing issues of national security. Foreign Minister Penny Wong removed the Australian National University's deal with a Chinese university linked to a nuclear weapons program in Beijing. She declared the deal with ANU as invalid and unenforceable in a letter obtained by the Australian. Collaboration between the University of Queensland and the Chinese Academy of Sciences has also been stopped. The Labor government is cracking down on risky research and foreign interference in academia. Well, Thailand's Prime Minister is preparing to travel to Australia. Anton will arrive on Monday and stay until Thursday. He will meet Prime Minister Anthony Albanese in Canberra on Wednesday for talks. Discussions will focus on trade and investment. Mr. Albanese says he's looking forward to the meeting. Well, hope of finding more survivors is fading after the powerful earthquake in Colombia earlier this week. The disaster has killed more than 250 people and left a further 300 others unaccounted for, according to Reuters.
1: First responders raise their hands in the air to call for silence as they search for signs of life. It's been 4 days since the powerful 7.4 magnitude earthquake hit Colombia. The death toll is now close to 300, with many more missing and more than 10,000 homes destroyed.
2: A tragedy such as this is undoubtedly forcing us to take exceptional measures to tackle this crisis caused by nature.
1: Aid is now pouring in from the international community, including the U.S., which made an initial pledge of $15.5 million for immediate assistance. The State Department is also sending a disaster assistance response team. It's expected to work with officials from the U.S. Embassy and the U.N.
3: We are deploying teams to access needs in most impacted areas, in coordination of local authorities. An interagency mission is taking place.
1: And the Trump administration set up a website to help Americans donate to the relief efforts, hoping to get supplies to the quake zone as soon as possible.
2: The idea is for us to receive enough, especially non-perishables, so that they can reach the entire region.
1: While the priority right now is emergency shelter, food and medicine, soon the focus will turn to rebuilding. And volunteers say they're not going anywhere.
4: I'm here because my country needs me right now. It comes from within. This is what all humans should do. It's something very important for our humanity.
1: The Colombian government has declared an economic emergency as rescue and recovery efforts ramp up.
0: Wildfires in Europe are spreading rapidly as firefighters work to control them during a record-breaking heatwave. Around 1,000 people have been evacuated in Croatia after the blazes, driven by strong wind and torn through a tourist town overnight. Authorities in northwestern Spain have told 855 people to leave their properties. The flames are threatening a historic monastery containing remains of some Aragon's earliest kings. In Italy, firefighters worked through the night to contain a large blaze burning since Thursday. More than 1,000 hectares of land has been engulfed in southwest France. A major emergency response has been triggered in Germany by a wildfire which is affecting around 25 hectares of woodland and has led to 1,800 evacuations. The US and Mexico have staged a coordinated operation against drug cartels along the southern border. One major cartel has been declared a foreign terrorist organization.
5: A dramatic show of force along the southern border. A CBP Air Marine Operations helicopter sweeping low over the Rio Grande. Border Patrol Special Operations agents rappelling to the ground one by one. And just across the river in Mexico, troops carrying out a mirrored operation, demonstrating how the two countries can work together against a cartel threat.
6: We now have unprecedented cooperation with our partners in Mexico, as you just saw here today.
5: Here at the border, it's virtually empty. Illegal crossings are down dramatically, but the border chief says the cartel's adapting. They're using more drones, going to remote areas, and they're becoming more and more violent. And as the cartels change tactics, the U.S. is expanding the ways in which it goes after them. The Trump administration designated the Juarez cartel a foreign terrorist organization in July.
6: This cartel has been terrorizing both sides of the border for decades. In doing so, they've destroyed the lives of millions of Americans and effectively facilitated the fentanyl epidemic.
5: Officials say that new designation allows them to cast a wider net, going after cartel leaders and the network of people helping keep the organization running.
7: You're not being treated as somebody helping a criminal organization. From now on, you're being treated as someone that's helping a terrorist organization.
5: A warning aimed at squeezing the cartels from both sides of the border, targeting the people, money, and weapons, keeping them in business.
6: We are serious about eradicating these cartels. We are 100% committed to that mission.
0: We have an update now on the MasterCard issue affecting Australians across the nation. Senior Vice President of Communications Seth Eisen has confirmed to News 24 that the issue has been resolved. He says a scheduled system update caused the disruption, resulting in card payments being declined. Users with major banks, including Westpac, Bankwest and Macquarie, all reported issues starting around 3 o'clock this afternoon. Well, Donald Trump has asked the US Supreme Court to allow the White House ballroom build to continue without congressional approval. The emergency application comes a week after a court ordered a stop to construction until approval is granted. The administration's lawyer has requested that work be allowed as it appeals the stop work order. The president has long claimed the White House requires a large event space necessary for national security.
8: He talks about the ballroom being used by administrations well into the future to host visiting dignitaries, but also give presidents a sense of security, given that there is a massive underground military complex that is being built in Congress with the public event space. But I think ultimately what happened last month when the president was leaving the NATO summit in Turkey speaks to the dire straits that the president believes he's personally facing.
0: Stay with us. Coming up next, to all the day's sport, including warning lights flashing for the Sharks after they fell to a defiant Raiders side. A Cronulla star also suffering a concerning injury.
9: News 24 will be back after this short break.

Welcome back. You're watching Weekend News Day. Well, Melbourne is about to become home to the first university coffee course in the Southern Hemisphere, taking the city's obsession with the brew to a whole new level. Offered by the University of Melbourne, the subject will go far beyond making lattes. It will explore the science, trade, history and health effects. The new course will be on display at the campus open day tomorrow. At the campus open day tomorrow.

0: able to roll through the lower order quickly.
1: Oh, slashed away.
0: Mehdi passed 50 for Bangladesh, their lead past 200. Australia surprisingly lackluster, especially in the field.
2: We'll settle underneath it. It is no down. My goodness me, Steve Smith of all the people.
0: Travis Head spilt a much tougher chance in the same over to make it 5 drops in the innings for the Aussies. Bangladesh losing only 2 wickets in the first session.
2: It's going to go all the way. Wow.
0: The second session bringing a milestone for Josh Hazlewood.
2: 300 for Hazlewood.
0: Hazlewood, the 9th Australian to reach 300 test wickets. He finished with 6 for 89, a first innings deficit for Australia of 228.
2: Oh, chops it on.
0: A third ball duck for Jake Weatherald in his hometown. Conditions still favouring batting.
1: Yeah, put away again.
0: Travis Head looking comfortable, but suffering the same fate as his opening partner.
2: Chopped on. Hassan Mahmood.
0: Bangladesh thought they had Steve Smith cheaply, but an instant review from Smith confirmed he'd hit the ground and not the ball. Manus Labuschagne made a somewhat scratchy start, but was ticking the score along, reaching 31. His dismissal seemingly out of nowhere.
2: Ball's in. There's another one. How did Manus miss it?
0: Again, a meagre top order display. Again, Australia looking to Steve Smith.
1: Put away. That's class.
3: The Sharks have fallen outside the top four after going down to a defiant Raiders outfit 24-20 at Ocean Protect Stadium. The loss was further compounded by an injury to 5'8" Braden Trindle, who was forced from the field early in the match with a dislocated shoulder.
4: Brayley goes through Calhoun. Now Trindle to kick. Well weighted into the end goal. Sharkies. Trindle chases his own kick, gets the right kind of bounce, and this is the right kind of start for Cronulla.
5: As we saw the club saying the shoulder has been put back in place fairly easily, but he won't be back for this game.
4: Here's Savage Lara flying down the eastern sideline. Breathtaking attack by Canberra, finished by Xavier Savage, who improves the position as well. Blink and you'll miss the green machine.
6: Hiroti.
4: Now Paddy shoots out of dummy half. Owen Paddy. Well, he scores in the Blake Brayley corner.
6: Cleared the contact from the Sharks players, just making the tackle as Owen Paddy ducks through. Owen Paddy always has possession and maintains it to ground. We have a decision.
4: And gets to the same location, the in-goal area.
7: Yeah, that was a good run there.
4: Paddy finds his halfback. Sanders goes on to Strange. Long ball. What a pass! Ethan Strange finds an unmarked winger in Jed Stewart. All he had to do was catch and run. Held on gamely. Now the cross play for Teague Wilton. Tough to stop when he gets a look at the in goal like that. Terrific. Teague goes in.
8: Stewart, who backpedals, takes the ball on the full and goes straight.
4: What a blooper! What a blunder from the green machine! A push pass. Kyo Weeks drops it cold and Kennedy goes whack.
8: Starling finding Tarpany.
4: But away from one tackle, looks to offload. Joe Tarpany goes all the way. Talk about a captain's knock. He was held for a long, long way, but just kept going forward, and next minute he gets his first try of the season. Cronulla beaten and with one of their stars bruised, certainly cause for concern.
3: St Kilda have kept their faint wildcard hopes alive, defeating Richmond by 49 points. Simple errors haunting the Tigers' steely green, gifting the Saints a kick in front of goal for throwing the ball. Coach Adam Uze wasn't happy with his side's mistakes as they coughed up easy chances in front of goal. The Saints marching in the second half. Mitch Owens taking his game to another level with a career high of 5 goals.
9: And enough said with that. Ball inside. You're looking at Diamond Head. Owens for number 5 to really get the Saints fans up.

0: He's got his new personal best, and that is one of the highlights of the afternoon.
1: Tom Lynch adding a major in his 250th match, but the Saints continued to punish the Tigers. Richmond unable to get the job done for the departing Dion Pressier and Nathan Broad in their final game for the club. And don't forget, for more live and breaking sport, tune in to Fox Sports News at 500. Well, paddle is one of the world's fastest growing sports, and this weekend it's made its way to the heart of Sydney. The inaugural Paddle Invitational is taking place at the Sydney Opera House. And for more, joining me live is former Australian Tennis World number one and Grand Slam winner, none other than Pat Rafter. Pat, thanks so much for joining us this afternoon. What an iconic location to showcase paddle to Australia. For those who aren't aware or don't know exactly what it is, can you describe what is paddle?
2: No, it's easier if you just look it up on YouTube or something like that. It's a cross between squash and tennis, is how I normally say it. It's with a tennis ball. It's very close to a tennis ball. Have a smaller bat without strings, and you can play off the glass. So there we go. You can see it on there now. It's a sport that's becoming very addictive around the world. It's one of those things that, you try to describe to people and say you have to go and play it to understand it. And Sydney Opera House has showcased it this week to the world, as you said, because I've been getting messages from everyone, so many people overseas saying how good it looks.
1: Yeah, it's just grown absolutely huge over here. We've seen venues popping up all over Sydney and across the country as well. What has sparked that sudden growth?
2: It was coming. It was just a matter of when. They tried about 10, 12 years ago to bring this into Australia, and Australia just wasn't ready for it. And then pickleball was just so big. And obviously tennis, the Australian Open, just dominates when it comes to the racket sports. Then we're just now starting to see the Australians adopt paddle for what it is. And now it's just taken off. As I said, it was tried a few times to come out, and I don't know, I guess the public wasn't used to seeing it or ready to play it, but it's certainly taken off. And now the courts are just going up everywhere all over Australia. You're going to see it more and more over the next 5 years.
1: Yeah, absolutely. Are the skills transferable to tennis? Mm. Obviously, you've been able to pick it up quite well. You're quite talented yourself, though. So for anyone that's playing tennis might be thinking of joining, are those skills transferable into paddle?
2: Yeah, they are trying to put paddle courts in around tennis centres as well, because you sit there and you go, oh, what's that? And they go and have a play of that. And then you play tennis and you play a bit of pickle or whatever that might be. It's very transferable. I'm not sure if squash or tennis transfers better in the game of paddle, but tennis certainly does have crossover. And Ash Barty's first ever game was today. And although she didn't get to hit a lot, she's already seen the intrigue of the sport. And if she does play, I can assure you she's going to be absolutely brilliant. So I'm trying to get on the court more and more over the next year or so.
1: Yeah, absolutely. I mean, she's amazing at whatever she does, of course. Mm. And you did have a one-point celeb slam down there at the event at the Opera House. Who won that?
2: You know what? I don't know. I was doing interviews at that time. I was just thinking about it 10 minutes ago. I said, I don't even see who won it. It's always tricky to play that type of format, to wonder how hard you go, because there were some professionals there as well. And if you really want to go extremely hard, you can. But it was for the people to get a bit of a taste and see some celebrities out there and having a bit of a hit and a giggle. And it translated really well for everyone who was watching it. And they just, you know, the inspired unemployed boys, they're totally hooked into this game. And they watching them play, I probably got more satisfaction out of watching them play under pressure in the one-point challenge. to me, that made the whole show work.
1: That sounds fantastic. Mm-hmm. Now, you did mention that, of course, we are seeing these courts popping up in tennis centres as well. It sometimes does mean losing a couple of tennis courts. How do you feel mm-hmm. about that? Is that just the natural growth and the natural progression of sport that we're going to see in the coming years?
2: Well, I think there's some protocol. I'm not 100% sure of this, but I did hear a year or two ago that if the court is used under 20% of the time, it's able to be transferred into another court. Now, I don't know who made those rules, but that's just what someone threw out there to me. And it makes sense. If the tennis courts are sitting empty, you may as well get them used. And paddle is becoming a sport that's sort of hard to get to a lot of times because there aren't many courts and you want to have that accessibility so you can get to them. I don't think it is going to negatively impact tennis. It's going to be interesting, though, to see. And I think that's a potential hurdle for all racket sports and to see what paddle does. It's an interesting time for it. It's a really good question, and I think only time will tell.
1: Yeah, it will be interesting to watch its progression. Do you see that one day we could be sitting watching it like we do the Australian Open each year?
2: Potentially. They played at the Roland Garros at the French Open this year. They played at one of the paddle tournaments, a big event. Tennis Australia are really right behind paddle as well, and they're going to try to look to put in more paddle events in Australia as well. I think it's one of those things, yeah, you can see it as a competitor or you can embrace it, and you may as well embrace it because it's going to be big. And where I think it's going to make a big impact too, if we can get into 2032 Brisbane Olympics, I think that'll be pretty special. And, I mean, they had 16,000 people watching in one stadium in Buenos Aires in Argentina. It's taking off. It's big already. We just don't know the impact of it here in Australia.
1: Yeah, that would be great to see it at the Olympics there, of course. Now, down at that event at the Opera House, you've got one more day tomorrow. Fingers crossed that the rain holds off. What's happening down there tomorrow, and can people come and take a look?
2: Yeah, I just don't know where the ticket sales are at. I did hear that they had sold out, but I'm not 100% sure. It was certainly full today. The weather was a bit tricky, but I'm hoping for better weather tomorrow. But I'll be playing a lot more tomorrow on court, playing a couple of exhibitions and then just see. I hope to play a pretty full-on match as well, and just to see how it translates and everyone can sort of get an understanding of playing another sport and then coming across and actually being okay at it. And you can see that there's a lot of AFL players playing it right now as well, and they actually play pretty well. So it's one of those sports I think that every sports person can pick up and play and do pretty well, but not just every sports person, can be anyone.
1: Absolutely. I mean, I have played myself and it is a lot of fun. If I can do it, anyone can. Pat Rafter.
2: Well, you can probably answer that question probably better than anyone then. Why do you love it?
1: Oh, well, I think it is quite accessible. It is a lot of fun. I think there is major growth within this sport coming. Pat Rafter, thanks so much for your time this afternoon. We appreciate it.
2: Pleasure. Thank you.
1: Well, thanks for your company here on Weekend News Day. Stay with us. Coming up next, we'll have an on-call presentation of Opinionated.
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0: News 24 will be back after this short break. 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
1: Hello and welcome to the show. Coming up tonight, a bunch of angry misfits. Thousands of kids wag school to protest against Pauline Hanson. And I've got to say, it was quite a spectacle. News 24 host James McPherson has a brilliant editorial lined up for you. Climate madness as the fifth heatwave of the year hits Britain. Not even solar panels are working. Now, this is truly another warning for Australia. And Melon Gate and the Japanese melons, the Prime Minister's latest bizarre excuse for being a melon himself. That's coming up later on in the debrief. But first tonight, forget reading, writing, maths, learning, educational outcomes. Who cares about all of that when you're a teenage kid and your number one worry in life is Pauline Hanson. Kids around the country skipped school yesterday to protest against the One Nation leader. And I've got to say, it looked like a bunch of misfits, swearing, yelling abuse. Even News 24 reporter Georgie Dickerson had her microphone stolen.
2: As you can see, there's so many students out here protesting today. Similar sentiment to where Kayser is in.
1: Yeah, and this is the future of our country. Here's News 24 host James McPherson.
3: Well, thousands of kids wagged school yesterday to protest One Nation leader Pauline Hanson.
4: This girl's message was clear, even if the spelling wasn't.
5: And you're racist there as well.
3: Eh, the spelling's overrated. Ask anyone on Skid Row. The kids said they protested Pauline Hanson because, well, she's a bigot.
6: She's a racist.
7: Sexist. All right, anti-working class bigot.
3: The kids also protested because they believed that a day chanting inane slogans in the CBD would be much more fun than sitting in a classroom learning algebra. And besides, their respectful relationships teacher, Indigo Wokebottom, had assured them that LGBTQ was about all the algebra they'd ever need. Students converged on capital cities to demand a gentler, kinder, more tolerant form of political discourse. They also gave voice to their concerns that Pauline Hanson lacked empathy.
8: When I say Hanson, you say
3: Many of the students said they were angry at Pauline Hanson's proposed cuts to immigration. After all, their public school teacher, Barry Classstruggle, had told them cutting immigration was racist, and the kids knew he was telling the truth when he posted it on TikTok. And so, utilising all the skills they'd learned in the public education system, the kids offered an alternative vision for Australia's future.
9: Holy God, Nazis!
10: Am I the Nazi?
9: Off Nazis!
10: Am I the Nazi?
3: Now, at this point, I know what you're thinking, because I'm thinking it too.
11: I believe the children are our future. Teach them well and let them lead the way.
3: Actually, that's not what I was thinking. When asked to explain exactly why they hated Pauline Hanson, the kids just repeated what their social studies teacher, Trotsky McRedpants, had told them last semester.
2: Just how she acts and stuff. Like, as my sign says, she is racist, sexist and a Nazi. And just no one really wants her as a president.
3: One of the great achievements of modern education is that we've managed to produce teenagers who can identify 37 varieties of oppression and 72 genders, but who struggle to make even a single coherent point. Have a listen to this Channel 7 reporter who tried his best to put a positive spin on the protests.
4: Pauline Hanson inspiring a love of politics in the next generation.
3: I don't think the kids were protesting because they love politics. I think the kids were keen to get out of math class. And frankly, I can't blame them. If my options at 14 had been quadratic equations or standing in the CBD shouting abuse while being filmed for television, I'd probably have needed a pretty compelling argument for maths class as well. And I did have a compelling argument. Mum, she would have grounded me for a month if I'd carried on like these kids, which is why I never grew up to be a left-wing radical. So thanks, Mum. I owe you one.
1: You know, James raises a good point. Where are the parents in all of this? And my concern is that one day those kids will enter the workforce. God help us all. Well, a communist wave is sweeping through America, and it should concern all of us. Far-left Democrat candidate Abdul El-Sayed won the Senate primary in Michigan last week, backed by the likes of the very anti-American streamer Hassan Piker. Now, amid the rise of socialism, the Democrats are clearly facing an internal battle to figure out what exactly it stands for. But on the other side of politics, the Republicans certainly aren't immune from the chaos either. News 24 Washington correspondent Jonathan Kersley breaks down what all of this means for the upcoming midterm elections.
6: The clock is running down to the November midterm election, and Democrats are having an identity crisis. They're a side locked in a battle over whether to move further to the left or sit somewhere in the middle. The tight results in the Michigan Senate primary race that progressive Abdul El-Sayed won and the Wisconsin governor's race, where left candidate Francesca Hong lost to a moderate, show this party is still firmly split, particularly in crucial states. And that's a problem, a big one. But there's a lot more riding on this November's elections for the president and Republicans. The war in Iran will likely still dominate at a time when many Americans want politicians focused on handling the economy, and voters generally cast their ballots based on their way of life and what they want, not necessarily foreign policy. Donald Trump is obviously not on the ballot, but the balance of power on the Hill is. If Republicans lose the House and the Senate, it would be a disaster. It would make the final 2 years of President 47 a lame duck presidency, putting Donald Trump in a position he does not like nor want to be in. And then come the real questions over what happens next. How the Republicans go could also help decide who emerges as a frontrunner for the presidential race in 2028. History does tell us the party of a sitting president tends to lose furniture at midterms. But cast your minds back to 2022 and the expectant red wave that did not come. That result kept Joe Biden in the mindset he should still run in 2024 and could beat Donald Trump. Had the wave rolled in, it would likely be an entirely different story being told now. So what is all this? It's a cautionary tale of the polls and the expectations, but also a timely reminder of the importance of off-year elections and how they reshape not only power on the Hill in Washington, D.C., but the way forward for presidents. And in the now 251st year of the grand United States of America, these midterms become a battle for one party's identity and a path forward. And for the man in the White House, it's a battle for power and legacy.
1: Yeah, it's certainly shaping up to be an interesting midterms, isn't it? And I think watch this space very closely. Now, the coalition is tipped to announce its long-awaited net overseas migration target at around 180,000 a year to reduce the strain on housing demand.
10: The shortfall between number of houses built and the number of people coming in is 350 to 400,000. About that.
1: Now, look, it certainly doesn't seem like that figure of 180,000 has been ticked off by the whole party. But even if it was, it's not at all ambitious enough. When you consider 1.3 million plus have come into this country since Labor was first elected, record on record, year after year. And at the same time, the coalition has pledged to work with One Nation to ban Australian citizens linked to overseas terror groups from returning. Jordan Abu Zeid from the Institute of Public Affairs has this editorial.
12: One Nation is putting an ambitious new bill to Parliament. It would stop Australian citizens with links to overseas terrorist groups from returning home. And the coalition have backed it. It's refreshing to see parties of the right working together to make this country better. But it's worth saying out loud why a law like this is necessary at all. Let's start with what this country actually is. Australia is the people. It's not the dirt or the land, beautiful as it is. It's not the buildings. Obviously, Australia is the men and women who live here, who built the country. The country is the quiet men and women who go about their lives providing for themselves and their families, building Australia in the process. The country is you. Of course, the country is changing, and for the worse, anyone paying attention can see that. People don't want the country to change in the way that it is. They want to be able to afford good homes, to have good jobs, and to live in communities with people that think like them, with people that love Australia. But shockingly, for decades, we have brought in people who feel very differently about our way of life. There's no better example than Bondi, the worst terror attack in our country, in which Sajid Akram and his son, Naveed Akram, allegedly shot 11 men, 3 women, and a 10-year-old girl dead, targeting a Hanukkah celebration on Australia's most famous beach. Sajid Akram was an Indian national. Why did we let someone like that into the country? His son, Naveed Akram, was born here. He's an Australian on paper, but in my view, he's not an Australian in his heart. I don't think someone who would allegedly do that to the country is one of us. If people hate the country so much that they want to break it, I'm not sure I want them here. Look at what this One Nation legislation will do. I'd encourage you to look carefully at who votes no to stopping terrorists coming in.
1: That is a very good point, and I think we can all guess who won't be voting for it. And I must admit, it is great to see the Coalition and One Nation actually on a unity ticket on what is such an important moment in Australia. Well, the fifth heatwave of the year is about to hit Britain, but guess what? Not even solar panels are working. You heard that correct. The Green Dream is such a con, and it's forcing Brits to pay hundreds of millions of pounds more for energy. Writer and broadcaster Esther Krakow says the UK is being forced to import power from Europe just to survive.
13: Many moons ago, I did a panel show on Channel 5 with Zach Polanski, back when he was running to be the leader of the Green Party. And he was a perfectly polite and charming man, but he was also as dim as a cave. When we got into talking about energy prices, he said he didn't know why we let gas set the marginal price for electricity in this country, and that when he became Prime Minister, he'd make it wind. I was genuinely stunned into silence. Gas sets the price because gas is what's actually there when the sun isn't shining and the wind isn't blowing. But what worried me wasn't that he wouldn't even concede my point. It's that he isn't far off the rest of our politicians in Westminster. We spent £439 million importing power from Europe in May alone. That's the highest monthly bill ever recorded outside the Ukraine energy crisis. And the greatest irony, heat waves come with high pressure, and high pressure means low wind. So the wind farms underperform exactly when everyone's reaching for the air conditioning. Solar panels are rated at 25 degrees in a laboratory and run up to a fifth below that in real summer sun. So in Britain, we have wind farms that don't work in low wind and solar farms that can't handle warm weather. Someone fire the engineers. Unfortunately, Ed Miliband, who is our most recent energy secretary, isn't solely responsible for this, but he has done his fair bit of damage. This man has never had a proper job. He left Oxford University in 1992, started writing speeches for Harriet Harman in 1993, got parachuted into Gordon Brown's special advisory role, and then he became an MP for the safe seat of Doncaster North in 2005. And you would think that he would actually receive a punishment for being so terrible at designing Britain's energy policy. But no, he's been promoted to the Foreign Office. The new energy secretary is another busybody you haven't heard of, Mieta van Boele, who reckons the climate crisis is a crisis of capitalism. Well, that's awkward, isn't it, given it's the capitalists across the channel keeping us supplied and charging us handsomely for the convenience. Turns out policy is easy when somebody else pays for getting it wrong.
1: I mean, it's the clown show in charge. And as we know, it is the same here in Australia. There is absolutely no thought on how to keep the lights on, or even to critically shore up our baseload power. The West is seriously sleepwalking into an energy disaster. And on that note, Chris Bowen's frequent flyer miles to spruik the climate agenda are really something to behold. The energy minister has charged you more than $345,000 to travel around the world to promote his net zero ambitions. In fact, the climate change champ spent an average of $7,500 a day on international travel across 46 days abroad. Here's the Australian's environment editor, Graham Lloyd.
14: Climate Change Minister Chris Bowen has slowed taxpayers more than $345,000 to travel the world and spruik his net zero ambitions. To cut global warming, Mr. Bowen has flown the equivalent distance of four times around the world, entourage in tow. Much of the travel was to spruik Australia's unsuccessful bid to host this year's climate change conference that will now be held in Turkey. But Mr. Bowen's travel costs are only the tip of the iceberg for what was spent on the failed diplomatic push to win international attention and support for the Albanese government. And those funds are only the tip of a mountain of money being spent by the federal and state governments in the name of climate change action. The renewable energy rollout may have stalled, but Mr. Bowen highlights electric cars and home batteries as proof the net zero push is working. In truth, billions of dollars are being spent by taxpayers on these schemes that are amongst the most expensive ways to reduce carbon dioxide emissions. This week, taxpayers agreed to subsidise electricity supplies for the Tomago aluminium smelter to the tune of $2.5 billion. The common theme is big government, and the evidence is it's getting bigger. Many of the new public service positions are there to make sure everybody else is doing what they're told. By the end of 2027, the total number of federal government staff in regulatory roles will be more than 110,000. Leading the way, naturally, is the Department of Climate Change, Energy, the Environment and Water. The number of green tape monitors will soon double the number that were there in 2023 at a cost of more than $1 billion a year. And that's before the additional air miles are even counted. With news this week that coral cover on the Great Barrier Reef is as high as it's been in more than 40 years, it's time to take stock. The government fetish for killing nature to save it costs money that can be better spent on something else.
1: Yeah, when you think about it, Chris Bowen's got the best job in the country, part-time energy minister and trotting around the world on your dime. Stay with us. Coming up after the break, the debrief. The PM has doubled down on those Japanese melon comments. I'll play you what he said today and why he still doesn't get it. Plus, can we really call it Melongate? Wordsmith Kel Richards unpacks the term next.
0: News 24 will be back after this short break.

News 24. We'll be back after this short break. News 24. We'll be back after this short break.

0: News 24 will be back after this short break.
1: Welcome back. Let's talk about melons.
2: Got a couple of melons.
3: She brought two.
2: She brought two, as you do.
3: She just came in looking like Pamela Anderson.
1: Oh dear, Albo does find himself in a bit of a rind now. But can we really call this whole sorry saga Melongate? Wordsmith and broadcaster Kel Richards unpacks the term.
4: The Watergate complex is a group of six buildings in Washington, D.C. In 1972, the Watergate office building became the scene of the Watergate scandal. A group of burglars was unofficially and off the books employed by a group called the Committee to Re-elect the President, the CREEP. Yes, it really did spell creep. On June 17, 1972, these operatives were caught burglarizing and planting listening devices in the Democratic National Committee headquarters in the Watergate office building. Now, the corruption scandal built and built over months and eventually engulfed President Richard Nixon, whose re-election they had been conniving at. And he finally resigned in disgrace when it became apparent that he had, at the very least, been involved in attempts to cover up the scandal. Now, one result was the terminal ending of the word Watergate, the little gate bit at the end, was adopted as a way to label any corruption scandal that broke out. And this gave newspapers headline words such as Iran Gate, Dallas Gate, Hollywood Gate, Korea Gate, and others. So, what about this new one, Melon Gate? Well, I have to say it is completely and totally wrong from every angle. If the gate suffix is going to be added to a word, usually by lazy journalists, then just like the original Watergate, it must refer to some sort of corruption, criminal or financial or political corruption. Does the Mellon affair fit that? No, of course not. It simply displays a serious, serious failure of good judgment. In fact, Anthony Albanese showed remarkably poor judgment, not just once, but three times in a row. First, when he decided to do this podcast with this particular podcaster. Second, when he abandoned his dignity and sank down to her level of juvenile sniggering like a 15-year-old. And third, when he decided to pretend it never happened, nothing to see here. What we saw with our own eyes, we didn't really see. With his now notorious melon gesture. Now, that's a repeated failure of judgment over and over again. So poor, we have to give it a mark of S for stupid. I think I've met gum trees that made better judgments than that. So, no corruption. That means we can't call the Mellon affair Melongate. So, what can we call it then? How about Melonhead?
1: And now it is time for the debrief. And look, I have actually been scratching my melon, wondering why it is that the Prime Minister won't just admit when he's got it so very wrong. Now, I will let the Prime Minister explain in his own words about how he could not possibly be held responsible for the comments and hand gestures he made about Japanese PM's Sanae Takeuchi's melons.
5: When I give interviews, anyone who has sat down with me, and there's a bit of footage of me doing interviews sitting on chairs, will see that I don't do them with my arms crossed. And so certainly as the interpretation that some have put on this is simply not correct.
1: Right. So let's just break this down. The Prime Minister for the first time has faced questions in Canberra over his melon's comments. And he now says because he doesn't sit in interviews with his arms crossed that his hand gestures at the time of the Bush Deep podcast have been totally misconstrued. Now, I'm no Rhodes Scholar, but I certainly didn't come down in the last shower, and neither did you. We know exactly what those hand gestures meant. He was then asked by journalists if he should have intervened when Nikki Osborne, the host of the podcast, compared the Japanese Prime Minister to Pamela Anderson. And at that point, Albo kept digging a hole.
5: If you have a look at the discussion that was occurring at some stages, you know, two people are talking at once in a podcast with the comedian. You know, I reiterate the fact that the interpretation that some have put on it was not correct. If you look at any of the interviews that I've done, I'm responsible for my words, and I note that of all the words that have been written on this, no words have been, none of my words have been criticised. None.
1: No, he still doesn't get it, does he? And then when asked by journalists to reflect on whether it was appropriate for the Prime Minister of Australia to appear on a podcast of that nature, especially one called Bush Deep, well, the wheels really fell off.
5: I do a range of interviews. I've done across a range of, you can look at these things in hindsight, but I do a range of interviews, including, one with Aussie Man Reviews, who does puts words into his videos for animals that are engaging with each other. We have in modern media, if in modern media, I talk to a range of people.
1: Look, I don't know what he's on about, and I don't think he knows either. The fact is, the Melon saga isn't going away because the Prime Minister is doing everything to not make it go away. He hasn't said sorry. He hasn't promised to speak to the Japanese leader on the phone or in person to say sorry. And now the crappy excuses about, oh, well, look, I don't have my arms folded in interviews, so it's all been misconstrued, and that his hand gestures juggling melons in front of his chest and laughing about Pamela Anderson was all just, everything but nothing to do with breasts.
2: Got a couple of melons.
3: She brought two.
2: She brought two, as you do.
3: She just came in looking like Pamela Anderson.
1: Please, why can't Albo just say, yep, I get it, I was wrong, I made a mistake, I am sorry, and move on. Now, look, there's obviously a perception in politics that when you admit to being wrong, it is worse than burying your head in the sand, but I actually think that voters are more likely to respond positively when a leader brings themselves back to a human level, not a robot reading lines at a press conference, and admits fault when it is abundantly clear that they have stuffed up. So why won't the Prime Minister admit when he is wrong? Well, all I can put it down to is that he's a melon. That's all we've got time for tonight. James Morrow is up next with the US report. Good night.
0: Welcome to the world according to Rowan Dean.
6: Good evening and welcome to The World According to Rowan Dean, a world in which Australia is already a monoculture. And what do I mean by that? I'll tell you in a tick. We've got a huge show coming up this evening, including more deeply disturbing revelations, especially for women, about how we were lied to during COVID. Plus, what if you throw a multi-million dollar party in Fiji to save the world, but nobody bothers to turn up? And what did Trump and Albo talk about on their phone call this morning? Melons? I hope not. But first, yesterday I caught the ferry into town in Sydney and it was a beautiful day, the water sparkling on the harbour, the sun shining, the tourists taking photos of the Opera House and a bunch of Aussie school kids having the time of their lives on some school excursion day out. It reminded me vividly of my own school excursion as a kid from Forest Primary School in Canberra up to a Luna Park. But then my blood ran cold listening to these kids bantering about doing this or that unpleasantness to Pauline. This wasn't some harmless school excursion. This was something deeply unpleasant and deeply worrying that was going on the ferry. These kids were off on a political march against the government's opposition. This was the Australian equivalent of a day out during Mao's Cultural Revolution. A pleasant river cruise for the kiddies of the Khmer Rouge in the year zero. These innocent Aussie school kids are disgustingly and disgracefully being brainwashed into the sinister, dangerous and deadly ideology of the modern socialist left. The pale blue and greys of the typical Aussie school kids' uniform was yesterday, to all intents and purposes, Nothing more than a political uniform every bit as threatening in my mind, as malign and as dangerous as the one worn in this scene from the movie Cabaret.

0: and green.
1: Taking the innocence and optimism of youth, that yearning desire to make the world a wonderful place, and twisting it into hatred of individuals, like Pauline, and corrupting it with lies and propaganda for specific party political ends, which is precisely what occurred yesterday throughout Australia, is an absolute perversion of Australian democracy and should have been labelled as such by every political leader. This is the opposite of democracy. This is fascism and communism to the core.
2: Similar sentiment to where Kayser is in.
1: Those are the young voters of the future, not thinking for themselves, but being brainwashed with left-wing political hatreds. We've had the debate over the past few weeks about a monoculture versus a multicultural Australia. There's been an awful lot of nonsense spouted, especially from some conservatives such as James Patterson and even John Howard, who have suggested that Pauline Hanson wants to impose some ugly top-down government-mandated monoculture, whereby the cultural settings are set by the government bureaucrats, then relayed through a compliant media to the masses and, heaven forbid, anyone raising a dissenting voice. Earlier today, Penny Wong made a speech attacking the idea of a monoculture in Australia. But then it hit me. Watching those school kids on the ferry, Penny, that's exactly what we already have. We live in an Australian left-wing monoculture. Australia in 2026, more than ever before in our history, is a monoculture, a very ugly monoculture at that. All our cultural settings are mandated by the government, regurgitated through the mainstream media. Corporate Australia laps it up and spews it out. And then that bastion of Australia's socialist monoculture, the ABC, pumps it like raw sewage every day straight into our schools and even into our kindergartens. It is the ugly Australian monoculture of the left. And when I say ugly, I mean it. UGLY is the perfect acronym for the modern Australian monoculture. UGLY. U is for unions. G is for Greens. L is for Labor. And the Y stands for what Sir Les Paterson called the yachts, the cultural elites, the art galleries, the exhibitions, the biennales, the literary festivals, the yachts. And sitting above them all, the bastion of our socialist monoculture, where there is literally not a single conservative voice to be heard, is the ABC. Let me give you a few examples of this UGLY monoculture that is mandated by the government and preached without question or dissent throughout mainstream Australian media and cultural circles and education. Many of these monocultural tenets come with their own monocultural slogans, often repeated with quasi-religious fervour. Tenet number one, Aboriginal Australians, or even a tiny hint of Aboriginal heritage, gives you a unique and very special and powerful position, a privileged position in the monocultural hierarchy. Always was, always will be.
3: The land was stolen, sovereignty was never ceded. It always was, always will be Aboriginal land. And I also want to acknowledge sister girls and brother boys who have made such an extraordinary contribution to Sydney's queer community who are here today.
1: Tenet number two. A sexual idiosyncrasy outside traditional heterosexuality places you on a higher moral plateau than other Australians. In the socialist monoculture, love is love.
4: Well, I think we have to be sensible about these things. I mean, we have men and women, we have other people.
1: Men and women and other people. And that clown is in the Liberal Party, who themselves in government have pandered to the socialist monoculture year after year. Tenet number three to the monoculture, The history of Australia is one of endless shameful oppression of minorities and greedy exploitation of resources. Tenet number four, the monoculture firmly believes, despite all evidence to the contrary, that the planet is boiling and it is the Australian monoculture's sole purpose and responsibility to deindustrialise ourselves in order to save mankind. This is the highest and purest of moral pursuits. There is no planet B. Climate change is the greatest moral challenge of our times. Tenet number five. In the eyes of the UGLY, left-wing monoculture, Palestinians are noble freedom fighters, and Jews or Israelis or Zios or whatever else you want to call them, they're the baddies. Without exception, from the river to the sea, globalise the intifada.
0: I'm a political refugee from Iran. I've been to prison, I've been under Islamic law, and I know how it starts and I know how it ends. And it always starts with the, for some reason, unity of left and Islamists, and it scares me.
5: Guys, guys, guys for Gaza!
6: Mobilize the Intifada!
5: Guys, guys, guys for Gaza!
6: Mobilize the Intifada!
1: Tenet number six, if you don't subscribe to the new Australian monoculture, you will be ostracised, you will be sneered at, you will be mocked, ridiculed, spat at, vilified and hated to the point where it's okay within the monoculture to publicly fantasise about sodomising and murdering you with a stick. Where conservative women like Gina Reinhardt or Pauline Hanson are demonised with approval from the cultural elites. This is the modern Australian monoculture. Hardcore left-wing, anti-colonial heritage, anti-tradition, anti-Christian, anti-Jewish, anti-white, anti-straight, anti-enterprise, anti-aspiration, a nihilistic monoculture that takes pride in any and every flag other than its own, that has gripped Australia and has held it in a vice-like grip. The left, the unions, the Greens, Labor, and the arts. Which is why not a single person at the ABC, or it would appear any of our institutions, ever dare stray outside the sacred beliefs and tenets of the great Aussie socialist monoculture. The great irony of the monoculture debate is that when people disparage the idea of a monoculture, they are normally referring to the Aussie stereotypes of the 70s, like this.
7: This is the best country for bikinis, you know? Every chick's got a bikini.
1: But at least in that monoculture, you could speak your mind. You could think for yourself. You could argue and debate ideas without it becoming savage and bitter and personal. In that monoculture, you could say what you thought. No longer, alas. You don't like the idea of a government-mandated Australian monoculture? Nor do I. But too bad, because we're already living in it. Give me back the old-fashioned one any day of the week. Well, you know I always love a good advert, a good commercial, a good TV commercial. Well, I saw this one this week and it's absolutely brilliant. Have a look.
8: Victoria's tsunami of debt, waste, corruption and overspending is $229 billion and rising. It's destroying businesses, jobs, stealing resources from our schools, hospitals and police. Without a plan to clean up and pay back the debt, it will smash all we've built. And who'll have to pay? Our children. Join us to fix Victoria.
1: Superb. That was the first TV ad from Fix Victoria Inc., which aired earlier this week, talking about Victoria's existential debt burden. Joining me now is Head of Advocacy at Fix Victoria and someone you will recognise from this show from several years ago, Gideon Rosner. Gideon, great to see you. Now, you're the spokesperson.
9: Wonderful to be back, Rowan.
1: It's good to have you back, Gideon. Now, tell us, what is Fix Victoria? Who's behind it? What's your role? Great advert, like I've just said. What's the plan?
9: Thank you. Well, look, Fix Victoria was set up by a group of like-minded Victorians who are absolutely despairing over the way this state is being run and what is happening in Victoria, and want to do something about it, and want to be a voice for other Victorians who want to do something about it. Because let's face it, Rowan, Victoria is in serious trouble. We're going broke. We're being overrun by crime. We are having billions of dollars of public money siphoned off by organised crime and all sorts of other nefarious characters. When you put it that way, these are actually the indicia of a third world country, of a failed state. And that's not good enough, because I've lived in Melbourne my whole life. I remember when it was a great city and when Victoria was a great place to live. Yeah, it was always a little bit trendy, a little bit woke and all sorts of other things, but underneath it all, it was a really, really great place to live. I have become involved because I want to help turn things around, and I want to help be a voice for the thousands of everyday Victorians who also want to turned around. And I must say, anybody watching who wants to help with the war effort, please head to fixvictoria.com.au and sign up. We need all the help and support we can get.
1: So the ad's been running for a week, Gideon. So what sort of response have you had so far?
9: We have been absolutely blown away by the response that we've seen to the ad. I mean, the comments on social media, in fact, it's been viewed over 500,000 times last time I checked on social media. Our website has completely melted down. We've had people subscribe, thousands of people subscribing for updates, but importantly also, most importantly, we've had hundreds of Victorians who are now proud and paid up members of Fix Victoria, people who feel like we speak for them, who are articulating the issues that they care about. And really, we are a voice for everybody, Rowan. No matter what political party you've supported in the past, no matter where you come from, no matter what your views are on certain issues, if you share our passion for fixing this state and getting it on the right track, we're for you.
1: So give us some of the indications of what needs to be done. You've mentioned that you're a cross-party politics. You want people from all sides of politics to join. So what are the specific things that you're looking to achieve in, say, the coming 6 months or so?
9: Well, look, for the moment, really what we're trying to do is amplify the issues that matter and start a fair dinkum debate on things like debt, on crime, on corruption. Again, Rowan, I make the point we are facing to do is amplify the issues that matter and start a fair dinkum debate on things like debt, on crime, on corruption.

0: actually not only costing us a lot of money, but sucking labour and resources out of private builders and private housing and things like that. So we have some serious, serious problems. But the good news is, Rowan, that Victoria is broken, but it is not broken beyond repair. There is nothing. There is nothing that has been done to the state of Victoria over the past few years that can't be undone with the right policies and the right leadership and the right decisions. So we're here to be another voice in the debate, because don't forget, Rowan, that there are plenty of other voices in the debate who are arguing for the status quo. In effect, there are people like, there are groups like unions and not-for-profits and all manner of other, you know, carpetbagger interest groups who want more debt and more taxes. So really, we're an important player in the debate, because we're standing up for the everyday Victorians who are sick of it and want their voices to be counted too.
1: Now, you mentioned an acronym of ABM, Anywhere But Melbourne, as a depressing reality for business people or certain investors. Melbourne really came to the world's attention during COVID. That was when really the world noticed COVID, noticed Melbourne, and it was not in a good way, sadly. With the revelations of Fauci's diary this week, how does that make you feel? You were one of those voices who bravely stood up on this show and elsewhere against the authoritarian madness that blighted Melbourne in those days. How does it make you feel now, being basically vindicated every day with different bits of news that come out? You were a voice pretty much in the wilderness in Melbourne back then. How does that make you feel?
0: Look, I'd love to say I feel great about it, but I don't, because I was proven right beyond my wildest expectations, and it was even worse than I thought it'd be when, you know, the IPA, my previous employer, was one of the few, the first voice in Australia to say no to lockdowns, as you famously remember. But the truth of the matter is, Rowan, we still haven't recovered. And what the Fauci saga shows to us is that we were lied to. It's more evidence we were lied to, and that happened in Victoria. We were lied to that all these lockdowns and other stupid rules we put up with were necessary and effective. We were lied to that we were all in this together. Remember that one? And we were lied to that we'd just be able to go into this 2-year deep freeze and everything would be hunky-dory when we came out of lockdowns. We have still not recovered. Rowan, I lived on Spencer Street here in the CBD of Melbourne when that all happened, and I saw the soul of a city get ripped out in real time. We are still coping with, firstly, the cost of these things. But also, Rowan, there's a gentleman who a lot of your viewers may recognise, may not be too popular with a lot of your viewers, but his name's Cos Samaras. I quite like him. But whatever you think of Cos, he's made a really, really important point, which is there's something to be said for delayed trauma, a very well-known and well-recognised psychological reaction. What happens after deep trauma is, in a lot of cases, you go very numb, you sort of go through the motions, and only years after the fact does anger start to bubble to the surface. Well, that's what we're seeing now in Victoria, because Corona, to me, was the tipping point in this state. That was the point at which it all went wrong. That was when we lost our pride. It's when we lost our mojo. It's when we started becoming the butt of the national joke. You know, I often say, you know, I remember when Victoria was the envy of this state, not a national punchline like it is right now. The longest lockdown in the world, the crazy rules we had to live over, the interminable press conferences and all this propaganda and rubbish that went on, you know, other people sat up and took notice, and it really did, you know, we hear a lot about long COVID in terms of the medical symptoms, but I think Victoria is still in a spiritual and psychological long COVID. And really, we need to have some serious action and some serious momentum and some serious decisions to turn things around and make us the state that we once were, because we can get there. We can.
1: Well, Gideon, I speak for many viewers of this show and this network. If anyone can fix it, you can, and the people behind you. Great work there, Gideon Rosner. Fix Victoria. Thanks, we all agree with that. And now it's time for The World's Gone Mad. Yes, it truly is a world gone mad when we now learn that yet another one of those crazy COVID conspiracy theories turns out to be true. Yes, remember how, despite people like myself suggesting that both logically and historically the claim that vaccines could prevent transmission was a nonsense, the media and the politicians savaged us and told us the complete opposite, like this ghastly woman on CNN.
2: It means for instead of the virus being able to hop from person to person to person to person, spreading and spreading, sickening some of them, but not all of them. And the ones that it doesn't sicken don't know they have it. And then they give it to even more people because they didn't recognize they were...

0: instead of the virus being able to hop from person to person to person, potentially mutating and becoming more virulent and drug resistant along the way, now we know that the vaccines work well enough that the virus stops with every vaccinated person. That means the vaccines will get us to the end of this.
1: Stop. What a lunatic. And she was completely wrong. Well, how about this depraved despot, Victorian Premier Dan Andrews?
2: I'm not going to say to someone, oh, look, just wait us out, will you? Just wait 4 or 5 weeks and then you'll be able to go to the pub. No, if you make the judgment to not get vaccinated and you reckon you can wait out us or the publican or whoever you want to think you're waiting out, you won't wait out the virus because the virus will be here for a long time and your only protection against it is being vaccinated. This will be well into 2022, well and truly into 2022. Then we're going to get into booster issues, so it won't be your first and second dose. It'll be have you had your third? And then the other issue will be, well, who knows what variant's coming.
1: Ugh, what a complete repellent individual. Of course, that idiocy came after all the rubbish about masks and social distancing, which we now know to have been ineffectual and unnecessary, as many of us warned at the time. Now we are learning that perhaps the reason for all of that was simply to stop us developing natural immunity before the vaccines were made available, as Jeffrey Tucker explains.
3: For me, I still can't get over the fact that I was told by top FDA NIH officials that a major reason for social distancing, lockdowns, masking, plexiglass, stay-at-home orders and everything else was to delay the onset of natural immunity.
1: To delay the onset of natural immunity. But all of that insanity pales into insignificance compared to the latest revelation of a conspiracy theory that turned out to be a fact. Again, there were many individuals, such as, again, myself and many others, who were so conspiratorial that we dared to suggest that perhaps it wasn't such a great idea to be jabbing an experimental and untested gene therapy into the arms of pregnant young women. We were told, oh, no, you're a conspiracy theorist. But yet again, it seems we conspiracy theorists were in fact correct. This week came the news that, quote, devastating stories of women suffering miscarriages during the pandemic have emerged. After it was revealed, Dr. Anthony Fauci privately speculated about risks associated with the COVID vaccine during pregnancy. End of quote. The report continues, quote, the former head of the National Institute of Allergy and Infectious Diseases, that's Fauci, worried that the second shot theoretically could be associated with miscarriage in the first trimester. His texts from 2021, which were released on Monday last week, now show us. The texts in question are between Anthony Fauci and his right-hand woman, then head of the CDC, Rochelle Walensky, I remember her from back during the pandemic, an email exchange in January 2021, right near the beginning of the vaccination rollouts. Between the two of them says, and I quote, Fauci, another issue you need to be aware of, since many people have significant cytokine storms after the second dose, this theoretically could be associated with miscarriage in the first trimester. That was Fauci's text, to which Walensky responded, definitely a good point. Yet disgustingly, both Dr. Fauci and Walensky still, after that, took to the airwaves to reassure pregnant women of the safety of the vaccines.
4: Approximately 20,000 pregnant women have been vaccinated with no red flags, as we say, and this is being monitored by the CDC and the FDA.
5: Is it safe to get vaccinated while you're breastfeeding? It absolutely is safe to get vaccinated. So I would say if you are thinking about getting vaccinated, there is no bad time to get vaccinated. Get vaccinated while you're thinking about having a baby, before you're thinking about having a baby, while you're pregnant with your baby, or after you've delivered your baby.
1: Yet, according to the text exchange, they knew what they were saying was not always true. Doubts had indeed been raised. They knew, and yet they went on the airwaves and they told a different story.
6: Just 1 month before he declared a very different story.
7: So hedge fund billionaire Bill Ackman devastated, reacting, quote, Neri and I had seven miscarriages trying to have a second child during COVID, and then time ran out. What was he thinking?
1: Yes, how many women had miscarriages during that time? How many miscarriages could have been avoided? Around the world, how many lives ruined? There are people in America now insisting that Fauci and others involved in the COVID lies be tried for mass murder. In some states, that would mean life imprisonment if found guilty. In other states, they would face the death penalty. Yes, that's what happens when the world really, really gets mad. Coming up, what on earth did Donald Trump talk to Alvo about on their late-night phone call? I hate to think. That and the socialists determined to take over America in a tick.
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1: Joining me now is former U.S. Senate Chief of Staff, now Executive Director of the Coalition for Affordability and Prosperity. Sounds good to me. Chuck Flint. Chuck, great to see you. Thanks for coming on the show. Now, an old video has emerged from 2020 of New York's socialist mayor Zoran Mamdani. That's the kind of crazy Islamist socialist character, in my opinion, admitting that he is fooling white liberals, meaning white lefties. Have a listen.
2: White communities, they've had representation forever. And so for them, their tie is a little less identity and a little more ideology. And so what I mean by that is we have a lot of voters here who think of themselves first as progressive voters. Mm-hmm. And so we reach out to them speaking about our platform, our progressive platform. And you're very right that you need someone in the middle to be a validator, someone to tell them to trust us, believe in us.
1: So there he was asking, you know, saying that they needed a validator. His accent seems slightly more foreign than it is these days. Chuck, what do you make of Mamdani? Is he the real deal or is he some kind of fraudster or a validator?
3: I'm not really sure what to make of him yet, except that his policies aren't really working. But the rest of there's another part of that video that's really interesting where he talks about how they haven't had any representation in minority communities. And my first thought was, what about Barack Obama?
1: Yes.
3: I mean, you had an African-American elected president in 2008. And Mamdani, what I can just kind of offer about him, a window into his thinking after watching this video, he's very focused on identity. And you see it in his politics. It's all about class warfare. He has bad relationships with the Jewish community. He just doxed almost 1 million New Yorkers that own second homes that are wealthy, putting their addresses and their names out there for the public to see. He left Little Italy off of a map, a tourist map, and it's a historical area. So we've seen this consistently through whatever he's doing.
1: And he also seems to play around with accents like Kamala Harris, AOC, Alexandra Ocasio-Cortez. They all seem to tailor their accent to the crowd. I mean, maybe that's unfair, I don't know. But we've also seen characters like the Democrat Francesca Hong say all kinds of mad things. Like she's been complaining about her son being half white. Have a listen.
4: I did marry my proximity to whiteness continues, right? My son is biracial. He's half white and half Korean. And I think navigating, you know, what his identity is and how people perceive him is always at the back of my mind as well.
1: So, Chuck, what is this obsession with race that just permeates every Democrat, every left winger?
3: I think it's part of a divide and conquer type of strategy. That's what this is really all about. The Democratic Socialists are all trying to convince you that it's a rigged system. And AOC, Mamdani, Hong, El Said, they are having a hard time doing it because they are actually people of privilege, according to you know what they lay out. If the system is rigged, how have they been able to achieve so much success? They're all college educated. And in the case of El Said in Michigan, he's a Rhodes Scholar. So, you know, the rhetoric does not match the reality here. And, you know, Hong wanted to cancel Christmas. They want to abolish ICE, abolish the Senate. They want to deconstruct American society. But in order to do that and accomplish their goals, they need to have class warfare, which is what they want.
1: And Chuck, it does seem, you know, impossible not to draw strong conclusions with the Russian Revolution, for example, where it was the very privileged elite lefties who lorded it over the masses. Is that an unfair comparison with the Democrat Socialists?
3: It's not at all. And actually, I'm reading a book right now by Max Eastman. It's called Reflections on the Failure of Socialism. And he talks about joining the Bolsheviks after they had taken power in the 1920s. He was a committed socialist, believes strongly in these ideas. This book was written in 1955, and it lays out why socialism will just ultimately fail. And it talks a lot about the types of people that it draws in, and he refers to them as soft-minded liberals. that accept these policies that are really just pie in the sky type of ideas. We can see it in a lot of what they've talked about in terms of their policies. Universal child care, we're going to have Medicare for all. El Sayed can't even answer how he would fund that. They're just not realistic.
1: Well, talking about socialist madness, Chuck, our very own Prime Minister Anthony Albanese reportedly had a phone call with Donald Trump in the early hours earlier this morning. What on earth do you think they chatted about, Chuck?
3: Well, I'd venture to guess that tariffs were one of the things that they talked about. I heard a little bit about it, and I know that Australia obviously wants some tariff relief. We've got flat 12.5% tariffs on Australia right now. So that was part of the call. And then AUKUS was another part of the call. Obviously, China is still a big threat, not only for Australia, but for the U.S. They're our biggest geopolitical threat that we face. And so the AUKUS defense pact with the U.S., the U.K., and Australia is very important. And that was brought up as well.
1: And where, in your mind, does Australia sit in Donald Trump's hierarchy of friends and foes? We are a left-wing country under this Albanese government, but Trump seemed to get on very well with Albanese in the White House. But we recognised Palestine, for example, which was a disgrace. We do have very strong socialist tendencies in this government. Do you think Trump views us as kind of, he'd prefer a change of government, or does he just think, well, those crazy Aussies?
3: No, I think Donald Trump is very pragmatic, and he understands the importance of Australia as an ally, especially when it comes to geopolitics and the issue with China, as I've already alluded to. Australia is critical. The country has been a great ally in the past. The politics have drifted left, but that doesn't change the fact that Australia is a very important ally and a very important country in this world.
1: Fantastic. Chuck Flint, great to chat to you. Thanks so much for coming on the show. And now it's time for our weekly dose of climate doomsdayism, whether or not. Yes, prospective purchasers of Chinese-built electric vehicles who are keen to follow Chris Bowen's advice and help save the planet from catastrophic global heating must ask themselves whether or not they are entirely comfortable with their choice after this footage of a Zeekr 7X mysteriously and spontaneously catching on fire at a charging station went viral this week.

0: Oh dear, according to Zika, that particular car had been previously involved in a serious collision and had not been serviced or repaired properly. Not sure if that should be reassuring or not. Meanwhile, speaking of Mr. Bowen, lovers of Australia's spectacular oceans were delighted to learn this week that in spite of Mr. Bowen's finest efforts, or should that be because of Mr. Bowen's finest efforts, not a single one of these sort of offshore wind monstrosities has been erected in the Albanese government's six priority areas after 4 years of Mr. Bowen's relentless climate cult campaign. Phew! Still, speaking at last week's National Press Club, Mr. Bowen had a handy explanation for this failure to meet his own targets.
1: While neither hydrogen or offshore wind play a role in our 82% target, the cost curve for both hasn't come down as quickly as was predicted a few years ago.
0: Ah, yes, of course. Thanks, Chris, for the explanation. Still, at least the surfers, fishermen, kayakers, dolphins, whales, lobsters and octopi can breathe a little easier under the waves.
2: I'd like to be under the sea.
0: Meanwhile, speaking of life under the sea, a new study reveals the Great Barrier Reef is thriving, according to the climate skeptic website Electroverse.
3: A new study reveals the Great Barrier Reef is thriving. Evaluating 38 years of data from the Australian Institute of Marine Science, coral cover is now at its highest level since monitoring began. Published in the International Journal of Global Warming, the paper reads, "There is no consistent correlation between rising temperatures and reduced coral cover, with most corals demonstrating rapid recovery. The findings directly contradict the narrative of irreversible decline. Bleaching is merely cyclical and, crucially, recoverable. The Great Barrier Reef is thriving, and the data prove it."
0: As Peter Ridd always told us. Meanwhile, to compound Chris Bowen's record of repeated failures, a bevy of world leaders have all said, I'm busy that day, to His Excellency President Bowen's invitation to an all-expenses-paid junket in Fiji to prepare for the bigger COP31 junket in Turkey.
4: 7 News can reveal tonight a global climate summit held in Fiji will be paid for by Australian taxpayers. Our government has agreed to foot the entire bill, coughing up tens of millions of dollars, and it seems major world leaders probably won't even turn up.
0: Clearly, those major world leaders have better things to do than to pander to Mr. Bowen's ridiculous pomposity, self-entitlement and out-of-control ego. But it gets even better. Obviously, with Mr. Bowen as its president, His Excellency, we can expect COP31 to be a massive anti-climax, a massive failure. But the good news for Chris is it can't be any bigger a no-show than the potential COP33 in India in 2 years' time, because, as we learnt this week, the Indian government has withdrawn its bid to host the entire event. Ooh, wonder why that would be. Looks like even the Indians have realised the wheels are coming off the whole climate renewables bandwagon. Or, as we used to say back in the good old days of the Raj, I dare say, old chap, climate, shmimet. Coming up, the very latest madness from Albanese's melons juggling saga. In a tick.
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0: News 24 will be back after this short break.
1: Well, joining me now is former Labor MP Michael Danby and Liberal Senator Leah Bligh. Great to see you both. Now, I'm sorry, I've got to get straight into Melongate, straight into juggling those melons. And let's look at this clip of the various Labor women. And I actually, on a serious note, I find this really, really disgraceful. How many Labor women have come out and defended the Prime Minister when we all know, of course, it would have been the completely the other way around if it had been Tony Abbott or anyone else. Have a look.
2: I completely disagree with that interpretation. It is 100% wrong.
3: The Liberals have absolutely lost the plot, trying to perpetuate this ridiculous thing.
4: The Prime Minister has been very clear.
5: There has been some significant mischaracterisation.
1: Leah Bligh, how do those women look themselves in the mirror? We've had 30 years of being respectful to women, don't crass crude jokes, don't make crude jokes. We've had Julia Gillard, we've had Tony Abbott, the blue tie, looking at the watch. We've had Scott Morrison, Brittany Higgins, la, la, la, la, la. And these, all of them, these Labor women sit there and defend the most crass, smutty, pathetic, juvenile schoolboy behaviour from the Prime Minister, Leah.
3: It is extraordinary, and the hypocrisy of those Labor women is just, it beggars belief. And you don't even include in that, sitting in the Senate chamber this week, you also had Senator Penny Wong and Katie Gallagher also doubling down and backing in the Prime Minister's pretty disgraceful actions. And I think, you know, people make missteps, and this is a very, very gross misstep of the Prime Minister here. And all he had to do was own up to it and say, it's a crass joke. I shouldn't have done it. It's in bad taste. But instead, he's doubled down and then sent out the Labor women to try and defend what is pretty disgusting behaviour by the Prime Minister, and certainly very insulting to our friends in Japan.
1: Well, Michael, I would argue that not a single one of those women, and I would include many, many other women. Where are all the ABC women, the journalists? We've had one journalist saying, oh, it was just a kind of daggy thing that he said. Where are all those women who won't come out and say a word? We never want to hear another word from these women ever again attacking men or boys or males for inappropriate behaviour. I never want to hear another word, Michael. We've had it for 30 years from these women preaching at us and lording it over us and telling us how bad all our behaviour is. I never want to hear another word from them. They are hypocrites. It's a two-tier morality system, Michael.
6: Rowan, the mean girls in the Senate, Katie Gallagher and Penny Wong, are leading ministers in the Australian government, and they've revealed themselves as grim socialist left ideologues, unprincipled, unethical. They claim to be feminists, but when the boot is on the other side, they say nothing. If you are going to be consistent and condemn sexism or misogyny on the Liberal side, then you need to call it out when it happens on your side too. Now we've got a Prime Minister, Benny Hill, who people are making memes about carry-on elbow with a cast of sort of so-called feminist politicians. It disgraces Australia. It makes us small in the eyes of an important country like Japan, an ally of this country.
1: Absolutely. And what about all those schoolboys who have been shouted at by teachers and told off for their behaviour and all the rest of it? I mean, it just, it's, how can they not just say, well, look at the Prime Minister. He was telling gags like that. Anyway, I want to ask you about, Leah, I want to ask you about a colleague of yours, Senator Andrew Bragg, who gave a speech recently saying that permanent immigration should be cut to around 180,000. Angus Taylor hit back at him saying, well, you know, stay in your lane. Where are the coalition on immigration? Matt Canavan has said very clearly, and I agree with him, backpackers and so on are necessary out in the bush. They're necessary there to do a job. That's not who the target is. The target audience is, in my opinion, people from countries who have values very separate to ours, and we know which countries those are. Where do you sit on this immigration debate, Leah Bligh?
3: Just to show you how complicated it is, and I think the Coalition's been very clear that immigration will certainly be in line with our housing supply. In terms of where we sit and where we cut, I think that's definitely before we get to a number. We've also got to look at things like the number of international students coming in, the number of people that come in with spousal visas, and it's not just giving one person a visa, but then they might bring their whole families in. It's about looking at the skilled workforce that we need in Australia. We've got a housing shortage, so it makes sense that we would have bricklayers perhaps on that skilled migration list. So I think there's still a bit of work to be done in this policy area, and Senator John O'Dunham is doing a great job at making sure that we're going to get the policy position on this right. But I think it does go to show it is very complicated, and it's not just as simple as saying we're going to cut out this whole group, because we do need different workforces to do different things in Australia, and we certainly don't want to be leaving any industries short or not being able to complete their work, whether it's fruit picking, whether it's chefs in kitchens, in pubs, serving behind a bar. We've got to make sure that we are doing what we do in the national interest and we can keep Australia's economy going.
1: Michael, I want to ask you about the Royal Commission into Anti-Semitism. And you've spoken during the week very, very brilliantly and passionately about it. I just wanted to your thoughts at the end of the week, where we are. I mean, are expectations just way too high for this Royal Commission? Was it a mistake to go in to try and tackle such a big job in such a kind of small-minded, bureaucratic fashion? What's the danger, Michael, if this all comes out and doesn't really hit the nail on the head? What's your thoughts where we are now, as I guess we're reaching the end?
6: So Humphrey in Yes, Prime Minister said, never hold an inquiry unless you know the result. So Albo wanted to have this terminated a year before the federal election. That's one thing about the timing. Number two, the Royal Commissioner's constrained by not inviting leading politicians. Albo should be invited about why he hasn't called a summit of Muslim leaders. Wong should be asked to correlate all of her anti-Israel statements with the upsurges in anti-Semitism, and Tony Burke should be asked why he didn't listen to the advice of the Director General of ASIO in August 2025 when he said there was going to be a massive upsurge in terrorism and he needed more resources. Now, that's what a Royal Commissioner should do. I mean, if Frydenberg wants to go along, I'm happy to go along too, and Mike Kelly and Dave Sharma. We might actually have practical policy suggestions for the Royal Commissioner, but she doesn't want that. It's not because she's an evil person. It's because this is the way it was framed in order to achieve what's going to be pretty much a non-result. It's good to give people the opportunity to vent about what's happened to them in the previous 3 years, but that's insufficient for the well-being of Australia. We don't want another Bondi happening again.
1: And Leah, just very, very quickly, were you pleased to see Albo chatting to the President Trump this morning?
3: It's funny that he has to go out and tell everyone that he's talking to the American Prime Minister. I think Albo is certainly busy trying to make sure that we're staying friends. When he's insulting the Japanese Prime Minister in the way that he has, I think I worry when we have our Prime Minister speaking to other foreign leaders in terms of how he's damaging that relationship that Australia has with them. So let's hope they didn't talk about melons.
1: Well, with his loose and fast ways, I hope the Prime Minister, it would have been late at night, I hope he was on form. Anyway, I guess we'll know. Any distraction from Melongate, I guess the Prime Minister is looking for. Leah Bly, Michael Danby, thanks so much for coming on the show, and we'll chat again soon. Coming up, Sarah Hanson-Young discovers a canine cover-up. Talk about dog whistling. In a tick.
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0: News 24 will be back after the...
1: I'm always on the lookout for the latest example of extreme, chronic, rampant Trump derangement syndrome, particularly amongst our politicians. So how on earth could I go past this one? Just to refresh our memory, a couple of weeks ago, debating immigration, Pauline Hanson made the uncontroversial and vaguely amusing comment that what this country does not need is more Uber drivers, nail polishers and dog walkers. In other words, unskilled labour. There is no shortage of any of the above in our major cities. Now, there is a debate within the coalition about semi-unskilled labour, such as fruit pickers being critical in our agricultural sector and so on, which is a different debate. There is also a debate to be had about people coming in from countries where Jew hatred and Islamism are rife. That's, in my opinion, the more significant debate. But naturally, Senator Hanson Young, the lass who thought Sea Patrol was a factual program, not fiction, this week got all hot and bothered about Pauline Hanson's remark and threw in a massive dollop of TDS.
2: I'm particularly concerned about the phrase and the attack on people as dog walkers. I mean, this is almost... this is a Trumpism from Pauline Hanson. And she's talking about dog walkers today. Tomorrow she's going to be saying they're eating the dogs. It is a disgusting attack on those who come to Australia to make a life, to contribute to our community and to build their families. And where is the call out of this lie? Because, of course, there is no visa category for dog walkers in Australia.
1: The dog walkers are eating the dogs. It's no visa cap. Unbelievable. Talk about missing the point. But anyway, thank you, Sarah Hanson-Young, for giving me the opportunity to once again play my favourite ever, and there are so many to choose from, Donald Trump's greatest hit. Take it away.

0: eating the dogs, eating the... I'll see you Sunday morning for a must-watch Outsiders. But now, it's Opinionated with Danica DeGiorgio. They're eating the cats.
1: Good evening and welcome to a program devoted entirely to lefties losing it. Let's start with Kamala Harris, who had this shocking revelation about President Trump's intentions.
2: This president is trying to push this SAVE Act, which basically would require that for people to register to vote, you're going to have proof of who you are.
1: Wait, what? You have to prove who you are with an actual form of ID, like a birth certificate? How dare they? How are illegal immigrants and dead people meant to vote now? Now to Junior Kamala, Congresswoman Alexandria Ocasio-Cortez, who wants to be president. You know she wants to be president because she's laughing off some of her previous radical positions. Now she's just a moderate communist.
3: Abolished prisons, abolished police, which is also positions that have been taken by a lot of the progressive candidates who have won.
4: Mm-hmm.
3: How do you get around that?
4: Yeah. I mean, not... Local city councilman that has this saying, woke one was crazy.
1: Yes. Woke 1.0. Great work there. The Democrats have a real problem with their radical wing, which is taking over the party. They are setting the agenda. And old-timers like Donna Brazile might want to downplay this phenomenon, but thankfully the always erudite Scott Jennings was there to give Donna Brazile a reality check on ABC. You don't often get this sort of honest analysis on ABC.
5: I can tell you we're having the same kind of growing pains I saw on the Republican side, whether it was through the Tea Party in 2010, the activists who helped to bring about the MAGA movement.
6: And with all due respect to my friend Donna, there's nothing like, you can't draw any equivalence between the Tea Party movement and the socialists. For one, the Tea Party folks weren't trying to bring about the downfall of Western civilization and the United States of America. Abolish the police, abolish ICE, abolish borders, abolish the Senate, abolish the Constitution. There was nothing like this in the Republican Party. So it's an extreme political ideology. You talk about the big tent, the Democrat Jewish Attorney General of Michigan cannot even go to her party's nominating convention because she says, I won't be safe there because of the supporters of Abdul El Sayed. You can't draw any equivalence between what happened in the Republican Party with the resurgence of patriot conservatives versus these anti-American radicals.
1: Now to the WNBA, which needs to decide if it's a hard left political movement advocating for radical positions on race and gender, or a sporting league. They are so out of touch that the thoroughly unlikable Hillary Clinton is treated like some hero, while Sophie Cunningham is attacked by coaches, players, and sporting media for stating a biological fact that men and women are different and women's sport should be protected. We've had multiple coaches make absolute fools of themselves claiming they don't understand the physical advantage men have, including Sophie's own coach, Stephanie White, and players too have weighed in, including Golden State's Gabby Williams, who said she'd welcome trans women, aka men, into the league.
7: It's trans rights now is our new battle. That's what I think I was saying, that like the battles have changed.
8: Oh, yes.
7: You know, like our intentions have been the same, but now the environment has changed. We see trans people's rights being, you know, stripped away from them. There's a lot of discourse around trans athletes and what they can compete in. I would welcome a trans athlete on my team or against my team anytime.
1: Really, Gabby? Really? You'd love that? You'd love them not just on your team. You'd be happy to play against a man? Well, be careful what you wish for, Gabby, because these beautiful, brave and stunning trans women want to play with you.
9: After careful consideration and reviewing the current eligibility guidelines, I am officially declaring myself a WNBA prospect. If simply declaring who you are is all that's required, then I meet every single requirement necessary to compete in the WNBA.
10: Oh, earlier this week, I made the announcement. I'm transgender. I'm a woman. I identify as sometimes identifying as a woman for purposes of basketball, professional basketball. So I'll be declaring for the WNBA draft in 2027 as well. Well, I mean, I think I'd be unstoppable.
1: Yep, their former NBA first-round picks, Enes Kanter-Freedom and Royce White, nominating for the WNBA draft. Brilliant work, gentlemen or gentle ladies, and if you question the authenticity of their transition, then you're a filthy bigot. I don't make the rules. Now back to Sophie Cunningham, who sparked this entire issue by stating a common sense position in a thoughtful and compassionate way. For that, she is being mercilessly attacked. Yes, the attacks against Sophie Cunningham are coming thick and fast, mainly off the court. But in the case of Dejanay Carrington, she brought the attack onto the court with this flagrant foul.
8: Right across the face, coming down, trying to prevent the layup. But that is just a hard hit. That's definitely going to be upgraded, I think, to a flagrant too, Ryan.
1: That was a clothesline. Just dirty, dirty play. And not surprisingly, Dejanay was sent off for that. But like a true professional, she accepted the penalty because, as you saw, it was flagrant. She could have done serious damage, but no. Instead of accepting the penalty with grace, she decided to play the race card, posting white privilege. Yes, blaming white privilege in the WNBA, a league dominated naturally by black players. But race does seem to be an obsession with this league, given Caitlin Clark's experience. As for Dejanay Carrington, if one were to employ her tactics and be unkind and woke, one might point out she is a woman appropriating white blonde Barbie girl culture with her silky smooth blonde hair. But we are not woke on this program. The hair looks awesome on her. It's the attitude that's ugly. Now, while fans express concerns for Ariana Grande's health, her brother Frankie is out there in Chicago putting on quite a show. I'll say one thing for the boy, he can lip sync as well as his sister.

0: Let's hear from Democrat Socialist co-chair Megan Romer, who boldly proclaims that they are going to tax the hell out of millionaires. But when she's asked the simple follow-up question of what that would look like, well, she flounders like a big moth in a spider web.
1: We do believe in taxing the hell out of millionaires. Yeah, absolutely.
2: Well, what does taxing the hell out of them mean?
1: Yeah, you know, I don't have like a solid,
2: but shouldn't you? I mean, if you're the co-chair, of the DSA, shouldn't you be more specific than just taxing the hell out of something? What exactly do you mean?
1: So again, it's democracy, right? And we have to look at what we need to spend and what we need. We don't want to depend on the existence of millionaires because that means people are still getting exploited.
0: Oh dear, they're not sending their best, are they? And we've got our own hard left activists right here in Australia, and right now they are particularly triggered by the rise of right-wing party One Nation. Let's look at some of the folk protesting against One Nation who are leading several polls.
3: What are you here for today?
4: I'm introducing my niece to activism.
3: How old's your niece?
4: Six and a half.
3: Six and a half, there you go.
5: That we shouldn't be using children to push any political agenda, especially harmful ones that can lead to real deaths.
0: Some contradictory messaging there, but I'm sure these fine folk are great at maths. Let's see just how clever they are.
6: A billion is a million. So that means if someone has $1 billion, they could own 1 million average price houses in Australia.
7: Please explain.
6: Gina Reinhart could buy enough houses for half the population of Australia. You see, people don't get how much a billion is. She could buy every one of them a house at $1 million.
0: Oh, did you hear that? She thinks she can buy a million homes at $1 million a pop. With just $1 billion. Just a few zeros out there, love. You can buy 1,000 homes at $1 million a pop with $1 billion. Wonder if she's a teacher. Now to the UK, where the trans green MSP for Edinburgh appears to have decried the demonisation of rape and the myth, as they call it, of a monster rapist. Listen to this dude.
8: And I think our distaste towards rape is towards rape. It's towards the idea of and the act of rape, not towards the myth of this monster rapist, as now we've, you know, born to be thinking of it that way. Because there definitely is a demonization of rape, in the sense of it is a spectrum.
0: A spectrum of rape, and rape and rapists should always be demonized. I shouldn't need to say that. That particular character, Q Manavanan, who identifies as they-them, only apologised earlier today for those reprehensible comments that he made last year. Now, we love an MS Now meltdown. It is the station that's home to the loopiest lefties in the media. It makes CNN look fair and balanced. So imagine just how far left the modern Democrats have lurched for an MS Now anchor to say this. Here is Joe Scarborough pleading with the Democrats to stop being full-blown crazy. Never go full crazy.
9: This is about the Democrats once again fumbling the football on the two-yard line when they have a chance to make great gains, but being so woke to call out the obvious. I swear to God, it's crazy that we're even having this conversation. If somebody says a woman being raped doesn't matter in the grand scheme of things, it's okay to call that person out and demand that candidates distance themselves from those people. If you want to rule, over a party and win elections.
0: Good news today with this Democrat dude defeated.
10: That's the SS and the Gestapo. This is the United States of America.
0: That was Democrat Congressman John Larson, who lost his re-election bid today. He's been in the House of Reps since January 1999. He should have retired years ago, perhaps when this happened.
11: Who control both the House and Senate is going to speak up. And challenge us

0: Yep. Let's hear now from trans activist Lily Tino, dressed like a chef with a cartoon rat on his shoulder, educating children about sex change operations.
1: My baguette is almost ready to be turned into a ham sandwich. And there are two main ways that the chef, if that's what you want to call him, could turn this into this.
0: You know, that is quite enough. Enough. Leave that content for your adult audience. Leave the kids alone. Now, we have learnt of another assassination plot against President Trump by the Iranian regime. While the president was in Turkey last month, forcing the Secret Service to take extraordinary measures to protect him. CBS reporting that shortly before Air Force One took off from Turkey at the end of last month's NATO summit, President Trump secretly slipped away from the presidential jet, publicly boarded the older Air Force One as a decoy, and he then slipped out the far side of the plane into a catering truck, which whisked him away to another plane for a secret departure. These are the measures that he needs to take to stay safe after multiple assassination attempts and plots. But all of this was hilarious, mirthful, to the imbecilic hosts of MSNBC, or whatever it's called these days. Listen to the joy from professional liars Rachel Maddow and Lawrence O'Donnell.
2: Now I'm very pleased to say it's time for The Last Word with Lawrence O'Donnell, which is more of a pleasure for me to say than usual because the New York Times has just posted a headline on the front page of the New York Times website, which reads, Trump hid in a catering container to sneak out of Turkey. Has just posted a headline on the front page of the New York Times website, which reads, Trump hid in a catering container to sneak out of

0: in the eyes of their sad little audiences. They are positively giddy that the American president's life was in peril and such measures needed to be employed. Apparently, it's Donald Trump's fault that leftists and Islamists want to kill him.
1: It's one of the many examples of how Donald Trump has lost control. He didn't just lose control of which version of Air Force One he got to use. He lost complete control in this story.
0: And then we were treated to Lawrence's pathetic opening monologue, which was 90% just reading out directly from the Washington Post. And despite being giddy about the president facing another credible threat, he was also outraged. Not at the Iranians wanting to assassinate the US president, no. He was outraged at Donald Trump for supposedly losing control.
1: As the president has said recently, there are many enemies of America who have their sights on him, and we use every tool at our disposal to address those threats. There are many, many ways for Donald Trump to experience just how much control he does not have.
0: You know what? Let's have a look at a man losing control, losing his grip on reality and obsessing about the hammering. Here is Lawrence O'Donnell in a clip I prepared earlier.
1: Stop the hammering. Stop the hammering out there. Who's got a hammer? Where is it?
2: I don't know. It's
1: Where's the hammer?
2: It's
1: is it on the, go up on the other floor. Somebody go up there and stop the hammering. Stop the hammering. I'll go down to the floor myself and stop it. Keep the commercial break going. Call Phil Griffin. I don't care who the you have to call. Stop the hammering. Empty out the control room and find out where this is going on. It's either there or there or out there somewhere.
0: Sorry. It's one of the all-time great lefties losing it clips. I love it so much. The WNBA better be ready because the big, black, beautiful and sometimes trans women are coming, former NBA players and first-round draft picks Ines Freedom and Royce White are ready to play. You wanted to be stupidly woke and inclusive and, well, guess what? They are going to nominate for the draft. Let's have a look at Ines Cantor Freedom, who posted this update saying, let the transition to the WNBA begin. And he had this cute little video.
3: I am woman, I am fearless, I am sexy, I'm divine, I'm unbeatable, I'm creative.
0: Yes, she is getting ready to compete, looks match fit to me, and he's nominated for the WNBA draft.
4: It's official, I just declared for the 2027 WNBA draft in April. Join me in this journey.
5: The WNBA does not ban men who identify as women right now from playing in the league.
6: He would dominate the WNBA without batting an eyelash.
7: The number one prospect in the history of the WNBA.
0: Exciting times ahead, but our brave and stunning and sometimes trans women are facing discrimination, including from CNN, who spiked an interview with Royce White for no good reason. The bigotry is astounding.
8: Set to do an interview with CNN at 5 p.m. Central. And around 2-3 o'clock, they messaged me and said, we're canceling the interview. We have other news. That's the universal excuse. We have other news. And I just, for the life of me, they're not giving black women a voice. Sometimes identifying as trans black women a voice on CNN. It's just blows my mind. It's disappointing.
0: They're not giving sometimes identifying trans black women a voice. It's disgraceful. Now, this may be the most unhinged performance you'll ever see at a press conference, a self-serving, table-thumping, incoherent, contradictory meltdown from the Indiana Fever head coach, Stephanie White. But before we look at that, let's see what inspired this episode. As we discussed earlier in the week, the attacks against Sophie Cunningham haven't just been off the court. She also copped this clothesline tackle.
9: Faze coming down trying to prevent the layup, but that is just
2: a hard hit. That's definitely going to be upgraded, I think.

0: to a flagrant.
1: And the culprit there, Dejonay Carrington, immediately played the race card and claimed white privilege was behind the flagrant foul being called. She tried to backtrack from that, but we all know what she meant. Now, instead of standing with her player, Sophie Cunningham, who was left bloodied after that flagrant foul, the FIFA coach decided to talk about what a great player the aggressor was, how she works her butt off. Listen to this and watch the reaction of her players.
2: I don't think that Dejonay intentionally came out to get her across the neck like she did, but it did happen, and I thought it was the right call. But, you know, I one of the things about Nay is that she's going to play her butt off, man. She's going to compete. Nobody's going to go walking in for a layup. And so I don't oppose the hard foul, but I also don't think that she intentionally went for the neck.
1: May well Caitlin Clark hold her head in her hands. Now, this is nothing new. Stephanie White threw Sophie Cunningham under the bus the previous week when she was asked about whether men should be allowed to compete against women.
3: What is your stance on men or athletes who test as biological male participating in women's sports? What's your personal stance?
4: Yeah, I mean, I don't know that I would say that I'm educated enough from a scientific standpoint. I don't ever believe that exclusion is an answer. I just don't.
1: Yep, you've got a fully formed adult woman there working in professional sport who apparently can't work out that men are bigger, faster and stronger. But all of that pales in comparison to this meltdown now that the coach has rightly copped criticism for not defending her player, particularly when she was clotheslined on the court. So she decided to deliver this dementedly delicious table-thumping performance. Now, she starts off with what sounds like a straight-out lie, claiming she didn't see the foul. Though, as you can see in this image, she's looking right at it.
4: For those who have anything to say about the play in the last game, I didn't see the play in real time. I went straight to a press conference. I thought the play got called right. Thankfully, Sophie's okay. I take personally any suggestions that I don't 100% always have my players back. I ride with them 10 toes down all the time. All the time. The reality is, with me, I will always lead with love. I will always lead with grace. I will always lead with humility. And I will always lead with integrity. Doesn't mean I'll always get it right. I'm also human. The hate, the fear-mongering, the divisiveness, the stuff that's trying to hijack our league will not win.
1: Loud noises. If I just thump the table, people will forget that I'm disingenuous, weak and woke, and threw my player under the bus. But I've saved the best for last. Listen to the incoherent, contradictory way she ended this little rant.
4: When they go low, we go high. Love will win. Grace will win. Humility will win. And kindness will win. I stand by them. I will always stand by them. Everybody else can go to hell.
1: She literally in the space of 10 seconds went from the Michelle Obama, when they go low, we go high, from I will always lead with love, love will win and kindness will win, to everyone can go to hell. Incredible performance there from Stephanie White. You know what? If she really had her players back, she may have said something about these next two. These are New York Times journalists, Madeline Hill and Charlotte Wilder, who launched this unhinged attack against Sophie Cunningham because she dared stand up for women.
5: Sophie Cunningham has just continued to fan the flames here.
6: Yeah.
5: And she most recently posed with Riley Gaines, who was a swimmer, not even a very good one, who is super anti-trans women in sports.
6: I just think that she knows what she's doing. And she knows that ultimately her basketball career is only going to be so long. She's not the best player. She's not. Oh, great. Now we have another mouthpiece that can distract from all these other things that we're doing that are horrific, like snatching people off the street yes. and murdering people on the street.
1: There you go. No one hates a strong woman more than weak, self-loathing leftist women. Now, let's go to this beautiful bit of footage from NBC where their election analyst can't hide his disgust, his disappointment, his utter disdain for the flawed electoral process. Look how he reacts when he learns about missing Milwaukee USB sticks.
0: I guess the exact thing, yes, is if five of the USB sticks were missing results from the election, so then they have to go try to re-grab them. All the folks behind the scenes are talking about this as well, so we can also... Look, it's unfortunate.
7: The folks behind the scenes hear you're saying.
0: Yes.
1: Yeah, he's probably thinking, how can I analyze this revelation without sounding like a Trump supporter advocating for election integrity? Well, Rosie O'Donnell is still in Trump's America. I miss the days when she was saying insane things from Ireland, you know, the country she fled to when Donald Trump was elected again. But she's back in the US doing any podcast that will have her. And on Amy Poehler's pod this week, she made this shock admission that when her daughter decided to identify as a plural, a they, them, Rosie got a tattoo to mark the occasion so she'd never forget.
8: When they first told me that it was they, them, I tried my best, but I kept saying she. And so I took her to my cousin's tattoo shop with the they in her handwriting, and I had it tattooed on my wrist so that I would never forget, that it would remind me. And I thought she'd be very touched, and she didn't give two. She could not care less. I just did it again.
1: And that's all the time we have. Late Edition is up next, and I'll see you Sunday morning for Outsiders.
9: News 24 will be back after this short break.

News 24 will be back after this short break. 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

0: The following program contains material that some viewers may find distressing.
1: Anti-Semitism is not just a problem for the Jewish community. It eats away at the very core of who we are as a people, as a free people.
2: I just knew that it would be seized upon.
3: It's about deep-seated prejudice.
4: I think it's a failure to learn from history. The age of innocence has been shattered.
5: Universities are ground zero for anti-Semitism.
6: There's no amount of harassment that is going to change whatever the outcome is in the Middle East.
7: Your race, your people committing genocide. Hamas was a self-defense.
8: That's about creating terror and fear.
9: So we support Hamas. I love Hamas and Hezbollah.
8: And it's an ultimate expression of hate.
10: So there's double standards. You need to look at the bigger picture here.
11: Arrested?
12: For doing what?
11: For what?
12: Having a flag.
1: If now is not a time to stand up, I don't know when is.
13: If we can find a way of getting better education, a better understanding about what is going on and the pathways to peace, we'll be in a much better place than we are now.
14: Thank you for your strength.

0: I'm Josh Frydenberg and I'm a proud Australian Jew. I'm shocked by the explosion of anti-Semitism across our country, and I'm using my voice to ring the alarm bell. With our fundamental freedoms and values under daily attack, combating anti-Semitism is not just the Jewish community's fight, it's Australia's fight. This is a call to action. The words, never again, must actually mean something.
1: Anti-Semitism, tragically, is one of the oldest forms of prejudice, and we can track across thousands of years the way that it's done its evil work in the world.
2: Hatred, discrimination, anti-religious feeling, despising the Jewish people, it knows no logical description or definition. It's just completely unacceptable.
3: Watching what's happening today in Australia, Hitler would be giving thumbs up to those radical elements who are trying to breach this great pillar of Australia's national character. Hitler would be proud.
4: We have breaking news out of Israel this morning, where Hamas has launched a surprise attack within Israel's borders overnight.
5: October 7, 2023, Hamas terrorists launched a devastating surprise attack on the people of Israel.
6: They set out on that day to deliberately kill innocent civilians. That's what terrorists do. They seek to terrorise a population. Therefore, they engage in the most horrific of atrocities against people.
1: When the news first came through, I was firstly deeply shocked that such an attack was possible, horrified for the people who were caught in the middle of it, those who lost their lives, those taken hostage, and I was very anxious.
5: It started with rockets, hundreds of them. Then came the ground attack and the unspeakable brutality.
7: If you listen to the conversations between the Hamas terrorists, and I've listened to the conversations in Arabic, they did sound like ISIS. Hamas did behave like ISIS on that day.
8: Hamas has kidnapped scores of people, women and children, to use as bargaining chips.
5: More than 200 Israelis were taken hostage, and over 1,200 innocent people were murdered. It's the greatest loss of Jewish life in a single day since the Holocaust.
3: I was astonished and outraged, and I had a sense of foreboding that this would lead to an enormous outbreak of anti-Semitism and persecution and protest, and that harmony would be disrupted all around the world.
5: And sadly, Sir Peter was right.
9: Live from Greenacre.
5: In Western Sydney, within hours of the attack, an impromptu street parade erupted in jubilation over Hamas's actions. For some, this was even a joyous occasion.
10: I'm smiling and I'm happy. I'm elated. It's a day of courage.
0: And this was also the day that marked the turning point for Jewish people everywhere. ...48 hours after Hamas started the war in Gaza, landmarks around the world turned blue and white in a show of solidarity with Israel and the Jewish people. But it was here in Sydney, when the sails of the Opera House were lit up, that a baying mob was triggered, and it was unlike anything we'd ever seen before.
5: A so-called peaceful protest that included the burning of the Israeli flag and vile chants of anti-Semitism.
2: And I thought, I'd never hear words like, where are the Jews, or where are, you know, gas the Jews, whatever the words, they were words of hate.
1: Surely, in the modern world, in modern Australia, we're better than that.
11: This is a peaceful place. Like, look at the peace around it now.
12: Yeah.
11: That's what it should be all the time.
5: For Nova Peris, Olympic champion and former Labor senator, the raw emotion displayed that night underscored a deeply troubling reality.
11: For people to have come here 2 days after a mass slaughter within a matter of hours, and they've celebrated that, Josh, I what normal person can think that that's okay? It's unhinged, and it's a sickness, and it's something that should never have been tolerated in this country.
0: The point that needs to be made is all this vitriol, this bile and hate directed at all Jews occurred before Israel had even responded in self-defense to the Hamas attacks.
5: Did you ever think that a conflict far away, thousands of kilometers away from our shores, would have such a disrupting influence here in Australia with the rise of anti-Semitism?
3: We've had similar events that have tended to unify us. We look at the attacks of 9/11, we look at the closer to home attacks in Bali and other acts of terrorism. They, in their way, have caused us to reach out and embrace each other. For some reason, we are seeing that something as violent and as horrible as the events of October last year in Israel have in fact divided the community.
5: Did you ever think you would see that here in Australia?
12: No, I was quite shocked, quite shocked. And still remain, I'd use the word shaken.
5: Archbishop Peter Comensoli, the leader of the Catholic Church in Melbourne, suggests that anti-Semitism may be ingrained in the cultural fabric of certain segments of our society.
12: I think there is something perhaps deeper within where anti-Semitism has been there, under the surface, and it just needed a spark and it came to the surface. And that is why I think this is so deeply troubling. Not only that it has arisen, but it so easily arose and so explicitly.
5: Following October 7, Israel was left with no choice but to defend itself.
13: Please stop ripping posters down. These are innocent civilians in Israel.
5: Yet for the protesters, it's as if the state of Israel had no right to respond, no right to free its hostages.
14: From the river to the sea!
15: From the river to the sea!
5: From the river to the sea. It's a phrase commonly chanted at anti-Israel demonstrations worldwide.
16: From the river to the sea!
17: Palestine will be free!
18: Thank you for riding the Sydney trains. And remember, from the river to the sea.
5: It's a call for a Palestinian state from the Jordanian River in the east to the Mediterranean Sea in the west, wiping Israel from the map altogether.
7: It argues that the land, all of it, is Muslim-owned land, and no Muslim is entitled to give up 1 inch of it to a non-Muslim. And the way to achieve this is through jihad.
19: They're actually chanting genocide, chanting from the river to the sea, chanting Palestine will be free. You're actually inciting violence, and you're inciting hatreds towards the Jewish community.
3: It's a very violent statement.
5: Dennis Richardson is Australia's preeminent authority on security and intelligence, having led ASIO, the Departments of Defence and Foreign Affairs, and served as our ambassador to the United States.
6: Statements such as from the river to the sea are statements essentially advocating the extinction of Israel as a state.
20: On the issue of the river to the sea, Dennis Richardson described it as an extremely violent statement.
2: It is.
20: And so it has no place on our streets.
2: I agree.
6: What you saw on the 7th of October is a statement of what Hamas is and stands for.
2: Israel has every right to drive towards the extermination of Hamas. Every right. If Hamas is not defeated, then it will regroup and come again.
5: If an event like October the 7th happened here in Australia, what would be your advice to government?
6: To pursue them as vigorously as possible, as long as it takes, wherever it takes us.
10: Get the f***ing Jews wiped out!
5: And Dennis Richardson has identified how tensions in the Middle East have led to Australia's Jewish community being targeted.
6: There are sections of the Australian community who do see people of the Jewish faith, wherever they are around the world, as part of Israel. Therefore, statements of violence against Israel can very easily flow over into actions of violence against communities in our own country.
0: And that is exactly what happened. Here in Caulfield, the heart of Melbourne's Jewish community, on this very spot, on the eve of the Sabbath, right in front of the synagogue, our house of worship.
21: Oh, the pepper spray's out!
5: Things got way out of hand when a group of pro-Palestinian protesters turned up. They were seeking retribution for the firebombing of a local hamburger shop. Rumours circulated that members of the Jewish community were responsible.
21: If the police can't protect our business owners, then we're going to come protect them.
10: You can't do this! You can't do this, you Robert!
5: As police struggled to maintain order, local Jewish residents were denied access to their own homes.
10: That's where we live, that's our home! That's our home!
0: Victoria Police conducted an investigation into the firebombing, and it turned out it wasn't the Jews after all. But the dangerous events of that night had a lasting impact on the Jewish community, with more to come. Let's look at the statistics. In just 8 weeks following October the 7th, there was a 738% increase in the number of anti-Semitic attacks. And since then, the number of attacks has continued to soar.
22: This is the tip of the iceberg. It's happening in every segment of society and professions, in the schoolyard and universities. It's happening in regional Australia. It's happening in the capital cities, places with no Jews and places with many Jews. There's a momentum to anti-Semitism, and it's difficult to know where this will lead.
10: 7th of October is the bloody beginning of it. You're going to have plenty of 7th Octobers coming. Plenty of it.
23: I've lived in Melbourne all my life, and I've never experienced anything like this.
5: Adam Yee is a music teacher in Melbourne. He was verbally abused and harassed just days after the Hamas attack.
23: I first realised that things had changed suddenly and for the worse when I'm walking out of my local supermarket and two men walk past me. in quite confrontational way and say, F you, Jew. Now, for a while, I was thinking, oh, it's time to cover up, you know, tuck in my ritual fringes and to stop wearing a kippah in public. And I thought, oh, I'm not going to do that. I'm not going to give them that victory.
5: From the supermarket to the schoolyard, to be visibly Jewish means you are now a target.
23: The boys at my school can't play sport anymore. They're not allowed off campus to do that. My daughter has been told that she needs to cover up any Jewish symbols, the necklace that her grandmother gave her. She can't wear it anymore. She's got to tuck it in or leave it at home.
0: Who's telling her that?
23: The school. Her Jewish school is saying you should not look visibly Jewish on the streets of your own suburb anymore.
0: For fear for her safety.
23: For fear for safety.
1: Australia has been a wonderful country until now. All of a sudden, we feel threatened.
5: And it's not just the younger Jewish generation. 93-year-old Holocaust survivor Egon Sonnenschein lives in Sydney. He's endured the very worst of anti-Semitism, and he's extremely alarmed at its resurgence. Do you feel scared?
1: Absolutely. I'm scared and upset. And I never thought it in my lifetime I would be able to experience such a thing.
5: This outpouring of anti-Jewish sentiment goes far beyond the individual.
4: The targeting of a business because it happens to be owned by someone who happens to be Jewish is, in my view, anathema to what Australia represents. It's not who we are, and that's why we need to call out anti-Semitism when we see it. Occupation
5: is a crime! No matter how big or how small, Jewish businesses have been targeted in the most shocking way.
8: We just moved a lot of things out of here on Friday, so it's feeling very empty at the moment, which is quite sad.
5: I've come to speak to Joshua and his wife, Maggie Mosher.
8: Hello.
5: In the Melbourne suburb of Thornbury.
0: Maggie and Joshua, notice the sign there.
8: Yeah.
0: In a world you can be anything, be kind.
8: I wanted that to be the thing that underpinned everything that we did here.
5: They opened this high street business 7 years ago. Today, the shelves are empty. Their business closed. This Jewish couple, the victims of anti-Semitism.
9: October 7 happened, which was obviously very devastating. Not long after that, we started noticing quite a bit of tension with some of our customers and some people that we worked with as well.
5: Joshua is also a professional musician. Following October 7, he joined a WhatsApp chat group that was set up to support the Jewish creative community. It soon had over 600 members. 3 months later, his personal details were made public. It's what's known as being doxed.
8: We got horrible abusive messages. We had our store vandalised numerous times. And we also had death threats on our phone, not just against us, but really concerningly our child.
0: How old's your child?
8: He's five.
9: I felt incredibly hurt, violated, and I feel like I've been explicitly told to make a choice. If you want to be a Jewish creative in Australia, you must be vocally anti-Israel, or else you will not be accepted. I come from a long lineage of proud Jewish people that have stood up and faced and survived this and more for many thousands of years. And I come from that lineage, and I am stronger than any of these people think.
0: Thank you.
5: As Maggie was getting ready to finally close her family business, a passerby gave her the finger. The young mother was at breaking point.
11: I just also really don't want to f***ing leave here because I've put a lot of energy and time into this place and this business, and to have it ripped away from us like this is just horrible and unfair and uncalled for, and it helps no one.
12: That's why we're doing it.

0: Thank you.
1: Thank you. Thank you for your strength.

0: Another member of that Jewish Creatives WhatsApp group was the musician Deborah Conway.
1: Blow the horn, blow the horn, give a voice to all the mournful souls who search to be reborn tonight.
0: What does your Jewishness mean to you?
2: It's indivisible from me. It's my childhood, it's my family, it's my future family, my children. It's how I relate to the world.
1: Forgiveness like the sharpest knife, oh God, inscribe me in the book of life. I've been hungry since before the dawn.
0: Also in the group, her husband and musical collaborator, Willie Ziggier. Both were targeted and both were doxed.
3: People are saying the most shocking thing about Jews, and we just asked to sit back and go, well, they didn't say gas the Jews, so what are you worried about? It's unbelievable.
0: Deborah and Willie live in Melbourne. They carry their Jewishness with pride.
4: Hey, Deb. Hi, Will. How are you?
5: Nice to see you.
4: Thanks for having me.
2: It's been very obvious that Israel has been demonised for a long time. Every time some kind of conflagration happens in the Middle East, there's a pile-on. But this recent October 7th events, the anti-Semitism, the anti-Jew hatred for Jews around the world, the diaspora Jews, it's out of the ballpark. You know, we're just seeing things that we have never seen before.
0: So, Deborah, were you part of a list of 600 Jews who were doxxed?
2: Yes.
0: How do you feel about that?
2: I felt that it was very cruel of the people that did that. Because this deep anti-Semitism has come mostly from the left this time, they were feeling particularly betrayed by their colleagues, by their places of work, sometimes by their bosses, and they were sharing these experiences with each other, and it was important for them.
6: The history of the Jew lurches through chapter and verse of persecution for multitudes of contradictory reasons.
0: Not only were Deborah and Willie doxxed, they were also cancelled.
6: And throughout history, Jews pay with blood. Maybe all a Jew can do is pace the stage and pray.
2: I was asked to do an ABC interview by a publicist working for a promoter that we were doing some shows with. And then on the day of the interview, I was told via the publicist that the producer had just arrived back from overseas and I was too hot property, too controversial to have on a light entertainment show.
0: Deborah Conway went to the press and the interview eventually took place.
2: I feel like if it was directed at any other group in our society, if this the kind of hate that was being directed at Aboriginals, at
3: Absolutely.
2: Trans people, at gay people, there would be outright outrage. There would be an outcry amongst all of our ruling institutions. But because it's the Jews, it's okay.
7: Rather than tackling anti-Semitism head-on, many leaders have turned the other way, creating a more dangerous situation for us all.
8: That there's some justification or some tolerance level, just a little bit of anti-Semitism is okay, that thought has crept into the national psyche or into the psyche of some of our leaders, but I think is an abomination.
9: No one should be attacked for who they are in this country. And what is occurring is something that is unacceptable.
0: For John Howard, there was a missed opportunity for our leaders to prevent this rise in anti-Semitism.
10: From the get-go, the Prime Minister of this country didn't say, whatever our differences are on other issues, one thing we must unite on is to completely repudiate any return of anti-Semitism. And I believe that if, from the beginning, the horrible events, the 7th of October, had been denounced in unequivocal terms. No ifs, buts, maybes, no equivalents, none of that. From the very beginning, you would not have had quite these outbreaks, because part of the role of being a leader of a country is to set a tone.
7: What do you think of the response to the events in Australia by our leaders?
5: I'd like all the leaders, and in particular, you know, our Prime Minister, Anthony Albanese, to be more firm on what is happening in this country and to stamp out and get a hold before it gets worse.
7: As Prime Minister, how concerned are you specifically about the rise of anti-Semitism in Australia since October the 7th?
9: Well, I find it devastating, and I'm particularly concerned that some of that rise appears to have been amongst younger generations coming through.
11: This is a piece of illustration of the way we don't continue to be harassed. This man needs to leave immediately. You people, every f***ing time you dare to show your face, you Israeli-loving genocide supporters, we will be here, we will not leave, and we will stand our ground. You are supporting the most barbaric genocide we've seen in decades.
12: I worry because it seems that to some degree there are people who are so fixated, perhaps so biased, that they will go to any lengths to continue the philosophy of some level of extermination, some level of expulsion of a nation state's majority population. And the others just join on the bandwagon, jump on the bandwagon, and are parroting those sorts of slogans that really are the next best thing to inciting violence.
13: I am not calling for peace or ceasefire anymore, and say whatever you want to say about me. I'm not calling for that. No ceasefire, no peace. Because peace, that's their world, the colonizer world. Liberation is our world. Liberation is what we are after. Liberation is what we want. Liberation is not a slogan. Liberation is a demand. And that's our f***ing demand.
8: We've got people in our country who are calling Australia home when they don't have Australia in their hearts.
0: How do we balance the right to free speech with what has clearly been an incitement of hatred?
10: Well, you apply the test of common sense. If it is all about attacking somebody because they're a Jew or because they're a Catholic or because they're a Muslim, it's not free speech. It's hatred and discrimination.
7: When it comes to the law, there's existing legislation in place that prohibits discrimination based on religion and race. But when it comes to anti-Semitism, we have to ask ourselves, are the laws already in place being actually enforced?
8: I do believe that there is a breach of the existing laws, both at a state and federal level in some of those instances. We can beef laws up tomorrow, and I'm not opposed to the prospect, but I think we should utilise the existing laws now. And if we do that, we send a very clear message to others.
7: Dennis, do you think we need tougher laws in Australia to ensure that people are punished for inciting violence and indeed for carrying it out?
14: The laws certainly need to be reviewed. I think a lot of people are puzzled as to why some call so openly for violence and no action appears to be able to be taken.
9: One of my concerns is that there are laws there that I don't think have been implemented. Let's reinforce what's there. If people are breaking the law, then they should be prosecuted. That's why we have laws.
7: So what is different about this explosion of anti-Semitism and hatred? The targeting of Jews was once the preserve of the far right. Not anymore.
15: The Jewish lobby and the Zionist lobby are infiltrating into every single aspect of what is ethnic community groups.
0: Here's New South Wales Greens MP, Jenny Leong.
15: Their tentacles reach in to the areas that try and influence power. And I think that we need to call that out and expose it.
0: Tentacles. It's a despicable anti-Semitic slur that evokes memories of the Nazi era. And here's Federal Greens MP, Maureen Faruqi.
16: You are watching the massacre of thousands of Palestinians by Israel, and you are not condemning Israel.
0: And just after the Hamas terrorist attack, the federal Senate chamber became a place for protest.
16: Free, free Palestine!
17: Thank you, Senator Faruqi.
18: I'm extremely disgusted with the Greens' behaviour.
17: Order, order.
18: I think they're a political party standing in solidarity with terrorism.
0: Federal Labor MP Fatima Payman faced the media.
19: From the river to the sea, Palestine will be free.
0: The next day in the Senate, the Liberal Senator Simon Birmingham introduced a motion condemning the phrase.
20: This motion notes that the slogan, from the river to the sea, Palestine will be free, opposes Israel's right to exist.
0: With bipartisan support, it passed 56 votes to 12. It was a rare moment of unity and sanity in the chamber, in a debate that has been dominated by the extremists.
17: The matter is resolved in the affirmative.
21: So we see very little distinction now between far left and far right ideology. They have fallen for the same conspiracies. They are steeped in the same hatred. The only difference that I've observed is that the far right is more in touch and open about its hatred, whereas the far left still believes that it's fighting against racism when it's actually advancing the cause of racism by trading in this ancient hatred.
22: I'm a Jew of the left. I edited a paper that was considered to be left of centre.
0: Michael Gawenda is a former editor of The Age newspaper. He believes the left side of politics has turned its back on Australian Jews.
22: This business that Zionism is just evil, evil, it's now widespread in sections of the left. It's just a truism. Zionism is evil. Israel has to be wiped out.
14: Calling Israel a colonial state, apartheid, genocidal, is simply historical fantasy.
23: All these labels, I see them in the context of this campaign to delegitimize Israel and vilify Jews even.
0: Khalid Abu Toma is a journalist and Arab citizen of Israel.
23: And I belong to the 2 million strong community inside Israel, the Arab community. Most of us are Muslims, more than 90%. We believe in wonderful things that Israel stands for, strong economy, democracy, freedom of speech. We don't take these things granted. And if Israel were an apartheid state, I would not be permitted to purchase a house in a Jewish neighborhood. And if Israel were an apartheid state, my daughter would not be permitted to study in a Jewish college or university. And it doesn't really help me, the Arab Israeli citizen of Israel, to delegitimize Israel. I want to live with Israel. I don't want to destroy Israel.
0: The protesters have convinced themselves they are countering racism when in fact they are promoting it. There it is again, from the river to the sea. This time from students at Sydney University.
24: I feel very anxious about coming to university. I try to avoid it as much as possible. It's actually really bad.
0: Freya Leach is a student at Sydney University. She has seen our higher education institutions turn into a breeding ground for anti-Israel and anti-Semitic sentiment.
24: Universities are ground zero for anti-Semitism. And then since October 7, it's just given them more justification, more ability to make these anti-Semitic comments, because now they can claim it's just because of what Israel's doing.
0: The anti-Israel and anti-Semitic protests by university students have spread quickly around the world. From America to Europe, campsites have turned into battlegrounds, inciting violence and hate. Australia is now following suit.
25: We're going to let them all have a fight! Join Canada High at Monash University!
24: The dozens of Jewish students I've spoken to say the majority feel like campus is a hostile, horrible place where at any time they can be targeted by radical protesters on the streets.
1: It worries me that people get their understanding of history off social media without ever touching any of the real facts.
2: Your race, your people committing genocide.
1: And because of that, I think particularly young people are developing views about this which are unbalanced and really not informed by the history in any way.
23: As an Arab citizen of Israel, I also felt unsafe on several campuses. And I told these people on the campuses, if you really care about the Palestinians, why don't you do something positive to help the Palestinians? Why don't you, for example, come to Gaza and defend the rights of women and gay people living under Hamas? That's called pro-Palestinian. And they didn't have an answer.
24: And if I look around and I'm hearing consistently from people that October 7 didn't happen, that Israel needs to be eradicated, that Jewish people are just trying to play the victim card, these are going to be the future leaders of our country. And this is the kind of stuff that they think. That is incomprehensible. It's a terrible sign about where we're going to be heading unless the leadership now steps up.
0: With protests at our universities and campus camps of hate being established across the country, it is clear many of our universities are no longer safe spaces for their students.
3: I have a right to be here.
9: We've seen young kids at Sydney University being taught and encouraged to chant slogans of which there could be no comprehension as to what they mean.
4: 5, 6, 7, 8, Israel is a terrorist state.
9: You know, you set up a tent to send a message to the Israeli government about Gaza. How is that got any prospect of advancing a cause? And what we're seeing isn't intellectual engagement or discourse. What we're seeing is a promotion of simplistic slogans and in some cases a promotion of hate. And there's no place for that whatsoever.
6: And so your words are very strong on what is happening there, but we need to go to the next step to ensure that, again, it's a safe space, Prime Minister.
9: It does need to be a safe space.
25: What is your message here to Australian vice-chancellors and indeed school principals?
14: Uphold the principles which underpin the foundations of your institutions.
25: And if they don't?
14: If they don't, they don't deserve to be in their jobs.
26: Get out of there. You're not walking here. I said, who would like to visit the camp? I don't give a shit. This guy listened to me. Get out of here.
0: And it's not just our universities that need to be held to account.
22: There has been a failure of institutions. I mean, where's the Human Rights Commission on all this? Where have they been? What have they said? You know, they have been given evidence of hate speech. They were asked to investigate the things that were said about Jews, Zionists, at some of the rallies. What have they done? What statements have they made? There's a huge failure.
27: I certainly accept that everybody, including the Human Rights Commission, including myself as Human Rights Commissioner, needs to do more.
0: It's exactly why we have a Human Rights Commission, to investigate behaviour such as this.
27: I think most importantly, we need to be very clear about condemning the anti-Semitic behaviour that we see and in calling it out for what it is.
25: Are we seeing echoes of the 1930s in the boycotting of Jewish businesses, the intimidation of the Jewish community, the violent demonstrations in Jewish suburbs?
14: We're seeing echoes of it. However, I believe we will in fact defeat it, because any echoes of the 1930s is pure evil, and I believe the vast majority of Australians simply wouldn't tolerate it.
0: Israel is in a war against Hamas, not the Palestinian people. And it's a real tragedy that so many innocent lives have been lost in both Israel and in Gaza. As horrific as the loss of human life was on October 7, so too were the incredibly shocking accounts of rape and torture at the hands of the Hamas terrorists.
4: With regard to the 7th of October attacks, we found that there are reasonable grounds to believe that conflict-related sexual violence, including rape and gang rape, occurred in at least three locations.
1: I do think that it took longer than it should have for people to come out and to decry this sexual violence, which was obviously so grievous.
5: And I have been really quite disgusted in the silence of women's group internationally. It's almost like, do Jewish women's lives not matter? When you're talking about babies being slaughtered and families bound together and burnt, I don't get how there's not been the outrage of that event.
0: The most systematic and violent campaign against European Jews accelerated in the early 1930s, before World War II began. Hitler and the Nazis sought to dehumanise, terrorise and eliminate the Jewish people. By 1945,

0: when the war started, when we had to wear the Yellow Star of David, we couldn't go to school. You walked on the street, people could call your name because they've seen that you are a Jew. That is when you felt that you are different. When the war started, I was only 11 years old. The minute we arrived to Auschwitz, that was the last time I have seen my parents. They went to the left, I went to the right. I have got a picture, I have nothing. I couldn't even say goodbye. Can you imagine Auschwitz? Nobody ever believed that anything can happen like that.
1: I remember anti-Semitism in Europe as a small boy, and also I remember anti-Semitism after World War II. So now, as an 85-year-old man, to see evidence of anti-Semitism coming very strongly towards Australia is a big worry.
2: When you hear your father's story and when you see the rise of anti-Semitism here in Australia, how do you feel?
3: It's heartbreaking. I've grown up knowing how accepting Australia was as a country to my dad. It gave him a new life. And then since October 7th, to have my children who attend a Jewish day school not be able to wear their uniform on an excursion because of the fear of being identified as Jewish, and then my 10-year-old asking me why. Why is it bad if I'm identified as Jewish? And to have to explain that to her after everything that my dad's been through and all the survivors went through, it is absolutely heartbreaking.
2: Did you believe, after surviving the Holocaust, that you would ever feel unsafe in Australia simply because you were Jewish?
4: Never. I'm a proud Jew, and I don't deny my Jewishness ever, okay? But to see what is happening is terribly upsetting.
5: Because the unruly mob has been allowed to rule. Because nobody has stepped in and said, enough is enough. We're revisiting the 1930s.
0: I will survive. And I have survived. And endured cruelty, hatred, and everything you can possibly imagine. Yet they could never take my spirit away. Never.
4: At the moment, it is tremendous, terrible speeches, vitriolic speeches. If they speak too much about it, people will start to believe in it. And this must be stopped at all cost.
6: I think it's a failure to learn from history. It's a tragedy for me. It's a wake-up call, and I'm distressed about this. The age of innocence has been shattered for all of us.
2: If you had the opportunity to speak to the Australian Prime Minister, what would be your message?
6: We only want the best for this country, and you need to be a good leader. Lead. A leader is someone who takes risks too. So lead.
4: Do something. Do immediately. Stop the anti-Semitism.
0: My message is, get involved. Stand up and say, this is wrong. We don't want this in our country.
5: Speak out on the right side of history.
7: What's your message to these Holocaust survivors who want to see even stronger leadership from the top?
8: That Australians stand with you, that we're honoured to have you as part of our Australian community, you have gone through unimaginable horrors in your life, and that you honour us with your presence here and with

0: contribution that you have made.
1: That contribution makes the rapid rise of anti-Semitism even more difficult to comprehend, with the anxiety and fear it's creating in the local Jewish community.
2: A vibrant community that has been here since the arrival of the First Fleet and has always reflected the very best of Australian values and citizenship.
3: You have to start with amongst the 7,000 or more Jewish people who have served in Australia's uniform. You have to start with Sir John Monash, the greatest Australian general ever.
1: Sir John Monash was a proud Jew from Melbourne. He played a critical role in the Allies' victory over Germany in the war to end all wars.
3: And a man who, at his own funeral, had 250,000 Australians turn out, a huge crowd in Melbourne, to see him off.
2: From a small community making up less than half of 1% of our population, there have been many great Australian Jews who have helped build and strengthen our democracy and our society.
1: Sir Isaac Isaacs, our first Australian-born Governor-General. Sir Zelman Cowan, who brought a touch of healing to the nation after the upheaval of the dismissal. Australian Jews have contributed greatly to the betterment of our nation as a whole.
4: In my personal experience, I've seen the Jewish community contribute to philanthropy, to the creative industries, to business, to nurturing a sense of community. So there aren't too many parts of Australian life that have been untouched.
5: The history of the Australian Jews that come out of nowhere and today are outstanding people for the benefit of the whole nation.
1: Lindsay Fox, who founded Australia's largest private transport company, is also a big giver.
5: I know at my time of life, in people I look at them as givers or takers. I put the Jewish community as givers.
1: And when it comes to anti-Semitism, Lindsay Fox has a simple, no-nonsense message.
5: Treat people the way you'd want to be treated. Whether you're black, whether you're white, whether you're Jew, whether you're Arab, it's all the same, they're people.
2: Many in the Jewish community feel abandoned, and Israel, in its time of need, has not been warmly embraced. This is despite the fact that Australia and Israel have a long history based on shared values and interests.
6: One of the most important things to remember about Australia and Israel is that we have a lot in common. And, of course, we have a background in our common democracy. We have a background in the ethical underpinning of our societies.
7: Yep. Stay back, stay back!
1: Defence and security ties between the governments in Jerusalem and Canberra are also important.
8: Our experience in Iraq, in Afghanistan, Australian lives would have been lost but for the intelligence and the gathering and the support of the Israeli intelligence services.
9: They've been a very important intelligence partner for Australia. They have at times provided important information to Australian agencies, which has saved Australian lives.
8: We've thwarted terrorist attacks in our own country because of the intelligence provided to us by the Israeli people, and we should never forget that.
2: Israel does not exist because the Holocaust happened, but the Holocaust happened because Israel did not exist. And we must firmly push back on those who seek to misrepresent the term Zionism and undermine the legitimacy of the State of Israel, a beacon of democracy in a sea of hostility.
5: So I'm a Zionist.
9: I believe that people of the Jewish faith should have a homeland in their historic lands.
10: I get attacked because, I get called a Zionist and I'm not going to be intimidated.
6: I call myself a lover of what Israel has stood for and achieved Do I call myself a Zionist? Well, if people think that amounts to being a Zionist, I'm a Zionist.
1: You obviously believe in the existence of the State of Israel. Does that make you a Zionist?
8: Well, of course it does, and it makes me a very strong supporter of a strengthened Israel.
0: Now, I support the State of Israel. I also support a two-state solution.
4: I certainly believe personally in the right of Israel to exist, and I think anyone who comes and looks at the circumstances in the Middle East today has to say that the long-term solution is Israel, its right to exist, secure borders, people living in safety and peace, alongside a Palestinian state where Palestinians are doing exactly the same, living behind secure borders in safety and peace.
1: Understanding the past is key to a better future. With more than half of our young people having little or no appreciation of the horrors of the Holocaust, education must be an immediate national priority.
8: So I want to see an education system where every Australian student visits a Holocaust museum to understand, to speak to the survivors and to the descendants of those people who lost their lives in those concentration camps.
4: I'd really want people to have the education to help them understand the World War II history, the history of Israel, the history of the region, and to therefore have the tools and ability to join the dots to what is happening today.
1: We are at a critical point in our history, with our values and our way of life under attack. This is Australia's fight, and to win, we need moral clarity, courage, and conviction. We must defend what we have and who we are, with future generations relying on us, just as we have relied on the generations before us to secure the freedoms we now enjoy.
10: If we want this country to be the great country that it is, we need to unite together. We can't have a section of our society kicked to the curb because they're Jewish.
0: If you don't learn from history, you are in danger of repeating it.
6: A nation is neither strengthened if it gives way to hatred or discrimination.
11: And the promise of Australia is the promise of a country where every single person is able to live freely and safely.
3: I think anti-Semitism is not part of a fair go, and Australians should wake up to that and reject it.
9: I believe Australia has an essential goodness there at our soul, and we have to tap into that goodness. If we can do that together, I think the future will be bright.
8: We can win the fight against anti-Semitism, and win it we must.
4: Look, I'm worried, but ultimately, here in Australia, I am an optimist for us. It won't happen unless we're clear-eyed about the nature of the problem and we come together and address it. I mean, one of the best things I got to do as Prime Minister is I'd go to a lot of schools. And inevitably, you would have school kids sing to you at some point.
12: We are one,
13: but we are many.
4: I am, you are, we are Australians, and really, full stop, that's it.

0: This is the U.S. Report with James Morrow.
1: Hey, good evening and welcome to the program. Here's what's coming up tonight. The president has a call with the prime minister with plenty on the table. Hang on, are they friends again? Plus, what did he know and when did he know it? More details come out about the Fauci diaries. And I tell you what, these are horrifying. Also, Trump plays the old switcheroo and slips out the back of Air Force One. And guess what? The press ain't happy. But when are they? Anyway, but first, if you loved Woke 1, get ready for Woke 2.0. Come along with me this evening as we take a stroll over to the intersection of culture and politics, where the old politics of woke weirdness and cancel culture meets a new breed of Democrat activist, and where we trade what now seem like silly affectations like pronouns for an agenda that is more anti-capitalism, anti-West, and anti-Israel. Oh yeah, that one, by the way, that's the big one. Now let me tell you about this here, because a couple of things happened this week. There was another round of Democrat primaries for offices like senator and governor in Midwestern, middle American states. And more about those results in a moment. And then we also had the really startling comment, the really startling statement from Congresswoman Alexandria Ocasio-Cortez, who, of course, came to power in 2018 during peak woke, halfway through Donald Trump's first administration. Well, she's gone back and reflected on that period. And here's what she had to say about everything that had gone on back then and why, well, it's okay that today's new breed of Democrat socialists have said things that stem from that era. Things like defund the police.
2: My understanding is that Francesca Hong has made clear her present stances to her electorate.
3: Yeah, she's moved away from a lot
2: right,
3: of that.
2: Right, she's moved away from it. And I have a local city councilman that has this saying, woke one was crazy.
1: Yeah, woke one. It's crazy. Sure was, but let's unpack what she's talking about this here. Because what she's really saying is that all that stuff in the past should be left in the past because, hey, you know, it was COVID. Things got a little nuts. Now, AOC is important here to talk about in this context because she is the standard bearer for a lot of what is coming next. She's young, but she is already a king or queen maker, if you prefer. More than that, she is a canny political operator, not quite your typical bomb thrower from the left, but rather someone who has set herself up as the far left's conduit to power. Power she has always played instinctively very smartly. Indeed, for all her revolutionary rhetoric, she also has stayed very close to the real centers of power, such as during the Biden administration. Just look at that picture right there. Again, when she set herself up as the bridge between the new young radicals and the old party brass. Which then brings us back to some of the results from the past week. And I have to ask a question about what's going on in the Democrat Party. Has some sort of bargain been struck? Because the Democrat establishment is now taking positions of the hard left Democrat socialists, while the hard left, it seems, is getting around to the idea where it agrees to not push their bonkers candidates too far here. This is why, for example, when it came to Francesca Hong, again, we talked about her last week, she was an atrocious candidate. Big names like Bernie Sanders and, yes, AOC steered clear of her. She ultimately lost her primary to run for the Senate from Wisconsin. But it turns out her stances of hating national holidays and being uncomfortable around, quote, whiteness was too much for everybody. But put Hong aside, because elsewhere, there are plenty of other races that went the other way, where the hard left progressive won with endorsements from the establishment. In Minnesota, nearby, other radical leftists like Penny Flanagan won their primary elections. She is a hardcore anti-Israel candidate who smeared her opponent as a tool of the Jewish lobby. And she was endorsed by AOC. Are you seeing how this works here? The hard left, anti-capitalist, anti-Israel wing of the party is being absorbed into the mainstream of it. And if it keeps up, they, the left, will soon be the establishment. And this is why the whole thing about Woke One that AOC has been pushing this week is actually so sinister. Because what she's trying to do there, well, this is an effort designed to try and make people forget. Say, oh, look, that was okay, don't worry about it. Even as something new and worse is being prepared to come down the road. What AOC and the left are saying to the average American who's looked at everything that's happened in the last 10 years, remember when all that was going on, the cancellations, the firings, the constant walking on eggshells, the destruction of universities, the Black Lives Matter riots, the COVID lockdowns, and the health advice that said don't go outside or gather in groups unless you're having a riot? Well, they're saying, forget it. It's all fine now. But there are two problems with that, I see. And everyone with a brain should see through them. The first is that, well, if you fell for all of that once as a leader, and you want to be a leader of the nation, why should anyone trust that you won't fall for whatever idiocy is next? The second, of course, is that the Woke 2.0 is coming. In fact, it's already here. And that takes us back to the original point of all this. The rise of the Democrat socialists, their absorption or takeover of the Democrat mainstream, and the fact that the next stage of woke that they are planning, what they seem to believe, is completely insane. Okay, let's get straight into it with my first guest, former White House Chief of Staff to Donald Trump and Senior Advisor at Bondi Partners, Mick Mulvaney. Mick, before we get into some of the domestic U.S. politics, we were given news this morning here in Australia that our own Prime Minister Anthony Albanese and President Trump had a big old chinwag on the phone last night. Now, among other things, they fleshed out issues like the Middle East, AUKUS, and tariffs. Here's a little bit of what Anthony Albanese had to say.
3: I always put forward Australia's national interest during these discussions. And the ask that I made of the President is that he consider full exemption or at the very least no increase, which is there. We've been subject to the 12.5% tariff.
1: But despite the tariff issue, Mick, he described it in a way that seemed surprisingly warm given the very different ends of the political spectrum they come from. Mick Mulvaney, where do you see this as an indicator of relations between Trump and Australia?
4: They're always able to be improved. How many times have we talked about on the show, you're never all the way out with Donald Trump. You're never all the way in, as various people are learning in the administration right now. But he's always interested in talking. And again, to your point about different ends of the political spectrum, he's never ever picked his friends based upon their politics. That's a generational thing. Young people do it today. You and I and folks older than us, like Donald Trump, don't. We don't pick our friends based upon their politics. So the fact that they're talking is really good. If I had one criticism, it would be that you can't just have conversations with the president when you need something. Sometimes it's good to just call and chat. So the fact that Albanese called to talk specifically about tariffs, look, I'm glad to hear the conversation went well. There's no question, but I can assure you that after a while, the President of the United States gets tired of taking calls from world leaders when all they're doing is asking for stuff from the U.S.
1: Yeah, that would get kind of tiresome. Hey, Mick, though, I want to go back to the domestic politics of the U.S., where it's been so much fascinating stuff coming out of some primaries this week. The big one being that really atrocious Democrat candidate for governor, Francesca Hong, lost, but only just barely, to moderate David Crawley. I'd love your take. I spoke about this at the top of the show. Has the DSA had its moment, or was Hong just such an atrocious candidate that, you know, she fell by the wayside, but this whole DSA thing is still a force?
4: I think it's still a force. By the way, it's not lost on me that some folks in the progressive wing of the party, especially in Wisconsin now, the progressive Democrats, are starting to talk about election fraud because the polling had Wong up by such a large margin. And then on the night of the election, apparently 7 or 8 of the thumb drives that had some of the voting data on it came in as corrupted. So it is always fun to see what happens when the other side loses and wants to talk about election fraud. But anyway, she was a miserable candidate. She was. I was stunned to see she was doing so well in the polls anyway. Wisconsin, and we've talked about. Yes, it's the home of the progressive left. It is the roots of the progressive movement in the United States, but it's still a Midwestern state. And for those watching in Australia, that's not like the New York City. That's not like Boston. That's not like San Francisco or Los Angeles. The coasts are heavily, heavily progressive in this country. The Midwest is not. So, look, it's going to be a tough race now for the Republicans. They were counting on Wong winning and then walking into that Republican governor's mansion. But they're going to have a battle on their hands with a more centrist Democrat. But that's why we have elections.
1: Well, that is why we have elections. But, I mean, you talk about the difference between the coasts and the Midwest. And, I get that very clearly. But it is interesting. You look next door in Minnesota and you see where Tim Walz's Lieutenant Governor Flanagan, the much more progressive candidate who made a huge deal about Israel and Israeli lobby funding with her own Democrat opponent, she also did actually win, and she was a much stronger candidate. So is the energy, we've spoken about this before, but it feels like the energy is now moving in such a way that these progressive policies are becoming now really where the mainstream of Democrat politics has to be if they want to win.
4: Oh, I think that's absolutely right, James. I think the energy in the Democrat Party is certainly on the progressive left, the socialist left. There's no question about that. Yes, they lost in Wisconsin. They did win in Minnesota, to your point. Of course, they won in Michigan. These are all Democrat primaries, obviously, last week. So, yeah, that's clearly where the energy is, just like the populist Tea Party MAGA movement is where the energy is on the Republican right. That's sort of where the country is headed. What's fascinating to me is to watch the both populist left and populist right fight over populist policies. I was watching television this week when a Republican strategist said he thought the best thing the Republicans could do between now and the midterms is to offer to cap credit card rates, which, of course, is an Elizabeth Warren progressive left-wing policy. Mm. So you're seeing this bleed over between populists on the far left and the far right. Again, it's what one of the things that makes American politics so fascinating to watch.
1: Well, this is going to be so fascinating, Mick, because everybody who talked about, the horror of Trump and right-wing populism, once that starts to come from the left, it's going to be a very different set of commentary, I predict. But hey, Mick, I also want to talk to you about another story this week here. This was really pretty disturbing to me. This was about White House health boss Anthony Fauci, and basically, stories about the way he revealed and has private concerns that the vaccine could have been linked to miscarriages in expectant mothers. And it sounds like in his own private conversation, he was asking about, this issue of the cytokine storm that was created by the vaccine, whether or not that could cause problems for pregnancy, but then going out and saying, oh, no, everything's fine. Pregnant women should get the vaccine. I've heard a lot of people say things anecdotally that say this was really actually a very terrible problem that was brushed under the rug. Tell us about this.
4: Yeah, full disclosure, I have seen some other things that say that some larger actual scientific studies said there was no connection, but that's not what gets my attention. If you put that clip back up, that quote from the New York Post, that's where the line is, okay? That he was saying one thing privately and another thing publicly, and that's the problem. You can't do that as an advisor to the president. The president needed to be told about the risks to first trimester pregnancies. The chief of staff probably should have been told those things as well and wasn't. And that's the problem with Tony Fauci. He thought he was smarter than everybody else, thought he was more important than everybody else, and thought that politicians couldn't be trusted to make the right decisions. That is the most dangerous attitude for a bureaucrat to have. I don't care if you're in Australia, the United Kingdom, United States of America, it doesn't make any difference. In elected democracies, you can't have unelected bureaucrats making these sorts of decisions. It's one of the reasons that I've applauded Senator Paul for continuing to keep the heat on Dr. Fauci to find out what the actual truth was about how we handled COVID. My guess is, James, with these phones having been turned over again, this was his, they pulled this off his government phone, which has now been turned over to Senator Ron Johnson, the Senate. We'll see more of this. But I think all the attention on Tony Fauci is absolutely right. You cannot have one attitude privately and not share that with the President of the United States so that he can make a decision for the public. That's wrong.
1: And, you know, Mick, every time I hear people on the left say, oh, it's so terrible, people don't trust science and officials anymore. Well, this is exactly why they don't. And it sounds like with pretty good reason. Hey, just finally, before I let you go, White House Press Secretary Karen Levitt has announced she's stepping down from her position at the end of the month. She says she's taking a time off to spend time with her young children and family. At 28, she was the youngest person ever to have this really tough role. Trump seemed to like her quite a bit. What's next? Who's going to be the new press secretary? Do we know?
4: Oh, we've heard a bunch of names floating around. A couple of folks inside the White House, a couple of folks outside, some television commentators. He loves folks who are good on television. But I think we went through this when I was in the White House. We lost Sarah Huckabee Sanders in the summer of 2019 for much the same reason. She wanted to go back and raise her children in Arkansas and ultimately run for governor, which she did, and she won. But we lost our press secretary while I was chief. And the boss, President Trump, decided to pick from within the family, so to speak. We picked someone who's actually one of the assistants and working with us at the time. My guess is you'll see the same. He's not going to pick a new name, but the person you see in this role, and he probably named somebody, I think, within the week, will not be a new name to Trump world. He's not going to try and add a new person. He's very comfortable with the team he's got now. He'll most likely promote from within or with somebody who is on TV every single night defending the president, because that's what this job is. And that's not unique to Donald Trump. If you're in charge of Joe Biden or you press secretary for Joe Biden, you protect Joe Biden. You defend him. That's what the job is. So I don't know the names, but my guess is it will be familiar to us once we hear it.
1: And Mick, I mean, you know, having seen that up close, that sort of job as being his press secretary, it looks like both an incredible amount of fun, but also incredibly hard work.
4: Yeah, it's one of those, 24-hour a day kinds of jobs. And sometimes, you know, you have to, you tell the press secretary, go out and say this. And that's when you're not really sure what to say. You have to tell them to essentially stall. You know, we don't know what we're going to say about X, Y, and Z at this point. So go say something. There's a great deal of theatrics in the job. There's a great deal of creativity and extemporaneous ability in the job and so forth. Listen, there's a reason these people go on to jobs. Again, Sarah became a governor, one of Biden's early people, now has a show on MSNBC. These are very talented people, and they have to be because, yeah, this job, chief of staff was a difficult job. I'd rather be chief of staff than press secretary.
1: Yeah, look, I reckon that's probably right. But let's just end. There's a little bit of Carolyn Levitt here just showing her no-nonsense style. Just have a look at this.
5: One question. So if there were peaceful protests on Saturday for the military parade, President Trump would allow that?
6: Of course the president supports peaceful protests. What a stupid question. Raquel.
1: Mick, I love that style. Anyway, listen, I'm just going to have to let you go there, but just wanted to play that bit. Mick Mulvaney, thanks so much as always, and we'll catch up real soon.
4: Thanks, James.
1: Well, moving on, it's been a busy week on the moving picture that is the conflict in the Middle East. And it started last month with Trump's Board of Peace claiming they'd reached an agreement for the complete disarmament of Hamas and other armed groups in Gaza with a 15-point plan. But then this week, Israel's Prime Minister Benjamin Netanyahu announced he was rejecting it, saying that no military pullout will happen until Hamas is genuinely disarmed. Sounds sensible to me. Anyway, to find out more about this, let's get some analysis with former U.S. Marine turned Republican commentator John Deaton. John, this whole thing here with Hamas, Israel, the United States, and with Iran tied into it, it's a real sort of four-cornered billiard shot. Where is this going to land? Can Trump somehow, out of what seems to be multiple stalemates, pull off a win in at least one of these fronts?
7: That is a great question to ask, and thank you for having me. Right now, it doesn't look good. I mean, you've got Iran rejecting the deal. You've got Israel rejecting the deal. You know, Benjamin Netanyahu, like you said, flat out and said, listen, he is not going to agree to any kind of phased disarmament. He wants complete, utter disarmament up front before any withdrawal of Israelis from the Gaza area, from southern Lebanon. And that's one part of the puzzle. And then you have the Strait of Hormuz, where President Trump is demanding it be opened, but Iran is saying, oh, yeah, well, it's going to cost you $300 billion. Plus, we want $100 billion a year in fees so that we can rebuild the damage that you've done. Israel says that's just an opportunity for them to build their military to strike Israel. It's a real pickle. And we got the midterms coming.
1: Sure, it's a pickle. But let me put it to you this way, John. It does sound like there may be some movement here that hasn't quite surfaced yet. We have all heard the U.S. talking about how, well, you know, maybe there's not enough people talking about how the U.S. might not have enough interceptors and missiles to stave off an ongoing sort of conflict with Iran here. But at the same time, I was caught by an interesting opinion piece in the New York Post saying that Tehran is actually losing its grip on the Strait of Hormuz, which may explain why Trump sounded so confident here.
8: Iran is going fine, going just absolutely fine. We totally control the Strait of Hormuz. We have control over it. Nobody else, only us. Our Navy is unbelievable. I'm the last person to trust Iran. They've lied to me constantly. We have total control over the Hormuz Strait right now. They don't have control.
1: Well, that sounds a bit hyperbolic, but this idea that Iran is actually losing its capability to maintain control, this I find interesting from a military point of view. And as a military man, I'd love your perspective.
7: No, I think that's a great point. And it's not just the military leverage that they can't sustain, but this has demonstrated to the world that this narrow Strait of Hormuz that controls 25% of the global oil to the world, that maybe they should start investing in underground piping and bypass Iran. So Iran's losing it both on the military side, as far as how long that they can try to maintain control over the Strait of Hormuz, but also, will the Strait of Hormuz 5 years from now, 3 years from now, even be in play? And would it even cause them to have any leverage at all as we get away from that path of shipping?
1: Well, yeah. Look, there is that. But of course, you've got the Houthis down the Yemen end of the Arabian Peninsula. That's a bit of a concern. But meanwhile, though, on to other matters and a bit closer to home here in AUKUS, in Australia, the Pentagon has said that the Trump administration is optimistic about the AUKUS submarine pact and has been quite explicit with Australia here about what needs to be done to make it a success. And this was all brought up in a phone call that our Prime Minister, Anthony Albanese, had with Donald Trump last night. Here's a little bit of the Prime Minister talking about that.
3: We reviewed the significant progress that has been made under AUKUS, which remains full steam ahead. We agreed it was a project that is and will continue to deliver benefits for the United States, for Australia, and for the United Kingdom. We discussed the progress on Pillar 2 of AUKUS, where we have agreed our first signature project focused on joint development of cutting-edge payloads.
1: Now, it's that Pillar 2 that's really interesting because that's where a lot of undersea warfare devices and toys, for lack of a better word, are going to be developed. But in the United States, how much confidence is there around the AUKUS pact and the idea of integrating Australian military and particularly naval assets into the whole American command and control regime?
7: I think it's absolutely critical, and I think it's great news. Listen, this alliance, this AUKUS alliance, is a core pillar of counterbalancing China's naval power, and it's a deterrence in the Indo-Pacific. Here's a reality in the United States that answers your question directly. We have lost our shipbuilding power. Here where I live in Massachusetts, the Quincy Four River Shipyard, it helped basically win World War II, and it's down to nothing. And so China actually has about 80 more ships than America. They have the largest naval fleet, but it's all basically surface aircraft carriers and surface the underground sea. By sharing technology through AUKUS, we're able to counterbalance that. And that's critical, especially how important Taiwan is and China's interest in Taiwan.
1: Yeah, and finally, before I let you go, I want to talk about this story this week where we've learned that There was an Iranian assassination threat against President Trump when he was leaving that summit in Turkey that was so credible that they did an operation where they secretly smuggled the president onto a catering truck and stuck him on a different flight here. This was really interesting here to me, but also there's a bit of controversy because people are saying, oh, well, Marco Rubio, the Secretary of State, remained on the Air Force One that might have been targeted. The press pack, of course, is saying, hey, were we decoys? And, of course, we've got the staff. Have a little listen to this here.
8: I go by Secret Service and the military. They wanted me to go on a different flight, a different plane, equal safety, but they wanted me to do it, so I do it. I do what they say.
9: Why did they want me to do that?
8: I guess there was a threat out there. I didn't really ask too much about it. I get a lot of threats.
1: The more fascinating thing to me, John, is that there was a threat that was so credible that they saw fit to perform this act of subterfuge. Put aside, you know, all the risks to everybody else here. This is quite alarming that Iran may have this capability, isn't it?
7: Yeah, listen, there is no doubt when you engage in this subterfuge the way Secret Service did, basically by concealing and smuggling the president through a catering operation to a different unmarked plane, and you let Air Force One act as a decoy. There is no greater corroboration necessary that this was a serious threat that the Secret Service said we have to engage in this kind of counter action. And so there's no doubt about, listen, this president there's been credible assassination attempts in Butler and two other occasions, but there was credible evidence tied to Iran. And that is serious. To cause the Secret Service to engage in this tells me all I need to know, that this wasn't an exercise. This was a credible threat.
1: Well, you know what it tells me, John, is that it is time to take care of Iran once and for all. A regime that could pull something like that off does not deserve to survive. John Dean, thank you so much for your time. As always, we'll chat again real soon here on the U.S. Report. Now, you stick around because a lot more show coming up. But first, a bit more of the wit and wisdom our friend Louisiana Senator John Kennedy, who's got a great new name for the radical hard left of the Democratic Party. And I tell you what, I love this guy.
10: I listen to Vice President Harris. No, no disrespect, but Vice President Harris is no longer relevant. She had her shot and she missed. She can cozy up to the moo-moo linens all she wants to, but she has me confused with somebody who cares what she thinks.
1: Ah, Lululemons, how good is that? Yeah, I tell you what, that guy is so good. Anyway, stick around because when we come back, we're going to find out how the left thought they were going to get away with making it seem like America was much more racist than it actually is and turn a profit after the break.
0: News 24 will be back after this short break.

0: News 24 will be back after this short break.
1: Welcome back to the program. Now, some shocking news this week as the Department of Justice arrested the former boss of the phony civil rights advocacy group, the Southern Poverty Law Center. It's reportedly over fraud charges after Heidi Beirich allegedly paid donor money to white supremacist groups. Take a look.
2: We've said from the beginning, everybody, not just me, but anybody who's talked about this case, like virtually every criminal case, the fact that an indictment is returned doesn't end the investigation. It's just part of the investigation. This individual participated in the scheme as alleged. I believe she was part of the effort to open bank accounts in completely fictitious companies' names and make payments that to individuals for reasons that were not accurate as described.
1: Well, it's more serious than that. To discuss it, let's bring in author and founder of Wrong Speak Films, Adam B. Coleman. Adam, this is all part of a much bigger case where this supposedly civil rights charity group dedicated to fighting racism was completely tied up with allegedly making payments to neo-Nazi groups to create racist incidents to spread fear and terror and make their mission as a charity seem more relevant. What do you make of all of this?
3: I mean, it doesn't surprise me. I think we've learned a lot, especially in recent years. The manufacturing of racism as being the number one issue that Americans are dealing with, all because one man in Minnesota had a knee in his neck. I mean, this is what comes from it. These particular institutions, even if I was to say that the SPLC stood for something many years ago, the radical left, they wear these institutions like skin suits, and they're the most fraudulent people of all, and they're going to scam American taxpayers. They're going to scam any sort of company that comes involved with them. So it doesn't surprise me that a fraudulent institution got found out for committing fraud.
1: It's just absolutely shocking, the cynicism, and I think it's actually great that the Justice Department is actually doing something about it. It's good to see an actual arrest rather than just press releases. But, hey, let's go on to some other sort of news around the traps here. Former Speaker of the House, Nancy Pelosi, has come out, and again, we've talked about this before, but now she's come out, and she said she didn't know that Joe Biden was mentally declining. Have a look at this from Nancy.
4: And when I was Speaker, I saw the President all the time. And I think he had his sort of ups and downs. And when he had when I saw him one time, he was giving me the Presidential Medal of Freedom.
5: Right.
4: So that was a short vent, right. And he was
5: right. Perfectly
4: fine that day, I thought. And so I didn't know. But I do think that those who did know should have acted upon that information.
1: Now, there was a very interesting bit there at the end where she seemed to come to a bit of a reckoning with the fact that there was a cover-up. I have a theory, Adam, and I'd love to ask your views on it, that part of the reason why the Democrats are in such a mess right now and split between their establishment and far-left wings is that they haven't had a reckoning over this whole issue of how much they all participated in essentially an attitudinal conspiracy to protect a president who had no business being president. And because they did that, they wound up with Trump, and now they don't know what to do.
3: I would think your theory is pretty spot on.
1: Thank you.
3: You know, the one thing that comes to my mind is that we should applaud all these brave Democrats who want to say something after Joe Biden's out of office about how the man was falling apart, which, by the way, when I was a Democrat, and he was running for office, I was saying, he's falling apart. I'm watching the man being belligerent. He's acting like an Alzheimer's patient, you know, just fighting with constituents. And somehow they were just like, yeah, let's applaud this and let's keep moving forward. So, you know, for Nancy Pelosi to act like she had no idea, when you and I, we can just turn on the TV just every once in a while and watch Joe Biden fall asleep everywhere, falling upstairs, falling off bicycles. Like, the man was acting of a man of his age, they tend to act. Mm. And he was falling apart. So when those lights came on and they didn't put uppers in him, you know, that's my theory, is that they were giving Joe Biden uppers to make him look somewhat normal. But you saw it all.
1: You did see it all. I just think, Adam, I think that disconnect between reality and where they wound up, you know, after that, I think that's why they're so psychologically fractured at the moment. But hey, finally, Adam, before I let you go, I wanted to talk about this. You have solo produced a film which looks into the big issue in the United States of illegal migrant truck drivers and the chaos, the absolute chaos they're causing on American roads. Just have a little look at the trailer here.
5: These are 80,000-pound potential missiles driving down the wrong way on a freeway. I knew the problem was big, but how big was the problem?
6: It's hard for everybody when they come to grasp with the fact that illegal aliens have been given commercial driver's license. In fact, that these people are illegal.
1: This absolutely shocked me that illegal aliens can get operators' licenses for massive 18-wheelers. I mean, I see some stuff on the Hume Highway here, but nothing like this. Can you just quickly tell us a little bit about the film and where and when people will be able to see the full thing?
3: Yeah, it'll be out September 29th and exclusively on Rumble. You know, this film was something that I wanted to do to give an opportunity for the families who lost loved ones. There's four stories within this film of four deaths that are involved and one severe injured, a five-year-old girl at the time. And it was to hear their perspectives, because often these crashes happen, you hear a number, but you never actually know who that person is. You never understand the real impact because we move on to the next story. But what's happening is illegal immigrants are driving trucks in our country. Many of these guys are being trafficked into this country. They're being forced to work two times the amount of hours that you're allowed to drive in this country because they're held as indentured servants. And meanwhile, the brokerages, the middlemen, are making a heap load of money. And Amazon, which is the worst offender, well, Amazon prints money at this point, and they turn a blind eye as to what's going on. So the casualty of the American citizen, we now all have to watch our back even more carefully when we're on the highway.
1: Fascinating stuff, Adam, and we will have you on again to talk about it when that comes out next month, and you'll be able to see that on Rumble. Thank you so much for your time, as always, Adam. Great to chat. Now, we've got to hit a quick break here, but first, it's not often that we do a fashion segment on the U.S. Report, but I saw this and I had to ask, what is going on the left? Check out the getup that MS Now anchor and lefty political commentator Chris Hayes chose for this podcast appearance. I couldn't believe this.
7: One of the weird things that happens in elections is we interpret the results against the benchmark of polls as opposed to the benchmark of like fundamentals. I remember 2020. That was a disappointing election night for Democrats.
1: Did he go on there wearing a pink tank top and a massive gold chain? I mean, I can't do any better here to describe this and where the Washington Free Beacon went. They said he looked like, quote, the estranged gay son of a Russian fertilizer magnate. And you know what? I can't top that. But stick around, because we're going to have a lot of fun next with Elizabeth Pipko after the break.
0: News 24 will be back after this short break.

News 24 will be back after this short break. 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

0: Hey, welcome back to the program. Now, the 2028 presidential elections seem like they're miles away, but, you know, there's a lot of chatter already about who could be that Democrat nominee. And one name that is thrown around, one name I keep telling you here on this program not to discount, is Congresswoman Alexandria Ocasio-Cortez. And boy, hasn't she had a big week. Now, it started with news that she and fiancé Riley Roberts had busted up, and there was her throwing shade about him on a now-deleted video.
1: By a loser, I mean someone who doesn't respect women, someone who doesn't respect you, someone who doesn't treat you well, someone that doesn't support your growth.
0: Ooh, pretty chilly there. But there was more to that, too. And let's bring in to talk about this our final guest, RNC spokesperson Elizabeth Pipko. Elizabeth, we also had the news here this week, and she did a video of this as well, where she was going to be freezing her eggs with an idea to perhaps someday having a child, presumably not with the ex-fiancé. I'm really curious, though, about all of this stuff coming out in one week, and I'd love to ask your opinion. Is this about her framing herself in this context of women's struggles around life and adulthood and career and family choices in a way that's designed to maybe, am I being cynical, make her look very sympathetic to female voters in preparation for a 2028 run?
2: Here's what I'll say. I think with a lot of these DSA candidates, a lot of these socialist-loving candidates, what we see is folks that actually know how to connect with people, folks that people think are relatable, great speakers, right? I think Mamdani, for example, is one of the most atrocious candidates we've ever seen in our country. I can't believe to this day that he's mayor of the town that I grew up in, but I think he speaks brilliantly. I think he's a great politician, and I think he's very convincing to a lot of young people. I would put AOC in that same camp. I think she has her finger on the pulse when it comes to what young people, especially those on the far left, are interested in. I think she's very relatable. And I think for someone like her, who already has that base in her pocket, it is only a positive to try to do more to convince them that she is just like them. For example, as you said, she shares their struggles as a woman. She shares their thoughts and their hopes for one day having a family, even if that didn't happen for her yet at 36 years old. And I think for someone like her, this can only help, not hurt, considering on the Democrat side today, you don't really have many normal people left. So I can very much see why she's a front runner for that primary victory in 28.
0: Yeah, no, it's fascinating because, you know, one of the things I always say on this program is that given, you know, all things being equal, the most normal candidate wins. And your point there, Elizabeth, about the relatable struggles, I think, you know, does create that sort of sense of normality, even if her policies are fairly bonkers. But one person, though, who does not seem to be meeting the normal test at all to me is the Democrat Senate primary winner in Michigan, Abul El Sayed, who keeps coming out saying things that are more and more bizarre. One day he doesn't like football. Now he's saying that he favors a communist-style seizure of private companies. Have a look.
3: Are you in favor of public ownership models like the one Bernie introduced?
4: So I want to actually take it a step further.
3: Okay.
4: I agree that we need public ownership, but I also agree that we need some system of public control.
3: Yeah.
4: Like, what is the point of democracy if it's not to protect us from existential risk?
0: Yeah, I mean, you know, the Soviet Constitution, I guess, guaranteed democracy and voting, too. You just had one candidate. This guy and these people that they are putting up and who keep winning these elections, they keep having nuttier and nuttier positions, and yet they're getting closer and closer to the reins of power.
2: They are. Look, he's actually an interesting one, considering it was only a couple of weeks ago, I think, where he came out and actually said, despite the fact that he's endorsed by folks like Bernie Sanders, for example, he actually identifies as a capitalist, right? And then you hear videos come out and actually said, despite the fact that he's endorsed by folks like Bernie Sanders, for example, he actually identifies as a capitalist, right? And then you hear

0: economic system, whether it means talking about football or July 4th or everything else that we love that he hates. I think all he knows is that fundamentally he wants to turn America upside down. But of course, he's a capitalist. Deep down, he knows that he is because he's independently incredibly wealthy, ironically, while telling other people they don't need to strive to be themselves.
1: Yeah, it's always the way, isn't it, with these people? But I mean, that's an interesting point there about the, you know, some of these positions he's taking. And I'm again fascinated by the mainstreaming of them into the Democrat system. Is AOC sort of the bridge that helps to bring in some of these policies that are quite radical? And yet, if you were to scratch the surface with Democrats, particularly younger Democrats, the ones who vote for a guy like this, the ones who vote for a guy like Mamdani, this is where that energy is moving.
0: It 100% is. And look, I think AOC should not be underestimated. I really think she's someone that can take a nutty policy like some that we've heard from a bunch of these candidates we've already discussed tonight, and she can make it sound like the right thing to do for you and your family. She sounds like a typical New Yorker that I grew up with. She sounds like she cares about you and your family. She sounds like she wants to go out to drinks with you and your friends and talk about the guy trouble that she has and that you have. She sounds like someone who gives a damn, you know, and whether I disagree with her on politics or not, I think the average American has forgotten what it means to have a politician who really cares about them. And again, whether she does or doesn't, she comes off as someone who does, as someone who wants to make the world a better place. I think all of her policy proposals will fail, but that almost doesn't matter if people believe that she has the right opinions going forward.
1: I don't know, I'm just getting this image in my head, Elizabeth, of AOC at some bar in Brooklyn smashing Long Island iced teas and proposing an ex-boyfriend tax or something like that. But just to stay on New York here for a second here, crazy story where the police have declined to give the wife of Zohran Mamdani, Rana Duwaje, a police escort to the Middle East, to Syria, which is under a level 4 travel advisory, do not travel warning. Why on earth is his wife going there? And why should the police we want to defund be protecting her?
0: Well, that's the question, right? First of all, I want to know why the First Lady, I guess, of New York City thinks that she has important business to do in Syria. I think when you live in the United States of America and you serve in one way or another the American people, you owe them some kind of an explanation when you find yourself traveling to Syria. And then again, on the police, like you said, these are folks that have said outlandish things about police, about law enforcement officers. Like I said, they hate America. They hate those that want to defend her. And for her to want to utilize those very police officers to keep herself safe in the Middle East while they watch New York City burn, I mean, it's exactly what we predicted for, you know, months on the campaign trail. Nobody listened. And it's exactly what New York City got.
1: Just to go over to California very quickly, big fight over a proposed wealth tax, and Google co-founder Sergey Brin has apparently donated more than $100 million, nice if you got that sort of money, designed to opposition to Proposition 40, which would impose a one-time 5% tax on California's 200 billionaires. Now, Brin would be in for $1.3 billion, but plenty of others, too, would be as well. This seems like actually money quite well spent, not just for him, but I mean, if California does this, Lord knows what level of wealth they're going to decide to start confiscating next, not just in California, but anywhere else.
0: Right. And it's the reason so many people have left California, right? If you look at where people are fleeing from when it comes to the United States and where they're fleeing to, a lot of people are trying to get the hell out of California. But I think for Sergey Brin, for everyone else in California, anyone that is successful or wants to one day be successful, I think you should put your money where your mouth is and try to support the candidates that don't propose policies like this instead of fighting at the end of the day when things become way too late because you were scared to go up and support a Republican publicly.
1: And I'll tell you what, it's billionaires one day, it's people who own their own house the next. Trust me,
0: exactly.
1: We've seen this all before in history. Elizabeth Pipko, thank you so much for your time. As always, always great fun to chat. Now, don't go away because Only in America is up next. But first, hey, how about a little bit more of our old pal Abdul El-Sayed? This may actually be the worst thing he's ever put out there on video.
2: Makes me want to wag my tail. When it comes, I want to wail.
3: Thanks, mailbox.
2: We just got a letter. We just got a letter. We just got a letter. I wonder who it's from. Oh, it looks like my ballot. Brought to me by my Secretary of State. And with it, I can participate in democracy.
1: Oh, the cringe. We are not ready for the coming

0: slate of millennial politicians, I tell you what. I just preferred, I think, even when he was preaching communist jihad. Stick around, because Only in America is next.
1: News 24 will be back after this short break.

0: Welcome back to the program, and now it's time for a little segment we like to call
1: Only in America.
0: All right. Well, we've already heard about AOC has busted up with her fella, but what about Marco Rubio and his missus? Well, turns out they're going really strong. The pair appeared on the Katie Miller podcast this week, and we got a little taste, as it were, of the Secretary of State's eating habits, specifically whether he's all in on the Bobby Kennedy Maha meat and sauerkraut diet.
2: This is a diet that consists of eating sauerkraut and meat. Now, you understand, like, this is not a sustainable thing. He has to travel with coolers of sauerkraut. I'm not going to travel the world with a cooler full of sauerkraut. It's ridiculous. I can't do it. It's not sustainable.
3: Are you Maha?
2: I'm in favor of Maha. Like, I think people should be healthy.
4: No, he is not.
2: But I think ultimately, at the end...
4: He is completely not.
3: What's he eat?
4: Pop-Tarts.
2: No, I don't eat Pop-Tarts every day.
4: Okay, you eat sweets.
2: The Pop-Tart is one of the great American innovations in the history of the world. If you think about it, it comes in this beautiful foil package.
4: He eats all the things you should not be eating. Every single thing.
0: Yes, he's a Pop-Tart patriot. But it turns out, actually, really, he's not a diet guy at all.
2: I did, at one time, maybe 4 or 5 years ago, I tried this thing called keto. You've heard of this.
3: Yeah, keto. Okay?
2: And so you go through this massive withdrawal from sugar and carbohydrates for the first 72 hours. It was a near psychotic event for me.
4: It's true.
2: If I did this in this job, I would be, Mr. President, we must bomb, Paraguay. And it's like, why? I don't know. I'm just really mad I haven't had any sugar.
0: That's right. Bomb Paraguay. Well, you know what they say. You're not yourself when you're hangry. Anyway, that's it for me tonight. I'm off to go grab a snack myself. I'll see you next time in bright and early Sunday morning for Outsiders. Bye-bye.
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1: Tonight in breaking news, Indonesia hit by a second powerful earthquake in under 24 hours. One Nation unveils its proposal to block migrants coming to Australia from countries on the do not travel list. And the little penguin colony on Phillip Island suffers its first loss from the H5 bird flu. In Fox Sports News tonight, the Warriors record a massive win over the Broncos, but it's come at a huge cost for both sides on the injury front.
2: And in weather for your Sunday, those East Coast showers will remain ongoing, but across the West, you're in for a warm and sunny Sunday. We've got all the latest for you over on News 24 Weather, Channel 601.
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1: Welcome to Late Edition. I'm Candace Wyatt. We begin with breaking news, and a 6.8 magnitude earthquake has struck northern Sumatra. It's the second largest quake to hit Indonesia in the past 24 hours. A 7.7 magnitude quake was reported off Indonesia's north coast earlier today. At least 38 people have been killed in the region. Rescue efforts are continuing overnight as authorities try to determine if any Australians have been caught up in the disaster.
3: A building begins to shake and sway before pieces crumble into the ocean. A gangway connected to a ship begins to teeter and tips over, the ring of fire reminding Indonesia of its reputation. Elsewhere, a desperate search with a devastating outcome. Rescuers discovering a body buried in the rubble of a building damaged by the magnitude 7.7 quake. The earthquake hit early, just before 6 a.m. local time, the epicentre off the coast of the Flores region with a depth of 10 kilometres, homes reduced to piles of rubble. There were 13 of us inside the house, this person says. We all ran to save ourselves. The immediate shock replaced by panic as authorities briefly issued a tsunami warning, urging coastal residents to move to higher ground. That alert was later lifted. Tonight, aftershocks continue to rattle the region as the Department of Foreign Affairs makes urgent inquiries to determine whether any Australians have been impacted.
1: Turning now to Australia's migration debate, as One Nation is calling for an immediate pause on migration from the countries Australians are advised not to travel to. Kayser Shields has the details.
4: One Nation leader Pauline Hanson has unveiled a stricter migration policy, saying she's not interested in importing the world's problems at the expense of Australia's security. The One Nation plan is based on the advice on the Smart Traveller website, which is run by DFAT. Under the policy, people who want to migrate to Australia from a country on the Do Not Travel list would not be allowed to. 26 countries are currently on the list for a range of reasons, including terrorism, armed conflict, and violent crime. African and Middle Eastern nations dominate the list, which includes Lebanon, Syria, and Sudan.
5: Look at some of the countries on that list. Some of the countries on that list have provided Australia with wonderful migrants. Pauline Hanson should front the minorities like Christians and Yazidis and tell them why she doesn't want them in Australia. We need better than just carbon copying Donald Trump's policy. She's wrong, wrong, wrong.
6: Australian governments have always provided assistance to people persecuted around the world. And the reason we have often do not travel bans is because there are pretty terrible governments persecuting their own populations. And at times, not all the times, we can't help everyone, but at times we can help persecuted Christians and other minorities who are being viciously and horrifically treated by their own governments.
4: The policy would also mean migrants from nations with sizable do-not-travel regions like Pakistan would undergo enhanced security assessment. One Nation leader Pauline Hanson says Australians have no faith that Labor is doing full security checks on new arrivals, given the welcome mat has already been rolled out for returning ISIS brides and foreign terrorist fighters. Labor has downplayed alleged cabinet division about migration after the Home Affairs Minister postponed a national press club address earlier this month.
5: Tony Burke has been working these issues through in his normal, very professional, methodical way. Obviously, he has already flagged he'll have more to say when he's completed that process of proper consideration.
4: Immigration has been high on the agenda of One Nation and the Coalition. Opposition leader Angus Taylor has promised to lower net overseas migration below 173,000, which is a number tied to housing.
1: Nationals leader Matt Canavan is calling for a full audit of foreign treaties as the Nationals meet to discuss Pauline Hanson. He's calling for more than 4,000 international treaties to which Australia is party to be audited. In a speech to the Nationals conference in Canberra, Mr. Canavan argues an audit is necessary to know what treaties Australia is subject to. It's in a bid to prevent foreigners and international organisations from weaponising agreements against Australian citizens. Climate Change and Energy Minister Chris Bowen says it's a distraction from the real issues.
5: Well, how does this help with the Australian cost of living? I mean, how does this distraction help Australians? Australians are focused on cost of living and Matt Canavan's focused on treaties. I don't get it.
6: The likes of Chris Bowen spend way too much time focused on what other people think of us rather than focusing on what's good for Australia. We can see a living example of that right now with Chris Bowen's climate Contiki tour costing Australians over $100 million. Instead of Chris Bowen, the energy minister, focusing on getting Australia's energy prices down like he promised to do.
1: The coalition is meeting over 2 days to discuss its direction as public support for One Nation increases. Victoria's bird flu outbreak has escalated. The deadly virus has infiltrated Phillip Island's little penguin population, which is one of the state's peak tourist attractions. Vaccinations will be fast-tracked after a penguin carcass tested positive.
7: Our precious penguins have been under threat from the deadly bird flu, and today our worst fears were realised.
8: The penguin was dead. The single penguin was dead, yes.
7: The sad discovery was made on Thursday, a week before the vaccine rollout was due to begin.
9: The death of the little penguin's concerning, but we are proceeding with the vaccination program as quickly as possible, and in fact really just makes that even a more urgent task to get on with.
7: Testing is underway to determine where it contracted the virus. Wildlife authorities in a race against time to protect the world's largest colony of fairy penguins.
9: The little penguins are really just starting to return to their burrows from having been out in the ocean for some period of time, so it's the right time to be doing this program.
7: A greater crested tern also found dead in the coastal town of Eden in southern New South Wales. These latest cases of the H5N1 virus bringing the nation's total to 387.
8: We recognise that this means there are more birds out there that are sick and are dead than the numbers reflect.
7: Still, no cases of avian influenza in the poultry industry. Despite the risk, Queensland's Ekka is still going ahead with poultry competitions, while Perth's Royal Show has joined Melbourne in cancelling them.
8: It's about making sure that your poultry does not have contact with wild birds, with wild bird droppings or wild bird contaminants.
1: A warning, this next story contains references to an Indigenous person who has died. The little girl, allegedly kidnapped and murdered in Alice Springs earlier this year, has been laid to rest. Family and friends came together to mourn 5-year-old Kumanjai little baby after she died in April. Mourners wore her favourite colour, pink. Her family says it will always remember her in the pink of a sunset. President Donald Trump has announced he will declare the Strait of Hormuz an American territory. The jurisdiction of the waterway is currently shared by Oman and Iran. The strait has been a focal point in the Iran conflict as Tehran uses it as leverage to strike a deal with the US. Donald Trump has told a New York police event he may take extraordinary measures as negotiations stall.
10: And after we finish defeating Iran, which is being very badly defeated. Pretty soon I'll be declaring the Hormuz Strait a territory of the United States.
1: Both the US and Iran are implementing naval blockades in the Strait of Hormuz. Iran's foreign minister says they have decided not to resume talks with the United States, but that separate talks with Oman are ongoing and focused on defining a route through the strait. About 20% of the world's oil and gas is transported through the shipping lane. Coming up on Late Edition, a joyride in a Porsche taken at knife point ends in a collision. Details next.
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0: News 24 will be back after this short break.
1: Welcome back. A second man who is accusing Alan Jones of unwanted sexual touching and indecent assault has taken the stand, saying he felt violated by the broadcaster. The former 2GB employee became emotional as he claimed the extraordinary power dynamic prevented him from speaking out.
2: Once Australia's most successful talkback host, Alan Jones is back in court to hear from another of his accusers. Alan, what did you make of the evidence today, Alan? What do you have to say at this stage of the trial? The former 2GB employee was working as Mr. Jones' driver when he alleges he was sexually touched without his consent. From 2007, he recalls delivering his boss egg and soldier breakfasts in studio, ironing his underpants and driving him from the office to his home. It was a dream to work at that radio station and to be able to say I work with Alan Jones. It was pretty much as good as it gets for a young kid who wants to work in radio. Their relationship allegedly took a turn when Mr. Jones began flirting with complainant C during a late-night drive to the broadcaster's Fitzroy Falls farm, in which Mr. Jones lingered in his bedroom before he went to sleep. After the trip, C claims Mr. Jones began love-bombing him through a barrage of explicit texts. One included, "Good morning, darling. I hope you have a beautiful day." Another saying lots of love, big kisses, big hugs. Mr. Jones allegedly gave him the nickname Donkey in reference to his genitals. How is the donkey? Can't be that big, is it really? With many references to getting it out and giving it a pull. C claims Mr. Jones began touching his thigh and penis during drives back to the host's Macquarie Street apartment. C was dating a woman at the time. He said he felt frozen, violated. "I've never had a man touch me on the penis before. I'm not gay." The man teared up as he recalled Mr. Jones allegedly kissing him for the first time in the lift of the broadcaster's apartment building. C exclaimed, "I didn't want him to kiss me," before apologising to the court for raising his voice. The unwanted kissing was frequent, opportunistic, and began occurring in the work lifts, C alleges. "The power dynamic was extraordinary," he said. "This bloke was my boss. I couldn't say no. Do I regret not fighting back every day? 2GB was the Wild West. It was full on. Alan was protected. He was the golden goose. He brought in the money." C claims Mr. Jones grabbed his leg or penis under the table at a team lunch as colleagues joked about the broadcaster's fondness for young men. He told the court, "I didn't want them to think I was Alan's toy." One colleague allegedly joking to him afterwards, "Did you cop a feel under the table? Did you like it?" C told the court he felt deeply, deeply embarrassed. Mr. Jones denies the allegations and has pleaded not guilty to 22 charges. The trial continues next week. Julia Bradley in Sydney for News 24.
1: Police are looking at CCTV footage of an alleged sex attack on a teenage girl in Sydney. Security cameras at Bondi Junction reportedly captured parts of the incident. A 13-year-old and two 14-year-old boys allegedly sexually assaulted a 14-year-old girl in a laneway on July 22. Police sources say security cameras captured one alleged offender filming the scene on his phone. The three private schoolboys from the prestigious Scots College have been charged with aggravated sexual assault and aggravated sexual touching. They will face a children's court later this month. Australia's eastern states are pressuring the Commonwealth over a new Productivity Commission report. It's recommending the federal government scrap Scott Morrison's special GST deal for Western Australia.
3: Handing down its interim report, the independent umpire is examining the distribution of Australia's annual $100 billion GST pool.
4: New South Wales needs a better and fairer share of the GST. As it stands today, we get 83 cents in the dollar.
3: Soaring iron ore royalties slashed Western Australia's share prior to 2018. It's why Scott Morrison as Treasurer struck a deal guaranteeing the state at least 70 cents in every dollar of GST revenue on a per-person basis.
4: We're now in a situation where Western Australia is so wealthy and so rich that they're competing and bidding on New South Wales rugby league games and putting tens of millions of dollars on the table. That's how rich they are. I mean, you're seeing similar behaviour from Gulf states like Saudi Arabia and the UAE.
3: No state can receive less GST per person than the fiscally stronger New South Wales or Victoria under current legislation. The Productivity Commission's deputy chair says the 2018 changes have largely not achieved their goals and have cost more than four times as much as projected.
5: Politicians on both sides of the divide in the federal parliament in 2018 put their narrow partisan interest in retaining or regaining House of Rep seats from WA ahead of the national interest.
3: WA received enough GST revenue to meet 113% of its assessed fiscal needs in 2024-25. That compares with 98% for the other states.
6: The core purpose of the GST system is to ensure every state and territory can provide Australians with a similar standard of services and infrastructure, no matter where they live.
7: I assure Western Australians of this, you will get your fair share because your work and what you contribute to the national economy really counts.
3: The Commission's interim recommendation is to move back towards the pre-2018 system, making targeted changes to address the problems it created. Ruben Spargo, News 24, Canberra.
1: A minister in Victoria's Labor government says Jacinta Allen's resignation took them by surprise. The resignation catching the Nationals candidate for her seat off guard too, conceding winning Bendigo East could prove more difficult without the former state premier running.
8: Sitting around a cafe table, the man going up against the former premier is served up a spanner.
9: Not contesting.
10: Oh, she just danced it there.
11: Well, mate.
10: Yeah.
11: Very good.
8: Nationals candidate Andrew Leflin revealing in this social media post the race to November just got even tighter.
11: Does that make it a little bit harder? Do you think there were people that were going to vote against her
10: I think so.
8: It's an adjustment even Jacinta Allen's colleagues are still coming to terms with.
12: This is why the Carroll Labor government.
8: The slip up emerging as the health minister revealed when she found out.
12: I saw that there was an announcement made yesterday. I was actually in Parliament yesterday.
8: Ingrid Stitt didn't get any warning from Jacinta Allen that she was about to quit.
12: I'm not advised about that, but I want to acknowledge that incredible work. Next question.
8: The Liberals now have an outspoken celebrity popping up at a local campaign launch in Geelong tomorrow night, with comedian Dave Hughes vowing to perform for free for the party faithful.
13: Hughes is out there being a voice. He's like many other people in the community.
14: Not one f***ing car is on the Westgate Tunnel. 20 more years of tolls to build a tunnel no one's ever going to f***ing use.
8: As for whether the same online rhetoric will play out tomorrow night.
13: I am positive you'll hear about the fact he is sick of the increasing taxes of more than 70 taxes across Victoria and he wants to see change.
1: Former CFMEU boss John Setker has been granted bail after being arrested and charged for making threatening posts online. The 61-year-old allegedly shared 9 images on Instagram directed at senior CFMEU figures. Setker has been charged with using a telecommunications device to menace and offend, and 2 charges of committing an indictable offence while on bail. He's been granted bail under strict conditions despite the prosecution calling for it to be revoked. Police are hunting for a driver who is tonight on the run after crashing into a family car and through the fence of a home in Adelaide. 2 passengers from the stolen vehicle were arrested at the scene, while the young family in the other car narrowly escaped serious injury.
15: A man sprints across a St Peter's front yard and scales the side fence. Police allege he was behind the wheel of this stolen Mazda, which smashed into the home on 8th Avenue.
16: Big bang. So I come up in the garden and I saw the cars that's messed there.
17: I saw that there were police cars on either side. There was ambulances. There was some sort of car mess.
15: Car parts still strewn across the front yard and road this morning. No one was home when the car crashed through the fence. Its passengers from the northern suburbs were taken to hospital for a checkover. Both men later charged with illegal use of a vehicle.
17: So the brush fence was actually quite good. safe, reasonably safe.
10: I'm not surprised it's happened with the speed that cars travel along here, and especially at night time.
18: A young family was also caught up in the crash, the stolen car colliding with another, with a three-year-old girl in the back seat before smashing through the fence.
15: A woman had to be taken to hospital, but a man and the little girl weren't injured. The driver of the stolen car tonight remains on the run.
1: Knife-wielding thieves have ambushed a mother in Melbourne's southeast and driven away with her Porsche. The 44-year-old woman was reversing into her driveway in Bentley with her son when the trio confronted her with a kitchen knife. A police pursuit was initiated after a failed attempt to intercept the Porsche on Eastlink. Shortly afterwards, it crashed into incoming traffic before smashing into a van. The driver of the Porsche remains under police guard in hospital, while his two passengers were taken to hospital with non-life-threatening injuries. Anthony Albanese is making history, overtaking Paul Keating to become Australia's 11th longest-serving leader. It makes him his party's fourth longest PM behind Bob Hawke. But in just 7 months' time, he's set to surpass both Andrew Fisher and Ben Chifley as the second longest Labor leader in the Lodge. This report from Ruben Spargo.
3: Australia's 12th Prime Minister, Sir Robert Menzies.
19: I did but see her passing by, and yet I love her till I die.
3: He spent more than 18 years in the top job and remains Australia's longest serving PM.
20: We will press on with growth in no timid or faint-hearted way.
3: Fast forward six decades.
7: I'm honoured to be given the opportunity to serve as the 31st Prime Minister of Australia.
3: Anthony Albanese is climbing the longevity ladder, overtaking Labor hero Paul Keating's 4 years and 82 days in office to become Australia's 11th longest-serving Prime Minister. For Australia's oldest political party, the benchmark has been Keating and his predecessor, Bob Hawke.
21: Sitting next to me, we've got a bloke who was superbly equipped to follow me.
3: They delivered 13 consecutive years in government together, Labor's longest uninterrupted period in office.
22: You fraud! You disgraceful, disgusting fraud!
23: Paul and I spoke just a couple of days ago. Okay. We speak regularly. He's a source of advice. He's someone who is always worth listening to. It doesn't mean that there aren't differences there. We disagree on AUKUS and some issues.
24: Who do you see that reflects your style, your philosophical underpinning the most?
23: Probably Bob Hawke. Bob Hawke led a cabinet-level government.
3: To mark the milestone, the Prime Minister sat down with News 24, reflecting on the road so far.
23: Well, I feel very proud, but most importantly, I feel a great sense of privilege. I'm not here to just occupy the space. I'm here to make a difference.
3: And outlining his policies and priorities that remain.
23: The job of reform is never done. You need to make sure that you have that sense of duty and that responsibility.
3: Come November, he'll make history again, entering the top 10 list when Anthony Albanese advances on Labor luminary Ben Chifley's tenure. Chifley famously described Labor's guiding philosophy as a light on the hill, but the current Prime Minister might be questioning if that beacon is dimming. Recent polling shows Labor's support slumping to its lowest level since the dying days of Julia Gillard's Prime Ministership, as One Nation's rise threatens to topple Australia's two-party system.
23: We live in a very uncertain world. It's turbulent.
24: Yeah.
23: And whilst we navigate these turbulent seas, we have to keep our eye on the horizons.
8: The longer Anthony Albanese stays in office, the more his government will inevitably be judged against the leaders who came before him.
3: Ruben Spargo, News 24, Canberra.
1: Shoppers' payments across Australia were declined today due to a global MasterCard outage. Senior Vice President of Communications Seth Eisen has confirmed to News 24 that the issue has been resolved. He says a scheduled system update caused the disruption, resulting in card payments being declined. Users with major banks, including Westpac, Bankwest and Macquarie, all reported issues starting around 3 o'clock this afternoon. Coming up on Late Edition, Luigi Mangione admits he killed Brian Thompson in federal court. What this will mean for his state murder trial next.
0: News 24 will be back after this short break.

0: News 24 will be back after this short break.
1: Welcome back. Luigi Mangione has admitted to killing UnitedHealthcare CEO Brian Thompson in New York while pleading guilty to federal stalking charges. He told the court he shot the executive and had been stalking him with the intent to kill.
2: Mr. Mangione has accepted full responsibility for the death of Brian Thompson.
3: Shackled in a Manhattan courtroom, Luigi Mangione confessed to targeting and murdering UnitedHealthcare CEO Brian Thompson, telling a federal judge, "Before traveling to New York, I used a 3D printer to make part of a gun. On the morning of December 4th, 2024, I shot Mr. Thompson in Manhattan and he died. I knew what I was doing was illegal." Mangione admits he emailed UnitedHealthcare's leadership, posing as an investor, tricking them into sharing the location of its investor conference in New York City. That's where prosecutors say Mangione shot Thompson twice at close range. As Mangione confessed, Brian Thompson's wife took deep breaths and wiped away tears. After the hearing, Mangione's lawyers continued to defend him, even mentioning his supporters while making no mention of the Thompson family.
2: He endured years of severe, debilitating pain following a broken back while struggling to navigate our healthcare and health insurance systems. Like the thousands of people who have reached out since this tragedy to share their own experiences, he believed that the system had failed him and destroyed his life.
3: Thompson's grieving family, including two sons, say today's guilty plea marks an important step toward justice for Brian and for our family. While nothing will ease the pain of losing him, we are grateful that the federal justice system has held the person responsible for this heinous act accountable. Prosecutors have this message for Mangione supporters.
4: No grievance, political belief, or ideological cause can ever justify murder. There can be no celebrity in assassination.
3: Mangione's attorneys have already filed a motion to dismiss the upcoming state murder trial, arguing double jeopardy laws preclude New York from prosecuting him again. The Manhattan DA's office says it's ready to fight to keep this case.
1: The U.S. and Mexico have staged a coordinated operation against drug cartels along the southern border. One major cartel has been declared a foreign terrorist organization.
5: A dramatic show of force along the southern border. A CBP Air Marine Operations helicopter sweeping low over the Rio Grande. Border Patrol Special Operations agents rappelling to the ground one by one. And just across the river in Mexico, troops carrying out a mirrored operation, demonstrating how the two countries can work together against a cartel threat.
6: We now have unprecedented cooperation with our partners in Mexico, as you just saw here today.
7: Here at the border, it's virtually empty. Illegal crossings are down dramatically, but the border chief says the cartel's adapting. They're using more drones, going to remote areas, and they're becoming more and more violent.
5: And as the cartels change tactics, the U.S. is expanding the ways in which it goes after them. The Trump administration designated the Juarez cartel a foreign terrorist organization in July.
6: This cartel has been terrorizing both sides of the border for decades. In doing so, they've destroyed the lives of millions of Americans and effectively facilitated the fentanyl epidemic.
5: Officials say that new designation allows them to cast a wider net, going after cartel leaders and the network of people helping keep the organization running.
8: You're not being treated as somebody helping a criminal organization. From now on, you're being treated as someone that's helping a terrorist organization.
5: A warning aimed at squeezing the cartels from both sides of the border, targeting the people, money, and weapons keeping them in business.
6: We are serious about eradicating these cartels. We are 100% committed to that mission.
1: Donald Trump has asked the U.S. Supreme Court to allow the White House ballroom bill to continue without congressional approval. The emergency application comes a week after a court ordered a stop to construction until approval is granted. The administration's lawyer has requested that work be allowed as it appeals the stop work order. The president has long claimed the White House requires a large event space necessary for national security.
9: He talks about the ballroom being used by administrations well into the future to host visiting dignitaries, but also give presidents a sense of security, given that there is a massive underground military complex that is being built in Congress with the public event space. But I think ultimately what happened last month when the president was leaving the NATO summit in Turkey speaks to the dire straits that the president believes he's personally facing.
1: Emergency alerts have rung out across England and Wales as wildfires destroy more than a dozen homes. Authorities across Europe cracking down on a common cause of fires as residents and tourists elsewhere flee fiery conditions.
10: A picturesque holiday town in Croatia lit up like hell. A huge inferno painting the night sky red and sparking a major emergency and panic on the ground. More than 1,000 tourists and residents fleeing as ferocious flames killed one person and injured dozens more. This local resident moving a burning car to help others escape. The fire was huge. I got into the burning car. There was no key. Using my foot, I pushed the burning vehicle aside, he says. In England, dozens of homes destroyed or damaged by a devastating blaze, igniting near a local golf course.
11: I've never seen scenes like this in Britain, where you just see a whole house gutted, smouldering.
12: Britain is a tinderbox right now. This is not over by any means. We've got 37 fires smouldering around the country.
13: A temporary ban has now been put in place for the sale of disposable barbecues for all of the UK except Northern Ireland, because authorities say they have been the cause of a number of wildfires here this summer.
14: Couldn't make that up, could you? I think it's a fire alarm.
10: British authorities also issuing an emergency phone alert to millions of people, warning against any activity that could start a blaze.
15: It was quite alarming because I have two phones, one work for one personal, and both alerts saying there's fires, be careful.
1: Hope of finding more survivors is fading after the powerful earthquake in Colombia earlier this week. The disaster has killed more than 250 people and left a further 300 others unaccounted for.
16: First responders raise their hands in the air to call for silence as they search for signs of life. It's been 4 days since the powerful 7.4 magnitude earthquake hit Colombia. The death toll is now close to 300, with many more missing and more than 10,000 homes destroyed.
17: A tragedy such as this is undoubtedly forcing us to take exceptional measures to tackle this crisis caused by nature.
16: Aid is now pouring in from the international community, including the U.S., which made an initial pledge of $15.5 million for immediate assistance. The State Department is also sending a disaster assistance response team. It's expected to work with officials from the U.S. Embassy and the U.N.
18: We are deploying teams to access needs in most impacted areas in coordination of local authorities. An interagency mission is taking place.
16: And the Trump administration set up a website to help Americans donate to the relief efforts, hoping to get supplies to the quake zone as soon as possible.
17: The idea is for us to receive enough, especially non-perishables, so that they can reach the entire region.
16: While the priority right now is emergency shelter, food, and medicine, soon the focus will turn to rebuilding, and volunteers say they're not going anywhere.
19: I'm here because my country needs me right now. It comes from within. This is what all humans should do. It's something very important for our humanity.
16: The Colombian government has declared an economic emergency as rescue and recovery efforts ramp up.
1: Thailand's Prime Minister is preparing to travel to Australia. Anutin Chewirakul will arrive on Monday and stay until Thursday. He will meet Prime Minister Anthony Albanese in Canberra on Wednesday for talks. Discussions will focus on trade and investment. Mr. Albanese says he's looking forward to the meeting. Australia has terminated joint ventures with two Chinese universities, citing issues of national security. Foreign Minister Penny Wong removed the Australian National University's deal with a Chinese university linked to a nuclear weapons program in Beijing. She declared the deal with ANU as invalid and unenforceable in a letter obtained by The Australian. Collaboration between the University of Queensland and the Chinese Academy of Sciences has also been stopped. The Labor government is cracking down on risky research and foreign interference in academia. Commemorations have been held across Australia to mark the 81st victory in the Pacific and the end of World War II. In Sydney, veterans were joined by the state's governor and serving members of the Defence Force at the Cenotaph in the centre of the city. Wreaths were laid to honour the legacy of those who served and sacrificed everything. After the break, we'll have your Fox Sports news hit as the Warriors added more salt on the Broncos' wounds. But it was a win that came at a huge cost for both sides.
0: News 24 will be back after this short break.

News 24 will be back after this short break. News 24 will be back after this short break.

0: Rescue operations involving police, the fire service and the army, as well as doctors and nurses. After the drill, Peru's president gave a plausible death figure of the fake disaster, encouraging the public to be prepared for a real scenario. There's a renewed push tonight to safeguard 1 million hectares of forest on the New South Wales south coast, locking out loggers in favour of protecting native wildlife. The former Reserve Bank Governor is the man leading the charge.
1: At home among the gum trees, one of the nation's leading economists turns environmentalist, former Reserve Bank Governor Ken Henry, tonight leading a push for a new conservation park.
2: There is overwhelming voter support for the creation of this forest.
1: The Great Southern Forest would combine state forests and flora reserves into a green highway from the Illawarra to the border. The Climate and Biodiversity Foundation has commissioned marginal seat polling. It found the park has majority backing in the under-threat Liberal electorates of Ryde and Willoughby, while in Labor-held Bega, 63% support it, a number even higher on the south coast. Zoom in, and 65% of One Nation voters said they want more national parks.
2: One Nation voters are not saying we do not want nature protected. Quite the contrary.
1: But protections would come at the expense of 2,000 timber industry jobs.
3: You will impoverish those regional communities where this is a critical industry, and you'll strip the economy of those critical products that we rely on.
1: In its place, about 700 forest jobs would be created, conservation funded by carbon credits. But Labor is already gearing up for a fight in Parliament over its plans to use the same carbon credit model to transfer bushland on the north coast for the creation of the Great Koala National Park.
3: Currently, the Greens and activists are tearing themselves inside out around the use of carbon offsets and carbon credits.
1: Controversy over which polluters would be allowed to pay for these 100-year preservation plans.
0: The Brisbane Lions remain on the hunt for their third straight flag after a 42-point victory over Queensland rivals, the Gold Coast Suns. Lions coach Chris Fagan coaching his 238th match for the club, overtaking Brisbane legend Lee Matthews.
4: Hugs at the Gabba as Chris Fagan becomes the Lions' most capped coach.
5: They're all set at the Gabba, a Q clash 32.
4: Both sides struggling to convert early. Eric Hipwood booting the first goal 16 minutes into the contest.
5: And he breaks the deadlock.
4: The Suns with the reply. Scores tied 15 all at the first break. Logan Morris doing damage against the side he booted 7 on back in round 13.
5: From a tough angle, backs himself in.
4: Oscar Allen joining in on the action in just his 9th game as a Brisbane player. Gold Coast still up for the fight, but Cam Rayner made sure his Lions were roaring.
5: He tracks it, wants to take on the tacklers, and then finishes.
4: Errors costly for the Suns in the third. A poor kick from Sam Collins, handing Morris his second major of the match.
5: Oh, and then Collins' kick is horrible across the face, and it's going to potentially cost them the goal. Morris has got it.
4: Both sides going goal for goal before an experienced Dane Zorko waved goodbye to his opponent, taking advantage of a 50-metre penalty.
5: Then no one mans the mark, so he pins the ears back and goes for home.
4: Brisbane blasting to a 29-point lead at the final change. Jed Walter giving Suns fans something to get excited about.
5: And then the creative little finish.
4: Charlie Cameron's famous country roads nowhere to be seen after nailing his first goal of the evening. Instead, the Arthur theme song ringing around the Gabba to honour his newborn son.
5: We'll set up Charlie Cameron for the icing on the cake.
4: The Suns falling to their 20th loss in 23 games at Brisbane's Fortress, while the Lions claw their way into third place on the ladder as they push for their third consecutive premiership. Stephanie Clarkson, Fox Sports News.
0: The Sharks have slipped out of the NRL's top four, going down to a defiant Raiders outfit 24-20 at the Ocean Protect Stadium. The Sharks opened the scoring just 5 minutes into the match, but it came at a cost. Braden Trindle out for the game after dislocating his shoulder in the act of scoring. The Raiders surged in his absence, scoring three unanswered tries to take an 18-14 lead at half

0: Time. Cronulla hit back after the break as Will Kennedy capitalised on a Canberra mistake before Raiders captain Joe Tarpany broke his season drought to put his side back in front.
1: Starling finding Tarpany. But away from one tackle, look to offload. Joe Tarpany goes all the way. Talk about a captain's knock. He was held for a long, long way, but just kept going forward, and next minute he gets his first try of the season.
0: Sharks winger Ronaldo Mulitalo was denied this try by the bunker and a blade of grass as the Raiders handed Cronulla back-to-back defeats. The 24-20 win keeps Canberra's slim finals hopes alive. The Warriors have wiped the floor with Brisbane, 46, but at a huge cost. Halfback Luke Metcalf sustained another hamstring injury, while Broncos lost Reece Walsh to an ankle issue.
2: It's mistakes like these that have made Brisbane the third premiers in the NRL era to miss the finals the following year.
3: Jacob Laban scores. The power game working for the Warriors, and they get the first try.
2: If we've learnt anything about the Warriors in 2026, it's this. They don't need an invitation to score points.
3: Addis DeVito stepping, straight mid, and scoring! Chanel Addis DeVito!
2: But defending your line does become harder when your fullback's in the bin.
3: Nicol Klukstad, weight on the leg.
4: On report, in the bin.
2: Reece Walsh's decision to brush off the pain of his dodgy ankle, backfiring spectacularly.
5: Walsh is injured. He's come back in for one big play and it's cost him big time.
2: As Walsh walked up the tunnel, Luke Metcalf lined up his third conversion.
3: Oh no!
6: No!
3: No! He's clutched at the hamstring.
2: Motions taking over the injury-plagued playmaker, but building on their 20-0 halftime lead after the break somewhat eased the pain. While Dallin Watene Zalesniak keeps finding new ways to defy the laws of physics.
3: Now Watene Zalesniak, the master of the put-down!
2: It was 36-0 before the Broncos crossed, although they were still on a hiding to nothing. The Warriors staying in the hunt for the club's second minor premiership, winning 40-6. Mark Summers, Fox Sports News.
0: Don't forget, for more live and breaking sport, tune into Fox Sports News 500. It's time now for a look at the weather. Here's Tamsin Green from News 24 Weather.
7: A few ongoing light showers across the centre and the south of the country. We're in for a warm day across the west and for the east coast, while those showers will be remaining ongoing throughout your Sunday. For Brisbane, though, the good news is it actually looks to be staying mainly dry. There might be one or two light showers knocking around, but it should be mainly dry for your Sunday. While Sydneysiders, you've got a greater chance of seeing those showers throughout the course of the day. Temperatures there will be at 19 degrees. Meanwhile, further south, well, under the influence of high pressure, conditions should be staying mainly dry. A cool day ahead, though, for Melbourne, with a top of just 14 degrees. Over to Adelaide, though, similar conditions, might be a bit more in the way of cloud at times. We're looking at those temperatures at 17 degrees. Meanwhile, over to the west, well, those temperatures will be climbing, with Perth set for a top of 24 degrees and plenty of sunshine. That's around 6 degrees above average for the time of year. Hobart's also seeing those fine conditions under the influence of high pressure. Canberra, a bit of a chilly start there. Temperatures up to 15 degrees, should be staying mainly dry. Might just be one or two light showers nudging in from the east. And Darwin, well, no change there. You're in for a dry and sunny Sunday.
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1: Tonight in breaking news, Indonesia hit by a second powerful earthquake in under 24 hours. One Nation unveils its proposal to block migrants coming to Australia from countries on the do not travel list. And the little penguin colony on Phillip Island suffers its first loss from H5 bird flu. In Fox Sports News tonight, the Warriors record a massive win over the Broncos, but it's come at a huge cost for both sides on the injury front.
2: And in weather for your Sunday, those East Coast showers will remain ongoing, but across the West, you're in for a warm and sunny Sunday. We've got all the latest for you over on News 24 Weather, Channel 601.
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1: Welcome to Late Edition. I'm Candice Wyatt. We begin with breaking news, and a 6.8 magnitude earthquake has struck northern Sumatra. It's the second largest quake to hit Indonesia in the past 24 hours. A 7.7 magnitude earthquake was reported off Indonesia's north coast earlier today. At least 38 people have been killed in the region. Rescue efforts are continuing overnight as authorities try to determine if any Australians have been caught up in the disaster.
3: A building begins to shake and sway before pieces crumble into the ocean. A gangway connected to a ship begins to teeter and tips over, the ring of fire reminding Indonesia of its reputation. Elsewhere, a desperate search with a devastating outcome. Rescuers discovering a body buried in the rubble of a building damaged by the magnitude 7.7 quake. The earthquake hit early, just before 6 a.m. local time, the epicentre off the coast of the Flores region with a depth of 10 kilometres, homes reduced to piles of rubble. There were 13 of us inside the house, this person says. We all ran to save ourselves. The immediate shock replaced by panic as authorities briefly issued a tsunami warning, urging coastal residents to move to higher ground. That alert was later lifted. Tonight, aftershocks continue to rattle the region as the Department of Foreign Affairs makes urgent inquiries to determine whether any Australians have been impacted.
1: Papua New Guinea has also been hit by an earthquake this evening. A 5.4 magnitude quake hit the north coast of the island just a short time ago. There have been no reports of damage. This story is developing and we will update you when we learn more. Turning now to Australia's migration debate, as One Nation is calling for an immediate pause on migration from the countries Australians are advised not to travel to. Kayser Shields has the details.
2: One Nation leader Pauline Hanson has unveiled a stricter migration policy, saying she's not interested in importing the world's problems at the expense of Australia's security. The One Nation plan is based on the advice on the Smart Traveller website, which is run by DFAT. Under the policy, people who want to migrate to Australia from a country on the Do Not Travel list would not be allowed to. 26 countries are currently on the list for a range of reasons, including terrorism, armed conflict, and violent crime. African and Middle Eastern nations dominate the list, which includes Lebanon, Syria, and Sudan.
4: Look at some of the countries on that list. Some of the countries on that list have provided Australia with wonderful migrants. Pauline Hanson should front the minorities like Christians and Yazidis and tell them why she doesn't want them in Australia. We need better than just carbon copying Donald Trump's policy. She's wrong, wrong, wrong.
5: Australian governments have always provided assistance to people persecuted around the world. And the reason we have often do not travel bans is because there are pretty terrible governments persecuting their own populations. And at times, not all the times, we can't help everyone, but at times we can help persecuted Christians and other minorities who are being viciously and horrifically treated by their own governments.
2: The policy would also mean migrants from nations with sizable do-not-travel regions like Pakistan would undergo enhanced security assessment. One Nation leader Pauline Hanson says Australians have no faith that Labor is doing full security checks on new arrivals, given the welcome mat has already been rolled out for returning ISIS brides and foreign terrorist fighters. Labor has downplayed alleged cabinet division about migration after the Home Affairs Minister postponed a national press club address earlier this month.
4: Tony Burke has been working these issues through in his normal, very professional, methodical way. Obviously, he has already flagged he'll have more to say when he's completed that process of proper consideration.
2: Immigration has been high on the agenda of One Nation and the Coalition. Opposition leader Angus Taylor has promised to lower net overseas migration below 173,000, which is a number tied to housing.
1: Nationals leader Matt Canavan is calling for a full audit on foreign treaties as the Nationals meet to discuss Pauline Hanson. He's calling for more than 4,000 international treaties to which Australia is party to be audited. In a speech to the Nationals conference in Canberra, Mr. Canavan argues an audit is necessary to know what treaties Australia is subject to. It's in a bid to prevent foreigners and international organisations from weaponising agreements against Australian citizens. Climate Change and Energy Minister Chris Bowen says it's a distraction from the real issues.
4: Well, how does this help with the Australian cost of living? I mean, how does this distraction help Australians? Australians are focused on cost of living and Matt Canavan's focused on treaties. I don't get it.
5: The likes of Chris Bowen spend way too much time focused on what other people think of us rather than focusing on what's good for Australia. We can see a living example of that right now with Chris Bowen's Climate Contiki tour costing Australians over $100 million. Instead of Chris Bowen, the energy minister, focusing on getting Australia's energy prices down like he promised to do.
1: The coalition is meeting over 2 days to discuss its direction as public support for One Nation increases. Victoria's bird flu outbreak has escalated. The deadly virus has infiltrated Phillip Island's little penguin population, which is one of the state's peak tourist attractions. Vaccinations will be fast-tracked after a penguin carcass tested positive.
6: Our precious penguins have been under threat from the deadly bird flu, and today our worst fears were realised.
7: The penguin was dead. The single penguin was dead, yes.
6: The sad discovery was made on Thursday, a week before the vaccine rollout was due to begin.
8: The death of the little penguin's concerning, but we are proceeding with the vaccination program as quickly as possible, and in fact really just makes that even a more urgent task to get on with.
6: Testing is underway to determine where it contracted the virus. Wildlife authorities in a race against time to protect the world's largest colony of fairy penguins.
8: The little penguins are really just starting to return to their burrows from having been out in the ocean for some period of time, so it's the right time to be doing this program.
6: A greater crested tern also found dead in the coastal town of Eden in southern New South Wales. These latest cases of the H5N1 virus bringing the nation's total to 387.
7: We recognise that this means there are more birds out there that are sick and are dead than the numbers reflect.
6: Still, no cases of avian influenza in the poultry industry. Despite the risk, Queensland's Ecker is still going ahead with poultry competitions, while Perth's Royal Show has joined Melbourne in cancelling them.
7: It's about making sure that your poultry does not have contact with wild birds, with wild bird droppings or wild bird contaminants.
1: A warning, this next story contains references to an Indigenous person who has died. The little girl, allegedly kidnapped and murdered in Alice Springs earlier this year, has been laid to rest. Family and friends came together to mourn 5-year-old Kumanjai little baby after she died in April. Mourners wore her favourite colour, pink. Her family says it will always remember her in the pink of her sunset. President Donald Trump has announced he will declare the Strait of Hormuz an American territory. The jurisdiction of the waterway is currently shared by Oman and Iran. The Strait has been a focal point in the Iran conflict as Tehran uses it as leverage to strike a deal with the US. Donald Trump has told a New York police event he may take extraordinary measures as negotiations stall.
9: And after we finish defeating Iran, which is being very badly defeated, pretty soon I'll be declaring the Hormuz Strait a territory of the United States.
1: The US and Iran are implementing naval blockades in the Strait of Hormuz. Iran's foreign minister says they have decided not to resume talks with the United States, but that separate talks with Oman are ongoing and focused on defining a route through the strait. About 20% of the world's oil and gas is transported through the shipping lane. Coming up on Late Edition, Victoria's former state CFMEU boss John Setke is bailed after being accused of making threats online.
0: News 24 will be back after this short break.

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0: News 24 will be back after this short break.
1: Welcome back. A second man who is accusing Alan Jones of unwanted sexual touching and indecent assault has taken the stand, saying he felt violated by the broadcaster. The former 2GB employee became emotional as he claimed the extraordinary power dynamic prevented him from speaking out.
2: Once Australia's most successful talkback host, Alan Jones is back in court to hear from another of his accusers. Alan, what did you make of the evidence today, Alan? What do you have to say at this stage of the trial? The former 2GB employee was working as Mr. Jones' driver when he alleges he was sexually touched without his consent. From 2007, he recalls delivering his boss egg and soldier breakfasts in studio, ironing his underpants and driving him from the office to his home. It was a dream to work at that radio station and to be able to say I work with Alan Jones. It was pretty much as good as it gets for a young kid who wants to work in radio. Their relationship allegedly took a turn when Mr. Jones began flirting with complainant C during a late-night drive to the broadcaster's Fitzroy Falls farm, in which Mr. Jones lingered in his bedroom before he went to sleep. After the trip, C claims Mr. Jones began love-bombing him through a barrage of explicit texts. One included, "Good morning, darling. I hope you have a beautiful day." Another sang lots of love, big kisses, big hugs. Mr. Jones allegedly gave him the nickname Donkey in reference to his genitals. How is the donkey? Can't be that big, is it really? With many references to getting it out and giving it a pull. C claims Mr. Jones began touching his thigh and penis during drives back to the host's Macquarie Street apartment. C was dating a woman at the time. He said he felt frozen, violated. I've never had a man touch me on the penis before. I'm not gay. The man teared up as he recalled Mr. Jones allegedly kissing him for the first time in the lift of the broadcaster's apartment building. C exclaimed, "I didn't want him to kiss me," before apologising to the court for raising his voice. The unwanted kissing was frequent, opportunistic, and began occurring in the work lifts, C alleges. The power dynamic was extraordinary, he said. This bloke was my boss. I couldn't say no. Do I regret not fighting back every day? 2GB was the Wild West. It was full on. Alan was protected. He was the golden goose. He brought in the money. C claims Mr. Jones grabbed his leg or penis under the table at a team lunch as colleagues joked about the broadcaster's fondness for young men. He told the court, "I didn't want them to think I was Alan's toy." One colleague allegedly joking to him afterwards, "Did you cop a feel under the table? Did you like it?" C told the court he felt deeply, deeply embarrassed. Mr. Jones denies the allegations and has pleaded not guilty to 22 charges. The trial continues next week. Julia Bradley in Sydney for News 24.
1: Police looking at CCTV footage of an alleged sex attack on a teenage girl in Sydney. Security cameras at Bondi Junction reportedly captured parts of the incident. A 13-year-old and two 14-year-old boys allegedly sexually assaulted a 14-year-old girl in a laneway on July 22. Police sources say security cameras captured one alleged offender filming the scene on his phone. The three private school boys from the prestigious Scots College have been charged with aggravated sexual assault and aggravated sexual touching. They will face a children's court later this month. Australia's eastern states are pressuring the Commonwealth over a new Productivity Commission report. It's recommending the federal government scrap Scott Morrison's special GST deal for Western Australia.
3: Handing down its interim report, the independent umpire is examining the distribution of Australia's annual $100 billion GST pool.
4: New South Wales needs a better and fairer share of the GST. As it stands today, we get 83 cents in the dollar.
3: Soaring iron ore royalties slashed Western Australia's share prior to 2018. It's why Scott Morrison as Treasurer struck a deal guaranteeing the state at least 70 cents in every dollar of GST revenue on a per-person basis.
4: We're now in a situation where Western Australia is so wealthy and so rich that they're competing and bidding on New South Wales rugby league games and putting tens of millions of dollars on the table. That's how rich they are. I mean, you're seeing similar behaviour from Gulf states like Saudi Arabia and the UAE.
3: No state can receive less GST per person than the fiscally stronger New South Wales or Victoria under current legislation. The Productivity Commission's deputy chair says the 2018 changes have largely not achieved their goals and have cost more than four times as much as projected.
5: Politicians on both sides of the divide in the federal parliament in 2018 put their narrow partisan interest in retaining or regaining House of Rep seats from WA ahead of the national interest.
3: WA received enough GST revenue to meet 113% of its assessed fiscal needs in 2024-25. That compares with 98% for the other states.
6: The core purpose of the GST system is to ensure every state and territory can provide Australians with a similar standard of services and infrastructure, no matter where they live.
7: I assure Western Australians of this. You will get your fair share because your work and what you contribute to the national economy really counts.
3: The Commission's interim recommendation is to move back towards the pre-2018 system, making targeted changes to address the problems it created. Ruben Spargo, News 24, Canberra.
1: A minister in Victoria's Labor government says Jacinta Allen's resignation took them by surprise. The resignation catching the Nationals candidate for her seat off guard too, conceding winning Bendigo East could prove more difficult without the former state premier running.
8: Sitting around a cafe table, the man going up against the former premier is served up a spanner.
9: Oh, she just danced it now.
10: Well, mate.
11: Yeah.
10: Very good.
8: Nationals candidate Andrew Leflin revealing in this social media post the race to November just got even tighter.
10: Does that make it a little bit harder? Do you think there were people that were going to vote against her that
9: maybe
10: go back to them?
8: It's an adjustment even Jacinta Allen's colleagues are still coming to terms with.
12: This is why the Carroll Labor government.
8: The slip up emerging as the health minister revealed when she found out.
12: I saw that there was an announcement made yesterday. I was actually in Parliament yesterday.
8: Ingrid Stitt didn't get any warning from Jacinta Allen that she was about to quit.
12: I'm not advised about that, but I want to acknowledge that incredible work. Next question.
8: The Liberals now have an outspoken celebrity popping up at a local campaign launch in Geelong tomorrow night, with comedian Dave Hughes vowing to perform for free for the party faithful.
13: Hughes is out there being a voice. He's like many other people in the community.
14: Not one f***ing car is on the Westgate Tunnel. 20 more years of tolls to build a tunnel no one's ever going to use.
8: As for whether the same online rhetoric will play out tomorrow night.
13: I am positive you'll hear about the fact he is sick of the increase in taxes of more than 70 taxes across Victoria and he wants to see change.
1: Former CFMEU boss John Setker has been granted bail after being arrested and charged for making threatening posts online. The 61-year-old allegedly shared 9 images on Instagram directed at senior CFMEU figures. Setker has been charged with using a telecommunications device to menace and offend and 2 charges of committing an indictable offence while on bail. He's been granted bail again under strict conditions despite the prosecution calling for it to be revoked. Police are hunting for a driver who is tonight on the run after crashing a family car through a fence of a home in Adelaide. 2 passengers from the stolen vehicle were arrested at the scene, while a young family in the other car narrowly escaped serious injury.
15: A man sprints across a St Peter's front yard and scales the side fence. Police allege he was behind the wheel of this stolen Mazda, which smashed into the home on 8th Avenue.
16: Big bang. So I come up in the garage and I saw the cars that's messed there.
17: I saw that there were police cars on either side. There was ambulances. There was some sort of car mess.
15: Car parts still strewn across the front yard and road this morning. No one was home when the car crashed through the fence. Its passengers from the northern suburbs were taken to hospital for a checkover. Both men later charged with illegal use of a vehicle.
17: So the brush fence was actually quite good. I mean, safe, reasonably safe.
11: I'm not surprised it's happened with the speed that cars travel along here, and especially at night time.
15: A young family was also caught up in the crash, the stolen car colliding with another, with a three-year-old girl in the back seat before smashing through the fence. A woman had to be taken to hospital, but a man and the little girl weren't injured. The driver of the stolen car tonight remains on the run.
1: Knife-wielding thieves have ambushed a mother in Melbourne's southeast and driven away with her Porsche. The 44-year-old woman was reversing into her driveway in Bentley with her son when the trio confronted her with a kitchen knife. A police pursuit was initiated after a failed attempt to intercept the Porsche on Eastlink. Shortly afterwards, it crashed into oncoming traffic before smashing into a van. The driver of the Porsche remains under police guard in hospital, while his two passengers were taken to hospital with non-life-threatening injuries. We have an update on the MasterCard issue affecting Australians across the nation. Senior Vice President of Communications Seth Eisen has confirmed News 24 that the issue from this afternoon has been resolved. He says a scheduled system update caused the disruption, resulting in card payments being declined. Users with major banks, including Westpac, Bankwest and Macquarie, all reported issues starting around 3 o'clock. Coming up on Late Edition, the mood on the streets of Kabul 5 years on from Afghanistan falling to the Taliban.
0: News 24 will be back after this short break.

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0: News 24 will be back after this short break.
1: Welcome back. At least seven people have been killed in southern Lebanon after Israel bombed a village. Three others were injured in the blast, according to Lebanon's state news agency, when a house was struck. It is one of the deadliest attacks on Lebanon since a US-mediated peace framework was developed for the region. It sees IDF troops continue to occupy southern Lebanon while Hezbollah disarms. The Iran-backed terrorist organization has repeatedly rejected the terms of the US framework. It has been 5 years since the Taliban took control of Afghanistan. The anniversary has been marked with a parade in the country's capital, Kabul. But sweeping restrictions on women in the Central Asian nation are intensifying as the Taliban strengthens its standing as Afghanistan's government. Alex Crawford is in Kabul with more.
2: Large number of people have already turned out for this, a day of celebration for the Taliban. It's also a day that the Taliban get to show some force. As you can see, they're out on the streets in some numbers, many of them armed. The day that they seized power in the capital and have held power in the country for the past 5 years. It's been notable for the number of edicts, laws and rules that they've introduced, discriminating specifically against women and girls. And during the course of just this day so far, several people have told me to correct my hijab, put on my scarf, cover my hair. More specifically, most of the women are out of sight. They've been told over the years that they need permission from their husbands or their male relatives to leave the house. They need to be accompanied. They're not allowed in the workspace. There've been no democratic elections, and the Taliban don't plan any of that anytime soon. And many of their leaders, former leaders, are stressing that the international community needs to engage with the Taliban. That's been heavily criticised by human rights lawyers. I'm talking about some eminent human rights lawyers and judges in Britain who say there should be no engagement or involvement with the Taliban until they withdraw their discriminatory rules against women. But look at the size of the crowds, and this is still very early in the morning here in Afghanistan. They're expecting many more out on the streets.
1: The US and Mexico have staged a coordinated operation against drug cartels along the southern border. One major cartel has been declared a foreign terrorist organization.
3: A dramatic show of force along the southern border. A CBP Air Marine Operations helicopter sweeping low over the Rio Grande. Border Patrol Special Operations agents rappelling to the ground one by one. And just across the river in Mexico, troops carrying out a mirrored operation, demonstrating how the two countries can work together against a cartel threat.
4: We now have unprecedented cooperation with our partners in Mexico, as you just saw here today.
3: Here at the border, it's virtually empty. Illegal crossings are down dramatically, but the border chief says the cartel's adapting. They're using more drones, going to remote areas, and they're becoming more and more violent. And as the cartels change tactics, the U.S. is expanding the ways in which it goes after them. The Trump administration designated the Juarez cartel a foreign terrorist organization in July.
4: This cartel has been terrorizing both sides of the border for decades. In doing so, they've destroyed the lives of millions of Americans and effectively facilitated the fentanyl epidemic.
3: Officials say that new designation allows them to cast a wider net, going after cartel leaders and the network of people helping keep the organization running.
5: You're not being treated as somebody helping a criminal organization. From now on, you're being treated as someone that's helping a terrorist organization.
3: A warning aimed at squeezing the cartels from both sides of the border, targeting the people, money, and weapons keeping them in business.
4: We are serious about eradicating these cartels. We are 100% committed to that mission.
1: Emergency alerts have rung out across England and Wales as wildfires destroy more than a dozen homes. Authorities across Europe cracking down on a common cause of fires as residents and tourists elsewhere flee fiery conditions.
6: A picturesque holiday town in Croatia lit up like hell. A huge inferno painting the night sky red and sparking a major emergency and panic on the ground. More than 1,000 tourists and residents fleeing as ferocious flames killed one person and injured dozens more. This local resident moving a burning car to help others escape. The fire was huge. I got into the burning car. There was no key. Using my foot, I pushed the burning vehicle aside, he says. In England, dozens of homes destroyed or damaged by a devastating blaze, igniting near a local golf course.
7: I've never seen scenes like this in Britain, where you just see a whole house gutted, smouldering.
8: Britain is a tinderbox right now. This is not over by any means. We've got 37 fires smouldering around the country.
9: A temporary ban has now been put in place for the sale of disposable barbecues for all of the UK except Northern Ireland, because authorities say they have been the cause of a number of wildfires here this summer.
10: Couldn't make that up, could you? I think it's a fire alarm.
6: British authorities also issuing an emergency phone alert to millions of people, warning against any activity that could start a blaze.
11: It was quite alarming because I have two phones, one work for one personal, and both alerts saying there's fires, be careful.
1: Hope of finding more survivors is fading after the powerful earthquake in Colombia earlier this week. The disaster has killed more than 250 people and left a further 300 others unaccounted for.
12: First responders raised their hands in the air to call for silence as they search for signs of life. It's been 4 days since the powerful 7.4 magnitude earthquake hit Colombia. The death toll is now close to 300, with many more missing and more than 10,000 homes destroyed.
13: A tragedy such as this is undoubtedly forcing us to take exceptional measures to tackle this crisis caused by nature.
12: Aid is now pouring in from the international community, including the U.S., which made an initial pledge of $15.5 million for immediate assistance. The State Department is also sending a disaster assistance response team. It's expected to work with officials from the U.S. Embassy and the U.N.
14: We are deploying teams to access needs in most impacted areas, in coordination of local authorities. An interagency mission is taking place.
12: And the Trump administration set up a website to help Americans donate to the relief efforts, hoping to get supplies to the quake zone as soon as possible.
13: The idea is for us to receive enough, especially non-perishables, so that they can reach the entire region.
12: While the priority right now is emergency shelter, food and medicine, soon the focus will turn to rebuilding. And volunteers say they're not going anywhere.
15: I'm here because my country needs me right now. It comes from within. This is what all humans should do. It's something very important for our humanity.
12: The Colombian government has declared an economic emergency as rescue and recovery efforts ramp up.
1: Thailand's Prime Minister is preparing to travel to Australia. Anutin Charigrikul will arrive on Monday and stay until Thursday. He will meet Prime Minister Anthony Albanese in Canberra on Wednesday for talks. Discussions will focus on trade and investment. And Mr. Albanese says he's looking forward to the meeting. Donald Trump has asked the US Supreme Court to allow the White House ballroom bill to continue without congressional approval. The emergency application comes a week after a court ordered a stop to construction until approval is granted. The administration's lawyer has requested that work be allowed as it appeals the stop work order. The president has long claimed the White House requires a large event space necessary for national security.
16: He talks about the ballroom being used by administrations well into the future to host visiting dignitaries, but also give presidents a sense of security, given that there is a massive underground military complex that is being built in Congress with the public event space. But I think ultimately what happened last month when the president was leaving the NATO summit in Turkey speaks to the dire straits that the president believes he's personally facing.
1: Australia has terminated joint ventures with two Chinese universities, citing issues of national security. Foreign Minister Penny Wong removed the Australian National University's deal with a Chinese university linked to a nuclear weapons program in Beijing. She declared the deal with ANU as invalid and unenforceable in a letter obtained by The Australian. Collaboration between the University of Queensland and the Chinese Academy of Sciences has also been stopped. The Labor government is cracking down on risky research and foreign interference in academia. Commemorations have been held across Australia to mark the 81st victory in the Pacific and the end of World War II. In Sydney, veterans were joined by the state's governor and serving members of the Defence Force at the Cenotaph in the centre of the city. Wreaths were laid to honour the legacy of those who served and sacrificed everything. After the break, all the sport, as Australia has a long road ahead in the first test, still trailing Bangladesh's first innings total after day three in Darwin.
0: News 24 will be back after this short break.

News 24 will be back after this short break. 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

0: News 24 will be back after this short break.
1: Welcome back. There's a renewed push tonight to safeguard 1 million hectares of forest on the New South Wales south coast, locking out loggers in favour of protecting native wildlife. The former Reserve Bank Governor is the man leading the charge.
2: At home among the gum trees, one of the nation's leading economists turns environmentalist, former Reserve Bank Governor Ken Henry, tonight leading a push for a new conservation park.
3: There is overwhelming voter support for the creation of this forest.
2: The Great Southern Forest would combine state forests and flora reserves into a green highway from the Illawarra to the border. The Climate and Biodiversity Foundation has commissioned marginal seat polling. It found the park has majority backing in the under-threat Liberal electorates of Ryde and Willoughby, while in Labor-held Bega, 63% support it, a number even higher on the south coast. Zoom in, and 65% of One Nation voters said they want more national parks.
3: One Nation voters are not saying we do not want nature protected. Quite the contrary.
2: But protections would come at the expense of 2,000 timber industry jobs.
4: You will impoverish those regional communities where this is a critical industry, and you'll strip the economy of those critical products that we rely on.
2: In its place, about 700 forest jobs would be created, conservation funded by carbon credits.
5: But Labor is already gearing up for a fight in Parliament over its plans to use the same carbon credit model to transfer bushland on the north coast for the creation of the Great Koala National Park.
4: Currently, the Greens and activists are tearing themselves inside out around the use of carbon offsets and carbon credits.
2: Controversy over which polluters would be allowed to pay for these 100-year preservation plans.
1: Time now for your Fox Sports update. The Brisbane Lions remain on the hunt for their third straight flag after a 42-point victory over Queensland rivals, the Gold Coast Suns. Lions coach Chris Fagan officially coaching his 238th match for the club, overtaking Brisbane legend Lee Matthews.
6: Hugs at the Gabba as Chris Fagan becomes the Lions' most capped coach.
7: They're all set at the Gabba, a Q clash 32.
6: Both sides struggling to convert early. Eric Hipwood booting the first goal 16 minutes into the contest.
7: And he breaks the deadlock.
6: The Suns with the reply. Scores tied 15 all at the first break. Logan Morris doing damage against the side he booted 7 on back in round 13.
7: From a tough angle, backs himself in.
6: Oscar Allen joining in on the action in just...
7: ...backs himself in, and when you've got that much talent, why wouldn't you?
6: Oscar Allen joining in on the action in just his ninth game.

0: lead at the final change. Jed Walter giving Suns fans something to get excited about.
1: And then the creative little finish.
0: Charlie Cameron's famous country roads nowhere to be seen after nailing his first goal of the evening. Instead, the Arthur theme song ringing around the Gabba to honour his newborn son.
1: We'll set up Charlie Cameron for the icing on the cake.
0: The Suns falling to their 20th loss in 23 games at Brisbane's Fortress, while the Lions claw their way into third place on the ladder as they push for their third consecutive premiership. Stephanie Clarkson, Fox Sports News.
2: The Sharks have slipped out of the NRL's top four, going down to a defiant Raiders outfit, 24-20 at Ocean Protect Stadium. The Sharks opened the scoring just 5 minutes into the match, but it came at a cost. Braden Trindle out for the game after dislocating his shoulder in the act of scoring. The Raiders surged in his absence, scoring three unanswered tries to take an 18-14 lead at halftime. Cronulla hit back after the break as Will Kennedy capitalised on a Canberra mistake before Raiders captain Joe Tarpany broke his season drought to put his side back in front.
3: Starling finding Tarpany. But away from one tackle, looks to offload. Joe Tarpany goes all the way. Talk about a captain's knock. He was held for a long, long way, but just kept going forward. And next minute, he gets his first try of the season.
2: Sharks winger Ronaldo Malatalo was denied this try by the bunker and a blade of grass as the Raiders handed Cronulla back-to-back defeats. The 24-20 win keeps Canberra's slim finals hopes alive. The Warriors have wiped the floor with Brisbane, 46, but at a huge cost. Halfback Luke Metcalf sustained another hamstring injury, while Broncos lost Reece Walsh to an ankle issue.
4: It's mistakes like these that have made Brisbane the third premiers in the NRL era to miss the finals the following year.
5: Jacob Laban scores. The power game working for the Warriors, and they get the first try.
4: If we've learnt anything about the Warriors in 2026, it's this. They don't need an invitation to score points.
5: That is DeVito stepping.
4: But defending your line does become harder when your fullback's in the bin.
6: Uh-oh, Nicol Klukstad, weight on the leg.
7: On report, in the bin.
4: Reece Walsh's decision to brush off the pain of his dodgy ankle, backfiring spectacularly.
5: Carl Pereira, can they catch him? No!
8: Walsh is injured. He's come back in for one big play and it's cost him big time.
4: As Walsh walked up the tunnel, Luke Metcalf lined up his third conversion.
5: Oh, no!
9: No!
5: No! He's clutched at the hamstring.
4: Motions taking over the injury-plagued playmaker, but building on their 20-0 halftime lead after the break somewhat eased the pain.
5: Laban again! Oh no, it's not Laban! It's Nicol Klukstad!
4: While Dallin Watene Zalesniak keeps finding new ways to defy the laws of physics.
5: Now Watene Zalesniak, the master of the put-down!
4: It was 36-0 before the Broncos crossed. Although they were still on a hiding to nothing, the Warriors staying in the hunt for the club's second minor premiership, winning 40-6. Mark Summers, Fox Sports News.
2: The Warriors are now level on 36 points with Penrith, but sit in third place on for and against by 10 points. Fullback Charles Nicol Klokstad faces a nervous wait, while the Broncos have now lost 12 of the past 13. Australia requires big runs from their middle and lower order if they're to avoid a loss to Bangladesh in Darwin. All of Australia's top four were dismissed on day three after the Aussies gave up a huge first innings lead.
10: Four wickets still needed for Australia at the beginning of day three.
11: Oh, that's tight, that end given.
10: Josh Hazlewood with the early breakthrough, but the Bangladesh tail, like the top order, weren't daunted.
12: Flip the way through the leg side. Wow.
10: Hazlewood snags his fourth, but the Australians weren't able to roll through the lower order quickly.
11: Oh, slashed away.
10: Mahidi passed 50 for Bangladesh. Their lead passed 200. Australia surprisingly lacklustre, especially in the field.
11: We'll settle underneath and it is no down. My goodness me, Steve Smith of all the people.
10: Travis Head spilt a much tougher chance in the same over to make it five.

0: drops in the innings for the Aussies, Bangladesh losing only 2 wickets in the first session.
1: It's going to go all the way. Wow.
0: The second session bringing a milestone for Josh Hazlewood.
1: 300 for Hazlewood.
0: Hazlewood, the ninth Australian to reach 300 test wickets. He finished with 6 for 89, a first innings deficit for Australia of 228.
1: Oh, chopped it on.
0: A third ball duck for Jake Weatherald in his hometown. Conditions still favouring batting.
2: Yeah, put away again.
0: Travis Head looking comfortable, but suffering the same fate as his opening partner.
1: Chopped on. Hassan Mahmood.
0: Bangladesh thought they had Steve Smith cheaply, but an instant review from Smith confirmed he'd hit the ground and not the ball. Manus Labuschagne made a somewhat scratchy start, but was ticking the score along, reaching 31. His dismissal seemingly out of nowhere.
1: Ball's in! There's another one! How did Manus miss it?
0: Again, a meagre top order display. Again, Australia looking to Steve Smith.
2: Put away, that's class.
0: The under pressure Cam Green with Smith at the crease. He was almost the third Australian to chop on in the innings. The ball clipping leg stump, but not dislodging the bail. The pair put on 49 before Smith made a costly mistake.
2: Oh, does he? Is that the game just there?
0: Smith dismissed for 44, Green and Alex Carey batting without risk in the final hour to take Australia to stumps. Justin Edwards, Fox Sports News.
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4: A few ongoing light showers across the centre and the south of the country. We're in for a warm day across the west and for the east coast, while those showers will be remaining ongoing throughout your Sunday. For Brisbane, though, the good news is it actually looks to be staying mainly dry. There might be one or two light showers knocking around, but it should be mainly dry for your Sunday. While Sydneysiders, you've got a greater chance of seeing those showers throughout the course of the day. Temperatures there will be at 19 degrees. Meanwhile, further south, well, under the influence of high pressure, conditions should be staying mainly dry. A cool day ahead, though, for Melbourne, with a top of just 14 degrees. Over to Adelaide, though, similar conditions, might be a bit more in the way of cloud at times. We're looking at those temperatures at 17 degrees. Meanwhile, over to the west, well, those temperatures will be climbing, with Perth set for a top of 24 degrees and plenty of sunshine. That's around 6 degrees above average for the time of year. Hobart's also seeing those fine conditions under the influence of high pressure. Canberra, a bit of a chilly start there. Temperatures up to 15 degrees, should be staying mainly dry. Might just be one or two light showers nudging in from the east. And Darwin, well, no change there. You're in for a dry and sunny Sunday.
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0: News 24 will be back after this short break.
1: Indonesia hit by a second powerful earthquake in under 24 hours. One Nation unveils its proposal to block migrants coming to Australia from countries on the do not travel list. And the little penguin colony on Phillip Island suffers its first loss from H5 bird flu. In Fox Sports News tonight, the Warriors record a massive win over the Broncos, but it's come at a huge cost for both sides on the injury front. And the Lions remain the Kings of Queensland with a dominant performance over their little brother in Q Clash 31.
2: And in weather for your Sunday, those East Coast showers will remain ongoing, but across the West, you're in for a warm and sunny Sunday. We've got all the latest for you over on News 24 Weather, Channel 601.
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1: Welcome to Late Edition. I'm Candace Wyatt. A 6.8 magnitude earthquake has struck northern Sumatra. It's the second large quake to hit Indonesia in just the past 24 hours. A 7.7 magnitude earthquake was recorded off Indonesia's north coast early Saturday. The death toll has risen to 47 across the region. Rescue efforts are continuing overnight as authorities try to determine if any Australians have been caught up in the disaster.
3: A building begins to shake and sway before pieces crumble into the ocean. A gangway connected to a ship begins to teeter and tips over, the ring of fire reminding Indonesia of its reputation. Elsewhere, a desperate search with a devastating outcome. Rescuers discovering a body buried in the rubble of a building damaged by the magnitude 7.7 quake. The earthquake hit early, just before 6 a.m. local time, the epicentre off the coast of the Flores region with a depth of 10 kilometres, homes reduced to piles of rubble. There were 13 of us inside the house, this person says. We all ran to save ourselves. The immediate shock replaced by panic as authorities briefly issued a tsunami warning, urging coastal residents to move to higher ground. That alert was later lifted. Tonight, aftershocks continue to rattle the region as the Department of Foreign Affairs makes urgent inquiries to determine whether any Australians have been impacted.
1: Papua New Guinea has also been hit by an earthquake. A 5.4 magnitude quake hit the north coast of the island around 9 p.m. local time. There have been no reports of damage. This story is developing and we will update you when we learn more. Turning now to Australia's migration debate, as One Nation is calling for an immediate pause on migration from the countries Australians are advised not to travel to. Kayser Shields has the details.
2: One Nation leader Pauline Hanson has unveiled a stricter migration policy, saying she's not interested in importing the world's problems at the expense of Australia's security. The One Nation plan is based on the advice on the Smart Traveller website, which is run by DFAT. Under the policy, people who want to migrate to Australia from a country on the Do Not Travel list would not be allowed to. 26 countries are currently on the list for a range of reasons, including terrorism, armed conflict, and violent crime. African and Middle Eastern nations dominate the list, which includes Lebanon, Syria, and Sudan.
4: Look at some of the countries on that list. Some of the countries on that list have provided Australia with wonderful migrants. Pauline Hanson should front the minorities like Christians and Yazidis and tell them why she doesn't want them in Australia. We need better than just carbon copying Donald Trump's policy. She's wrong, wrong, wrong.
5: Australian governments have always provided assistance to people persecuted around the world. And the reason we have often do not travel bans is because there are pretty terrible governments persecuting their own populations. And at times, not all the times, we can't help everyone, but at times we can help persecuted Christians and other minorities who are being viciously and horrifically treated by their own governments.
2: The policy would also mean migrants from nations with sizable do-not-travel regions like Pakistan would undergo enhanced security assessment. One Nation leader Pauline Hanson says Australians have no faith that Labor is doing full security checks on new arrivals, given the welcome mat has already been rolled out for returning ISIS brides and foreign terrorist fighters. Labor has downplayed alleged cabinet division about migration after the Home Affairs Minister postponed a national press club address earlier this month.
4: Tony Burke has been working these issues through in his normal, very professional, methodical way. He has already flagged he'll have more to say when he's completed that process of proper consideration.
2: Immigration has been high on the agenda of One Nation and the Coalition. Opposition leader Angus Taylor has promised to lower net overseas migration below 173,000, which is a number tied to housing.
1: Nationals leader Matt Canavan is calling for a full audit of foreign treaties as the Nationals meet to discuss Pauline Hanson. He's calling for more than 4,000 international treaties to which Australia is party to be audited. In a speech to the Nationals conference in Canberra, Mr. Canavan argues an audit is necessary to know what treaties Australia is subject to. It's in a bid to prevent foreigners and international organisations from weaponising agreements against Australian citizens. Climate Change and Energy Minister Chris Bowen says it's a distraction from the real issues.
4: Well, how does this help with the Australian cost of living? I mean, how does this distraction help Australians? Australians are focused on cost of living and Matt Canavan's focused on treaties. I don't get it.
5: The likes of Chris Bowen spend way too much time focused on what other people think of us rather than focusing on what's good for Australia. We can see a living example of that right now with Chris Bowen's Climate Contiki tour costing Australians over $100 million. Instead of Chris Bowen, the energy minister, focusing on getting Australia's energy prices down like he promised to do.
1: The coalition is meeting over 2 days to discuss its direction as public support for One Nation increases. Victoria's bird flu outbreak has escalated. The deadly virus has infiltrated Phillip Island's little penguin population, which is one of the state's peak tourist attractions. Vaccinations will be fast-tracked after a penguin carcass tested positive.
6: Our precious penguins have been under threat from the deadly bird flu, and today our worst fears were realised.
7: The penguin was dead. The single penguin was dead, yes.
6: The sad discovery was made on Thursday, a week before the vaccine rollout was due to begin.
8: The death of the little penguin's concerning, but we are proceeding with the vaccination program as quickly as possible, and in fact really just makes that even a more urgent task to get on with.
6: Testing is underway to determine where it contracted the virus. Wildlife authorities in a race against time to protect the world's largest colony of fairy penguins.
8: The little penguins are really just starting to return to their burrows from having been out in the ocean for some period of time, so it's the right time to be doing this program.
6: A greater crested tern also found dead in the coastal town of Eden in southern New South Wales. These latest cases of the H5N1 virus bringing the nation's total to 387.
7: We recognise that this means there are more birds out there that are sick and are dead than the numbers reflect.
6: Still, no cases of avian influenza in the poultry industry. Despite the risk, Queensland's Ecker is still going ahead with poultry competitions, while Perth's Royal Show has joined Melbourne in cancelling them.
7: It's about making sure that your poultry does not have contact with wild birds, with wild bird droppings or wild bird contaminants.
1: A warning, this next story contains references to an Indigenous person who has died. The little girl allegedly kidnapped and murdered in Alice Springs earlier this year has been laid to rest. Family and friends came together to mourn 5-year-old Kumanjai little baby after she died in April. Mourners wore her favourite colour, pink. Her family says it will always remember her in the pink of a sunset. President Donald Trump has announced he will declare the Strait of Hormuz an American territory. The jurisdiction of the waterways is currently shared by Oman and Iran. The Strait has been a focal point in the Iran conflict as Tehran uses it as leverage to strike a deal with the US. Donald Trump has told a New York police event he may take extraordinary measures as negotiations stall.
9: And after we finish defeating Iran, which is being very badly defeated, pretty soon I'll be declaring the Hormuz Strait a territory of the United States.
1: Both the US and Iran are implementing naval blockades in the Strait of Hormuz. Iran's foreign minister says they have decided not to resume talks with the United States, but that separate talks with the Oman regimen are ongoing and focused on defining a route through the strait. About 20% of the world's oil and gas is produced through the shipping lane. Coming up on Late Edition, former Premier of Victoria, Jacinta Allen, announces she's bowing out of politics.
0: News 24 will be back after this short break.

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0: News 24 will be back after this short break.
1: Welcome back. Police are looking at CCTV footage of an alleged sex attack on a teenage girl in Sydney. Security cameras at Bondi Junction reportedly captured parts of the incident. A 13-year-old and two 14-year-old boys allegedly sexually assaulted a 14-year-old girl in a laneway on July 22. Police sources say security cameras captured one alleged offender filming the scene on his phone. The three private school boys from the prestigious Scots College have been charged with aggravated sexual assault and aggravated sexual touching. They will face a children's court later this month. Australia's eastern states are pressuring the Commonwealth over a new Productivity Commission report. It's recommending the federal government scrap Scott Morrison's special GST deal for Western Australia.
2: Handing down its interim report, the independent umpire is examining the distribution of Australia's annual $100 billion GST pool.
3: New South Wales needs a better and fairer share of the GST. As it stands today, we get 83 cents in the dollar.
2: Soaring iron ore royalties slashed Western Australia's share prior to 2018. It's why Scott Morrison as Treasurer struck a deal guaranteeing the state at least 70 cents in every dollar of GST revenue on a per-person basis.
3: We're now in a situation where Western Australia is so wealthy and so rich that they're competing and bidding on New South Wales rugby league games and putting tens of millions of dollars on the table. That's how rich they are. I mean, you're seeing similar behaviour from Gulf states like Saudi Arabia and the UAE.
2: No state can receive less GST per person than the fiscally stronger New South Wales or Victoria under current legislation. The Productivity Commission's deputy chair says the 2018 changes have largely not achieved their goals and have cost more than four times as much as projected.
4: Politicians on both sides of the divide in the federal parliament in 2018 put their narrow partisan interest in retaining or regaining House of Rep seats from WA ahead of the national interest.
2: WA received enough GST revenue to meet 113% of its assessed fiscal needs in 2024-25. That compares with 98% for the other states.
5: The core purpose of the GST system is to ensure every state and territory can provide Australians with a similar standard of services and infrastructure no matter where they live.
6: I assure Western Australians of this, you will get your fair share because your work and what you contribute to the national economy really counts.
2: The Commission's interim recommendation is to move back towards the pre-2018 system, making targeted changes to address the problems it created. Ruben Spargo, News 24, Canberra.
1: After almost three decades in Victorian politics, Jacinta Allen has announced she won't contest November's election. Her departure bringing to an end a political career that began in Bendigo when she was 25 years old and took her all the way to the state's top job.
7: Jacinta Allen arrived in Spring Street in 1999. At just 25, she was the youngest woman ever elected to Victoria's Parliament and the first woman to represent Bendigo East.
8: As the newly elected member for Bendigo East, I wasn't the status quo either.
7: 3 years later, she was elevated to the ministry, beginning more than two decades on Labor's front bench, both in government and opposition. When Labor returned to power in 2014, Allen became a key architect of the Andrews government's infrastructure agenda, overseeing some of Victoria's biggest transport projects.
8: That is why we build. These are not just projects, they are assets. Assets that will improve lives for generations.
7: In September 2023, Daniel Andrews suddenly resigned, and Allen was elected unopposed to replace him, becoming Victoria's second female premier.
8: And I've shown young boys and girls that you can live in Bendigo and run the state, that their premier is a person just like them or their mum, and that being a member of parliament or premier is not out of reach because you don't live in Melbourne.
7: But her time as infrastructure minister and premier would also become one of the biggest controversies of her political career. Projects on the Big Build were plagued by massive cost blowouts, and later, allegations of corruption, organised crime and CFMEU-linked misconduct on taxpayer-funded construction sites. As Premier, Jacinta Allan had faced growing pressure, including from within Labor, to establish a royal commission into the construction sector, but repeatedly resisted those calls.
9: Anyone calling for a royal commission is calling for action delayed, not immediate action.
7: After almost 3 years as Premier and with Labor facing a difficult election, Jacinta Allan ultimately lost the support of her caucus last month.
10: I stepped down after 1,036 days in this role. Not one of them wasted, not one of them easy.
7: And confirmed on Friday she won't seek another term, reflecting on what began and will end in Bendigo.
10: 27 years ago, I said I was excited and exhilarated about representing the people of Bendigo East. 27 years later, I still feel that same sense of excitement and exhilaration.
7: And from the new Premier, on behalf of Victoria, I thank Jacinta for her decades of dedicated service, leadership and friendship. I wish her and her family, who shared her with the people of Bendigo for so long, all the very best for the future. As for what's next for the former Premier.
10: If there's a local women's basketball team looking for a player to come off the bench, I'm most certainly available.
7: Georgie Dickerson, News 24, Melbourne.
1: Former CFMEU boss John Setker has been granted bail again after being arrested and charged for making threatening posts online. The 61-year-old allegedly shared 9 images on Instagram directed at senior CFMEU figures. Setker has been charged with using a telecommunications device to menace and offend, and 2 charges of committing an indictable offence while on bail. He's been granted bail under strict conditions despite the prosecution calling for it to be revoked. Police are hunting for a driver who is tonight on the run after crashing into a family car and through the fence of a home in Adelaide. 2 passengers from the stolen vehicle were arrested at the scene, while a young family in the other car narrowly escaped serious injury.
11: A man sprints across a St Peter's front yard and scales the side fence. Police allege he was behind the wheel of this stolen Mazda, which smashed into the home on 8th Avenue.
12: Big bang. So I come up in the garage and I saw the cars that's messed there.
13: I saw that there were police cars on either side. There was ambulances. There was some sort of car mess.
11: Car parts still strewn across the front yard and road this morning. No one was home when the car crashed through the fence. Its passengers from the northern suburbs were taken to hospital for a checkover. Both men later charged with illegal use of a vehicle.
13: So the brush fence was actually quite good. I mean, safe, reasonably safe.
14: I'm not surprised it's happened with the speed that cars travel along here, and especially at night time.
11: A young family was also caught up in the crash, the stolen car colliding with another, with a 3-year-old girl in the back seat before smashing through the fence. A woman had to be taken to hospital, but a man and the little girl weren't injured. The driver of the stolen car tonight remains on the run.
1: Anthony Albanese is making history, overtaking Paul Keating to become Australia's 11th longest-serving leader. It makes him his party's 4th longest PM behind Bob Hawke. But in just 7 months' time, he's set to surpass both Andrew Fisher and Ben Chifley as the 2nd longest Labor leader in the Lodge. This report from Ruben Spargo.
2: Australia's 12th Prime Minister, Sir Robert Menzies.
15: I did but see her passing by, and yet I love her till I die.
2: He spent more than 18 years in the top job and remains Australia's longest serving PM.
16: We will press on with growth in no timid or faint-hearted way.
2: Fast forward 6 decades.
17: I'm honoured to be given the opportunity to serve as the 31st Prime Minister of Australia.
2: Anthony Albanese is climbing the longevity ladder, overtaking Labor hero Paul Keating's 4 years and 82 days in office to become Australia's 11th longest-serving Prime Minister. For Australia's oldest political party, the benchmark has been Keating and his predecessor, Bob Hawke.
18: Sitting next to me, we've got a bloke who was superbly equipped to follow me.
2: They delivered 13 consecutive years in government together, Labor's longest uninterrupted period in office.
19: You fraud! You disgraceful, disgusting fraud!
20: Paul and I spoke just a couple of days ago. Okay. We speak regularly. He's a source of advice. He's someone who is always worth listening to. It doesn't mean that there aren't differences there. We disagree on AUKUS and some issues.
21: Who do you see that reflects your style, your philosophical underpinning the most?
20: Probably Bob Hawke. Bob Hawke led a cabinet-level government.
2: To mark the milestone, the Prime Minister sat down with News 24, reflecting on the road so far.
20: Well, I feel very proud, but most importantly, I feel a great sense of privilege. I'm not here to just occupy the space, I'm here to make a difference.
2: And outlining his policies and priorities that remain.
20: The job of reform is never done. You need to make sure that you have that sense of duty and that responsibility.
2: Come November, he'll make history again, entering the top 10 list when Anthony Albanese advances on Labor luminary Ben Chifley's tenure. Chifley famously described Labor's guiding philosophy as a light on the hill, but the current Prime Minister might be questioning if that beacon is dimming.
19: Seriously?
2: Recent polling shows Labor's support slumping to its lowest level since the dying days of Julia Gillard's Prime Ministership, as One Nation's rise threatens to topple Australia's two-party system.
20: We live in a very uncertain world. It's turbulent.
21: Yeah.
20: And whilst we navigate these turbulent seas, we have to keep our eye on the horizons.
5: The longer Anthony Albanese stays in office, the more his government will inevitably be judged against the leaders who came before him.
2: Ruben Spargo, News 24, Canberra.
1: Shoppers' payments across Australia were declined today due to a global MasterCard outage. Senior Vice President of Communications, Seth Eisen, has confirmed to News 24 that the issue has been resolved. He says a scheduled system upgrade caused the disruption, resulting in card payments being declined. Users with major banks, including Westpac, Bankwest and Macquarie, all reported issues starting around 3 o'clock this afternoon. Coming up on Late Edition. Air raid sirens blast across Taiwan as nationwide drills prepare residents for an invasion.
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0: News 24 will be back after this short break.
1: Welcome back. At least seven people have been killed in southern Lebanon after Israel bombed a village. Three others were injured in the blast, according to Lebanon's state news agency, when a house was struck. It is one of the deadliest attacks on Lebanon since a US-mediated peace framework was developed for the region. It sees IDF troops continue to occupy southern Lebanon while Hezbollah disarms. The Iran-backed terrorist organisation has repeatedly rejected the terms of the US framework. It has been 5 years since the Taliban took control of Afghanistan. The anniversary has been marked with a parade in the country's capital, Kabul. But sweeping restrictions on women in the Central Asian nation are intensifying as the Taliban strengthens its standing as Afghanistan's government. Alex Crawford is in Kabul with more.
2: Large number of people have already turned out for this, a day of celebration for the Taliban. It's also a day that the Taliban get to show some force. As you can see, they're out on the streets in some numbers, many of them armed. The day that they seized power in the capital and have held power in the country for the past 5 years. It's been notable for the number of edicts, laws and rules that they've introduced, discriminating specifically against women and girls. And during the course of just this day so far, several people have told me to correct my hijab, put on my scarf, cover my hair. More specifically, most of the women are out of sight. They've been told over the years that they need permission from their husbands or their male relatives to leave the house. They need to be accompanied. They're not allowed in the workspace. There've been no democratic elections, and the Taliban don't plan any of that anytime soon. And many of their leaders, former leaders, are stressing that the international community needs to engage with the Taliban. That's been heavily criticised by human rights lawyers. I'm talking about some eminent human rights lawyers and judges in Britain who say there should be no engagement or involvement with the Taliban until they withdraw their discriminatory rules against women. But look at the size of the crowds, and this is still very early in the morning here in Afghanistan. They're expecting many more out on the streets.
1: The US and Mexico have staged a coordinated operation against drug cartels along the southern border. One major cartel has been declared a foreign terrorist organization.
3: A dramatic show of force along the southern border. A CBP Air Marine Operations helicopter sweeping low over the Rio Grande. Border Patrol Special Operations agents rappelling to the ground one by one. And just across the river in Mexico, troops carrying out a mirrored operation, demonstrating how the two countries can work together against a cartel threat.
4: We now have unprecedented cooperation with our partners in Mexico, as you just saw here today.
5: Here at the border, it's virtually empty. Illegal crossings are down dramatically, but the border chief says the cartel's adapting. They're using more drones, going to remote areas, and they're becoming more and more violent.
3: And as the cartels change tactics, the U.S. is expanding the ways in which it goes after them. The Trump administration designated the Juarez cartel a foreign terrorist organization in July.
4: This cartel has been terrorizing both sides of the border for decades. In doing so, they've destroyed the lives of millions of Americans and effectively facilitated the fentanyl epidemic.
3: Officials say that new designation allows them to cast a wider net, going after cartel leaders and the network of people helping keep the organization running.
6: You're not being treated as somebody helping a criminal organization. From now on, you're being treated as someone that's helping a terrorist organization.
3: A warning aimed at squeezing the cartels from both sides of the border, targeting the people, money, and weapons keeping them in business.
4: We are serious about eradicating these cartels. We are 100% committed to that mission.
1: Emergency alerts are rung out across England and Wales as wildfires destroy more than a dozen homes. Authorities across Europe cracking down on a common cause of fires as residents and tourists elsewhere flee fiery conditions.
7: A picturesque holiday town in Croatia lit up like hell. A huge inferno painting the night sky red and sparking a major emergency and panic on the ground. More than 1,000 tourists and residents fleeing as ferocious flames killed one person and injured dozens more. This local resident moving a burning car to help others escape. The fire was huge. I got into the burning car. There was no key. Using my foot, I pushed the burning vehicle aside, he says. In England, dozens of homes destroyed or damaged by a devastating blaze, igniting near a local golf course.
8: I've never seen scenes like this in Britain, where you just see a whole house gutted, smouldering.
9: Britain is a tinderbox right now. This is not over by any means. We've got 37 fires smouldering around the country.
10: A temporary ban has now been put in place for the sale of disposable barbecues for all of the UK except Northern Ireland, because authorities say they have been the cause of a number of wildfires here this summer.
11: Couldn't make that up, could you? I think it's a fire alarm.
7: British authorities also issuing an emergency phone alert to millions of people, warning against any activity that could start a blaze.
12: It was quite alarming because I have two phones, one work for one personal, and both alerts saying there's fires, be careful.
1: Air raid sirens have rung out over Taiwan as the island holds nationwide exercises to prepare for a possible Chinese invasion. Our Asia correspondent Stash Butler is on the ground in Taipei for the dramatic drill.
13: That sound is a warning to this island's people to stop, to take cover, to find somewhere to hide. This is normally one of Taipei's busiest intersections, but you can see just how seriously the island is taking this drill, simulating a Chinese attack. It is empty here. People have been ordered off the street, cars and scooters stopped by the side of the road. Journalists with press passes are allowed outside, but police can fine people up to about $7,000 if they don't take shelter. The same drill is playing out across northern Taiwan, an area about the size of Sydney, home to more than 10 million people. Other parts of the island have held their drills over the past week. This is all part of Taiwan's annual war games, a yearly practice of what to do if neighbouring China attacks. That has meant facing simulated assaults from the sea, handling contamination by potential chemical weapons, and scrambling fighter jets to face attackers in the sky. China and its president Xi Jinping claim Taiwan as China's territory. Beijing says it wants to unify peacefully, but that it's prepared to take the island by force. Former Prime Minister Kevin Rudd is one of several world figures warning China could launch an assault imminently, perhaps as soon as 2028. Here in Taiwan, the government has been trying to prepare and to show Beijing that it's ready by making drills like this more realistic. So this year, they've deliberately slowed the internet, just the kind of disruption that could happen in an attack.
14: It gives us Taiwanese people the feeling of being under attack, so we can get used to it. That way, if this kind of situation really happens, we'll be familiar with it.
15: It lets people practice a bit just in case something happens, so that in an emergency, we'll have the ability to respond.
13: Taiwan's military exercises are a way for the armed forces to prepare for the worst. The hope in Taipei is that air raid drills like this can encourage the rest of the island's 23 million people to do the same. Stash Butler, News 24 in Taipei.
1: Commemorations have been held across Australia to mark the 81st victory in the Pacific and the end of World War II. In Sydney, veterans were joined by the state's governor and serving members of the Defence Force at the Cenotaph in the centre of the city. Wreaths were laid to honour the legacy of those who served and sacrificed everything. After the break, all the sport, as Australia has a long road ahead in the first test, still trailing Bangladesh's first innings total after day three in Darwin.
0: News 24 will be back after this short break.

News 24 will be back after this short break. 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

0: News 24 will be back after this short break.
1: Welcome back. There's a renewed push tonight to safeguard 1 million hectares of forest on the New South Wales south coast, locking out loggers in favour of protecting native wildlife. The former Reserve Bank Governor is the man leading the charge.
2: At home among the gum trees, one of the nation's leading economists turns environmentalist, former Reserve Bank Governor Ken Henry, tonight leading a push for a new conservation park.
3: There is overwhelming voter support for the creation of this forest.
2: The Great Southern Forest would combine state forests and flora reserves into a green highway from the Illawarra to the border. The Climate and Biodiversity Foundation has commissioned marginal seat polling. It found the park has majority backing in the under-threat Liberal electorates of Ryde and Willoughby, while in Labor-held Bega, 63% support it, a number even higher on the south coast. Zoom in, and 65% of One Nation voters said they want more national parks.
3: One Nation voters are not saying we do not want nature protected. Quite the contrary.
2: But protections would come at the expense of 2,000 timber industry jobs.
4: You will impoverish those regional communities where this is a critical industry, and you'll strip the economy of those critical products that we rely on.
2: In its place, about 700 forest jobs would be created, conservation funded by carbon credits.
5: But Labor is already gearing up for a fight in Parliament over its plans to use the same carbon credit model to transfer bushland on the north coast for the creation of the Great Koala National Park.
4: Currently, the Greens and activists are tearing themselves inside out around the use of carbon offsets and carbon credits.
2: Controversy over which polluters would be allowed to pay for these 100-year preservation plans.
1: Time now for your Fox Sports update. Collingwood and Hawthorn have remarkably played out a draw for the second time this season, with the same player having the crucial last shot at goal. There were wild momentum swings at the MCG, both sides led by more than 20 points. When these teams drew in round 8, a Dylan Moore goal after the siren levelled the scores. This time he had a shot after the siren with scores already level.
6: From here, they can see out the 30. The kick is any score is a winning score. It's short.
1: Sam Swadling was the magpie who made the all-important spoil on the goal line. The Brisbane Lions remain on the hunt for their third straight flag after a 42-point victory over Queensland rivals the Gold Coast Suns. Lions coach Chris Fagan coached his 238th match for the club, overtaking Brisbane legend Lee Matthews.
7: Hugs at the Gabba as Chris Fagan becomes the Lions' most capped coach.
8: They're all set at the Gabba, a Q clash 32.
7: Both sides struggling to convert early. Eric Hipwood booting the first goal 16 minutes into the contest.
8: And he breaks the deadlock.
7: The Suns with the reply. Scores tied 15 all at the first break. Logan Morris doing damage against the side he booted 7 on back in round 13. Scores tied 15 all at the first break. Logan Morris doing damage against the side he booted 7 on back in round 13.

0: Eye to his opponent, taking advantage of a 50-metre penalty.
1: And then no one mans the mark, so he pins the ears back and goes for home.
0: Brisbane blasting to a 29-point lead at the final change. Jed Walter giving Suns fans something to get excited about.
1: And then the creative little finish.
0: Charlie Cameron's famous country roads nowhere to be seen after nailing his first goal of the evening. Instead, the Arthur theme song ringing around the Gabba to honour his newborn son.
1: We'll set up Charlie Cameron for the icing on the cake.
0: The Suns falling to their 20th loss in 23 games at Brisbane's Fortress, while the Lions claw their way into third place on the ladder as they push for their third consecutive premiership. Stephanie Clarkson, Fox Sports News. Such a strong
2: makeup. The Warriors wiped the floor with Brisbane 46, but at a huge cost. Halfback Luke Metcalf sustained another hamstring injury, while Broncos lost Reece Walsh to an ankle issue.
3: It's mistakes like these that have made Brisbane the third premiers in the NRL era to miss the finals the following year.
4: Jacob Leavitt scores. The power game working for the Warriors, and they get the first try.
3: If we've learnt anything about the Warriors in 2026, it's this. They don't need an invitation to score points.
4: That is DeVito stepping, stepping, straight mid, and scoring! Chanel has DeVito!
3: But defending your line does become harder when your fullback's in the bin.
4: Nicol Klukstad, weight on the leg.
5: On report in the bin.
3: Reece Walsh's decision to brush off the pain of his dodgy ankle, backfiring spectacularly.
6: Walsh is injured. He's come back in for one big play and it's cost him big time.
3: As Walsh walked up the tunnel, Luke Metcalf lined up his third conversion.
4: Oh no!
7: No!
4: No! He's clutched at the hamstring.
3: Motions taking over the injury-plagued playmaker, but building on their 20-0 halftime lead after the break somewhat eased the pain. While Dallin Watene Zalesniak keeps finding new ways to defy the laws of physics.
4: Now Watene Zalesniak, the master of the put-down!
3: It was 36-0 before the Broncos crossed. Although they were still on a hiding to nothing, the Warriors staying in the hunt for the club's second minor premiership, winning 40-6. Mark Summers, Fox Sports News.
2: The Warriors are now level on 36 points with Penrith, but sit in third place on for and against by 10 points. Fullback Charles Nicol Klokstad faces a nervous wait, while the Broncos have now lost 12 of the past 13. Australia require big runs from their middle and lower order if they're to avoid a loss to Bangladesh in Darwin. All of Australia's top four were dismissed on day three after the Aussies gave up a huge first innings lead.
8: Four wickets still needed for Australia at the beginning of day three.
9: Oh, that's tight, that end given.
8: Josh Hazlewood with the early breakthrough, but the Bangladesh tail, like the top order, weren't daunted.
10: Flick the way through the leg side. Wow.
8: Hazlewood snagged his fourth, but the Australians weren't able to roll through the lower order quickly.
9: Oh, slashed away.
8: Mahidi passed 50 for Bangladesh, their lead passed 200. Australia surprisingly lackluster, especially in the field.
9: We'll settle underneath it. It is no down. My goodness me, Steve Smith of all the people.
8: Travis Head spilt a much tougher chance in the same over to make it five drops in the innings for the Aussies. Bangladesh losing only two wickets in the first session.
9: It's going to go all the way. Wow.
8: The second session bringing a milestone for Josh Hazlewood.
9: 300 for Hazlewood.
8: Hazlewood, the ninth Australian to reach 300 test wickets. He finished with 6 for 89, a first innings deficit for Australia of 228.
9: Chops it on.
8: A third ball duck for Jake Weatherald in his hometown. Conditions still favouring batting.
9: Put away again.
8: Travis Head looking comfortable, but suffering the same fate as his opening partner.
9: Chopped on. Hassan Mahmood.
8: Bangladesh thought they had Steve Smith cheaply, but an instant review from Smith confirmed he'd hit the ground and not the ball. Manus Labuschagne made a somewhat scratchy start, but was ticking the score along, reaching 31, his dismissal seemingly out of nowhere.
9: Balls in! There's another one!
10: How did Marnus miss

0: Again, a meager top order display. Again, Australia looking to Steve Smith.
1: That's a beautiful put away. That's class.
0: The under pressure Cam Green with Smith at the crease. He was almost the third Australian to chop on in the innings. The ball clipping leg stump, but not dislodging the bail. The pair put on 49 before Smith made a costly mistake.
1: Oh, does he? Is that the game just there?
0: Smith dismissed for 44, Green and Alex Carey batting without risk in the final hour to take Australia to stumps. Justin Edwards, Fox Sports News.
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3: A few ongoing light showers across the centre and the south of the country. We're in for a warm day across the west and for the east coast, while those showers will be remaining ongoing throughout your Sunday. For Brisbane, though, the good news is it actually looks to be staying mainly dry. There might be one or two light showers knocking around, but it should be mainly dry for your Sunday. While Sydneysiders, you've got a greater chance of seeing those showers throughout the course of the day. Temperatures there will be at 19 degrees. Meanwhile, further south, well, under the influence of high pressure, conditions should be staying mainly dry. A cool day ahead, though, for Melbourne, with a top of just 14 degrees. Over to Adelaide, though, similar conditions, might be a bit more in the way of cloud at times. We're looking at those temperatures at 17 degrees. Meanwhile, over to the west, well, those temperatures will be climbing, with Perth set for a top of 24 degrees and plenty of sunshine. That's around 6 degrees above average for the time of year. Hobart's also seeing those fine conditions under the influence of high pressure. Canberra, a bit of a chilly start there. Temperatures up to 15 degrees, should be staying mainly dry. Might just be one or two light showers nudging in from the east. And Darwin, well, no change there. You're in for a dry and sunny Sunday.
2: Coming up after the break, all the top stories, including a little penguin carcass on Victoria's Phillip Island returns a positive bird flu result.
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News 24. We'll be back after this short break. 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

0: Indonesia hit by a second powerful earthquake in under 24 hours. One Nation unveils its proposal to block migrants coming to Australia from countries on the do not travel list. And the little penguin colony on Phillip Island suffers its first loss from H5 bird flu. In Fox Sports News tonight, the Warriors record a massive win over the Broncos, but it's come at a huge cost for both sides on the injury front. And the Lions remain the Kings of Queensland with a dominant performance over their little brother in Q Clash 31.
1: And in weather for your Sunday, those East Coast showers will remain ongoing, but across the West, you're in for a warm and sunny Sunday. We've got all the latest for you over on News 24 Weather, Channel 601.
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0: Welcome to Late Edition. I'm Candice Wyatt. A 6.8 magnitude earthquake has struck northern Sumatra. It's the second large quake to hit Indonesia in just the past 24 hours. A 7.7 magnitude earthquake was recorded off Indonesia's north coast early Saturday. The death toll has risen to 47 across the region. Rescue efforts are continuing overnight as authorities try to determine if any Australians have been caught up in the disaster.
3: A building begins to shake and sway before pieces crumble into the ocean. A gangway connected to a ship begins to teeter and tips over, the ring of fire reminding Indonesia of its reputation. Elsewhere, a desperate search with a devastating outcome. Rescuers discovering a body buried in the rubble of a building damaged by the magnitude 7.7 quake. The earthquake hit early, just before 6 a.m. local time, the epicentre off the coast of the Flores region with a depth of 10 kilometres, homes reduced to piles of rubble. There were 13 of us inside the house, this person says. We all ran to save ourselves. The immediate shock replaced by panic as authorities briefly issued a tsunami warning, urging coastal residents to move to higher ground. That alert was later lifted. Tonight, aftershocks continue to rattle the region as the Department of Foreign Affairs makes urgent inquiries to determine whether any Australians have been impacted.
0: Papua New Guinea has also been hit by an earthquake. A 5.4 magnitude quake hit the north coast of the island around 9 p.m. local time. There have been no reports of damage. This story is developing and we will update you when we learn more. Turning now to Australia's migration debate, as One Nation is calling for an immediate pause on migration from the countries Australians are advised not to travel to. Kayser Shields has the details.
4: One Nation leader Pauline Hanson has unveiled a stricter migration policy, saying she's not interested in importing the world's problems at the expense of Australia's security. The One Nation plan is based on the advice on the Smart Traveller website, which is run by DFAT. Under the policy, people who want to migrate to Australia from a country on the Do Not Travel list would not be allowed to. 26 countries are currently on the list for a range of reasons, including terrorism, armed conflict, and violent crime. African and Middle Eastern nations dominate the list, which includes Lebanon, Syria, and Sudan.
5: Look at some of the countries on that list. Some of the countries on that list have provided Australia with wonderful migrants. Pauline Hanson should front the minorities like Christians and Yazidis and tell them why she doesn't want them in Australia. We need better than just carbon copying Donald Trump's policy. She's wrong, wrong, wrong.
6: Australian governments have always provided assistance to people persecuted around the world. And the reason we have often do not travel bans is because there are pretty terrible governments persecuting their own populations. And at times, not all the times, we can't help everyone, but at times we can help persecuted Christians and other minorities who are being viciously and horrifically treated by their own governments.
4: The policy would also mean migrants from nations with sizable do-not-travel regions like Pakistan would undergo enhanced security assessment. One Nation leader, Pauline Hanson, says Australians have no faith that Labor is doing full security checks on new arrivals, given the welcome mat has already been rolled out for returning ISIS brides and foreign terrorist fighters. Labor has downplayed alleged cabinet division about migration after the Home Affairs Minister postponed a national press club address earlier this month.
5: Tony Burke has been working these issues through in his normal, very professional, methodical way. Obviously, he has already flagged he'll have more to say when he's completed that process of proper consideration.
4: Immigration has been high on the agenda of One Nation and the Coalition. Opposition leader Angus Taylor has promised to lower net overseas migration below 173,000, which is a number tied to housing.
0: Nationals leader Matt Canavan is calling for a full audit of foreign treaties as the Nationals meet to discuss Pauline Hanson. He's calling for more than 4,000 international treaties to which Australia is party to be audited. In a speech to the Nationals conference in Canberra, Mr. Canavan argues an audit is necessary to know what treaties Australia is subject to. It's in a bid to prevent foreigners and international organisations from weaponising agreements against Australian citizens. Climate Change and Energy Minister Chris Bowen says it's a distraction from the real issues.
5: Well, how does this help with the Australian cost of living? I mean, how does this distraction help Australians? Australians are focused on cost of living and Matt Canavan's focused on treaties. I don't get it.
6: The likes of Chris Bowen spend way too much time focused on what other people think of us rather than focusing on what's good for Australia. We can see a living example of that right now with Chris Bowen's Climate Contiki tour costing Australians over $100 million. Instead of Chris Bowen, the energy minister, focusing on getting Australia's energy prices down like he promised to do.
0: The coalition is meeting over 2 days to discuss its direction as public support for One Nation increases. Victoria's bird flu outbreak has escalated. The deadly virus has infiltrated Phillip Island's little penguin population, which is one of the state's peak tourist attractions. Vaccinations will be fast-tracked after a penguin carcass tested positive.
7: Our precious penguins have been under threat from the deadly bird flu, and today our worst fears were realised.
8: The penguin was dead. The single penguin was dead, yes.
7: The sad discovery was made on Thursday, a week before the vaccine rollout was due to begin.
9: The death of the little penguin's concerning, but we are proceeding with the vaccination program as quickly as possible, and in fact really just makes that even a more urgent task to get on with.
7: Testing is underway to determine where it contracted the virus. Wildlife authorities in a race against time to protect the world's largest colony of fairy penguins.
9: The little penguins are really just starting to return to their burrows from having been out in the ocean for some period of time, so it's the right time to be doing this program.
7: A greater crested tern also found dead in the coastal town of Eden in southern New South Wales. These latest cases of the H5N1 virus bringing the nation's total to 387.
8: We recognise that this means there are more birds out there that are sick and are dead than the numbers reflect.
7: Still, no cases of avian influenza in the poultry industry. Despite the risk, Queensland's Ecker is still going ahead with poultry competitions, while Perth's Royal Show has joined Melbourne in cancelling them.
8: It's about making sure that your poultry does not have contact with wild birds, with wild bird droppings or wild bird contaminants.
0: A warning, this next story contains references to an Indigenous person who has died. The little girl allegedly kidnapped and murdered in Alice Springs earlier this year has been laid to rest. Family and friends came together to mourn 5-year-old Kumanjai little baby after she died in April. Mourners wore her favourite colour, pink. Her family says it will always remember her in the pink of a sunset. President Donald Trump has announced he will declare the Strait of Hormuz an American territory. The jurisdiction of the waterways is currently shared by Oman and Iran. The strait has been a focal point in the Iran conflict as Tehran uses it as leverage to strike a deal with the US. Donald Trump has told a New York police event he may take extraordinary measures as negotiations stall.
10: And after we finish defeating Iran, which is being very badly defeated, pretty soon I'll be declaring the Hormuz Strait a territory of the United States.
0: Both the US and Iran are implementing naval blockades in the Strait of Hormuz. Iran's foreign minister says they have decided not to resume talks with the United States, but that separate talks with the Oman regimen are ongoing and focused on defining a route through the strait. About 20% of the world's oil and gas is produced through the shipping lane. Coming up on Late Edition, former Premier of Victoria, Jacinta Allen, announces she's bowing out of politics.
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0: News 24 will be back after this short break.
1: Welcome back. Police are looking at CCTV footage of an alleged sex attack on a teenage girl in Sydney. Security cameras at Bondi Junction reportedly captured parts of the incident. A 13-year-old and two 14-year-old boys allegedly sexually assaulted a 14-year-old girl in a laneway on July 22. Police sources say security cameras captured one alleged offender filming the scene on his phone. The three private school boys from the prestigious Scots College have been charged with aggravated sexual assault and aggravated sexual touching. They will face a children's court later this month. Australia's eastern states are pressuring the Commonwealth over a new Productivity Commission report. It's recommending the federal government scrap Scott Morrison's special GST deal for Western Australia.
2: Handing down its interim report, the independent umpire is examining the distribution of Australia's annual $100 billion GST pool.
3: New South Wales needs a better and fairer share of the GST. As it stands today, we get 83 cents in the dollar.
2: Soaring iron ore royalties slashed Western Australia's share prior to 2018. It's why Scott Morrison as Treasurer struck a deal guaranteeing the state at least 70 cents in every dollar of GST revenue on a per-person basis.
3: We're now in a situation where Western Australia is so wealthy and so rich that they're competing and bidding on New South Wales rugby league games and putting tens of millions of dollars on the table. That's how rich they are. I mean, you're seeing similar behaviour from Gulf states like Saudi Arabia and the UAE.
2: No state can receive less GST per person than the fiscally stronger New South Wales or Victoria under current legislation. The Productivity Commission's deputy chair says the 2018 changes have largely not achieved their goals and have cost more than four times as much as projected.
4: Politicians on both sides of the divide in the federal parliament in 2018 put their narrow partisan interest in retaining or regaining House of Rep seats from WA ahead of the national interest.
2: WA received enough GST revenue to meet 113% of its assessed fiscal needs in 2024-25. That compares with 98% for the other states.
5: The core purpose of the GST system is to ensure every state and territory can provide Australians with a similar standard of services and infrastructure, no matter where they live.
6: I assure Western Australians of this. You will get your fair share because your work and what you contribute to the national economy really counts.
2: The Commission's interim recommendation is to move back towards the pre-2018 system, making targeted changes to address the problems it created. Ruben Spargo, News 24, Canberra.
1: After almost three decades in Victorian politics, Jacinta Allen has announced she won't contest November's election. Her departure bringing to an end a political career that began in Bendigo when she was 25 years old and took her all the way to the state's top job.
7: Jacinta Allen arrived in Spring Street in 1999. At just 25, she was the youngest woman ever elected to Victoria's Parliament and the first woman to represent Bendigo East.
8: As the newly elected member for Bendigo East, I wasn't the status quo either.
7: 3 years later, she was elevated to the ministry, beginning more than two decades on Labor's front bench, both in government and opposition. When Labor returned to power in 2014, Allen became a key architect of the Andrews government's infrastructure agenda, overseeing some of Victoria's biggest transport projects.
8: That is why we build. These are not just projects, they are assets. Assets that will improve lives for generations.
7: In September 2023, Daniel Andrews suddenly resigned, and Allen was elected unopposed to replace him, becoming Victoria's second female premier.
8: And I've shown young boys and girls that you can live in Bendigo and run the state. That their premier is a person just like them or their mum. And that being a member of parliament or premier is not out of reach because you don't live in Melbourne.
7: But her time as infrastructure minister and premier would also become one of the biggest controversies of her political career. Projects on the big build were plagued by massive cost blowouts and later allegations of corruption, organised crime and CFMEU-linked misconduct on taxpayer-funded construction sites. As Premier Jacinta Allan had faced growing pressure, including from within Labor, to establish a royal commission into the construction sector, but repeatedly resisted those calls.
9: Anyone calling for a royal commission is calling for action delayed, not immediate action.
7: After almost 3 years as Premier and with Labor facing a difficult election, Jacinta Allan ultimately lost the support of her caucus last month.
8: I stepped down after 1,036 days in this role. Not one of them wasted, not one of them easy.
7: And confirmed on Friday she won't seek another term, reflecting on what began and will end in Bendigo.
8: 27 years ago, I said I was excited and exhilarated about representing the people of Bendigo East. 27 years later, I still feel that same sense of excitement and exhilaration.
7: And from the new Premier, on behalf of Victoria, I thank Jacinta for her decades of dedicated service, leadership and friendship. I wish her and her family, who shared her with the people of Bendigo for so long, all the very best for the future. As for what's next for the former Premier.
8: If there's a local women's basketball team looking for a player to come off the bench, I'm most certainly available.
7: Georgie Dickerson, News 24, Melbourne.
1: Former CFMEU boss John Setker has been granted bail again after being arrested and charged for making threatening posts online. The 61-year-old allegedly shared 9 images on Instagram directed at senior CFMEU figures. Setker has been charged with using a telecommunications device to menace and offend, and 2 charges of committing an indictable offence while on bail. He's been granted bail under strict conditions despite the prosecution calling for it to be revoked. Police are hunting for a driver who is tonight on the run after crashing into a family car and through the fence of a home in Adelaide. 2 passengers from the stolen vehicle were arrested at the scene, while a young family in the other car narrowly escaped serious injury.
10: A man sprints across a St Peter's front yard and scales the side fence. Police allege he was behind the wheel of this stolen Mazda, which smashed into the home on 8th Avenue.
11: Big bang. So I come up in the garage and I saw the cars that's messed there.
12: I saw that there were police cars on either side. There was ambulances. There was some sort of car mess.
10: Car parts still strewn across the front yard and road this morning. No one was home when the car crashed through the fence. Its passengers from the northern suburbs were taken to hospital for a checkover. Both men later charged with illegal use of a vehicle.
12: So the brush fence was actually quite good. I mean, safe, reasonably safe.
13: I'm not surprised it's happened with the speed that cars travel along here, and especially at night time.
10: A young family was also caught up in the crash, the stolen car colliding with another, with a 3-year-old girl in the back seat before smashing through the fence. A woman had to be taken to hospital, but a man and the little girl weren't injured. The driver of the stolen car tonight remains on the run.
1: Anthony Albanese is making history, overtaking Paul Keating to become Australia's 11th longest-serving leader. It makes him his party's 4th longest PM behind Bob Hawke. But in just 7 months' time, he's set to surpass both Andrew Fisher and Ben Chifley as the 2nd longest Labor leader in the Lodge. This report from Ruben Spargo.
2: Australia's 12th Prime Minister, Sir Robert Menzies.
14: I did but see her passing by, and yet I love her till I die.
2: He spent more than 18 years in the top job and remains Australia's longest serving PM.
15: We will press on with growth in no timid or faint-hearted way.
2: Fast forward 6 decades.
16: I'm honoured to be given the opportunity to serve as the 31st Prime Minister of Australia.
2: Anthony Albanese is climbing the longevity ladder, overtaking Labor hero Paul Keating's 4 years and 82 days in office to become Australia's 11th longest-serving Prime Minister. For Australia's oldest political party, the benchmark has been Keating and his predecessor, Bob Hawke.
17: Sitting next to me, we've got a bloke who was superbly equipped to follow me.
2: They delivered 13 consecutive years in government together, Labor's longest uninterrupted period in office.
18: You fraud! You disgraceful, disgusting fraud!
19: Paul and I spoke just a couple of days ago. Okay. We speak regularly. He's a source of advice. He's someone who is always worth listening to. It doesn't mean that there aren't differences there. We disagree on AUKUS and some issues.
20: Who do you see that reflects your style, your philosophical underpinning the most?
19: Probably Bob Hawke. Bob Hawke led a cabinet-level government.
2: To mark the milestone, the Prime Minister sat down with News 24, reflecting on the road so far.
19: Well, I feel very proud, but most importantly, I feel a great sense of privilege. I'm not here to just occupy the space, I'm here to make a difference.
2: And outlining his policies and priorities that remain.
19: The job of reform is never done. You need to make sure that you have that sense of duty and that responsibility.
2: Come November, he'll make history again, entering the top 10 list when Anthony Albanese advances on Labor luminary Ben Chifley's tenure. Chifley famously described Labor's guiding philosophy as a light on the hill, but the current Prime Minister might be questioning if that beacon is dimming. Recent polling shows Labor's support slumping to its lowest level since the dying days of Julia Gillard's Prime Ministership, as One Nation's rise threatens to topple Australia's two-party system.
19: We live in a very uncertain world. It's turbulent.
20: Yeah.
19: And whilst we navigate these turbulent seas, we have to keep our eye on the horizons.
2: The longer Anthony Albanese stays in office, the more his government will inevitably be judged against the leaders who came before him. Ruben Spargo, News 24, Canberra.
1: Shoppers' payments across Australia were declined today due to a global MasterCard outage. Senior Vice President of Communications, Seth Eisen, has confirmed to News 24 that the issue has been resolved. He says a scheduled system upgrade caused the disruption, resulting in card payments being declined. Users with major banks, including Westpac, Bankwest and Macquarie, all reported issues starting around 3 o'clock this afternoon. Coming up on Late Edition. Air raid sirens blast across Taiwan as nationwide drills prepare residents for an invasion.
0: News 24 will be back after this short break.

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0: News 24 will be back after this short.
1: Welcome back. At least seven people have been killed in southern Lebanon after Israel bombed a village. Three others were injured in the blast, according to Lebanon's state news agency, when a house was struck. It is one of the deadliest attacks on Lebanon since a US-mediated peace framework was developed for the region. It sees IDF troops continue to occupy southern Lebanon while Hezbollah disarms. The Iran-backed terrorist organisation has repeatedly rejected the terms of the US framework. It has been 5 years since the Taliban took control of Afghanistan. The anniversary has been marked with a parade in the country's capital, Kabul. But sweeping restrictions on women in the Central Asian nation are intensifying as the Taliban strengthens its standing as Afghanistan's government. Alex Crawford is in Kabul with more.
2: Large number of people have already turned out for this, a day of celebration for the Taliban. It's also a day that the Taliban get to show some force. As you can see, they're out on the streets in some numbers, many of them armed. The day that they seized power in the capital and have held power in the country for the past 5 years. It's been notable for the number of edicts, laws and rules that they've introduced, discriminating specifically against women and girls. And during the course of just this day so far, several people have told me to correct my hijab, put on my scarf, cover my hair. More specifically, most of the women are out of sight. They've been told over the years that they need permission from their husbands or their male relatives to leave the house. They need to be accompanied. They're not allowed in the workspace. There've been no democratic elections, and the Taliban don't plan any of that anytime soon. And many of their leaders, former leaders, are stressing that the international community needs to engage with the Taliban. That's been heavily criticised by human rights lawyers. I'm talking about some eminent human rights lawyers and judges in Britain who say there should be no engagement or involvement with the Taliban until they withdraw their discriminatory rules against women. But look at the size of the crowds, and this is still very early in the morning here in Afghanistan. They're expecting many more out on the streets.
1: The US and Mexico have staged a coordinated operation against drug cartels along the southern border. One major cartel has been declared a foreign terrorist organization.
3: A dramatic show of force along the southern border. A CBP Air Marine Operations helicopter sweeping low over the Rio Grande. Border Patrol Special Operations agents rappelling to the ground one by one. And just across the river in Mexico, troops carrying out a mirrored operation, demonstrating how the two countries can work together against a cartel threat.
4: We now have unprecedented cooperation with our partners in Mexico, as you just saw here today.
5: Here at the border, it's virtually empty. Illegal crossings are down dramatically, but the border chief says the cartel's adapting. They're using more drones, going to remote areas, and they're becoming more and more violent.
3: And as the cartels change tactics, the U.S. is expanding the ways in which it goes after them. The Trump administration designated the Juarez cartel a foreign terrorist organization in July.
4: This cartel has been terrorizing both sides of the border for decades. In doing so, they've destroyed the lives of millions of Americans and effectively facilitated the fentanyl epidemic.
3: Officials say that new designation allows them to cast a wider net, going after cartel leaders and the network of people helping keep the organization running.
6: You're not being treated as somebody helping a criminal organization. From now on, you're being treated as someone that's helping a terrorist organization.
3: A warning aimed at squeezing the cartels from both sides of the border, targeting the people, money, and weapons keeping them in business.
4: We are serious about eradicating these cartels. We are 100% committed to that mission.
1: Emergency alerts are rung out across England and Wales as wildfires destroy more than a dozen homes. Authorities across Europe cracking down on a common cause of fires as residents and tourists elsewhere flee fiery conditions.
7: A picturesque holiday town in Croatia lit up like hell. A huge inferno painting the night sky red and sparking a major emergency and panic on the ground. More than 1,000 tourists and residents fleeing as ferocious flames killed one person and injured dozens more. This local resident moving a burning car to help others escape. The fire was huge. I got into the burning car. There was no key. Using my foot, I pushed the burning vehicle aside, he says. In England, dozens of homes destroyed or damaged by a devastating blaze, igniting near a local golf course.
8: I've never seen scenes like this in Britain, where you just see a whole house gutted. Smouldering.
9: Britain is a tinderbox right now. This is not over by any means. We've got 37 fires smouldering around the country.
10: A temporary ban has now been put in place for the sale of disposable barbecues for all of the UK except Northern Ireland, because authorities say they have been the cause of a number of wildfires here this summer.
11: Couldn't make that up, could you? I think it's a fire alarm.
7: British authorities also issuing an emergency phone alert to millions of people, warning against any activity that could start a blaze.
12: It was quite alarming because I have two phones, one work for one personal, and both alerts saying there's fires, be careful.
1: Air raid sirens have rung out over Taiwan as the island holds nationwide exercises to prepare for a possible Chinese invasion. Our Asia correspondent Stash Butler is on the ground in Taipei for the dramatic drill.
13: That sound is a warning to this island's people to stop, to take cover, to find somewhere to hide. This is normally one of Taipei's busiest intersections, but you can see just how seriously the island is taking this drill, simulating a Chinese attack. It is empty here. People have been ordered off the street, cars and scooters stopped by the side of the road. Journalists with press passes are allowed outside, but police can fine people up to about $7,000 if they don't take shelter. The same drill is playing out across northern Taiwan, an area about the size of Sydney, home to more than 10 million people. Other parts of the island have held their drills over the past week. This is all part of Taiwan's annual war games, a yearly practice of what to do if neighbouring China attacks. That has meant facing simulated assaults from the sea, handling contamination by potential chemical weapons, and scrambling fighter jets to face attackers in the sky. China and its president Xi Jinping claim Taiwan as China's territory. Beijing says it wants to unify peacefully, but that it's prepared to take the island by force. Former Prime Minister Kevin Rudd is one of several world figures warning China could launch an assault imminently, perhaps as soon as 2028. Here in Taiwan, the government has been trying to prepare and to show Beijing that it's ready by making drills like this more realistic. So this year, they've deliberately slowed the internet, just the kind of disruption that could happen in an attack.
14: It gives us Taiwanese people the feeling of being under attack, so we can get used to it. That way, if this kind of situation really happens, we'll be familiar with it.
15: It lets people practice a bit just in case something happens, so that in an emergency, we'll have the ability to respond.
13: Taiwan's military exercises are a way for the armed forces to prepare for the worst. The hope in Taipei is that air raid drills like this can encourage the rest of the island's 23 million people to do the same. Stash Butler, News 24 in Taipei.
1: Commemorations have been held across Australia to mark the 81st victory in the Pacific and the end of World War II. In Sydney, veterans were joined by the state's governor and serving members of the Defence Force at the Cenotaph in the centre of the city. Wreaths were laid to honour the legacy of those who served and sacrificed everything. After the break, all the sport, as Australia has a long road ahead in the first test, still trailing Bangladesh's first innings total after day three in Darwin.
0: News 24 will be back after this short break.

News 24 will be back after this short break. 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

0: News 24 will be back after this short.
1: Welcome back. There's a renewed push tonight to safeguard 1 million hectares of forest on the New South Wales south coast, locking out loggers in favour of protecting native wildlife. The former Reserve Bank Governor is the man leading the charge.
2: At home among the gum trees, one of the nation's leading economists turns environmentalist, former Reserve Bank Governor Ken Henry, tonight leading a push for a new conservation park.
3: There is overwhelming voter support for the creation of this forest.
2: The Great Southern Forest would combine state forests and flora reserves into a green highway from the Illawarra to the border. The Climate and Biodiversity Foundation has commissioned marginal seat polling. It found the park has majority backing in the under-threat Liberal electorates of Ryde and Willoughby, while in Labor-held Bega, 63% support it, a number even higher on the south coast. Zoom in, and 65% of One Nation voters said they want more national parks.
3: One Nation voters are not saying we do not want nature protected. Quite the contrary.
2: But protections would come at the expense of 2,000 timber industry jobs.
4: You will impoverish those regional communities where this is a critical industry, and you'll strip the economy of those critical products that we rely on.
2: In its place, about 700 forest jobs would be created, conservation funded by carbon credits.
5: But Labor is already gearing up for a fight in Parliament over its plans to use the same carbon credit model to transfer bushland on the north coast for the creation of the Great Koala National Park.
4: Currently, the Greens and activists are tearing themselves inside out around the use of carbon offsets and carbon credits.
2: Controversy over which polluters would be allowed to pay for these 100-year preservation plans.
1: Time now for your Fox Sports update. Collingwood and Hawthorn have remarkably played out a draw for the second time this season, with the same player having the crucial last shot at goal. There were wild momentum swings at the MCG, both sides led by more than 20 points. When these teams drew in round 8, a Dylan Moore goal after the siren levelled the scores. This time he had a shot after the siren with scores already level.
6: From here, they can see out the 30. The kick is any score is a winning score. It's short.
1: Sam Swadling was the magpie who made the all-important spoil on the goal line. The Brisbane Lions remain on the hunt for their third straight flag after a 42-point victory over Queensland rivals, the Gold Coast Suns. Lions coach Chris Fagan coached his 238th match for the club, overtaking Brisbane legend Lee Matthews.
7: Hugs at the Gabba as Chris Fagan becomes the Lions' most capped coach.
8: They're all set at the Gabba, a Q clash 32.
7: Both sides struggling to convert early. Eric Hipwood booting the first goal 16 minutes into the contest.
8: And he breaks the deadlock.
7: The Suns with the reply. Scores tied 15 all at the first break. Logan Morris doing damage against the side he booted 7 on back in round 13.
8: From a tough angle, backs himself in.
7: Oscar Allen joining in on the action in just his 9th game as a Brisbane player. Gold Coast still up for the fight, but Cam Rayner made sure his Lions were roaring.
8: He tracks it, wants to take on the tacklers, and then finishes.
7: Errors costly for the Suns in the third. A poor kick from Sam Collins, handing Morris his second major of the match.
8: Oh, and then Collins' kick is horrible across the face, and it's going to potentially cost him the goal. Morris has got it.
7: Both sides going goal for goal before an experienced Dane Zorko waved goodbye to his opponent, taking advantage of a 50-metre penalty.
8: Then no one mans the mark.

0: third consecutive premiership. Stephanie Clarkson, Fox Sports News.
1: The Warriors have wiped the floor with Brisbane 46, but at a huge cost. Halfback Luke Metcalf sustained another hamstring injury, while Broncos lost Reece Walsh to an ankle issue.
2: It's mistakes like these that have made Brisbane the third premiers in the NRL era to miss the finals the following year.
3: Jacob Laban scores. The power game working for the Warriors, and they get the first try.
2: If we've learnt anything about the Warriors in 2026, it's this. They don't need an invitation to score points.
3: Addis Davita, stepping, straight mid, and scoring! Chanel Addis Davita!
2: But defending your line does become harder when your fullback's in the bin.
3: Nicol Klukstad, weight on the leg.
4: On report in the bin.
2: Reece Walsh's decision to brush off the pain of his dodgy ankle, backfiring spectacularly.
5: Walsh is injured. He's come back in for one big play and it's cost him big time.
2: As Walsh walked up the tunnel, Luke Metcalf lined up his third conversion.
3: Oh no!
6: No!
3: No! He's clutched at the hamstring.
2: Motions taking over the injury-plagued playmaker, but building on their 20-0 halftime lead after the break somewhat eased the pain. While Dallin Watene Zalesniak keeps finding new ways to defy the laws of physics.
3: Now Watene Zalesniak, the master of the put-down!
2: It was 36-0 before the Broncos crossed, although they were still on a hiding to nothing. The Warriors staying in the hunt for the club's second minor premiership, winning 40-6. Mark Summers, Fox Sports News.
1: The Warriors are now level on 36 points with Penrith, but sit in third place on four and against by 10 points. Fullback Charles Nicol Klokstad faces a nervous wait, while the Broncos have now lost 12 of the past 13. Australia require big runs from their middle and lower order if they're to avoid a loss to Bangladesh in Darwin. All of Australia's top four were dismissed on day three after the Aussies gave up a huge first innings lead.
7: Four wickets still needed for Australia at the beginning of day three.
8: Oh, that's tight, that end given.
7: Josh Hazlewood with the early breakthrough, but the Bangladesh tail, like the top order, weren't daunted.
9: Flick the way through the leg side. Wow.
7: Hazlewood snags his fourth, but the Australians weren't able to roll through the lower order quickly.
8: Oh, slashed away.
7: Mahidi passed 50 for Bangladesh. Their lead passed 200. Australia surprisingly lackluster, especially in the field.
8: We'll settle underneath it. It is no down. My goodness me. Steve Smith of all the people.
7: Travis Head spilt a much tougher chance in the same over to make it five drops in the innings for the Aussies. Bangladesh losing only two wickets in the first session.
8: It's going to go all the way. Wow.
7: The second session bringing a milestone for Josh Hazlewood.
8: 300 for Hazlewood.
7: Hazlewood, the ninth Australian to reach 300 test wickets. He finished with 6 for 89, a first innings deficit for Australia of 228.
8: Oh, chops it on.
7: Third ball duck for Jake Weatherald in his hometown. Conditions still favouring batting.
8: Yeah, put away again.
7: Travis Head looking comfortable, but suffering the same fate as his opening partner.
8: Chopped on. Hassan Mahmood.
7: Bangladesh thought they had Steve Smith cheaply, but an instant review from Smith confirmed he'd hit the ground and not the ball. Manus Labuschagne made a somewhat scratchy start, but was ticking the score along, reaching 31, his dismissal seemingly out of nowhere.
8: Ball's in! There's another one! How did Manus miss it?
7: Again, a meagre top order display. Again, Australia looking to Steve Smith.
8: Put away, that's class.
7: The under pressure Cam Green with Smith at the crease. He was almost the third Australian to chop on in the innings. The ball clipping leg stump but not dislodging the bail. The pair put on 49 before Smith made a costly mistake.
8: Oh, does he? Is that the game just there?
7: Smith dismissed for 44, Green and Alex Carey batting without risk in the final hour to take Australia to stumps. Justin Edwards, Fox Sports News.
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0: 500. It's time now for a look at the weather. 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
1: A few ongoing light showers across the centre and the south of the country. We're in for a warm day across the west and for the east coast, while those showers will be remaining ongoing throughout your Sunday. For Brisbane, though, the good news is it actually looks to be staying mainly dry. There might be one or two light showers knocking around, but it should be mainly dry for your Sunday. While Sydneysiders, you've got a greater chance of seeing those showers throughout the course of the day. Temperatures there will be at 19 degrees. Meanwhile, further south, well, under the influence of high pressure, conditions should be staying mainly dry. A cool day ahead, though, for Melbourne, with a top of just 14 degrees. Over to Adelaide, though, similar conditions, might be a bit more in the way of cloud at times. We're looking at those temperatures at 17 degrees. Meanwhile, over to the west, well, those temperatures will be climbing, with Perth set for a top of 24 degrees and plenty of sunshine. That's around 6 degrees above average for the time of year. Hobart's also seeing those fine conditions under the influence of high pressure. Canberra, a bit of a chilly start there. Temperatures up to 15 degrees, should be staying mainly dry. Might just be one or two light showers nudging in from the east. And Darwin, well, no change there. You're in for a dry and sunny Sunday.
0: Coming up after the break, all the top stories, including a little penguin carcass on Victoria's Phillip Island returns a positive bird flu result.
2: News 24 will be back after this short break.

0: Welcome to the world according to Rowan Dean.
1: Good evening and welcome to the world according to Rowan Dean, a world in which Australia is already a monoculture. And what do I mean by that? I'll tell you in a tick. We've got a huge show coming up this evening, including more deeply disturbing revelations, especially for women, about how we were lied to during COVID. Plus, what if you throw a multi-million dollar party in Fiji to save the world, but nobody bothers to turn up? And what did Trump and Albo talk about on their phone call this morning? Melons? I hope not. But first, yesterday I caught the ferry into town in Sydney and it was a beautiful day, the water sparkling on the harbour, the sun shining, the tourists taking photos of the Opera House and a bunch of Aussie school kids having the time of their lives on some school excursion day out. It reminded me vividly of my own school excursion as a kid from Forest Primary School in Canberra up to a Luna Park. But then my blood ran cold listening to these kids bantering about doing this or that unpleasantness to Pauline. This wasn't some harmless school excursion. This was something deeply unpleasant and deeply worrying that was going on the ferry. These kids were off on a political march against the government's opposition. This was the Australian equivalent of a day out during Mao's Cultural Revolution, a pleasant river cruise for the kiddies of the Khmer Rouge in the year zero. These innocent Aussie school kids are disgustingly and disgracefully being brainwashed into the sinister, dangerous and deadly ideology of the modern socialist left. The pale blue and greys of the typical Aussie school kids' uniform was yesterday, to all intents and purposes, nothing more than a political uniform every bit as threatening in my mind, as malign and as dangerous as the one worn in this scene from the movie Cabaret.

0: green.
1: Taking the innocence and optimism of youth, that yearning desire to make the world a wonderful place, and twisting it into hatred of individuals, like Pauline, and corrupting it with lies and propaganda for specific party political ends, which is precisely what occurred yesterday throughout Australia, is an absolute perversion of Australian democracy and should have been labelled as such by every political leader. This is the opposite of democracy. This is fascism and communism to the core.
2: Sentiment to where Kayser is. Give it back! Give it back! Give it back! Give it back! Give it back! Give it back! Give it back! Let go! She saw my microphone. It's in her bag.
3: Oh my God!
1: Those are the young voters of the future, not thinking for themselves, but being brainwashed with left-wing political hatreds. We've had the debate over the past few weeks about a monoculture versus a multicultural Australia. There's been an awful lot of nonsense spouted, especially from some conservatives such as James Patterson and even John Howard, who have suggested that Pauline Hanson wants to impose some ugly top-down, government-mandated monoculture, whereby the cultural settings are set by the government bureaucrats, then relayed through a compliant media to the masses, and heaven forbid anyone raising a dissenting voice. Earlier today, Penny Wong made a speech attacking the idea of a monoculture in Australia. But then it hit me. Watching those school kids on the ferry, Penny, that's exactly what we already have. We live in an Australian left-wing monoculture. Australia in 2026, more than ever before in our history, is a monoculture, a very ugly monoculture at that. All our cultural settings are mandated by the government, regurgitated through the mainstream media. Corporate Australia laps it up and spews it out. And then that bastion of Australia's socialist monoculture, the ABC, pumps it like raw sewage every day straight into our schools and even into our kindergartens. It is the ugly Australian monoculture of the left. And when I say ugly, I mean it. UGLY is the perfect acronym for the modern Australian monoculture. UGLY. U is for unions. G is for Greens. L is for Labor. And the Y stands for what Sir Les Paterson called the yachts, the cultural elites, the art galleries, the exhibitions, the biennales, the literary festivals, the yachts. And sitting above them all, the bastion of our socialist monoculture, where there is literally not a single conservative voice to be heard, is the ABC. Let me give you a few examples of this UGLY monoculture that is mandated by the government and preached without question or dissent throughout mainstream Australian media and cultural circles and education. Many of these monocultural tenets come with their own monocultural slogans, often repeated with quasi-religious fervour. Tenet number one, Aboriginal Australians, or even a tiny hint of Aboriginal heritage, gives you a unique and very special and powerful position, a privileged position in the monocultural hierarchy. Always was, always will be.
4: The land was stolen, sovereignty was never ceded. It always was, always will be Aboriginal land. And I also want to acknowledge all the sister girls and brother boys who have made such an extraordinary contribution to Sydney's queer community who are here today.
1: Tenet number two. A sexual idiosyncrasy outside traditional heterosexuality places you on a higher moral plateau than other Australians in the socialist monoculture. Love is love.
5: Well, I think we have to be sensible about these things. I mean, we have men and women, we have other people.
1: Men and women and other people. And that clown is in the Liberal Party, who themselves in government have pandered to the socialist monoculture year after year. Tenet number three to the monoculture, The history of Australia is one of endless shameful oppression of minorities and greedy exploitation of resources. Tenet number four, the monoculture firmly believes, despite all evidence to the contrary, that the planet is boiling and it is the Australian monoculture's sole purpose and responsibility to deindustrialise ourselves in order to save mankind. This is the highest and purest of moral pursuits. There is no planet B. Climate change is the greatest moral challenge of our times. Tenet number five. In the eyes of the UGLY, left-wing monoculture, Palestinians are noble freedom fighters, and Jews or Israelis or Zios or whatever else you want to call them, they're the baddies. Without exception, from the river to the sea, globalise the intifada.
0: I'm a political refugee from Iran. I've been to prison, I've been under Islamic law, and I know how it starts and I know how it ends. And it always starts with the, for some reason, unity of left and Islamists, and it scares me.
6: Guys, guys, guys for Gaza!
7: Mobilize the intifada!
6: Guys, guys, guys for Gaza!
7: Mobilize the intifada!
1: Tenet number six, if you don't subscribe to the new Australian monoculture, you will be ostracised, you will be sneered at, you will be mocked, ridiculed, spat at, vilified and hated to the point where it's okay within the monoculture to publicly fantasise about sodomising and murdering you with a stick. Where conservative women like Gina Reinhardt or Pauline Hanson are demonised with approval from the cultural elites. This is the modern Australian monoculture. Hardcore left-wing, anti-colonial heritage, anti-tradition, anti-Christian, anti-Jewish, anti-white, anti-straight, anti-enterprise, anti-aspiration, a nihilistic monoculture that takes pride in any and every flag other than its own, that has gripped Australia and has held it in a vice-like grip. The left, the unions, the Greens, Labor, and the arts. Which is why not a single person at the ABC, or it would appear any of our institutions, ever dare stray outside the sacred beliefs and tenets of the great Aussie socialist monoculture. The great irony of the monoculture debate is that when people disparage the idea of a monoculture, they are normally referring to the Aussie stereotypes of the 70s, like this.
8: This is the best country for bikinis, you know? Every chick's got a bikini.
1: But at least in that monoculture, you could speak your mind. You could think for yourself. You could argue and debate ideas without it becoming savage and bitter and personal. In that monoculture, you could say what you thought. No longer, alas. You don't like the idea of a government-mandated Australian monoculture? Nor do I. But too bad, because we're already living in it. Give me back the old-fashioned one. Any day of the week. Well, you know I always love a good advert, a good commercial, a good TV commercial. Well, I saw this one this week and it's absolutely brilliant. Have a look.
9: Victoria's tsunami of debt, waste, corruption and overspending is $229 billion and rising. It's destroying businesses, jobs, stealing resources from our schools, hospitals and police. Without a plan to clean up and pay back the debt, it will smash all we've built. And who'll have to pay? Our children. Join us to fix Victoria.
1: Superb. That was the first TV ad from Fix Victoria Inc., which aired earlier this week, talking about Victoria's existential debt burden. Joining me now is Head of Advocacy at Fix Victoria and someone you'll recognise from this show from several years ago, Gideon Rosner. Gideon, great to see you. Now, you're behind, you're the spokesperson.
10: Wonderful to be back, Rowan.
1: It's good to have you back, Gideon. Now, tell us, what is Fix Victoria? Who's behind it? What's your role? Great advert, like I've just said. What's the plan?
10: Thank you. Well, look, Fix Victoria was set up by a group of like-minded Victorians who are absolutely despairing over the way this state is being run and what is happening in Victoria, and want to do something about it, and want to be a voice for other Victorians who want to do something about it. Because let's face it, Rowan, Victoria is in serious trouble. We're going broke. We're being overrun by crime. We are having billions of dollars of public money siphoned off by organised crime and all sorts of other nefarious characters. Put it that way, these are actually the indicia of a third world country, of a failed state. And that's not good enough, because I've lived in Melbourne my whole life. I remember when it was a great city and when Victoria was a great place to live. Yeah, it was always a little bit trendy, a little bit woke and all sorts of other things. But underneath it all, it was a really, really great place to live. I have become involved because I want to help turn things around, and I want to help be a voice for the thousands of everyday Victorians who also want to turned around. And I must say, anybody watching who wants to help with the war effort, please head to fixvictoria.com.au and sign up. We need all the help and support we can get.
1: So the ad's been running for a week, Gideon. So what sort of response have you had so far?
10: We have been absolutely blown away by the response that we've seen to the ad. I mean, the comments on social media, in fact, it's been viewed over 500,000 times last time I checked on social media. Our website has completely melted down. We've had people subscribe, thousands of people subscribing for updates, but importantly also, most importantly, we've had hundreds of Victorians who are now proud and paid up members of Fix Victoria, people who feel like we speak for them, who are articulating the issues that they care about. And really, we are a voice for everybody, Rowan. No matter what political party you've supported in the past, no matter where you come from, no matter what your views are on certain issues, if you share our passion for fixing this state and getting it on the right track, we're for you.
1: So give us some of the indications of what needs to be done. You've mentioned that you're across party politics. You want people from all sides of politics to join. So what are the specific things that you're looking to achieve in, say, the coming 6 months or so?
10: Well, look, for the moment, really what we're trying to do is amplify the issues that matter and start a fair dinkum debate on things like debt, on crime, on corruption. Again, Rowan, I make the point, we are facing serious issues in Victoria. I just saw on your grab before, we're paying $24 million a day in interest on our state debt. That's not to actually pay the debt off. That's just the interest to service the debt. That's $1 million every hour spent before we can spend money on ambulances or hospitals or roads or things like that. We're seeing crime, 473,000 criminal incidents last year. That is the highest number since records began. And of course, we're seeing massive spending sprees and boondoggles on things like the East-West Tunnel and the Suburban Rail Loop and all sorts of other boondoggle projects that are actually not only costing us a lot of money, but sucking labour and resources out of private builders and private housing and things like that. So we have some serious, serious problems. But the good news is, Rowan, that Victoria is broken, but it is not broken beyond repair. There is nothing that has been done to the state of Victoria over the past few years that can't be undone with the right policies and the right leadership and the right decisions. So we're here to be another voice in the debate, because don't forget, Rowan, that there are plenty of other voices in the debate who are arguing for the status quo. In effect, there are groups like unions and not-for-profits and all manner of other, carpetbagger interest groups who want more debt and more taxes. So really, we're an important player in the debate, because we're standing up for the everyday Victorians who are sick of it and want their voices to be counted too.
1: Now, you mentioned an acronym of ABM, Anywhere But Melbourne, as a depressing reality for business people or certain investors. Melbourne really came to the world's attention during COVID. That was when really the world noticed COVID, noticed Melbourne, and it was not in a good way, sadly. With the revelations of Fauci's diary this week, how does that make you feel? You were one of those voices who bravely stood up on this show and elsewhere against the authoritarian madness that blighted Melbourne in those days. How does it make you feel now, being basically vindicated every day with different bits of news that come out? You were a voice pretty much in the wilderness in Melbourne back then. How does that make you feel? Mm.
10: Look, I'd love to say I feel great about it, but I don't, because I was proven right beyond my wildest expectations, and it was even worse than I thought it would be when, you know, the IPA, my previous employer, was one of the few, the first voice in Australia to say no to lockdowns, as you famously remember. But the truth of the matter is, Rowan, we still haven't recovered. And what the Fauci saga shows to us is that we were lied to. It's more evidence we were lied to, and that happened in Victoria. We were lied to that all these lockdowns and other stupid rules we put up with were necessary and effective. We were lied to that we were all in this together. Remember that one? And we were lied to that we'd just be able to go into this 2-year deep freeze and everything would be hunky-dory when we came out of lockdowns. We have still not recovered. Rowan, I lived on Spencer Street here in the CBD of Melbourne when that all happened, and I saw the soul of a city get ripped out in real time. We are still coping with, firstly, the cost of these things. But also, Rowan, there's a gentleman who a lot of your viewers may recognise, may not be too popular with a lot of your viewers, but his name's Koz Samaras. I quite like him. But whatever you think of Koz, he's made a really, really important point, which is there's something to be said for delayed trauma, a very well-known and well-recognised psychological reaction. What happens after deep trauma is, in a lot of cases, you go very numb, you sort of go through the motions, and only years after the fact does anger start to bubble to the surface. Well, that's what we're seeing now in Victoria, because Corona, to me, was the tipping point in this state. That was the point at which it all went wrong. That was when we lost our pride. It's when we lost our mojo. It's when we started becoming the butt of the national joke. You know, I often say, you know, I remember when Victoria was the envy of this state, not a national punchline like it is right now. The longest lockdown in the world, the crazy rules we had to live over, the interminable press conferences and all this propaganda and rubbish that went on. You know, other people sat up and took notice, and it really did, you know, we hear a lot about long COVID in terms of the medical symptoms, but I think Victoria is still in a spiritual and psychological long COVID. And really, we need to have some serious action and some serious momentum and some serious decisions to turn things around and make us the state that we once were, because we can get there. We can.
1: Well, Gideon, I speak for many viewers of this show and this network. If anyone can fix it, you can, and the people behind you. Great work there, Gideon Rosner. Fix Victoria. Thanks, we all agree with that. And now it's time for The World's Gone Mad. Yes, it truly is a world gone mad when we now learn that yet another one of those crazy COVID conspiracy theories turns out to be true. Yes, remember how, despite people like myself suggesting that both logically and historically the claim that vaccines could prevent transmission was a nonsense, the media and the politicians savaged us and told us the complete opposite, like this ghastly woman on CNN.
11: It means for instead of the virus being able to hop from person to person to person to person, spreading and spreading, sickening some of them, but not all of them. And the ones that it doesn't sicken don't know they have it. And then they give it to even more people because they didn't recognize they were... Right? Instead of the virus being able to hop from person to person to person, potentially mutating and becoming more virulent and drug resistant along the way, now we know that the vaccines work well enough that the virus stops with every vaccinated person. That means the vaccines will get us to the end of this.
1: Stop. What a lunatic. And she was completely wrong. Well, how about this depraved, despot, Victorian Premier Dan Andrews.
12: I'm not going to say to someone, oh, look, just wait us out, will you? Just wait 4 or 5 weeks and then you'll be able to go to the pub. No, if you make the judgment to not get vaccinated and you reckon you can wait out us or the publican or whoever you want to think you're waiting out, you won't wait out the virus, because the virus will be here for a long time and your only protection against it is being vaccinated. This will be well into 2022. Well and truly into 2022. Then we're going to get into booster issues, so it won't be your first and second dose. It'll be have you had your third. And then the other issue will be, well, who knows what variant's coming.
1: What a complete repellent individual. Of course, that idiocy came after all the rubbish about masks and social distancing, which we now know to have been ineffectual and unnecessary, as many of us warned at the time. Now we are learning that perhaps the reason for all of that was simply to stop us developing natural immunity before the vaccines were made available. as Jeffrey Tucker explains.
13: For me, I still can't get over the fact that I was told by top FDA NIH officials that a major reason for social distancing, lockdowns, masking, plexiglass, stay-at-home orders, and everything else was to delay the onset of natural immunity.
1: To delay the onset of natural immunity. But all of that insanity pales into insignificance compared to the latest revelation of a conspiracy theory that turned out to be a fact. Again, there were many individuals, such as, again, myself and many others, who were so conspiratorial that we dared to suggest that perhaps it wasn't such a great idea to be jabbing an experimental and untested gene therapy into the arms of pregnant young women. We were told, oh, no, no, you're a conspiracy theorist. But yet again, it seems we conspiracy theorists were in fact correct. This week came the news that, quote, devastating stories of women suffering miscarriages during the pandemic have emerged. After it was revealed, Dr. Anthony Fauci privately speculated about risks associated with the COVID vaccine during pregnancy. End of quote. The report continues, quote, the former head of the National Institute of Allergy and Infectious Diseases, that's Fauci, worried that the second shot theoretically could be associated with miscarriage in the first trimester. His texts from 2021, which were released on Monday last week, now show us. The texts in questions are between Anthony Fauci and his right-hand woman, then head of the CDC, Rochelle Walensky, I remember her from back during the pandemic, an email exchange in January 2021, right near the beginning of the vaccination rollouts. Between the two of them says, and I quote, Fauci, another issue you need to be aware of, since many people have significant cytokine storms after the second dose, this theoretically could be associated with miscarriage in the first trimester. That was Fauci's text, to which Walensky responded, definitely a good point. Yet disgustingly, both Dr. Fauci and Walensky still, after that, took to the airwaves to reassure pregnant women of the safety of the vaccines.
14: Approximately 20,000 pregnant women have been vaccinated with no red flags, as we say, and this is being monitored by the CDC and the FDA.
15: Is it safe to get vaccinated while you're breastfeeding?
16: It absolutely is safe to get vaccinated. So I would say if you are thinking about getting vaccinated, there is no bad time to get vaccinated. Get vaccinated while you're thinking about having a baby, before you're thinking about having a baby, while you're pregnant with your baby, or after you've delivered your baby.
1: Yet, according to the text exchange, they knew what they were saying was not always true. Doubts had indeed been raised. They knew, and yet they went on the airwaves and they told a different story.
17: Just 1 month before he declared a very different story.
18: So hedge fund billionaire Bill Ackman devastated, reacting, quote, Neri and I had seven miscarriages trying to have a second child during COVID, and then time ran out. What was he thinking?
1: Yes, how many women had miscarriages during that time? How many miscarriages could have been avoided around the world? How many lives ruined? There are people in America now insisting that Fauci and others involved in the COVID lies be tried for mass murder. In some states, that would mean life imprisonment if found guilty. In other states, they would face the death penalty. Yes, that's what happens when the world really, really gets mad. Coming up, what on earth did Donald Trump talk to Albo about on their late night phone call? I hate to think. That and the socialists determined to take over America in a tick.
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0: Joining me now is former U.S. Senate Chief of Staff, now Executive Director of the Coalition for Affordability and Prosperity. Sounds good to me. Chuck Flint. Chuck, great to see you. Thanks for coming on the show. Now, an old video has emerged from 2020 of New York's socialist mayor Zoran Mamdani, that's the kind of crazy Islamist socialist character in my opinion, admitting that he is fooling white liberals, meaning white lefties. Have a listen.
1: White communities, they've had representation forever. And so for them, their tie is a little less identity and a little more ideology. And so what I mean by that is we have a lot of voters here who think of themselves first as progressive voters. Mm-hmm. And so we reach out to them speaking about our platform, our progressive platform. And you're very right that you need someone in the middle to be a validator, someone to tell them to trust us, believe in us.
0: So there he was asking, you know, saying that they needed a validator. His accent seems slightly more foreign than it is these days. Chuck, what do you make of Mamdani? Is he the real deal or is he some kind of fraudster or a validator?
2: I'm not really sure what to make of him yet, except that his policies aren't really working. But the rest of there's another part of that video that's really interesting where he talks about how they haven't had any representation in minority communities. And my first thought was, what about Barack Obama?
0: Yes.
2: I mean, you had an African-American elected president in 2008. And Mamdani, what I can just kind of offer about him, a window into his thinking after watching this video, he's very focused on identity. And you see it in his politics. It's all about class warfare. He has bad relationships with the Jewish community. He just doxed almost 1 million New Yorkers that own second homes that are wealthy, putting their addresses and their names out there for the public to see. He left Little Italy off of a map, a tourist map, and it's a historical area. So we've seen this consistently through whatever he's doing.
0: And he also seems to play around with accents like Kamala Harris, AOC, Alexandria Ocasio-Cortez. They all seem to tailor their accent to the crowd. I mean, maybe that's unfair. I don't know. But we've also seen characters like the Democrat Francesca Hong say all kinds of mad things. Like she's been complaining about her son being half white. Have a listen.
3: I did marry and proximity to whiteness continues, right? My son is biracial. He's half white and half Korean. And I think navigating, you know, what his identity is and how people perceive him is always at the back of my mind as well.
0: So, Chuck, what is this obsession with race that just permeates every Democrat, every left winger?
2: I think it's part of a divide and conquer type of strategy. That's what this is really all about. The Democratic Socialists are all trying to convince you that it's a rigged system. And AOC, Mamdani, Hong, El Said, they are having a hard time doing it because they are actually people of privilege, according to, you know, what they lay out. If the system is rigged, how have they been able to achieve so much success? They're all college educated. And in the case of El Said in Michigan, he's a Rhodes Scholar. So, you know, the rhetoric does not match the reality here. And, you know, Hong wanted to cancel Christmas. They want to abolish ICE, abolish the Senate. They want to deconstruct American society. But in order to do that and accomplish their goals, they need to have class warfare, which is what they want.
0: And Chuck, it does seem, you know, impossible not to draw strong conclusions with the Russian Revolution, for example, where it was the very privileged elite lefties who lorded it over the masses. Is that an unfair comparison with the Democrat Socialists?
2: It's not at all. And actually, I'm reading a book right now by Max Eastman. It's called Reflections on the Failure of Socialism. And he talks about joining the Bolsheviks after they had taken power in the 1920s. He was a committed socialist, believes strongly in these ideas. This book was written in 1955, and it lays out why socialism will just ultimately fail. And it talks a lot about the types of people that it draws in, and he refers to them as soft-minded liberals that accept these policies that are really just pie-in-the-sky type of ideas. We can see it in a lot of what they've talked about in terms of their policies. Universal child care, we're going to have Medicare for all. El Said can't even answer how he would fund that. They're just not realistic.
0: Well, talking about socialist madness, Chuck, our very own Prime Minister Anthony Albanese reportedly had a phone call with Donald Trump in the early hours earlier this morning. What on earth do you think they chatted about, Chuck?
2: Well, I'd venture to guess that tariffs were one of the things that they talked about. I heard a little bit about it, and I know that Australia obviously wants some tariff relief. We've got flat 12.5% tariffs on Australia right now. So that was part of the call. And then AUKUS was another part of the call. Obviously, China is still a big threat, not only for Australia, but for the U.S. They're our biggest geopolitical threat that we face. And so the AUKUS defense pact with the U.S., the U.K. and Australia is very important. And that was brought up as well.
0: And where in your mind does Australia sit in Donald Trump's hierarchy of friends and foes? We are a left-wing country under this Albanese government, but Trump seemed to get on very well with Albanese in the White House, but we recognised Palestine, for example, which was a disgrace. We do have very strong socialist tendencies in this government. Do you think Trump views us as kind of, he'd prefer a change of government, or does he just think, well, those crazy Aussies?
2: No, I think Donald Trump is very pragmatic, and he understands the importance of Australia as an ally, especially when it comes to geopolitics and the issue with China, as I've already alluded to. Australia is critical. The country has been a great ally in the past. The politics have drifted left, but that doesn't change the fact that Australia is a very important ally and a very important country in this world.
0: Fantastic. Chuck Flint, great to chat to you. Thanks so much for coming on the show. And now it's time for our weekly dose of climate doomsdayism, whether or not. Yes, prospective purchasers of Chinese-built electric vehicles who are keen to follow Chris Bowen's advice and help save the planet from catastrophic global heating must ask themselves whether or not they are entirely comfortable with their choice after this footage of a Zika 7X mysteriously and spontaneously catching on fire at a charging station went viral this week.

0: Oh dear, according to Zika, that particular car had been previously involved in a serious collision and had not been serviced or repaired properly. Not sure if that should be reassuring or not. Meanwhile, speaking of Mr. Bowen, lovers of Australia's spectacular oceans were delighted to learn this week that in spite of Mr. Bowen's finest efforts, or should that be because of Mr. Bowen's finest efforts, not a single one of these sort of offshore wind monstrosities has been erected in the Albanese government's six priority areas after 4 years of Mr. Bowen's relentless climate cult campaign. Phew! Still, speaking at last week's National Press Club, Mr. Bowen had a handy explanation for this failure to meet his own targets.
1: While neither hydrogen or offshore wind play a role in our 82% target, the cost curve for both hasn't come down as quickly as was predicted a few years ago.
0: Yes, of course. Thanks, Chris, for the explanation. Still, at least the surfers, fishermen, kayakers, dolphins, whales, lobsters and octopi can breathe a little easier under the waves.
2: I'd like to be under the sea.
0: Meanwhile, speaking of life under the sea, a new study reveals the Great Barrier Reef is thriving, according to the climate skeptic website Electroverse.
3: A new study reveals the Great Barrier Reef is thriving. Evaluating 38 years of data from the Australian Institute of Marine Science, coral cover is now at its highest level since monitoring began. Published in the International Journal of Global Warming, the paper reads, "There is no consistent correlation between rising temperatures and reduced coral cover, with most corals demonstrating rapid recovery. The findings directly contradict the narrative of irreversible decline. Bleaching is merely cyclical and, crucially, recoverable. The Great Barrier Reef is thriving, and the data prove it."
0: As Peter Ridd always told us. Meanwhile, to compound Chris Bowen's record of repeated failures, a bevy of world leaders have all said, I'm busy that day, to His Excellency President Bowen's invitation to an all-expenses-paid junket in Fiji to prepare for the bigger COP31 junket in Turkey.
4: 7 News can reveal tonight a global climate summit held in Fiji will be paid for by Australian taxpayers. Our government has agreed to foot the entire bill, coughing up tens of millions of dollars, and it seems major world leaders probably won't even turn up.
0: Clearly, those major world leaders have better things to do than to pander to Mr. Bowen's ridiculous pomposity, self-entitlement and out-of-control ego. But it gets even better. Obviously, with Mr. Bowen as its president, His Excellency, we can expect COP31 to be a massive anti-climax, a massive failure. But the good news for Chris is it can't be any bigger a no-show than the potential COP33 in India in 2 years' time, because, as we learnt this week, the Indian government has withdrawn its bid to host the entire event. Ooh, wonder why that would be. Looks like even the Indians have realised the wheels are coming off the whole climate renewables bandwagon. Or, as we used to say back in the good old days of the Raj, I dare say, old chap, climate, shmimate. Coming up, the very latest madness from Albanese's melons juggling saga. In a tick.
5: News 24 will be back after this short break.

0: Well, joining me now is former Labour MP Michael Danby and Liberal Senator Leah Bligh. Great to see you both. Now, I'm sorry, I've got to get straight into Melongate, straight into juggling those melons. And let's look at this clip of the various Labour women. And I actually, on a serious note, I find this really, really disgraceful. How many Labour women have come out and defended the Prime Minister when we all know, of course, it would have been the completely the other way around if it had been Tony Abbott or anyone else. Have a look.
1: I completely disagree with that interpretation. It is 100% wrong.
2: The Liberals have absolutely lost the plot, trying to perpetuate this ridiculous, this ridiculous thing.
3: The Prime Minister has been very clear.
4: There has been some significant mischaracterisation.
0: Leah Bligh, how do those women look themselves in the mirror? We've had 30 years of being respectful to women, don't crass crude jokes, don't make crude jokes. We've had Julia Gillard, we've had Tony Abbott, the blue tie, looking at the watch. We've had Scott Morrison, Brittany Higgins, la, la, la, la, la. And these, all of them, these Labour women sit there and defend the most crass, smutty, pathetic, juvenile schoolboy behaviour from the Prime Minister, Leah.
2: It is extraordinary, and the hypocrisy of those Labour women is just, it beggars belief. And you don't even include in that, sitting in the Senate chamber this week, you also had Senator Penny Wong and Katie Gallagher also doubling down and backing in the Prime Minister's pretty disgraceful actions. And I think, you know, people make missteps, and this is a very, very gross misstep of the Prime Minister here. And all he had to do was own up to it and say, it's a crass joke. I shouldn't have done it. It's in bad taste. But instead, he's doubled down and then sent out the Labour women to try and defend what is pretty disgusting behaviour by the Prime Minister, and certainly very insulting to our friends in Japan.
0: Well, Michael, I would argue that not a single one of those women, and I would include many, many other women. Where are all the ABC women, the journalists? We've had one journalist saying, oh, it was just a kind of daggy thing that he said. Where are all those women who won't come out and say a word? We never want to hear another word from these women ever again, attacking men or boys or males for inappropriate behaviour. I never want to hear another word, Michael. We've had it for 30 years from these women preaching at us and lording it over us and telling us how bad all our behaviour is. I never want to hear another word from them. They are hypocrites. It's a two-tier morality system, Michael.
5: Rowan, the mean girls in the Senate, Katie Gallagher and Penny Wong, are leading ministers in the Australian government, and they've revealed themselves as grim socialist left ideologues, unprincipled, unethical. They claim to be feminists, but when the boot is on the other side, they say nothing. If you are going to be consistent and condemn sexism or misogyny on the Liberal side, then you need to call it out when it happens on your side too. Now we've got a Prime Minister, Benny Hill, who people making memes about carry-on elbow with a cast of sort of so-called feminist politicians. It disgraces Australia. It makes us small in the eyes of an important country like Japan, an ally of this country.
0: Absolutely. And what about all those schoolboys who have been shouted at by teachers and told off for their behaviour and all the rest of it? I mean, it just, it's, how can they not just say, well, look at the Prime Minister. He was telling gags like that. Anyway, I want to ask you about, Leah, I want to ask you about a colleague of yours, Senator Andrew Bragg, who gave a speech recently saying that permanent immigration should be cut to around 180,000. Angus Taylor hit back at him saying, well, you know, stay in your lane. Where are the coalition on immigration? Matt Canavan has said very clearly, and I agree with him, backpackers and so on are necessary out in the bush. They're necessary there to do a job. That's not who the target is. The target audience is, in my opinion, people from countries who have values very separate to ours, and we know which countries those are. Where do you sit on this immigration debate, Leah Bligh?
2: Just to show you how complicated it is, and I think the Coalition's been very clear that immigration will certainly be in line with our housing supply. In terms of where we sit and where we cut, I think that's definitely before we get to a number. We've also got to look at things. In terms of where we sit and where we cut, I think that's definitely before we get to a number. We've also got to look at things like

0: is saying we're going to cut out this whole group because, you know, we do need different workforces to do different things in Australia, and we certainly don't want to be leaving any industries short or not being able to complete their work, whether it's fruit picking, whether it's chefs in kitchens, in pubs, serving behind a bar. We've got to make sure that we are doing what we do in the national interest and we can keep Australia's economy going.
1: Michael, I want to ask you about the Royal Commission into Anti-Semitism. And you've spoken during the week very, very brilliantly and passionately about it. I just wanted to your thoughts at the end of the week, where we are. I mean, are expectations just way too high for this Royal Commission? Was it a mistake to go in to try and tackle such a big job in such a kind of small-minded, bureaucratic fashion? What's the danger, Michael, if this all comes out and doesn't really hit the nail on the head? What's your thoughts where we are now, as I guess we're reaching the end?
2: So, Humphrey, yes, Prime Minister said, never hold an inquiry unless you know the result. So Albo wanted to have this terminated a year before the federal election. That's one thing about the timing. Number two, the Royal Commissioner's constrained by not inviting leading politicians. Albo should be invited about why he hasn't called a summit of Muslim leaders. Wong should be asked to correlate all of her anti-Israel statements with the upsurges in anti-Semitism. And Tony Burke should be asked why he didn't listen to the advice of the Director General of ASIO in August 2025 when he said there was going to be a massive upsurge in terrorism and he needed more resources. Now, that's what a Royal Commissioner should do. I mean, if Frydenberg wants to go along, I'm happy to go along too, and Mike Kelly and Dave Sharma. We might actually have practical policy suggestions for the Royal Commissioner, but she doesn't want that. It's not because she's an evil person. It's because this is the way it was framed in order to achieve what's going to be pretty much a non-result. It's good to give people the opportunity to vent about what's happened to them in the previous 3 years, but that's insufficient for the well-being of Australia. We don't want another Bondi happening again.
1: And Leah, just very, very quickly, were you pleased to see Albo chatting to the President Trump this morning?
0: It's funny that he has to go out and tell everyone that he's talking to the American Prime Minister. I think Albo is certainly busy trying to make sure that we're staying friends. When he's insulting the Japanese Prime Minister in the way that he has, I think I worry when we have our Prime Ministers speaking to other foreign leaders in terms of how he's damaging that relationship that Australia has with them. So let's hope they didn't talk about melons.
1: Well, with his loose and fast ways, I hope the Prime Minister, it would have been late at night, I hope he was on form. Anyway, I guess we'll know. Any distraction from Melongate, I guess the Prime Minister is looking for. Leah Bligh, Michael Danby, thanks so much for coming on the show and we'll chat again soon. Coming up, Sarah Hanson-Young discovers a canine cover-up. Talk about dog whistling. In a tick.
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0: News 24 will be back after this short break.
1: I'm always on the lookout for the latest example of extreme, chronic, rampant Trump derangement syndrome, particularly amongst our politicians. So how on earth could I go past this one? Just to refresh our memory, a couple of weeks ago, debating immigration, Pauline Hanson made the uncontroversial and vaguely amusing comment that what this country does not need is more Uber drivers, nail polishers and dog walkers. In other words, unskilled labour. There is no shortage of any of the above in our major cities. Now, there is a debate within the coalition about semi-unskilled labour, such as fruit pickers being critical in our agricultural sector and so on, which is a different debate. There is also a debate to be had about people coming in from countries where Jew hatred and Islamism are rife. That's, in my opinion, the more significant debate. But naturally, Senator Hanson Young, the lass who thought Sea Patrol was a factual program, not fiction, this week got all hot and bothered about Pauline Hanson's remark and threw in a massive dollop of TDS.
2: I'm particularly concerned about the phrase and the attack on people as dog walkers. I mean, this is almost... this is a Trumpism from Pauline Hanson. And she's talking about dog walkers today. Tomorrow she's going to be saying they're eating the dogs. It is a disgusting attack on those who come to Australia to make a life, to contribute to our community and to build their families. And where is the call out of this lie? Because, of course, there is no visa category for dog walkers in Australia.
1: The dog walkers are eating the dogs. It's no visa cap. Unbelievable. Talk about missing the point. But anyway, thank you, Sarah Hanson-Young, for giving me the opportunity to once again play my favourite ever, and there are so many to choose from, Donald Trump's greatest hit. Take it away.

0: hating the dogs, hating the... I'll see you Sunday morning for a must-watch Outsiders. But now, it's Opinionated with Danica DeGiorgio. They're eating the cats.
1: Good evening and welcome to a program devoted entirely to lefties losing it. Let's start with Kamala Harris, who had this shocking revelation about President Trump's intentions.
2: This president is trying to push this SAVE Act, which basically would require that for people to register to vote, you're going to have proof of who you are.
1: Wait, what? You have to prove who you are with an actual form of ID, like a birth certificate? How dare they? How are illegal immigrants and dead people meant to vote now? Now to Junior Kamala, Congresswoman Alexandria Ocasio-Cortez, who wants to be president. You know she wants to be president because she's laughing off some of her previous radical positions. Now she's just a moderate communist.
3: Abolish prisons, abolish police, which are also positions that have been taken by a lot of the progressive candidates who have won.
4: Mm-hmm.
3: How do you get around that?
4: Yeah. I mean, not... Local city councilman that has this... saying woke one was crazy.
1: Yes, woke 1.0. Great work there. The Democrats have a real problem with their radical wing, which is taking over the party. They are setting the agenda. And old timers like Donna Brazile might want to downplay this phenomenon, but thankfully, the always erudite Scott Jennings was there to give Donna Brazile a reality check on ABC. You don't often get this sort of honest analysis on ABC.
5: I can tell you, we're having the same kind of growing pains I saw on the Republican side, whether it was through the Tea Party in 2010, the activists who helped to bring about the MAGA movement.
6: And with all due respect to my friend Donna, there's nothing like, you can't draw any equivalence between the Tea Party movement and the socialists. For one, the Tea Party folks weren't trying to bring about the downfall of Western civilization and the United States of America. Abolish the police, abolish ICE, abolish borders, abolish the Senate, abolish the Constitution. I mean, there was nothing like this in the Republican Party. So it's an extreme political ideology. You talk about the big tent, the Democrat Jewish Attorney General of Michigan cannot even go to her party's nominating convention because she says, I won't be safe there because of the supporters of Abdul El Sayed. You can't draw any equivalence between what happened in the Republican Party with the resurgence of patriot conservatives versus these anti-American radicals.
1: Now to the WNBA, which needs to decide if it's a hard left political movement advocating for radical positions on race and gender, or a sporting league. They are so out of touch that the thoroughly unlikable Hillary Clinton is treated like some hero, while Sophie Cunningham is attacked by coaches, players and sporting media for stating a biological fact that men and women are different and women's sport should be protected. We've had multiple coaches make absolute fools of themselves claiming they don't understand the physical advantage men have, including Sophie's own coach, Stephanie White, and players too have weighed in, including Golden State's Gabby Williams, who said she'd welcome trans women, aka men, into the league.
7: It's trans rights now is our new battle. That's what I think I was saying, that like the battles have changed.
8: Oh, yes.
7: You know, like our intentions have been the same, but now the environment has changed. We see trans people's rights being, you know, stripped away from them. There's a lot of discourse around trans athletes and what they can compete in. I would welcome a trans athlete on my team or against my team anytime.
1: Really, Gabby? Really? You'd love that? You'd love them not just on your team? You'd be happy to play against a man? Well, be careful what you wish for, Gabby, because these beautiful, brave and stunning trans women want to play with you.
9: After careful consideration and reviewing the current eligibility guidelines, I am officially declaring myself a WNBA prospect. If simply declaring who you are is all that's required, then I meet every single requirement necessary to compete in the WNBA.
10: Oh, earlier this week, I made the announcement. I'm transgender. I'm a woman. I identify as sometimes identifying as a woman for purposes of basketball, professional basketball. So I'll be declaring for the WNBA draft in 2027 as well. Well, I mean, I think I'd be unstoppable.
1: Yep, their former NBA first-round picks, Enes Kanter-Freedom and Royce White, nominating for the WNBA draft. Brilliant work, gentlemen or gentle ladies. And if you question the authenticity of their transition, then you're a filthy bigot. I don't make the rules. Now back to Sophie Cunningham, who sparked this entire issue by stating a common sense position in a thoughtful and compassionate way. For that, she is being mercilessly attacked. Yes, the attacks against Sophie Cunningham are coming thick and fast, mainly off the court. But in the case of Dejanay Carrington, she brought the attack onto the court with this flagrant foul.
8: Right across the face, coming down, trying to prevent the layup, but that is just a hard hit. That's definitely going to be upgraded, I think, to a flagrant too, Ryan.
1: That was a clothesline, just dirty, dirty play. And not surprisingly, Dejanay was sent off for that. But like a true professional, she accepted the penalty because, as you saw, it was flagrant. She could have done serious damage, but no. Instead of accepting the penalty with grace, she decided to play the race card, posting white privilege. Yes, blaming white privilege in the WNBA, a league dominated naturally by black players. But race does seem to be an obsession with this league, given Caitlin Clark's experience. As for Dejanay Carrington, if one were to employ her tactics and be unkind and woke, one might point out she is a woman appropriating white blonde Barbie girl culture with her silky smooth blonde hair. But we are not woke on this program. The hair looks awesome on her. It's the attitude that's ugly. Now, while fans express concerns for Ariana Grande's health, her brother Frankie is out there in Chicago putting on quite a show. I'll say one thing for the boy, he can lip sync as well as his sister.

0: Let's hear from Democrat Socialist co-chair Megan Romer, who boldly proclaims that they are going to tax the hell out of millionaires. But when she's asked the simple follow-up question of what that would look like, well, she flounders like a big moth in a spider web.
1: We do believe in taxing the hell out of millionaires. Yeah, absolutely.
2: Well, what does taxing the hell out of them mean?
1: Yeah, you know, I don't have like a solid,
2: but shouldn't you?
1: I
2: mean, if you're the co-chair, of the DSA, shouldn't you be more specific than just taxing the hell out of something? What exactly do you mean?
1: So again, it's democracy, right? And we have to look at what we need to spend and what we need. We don't want to depend on the existence of millionaires because that means people are still getting exploited.
0: Oh dear, they're not sending their best, are they? And we've got our own hard left activists right here in Australia, and right now they are particularly triggered by the rise of right-wing party One Nation. Let's look at some of the folk protesting against One Nation who are leading several polls.
3: What are you here for today?
4: I'm introducing my niece to activism.
3: Hey, how old's your niece?
4: Six and a half.
3: Six and a half, there you go.
5: That we shouldn't be using children to push any political agenda, especially harmful ones that can lead to real deaths.
0: Some contradictory messaging there, but I'm sure these fine folk are great at maths. Let's see just how clever they are.
6: A billion is a million million. So that means if somebody has $1 million, they could own 1 million average price houses in Australia.
7: Please explain.
6: Gina Reinhart could buy enough houses for half the population of Australia. You see, people don't get how much a billion is. She could buy every one of them a house at $1 million.
0: Oh, did you hear that? She thinks she can buy a million homes at $1 million a pop with just $1 billion. Just a few zeros out there, love. You can buy 1,000 homes at $1 million a pop with $1 billion. Wonder if she's a teacher. Now to the UK, where the trans green MSP for Edinburgh appears to have decried the demonisation of rape and the myth, as they call it, of a monster rapist. Listen to this dude.
8: And I think our distaste towards rape is towards rape. It's towards the idea of and the act of rape, not towards the myth of this monster rapist, as now we've, you know, born to be thinking of it that way. Because there definitely is a demonization of rape, in the sense of it is a spectrum.
0: A spectrum of rape, and rape and rapists should always be demonized. I shouldn't need to say that. That particular character, Q Manavanan, who identifies as they/them, only apologised earlier today for those reprehensible comments that he made last year. Now, we love an MS Now meltdown. It is the station that's home to the loopiest lefties in the media. It makes CNN look fair and balanced. So imagine just how far left the modern Democrats have lurched for an MS Now anchor to say this. Here is Joe Scarborough pleading with the Democrats to stop being full-blown crazy. Never go full crazy.
9: This is about the Democrats once again fumbling the football on the 2-yard line when they have a chance to make great gains, but being so woke to call out the obvious. I swear to God, it's crazy that we're even having this conversation. If somebody says a woman being raped doesn't matter in the grand scheme of things, it's okay to call that person out and demand that candidates distance themselves from those people. If you want to rule, over a party and win elections.
0: Good news today with this Democrat dude defeated.
10: That's the SS and the Gestapo. This is the United States of America.
0: That was Democrat Congressman John Larson, who lost his re-election bid today. He's been in the House of Reps since January 1999. He should have retired years ago, perhaps when this happened.
11: Who control both the House and Senate is going to speak up and challenge us

0: Yep. Let's hear now from trans activist Lily Tino, dressed like a chef with a cartoon rat on his shoulder, educating children about sex change operations.
1: My baguette is almost ready to be turned into a ham sandwich. And there are two main ways that the chef, if that's what you want to call him, could turn this into this.
0: You know, that is quite enough. Enough. Leave that content for your adult audience. Leave the kids alone. Now, we have learnt of another assassination plot against President Trump by the Iranian regime. While the president was in Turkey last month, forcing the Secret Service to take extraordinary measures to protect him. CBS reporting that shortly before Air Force One took off from Turkey at the end of last month's NATO summit, President Trump secretly slipped away from the presidential jet, publicly boarded the older Air Force One as a decoy, and he then slipped out the far side of the plane into a catering truck, which whisked him away to another plane for a secret departure. These are the measures that he needs to take to stay safe after multiple assassination attempts and plots. But all of this was hilarious, mirthful to the imbecilic hosts of MSNBC or whatever it's called these days. Listen to the joy from professional liars Rachel Maddow and Lawrence O'Donnell.
2: Now I'm very pleased to say it's time for The Last Word with Lawrence O'Donnell, which is more of a pleasure for me to say than usual because the New York Times has just posted a headline on the front page of the New York Times website, which reads, "Trump hid in a catering container to sneak out of Turkey." And honestly, that news has just broken, Trump hiding in a catering cart. And the thing I want most in the world upon hearing that news is to hear Lawrence O'Donnell explain it to me. And God bless you, Lawrence. Please tell me that you will.
3: It is issue number one in this hour of coverage. We're going to be relying on the Washington Post.
0: Just disgusting. These are the same hacks who pushed the Russian collusion hoax every night for years, the same propagandists who have done so much damage in undermining democracy in the eyes of their sad little audiences. They are positively giddy that the American president's life was in peril and such measures needed to be employed. Apparently, it's Donald Trump's fault that leftists and Islamists want to kill him.
3: It's one of the many examples of how Donald Trump has lost control. He didn't just lose control of which version of Air Force One he got to use. He lost complete control in this story.
0: And then we were treated to Lawrence's pathetic opening monologue, which was 90% just reading out directly from the Washington Post. And despite being giddy about the president facing another credible threat, he was also outraged. Not at the Iranians wanting to assassinate the US president, no. He was outraged at Donald Trump for supposedly losing control.
3: As the president has said recently, there are many enemies of America who have their sights on him, and we use every tool at our disposal to address those threats. There are many, many ways for Donald Trump to experience just how much control he does not have.
0: You know what? Let's have a look at a man losing control, losing his grip on reality and obsessing about the hammering. Here is Lawrence O'Donnell in a clip I prepared earlier.
3: Stop the hammering. Stop the hammering out there. Who's got a hammer? Where is it?
4: I don't know. It's
3: Where's the hammer?
4: It's on a different
3: floor. Is it on the, go up on the other floor. Somebody go up there and stop the hammering. Stop the hammering. I'll go down to the floor myself and stop it. Keep the commercial break going. Call Phil Griffin. I don't care who the you have to call. Stop the hammering. Empty out the control room and find out where this is going on. It's either there or there or out there somewhere.
0: Sorry. It's one of the all-time great lefties losing it clips. I love it so much. The WNBA better be ready because the big, black, beautiful and sometimes trans women are coming, former NBA players and first round draft picks Ines Freedom and Royce White are ready to play. You wanted to be stupidly woke and inclusive and, well, guess what? They are going to nominate for the draft. Let's have a look at Ines Cantor Freedom, who posted this update saying, let the transition to the WNBA begin. And he had this cute little video.
5: I am woman, I am fearless, I am sexy, I'm divine, I'm unbeatable, I'm creative.
0: Yes, she is getting ready to compete, looks match fit to me, and he's nominated for the WNBA draft.
6: It's officially official. I just declared for the 2027 WNBA draft in April. 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
0: Exciting times ahead, but our brave and stunning and sometimes trans women are facing discrimination, including from CNN, who spiked an interview with Royce White for no good reason. The bigotry is astounding.
10: Set to do an interview with CNN at 5 p.m. Central, and around 2, 3 o'clock, they messaged me and said, we're canceling the interview. We have other news. That's the universal excuse. We have other news. And I just, for the life of me, they're not giving black women a voice. Sometimes identifying as trans black women a voice on CNN, it's just blows my mind. It's disappointing.
0: They're not giving sometimes identifying trans black women a voice. It's disgraceful. Now, this may be the most unhinged performance you'll ever see at a press conference, a self-serving, table-thumping, incoherent, contradictory meltdown from the Indiana Fever head coach, Stephanie White. But before we look at that, let's see what inspired this episode. As we discussed earlier in the week, the attacks against Sophie Cunningham haven't just been off the court. She also copped this clothesline tackle.
11: Faze coming down trying to prevent the layup, but that is just a hard hit. That's definitely going to be upgraded, I think, to a flagrant.
0: And the culprit there, DeJounte Carrington, immediately played the race card and claimed white privilege was behind the flagrant foul being called. She tried to backtrack from that, but we all know what she meant. Now, instead of standing with her player, Sophie Cunningham, who was left bloodied after that flagrant foul, the Fever coach decided to talk about what a great player the aggressor was, how she works her butt off. Listen to this and watch the reaction of her players.
12: I don't think that DeJounte intentionally came out to get her across the neck like she did, but it did happen, and I thought it was the right call. But, you know, I one of the things about Nay is that she's going to play her butt off, man. She's going to compete. Nobody's going to go walking in for a layup. And so I don't oppose the hard foul. But I also don't think that she intentionally went for the neck.
0: May well Caitlin Clark hold her head in her hands. Now, this is nothing new. Stephanie White threw Sophie Cunningham under the bus the previous week when she was asked about whether men should be allowed to compete against women.
13: What is your stance on men or athletes who test as biological male participating in women's sports? What's your personal stance?
14: Yeah, I mean, I don't know that I would say that I'm educated enough from a scientific standpoint. I don't ever believe that exclusion is an answer. I just don't.
0: Yep, you've got a fully formed adult woman there working in professional sport who apparently can't work out that men are bigger, faster and stronger. But all of that pales in comparison to this meltdown now that the coach has rightly copped criticism for not defending her player, particularly when she was clotheslined on the court. So she decided to deliver this dementedly delicious table-thumping performance. Now, she starts off with what sounds like a straight-out lie, claiming she didn't see the foul. Though, as you can see in this image, she's looking right at it.
14: For those who have anything to say about the play in the last game, I didn't see the play in real time. I went straight to a press conference. I thought the play got called right. Thankfully, Sophie's okay. I take personally any suggestions that I don't 100% always have my players back. I ride with them 10 toes down all the time. All the time. The reality is, with me, I will always lead with love. I will always lead with grace. I will always lead with humility. And I will always lead with integrity. Doesn't mean I'll always get it right. I'm also human. The hate, the fear-mongering, the divisiveness, the stuff that's trying to hijack our league will not win.
0: Loud noises. If I just thump the table, people will forget that I'm disingenuous, weak and woke, and threw my player under the bus. But I've saved the best for last. Listen to the incoherent, contradictory way she ended this little rant.
14: When they go low, we go high. Love will win. Grace will win. Humility will win. And kindness will win. I stand by them. I will always stand by them. Everybody else can go to hell.
0: She literally in the space of 10 seconds went from the Michelle Obama, when they go low, we go high, from I will always lead with love, love will win, and kindness will win, to everyone can go to hell. Incredible performance there from Stephanie White. You know what? If she really had her players back, she may have said something about these next two. These are New York Times journalists, Madeline Hill and Charlotte Wilder, who launched this unhinged attack against Sophie Cunningham because she dared stand up for women.
15: Sophie Cunningham has just continued to fan the flames here.
16: Yeah.
15: And she most recently posed with Riley Gaines, who was a swimmer, not even a very good one, who is super anti-trans women in sports.
16: I just think that she knows what she's doing. And she knows that ultimately her basketball career is only going to be so long. She's not the best player. She's not. Oh, great. Now we have another mouthpiece that can distract from all these other things that we're doing that are horrific, like snatching people off the street and murdering people on the street.
0: There you go. No one hates a strong woman more than weak, self-loathing leftist women. Now, let's go to this beautiful bit of footage from NBC where their election analyst can't hide his disgust, his disappointment, his utter disdain for the flawed electoral process. Look how he reacts when he learns about missing Milwaukee USB sticks.
1: I guess the exact thing, yes, is if five of the USB sticks were missing results from the election, so then they have to go try to re-grab them. All the folks behind the scenes are talking about this as well, so we can also... Look, it's unfortunate.
17: The folks behind the scenes hear you're saying.
1: Yes.
0: Yeah, he's probably thinking, how can I analyze this revelation without sounding like a Trump supporter advocating for election integrity? Well, Rosie O'Donnell is still in Trump's America. I miss the days when she was saying insane things from Ireland, you know, the country she fled to when Donald Trump was elected again. But she's back in the US doing any podcast that will have her. And on Amy Poehler's pod this week, she made this shock admission that when her daughter decided to identify as a plural, a they, them, Rosie got a tattoo to mark the occasion so she'd never forget.
18: When they first told me that it was they, them, I tried my best, but I kept saying she. And so I took her to my cousin's tattoo shop with the they in her handwriting, and I had it tattooed on my wrist so that I would never forget that it would remind me. Mm. And I thought she'd be very touched, and she didn't give two s***. She could not care less. I just did it again.
0: And that's all the time we have. Late Edition is up next, and I'll see you Sunday morning for Outsiders.
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0: News 24 will be back after this short break. 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
1: Hello and welcome to the show. Coming up tonight, a bunch of angry misfits. Thousands of kids wag school to protest against Pauline Hanson. And I've got to say, it was quite a spectacle. News 24 host James McPherson has a brilliant editorial lined up for you. Climate madness as the fifth heatwave of the year hits Britain. Not even solar panels are working. Now, this is truly another warning for Australia. And Melon Gate and the Japanese melons, the Prime Minister's latest bizarre excuse for being a melon himself. That's coming up later on in the debrief. But first tonight, forget reading, writing, maths, learning, educational outcomes. Who cares about all of that when you're a teenage kid and your number one worry in life is Pauline Hanson. Kids around the country skipped school yesterday to protest against the One Nation leader. And I've got to say, it looked like a bunch of misfits, swearing, yelling abuse. Even News 24 reporter Georgie Dickerson had her microphone stolen.
2: As you can see, there's so many students out here protesting today. Similar sentiment to where Kayser is.
1: Yeah, and this is the future of our country. Here's News 24 host James McPherson.
3: Well, thousands of kids wagged school yesterday to protest One Nation leader Pauline Hanson.
4: This girl's message was clear, even if the spelling wasn't.
5: And you're racist, there as well.
3: Eh, the spelling's overrated. Ask anyone on Skid Row. The kids said they protested Pauline Hanson because, well, she's a bigot.
6: She's a racist.
7: Sexist.
8: All right, anti-working class bigot.
3: The kids also protested because they believed that a day chanting inane slogans in the CBD would be much more fun than sitting in a classroom learning algebra. And besides, their respectful relationships teacher, Indigo Wokebottom, had assured them that LGBTQ was about all the algebra they'd ever need. Students converged on capital cities to demand a gentler, kinder, more tolerant form of political discourse. They also gave voice to their concerns that Pauline Hanson lacked empathy.
9: When I say Hanson, you say
3: Many of the students said they were angry at Pauline Hanson's proposed cuts to immigration. After all, their public school teacher, Barry Classstruggle, had told them cutting immigration was racist, and the kids knew he was telling the truth when he posted it on TikTok. And so, utilising all the skills they'd learned in the public education system, the kids offered an alternative vision for Australia's future.
10: Off Nazis!
11: Am I the Nazi?
10: Off Nazis!
11: Am I the Nazi?
3: Now, at this point, I know what you're thinking, because I'm thinking it too.
12: I believe the children are our future. Teach them well and let them lead the way.
3: Actually, that's not what I was thinking. When asked to explain exactly why they hated Pauline Hanson, the kids just repeated what their social studies teacher, Trotsky McRedpants, had told them last semester.
2: Just how she acts and stuff. Like, as my sign says, she is racist, sexist and a Nazi. And just no one really wants that as a president.
3: One of the great achievements of modern education is that we've managed to produce teenagers who can identify 37 varieties of oppression and 72 genders, but who struggled to make even a single coherent point. Have a listen to this Channel 7 reporter who tried his best to put a positive spin on the protests.
4: Pauline Hanson inspiring a love of politics in the next generation.
3: I don't think the kids were protesting because they love politics. I think the kids were keen to get out of math class. And frankly, I can't blame them. If my options at 14 had been quadratic equations or standing in the CBD shouting abuse while being filmed for television, I'd probably have needed a pretty compelling argument for maths class as well. And I did have a compelling argument. Mum, she would have grounded me for a month if I'd carried on like these kids, which is why I never grew up to be a left-wing radical. So thanks, Mum. I owe you one.
1: You know, James raises a good point. Where are the parents in all of this? And my concern is that one day those kids will enter the workforce. God help us all. Well, a communist wave is sweeping through America and it should concern all of us. Far-left Democrat candidate Abdul El-Sayed won the Senate primary in Michigan last week, backed by the likes of the very anti-American streamer Hassan Piker. Now, amid the rise of socialism, the Democrats are clearly facing an internal battle to figure out what exactly it stands for. But on the other side of politics, the Republicans certainly aren't immune from the chaos either. News 24 Washington correspondent Jonathan Kersley breaks down what all of this means for the upcoming midterm elections.
6: The clock is running down to the November midterm election and Democrats are having an identity crisis. They're a side locked in a battle over whether to move further to the left or sit somewhere in the middle. The tight results in the Michigan Senate primary race that progressive Abdul El-Sayed won and the Wisconsin governor's race, where left candidate Francesca Hong lost to a moderate, show this party is still firmly split, particularly in crucial states. And that's a problem, a big one. But there's a lot more riding on this November's elections for the president and Republicans. The war in Iran will likely still dominate at a time when many Americans want politicians focused on handling the economy, and voters generally cast their ballots based on their way of life and what they want, not necessarily foreign policy. Donald Trump is obviously not on the ballot, but the balance of power on the Hill is. If Republicans lose the House and the Senate, it would be a disaster. It would make the final 2 years of President 47 a lame duck presidency, putting Donald Trump in a position he does not like nor want to be in. And then come the real questions over what happens next. How the Republicans go could also help decide who emerges as a frontrunner for the presidential race in 2028. History does tell us the party of a sitting president tends to lose furniture at midterms, but cast your minds back to 2022 and the expectant red wave that did not come. That result kept Joe Biden in the mindset he should still run in 2024 and could beat Donald Trump. Had the wave rolled in, it would likely be an entirely different story being told now. So what is all this? It's a cautionary tale of the polls and the expectations, but also a timely reminder of the importance of off-year elections and how they reshape not only power on the Hill in Washington, D.C., but the way forward for presidents. And in the now 251st year of the grand United States of America, these midterms become a battle for one party's identity and a path forward. And for the man in the White House, it's a battle for power and legacy.
1: Yeah, it's certainly shaping up to be an interesting midterms, isn't it? And I think watch this space very closely. Now, the coalition is tipped to announce its long-awaited net overseas migration target at around 180,000 a year to reduce the strain on housing demand.
7: The shortfall between number of houses built and the number of people coming in is 350 to 400,000, about that.
1: Now, look, it certainly doesn't seem like that figure of 180,000 has been ticked off by the whole party. But even if it was, it's not at all ambitious enough. When you consider 1.3 million plus have come into this country since Labor was first elected, record on record, year after year. And at the same time, the coalition has pledged to work with One Nation to ban Australian citizens linked to overseas terror groups from returning. Jordan Abu Zeid from the Institute of Public Affairs has this editorial.
11: One Nation is putting an ambitious new bill to Parliament. It would stop Australian citizens with links to overseas terrorist groups from returning home. And the coalition have backed it. It's refreshing to see parties of the right working together to make this country better. But it's worth saying out loud why a law like this is necessary at all. Let's start with what this country actually is. Australia is the people. It's not the dirt or the land, beautiful as it is. It's not the buildings. Obviously, Australia is the men and women who live here, who built the country. The country is the quiet men and women who go about their lives providing for themselves and their families, building Australia in the process. The country is you. Of course, the country is changing, And for the worse, anyone paying attention can see that. People don't want the country to change in the way that it is. They want to be able to afford good homes, to have good jobs, and to live in communities with people that think like them, with people that love Australia. But shockingly, for decades, we have brought in people who feel very differently about our way of life. There's no better example than Bondi, the worst terror attack in our country, in which Sajid Akram and his son, Naveed Akram, allegedly shot 11 men, 3 women, and a 10-year-old girl dead, targeting a Hanukkah celebration on Australia's most famous beach. Sajid Akram was an Indian national. Why did we let someone like that into the country? His son, Naveed Akram, was born here. He's an Australian on paper, but in my view, he's not an Australian in his heart. I don't think someone who would allegedly do that to the country is one of us. If people hate the country so much that they want to break it, I'm not sure I want them here. Look at what this One Nation legislation will do. I'd encourage you to look carefully at who votes no to stopping terrorists coming in.
1: That is a very good point, and I think we can all guess who won't be voting for it. And I must admit, it is great to see the Coalition and One Nation actually on a unity ticket on what is such an important moment in Australia. Well, the fifth heatwave of the year is about to hit Britain, but guess what? Not even solar panels are working. You heard that correct. The Green Dream is such a con, and it's forcing Brits to pay hundreds of millions of pounds more for energy. Writer and broadcaster Esther Krakow says the UK is being forced to import power from Europe just to survive.
13: Many moons ago, I did a panel show on Channel 5 with Zach Polanski, back when he was running to be the leader of the Green Party. And he was a perfectly polite and charming man, but he was also as dim as a cave. When we got into talking about energy prices, he said he didn't know why we let gas set the marginal price for electricity in this country, and that when he became Prime Minister, he'd make it wind. I was genuinely stunned into silence. Gas sets the price because gas is what's actually there when the sun isn't shining and the wind isn't blowing. But what worried me wasn't that he wouldn't even concede my point. It's that he isn't far off the rest of our politicians in Westminster. We spent £439 million importing power from Europe in May alone. That's the highest monthly bill ever recorded outside the Ukraine energy crisis. And the greatest irony, heat waves come with high pressure, and high pressure means low wind. So the wind farms underperform exactly when everyone's reaching for the air conditioning. Solar panels are rated at 25 degrees in a laboratory and run up to a fifth below that in real summer sun. So in Britain, we have wind farms that don't work in low wind and solar farms that can't handle warm weather. Someone fire the engineers. Unfortunately, Ed Miliband, who is our most recent energy secretary, isn't solely responsible for this, but he has done his fair bit of damage. This man has never had a proper job. He left Oxford University in 1992, started writing speeches for Harriet Harman in 1993, got parachuted onto Gordon Brown's special advisory role, and then he became an MP for the safe seat of Doncaster North in 2005. And you would think that he would actually receive a punishment for being so terrible at designing Britain's energy policy. But no, he's been promoted to the Foreign Office. The new energy secretary is another busybody you haven't heard of, Mieta van Boele, who reckons the climate crisis is a crisis of capitalism. Well, that's awkward, isn't it, given it's the capitalists across the channel keeping us supplied and charging us handsomely for the convenience. Turns out policy is easy when somebody else pays for getting it wrong.
1: I mean, it's the clown show in charge. And as we know, it is the same here in Australia. There is absolutely no thought on how to keep the lights on, or even to critically shore up our baseload power. The West is seriously sleepwalking into an energy disaster. And on that note, Chris Bowen's frequent flyer miles to spruik the climate agenda are really something to behold. The energy minister has charged you more than $345,000 to travel around the world to promote his net zero ambitions. In fact, the climate change champ spent an average of $7,500 a day on international travel across 46 days abroad. Here's the Australian's environment editor, Graham Lloyd.
14: Climate Change Minister Chris Bowen has slugged taxpayers more than $345,000 to travel the world and spruik his net zero ambitions. To cut global warming, Mr. Bowen has flown the equivalent distance of four times around the world, entourage in tow. Much of the travel was to spruik Australia's unsuccessful bid to host this year's climate change conference that will now be held in Turkey. But Mr. Bowen's travel costs are only the tip of the iceberg for what was spent on the failed diplomatic push to win international attention and support for the Albanese government. And those funds are only the tip of a mountain of money being spent by the federal and state governments in the name of climate change action. The renewable energy rollout may have stalled, but Mr. Bowen highlights electric cars and home batteries as proof the net zero push is working. In truth, billions of dollars are being spent by taxpayers on these schemes that are amongst the most expensive ways to reduce carbon dioxide emissions. This week, taxpayers agreed to subsidise electricity supplies for the Tomago aluminium smelter to the tune of $2.5 billion. The common theme is big government, and the evidence is it's getting bigger. Many of the new public service positions are there to make sure everybody else is doing what they're told. By the end of 2027, the total number of federal government staff in regulatory roles will be more than 110,000. Leading the way, naturally, is the Department of Climate Change, Energy, the Environment and Water. The number of green tape monitors will soon double the number that were there in 2023 at a cost of more than $1 billion a year. And that's before the additional air miles are even counted. With news this week that coral cover on the Great Barrier Reef is as high as it's been in more than 40 years, it's time to take stock. The government fetish for killing nature to save it costs money that can be better spent on something else.
1: Yeah, when you think about it, Chris Bowen's got the best job in the country, part-time energy minister and trotting around the world on your dime. Stay with us. Coming up after the break, the debrief. The PM has doubled down on those Japanese melon comments. I'll play you what he said today and why he still doesn't get it. Plus, can we really call it Melongate? Wordsmith Kel Richards unpacks the term next.
0: News 24 will be back after this short break.

0: A couple of melons.
1: She brought two.
0: She brought two, as you do.
1: She just came in looking like Pamela Anderson.
2: Oh dear, Albo does find himself in a bit of a rind now. But can we really call this whole sorry saga Melongate? Wordsmith and broadcaster Kel Richards unpacks the term.
3: The Watergate complex is a group of six buildings in Washington, D.C. In 1972, the Watergate office building became the scene of the Watergate scandal. A group of burglars was unofficially and off the books employed by a group called the Committee to Re-elect the President, the CREEP. Yes, it really did spell creep. On June 17, 1972, these operatives were caught burglarizing and planting listening devices in the Democratic National Committee headquarters in the Watergate office building. Now, the corruption scandal built and built over months and eventually engulfed President Richard Nixon, whose re-election they had been conniving at. And he finally resigned in disgrace when it became apparent that he had, at the very least, been involved in attempts to cover up the scandal. Now, one result was the terminal ending of the word Watergate, the little gate bit at the end, was adopted as a way to label any corruption scandal that broke out. And this gave newspapers headline words such as Iran Gate, Dallas Gate, Hollywood Gate, Korea Gate, and others. So, what about this new one, Melon Gate? Well, I have to say it is completely and totally wrong from every angle. If the gate suffix is going to be added to a word, usually by lazy journalists, then just like the original Watergate, it must refer to some sort of corruption, criminal or financial or political corruption. Does the Mellon affair fit that? No, of course not. It simply displays a serious, serious failure of good judgment. In fact, Anthony Albanese showed remarkably poor judgment, not just once, but three times in a row. First, when he decided to do this podcast with this particular podcaster. Second, when he abandoned his dignity and sank down to her level of juvenile sniggering like a 15-year-old. And third, when he decided to pretend it never happened, nothing to see here. What we saw with our own eyes, we didn't really see. With his now notorious melon gesture. Now, that's a repeated failure of judgment over and over again. So poor, we have to give it a mark of S for stupid. Now, I think I've met gum trees that made better judgments than that. So, no corruption. That means we can't call the Mellon affair Melongate. So what can we call it then? How about Melonhead?
2: And now it is time for the debrief. And look, I have actually been scratching my melon, wondering why it is that the Prime Minister won't just admit when he's got it so very wrong. Now, I will let the Prime Minister explain in his own words about how he could not possibly be held responsible for the comments and hand gestures he made about Japanese PM's Sanae Takeuchi's melons.
4: When I give interviews, anyone who has sat down with me, and there's a bit of footage of me doing interviews sitting on chairs, will see that I don't do them with my arms crossed. And so certainly as the interpretation that some have put on this is simply not correct.
2: Right. So let's just break this down. The Prime Minister for the first time has faced questions in Canberra over his melons comments. And he now says because he doesn't sit in interviews with his arms crossed that his hand gestures at the time of the Bush Deep podcast have been totally misconstrued. Now, I'm no Rhodes Scholar, but I certainly didn't come down in the last shower, and neither did you. We know exactly what those hand gestures meant. He was then asked by journalists if he should have intervened when Nikki Osborne, the host of the podcast, compared the Japanese Prime Minister to Pamela Anderson. And at that point, Albo kept digging a hole.
4: If you have a look at the discussion that was occurring at some stages, you know, two people are talking at once in a podcast with the comedian. I reiterate the fact that the interpretation that some have put on it was not correct. If you look at any of the interviews that I've done. I mean, I'm responsible for my words, and I note that of all the words

0: words that have been written on this. No words have been, none of my words have been criticised. None.
1: No, he still doesn't get it, does he? And then when asked by journalists to reflect on whether it was appropriate for the Prime Minister of Australia to appear on a podcast of that nature, especially one called Bush Deep, well, the wheels really fell off.
0: I do a range of interviews. I've done across a range of, you can look at these things in hindsight, but I do a range of interviews, including, one with Aussie Man Reviews, who does puts words into his videos for animals that are engaging with each other. We have in modern media, if in modern media, I talk to a range of people.
1: Look, I don't know what he's on about, and I don't think he knows either. The fact is, the Melon saga isn't going away because the Prime Minister is doing everything to not make it go away. He hasn't said sorry. He hasn't promised to speak to the Japanese leader on the phone or in person to say sorry. And now the crappy excuses about, I don't have my arms folded in interviews, so it's all been misconstrued, and that his hand gestures juggling melons in front of his chest and laughing about Pamela Anderson was all just, everything but nothing to do with breasts.
2: Got a couple of melons.
3: She brought two.
2: She brought two, as you do.
3: She just came in looking like Pamela Anderson.
1: Please, why can't Albo just say, yep, I get it, I was wrong, I made a mistake, I am sorry, and move on. Now, look, there's obviously a perception in politics that when you admit to being wrong, it is worse than burying your head in the sand, but I actually think that voters are more likely to respond positively when a leader brings themselves back to a human level, not a robot reading lines at a press conference, and admits fault when it is abundantly clear that they have stuffed up. So why won't the Prime Minister admit when he is wrong? Well, all I can put it down to is that he's a melon. That's all we've got time for tonight. James Morrow is up next with the US Report. Good night.
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5: Hey, good evening and welcome to the program. Here's what's coming up tonight. The president has a call with the prime minister with plenty on the table. Hang on, are they friends again? Plus, what did he know and when did he know it? More details come out about the Fauci diaries. And I tell you what, these are horrifying. Also, Trump plays the old switcheroo and slips out the back of Air Force One. And guess what? The press ain't happy. But when are they? Anyway, but first, if you loved Woke One, get ready for Woke 2.0. Come along with me this evening as we take a stroll over to the intersection of culture and politics, where the old politics of woke weirdness and cancel culture meets a new breed of Democrat activist, and where we trade what now seem like silly affectations like pronouns for an agenda that is more anti-capitalism, anti-West, and anti-Israel. Oh yeah, that one, by the way, that's the big one. Now let me tell you about this here, because a couple of things happened this week. There was another round of Democrat primaries for offices like senator and governor in Midwestern, middle American states. And more about those results in a moment. And then we also had the really startling statement from Congresswoman Alexandria Ocasio-Cortez, who of course came to power in 2018 during peak woke, halfway through Donald Trump's first administration. Well, she's gone back and reflected on that period. And here's what she had to say about everything that had gone on back then and why, well, it's okay that today's new breed of Democrat socialists have said things that stem from that era. Things like defund the police.
6: My understanding is that that Francesca Hong has made clear her present stances to her electorate.
7: Yeah, she's moved away from a lot of that.
6: Right, she's moved away from it. And I have a local city councilman that has this saying, woke one was crazy.
5: Yeah, woke one was crazy. Sure was, but let's unpack what she's talking about this here. Because what she's really saying is that all that stuff in the past should be left in the past because, hey, you know, it was COVID. Things got a little nuts. Now, AOC is important here to talk about in this context because she is the standard bearer for a lot of what is coming next. She's young, but she is already a king or queen maker, if you prefer. More than that, she is a canny political operator. Not quite your typical bomb thrower from the left, but rather someone who has set herself up as the far left's conduit to power. Power she has always played instinctively very smartly. Indeed, for all her revolutionary rhetoric, she also has stayed very close to the real centers of power, such as during the Biden administration. Just look at that picture right there. Again, when she set herself up as the bridge between the new young radicals and the old party brass. Which then brings us back to some of the results from the past week. And I have to ask a question about what's going on in the Democrat Party. Has some sort of bargain been struck? Because the Democrat establishment is now taking positions of the hard left Democrat socialists, while the hard left, it seems, is getting around to the idea where it agrees to not push their bonkers candidates too far here. This is why, for example, when it came to Francesca Hong, again, we talked about her last week, she was an atrocious candidate. Big names like Bernie Sanders and, yes, AOC steered clear of her. She ultimately lost her primary to run for the Senate from Wisconsin. But it turns out her stances of hating national holidays and being uncomfortable around, quote, whiteness was too much for everybody. But put Hong aside, because elsewhere, there are plenty of other races that went the other way, where the hard left progressive won with endorsements from the establishment. In Minnesota, nearby, other radical leftists like Penny Flanagan won their primary elections. She is a hardcore anti-Israel candidate who smeared her opponent as a tool of the Jewish lobby. And she was endorsed by AOC. Are you seeing how this works here? The hard left, anti-capitalist, anti-Israel wing of the party is being absorbed into the mainstream of it. And if it keeps up, they, the left, will soon be the establishment. And this is why the whole thing about woke one that AOC has been pushing this week is actually so sinister. Because what she's trying to do there, well, this is an effort designed to try and make people forget. Say, oh, look, that was okay, don't worry about it. Even as something new and worse is being prepared to come down the road. What AOC and the left are saying to the average American who's looked at everything that's happened in the last 10 years, remember when all that was going on, the cancellations, the firings, the constant walking on eggshells, the destruction of universities, the Black Lives Matter riots, the COVID lockdowns, and the health advice that said don't go outside or gather in groups unless you're having a riot? Well, they're saying, forget it. It's all fine now. But there are two problems with that I see, and everyone with a brain should see through them. The first is that, well, if you fell for all of that once as a leader, and you want to be a leader of the nation, why should anyone trust that you won't fall for whatever idiocy is next? The second, of course, is that the woke 2.0 is coming. In fact, it's already here. And that takes us back to the original point of all this. The rise of the Democrat socialists, their absorption or takeover of the Democrat mainstream, and the fact that the next stage of woke that they are planning, what they seem to believe, is completely insane. Okay, let's get straight into it with my first guest, former White House Chief of Staff to Donald Trump and senior advisor at Bondi Partners, Mick Mulvaney. Mick, before we get into some of the domestic US politics, we were given news this morning here in Australia that our own Prime Minister Anthony Albanese and President Trump had a big old chin wag on the phone last night. Now, among other things, they fleshed out issues like the Middle East, AUKUS, and tariffs. Here's a little bit of what Anthony Albanese had to say.
0: I always put forward Australia's national interest during these discussions. And the ask that I made of the President is that he consider full exemption, or at the very least, no increase, which is there. We've been subject to the 12.5% tariff.
5: But despite the tariff issue, Mick, he described it in a way that seemed surprisingly warm given the very different ends of the political spectrum they come from. Mick Mulvaney, where do you see this as an indicator of relations between Trump and Australia?
7: They're always able to be improved. How many times have we talked about on the show? You're never all the way out with Donald Trump. You're never all the way in, as various people are learning in the administration right now. But he's always interested in talking. And again, to your point about different ends of the political spectrum, he's never, ever picked his friends based upon their politics. That's a generational thing. Young people do it today. You and I and folks older than us, like Donald Trump, don't. We don't pick our friends based upon their politics. So the fact that they're talking is really good. If I had one criticism, it would be that you can't just have conversations with the president when you need something. Sometimes it's good to just call and chat. So the fact that Albanese called to talk specifically about tariffs, look, I'm glad to hear the conversation went well. There's no question, but I can assure you that after a while, the president of the United States gets tired of taking calls from world leaders when all they're doing is asking for stuff from the U.S.
5: Yeah, that would get kind of tiresome. Hey, Mick, though, I want to go back to the domestic politics in the U.S., where it's been so much fascinating stuff coming out of some primaries this week. The big one being that really atrocious Democrat candidate for governor, Francesca Hong, lost, but only just barely, to moderate David Crawley. I'd love your take. I spoke about this at the top of the show. Has the DSA had its moment, or was Hong just such an atrocious candidate that, you know, she fell by the wayside, but this whole DSA thing is still a force?
7: I think it's still a force. By the way, it's not lost on me that some folks in the progressive wing of the party, especially in Wisconsin now, the progressive Democrats, are starting to talk about election fraud because the polling had Wong up by such a large margin. And then on the night of the election, apparently 7 or 8 of the thumb drives that had some of the voting data on it came in as corrupted. So it is always fun to see what happens when the other side loses and wants to talk about election fraud. But anyway, she was a miserable candidate. I was stunned to see she was doing so well in the polls anyway. Wisconsin, and we've talked about, yes, it's the home of the progressive left. It is the roots of the progressive movement in the United States, but it's still a Midwestern state. And for those, watching in Australia, that's not like the New York City. That's not like Boston. That's not like San Francisco or Los Angeles. The coasts are heavily, heavily progressive in this country. The Midwest is not. So, look, it's going to be a tough race now for the Republicans. They were counting on Wong winning and then walking into that Republican governor's mansion. But they're going to have a battle in their hands with a more centrist Democrat. But that's why we have elections.
5: Well, that is why we have elections. But, I mean, you talk about the difference between the coasts and the Midwest. And, I get that very clearly. But it is interesting. You look next door in Minnesota and you see where Tim Walz's Lieutenant Governor Flanagan, the much more progressive candidate who made a huge deal about Israel and Israeli lobby funding with her own Democrat opponent, she also did actually win, and she was a much stronger candidate. So is the energy, we've spoken about this before, but it feels like the energy is now moving in such a way that these progressive policies are becoming now really where the mainstream of Democrat politics has to be if they want to win.
7: Oh, I think that's absolutely right, James. I think the energy in the Democrat Party is certainly on the progressive left, the socialist left. There's no question about that. Yes, they lost in Wisconsin. They did win in Minnesota, to your point. Of course, they won in Michigan. These are all Democrat primaries, obviously, last week. So, yeah, that's clearly where the energy is, just like the populist Tea Party MAGA movement is where the energy is on the Republican right. That's sort of where the country is headed. What's fascinating to me is to watch watch the both populist left and populist right fight over populist policies. I was watching television this week when a Republican strategist said he thought the best thing the Republicans could do between now and the midterms is to offer to cap credit card rates, which of course is an Elizabeth Warren progressive left-wing policy. Mm. So you're seeing this bleed over between populists on the far left and the far right. Again, it's what one of the things that makes American politics so fascinating to watch.
5: Well, this is going to be so fascinating, Mick, because everybody who talked about, oh, the horror of Trump and right-wing populism, you know, once that starts to come from the left, it's going to be a very different set of commentary, I predict. But hey, Mick, I also want to talk to you about another story this week here. This was really pretty disturbing to me. This was about White House health boss Anthony Fauci and basically stories about the way he revealed and has private concerns that the vaccine could have been linked to miscarriages in expectant mothers. And it sounds like in his own private conversation, he was asking about, you know, this issue of the cytokine storm that was created by the vaccine, whether or not that could cause problems for pregnancy, but then going on and saying, oh, no, everything's fine. Pregnant women should get the vaccine. I've heard a lot of people say things anecdotally that say this was really actually a very terrible problem that was brushed under the rug. Tell us about this.
7: Yeah, full disclosure, I have seen some other things that say that some larger actual scientific studies said there was no connection, but that's not what gets my attention. If you put that clip back up, that quote from the New York Post, that's where the line is, okay? That he was saying one thing privately and another thing publicly, and that's the problem. You can't do that as an advisor to the president. The president needed to be told about the risks to first trimester pregnancies. The chief of staff probably should have been told those things as well and wasn't. And that's the problem with Tony Fauci. He thought he was smarter than everybody else, thought he was more important than everybody else, and thought that politicians couldn't be trusted to make the right decisions. That is the most dangerous attitude for a bureaucrat to have. I don't care if you're in Australia, the United Kingdom, United States of America, it doesn't make any difference. In elected democracies, you can't have unelected bureaucrats making these sorts of decisions. It's one of the reasons that I've applauded Senator Paul for continuing to keep the heat on Dr. Fauci to find out what the actual truth was about how we handled COVID. My guess is, James, with these phones having been turned over again, this was his, they pulled this off his government phone, which has now been turned over to Senator Ron Johnson in the Senate. We'll see more of this. But I think all the attention on Tony Fauci is absolutely right. You cannot have one attitude privately and not share that with the President of the United States so that he can make a decision for the public. That's wrong.
5: And, you know, Mick, every time I hear people on the left say, oh, it's so terrible, people don't trust science and officials anymore. Well, this is exactly why they don't. And it sounds like with pretty good reason. Hey, just finally, before I let you go, White House Press Secretary Karen Levitt has announced she's stepping down from her position at the end of the month. She says she's taking a time off to spend time with her young children and family. At 28, she was the youngest person ever to have this really tough role. Trump seemed to like her quite a bit. What's next? Who's going to be the new press secretary? Do we know?
7: Oh, we've heard a bunch of names floating around. A couple of folks inside the White House, a couple of folks outside. There's some television commentators. He loves folks who are good on television. But I think we went through this when I was in the White House. We lost Sarah Huckabee Sanders in the summer of 2019 for much the same reason. She wanted to go back and raise her children in Arkansas and ultimately run for governor, which she did, and she won. But we lost our press secretary while I was chief. And the boss, President Trump, decided to pick from within the family, so to speak. We picked someone who's actually one of the assistants and working with us at the time. My guess is you'll see the same. He's not going to pick a new name. That the person you see in this role, and he probably named somebody, I think, within the week, will not be a new name to Trump world. He's not going to try and add a new person. He's very comfortable with the team he's got now. He'll most likely promote from within or with somebody who is on TV every single night defending the president, because that's what this job is. And that's not unique to Donald Trump. If you're in charge of Joe Biden or you press secretary for Joe Biden, you protect Joe Biden. You defend him. That's what the job is. So I don't know the names, but my guess is it will be familiar to us once we hear it.
5: And Mick, I mean, you know, having seen that up close, that sort of job as being his press secretary, it looks like both an incredible amount of fun, but also incredibly hard work.
7: Yeah, it's one of those, 24-hour-a-day kinds of jobs. And sometimes, you know, you have to, you tell the press secretary, go out and say this. And that's when you're not really sure what to say. You have to tell them to essentially stall. You know, we don't know what we're going to say about X, Y, and Z at this point. So go say something. There's a great deal of theatrics in the job. There's a great deal of creativity and extemporaneous ability in the job and so forth. Listen, there's a reason these people go on to jobs. Again, Sarah became a governor, one of Biden's early people, now has a show on MSNBC. These are very talented people, and they have to be because, yeah, this job, chief of staff was a difficult job. I'd rather be chief of staff than press secretary.
5: Yeah, look, I reckon that's probably right. But let's just end. There's a little bit of Carolyn Leavitt here just showing her no-nonsense style. Just have a look at this.
8: Ben. One question. So if there were peaceful protests on Saturday for the military parade, President Trump would allow that?
9: Of course the president supports peaceful protests. What a stupid question. Raquel.
5: Mick, I love that style. Anyway, listen, I'm just going to have to let you go there, but just wanted to play that bit. Mick Mulvaney, thanks so much, as always, and we'll catch up real soon.
7: Thanks, James.
5: Well, moving on, it's been a busy week on the moving picture that is the conflict in the Middle East. And it started last month with Trump's Board of Peace claiming they'd reached an agreement for the complete disarmament of Hamas and other armed groups in Gaza with a 15-point plan. But then this week, Israel's Prime Minister Benjamin Netanyahu announced he was rejecting it, saying that no military pullout will happen until Hamas is genuinely disarmed. Sounds sensible to me. Anyway, to find out more about this, let's get some analysis with former U.S. Marine turned Republican commentator John Deaton. John, this whole thing here with Hamas, Israel, the United States, and with Iran tied into it, it's a real sort of four-cornered billiard shot. Where is this going to land? Can Trump somehow, out of what seems to be multiple stalemates, pull off a win in at least one of these fronts?
10: That is a great question to ask, and thank you for having me. Right now, it doesn't look good. I mean, you've got Iran rejecting the deal. You've got Israel rejecting the deal. You know, Benjamin Netanyahu, like you said, flat out and said, listen, he is not going to agree to any kind of phased disarmament. He wants complete, utter disarmament up front before any withdrawal of Israelis from the Gaza area, from southern Lebanon. And that's one part of the puzzle. And then you have the Strait of Hormuz, where President Trump is demanding it be open, but Iran is saying, oh, yeah, well, it's going to cost you $300 billion. Plus, we want $100 billion a year in fees so that we can rebuild the damage that you've done. Israel says that's just an opportunity for them to build their military to strike Israel. It's a real pickle, and we got the midterms coming.
5: Sure, it's a pickle, but let me put it to you this way, John. It does sound like there may be some movement here that hasn't quite surfaced yet. We have all heard the U.S. talking about how, well, you know, maybe there's not enough people talking about how the U.S. might not have enough interceptors and missiles to stave off an ongoing sort of conflict with Iran here. But at the same time, I was caught by an interesting opinion piece in the New York Post saying that Tehran is actually losing its grip on the Strait of Hormuz, which may explain why Trump sounded so confident here.
11: Iran is going fine, going just absolutely fine. We totally control the Strait of Hormuz. We have control over it. Nobody else, only us. Our Navy is unbelievable. I'm the last person to trust Iran. They've lied to me constantly. We have total control over the Hormuz Strait right now. They don't have control.
5: Well, that sounds a bit hyperbolic, but this idea that Iran is actually losing its capability to maintain control, this I find interesting from a military point of view. And as a military man, I'd love your perspective.
10: No, I think that's a great point. And it's not just the military leverage that they can't sustain, but this has demonstrated to the world that this narrow Strait of Hormuz that controls 25% of the global oil to the world, that maybe they should start investing in underground piping and bypass Iran. So Iran's losing it both on the military side, as far as how long that they can try to maintain control over the Strait of Hormuz, but also, will the Strait of Hormuz 5 years from now, 3 years from now, even be in play? And would it even cause them to have any leverage at all as we get away from that path of shipping?
5: Well, yeah. Look, there is that. But, of course, you've got the Houthis down the Yemen end of the Arabian Peninsula. That's a bit of a concern. But meanwhile, though, on to other matters and a bit closer to home here in AUKUS, in Australia, the Pentagon has said that the Trump administration is optimistic about the AUKUS submarine pact and has been quite explicit with Australia here about what needs to be done to make it a success. And this was all brought up in a phone call that our Prime Minister, Anthony Albanese, had with Donald Trump last night. Here's a little bit of the Prime Minister talking about that.
0: We reviewed the significant progress that has been made under AUKUS, which remains full steam ahead. We agreed it was a project that is and will continue to deliver benefits for the United States, for Australia, and for the United Kingdom. We discussed the progress on Pillar 2 of AUKUS, where we have agreed our first signature project focused on joint development of cutting-edge payloads.
5: Now, it's that Pillar 2 that's really interesting because that's where a lot of undersea warfare devices and toys, for lack of a better word, are going to be developed. But in the United States, how much confidence is there around the AUKUS pact and the idea of integrating Australian military and particularly naval assets into the whole American command and control regime?
10: I think it's absolutely critical, and I think it's great news. Listen, this alliance, this AUKUS alliance, is a core pillar of counterbalancing China's naval power, and it's a deterrence in the Indo-Pacific. Here's a reality in the United States that answers your question directly. We have lost our shipbuilding power. Here where I live in Massachusetts, the Quincy Four River Shipyard, it helped basically win World War II, and it's down to nothing. And so China actually has about 80 more ships than America. They have the largest naval fleet, but it's all basically surface aircraft carriers and surface the underground sea. By sharing technology through AUKUS, we're able to counterbalance that. And that's critical, especially how important Taiwan is and China's interest in Taiwan.
5: Yeah. And finally, before I let you go, I want to talk about this this story this week where we've learned that there was an Iranian assassination threat against President Trump when he was leaving that summit in Turkey that was so credible that they did an operation where they secretly smuggled the president onto a catering truck and stuck him on a different flight here. This was really interesting here to me, but also there's a bit of controversy because people are saying, oh, well, Marco Rubio, the Secretary of State, remained on the Air Force One that might have been targeted. The press pack, of course, is saying, hey, were we decoys? And, of course, we've got the staff. Have a little listen to this here.
11: I go by Secret Service and the military. They wanted me to go on a different flight, a different plane, equal safety, but they wanted me to do it, so I do it. I do what they say.
12: Why did they want you to do that?
11: I guess there was a threat out there. I didn't really ask too much about it. I get a lot of threats.
5: The more fascinating thing to me, John, is that there was a threat that was so credible that they saw fit to perform this act of subterfuge. Put aside, you know, all the risks to everybody else here. This is quite alarming that Iran may have this capability, isn't it?
10: Yeah, listen, there is no doubt when you engage in this subterfuge the way Secret Service did, basically by concealing and smuggling the president through a catering operation to a different unmarked plane, and you let Air Force One act as a decoy, there is no greater corroboration necessary that this was a serious threat that the Secret Service said we have to engage in this kind of counter action. And so there's no doubt about, listen, this president has, there's been credible assassination attempts in Butler and two other occasions, but there was credible evidence tied to Iran. And that is serious. To cause the Secret Service to engage in this tells me all I need to know, that this wasn't an exercise. This was a credible threat.
5: Well, you know what it tells me, John, is that it is time to take care of Iran once and for all. A regime that could pull something like that off does not deserve to survive. John Dean, thank you so much for your time. As always, we'll chat again real soon here on the U.S. Report. Now, you stick around because a lot more show coming up. But first, a bit more of the wit and wisdom our friend Louisiana Senator John Kennedy, who's got a great new name for the radical hard left of the Democratic Party. And I tell you what, I love this guy.
13: I listen to Vice President Harris. No disrespect, but Vice President Harris is no longer relevant. She had her shot and she missed. She can cozy up to the moo-moo linens all she wants to, but she has me confused with somebody who cares what she thinks.
5: Ah, Lululemons, how good is that? Yeah, I tell you what, that guy is so good. Anyway, stick around because when we come back, we're going to find out how the left thought they were going to get away with making it seem like America was much more racist than it actually is and turn a profit after the break.
4: News 24 will be back after this short break.

0: Welcome back to the program. Now, some shocking news this week as the Department of Justice arrested the former boss of the phony civil rights advocacy group, the Southern Poverty Law Center. It's reportedly over fraud charges after Heidi Beirich allegedly paid donor money to white supremacist groups. Take a look.
1: We've said from the beginning, everybody, not just me, but anybody who's talked about this case, like virtually every criminal case, the fact that an indictment is returned doesn't end the investigation. It's just part of the investigation. This individual participated in the scheme as alleged. I believe she was part of the effort to open bank accounts in completely fictitious companies' names and make payments that to individuals for reasons that were not accurate as described.
0: Well, it's more serious than that. To discuss it, let's bring in author and founder of Wrong Speak Films, Adam B. Coleman. Adam, this is all part of a much bigger case where this supposedly civil rights charity group dedicated to fighting racism was completely tied up with allegedly making payments to neo-Nazi groups to create racist incidents to spread fear and terror and make their mission as a charity seem more relevant. What do you make of all of this?
2: I mean, it doesn't surprise me. I think we've learned a lot, especially in recent years. The manufacturing of racism as being the number one issue that Americans are dealing with, all because one man in Minnesota had a knee in his neck. I mean, this is what comes from it. These particular institutions, even if I was to say that the SPLC stood for something many years ago, the radical left, they wear these institutions like skin suits, and they're the most fraudulent people of all, and they're going to scam American taxpayers. They're going to scam any sort of company that comes involved with them. So it doesn't surprise me that a fraudulent institution got found out for committing fraud.
0: It's just absolutely shocking, the cynicism, and I think it's actually great that the Justice Department is actually doing something about it. It's good to see an actual arrest rather than just press releases. But, hey, let's go on to some other sort of news around the traps here. Former Speaker of the House, Nancy Pelosi, has come out, and again, we've talked about this before, but now she's come out, and she said she didn't know that Joe Biden was mentally declining. Have a look at this from Nancy.
3: And when I was Speaker, I saw the President all the time. And I think he had his sort of ups and downs. And when he had when I saw him one time, he was giving me the Presidential Medal of Freedom.
4: Right.
3: So that was a short vent, right. And he was perfectly fine that day, I thought. And so I didn't know. But I do think that those who did know should have acted upon that information.
0: Now, there was a very interesting bit there at the end where she seemed to come to a bit of a reckoning with the fact that there was a cover-up. I have a theory, Adam, and I'd love to ask your views on it, that part of the reason why the Democrats are in such a mess right now and split between their establishment and far-left wings is that they haven't had a reckoning over this whole issue of how much they all participated in essentially an attitudinal conspiracy to protect a president who had no business being president. And because they did that, they wound up with Trump, and now they don't know what to do.
2: I would think your theory is pretty spot on.
0: Thank you.
2: You know, the one thing that comes to my mind is that we should applaud all these brave Democrats who want to say something after Joe Biden's out of office about how the man was falling apart, which, by the way, when I was a Democrat, and he was running for office, I was saying, he's falling apart. I'm watching the man being belligerent. He's acting like an Alzheimer's patient, you know, just fighting with constituents. And somehow they were just like, yeah, let's applaud this and let's keep moving forward. So, you know, for Nancy Pelosi to act like she had no idea, when you and I, we can just turn on the TV just every once in a while and watch Joe Biden fall asleep everywhere, falling upstairs, falling off bicycles. Like, the man was acting of a man of his age, they tend to act, and he was falling apart. So when those lights came on and they didn't put uppers in him, you know, that's my theory, is that they were giving Joe Biden uppers to make him look somewhat normal. But you saw it all.
0: You did see it all, but I just think, Adam, I think that disconnect between reality and where they wound up, you know, after that, I think that's why they're so psychologically fractured at the moment. But hey, finally, Adam, before I let you go, I wanted to talk about this. You have solo produced a film which looks into the big issue in the United States of illegal migrant truck drivers and the chaos, the absolute chaos they're causing on American roads. Just have a little look at the trailer here.
4: These are 80,000-pound potential missiles driving down the wrong way on a freeway. I knew the problem was big, but how big was the problem?
5: It's hard for everybody when they come to grasp with the fact that illegal aliens have been given commercial driver's license. In fact, that these people are illegal.
0: This absolutely shocked me that illegal aliens can get operators' licenses for massive 18-wheelers. I mean, I see some stuff on the Hume Highway here, but nothing like this. Can you just quickly tell us a little bit about the film and where and when people will be able to see the full thing?
2: Yeah, it'll be out September 29th and exclusively on Rumble. You know, this film was something that I wanted to do to give an opportunity for the families who lost loved ones. There's four stories within this film of four deaths that are involved and one severe injured, a five-year-old girl at the time. And it was to hear their perspectives, because often these crashes happen, you hear a number, but you never actually know who that person is. You never understand the real impact because we move on to the next story. But what's happening is illegal immigrants are driving trucks in our country. Many of these guys are being trafficked into this country. They're being forced to work two times the amount of hours that you're allowed to drive in this country because they're held as indentured servants. And meanwhile, the brokerages, the middlemen, are making a heap load of money. And Amazon, which is the worst offender, well, Amazon prints money at this point, and they turn a blind eye as to what's going on. So the casualty of the American citizen, we now all have to watch our back even more carefully when we're on the highway.
0: Fascinating stuff, Adam, and we will have you on again to talk about it when that comes out next month, and you'll be able to see that on Rumble. Thank you so much for your time, as always, Adam. Great to chat. Now, we've got to hit a quick break here, but first, it's not often that we do a fashion segment on the U.S. Report, but I saw this and I had to ask, what is going on the left? Check out the getup that MS Now anchor and lefty political commentator Chris Hayes chose for this podcast appearance. I couldn't believe this.
6: One of the weird things that happens in elections is we interpret the results against the benchmark of polls as opposed to the benchmark of like fundamentals. I remember 2020, that was a disappointing election night for Democrats.
0: Did he go on there wearing a pink tank top and a massive gold chain? I mean, I can't do any better here to describe this and where the Washington Free Beacon went. They said he looked like, quote, the estranged gay son of a Russian fertilizer magnate. And you know what? I can't top that. But stick around because we're going to have a lot of fun next with Elizabeth Pipko after the break.
7: News 24 will be back after this short break.

News 24 will be back after this short break. 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

0: Hey, welcome back to the program. Now, the 2028 presidential elections seem like they're miles away, but you know, there's a lot of chatter already about who could be that Democrat nominee. And one name that is thrown around, one name I keep telling you here on this program not to discount, is Congresswoman Alexandria Ocasio-Cortez. And boy, hasn't she had a big week. Now, it started with news that she and fiancé Riley Roberts had busted up, and there was her throwing shade about him on a now-deleted video.
1: By a loser, I mean someone who doesn't respect women, someone who doesn't respect you, someone who doesn't treat you well, someone that doesn't support your growth.
0: Ooh, pretty chilly there. But there was more to that, too. And let's bring in to talk about this our final guest, RNC spokesperson Elizabeth Pipko. Elizabeth, we also had the news here this weekend. She did a video of this as well, where she was going to be freezing her eggs with an idea to perhaps someday having a child, presumably not with the ex-fiancé. I'm really curious, though, about all of this stuff coming out in 1 week. And I'd love to ask your opinion. Is this about her framing herself in this context of women's struggles around life and adulthood and career and family choices in a way that's designed to maybe, am I being cynical, make her look very sympathetic to female voters in preparation for a 2028 run?
2: Here's what I'll say. I think with a lot of these DSA candidates, a lot of these socialist loving candidates, what we see is folks that actually know how to connect with people, folks that people think are relatable, great speakers, right? I think Mamdani, for example, is one of the most atrocious candidates we've ever seen in our country. I can't believe to this day that he's mayor of the town that I grew up in, but I think he speaks brilliantly. I think he's a great politician, and I think he's very convincing to a lot of young people. I would put AOC in that same camp. I think she has her finger on the pulse when it comes to what young people, especially those on the far left, are interested in. I think she's very relatable. And I think for someone like her, who already has that base in her pocket, it is only a positive to try to do more to convince them that she is just like them. For example, as you said, she shares their struggles as a woman. She shares their thoughts and their hopes for one day having a family, even if that didn't happen for her yet at 36 years old. And I think for someone like her, this can only help, not hurt, considering on the Democrat side today, you don't really have many normal people left. So I can very much see why she's a front runner for that primary victory in 28.
0: Yeah, no, it's fascinating because, you know, one of the things I always say on this program is that given, you know, all things being equal, the most normal candidate wins. And your point there, Elizabeth, about the relatable struggles, I think, you know, does create that sort of sense of normality, even if her policies are fairly bonkers. But one person, though, who does not seem to be meeting the normal test at all to me is the Democrat Senate primary winner in Michigan, Abul El Sayed, who keeps coming out saying things that are more and more bizarre. One day he doesn't like football. Now he's saying that he favors a communist-style seizure of private companies. Have a look.
3: Are you in favor of public ownership models like the one Bernie introduced?
4: So I want to actually take it a step further.
3: Okay.
4: I agree that we need public ownership, but I also agree that we need some system of public control.
3: Yeah.
4: Like, what is the point of democracy if it's not to protect us from existential risk?
0: Yeah, I mean, you know, the Soviet Constitution, I guess, guaranteed democracy and voting, too. You just had one candidate. This guy and these people that they are putting up and who keep winning these elections, they keep having nuttier and nuttier positions, and yet they're getting closer and closer to the reins of power.
2: They are. Look, he's actually an interesting one, considering it was only a couple of weeks ago, I think, where he came out and actually said, despite the fact that he's endorsed by folks like Bernie Sanders, for example, he actually identifies as a capitalist, right? And then you hear videos like this and you realize that that could not be further from the truth. At the same time, though, we talked about AOC. AOC, like I said, kind of seems to know what she's doing. She did not endorse Graham Platner when countless socialists did. She did not endorse Francesca Hong, who was leading by up to 30 points in polling and then ended up losing the other night. So it seems like she knows what she's doing, but she did jump in to support El Sayed almost as quickly as she possibly could. So I think it's interesting considering she obviously thinks this man has a future in American politics. And when it comes to him, look, I think he actually has no idea what he's talking about. He doesn't know what he wants. All he knows is that he hates America. And whether that means crapping all over our system, our, you know, economic system, whether it means talking about football or July 4th or everything else that we love that he hates, I think all he knows is that fundamentally he wants to turn America upside down. But of course, he's a capitalist. Deep down, he knows that he is because he's independently incredibly wealthy, ironically, while telling other people they don't need to strive to be themselves.
0: Yeah, it's always the way, isn't it, with these people? But, I mean, that's an interesting point there about the, you know, some of these positions he's taking. And I'm, again, fascinated by the mainstreaming of them into the Democrat system. Is AOC sort of the bridge that helps to bring in some of these policies that are quite radical? And yet, if you were to scratch the surface with Democrats, particularly younger Democrats, the ones who vote for a guy like this, the ones who vote for a guy like Mamdani, this is where that energy is moving.
2: It 100% is. And look, I think AOC should not be underestimated. I really think she's someone that can take a nutty policy like some that we've heard from a bunch of these candidates we've already discussed tonight, and she can make it sound like the right thing to do for you and your family. She sounds like a typical New Yorker that I grew up with. She sounds like she cares about you and your family. She sounds like she wants to go out to drinks with you and your friends and talk about the guy trouble that she has and that you have. She sounds like someone who gives a damn, you know, and whether I disagree with her on politics or not, I think the average American has forgotten what it means to have a politician who really cares about them. And again, whether she does or doesn't, she comes off as someone who does, as someone who wants to make the world a better place. I think all of her policy proposals will fail, but that almost doesn't matter if people believe that she has the right opinions going forward.
0: I don't know, I'm just getting this image in my head, Elizabeth, of AOC at some bar in Brooklyn smashing Long Island iced teas and proposing an ex-boyfriend tax or something like that. But just to stay on New York here for a second here, crazy story where the police have declined to give the wife of Zohran Mamdani, Rana Duwaj, a police escort to the Middle East, to Syria, which is under a level 4 travel advisory, do not travel warning. Why on earth is his wife going there? And why should the police we want to defund be protecting her?
2: Well, that's the question, right? First of all, I want to know why the First Lady, I guess, of New York City thinks that she has important business to do in Syria. I think when you live in the United States of America and you serve in one way or another the American people, you owe them some kind of an explanation when you find yourself traveling to Syria. And then again, on the police, like you said, these are folks that have said outlandish things about police, about law enforcement officers. Like I said, they hate America. They hate those that want to defend her. And for her to want to utilize those very police officers to keep herself safe in the Middle East while they watch New York City burn, I mean, it's exactly what we predicted for, you know, months on the campaign trail. Nobody listened. And it's exactly what New York City got.
0: Just to go over to California very quickly, big fight over a proposed wealth tax, and Google co-founder Sergey Brin has apparently donated more than $100 million, nice if you got that sort of money, designed to opposition to Proposition 40, which would impose a one-time 5% tax on California's 200 billionaires. Now, Brin would be in for $1.3 billion, but plenty of others, too, would be as well. This seems like actually money quite well spent, not just for him, but I mean, if California does this, Lord knows what level of wealth they're going to decide to start confiscating next, not just in California, but anywhere else.
2: Right. And it's the reason so many people have left California, right? If you look at where people are fleeing from when it comes to the United States and where they're fleeing to, a lot of people are trying to get the hell out of California. But I think for Sergey Brin, for everyone else in California, anyone that is successful or wants to one day be successful, I think you should put your money where your mouth is and try to support the candidates that don't propose policies like this instead of fighting at the end of the day when things become way too late because you were scared to go up and support a Republican publicly.
0: And I'll tell you what, it's billionaires one day, it's people who own their own house the next. Trust me,
2: exactly.
0: We've seen this all before in history. Elizabeth Pipko, thank you so much for your time. As always, always great fun to chat. Now, don't go away because Only in America is up next. But first, hey, how about a little bit more of our old pal Abdul El-Sayed? This may actually be the worst thing he's ever put out there on video.
5: Makes me want to wag my tail. When it comes, I want to wail.
6: Thanks, mailbox.
5: We just got a letter. We just got a letter. We just got a letter. I wonder who it's from. Huh. We just got a letter. We just got a letter. We just got a letter. I wonder who it's from. Oh, it looks like my ballot. Brought to me by my Secretary of State.

0: Welcome back to the program, and now it's time for a little segment we like to call Only in America. All right. Well, we've already heard about AOC has busted up with her fella, but what about Marco Rubio and his missus? Well, turns out they're going really strong. The pair appeared on the Katie Miller podcast this week, and we got a little taste, as it were, of the Secretary of State's eating habits, specifically whether he's all in on the Bobby Kennedy Maha meat and sauerkraut diet.
1: This is a diet that consists of eating sauerkraut and meat. Now, you understand, like, this is not a sustainable thing. He has to travel with coolers of sauerkraut. I'm not going to travel the world with a cooler full of sauerkraut. It's ridiculous. I can't do it. It's not sustainable.
2: Are you Maha?
1: I'm in favor of Maha. Like, I think people should be healthy.
3: No, he is not.
1: But I think ultimately, at the end...
3: He is completely not.
2: What's he eat?
3: Pop-Tarts.
1: No, I don't eat Pop-Tarts every day.
3: Okay, you eat sweets.
1: The Pop-Tart is one of the great American innovations in history of the world. If you think about it, it comes in this beautiful foil package.
3: He eats all the things you should not be eating. Every single thing.
0: Yes, he's a Pop-Tart patriot. But it turns out, actually, really, he's not a diet guy at all.
1: I did, at one time... Maybe 4 or 5 years ago, I tried this thing called keto. You've heard of this.
2: Yeah, keto. Okay?
1: And so you go through this massive withdrawal from sugar and carbohydrates for the first 72 hours. It was a near psychotic event for me.
3: It's true.
1: If I did this in this job, I would be, Mr. President, we must bomb, Paraguay. And it's like, why? I don't know. I'm just really mad I haven't had any sugar.
0: That's right, bomb Paraguay. Well, you know what they say, you're not yourself when you're hangry. Anyway, that's it for me tonight. I'm off to go grab a snack myself. I'll see you next time in bright and early Sunday morning for Outsiders. Bye-bye.
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News 24 will be back after this short break. 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

0: Welcome to the world according to Rowan Dean.
1: Good evening and welcome to the world according to Rowan Dean, a world in which Australia is already a monoculture. And what do I mean by that? I'll tell you in a tick. We've got a huge show coming up this evening, including more deeply disturbing revelations, especially for women, about how we were lied to during COVID. Plus, what if you throw a multi-million dollar party in Fiji to save the world, but nobody bothers to turn up? And what did Trump and Albo talk about on their phone call this morning? Melons? I hope not. But first, yesterday I caught the ferry into town in Sydney and it was a beautiful day, the water sparkling on the harbour, the sun shining, the tourists taking photos of the Opera House and a bunch of Aussie school kids having the time of their lives on some school excursion day out. It reminded me vividly of my own school excursion as a kid from Forest Primary School in Canberra up to a Luna Park. But then my blood ran cold listening to these kids bantering about doing this or that unpleasantness to Pauline. This wasn't some harmless school excursion. This was something deeply unpleasant and deeply worrying that was going on the ferry. These kids were off on a political march against the government's opposition. This was the Australian equivalent of a day out during Mao's Cultural Revolution. A pleasant river cruise for the kiddies of the Khmer Rouge in the year zero. These innocent Aussie school kids are disgustingly and disgracefully being brainwashed into the sinister, dangerous and deadly ideology of the modern socialist left. The pale blue and greys of the typical Aussie school kids' uniform was yesterday, to all intents and purposes, nothing more than a political uniform every bit as threatening in my mind, as malign and as dangerous as the one worn in this scene from the movie Cabaret.

0: Taking the innocence and optimism of youth, that yearning desire to make the world a wonderful place, and twisting it into hatred of individuals, like Pauline, and corrupting it with lies and propaganda for specific party political ends, which is precisely what occurred yesterday throughout Australia, is an absolute perversion of Australian democracy and should have been labelled as such by every political leader. This is the opposite of democracy. This is fascism and communism to the core.
1: Similar sentiment to where Kayser is in.
0: Those are the young voters of the future, not thinking for themselves, but being brainwashed with left-wing political hatreds. We've had the debate over the past few weeks about a monoculture versus a multicultural Australia. There's been an awful lot of nonsense spouted, especially from some conservatives such as James Patterson and even John Howard, who have suggested that Pauline Hanson wants to impose some ugly top-down government-mandated monoculture, whereby the cultural settings are set by the government bureaucrats, then relayed through a compliant media to the masses and, heaven forbid, anyone raising a dissenting voice. Earlier today, Penny Wong made a speech attacking the idea of a monoculture in Australia. But then it hit me, watching those school kids on the ferry. Penny, that's exactly what we already have. We live in an Australian left-wing monoculture. Australia in 2026, more than ever before in our history, is a monoculture, a very ugly monoculture at that. All our cultural settings are mandated by the government, regurgitated through the mainstream media. Corporate Australia laps it up and spews it out. And then that bastion of Australia's socialist monoculture, the ABC, pumps it like raw sewerage every day straight into our schools and even into our kindergartens. It is the ugly Australian monoculture of the left. And when I say ugly, I mean it. UGLY is the perfect acronym for the modern Australian monoculture. U-G-L-Y. U is for unions. G is for Greens. L is for Labor. And the Y stands for what Sir Les Paterson called the yachts, the cultural elites, the art galleries, the exhibitions, the biennales, the literary festivals, the yachts. And sitting above them all, the bastion of our socialist monoculture, where there is literally not a single conservative voice to be heard, is the ABC. Let me give you a few examples of this UGLY monoculture that is mandated by the government and preached without question or dissent throughout mainstream Australian media and cultural circles and education. Many of these monocultural tenets come with their own monocultural slogans, often repeated with quasi-religious fervour. Tenet number one, Aboriginal Australians, or even a tiny hint of Aboriginal heritage, gives you a unique and very special and powerful position, a privileged position in the monocultural hierarchy. Always was, always will be.
2: The land was stolen, sovereignty was never ceded. It always was, always will be Aboriginal land. And I also want to acknowledge sister girls and brother boys who have made such an extraordinary contribution to Sydney's queer community who are here today.
0: Tenet number two. A sexual idiosyncrasy outside traditional heterosexuality places you on a higher moral plateau than other Australians in the socialist monoculture. Love is love.
3: Well, I think we have to be sensible about these things. I mean, we have men and women, we have other people.
0: Men and women and other people. And that clown is in the Liberal Party, who themselves in government have pandered to the socialist monoculture year after year. Tenet number three to the monoculture, The history of Australia is one of endless shameful oppression of minorities and greedy exploitation of resources. Tenet number four, the monoculture firmly believes, despite all evidence to the contrary, that the planet is boiling and it is the Australian monoculture's sole purpose and responsibility to de-industrialise ourselves in order to save mankind. This is the highest and purest of moral pursuits. There is no planet B. Climate change is the greatest moral challenge of our times. Tenet number five. In the eyes of the UGLY, left-wing monoculture, Palestinians are noble freedom fighters, and Jews or Israelis or Zios or whatever else you want to call them, they're the baddies. Without exception, from the river to the sea, globalise the intifada.
4: I'm a political refugee from Iran. I've been to prison, I've been under Islamic law, and I know how it starts and I know how it ends. And it always starts with the, for some reason, unity of left and Islamists, and it scares me.
5: Guys, guys, guys for Gaza!
6: Mobilize the intifada!
5: Guys, guys, guys for Gaza!
6: Mobilize the intifada!
0: Tenet number six, if you don't subscribe to the new Australian monoculture, you will be ostracised, you will be sneered at, you will be mocked, ridiculed, spat at, vilified and hated to the point where it's okay within the monoculture to publicly fantasise about sodomising and murdering you with a stick. Where conservative women like Gina Reinhardt or Pauline Hanson are demonised with approval from the cultural elites. This is the modern Australian monoculture. Hardcore left-wing, anti-colonial heritage, anti-tradition, anti-Christian, anti-Jewish, anti-white, anti-straight, anti-enterprise, anti-aspiration, a nihilistic monoculture that takes pride in any and every flag other than its own, that has gripped Australia and has held it in a vice-like grip. The left, the unions, the Greens, Labor, and the arts. Which is why not a single person at the ABC, or it would appear any of our institutions, ever dare stray outside the sacred beliefs and tenets of the great Aussie socialist monoculture. The great irony of the monoculture debate is that when people disparage the idea of a monoculture, they are normally referring to the Aussie stereotypes of the 70s, like this.
7: This is the best country for bikinis, you know? Every chick's got a bikini.
0: But at least in that monoculture, you could speak your mind. You could think for yourself. You could argue and debate ideas without it becoming savage and bitter and personal. In that monoculture, you could say what you thought. No longer, alas. You don't like the idea of a government-mandated Australian monoculture? Nor do I. But too bad, because we're already living in it. Give me back the old-fashioned one. Any day of the week. Well, you know I always love a good advert, a good commercial, a good TV commercial. Well, I saw this one this week and it's absolutely brilliant. Have a look.
8: Victoria's tsunami of debt, waste, corruption and overspending is $229 billion and rising. It's destroying businesses, jobs, stealing resources from our schools, hospitals and police. Without a plan to clean up and pay back the debt, it will smash all we've built. And who'll have to pay? Our children. Join us to fix Victoria.
0: Superb. That was the first TV ad from Fix Victoria Inc., which aired earlier this week, talking about Victoria's existential debt burden. Joining me now is Head of Advocacy at Fix Victoria and someone you'll recognise from this show from several years ago, Gideon Rosner. Gideon, great to see you. Now, you're behind, you're the spokesperson.
9: Wonderful to be back, Rowan.
0: It's good to have you back, Gideon. Now, tell us, what is Fix Victoria? Who's behind it? What's your role? Great advert, like I've just said. What's the plan?
9: Thank you. Well, look, Fix Victoria was set up by a group of like-minded Victorians who are absolutely despairing over the way this state is being run and what is happening in Victoria, and want to do something about it, and want to be a voice for other Victorians who want to do something about it. Because let's face it, Rowan, Victoria is in serious trouble. We're going broke. We're being overrun by crime. We are having billions of dollars of public money siphoned off by organised crime and all sorts of other nefarious characters. When you put it that way, these are actually the indicia of a third world country, of a failed state. And that's not good enough, because I've lived in Melbourne my whole life. I remember when it was a great city and when Victoria was a great place to live. Yeah, it was always a little bit trendy, a little bit woke and all sorts of other things. But underneath it all, it was a really, really great place to live. I have become involved because I want to help turn things around, and I want to help be a voice for the thousands of everyday Victorians who also want to turned around. And I must say, anybody watching who wants to help with the war effort, please head to fixvictoria.com.au and sign up. We need all the help and support we can get.
0: So the ad's been running for a week, Gideon. So what sort of response have you had so far?
9: We have been absolutely blown away by the response that we've seen to the ad. The comments on social media, in fact, it's been viewed over 500,000 times last time I checked on social media. Our website has completely melted down. We've had thousands of people subscribing for updates, but importantly also, most importantly, we've had hundreds of Victorians who are now proud and paid up members of Fix Victoria, people who feel like we speak for them, who are articulating the issues that they care about. And really, we are a voice for everybody, Rowan. No matter what political party you've supported in the past, no matter where you come from, no matter what your views are on certain issues, if you share our passion for fixing this state and getting it on the right track, we're for you.
0: So give us some of the indications of what needs to be done. You've mentioned that you're a cross-party politics. You want people from all sides of politics to join. So what are the specific things that you're looking to achieve in, say, the coming 6 months or so?
9: Well, look, for the moment, really what we're trying to do is amplify the issues that matter and start a fair dinkum debate on things like debt, on crime, on corruption. Again, Rowan, I make the point, we are facing serious issues in Victoria. I just saw on your grab before, we're paying $24 million a day in interest on our state debt. That's not to actually pay the debt off. That's just the interest to service the debt. That's $1 million every hour spent before we can spend money on ambulances or hospitals or roads or things like that. We're seeing crime, 473,000 criminal incidents last year. That is the highest number since records began. And of course, we're seeing massive spending sprees and boondoggles on things like the East-West Tunnel and the Suburban Rail Loop and all sorts of other boondoggle projects that are actually not only costing us a lot of money, but sucking labour and resources out of private builders and private housing and things like that. So we have some serious, serious problems. But the good news is, Rowan, that Victoria is broken, but it is not broken beyond repair. There is nothing that has been done to the state of Victoria over the past few years that can't be undone with the right policies and the right leadership and the right decisions. So we're here to be another voice in the debate, because don't forget, Rowan, that there are plenty of other voices in the debate who are arguing for the status quo. In effect, there are groups like unions and not-for-profits and all manner of other, carpetbagger interest groups who want more debt and more taxes. So really, we're an important player in the debate, because we're standing up for the everyday Victorians who are sick of it and want their voices to be counted too.
0: Now, you mentioned an acronym of ABM, Anywhere But Melbourne, as a depressing reality for business people or certain investors. Melbourne really came to the world's attention during COVID. That was when really the world noticed COVID, noticed Melbourne, and it was not in a good way, sadly. With the revelations of Fauci's diary this week, how does that make you feel? You were one of those voices who bravely stood up on this show and elsewhere against the authoritarian madness that blighted Melbourne in those days. How does it make you feel now, being basically vindicated every day with different bits of news that come out? You were a voice pretty much in the wilderness in Melbourne back then. How does that make you feel? Mm.
9: Look, I'd love to say I feel great about it, but I don't, because I was proven right beyond my wildest expectations. And it was even worse than I thought it would be when, you know, the IPA, my previous employer, was one of the few, the first voice in Australia to say no to lockdowns, as you famously remember. But the truth of the matter is, Rowan, we still haven't recovered. And what the Fauci saga shows to us is that we were lied to. It's more evidence we were lied to, and that happened in Victoria. We were lied to that all these lockdowns and other stupid rules we put up with were necessary and effective. We were lied to that we were all in this together. Remember that one? And we were lied to that we'd just be able to go into this 2-year deep freeze and everything would be hunky-dory when we came out of lockdowns. We have still not recovered. Rowan, I lived on Spencer Street here in the CBD of Melbourne when that all happened, and I saw the soul of a city get ripped out in real time. We are still coping with, firstly, the cost of these things. But also, Rowan, there's a gentleman who a lot of your viewers may recognise, may not be too popular with a lot of your viewers, but his name's Koz Samaras. I quite like him. But whatever you think of Koz, he's made a really, really important point, which is there's something to be said for delayed trauma, a very well-known and well-recognised psychological reaction. What happens after deep trauma is, in a lot of cases, you go very numb, you sort of go through the motions, and only years after the fact does anger start to bubble to the surface. Well, that's what we're seeing now in Victoria, because Corona, to me, was the tipping point in this state. That was the point at which it all went wrong. That was when we lost our pride. It's when we lost our mojo. It's when we started becoming the butt of the national joke. You know, I often say, you know, I remember when Victoria was the envy of this state, not a national punchline like it is right now. The longest lockdown in the world, the crazy rules we had to live over, the interminable press conferences and all this propaganda and rubbish that went on, you know, other people sat up and took notice, and it really did, you know, we hear a lot about long COVID in terms of the medical symptoms, but I think Victoria is still in a spiritual and psychological long COVID. And really, we need to have some serious action and some serious momentum and some serious decisions to turn things around and make us the state that we once were, because we can get there. We can.
0: Well, Gideon, I speak for many viewers of this show and this network. If anyone can fix it, you can, and the people behind you. Great work there, Gideon Rosner. Fix Victoria. Thanks, we great, all man. Agree with that. And now it's time for The World's Gone Mad. Yes, it truly is a world gone mad when we now learn that yet another one of those crazy COVID conspiracy theories turns out to be true. Yes, remember how, despite people like myself suggesting that both logically and historically the claim that vaccines could prevent transmission was a nonsense, the media and the politicians savaged us and told us the complete opposite, like this ghastly woman on CNN.
10: It means for instead of the virus being able to hop from person to person to person to person, spreading and spreading, sickening some of them, but not all of them. And the ones that it doesn't sicken don't know they have it. And then they give it to even more people because they didn't recognize they were... Right? Instead of the virus being able to hop from person to person to person, potentially mutating and becoming more virulent and drug resistant along the way, now we know that the vaccines work well enough that the virus stops with every vaccinated person. That means the vaccines will get us to the end of this.
0: Stop. What a lunatic. And she was completely wrong. Well, how about this depraved, despot, Victorian Premier Dan Andrews.
11: I'm not going to say to someone, oh, look, just wait us out, will you? Just wait 4 or 5 weeks and then you'll be able to go to the pub. No, if you make the judgment to not get vaccinated and you reckon you can wait out us or the publican or whoever you want to think you're waiting out, you won't wait out the virus, because the virus will be here for a long time and your only protection against it is being vaccinated. This will be well into 2022. Well and truly into 2022. Then we're going to get into booster issues, so it won't be your first and second dose. It'll be have you had your third? And then the other issue will be, well, who knows what variant's coming.
0: Ugh, what a complete repellent individual. Of course, that idiocy came after all the rubbish about masks and social distancing, which we now know to have been ineffectual and unnecessary, as many of us warned at the time. Now we are learning that perhaps the reason for all of that was simply to stop us developing natural immunity before the vaccines were made available. as Jeffrey Tucker explains.
12: For me, I still can't get over the fact that I was told by top FDA NIH officials that a major reason for social distancing, lockdowns, masking, plexiglass, stay-at-home orders, and everything else was to delay the onset of natural immunity.
0: To delay the onset of natural immunity. But all of that insanity pales into insignificance compared to the latest revelation of a conspiracy theory that turned out to be a fact. Again, there were many individuals, such as, again, myself and many others, who were so conspiratorial that we dared to suggest that perhaps it wasn't such a great idea to be jabbing an experimental and untested gene therapy into the arms of pregnant young women. We were told, oh, no, no, you're a conspiracy theorist. But yet again, it seems we conspiracy theorists were in fact correct. This week came the news that, quote, devastating stories of women suffering miscarriages during the pandemic have emerged. After it was revealed, Dr. Anthony Fauci privately speculated about risks associated with the COVID vaccine during pregnancy. End of quote. The report continues, quote, the former head of the National Institute of Allergy and Infectious Diseases, that's Fauci, worried that the second shot theoretically could be associated with miscarriage in the first trimester. His texts from 2021, which were released on Monday last week, now show us. The texts in questions are between Anthony Fauci and his right-hand woman, then head of the CDC, Rochelle Walensky, I remember her from back during the pandemic, an email exchange in January 2021, right near the beginning of the vaccination rollouts. Between the two of them says, and I quote, Fauci, another issue you need to be aware of, since many people have significant cytokine storms after the second dose, this theoretically could be associated with miscarriage in the first trimester. That was Fauci's text, to which Walensky responded, definitely a good point. Yet disgustingly, both Dr. Fauci and Walensky still, after that, took to the airwaves to reassure pregnant women of the safety of the vaccines.
13: Approximately 20,000 pregnant women have been vaccinated with no red flags, as we say, and this is being monitored by the CDC and the FDA.
14: Is it safe to get vaccinated while you're breastfeeding?
15: It absolutely is safe to get vaccinated. So I would say if you are thinking about getting vaccinated, there is no bad time to get vaccinated. Get vaccinated while you're thinking about having a baby, before you're thinking about having a baby, while you're pregnant with your baby, or after you've delivered your baby.
0: Yet, according to the text exchange, they knew what they were saying was not always true. Doubts had indeed been raised. They knew, and yet they went on the airwaves and they told a different story.
10: Just 1 month before he declared a very different story.
16: So hedge fund billionaire Bill Ackman devastated, reacting, quote, Neri and I had seven miscarriages trying to have a second child during COVID, and then time ran out. What was he thinking?
0: Yes, how many women had miscarriages during that time? How many miscarriages could have been avoided around the world? How many lives ruined? There are people in America now insisting that Fauci and others involved in the COVID lies be tried for mass murder. In some states, that would mean life imprisonment if found guilty. In other states, they would face the death penalty. Yes, that's what happens when the world really, really gets mad. Coming up, what on earth did Donald Trump talk to Albo about on their late night phone call? I hate to think. That and the socialists determined to take over America in a tick.
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News 24 will be back after this short break. 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

0: Joining me now is former U.S. Senate Chief of Staff, now Executive Director of the Coalition for Affordability and Prosperity. Sounds good to me. Chuck Flint. Chuck, great to see you. Thanks for coming on the show. Now, an old video has emerged from 2020 of New York's socialist mayor Zoran Mamdani. That's the kind of crazy Islamist socialist character, in my opinion, admitting that he is fooling white liberals, meaning white lefties. Have a listen.
1: White communities, they've had representation forever. And so for them, their tie is a little less identity and a little more ideology. And so what I mean by that is we have a lot of voters here who think of themselves first as progressive voters. Mm-hmm. And so we reach out to them speaking about our platform, our progressive platform. And you're very right that you need someone in the middle to be a validator, someone to tell them to trust us, believe in us.
0: So there he was asking, you know, saying that they needed a validator. His accent seems slightly more foreign than it is these days. Chuck, what do you make of Mamdani? Is he the real deal or is he some kind of fraudster or a validator?
2: I'm not really sure what to make of him yet, except that his policies aren't really working. But the rest of there's another part of that video that's really interesting where he talks about how they haven't had any representation in minority communities. And my first thought was, what about Barack Obama?
0: Yes.
2: I mean, you had an African-American elected president in 2008. And Mamdani, what I can just kind of offer about him, a window into his thinking after watching this video, he's very focused on identity. And you see it in his politics. It's all about class warfare. He has bad relationships with the Jewish community. He just doxed almost 1 million New Yorkers that own second homes that are wealthy, putting their addresses and their names out there for the public to see. He left Little Italy off of a map, a tourist map, and it's a historical area. So we've seen this consistently through whatever he's doing.
0: And he also seems to play around with accents like Kamala Harris, AOC, Alexandra Ocasio-Cortez. They all seem to tailor their accent to the crowd. I mean, maybe that's unfair. I don't know. But we've also seen characters like the Democrat Francesca Hong say all kinds of mad things. Like she's been complaining about her son being half white. Have a listen.
3: I did marry my proximity to whiteness continues, right? My son is biracial. He's half white and half Korean. And I think navigating, you know, what his identity is and how people perceive him is always at the back of my mind as well.
0: So, Chuck, what is this obsession with race that just permeates every Democrat, every left winger?
2: I think it's part of a divide and conquer type of strategy. That's what this is really all about. The Democratic Socialists are all trying to convince you that it's a rigged system. And AOC, Mamdani, Hong, El Said, they are having a hard time doing it because they are actually people of privilege, according to you know what they lay out. If the system is rigged, how have they been able to achieve so much success? They're all college educated. And in the case of El Said in Michigan, he's a Rhodes Scholar. So, you know, the rhetoric does not match the reality here. And, you know, Hong wanted to cancel Christmas. They want to abolish ICE, abolish the Senate. They want to deconstruct American society. But in order to do that and accomplish their goals, they need to have class warfare, which is what they want.
0: And Chuck, it does seem, you know, impossible not to draw strong conclusions with the Russian Revolution, for example, where it was the very privileged elite lefties who lorded it over the masses. Is that an unfair comparison with the Democrat Socialists?
2: It's not at all. And actually, I'm reading a book right now by Max Eastman. It's called Reflections on the Failure of Socialism. And he talks about joining the Bolsheviks after they had taken power in the 1920s. He was a committed socialist, believes strongly in these ideas. This book was written in 1955, and it lays out why socialism will just ultimately fail. And it talks a lot about the types of people that it draws in, and he refers to them as soft-minded liberals that accept these policies that are really just pie-in-the-sky type of ideas. We can see it in a lot of what they've talked about in terms of their policies. Universal child care, we're going to have Medicare for all. El Said can't even answer how he would fund that. They're just not realistic.
0: Well, talking about socialist madness, Chuck, our very own Prime Minister Anthony Albanese reportedly had a phone call with Donald Trump in the early hours earlier this morning. What on earth do you think they chatted about, Chuck?
2: Well, I'd venture to guess that tariffs were one of the things that they talked about. I heard a little bit about it, and I know that Australia obviously wants some tariff relief. We've got flat 12.5% tariffs on Australia right now. So that was part of the call. And then AUKUS was another part of the call. Obviously, China is still a big threat, not only for Australia, but for the U.S. They're our biggest geopolitical threat that we face. And so the AUKUS defense pact with the U.S., the U.K. and Australia is very important. And that was brought up as well.
0: And where in your mind does Australia sit in Donald Trump's hierarchy of friends and foes? We are a left-wing country under this Albanese government, but Trump seemed to get on very well with Albanese in the White House, but we recognised Palestine, for example, which was a disgrace. We do have very strong socialist tendencies in this government. Do you think Trump views us as kind of, he'd prefer a change of government, or does he just think, well, those crazy Aussies?
2: No, I think Donald Trump is very pragmatic, and he understands the importance of Australia as an ally, especially when it comes to geopolitics and the issue with China, as I've already alluded to. Australia is critical. The country has been a great ally in the past. The politics have drifted left, but that doesn't change the fact that Australia is a very important ally and a very important country in this world.
0: Fantastic. Chuck Flint, great to chat to you. Thanks so much for coming on the show. And now it's time for our weekly dose of climate doomsdayism, whether or not. Yes, prospective purchasers of Chinese-built electric vehicles who are keen to follow Chris Bowen's advice and help save the planet from catastrophic global heating must ask themselves whether or not they are entirely comfortable with their choice after this footage of a Zika 7X mysteriously and spontaneously catching on fire at a charging station went viral this week.

0: Oh dear, according to Zika, that particular car had been previously involved in a serious collision and had not been serviced or repaired properly. Not sure if that should be reassuring or not. Meanwhile, speaking of Mr. Bowen, lovers of Australia's spectacular oceans were delighted to learn this week that in spite of Mr. Bowen's finest efforts, or should that be because of Mr. Bowen's finest efforts, not a single one of these sort of offshore wind monstrosities has been erected in the Albanese government's six priority areas after 4 years of Mr. Bowen's relentless climate cult campaign. Phew! Still, speaking at last week's National Press Club, Mr. Bowen had a handy explanation for this failure to meet his own targets.
1: While neither hydrogen or offshore wind play a role in our 82% target, the cost curve for both hasn't come down as quickly as was predicted a few years ago.
0: Ah, yes, of course. Thanks, Chris, for the explanation. Still, at least the surfers, fishermen, kayakers, dolphins, whales, lobsters and octopi can breathe a little easier under the waves.
2: I'd like to be under the sea.
0: Meanwhile, speaking of life under the sea, a new study reveals the Great Barrier Reef is thriving, according to the climate skeptic website Electroverse.
3: A new study reveals the Great Barrier Reef is thriving. Evaluating 38 years of data from the Australian Institute of Marine Science, coral cover is now at its highest level since monitoring began. Published in the International Journal of Global Warming, the paper reads, "There is no consistent correlation between rising temperatures and reduced coral cover, with most corals demonstrating rapid recovery. The findings directly contradict the narrative of irreversible decline. Bleaching is merely cyclical and, crucially, recoverable. The Great Barrier Reef is thriving, and the data prove it."
0: As Peter Ridd always told us. Meanwhile, to compound Chris Bowen's record of repeated failures, a bevy of world leaders have all said, I'm busy that day, to His Excellency President Bowen's invitation to an all-expenses-paid junket in Fiji to prepare for the bigger COP31 junket in Turkey.
4: 7 News can reveal tonight a global climate summit held in Fiji will be paid for by Australian taxpayers. Our government has agreed to foot the entire bill, coughing up tens of millions of dollars, and it seems major world leaders probably won't even turn up.
0: Clearly, those major world leaders have better things to do than to pander to Mr. Bowen's ridiculous pomposity, self-entitlement and out-of-control ego. But it gets even better. Obviously, with Mr. Bowen as its president, His Excellency, we can expect COP31 to be a massive anti-climax, a massive failure. But the good news for Chris is it can't be any bigger a no-show than the potential COP33 in India in 2 years' time, because, as we learnt this week, the Indian government has withdrawn its bid to host the entire event. Ooh, wonder why that would be. Looks like even the Indians have realised the wheels are coming off the whole climate renewables bandwagon. Or, as we used to say back in the good old days of the Raj, I dare say, old chap, climate, shmimet. Coming up, the very latest madness from Albanese's melons juggling saga. In a tick.
5: News 24 will be back after this short break.

0: News 24 will be back after this short break.
1: Well, joining me now is former Labor MP Michael Danby and Liberal Senator Leah Bligh. Great to see you both. Now, I'm sorry, I've got to get straight into Melongate, straight into juggling those melons. And let's look at this clip of the various Labor women. And I actually, on a serious note, I find this really, really disgraceful. How many Labor women have come out and defended the Prime Minister when we all know, of course, it would have been the completely the other way around if it had been Tony Abbott or anyone else. Have a look.
2: I completely disagree with that interpretation. It is 100% wrong.
3: The Liberals have absolutely lost the plot, trying to perpetuate this ridiculous, this ridiculous thing.
4: The Prime Minister has been very clear.
5: There has been some significant mischaracterisation.
1: Leah Bligh, how do those women look themselves in the mirror? We've had 30 years of being respectful to women, don't crass crude jokes, don't make crude jokes. We've had Julia Gillard, we've had Tony Abbott, the blue tie, looking at the watch. We've had Scott Morrison, Brittany Higgins, la, la, la, la, la. And these, all of them, these Labor women sit there and defend the most crass, smutty, pathetic, juvenile schoolboy behaviour from the Prime Minister, Leah.
3: It is extraordinary, and the hypocrisy of those Labor women is just, it beggars belief. And you don't even include in that, sitting in the Senate chamber this week, you also had Senator Penny Wong and Katie Gallagher also doubling down and backing in the Prime Minister's pretty disgraceful actions. And I think, you know, people make missteps, and this is a very, very gross misstep of the Prime Minister here. And all he had to do was own up to it and say, it's a crass joke. I shouldn't have done it. It's in bad taste. But instead, he's doubled down and then sent out the Labor women to try and defend what is pretty disgusting behaviour by the Prime Minister, and certainly very insulting to our friends in Japan.
1: Well, Michael, I would argue that not a single one of those women, and I would include many, many other women. Where are all the ABC women, the journalists? We've had one journalist saying, oh, it was just a kind of daggy thing that he said. Where are all those women who won't come out and say a word? We never want to hear another word from these women ever again, attacking men or boys or males for inappropriate behaviour. I never want to hear another word, Michael. We've had it for 30 years from these women preaching at us and lording it over us and telling us how bad all our behaviour is. I never want to hear another word from them. They are hypocrites. It's a two-tier morality system, Michael.
6: Rowan, the mean girls in the Senate, Katie Gallagher and Penny Wong, are leading ministers in the Australian government, and they've revealed themselves as grim socialist left ideologues, unprincipled, unethical. They claim to be feminists, but when the boot is on the other side, they say nothing. If you are going to be consistent and condemn sexism or misogyny on the Liberal side, then you need to call it out when it happens on your side too. Now we've got a Prime Minister, Benny Hill, who people are making memes about carry-on elbow with a cast of sort of so-called feminist politicians. It disgraces Australia. It makes us small in the eyes of an important country like Japan, an ally of this country.
1: Absolutely. And what about all those schoolboys who have been shouted at by teachers and told off for their behaviour and all the rest of it? I mean, it just, it's, how can they not just say, well, look at the Prime Minister. He was telling gags like that. Anyway, I want to ask you about, Leah, I want to ask you about a colleague of yours, Senator Andrew Bragg, who gave a speech recently saying that permanent immigration should be cut to around 180,000. Angus Taylor hit back at him saying, well, you know, stay in your lane. Where are the coalition on immigration? Matt Canavan has said very clearly, and I agree with him, backpackers and so on are necessary out in the bush. They're necessary there to do a job. That's not who the target is. The target audience is, in my opinion, people from countries who have values very separate to ours, and we know which countries those are. Where do you sit on this immigration debate, Leah Bligh?
3: Just to show you how complicated it is, and I think the Coalition's been very clear that immigration will certainly be in line with our housing supply. In terms of where we sit and where we cut, I think that's definitely before we get to a number. We've also got to look at things like the number of international students coming in, the number of people that come in with spousal visas, and it's not just giving one person a visa, but then they might bring their whole families in. It's about looking at the skilled workforce that we need in Australia. We've got a housing shortage, so it makes sense that we would have bricklayers perhaps on that skilled migration list. So I think there's still a bit of work to be done in this policy area, and Senator John O'Donoghue is doing a great job at making sure that we're going to get the policy position on this right. But I think it does go to show it is very complicated, and it's not just as simple as saying we're going to cut out this whole group, because we do need different workforces to do different things in Australia, and we certainly don't want to be leaving any industries short or not being able to complete their work, whether it's fruit picking, whether it's chefs in kitchens, in pubs, serving behind a bar. We've got to make sure that we are doing what we do in the national interest, and we can keep Australia's economy going.
1: Michael, I want to ask you about the Royal Commission into Anti-Semitism. And you've spoken during the week very, very brilliantly and passionately about it. I just wanted to your thoughts at the end of the week, where we are. I mean, are expectations just way too high for this Royal Commission? Was it a mistake to go in to try and tackle such a big job in such a kind of small-minded, bureaucratic fashion? What's the danger, Michael, if this all comes out and doesn't really hit the nail on the head? What's your thoughts where we are now, as I guess we're reaching the end?
6: So Humphrey in Yes Prime Minister said, never hold an inquiry unless you know the result. So Albo wanted to have this terminated a year before the federal election. That's one thing about the timing. Number two, the Royal Commissioners terminated a year before the federal election. That's one thing about the timing. Number two, the Royal Commissioners

0: Dave Sharma, we might actually have practical policy suggestions for the Royal Commissioner, but she doesn't want that. It's not because she's an evil person, it's because this is the way it was framed in order to achieve what's going to be pretty much a non-result. It's good to give people the opportunity to vent about what's happened to them in the previous 3 years, but that's insufficient for the well-being of Australia. We don't want another Bondi happening again.
1: And Leah, just very, very quickly, were you pleased to see Albo chatting to the President Trump this morning?
2: It's funny that he has to go out and tell everyone that he's talking to the American Prime Minister. I think Albo is certainly busy trying to make sure that we're staying friends. When he's insulting the Japanese Prime Minister in the way that he has, I think I worry when we have our Prime Minister speaking to other foreign leaders in terms of how he's damaging that relationship that Australia has with them. So let's hope they didn't talk about melons.
1: Well, with his loose and fast ways, I hope the Prime Minister, it would have been late at night, I hope he was on form. Anyway, I guess we'll know. Any distraction from Melongate, I guess the Prime Minister is looking for. Leah Bly, Michael Danby, thanks so much for coming on the show, and we'll chat again soon. Coming up, Sarah Hanson-Young discovers a canine cover-up. Talk about dog whistling. In a tick.
3: News 24 will be back after this short break.

I'm always on the lookout for the latest example of extreme, chronic, rampant Trump derangement syndrome, particularly amongst our politicians. So how on earth could I go past this one? Just to refresh our memory, a couple of weeks ago, debating immigration, Pauline Hanson made the uncontroversial and vaguely amusing comment that what this country does not need is more Uber drivers, nail polishers and

0: dog walkers, in other words, unskilled labour. There is no shortage of any of the above in our major cities. Now, there is a debate within the coalition about semi-unskilled labour, such as fruit pickers being critical in our agricultural sector and so on, which is a different debate. There is also a debate to be had about people coming in from countries where Jew hatred and Islamism are rife. That's, in my opinion, the more significant debate. But naturally, Senator Hanson Young, the lass who thought Sea Patrol was a factual program, not fiction, this week got all hot and bothered about Pauline Hanson's remark and threw in a massive dollop of TDS.
1: I'm particularly concerned about the phrase and the attack on people as dog walkers. I mean, this is almost... this is a Trumpism from Pauline Hanson. And she's talking about dog walkers today. Tomorrow she's going to be saying they're eating the dogs. It is a disgusting attack on those who come to Australia to make a life, to contribute to our community and to build their families. And where is the call out of this lie? Because, of course, there is no visa category for dog walkers in Australia.
0: The dog walkers are eating the dogs. It's no visa. Unbelievable. Talk about missing the point. But anyway, thank you, Sarah Hanson-Young, for giving me the opportunity to once again play my favourite ever, and there are so many to choose from, Donald Trump's greatest hit. Take it away.

0: hating the dogs, hating the... I'll see you Sunday morning for a must-watch Outsiders. But now, it's Opinionated with Danica DeGiorgio. They're eating the cats.
1: Indonesia is struck by a second earthquake, two in the past 24 hours now, and at least 47 people are dead. Hawaii declares an emergency as tropical storm Lala approaches the Big Island. And a penguin on Phillip Island is the latest to die from the bird flu virus. Plus, in sport, the Warriors come out to play at Suncorp, but their big win over the Broncos comes at a significant injury cost. While in weather...
2: And in weather for your Sunday, those East Coast showers will remain ongoing, but across the West, you're in for a warm and sunny Sunday. We've got all the latest for you over on News 24 Weather, Channel 601.
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1: Hello there, a very warm welcome to you this Sunday morning, August 16th. I'm Alex Thomas. Great to have you with us. A 6.9 magnitude earthquake has struck northern Sumatra, becoming the second largest quake to hit Indonesia in the past 24 hours. At least 47 people have been killed after the first 7.7 magnitude earthquake struck. Rescue workers struggling to reach the epicenter on the island of Flores due to landslides blocking several roads. Amelia Harper has the latest.
4: Well, essentially, we have had two earthquakes in Indonesia in under 24 hours. That first one being that 7.7 magnitude earthquake in the eastern area of Indonesia on Flores Island. And it's meant that at least 2,000 people have had to flee their homes. We can see some of the images there of the destruction. And unfortunately, we could expect that the number of dead might continue to rise as rescue teams reach more isolated areas. And Indonesia's National Disaster Agency is starting now to assess the scale of the damage. I mean, it's quite clear there, but we're being told that homes are severely damaged, major roads have been cut off, and they're saying a number of people potentially are still trapped under the rubble and that power cuts are making communications difficult at the moment. And there was initially a tsunami warning, which was then lifted after authorities found no significant sea level changes. In terms of what happened here, this happened at just before 6 o'clock in the morning, local time. That's around 11 p.m. our time. You can see that right dot, that circle on the right-hand side, at a shallow depth of around 10 kilometres. And essentially, the shallower an earthquake, generally, the more destructive they are. And its epicentre was about 68 kilometres off the northern coast of the island. And this is some imagery of the moment that that hit. And this main quake that we're watching here was then followed by several strong aftershocks, though thankfully they haven't been enough to trigger a tsunami. Then we turn our attention to this second quake, a 6.4 magnitude earthquake that hit northern Sumatra. If you think back to the map, that would have been on the left-hand side of that map there. That depth was a lot deeper at 158 kilometres. And the reason why Indonesia is particularly badly affected is because it sits within this area called the Ring of Fire. And this is a horseshoe-shaped area that has significant seismic and volcanic activity. And it's an area in the world that is responsible for about 90% of the world's earthquakes. If we go back and have a look at what has come before the events in terms of earthquakes and tsunamis prior to this, in 1992, this particular island on Flores was hit by an earthquake and a tsunami. Around 2,500 people were killed. Then you'll probably remember in 2004, we had the Boxing Day tsunami affecting Sumatra, where 230,000 plus people from dozens of different countries were killed as a result of a magnitude 9.1 earthquake that then created that tsunami. 9.1 is huge. Then in 2018, a 7.5 magnitude earthquake triggered a tsunami in Palu, killing over 4,400 people. So from now on, authorities will be looking to see if they can find any more survivors, and they will also be ready and prepared and monitoring for any further aftershocks.
1: Papua New Guinea has also been struck by an earthquake. It was measured at a magnitude of 5.8, hitting the north coast of the island. It was located at a depth of 10 kilometres. There have been no reports of damage so far. Meanwhile, the US state of Hawaii has declared an emergency as Tropical Storm Lalaa approaches the set of islands there. The weather system is expected to strengthen to a hurricane before reaching the state's Big Island. The US National Hurricane Center is forecasting rainfall totaling 20.3 to 30.5 centimeters across Maui and Big Island. Authorities are warning the storm might trigger floods and mudslides in higher elevations.
5: Going to be a ton of rain, much as 20 inches of rain in some parts of the Big Island, which means that there's going to be flooding. We're trying to be very cautious. The rains and winds will be enough to cause some damage, certainly on Big Island. But if you get a turn of a hurricane like this, it's even more severe.
1: Hawaii's Big Island has not experienced a direct hurricane landfall in 155 years. Back home, Victoria's bird flu outbreak has escalated, the deadly virus infiltrating Phillip Island's penguin population. Vaccinations will be fast-tracked after a penguin carcass tested positive.
6: Our precious penguins have been under threat from the deadly bird flu, and today our worst fears were realised.
7: The penguin was dead. The single penguin was dead, yes.
6: The sad discovery was made on Thursday, a week before the vaccine rollout was due to begin.
8: The death of the little penguin's concerning, but we are proceeding with the vaccination program as quickly as possible, and in fact really just makes that even a more urgent task to get on with.
6: Testing is underway to determine where it contracted the virus. Wildlife authorities in a race against time to protect the world's largest colony of fairy penguins.
8: The little penguins are really just starting to return to their burrows from having been out in the ocean for some period of time. So it's the right time to be doing this program.
6: A greater crested tern also found dead in the coastal town of Eden in southern New South Wales. These latest cases of the H5N1 virus bringing the nation's total to 387.
7: We recognise that this means there are more birds out there that are sick and are dead than the numbers reflect.
6: Still, no cases of avian influenza in the poultry industry. Despite the risk, Queensland's ECHA is still going ahead with poultry competitions, while Perth's Royal Show has joined Melbourne in cancelling them.
7: It's about making sure that your poultry does not have contact with wild birds, with wild bird droppings or wild bird contaminants.
1: New figures have come out as Queensland continues to warn about a financial shortfall under the federal government's proposed disaster funding model. A new modelling in the Courier Mail shows the state would have lost $1.2 billion since 2018 to 2019 as financial year under these changes. Regional councils will be impacted the most, losing between $38 and $68 million in funding. One Queensland mayor is warning the council does not have any option to rebuild if there is a lack of support from federal and state level. One Nation is calling for an immediate pause on migration from countries Australians are advised not to travel to. Kayser Shields has the details.
9: One Nation leader Pauline Hanson has unveiled a stricter migration policy, saying she's not interested in importing the world's problems at the expense of Australia's security. The One Nation plan is based on the advice on the Smart Traveller website, which is run by DFAT. Under the policy, people who want to migrate to Australia from a country on the Do Not Travel list would not be allowed to. 26 countries are currently on the list for a range of reasons, including terrorism, armed conflict, and violent crime. African and Middle Eastern nations dominate the list, which includes Lebanon, Syria, and Sudan.
10: Look at some of the countries on that list. Some of the countries on that list have provided Australia with wonderful migrants. Pauline Hanson should front the minorities like Christians and Yazidis and tell them why she doesn't want them in Australia. We need better than just carbon copying Donald Trump's policy. She's wrong, wrong, wrong.
11: Australian governments have always provided assistance to people persecuted around the world. And the reason we have often Do Not Travel bans is because there are pretty terrible governments persecuting their own populations. And at times, not all the times, we can't help everyone, but at times we can help persecuted Christians and other minorities who are being viciously and horrifically treated by their own governments.
9: The policy would also mean migrants from nations with sizable do-not-travel regions like Pakistan would undergo enhanced security assessment. One Nation leader Pauline Hanson says Australians have no faith that Labor is doing full security checks on new arrivals, given the welcome mat has already been rolled out for returning ISIS brides and foreign terrorist fighters. Labor has downplayed alleged cabinet division about migration after the Home Affairs Minister postponed a national press club address earlier this month.
10: Tony Burke has been working these issues through in his normal, very professional, methodical way. He has already flagged he'll have more to say when he's completed that process of proper consideration.
9: Immigration has been high on the agenda of One Nation and the Coalition. Opposition leader Angus Taylor has promised to lower net overseas migration below 173,000, which is a number tied to housing.
1: Spain's security forces in Ceuta are making preparations after social media messages called for another mass border rush. Helena Lins is there.
12: Here at the border of Tarajal, Spain has increased security after online calls for another mass border crossing this Saturday. We've been here since early morning and the situation has been calm, but Spanish authorities remain on alert. On the other side of the border, Morocco has also stepped up security and has deployed police on the border. And also early afternoon, Morocco stopped a group over 100 migrants trying to reach the border. Over 100 migrants, as I said, the majority from sub-Saharan Africa. They were trying to reach the border but was stopped by Moroccan police. Shortly after, Spanish military arrived here at the Tarajal border and they parked these armored vehicles that you can see behind me and have remained here ever since.
1: Now let's get a check on the latest weather conditions. Tamsin Green can bring us up to date.
2: A few ongoing light showers across the centre and the south of the country. We're in for a warm day across the west and for the east coast, while those showers will be remaining ongoing throughout your Sunday. For Brisbane, though, the good news is it actually looks to be staying mainly dry. There might be one or two light showers knocking around, but it should be mainly dry for your Sunday. While Sydneysiders, you've got a greater chance of seeing those showers throughout the course of the day. Temperatures there will be at 19 degrees. Meanwhile, further south, well, under the influence of high pressure, conditions should be staying mainly dry. A cool day ahead, though, for Melbourne, with a top of just 14 degrees. Over to Adelaide, though, similar conditions, might be a bit more in the way of cloud at times. We're looking at those temperatures at 17 degrees. Meanwhile, over to the west, well, those temperatures will be climbing, with Perth set for a top of 24 degrees and plenty of sunshine. That's around 6 degrees above average for the time of year. Hobart's also seeing those fine conditions under the influence of high pressure. Canberra, a bit of a chilly start there. Temperatures up to 15 degrees, should be staying mainly dry. Might just be one or two light showers nudging in from the east. And Darwin, well, no change there. You're in for a dry and sunny Sunday.
1: 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We're going to bring you all the details that Belgium is facing after its worst ever wildfires on record.
3: News 24 will be back after this short break.

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0: Hello, welcome back to Weekend First Edition. I'm Alex Thomas. Great to have you with us this Sunday morning. Thailand's Prime Minister is preparing to travel to Australia. Anutin Chanvirakul will arrive on Monday and stay until Thursday. He'll meet Prime Minister Anthony Albanese in Canberra on Wednesday for talks. Discussions due to focus on trade and investment. Mr. Albanese says he's looking forward to the meeting. Emergency alerts have rung out across England and Wales as wildfires destroy more than a dozen homes. Authorities across Europe cracking down on a common cause of fires as residents and tourists elsewhere flee fiery conditions.
1: A picturesque holiday town in Croatia lit up like hell. A huge inferno painting the night sky red and sparking a major emergency and panic on the ground. More than 1,000 tourists and residents fleeing as ferocious flames killed one person and injured dozens more. This local resident moving a burning car to help others escape. The fire was huge. I got into the burning car. There was no key. Using my foot, I pushed the burning vehicle aside, he says. In England, dozens of homes destroyed or damaged by a devastating blaze, igniting near a local golf course.
2: I've never seen scenes like this in Britain, where you just see a whole house gutted, smouldering.
3: Britain is a tinderbox right now. This is not over by any means. We've got 37 fires smouldering around the country.
1: A temporary ban has now been put in place for the sale of disposable barbecues for all of the UK except Northern Ireland, because authorities say they have been the cause of a number of wildfires here this summer.
4: Couldn't make that up, could you? I think it's a fire alarm.
1: British authorities also issuing an emergency phone alert to millions of people, warning against any activity that could start a blaze.
5: It was quite alarming because I have two phones, one work for one personal, and both alerts saying there's fires, be careful.
0: Residents from two villages in eastern Belgium have been evacuated as the country faces its worst wildfires on record. More than 1,600 hectares of land have been scorched, surpassing a wildfire from 2011 which burned nearly 1,400 hectares. The European Union has sent water bombers and helicopters to tackle the flames. Europe has faced five heat waves this summer as the hot and dry conditions fuel wildfires across the continent. At least 11 people have been killed in southern Lebanon after Israel commenced strikes on a village. Three others were injured in the blast, according to Lebanon's state news agency, when a house was struck. It's one of the deadliest attacks on Lebanon since a US-mediated peace framework was developed for the region. It sees IDF troops continue to occupy southern Lebanon while Hezbollah disarms. The Iran-backed terrorist organization has repeatedly rejected the terms of that US framework. Drenching storms are leading to worsening flooding in parts of the US. Hundreds of people have fled their homes and millions more remain under warnings.
6: It was scary. We all got evacuated. The fire department came and Red Cross and put us in a temporary shelter.
7: Millions across the Midwest remained under flood watches Friday, with flash flooding stretching from eastern Iowa through Illinois and Indiana. On Friday, Illinois Governor J.B. Pritzker toured storm damage in the village of Lansing. Aerial images showed extensive damage in nearby Homewood. Parts of Indiana experienced a once-in-1,000-year rainfall event on Wednesday. Governor Mike Braun declared a statewide disaster emergency and mobilized the Indiana National Guard. The White River in Anderson, Indiana, crested at nearly 25 feet Friday morning, a record in the city. In Hamilton County, drone video showed fast-moving water carrying trees and debris over a dam.
8: The river will always win when it comes to, you just look at the destruction of what it's going to do.
7: In Yorktown, northeast of Indianapolis, water submerged homes, vehicles, and roads, as well as a public library. Some encouraging news there on Friday morning. City leaders said floodwaters dropped as much as 5 feet in some areas. Still, the danger isn't over. More storms are expected in some of the same areas Friday night through early Saturday.
0: Luigi Mangione has admitted to killing UnitedHealthcare CEO Brian Thompson in New York while pleading guilty to federal stalking charges. He told the court he shot the executive and had been stalking him with the intent to kill.
9: Mr. Mangione has accepted full responsibility for the death of Brian Thompson.
10: Shackled in a Manhattan courtroom, Luigi Mangione confessed to targeting and murdering UnitedHealthcare CEO Brian Thompson, telling a federal judge, "Before traveling to New York, I used a 3D printer to make part of a gun. On the morning of December 4th, 2024, I shot Mr. Thompson in Manhattan and he died. I knew what I was doing was illegal." Mangione admits he emailed UnitedHealthcare's leadership, posing as an investor, tricking them into sharing the location of its investor conference in New York City. That's where prosecutors say Mangione shot Thompson twice at close range. As Mangione confessed, Brian Thompson's wife took deep breaths and wiped away tears. After the hearing, Mangione's lawyers continued to defend him, even mentioning his supporters while making no mention of the Thompson family.
9: He endured years of severe, debilitating pain following a broken back while struggling to navigate our health care and health insurance systems. Like the thousands of people who have reached out since this tragedy to share their own experiences, he believed that the system had failed him and destroyed his life.
10: Thompson's grieving family, including two sons, say today's guilty plea marks an important step toward justice for Brian and for our family. While nothing will ease the pain of losing him, we are grateful that the federal justice system has held the person responsible for this heinous act accountable. Prosecutors have this message for Mangione supporters.
11: No grievance, political belief, or ideological cause can ever justify murder. There can be no celebrity in assassination.
10: Mangione's attorneys have already filed a motion to dismiss the upcoming state murder trial, arguing double jeopardy laws preclude New York from prosecuting him again. The Manhattan DA's office says it's ready to fight to keep this case.
0: Just ahead here on Weekend First Edition, we're going to have more weather for you, plus a Fox Sports News update. It's been a wild case of deja vu as Collingwood and Hawthorn play out yet another draw. Dylan Moore, again, left with the final kick of the contest. Those highlights are just ahead.
12: News 24 will be back after this short break.

News 24. We'll be back after this short break. News 24. We'll be back after this short break.

0: Hello, you're watching Weekend First Edition this Sunday morning, August 16th. I'm Alex Thomas. Great to have your company today. A 6.8 magnitude earthquake has struck northern Sumatra. It's the second largest quake to hit Indonesia over the past 24 hours. A 7.7 magnitude quake was reported off Indonesia's north coast early on Saturday. The death toll has risen to 47 across the region. Rescue workers have struggled to reach the epicenter on the island of Flores due to landslides blocking several roads. Rescue efforts are continuing as authorities try to determine if any Australians have been caught up in the disaster. The US state of Hawaii has declared an emergency as tropical storm Lala approaches the archipelago. The weather system is expected to strengthen to a hurricane before reaching the state's Big Island. The US National Hurricane Center is forecasting rainfall totaling 20.3 to 30.5 centimeters across Maui and Big Island. Authorities are warning the storm might trigger floods and mudslides in higher elevations.
1: Going to be a ton of rain, much as 20 inches of rain in some parts of the Big Island, which means that there's going to be flooding. We're trying to be very cautious. The rains and winds will be enough to cause some damage, certainly on Big Island. But if you get a turn of a hurricane like this, it's even more severe.
0: Hawaii's Big Island has not experienced a direct hurricane landfall for 155 years. Back home and off the coast of Melbourne, bird flu has killed a little penguin on Phillip Island, sparking concerns for the health of the entire colony. The Phillip Island penguin was among three new H5 detections confirmed on Saturday, alongside infected crested terns found at Lakes Entrance and Dramana on the Mornington Peninsula. Authorities will begin vaccinating the little penguins on Monday evening as part of plans to protect more than 5,000 birds across Phillip Island and St Kilda. Now, a warning, the following story contains references to an Indigenous person who has died. The little girl, allegedly kidnapped and murdered in Alice Springs earlier in the year, has been laid to rest. Family and friends coming together to mourn 5-year-old Kumanjai little baby after she died in April. Mourners wore her favourite colour, pink. Her family saying they will always remember her in the pink of a sunset. Now, after almost three decades in Victorian politics, Jacinta Allan has announced she won't contest November's state election, her departure bringing an end to a political career that started in Bendigo when she was just 25 years old and took her all the way to the state's top job.
2: Jacinta Allan arrived in Spring Street in 1999. At just 25, she was the youngest woman ever elected to Victoria's Parliament and the first woman to represent Bendigo East.
3: As the newly elected member for Bendigo East, I wasn't the status quo either.
2: 3 years later, she was elevated to the ministry, beginning more than two decades on Labor's front bench, both in government and opposition. When Labor returned to power in 2014, Allan became a key architect of the Andrews government's infrastructure agenda, overseeing some of Victoria's biggest transport projects.
3: That is why we build. These are not just projects, they are assets. Assets that will improve lives for generations.
2: In September 2023, Daniel Andrews suddenly resigned, and Allan was elected unopposed to replace him, becoming Victoria's second female premier.
3: And I've shown young boys and girls that you can live in Bendigo and run the state. That their premier is a person just like them or their mum. And that being a member of parliament or premier is not out of reach because you don't live in Melbourne.
2: But her time as infrastructure minister and premier would also become one of the biggest controversies of her political career. Projects on the Big Build were plagued by massive cost blowouts, and later, allegations of corruption, organised crime and CFMEU-linked misconduct on taxpayer-funded construction sites. As Premier, Jacinta Allan had faced growing pressure, including from within Labor, to establish a royal commission into the construction sector, but repeatedly resisted those calls.
3: Anyone calling for a royal commission is calling for action delayed, not immediate action.
2: After almost 3 years as Premier and with Labor facing a difficult election, Jacinta Allan ultimately lost the support of her caucus last month.
3: I stepped down after 1,036 days in this role. Not one of them wasted, not one of them easy.
2: And confirmed on Friday she won't seek another term, reflecting on what began and will end in Bendigo.
3: 27 years ago, I said I was excited and exhilarated about representing the people of Bendigo East. 27 years later, I still feel that same sense of excitement and exhilaration.
2: And from the new Premier, on behalf of Victoria, I thank Jacinta for her decades of dedicated service, leadership and friendship. I wish her and her family, who shared her with the people of Bendigo for so long, all the very best for the future. As for what's next for the former Premier.
3: If there's a local women's basketball team looking for a player to come off the bench, I'm most certainly available.
2: Georgie Dickerson, News 24, Melbourne.
0: Let's bring you a Fox Sports News update now. And the Warriors have wiped the floor with the Broncos 40-6, but at a huge cost. Halfback Luke Metcalf sustaining another hamstring injury, while the Broncos lost Reece Walsh to an ankle problem.
4: It's mistakes like these that have made Brisbane the third premiers in the NRL era to miss the finals the following year.
5: Jacob Laban scores. The power game working for the Warriors, and they get the first try.
4: If we've learnt anything about the Warriors in 2026, it's this. They don't need an invitation to score points.
5: That is DeVito, stepping, straight mid, and scoring! Chanel, that is DeVito!
4: But defending your line does become harder when your fullback's in the bin.
6: Nicol Klukstad, weight on the leg.
7: On report, in the bin.
4: Reece Walsh's decision to brush off the pain of his dodgy ankle, backfiring spectacularly.
8: Walsh is injured. He's come back in for one big play and it's cost him big time.
4: As Walsh walked up the tunnel, Luke Metcalf lined up his third conversion.
5: Oh no!
9: No!
5: No! He's clutched at the hamstring.
4: Motions taking over the injury-plagued playmaker, but building on their 20-0 halftime lead after the break somewhat eased the pain.
5: Laban again! Oh no! It's not Laban! It's Nicol Klukstad!
4: While Dallin Watene Zalesniak keeps finding new ways to defy the laws of physics.
5: And now Watene Zalesniak, the master of the put-down!
4: It was 36-0 before the Broncos crossed. Although they were still on a hiding to nothing, the Warriors staying in the hunt for the club's second minor premiership, winning 40-6. Mark Summers, Fox Sports News.
0: To the AFL, where Collingwood and Hawthorn have remarkably played out a draw for the second time this season, with the same player having the crucial final shot at goal. There were wild momentum swings during this one at the G, both sides leading by more than 20 points at different stages. When these teams drew in round eight, a Dylan Moore goal after the siren levelled the scores. This time he had a shot after the siren with the scores already level.
10: From here, they can see out the 30. The kick is... Oh! Any score is a winning score! It's short!
0: Sam Swaddling, the Magpie who made the all-important spoil on the goal line.
11: It's always hard to know how to react after a draw, but I thought we won a lot of things tonight. And the scoreboard wasn't one of them, but we won a lot of things. And, it was... I was probably a bit over the top with the crowd, but I don't want to sit and not celebrate that, like what we just did. Of course, we'd want two more points and we'd love to do that, but here we are and celebrating the small wins that we got tonight and probably more than that.
12: When the scores were level, it was like, is a draw? Do we want a draw or do we need to win this game? It was quite an odd moment. So wanted to add, when you've been in the game a long time, you sort of feel like you've seen most things, but certainly haven't seen that.
0: Australia's cricketers require big runs from their middle and lower order if they're to avoid an embarrassing loss to Bangladesh and Darwin. All of the top four were dismissed on day three after the Aussies gave up a huge first innings lead.
13: Four wickets still needed for Australia at the beginning of day three.
14: Oh, that's tight, that end given.
13: Josh Hazlewood with the early breakthrough, but the Bangladesh tail, like the top order, weren't daunted.
15: Flick the way through the leg side. Wow.
13: Hazlewood snags his fourth, but the Australians weren't able to roll through the lower order quickly.
14: Oh, slashed away.
13: Mahidi passed 50 for Bangladesh. Their lead passed 200. Australia surprisingly lacklustre, especially in the field.
14: We'll settle underneath it. It is no down. My goodness me. Steve Smith of all the people.
13: Travis Head spilt a much tougher chance in the same over to make it 5 drops in the innings for the Aussies. Bangladesh losing only 2 wickets in the first session.
14: It's going to go all the way. Wow.
13: The second session bringing a milestone for Josh Hazlewood.
14: 300 for Hazlewood.
13: Hazlewood, the 9th Australian to reach 300 test wickets. He finished with 6 for 89, a first innings deficit for Australia of 228.
14: Oh, chopped it on.
13: A third ball duck for Jake Weatherald in his hometown. Conditions still favouring batting.
14: Put away again.
13: Travis Head looking comfortable, but suffering the same fate as his opening partner.
14: Chopped on. Hassan Mahmood.
13: Bangladesh thought they had Steve Smith cheaply, but an instant review from Smith confirmed he'd hit the ground and not the ball. Manus Labuschagne made a somewhat scratchy start, but was ticking the score along, reaching 31, his dismissal seemingly out of nowhere.
14: Ball's in! There's another one! How did Manus miss it?
13: Again, a meagre top order display. Again, Australia looking to Steve Smith.
14: Put away, that's class.
13: The under pressure Cam Green with Smith at the crease. He was almost the third Australian to chop on in the innings. The ball clipping leg stump but not dislodging the bail. The pair put on 49 before Smith made a costly mistake.
14: Oh, does he? Is that the game just there?
13: Smith dismissed for 44. Green and Alex Carey batting without risk in the final hour to take Australia to stumps. Justin Edwards, Fox Sports News.
9: It's nice to tick it off, I guess, but obviously more important things in the moment, I guess, are in the game. Nice wide nick to keeper, so good one for the memory. But yeah, it was a pretty tough slog out there, to be honest. So once that ball sort of got soft after, you know, all. I think the first sort of 8 to 10 overs, you sort of got to cash in as a bowler, and then after that, it's pretty tough work. But yeah, it was nice to get it.
0: It's been another golden day in the pool for the Dolphins at the Pan Pacific Championships in California with 4 Aussie winners. Lani Pallister kicking off proceedings in the 400-metre freestyle, defeating legendary American Katie Ledecky.
16: Pallister swam a great 7:50. She gave Ledecky a little bit of life, and then all of a sudden just exploded that last 50.
17: Lani Pallister going to do something she's probably dreamed of doing, beating her idol, taking Pan Pac's gold here in the 400 free.
0: Sam Short backing up Pallister's effort with gold in the men's event, beating Ian Thorpe's championship record from 1999 in the process. The gold rush continuing with Sam Williamson's second victory of the meet. He won the 50 metres breaststroke in a photo finish a day after winning the 100.
17: Hooley there in lane 4, Williamson lane 3. Mathias coming back, the reach. Championship record for Sam Williamson and a tie for second for silver between Hooley and Mathias.
0: And it was a 1-2 finish for the Aussie men in the 100 metres butterfly. Matthew Temple seizing gold ahead of Ben Armbruster, who already has a gold after his victory in the 50-metre event on Friday. And finally, the Wallabies have powered to a 57-16 victory over Japan in Townsville. It's the first time Australia has won 3 straight games since 2024.
4: New Wallabies coach Les Kiss changed the pecking order for the turnaround test against Japan, making 11 changes in Townsville.
18: Oh, mate, launch it tighter. They got it down. It's good.
4: Returning fly half Carter Gordon putting his troublesome calf to the test, but the Brave Blossoms quickly seized back control, scoring 3 of the next 4 tries.
18: Japan getting close. Japan bang it over.
4: Up 17-14, Eddie Jones had all his geese in a row, until a one-man wrecking ball broke Japan's formation with a first-half double.
18: Lonigan, 2-0, 4-2, got it.
4: Trailing 28-17, alarm bells were ringing for Jones's men after the break as Taniela Tupou's replacement made history.
18: Wallaby 1,000! Deutsches scores for Australia!
4: The Aussie forwards doing the destruction, crossing for all 8 tries.
18: Another front rower goes in for the Wallabies.
4: Kiss breathing new life into Australian rugby, with the Wallabies running out 56-17 winners. Mark Summers, Fox Sports News.
0: What's the weather doing out there if you're heading out the door this Sunday morning? Well, our senior meteorologist, Alison Osborne, can tell us. Looking very different in the east to the west.
19: Yes.
0: What about the gloom and the wet in the east first?
19: Gloomy, stop-start showers. Pretty difficult to make a decision to head out today, Alex, across the east coast. Now, this is due to a coastal ridge, and it is a stubborn, slow-moving weather system which will be with us for the rest of the week. It's thanks in part to this high-pressure system just shifting over Tasmania overnight. So let's take a look at the radar and your forecast. Now, persistent showers have continued to pepper parts of southeastern Queensland overnight, and that does include the Sunshine Coast. Over the border into northern New South Wales, the showers have been frequent around the Byron region. Moving southwards, bit of a dry patch there across the mid-north, and then those showers, they've been rolling in all night after yesterday over the Central Coast and the Sydney region as well. Looking at rain in the gauges, 5.8 millimetres in Sydney since 9 o'clock yesterday, just shy of 12 in Newcastle, but 31.8 in Yamba, 33 in Ballina. A bit of a washout for the weekend. Now, if we look at the forecast, the wind direction's not changing and neither is the potential for rain. So let's zoom out. We can see those winds, they're running parallel to the southeast Queensland coast. Brisbane, up to a millimetre, not much in it, but for areas further south, including the Gold Coast, the Byron Coast and down towards Sydney, the showers will persist all day. Overall, the falls are not expected to be heavy, but rather poor timing if you've got the day off on Sunday, Alex.
0: Yeah, so we're layering up in the east, but in the west, short sleeves are out.
19: Yes, absolutely. A taste of spring, temperatures between 4 and 6 degrees above average. So let's take a look at that. So right now in the west, Perth, 7.4 degrees, definitely worth an extra layer, maybe two. And there's some general mist and fog through the southeast of the country as well. But in the west, it's a different story thanks to this coastal trough that is helping it to drag some heat over WA. So let's take a look at that forecast. Now that is pulling down tropical heat. This will see temperatures climb into the mid, even higher 20s. It is a one-day affair, though, and it will be much colder as we head into the week, so enjoy it while it lasts. I'll have 24 degrees for you in Perth, 16 in Adelaide, morning fog in Melbourne reaching a high of 15, 19 in Sydney with showers, and 23 in Brisbane. All those forecasts and more, including the wet week ahead for the East Coast, on News 24 Weather, Channel 601, Alex.
0: Alison, many thanks indeed. Stay with us here on Weekend First Edition. Just ahead, we're going to tell you about the New South Wales government's plans to roll out a gun buyback scheme. We'll have those details for you very shortly.
20: News 24 will be back after this short break.

0: Hello, welcome back to Weekend First Edition. Great to have you with us. Gun owners in New South Wales will be paid up to $10,000 to surrender their firearms. The Minns government deciding to go ahead with the Commonwealth's local buyback scheme, despite other states and territories refusing to sign on. The New South Wales Police will be overseeing the two-phase buyback scheme beginning on November the 2nd. The first phase will target licence holders in possession of handguns, shotguns and rifles above the new legal limit. The second phase will begin early next year, targeting higher-value firearms. Victoria's new Premier, Ben Carroll, has announced a $57 million initiative to bolster the state's police force. It's in an effort to relieve the strain on police resources and lower the state's crime rate. Under the plan, 200 former police officers will return to the force as reserves for administrative duties. This will allow frontline officers to be back on the beat. The state's premier says the investment will allow more police stations to reopen at full capacity. Shoppers' payments across Australia were declined yesterday due to a global MasterCard outage. MasterCard Senior Vice President of Communications Seth Eisen has confirmed to News 24 that the issue has now been resolved. He says a scheduled system update caused the disruption, resulting in card payments being declined. Users with major banks, including Westpac, Bankwest and Macquarie, all reported issues starting from around 3 o'clock on Saturday afternoon. Australia's eastern states are pressuring the Commonwealth over a new Productivity Commission report. It's recommending the federal government scrap Scott Morrison's special GST deal for Western Australia.
1: Handing down its interim report, the independent umpire is examining the distribution of Australia's annual $100 billion GST pool.
2: New South Wales needs a better and fairer share of the GST. As it stands today, we get 83 cents in the dollar.
1: Soaring iron ore royalties slashed Western Australia's share prior to 2018. It's why Scott Morrison as Treasurer struck a deal guaranteeing the state at least 70 cents in every dollar of GST revenue on a per-person basis.
2: We're now in a situation where Western Australia is so wealthy and so rich that they're competing and bidding on New South Wales rugby league games and putting tens of millions of dollars on the table. That's how rich they are. I mean, you're seeing similar behaviour from Gulf states like Saudi Arabia and the UAE.
1: No state can receive less GST per person than the fiscally stronger New South Wales or Victoria under current legislation. The Productivity Commission's deputy chair says the 2018 changes have largely not achieved their goals and have cost more than four times as much as projected.
3: Politicians on both sides of the divide in the federal parliament in 2018 put their narrow partisan interest in retaining or regaining House of Rep seats from WA ahead of the national interest.
1: WA received enough GST revenue to meet 113% of its assessed fiscal needs in 2024-25. That compares with 98% for the other states.
4: The core purpose of the GST system is to ensure every state and territory can provide Australians with a similar standard of services and infrastructure, no matter where they live.
5: I assure Western Australians of this. You will get your fair share because your work and what you contribute to the national economy really counts.
1: The Commission's interim recommendation is to move back towards the pre-2018 system, making targeted changes to address the problems it created. Ruben Spargo, News 24, Canberra.
0: There's a renewed push to safeguard a massive 1 million hectares of forest on the New South Wales south coast, locking out loggers in favour of protecting native wildlife. A former Reserve Bank governor's the man leading the charge.
6: At home among the gum trees, one of the nation's leading economists turns environmentalist, former Reserve Bank Governor Ken Henry, tonight leading a push for a new conservation park.
7: There is overwhelming voter support for the creation of this forest.
6: The Great Southern Forest would combine state forests and flora reserves into a green highway from the Illawarra to the border. The Climate and Biodiversity Foundation has commissioned marginal seat polling. It found the park has majority backing in the under-threat Liberal electorates of Ryde and Willoughby, while in Labor-held Bega, 63% support it, a number even higher on the south coast. Zoom In, and 65% of One Nation voters said they want more national parks.
7: One Nation voters are not saying we do not want nature protected. Quite the contrary.
6: But want more national parks.
7: One Nation voters are not saying we do not want nature protected. Quite the contrary.
6: But protections would come at the

0: be allowed to pay for these 100-year preservation plans.
1: Air raid sirens have rung out over Taiwan as the island holds nationwide exercises to prepare for a possible Chinese invasion. Our Asia correspondent Stash Butler's on the ground in Taipei for the dramatic drill.
2: That sound is a warning to this island's people to stop, to take cover, to find somewhere to hide. This is normally one of Taipei's busiest intersections, but you can see just how seriously the island is taking this drill, simulating a Chinese attack. It is empty here. People have been ordered off the street, cars and scooters stopped by the side of the road. Journalists with press passes are allowed outside, but police can fine people up to about $7,000 if they don't take shelter. The same drill is playing out across northern Taiwan, an area about the size of Sydney, home to more than 10 million people. Other parts of the island have held their drills over the past week. This is all part of Taiwan's annual war games, a yearly practice of what to do if neighbouring China attacks. That has meant facing simulated assaults from the sea, handling contamination by potential chemical weapons, and scrambling fighter jets to face attackers in the sky. China and its President Xi Jinping claim Taiwan as China's territory. Beijing says it wants to unify peacefully, but that it's prepared to take the island by force. Former Prime Minister Kevin Rudd is one of several world figures warning China could launch an assault imminently, perhaps as soon as 2028. Here in Taiwan, the government has been trying to prepare and show Beijing that it's ready by making drills like this more realistic. So this year, they've deliberately slowed the internet, just the kind of disruption that could happen in an attack.
3: It gives us Taiwanese people the feeling of being under attack, so we can get used to it. That way, if this kind of situation really happens, we'll be familiar with it.
4: It lets people practice a bit just in case something happens, so that in an emergency, we'll have the ability to respond.
2: Taiwan's military exercises are a way for the armed forces to prepare for the worst. The hope in Taipei is that air raid drills like this can encourage the rest of the island's 23 million people to do the same. Stash Butler, News 24 in Taipei.
1: Stay with us here on Weekend First Edition. Just ahead, we've got an update from Indonesia after a second major earthquake just 24 hours after the first, plus new data adding to concern over the government's disaster funding plans.
5: News 24 will be back after this short break.

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0: Death toll in Indonesia reaches 47 after a second major earthquake. Hawaii declares an emergency as tropical storm Lala approaches the Big Island. And a hasty vaccination rollout on Phillip Island as a penguin falls victim to Australia's bird flu outbreak. Plus, in sport, the Warriors come out to play at Suncorp, but a huge win over the Broncos comes at a significant injury cost.
1: And in weather for your Sunday, those East Coast showers will remain ongoing, but across the West, you're in for a warm and sunny Sunday. We've got all the latest for you over on News 24 Weather, Channel 601.
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0: Hello, a very warm welcome to you this Sunday morning, August 16th. I'm Alex Thomas. Great to have you with us. A 6.9 magnitude earthquake has struck northern Sumatra, becoming the second largest to hit Indonesia in the past 24 hours. A 7.7 magnitude shock hit the country on Saturday, and at least 47 people have now been killed. Rescue workers struggling to reach the epicenter, which is on the island of Flores, due to landslides blocking several roads. Amelia Harper has the latest.
3: Well, essentially, we have had two earthquakes in Indonesia in under 24 hours. That first one being that 7.7 magnitude earthquake in the eastern area of Indonesia on Flores Island. And it's meant that at least 2,000 people have had to flee their homes. We can see some of the images there of the destruction. And unfortunately, we could expect that the number of dead might continue to rise as rescue teams reach more isolated areas. And Indonesia's National Disaster Agency is starting now to assess the scale of the damage. I mean, it's quite clear there, but we're being told that homes are severely damaged, major roads have been cut off, and they're saying a number of people potentially are still trapped under the rubble, and that power cuts are making communications difficult at the moment. And there was initially a tsunami warning, which was then lifted after authorities found no significant sea level changes. In terms of what happened here, this happened at just before 6 o'clock in the morning local time. That's around 11 p.m. our time. You can see that right dot, that circle on the right hand side, at a shallow depth of around 10 kilometres. And essentially, the shallower an earthquake, generally, the more destructive they are. And its epicentre was about 68 kilometres off the northern coast of the island. And this is some imagery of the moment that that hit. And this main quake that we're watching here was then followed by several strong aftershocks, though thankfully they haven't been enough to trigger a tsunami. Then we turn our attention to this second quake, a 6.4 magnitude earthquake that hit northern Sumatra. If you think back to the map, that would have been on the left-hand side of that map there. That depth was a lot deeper at 158 kilometres. And the reason why Indonesia is particularly badly affected is because it sits within this area called the Ring of Fire. And this is a horseshoe-shaped area that has significant seismic and volcanic activity. And it's an area in the world that is responsible for about 90% of the world's earthquakes. If we go back and have a look at what has come before the events in terms of earthquakes and tsunamis prior to this, in 1992, this particular island on Flores was hit by an earthquake and a tsunami. Around 2,500 people were killed. Then you'll probably remember in 2004, we had the Boxing Day tsunami affecting Sumatra, where 230,000 plus people from dozens of different countries were killed as a result of a magnitude 9.1 earthquake that then created that tsunami. 9.1 is huge. Then in 2018, a 7.5 magnitude earthquake triggered a tsunami in Palu, killing over 4,400 people. So from now on, authorities will be looking to see if they can find any more survivors, and they will also be ready and prepared and monitoring for any further aftershocks.
0: Papua New Guinea's also been struck by an earthquake. It was measured at a magnitude of 5.8, hitting the north coast of the island. It was located at a depth of 10 kilometres. So far, there have been no reports of damage. The U.S. state of Hawaii has declared an emergency as tropical storm Lala approaches. The weather system is expected to strengthen to a hurricane before reaching the state's Big Island.
1: Rain and winds battered Hawaii's Big Island early Saturday morning, the first signs of Lala.
4: This is an enormous storm.
1: The storm continues to build up wind speed and reach hurricane strength as it approaches the state, a rare occurrence for Hawaii, which hasn't had a hurricane make landfall on the Big Island in more than 100 years.
4: We have not had a hurricane make landfall in quite some time, so none of us really have experienced this in, you know, the last couple decades.
1: Rainfall could hit the double digits on the Big Island through Monday, with wind speeds expected to reach 75 miles per hour. The National Guard has been deployed across the state while many residents are loading sandbags and stocking up on gas as the storm approaches. Local officials are warning everyone to stay safe.
4: You have to be careful. If you're on the road and there is an incredible amount of rain coming down, there are going to be car accidents and there will be fatalities. Do not go out if it's unsafe.
1: But even as the storm gets closer, some people on the Big Island say the waves are in great condition for a surf.
5: When we first got out, it was a little smaller, but it started building as we went. And the wind really kicked, like, it kind of came off of it and it made it really nice to surf.
6: The storm's kind of close, so the waves are a little jumbled. But you can feel the real power starting. It's kind of the calm before the storm.
1: There is a chance Lala will not make landfall on the island, but its most severe conditions could still make an impact.
0: Victoria's bird flu outbreak has escalated, the deadly virus infiltrating Phillip Island's population of fairy penguins. Vaccinations will be fast-tracked after a penguin carcass tested positive.
7: Our precious penguins have been under threat from the deadly bird flu, and today our worst fears were realised.
8: The penguin was dead. The single penguin was dead, yes.
7: The sad discovery was made on Thursday, a week before the vaccine rollout was due to begin.
9: The death of the little penguin's concerning, but we are proceeding with the vaccination program as quickly as possible, and in fact really just makes that even a more urgent task to get on with.
7: Testing is underway to determine where it contracted the virus. Wildlife authorities in a race against time to protect the world's largest colony of fairy penguins.
9: The little penguins are really just starting to return to their burrows from having been out in the ocean for some period of time. So it's the right time to be doing this program.
7: A greater crested tern also found dead in the coastal town of Eden in southern New South Wales. These latest cases of the H5N1 virus bringing the nation's total to 387.
8: We recognise that this means there are more birds out there that are sick and are dead than the numbers reflect.
7: Still, no cases of avian influenza in the poultry industry. Despite the risk, Queensland's Ecker is still going ahead with poultry competitions, while Perth's Royal Show has joined Melbourne in cancelling them.
8: It's about making sure that your poultry does not have contact with wild birds, with wild bird droppings or wild bird contaminants.
0: Gun owners in New South Wales will be paid up to $10,000 to surrender their firearms. The Minns government deciding to go ahead with the Commonwealth's local buyback scheme, despite other states and territories refusing to sign on. It will involve two phases, overseen by New South Wales police and starting from November 2nd. The first phase will target licence holders in possession of handguns, shotguns and rifles above the new legal limit. The second phase will begin early next year, targeting higher-value firearms. New figures have come out to support concerns that Queensland is facing a financial shortfall under the federal government's proposed disaster funding model. Data modelling in the Courier Mail shows the state would have lost $1.2 billion under the plans since the 2018 to 2019 financial year. Regional councils will be impacted the most, losing between $38 and $68 million in funding. One Queensland mayor warning the council would not be able to rebuild if there is a lack of support from federal and state level. One Nation is calling for an immediate pause on migration from countries Australians are advised not to travel to. Kayser Shields has the details.
10: One Nation leader Pauline Hanson has unveiled a stricter migration policy, saying she's not interested in importing the world's problems at the expense of Australia's security. The One Nation plan is based on the advice on the Smart Traveller website, which is run by DFAT, Under the policy, people who want to migrate to Australia from a country on the Do Not Travel list would not be allowed to. 26 countries are currently on the list for a range of reasons, including terrorism, armed conflict, and violent crime. African and Middle Eastern nations dominate the list, which includes Lebanon, Syria, and Sudan.
11: Look at some of the countries on that list. Some of the countries on that list have provided Australia with wonderful migrants. Pauline Hanson should front the minorities like Christians and Yazidis and tell them why she doesn't want them in Australia. We need better than just carbon copying Donald Trump's policy. She's wrong, wrong, wrong.
12: Australian governments have always provided assistance to people persecuted around the world. And the reason we have often Do Not Travel bans is because there are pretty terrible governments persecuting their own populations. And at times, not all the times, we can't help everyone, but at times we can help persecuted Christians and other minorities who are being viciously and horrifically treated by their own governments.
10: The policy would also mean migrants from nations with sizable Do Not Travel regions like Pakistan would undergo enhanced security assessment. One Nation leader, Pauline Hanson, says Australians have no faith that Labor is doing full security checks on new arrivals, given the welcome mat has already been rolled out for returning ISIS brides and foreign terrorist fighters. Labor has downplayed alleged cabinet division about migration after the Home Affairs Minister postponed a national press club address earlier this month.
11: Tony Burke has been working these issues through in his normal, very professional, methodical way. Obviously, he has already flagged he'll have more to say when he's completed that process of proper consideration.
10: Immigration has been high on the agenda of One Nation and the Coalition. Opposition leader Angus Taylor has promised to lower net overseas migration below 173,000, which is a number tied to housing.
0: Turning overseas again, and Spain's security forces in Ceuta are preparing for another mass border rush. They've been tipped off by social media messages. Helena Linz is on the ground with the latest.
13: Here at the border of Tarajal, Spain has increased security after online calls for another mass border crossing this Saturday. We've been here since early morning and the situation has been calm, but Spanish authorities remain on alert. On the other side of the border, Morocco has also stepped up security and has deployed police on the border. And also early afternoon, Morocco stopped a group over 100 migrants trying to reach the border. Over 100 migrants, as I said, the majority from sub-Saharan Africa. They were trying to reach the border but was stopped by Moroccan police. Shortly after, Spanish military arrived here at the Tarajal border and they parked these armored vehicles that you can see behind me and they have remained here ever since.
0: Let's bring you a check on the latest Australian weather forecast now from Tamsin Green.
1: A few ongoing light showers across the centre and the south of the country. We're in for a warm day across the west and for the east coast, while those showers will be remaining ongoing throughout your Sunday. For Brisbane, though, the good news is it actually looks to be staying mainly dry. There might be one or two light showers knocking around, but it should be mainly dry for your Sunday. While Sydneysiders, you've got a greater chance of seeing those showers throughout the course of the day. Temperatures there will be at 19 degrees. Meanwhile, further south, well, under the influence of high pressure, conditions should be staying mainly dry. A cool day ahead, though, for Melbourne, with a top of just 14 degrees. Over to Adelaide, though, similar conditions, might be a bit more in the way of cloud at times. We're looking at those temperatures at 17 degrees. Meanwhile, over to the west, well, those temperatures will be climbing with Perth set for a top of 24 degrees and plenty of sunshine. That's around 6 degrees above average for the time of year. Hobart's also seeing those fine conditions under the influence of high pressure. Canberra, a bit of a chilly start there. Temperatures up to 15 degrees, should be staying mainly dry. Might just be one or two light showers nudging in from the east. And Darwin, well, no change there. You're in for a dry and sunny Sunday.
0: Just ahead here on Weekend First Edition, we're going to have more details from the wildfires that have been raging across Europe. The continent's still sweltering through another heat wave. There have been five of them during their European summer.
2: 24. We'll be back after this short break.

0: Hello, I'm Alex Thomas with your weekend first edition this Sunday morning. Welcome back. There's still no explanation for a number of drones spotted flying over Williamtown RAAF base last month. Security experts are calling for immediate action after more than 140 drone incursions were detected above Australian defence airspace in the 2024-25 financial year. Let's get the view of Image Matrix tech editor and pilot Juro Sen. Juro, a very good morning to you. Drones are being stopped overseas, so can't we do it here too?
1: Good morning, Alex. Yes, we can do it, and recent law changes made it easier for the military personnel in Australia to do so. And the great thing is, Alex, that we have the technology being made in Australia to take out these drones, and it can be done reasonably safely, and that is by taking over the radio frequency, essentially, and forcing these drones to fall out of the sky or get them down gently. So this technology is available, and I think that we are well behind the rest of the world in terms of rolling this out on our bases. And it's not just military bases, Alex. It's also airports that are there for civilians as well. But this technology has the ability to track, target, and take out drones safely, or if a kinetic solution is, that is, using weapons, is required, then it can. You know, we've got Drone Shield in Australia that exports its technology out. You can see it in action here. It uses a disruptor, essentially, to bring the drones down. So the capability is there. We make this technology in Australia. And I think the frustrating thing is that we've not been able to work out who flew these drones and where any sort of vision went to from the RAF bases.
0: Yeah, how likely is it to be something sinister versus just kind of drone users having fun and getting in the wrong place?
1: Yeah, it's really interesting. You know, some people I've been talking to saying that there's probably many more drone incursions we don't even know about. I think it might be a mix. There are always a lot of cowboys out there we've talked about before on this program, Alex, that may be, you know, trying their hand to fly across an airport to check out the F-35s. But you've got to think there are people leaking information to other parties, maybe other countries. And the thing is, these drones can be very, very small. And if they don't have an RF connectivity to a controller, say, Alex, if they're autonomous and go off and do it on its own and come back, there's pretty much no way you can stop them. This is a real issue for Australia. As you can see here, there are businesses all over the world that are engaging in anti-drone technology, and we just need to get with it. You know, we're doing it, but we're not doing it in the field.
0: And it's funny, we were talking a lot, weren't we, about how lethal some of the bigger drones are getting, but you just mentioned there the smaller ones make it very hard to detect. So on the sort of espionage side of it, they can be very effective. Let's change tacks, because Google's launched the Pixel 11 series this week, Juro. The phone smarter than ever, but along with the Pixel Watch 5, tell us why.
1: Now, I can't actually show you until a bit later next week through review embargoes what these things can do in the hand, but the launch was spectacular. You mentioned the smartest phone in the world. It certainly is. Software from Google and Pixel is the best bar none, and their software enables the camera to beat all the others in the market because it's so clever. They've got a little light on the back now, so if someone's secret is calling you, you'll know who that is. You just change the color. So that's going to be handy with the Pixel 11. And the other thing about the Pixel 11, as I mentioned with the camera, you've got Magic Capture. So you can just hold the camera up and it can take photos and videos automatically and pick them for you by just holding the camera up. Amazing stuff. The software picked those shots right there. This is incredible. The interpretation software is great. Sign language. The Pixel is watching this person doing sign language and translating it into text. Amazing stuff. We're at the early days of that. So they said that in the demo. But the watch is really impressive here, Alex. I know you're into fitness. Google is saying their watch is up there with a chest strap in terms of the accuracy with heart rate. I've got to test that because that is really important. And they've added other things like blood pressure patterns and, for the first time, insulin resistance. And if there's a detection of, you know, no breathing, it will alert authorities. Amazing stuff. And finally, we have an Android Air like an AirTag competitor. This is the Pixel Tag, and this tracker works with the Pixel and Android phones. This is a big breakthrough. It's really high tech, and we can't wait to see that later in the year. So a lot of clever stuff there from Google this week. It's going to take weeks to unpack, and I guess that's what I'm going to be doing over the next couple of days, Alex.
0: Yeah, I mean, how frustrating for someone like you to be holding those products in their boxes without getting them out.
1: It is very frustrating.
0: Like a kid on Christmas Eve.
1: Watch out for those drones, mate.
0: Yeah, okay, I will do. Actually, I was interested in those medical benefits of that watch. I have been an Apple diehard for a long time, but if you get me to convert,
1: promising big things. Promising,
0: you should be on to Samsung for a slice of the action there for being such a good salesman. Jurosen, we really appreciate your time as always. We'll get you back for more on those Samsung products in the weeks ahead. Now, turning to some other news from across the globe, emergency alerts ringing out across England and Wales as wildfires destroy more than a dozen homes. And when it comes to the whole of Europe, authorities have been cracking down on a common cause of fires as residents and tourists flee fiery conditions.
2: A picturesque holiday town in Croatia lit up like hell. A huge inferno painting the night sky red and sparking a major emergency and panic on the ground. More than 1,000 tourists and residents fleeing as ferocious flames killed one person and injured dozens more. This local resident moving a burning car to help others escape. The fire was huge. I got into the burning car. There was no key. Using my foot, I pushed the burning vehicle aside, he says. In England, dozens of homes destroyed or damaged by a devastating blaze, igniting near a local golf course.
3: I've never seen scenes like this in Britain, where you just see a whole house gutted, smouldering.
4: Britain is a tinderbox right now. This is not over by any means. We've got 37 fires smouldering around the country.
2: A temporary ban has now been put in place for the sale of disposable barbecues for all of the UK except Northern Ireland, because authorities say they have been the cause of a number of wildfires here this summer.
5: Couldn't make that up, could you? I think it's a fire alarm.
2: British authorities also issuing an emergency phone alert to millions of people, warning against any activity that could start a blaze.
6: It was quite alarming because I have two phones, one work for one personal, and both alerts saying there's fires, be careful.
0: Residents from two villages in eastern Belgium have been evacuated as the country faces its worst wildfires on record. More than 1,600 hectares of land have been scorched, surpassing 2011 when nearly 1,400 hectares were burned. The European Union has sent water bombers and helicopters to tackle the flames. There have been five heat waves over Europe's summer, and the hot and dry conditions have fueled unstoppable blazes across the continent. At least 11 people have been killed in southern Lebanon after Israel commenced strikes on a village. Three others were injured in the blast, according to Lebanon's state news agency, when a house was struck. It's one of the deadliest attacks on Lebanon since a US-mediated peace framework was developed for the region. It sees IDF troops continue to occupy southern Lebanon while Hezbollah disarms, although the Iran-backed terrorist organization has repeatedly rejected the terms of the US framework. Stay with us here on Weekend First Edition. Just ahead, more of a weather update for you, plus all the sport. It's been a wild case of deja vu in the AFL. Collingwood and Hawthorn involved in another draw with the same player left with the final kick of the contest.
7: News 24 will be back after this short break.

News 24. We'll be back after this short break. 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
1: Hello, you're watching Weekend First Edition with me, Alex Thomas, this Sunday morning. Great to have you with us. A 6.8 magnitude earthquake has struck northern Sumatra. It's the second largest quake to hit Indonesia over the past 24 hours. A 7.7 magnitude quake was reported off Indonesia's north coast early on Saturday. The death toll has risen to 47 across the region. Rescue workers struggling to reach the epicenter, which is on the island of Flores, due to landslides blocking several roads. Rescue efforts are continuing, with authorities trying to determine if any Australians have been caught up in the disaster. Tropical storm Lala has strengthened to a Category 1 hurricane as it approaches the US state of Hawaii. The Big Island has declared an emergency, with the storm predicted to bring heavy rain and strong winds. Thousands are without power as residents are warned to find shelter. The US National Hurricane Center is forecasting 24-hour rainfall of more than 30 centimeters across Maui and Big Island. Authorities are warning the storm might trigger floods and mudslides in higher elevations.
2: Going to be a ton of rain, much as 20 inches of rain in some parts of the Big Island, which means that there's going to be flooding. We're trying to be very cautious. The rains and winds will be enough to cause some damage, certainly on Big Island. But if you get a turn of a hurricane like this, it's even more severe.
1: Hawaii's Big Island has not experienced a direct hurricane making landfall in 155 years. Off the coast of Melbourne, bird flu has killed a fairy penguin on Phillip Island, and it sparked an emergency vaccination drive to try to protect the whole colony. The Phillip Island penguin was among three new H5 detections confirmed on Saturday, alongside infected crested terns found at Lakes Entrance and Dromana on the Mornington Peninsula. Authorities will begin vaccinating the little penguins on Monday evening as part of plans to protect more than 5,000 birds across Phillip Island and St Kilda. Now, after almost three decades in Victorian politics, Jacinta Allan has announced she won't contest November's state election. Her departure brings an end to a political career that began in Bendigo when she was just 25 years old and took her all the way to the state's top job.
3: Jacinta Allan arrived in Spring Street in 1999. At just 25, she was the youngest woman ever elected to Victoria's Parliament and the first woman to represent Bendigo East.
4: As the newly elected member for Bendigo East, I wasn't the status quo either.
3: 3 years later, she was elevated to the ministry, beginning more than two decades on Labor's front bench, both in government and opposition. When Labor returned to power in 2014, Allan became a key architect of the Andrews government's infrastructure agenda, overseeing some of Victoria's biggest transport projects.
4: That is why we build. These are not just projects, they are assets. Assets that will improve lives for generations.
3: In September 2023, Daniel Andrews suddenly resigned, and Allan was elected unopposed to replace him, becoming Victoria's second female premier.
4: And I've shown young boys and girls that you can live in Bendigo and run the state. That their premier is a person just like them or their mum. And that being a member of parliament or premier is not out of reach because you don't live in Melbourne.
3: But her time as infrastructure minister and premier would also become one of the biggest controversies of her political career. Projects on the big build were plagued by massive cost blowouts and later allegations of corruption, organised crime and CFMEU-linked misconduct on taxpayer-funded construction sites. As Premier, Jacinta Allan had faced growing pressure, including from within Labor, to establish a royal commission into the construction sector, but repeatedly resisted those calls.
4: Anyone calling for a royal commission is calling for action delayed, not immediate action.
3: After almost 3 years as Premier and with Labor facing a difficult election, Jacinta Allan ultimately lost the support of her caucus last month.
4: I stepped down after 1,036 days in this role. Not one of them wasted, not one of them easy.
3: And confirmed on Friday she won't seek another term, reflecting on what began and will end in Bendigo.
4: 27 years ago, I said I was excited and exhilarated about representing the people of Bendigo East. 27 years later, I still feel that same sense of excitement and exhilaration.
3: And from the new Premier, On behalf of Victoria, I thank Jacinta for her decades of dedicated service, leadership and friendship. I wish her and her family, who shared her with the people of Bendigo for so long, all the very best for the future. As for what's next for the former Premier.
4: If there's a local women's basketball team looking for a player to come off the bench, I'm most certainly available.
3: Georgie Dickerson, News 24, Melbourne.
1: Let's bring you a Fox Sports update now. And Collingwood and Hawthorn have remarkably played out a draw for the second time this AFL season, with the same player having the crucial last shot at goal. There were wild momentum swings in this one at the MCG as both sides led by more than 20 points at one stage. These teams drew in round 8 when a Dylan Moore goal after the siren levelled the scores. This time he had a shot after the siren with the scores already level.
0: From here, they can see out the 30. The kick is...
1: Sam Swadling, the Magpie who made the all-important spoil on the goal line. Melbourne has moved up to fifth on the AFL ladder, dismantling Port Adelaide by 76 points at Adelaide Oval. The D's starting in hot fashion. Cade Chandler celebrating his 100th game with a goal from the boundary. Alia wasn't as fortunate in game 200, copping a nasty knock in a marking contest with Jacob Van Rooyen. And with yet another of its stars sidelined, Port unable to eat into what was already a six-goal half-time deficit.
5: Melbourne this season, in the back half of the season, they are powering on towards the finals and they are piling on the goals on a Saturday night.
1: Allaire providing some relief for the Power fans by returning to the bench to spectate for the second half. Melbourne faces the Western Bulldogs next week, but sits behind top four teams, Brisbane and Hawthorn, with an inferior percentage. To the NRL, where Warriors playmaker Luke Metcalf sustained another hamstring injury in his side's 40-6 victory over Brisbane. The moment unfolding in a chaotic two-minute period midway through the first half. Chance Nicole Klokstad was sin-bin for a hip drop on Broncos fullback Reece Walsh. But instead of going off, Walsh gifted the Warriors their third try for a 16-0 lead.
6: And, well, there's a strange kick, but it's a good kick. Oh, no.
7: No.
6: No. He's clutched at the hamstring. Oh, the drama continues. He knew straight away something was up.
1: Metcalf and Walsh playing no further part. The Warriors crossing for four more second-half tries, and they have drawn level with the Panthers, second on the ladder with 36 points. Parramatta's 32-30 victory over the Cowboys has thrown the NRL finals race wide open. North Queensland missing their chance to pull 4 points clear of the Bulldogs in ninth. Trailing 18-12 in the second half, the Cowboys scored twice in 3 minutes, before Tom Chester finished off a miracle try to retake the lead. The Eels forced to respond, with Junior Paolo showing off his playmaking skills.
8: They say play on. Oh! Paolo! Junior Paolo's pass! I have seen it all tonight! Stand up, everyone! Stand up at home! Wherever you are at the pubs and clubs, salute a big Hombre!
1: With the score at 30-all in the dying stages, a valuable Mitch Moses challenge saw the Eels captain slot a penalty goal to break the deadlock, the Eels holding on for a 32-30 win. Australia's cricketers require a lot of runs from their middle and lower order if they're to avoid an embarrassing loss to Bangladesh in Darwin. All of Australia's top four were dismissed on day three after the Aussies gave up a huge first innings lead.
9: 4 wickets still needed for Australia at the beginning of day three.
10: Oh, that's tight, that end given.
9: Josh Hazlewood with the early breakthrough, but the Bangladesh tail, like the top order, weren't daunted.
11: Flicked the way through the leg side. Wow.
9: Hazlewood snags his fourth, but the Australians weren't able to roll through the lower order quickly.
10: Oh, slashed away.
9: Mahidi passed 50 for Bangladesh, their lead passed 200. Australia surprisingly lacklustre, especially in the field.
10: We'll settle underneath it. It is no down. My goodness me, Steve Smith of all the people.
9: Travis Head spilt a much tougher chance in the same over to make it five drops in the innings for the Aussies, Bangladesh losing only two wickets in the first session.
10: It's going to go all the way. Wow.
9: The second session bringing a milestone for Josh Hazlewood.
10: 300 for Hazlewood.
9: Hazlewood, the ninth Australian to reach 300 test wickets. He finished with 6 for 89, a first innings deficit for Australia of 228.
10: Oh, chops it on.
9: A third ball duck for Jake Weatherald in his hometown. Conditions still favouring batting.
10: Yeah, put away again.
9: Travis Head looking comfortable, but suffering the same fate as his opening partner.
10: Chopped on. Hassan Mahmood.
9: Bangladesh thought they had Steve Smith cheaply, but an instant review from Smith confirmed he'd hit the ground and not the ball. Manus Labuschagne made a somewhat scratchy start, but was ticking the score along, reaching 31. His dismissal seemingly out of nowhere.
10: Yeah! Ball's in. There's another one. How did Manus miss it?
9: Again, a meagre top order display. Again, Australia looking to Steve Smith.
10: Put away, that's class.
9: The under pressure Cam Green with Smith at the crease. He was almost the third Australian to chop on in the innings. The ball clipping leg stump but not dislodging the bail. The pair put on 49 before Smith made a costly mistake.
10: Oh, does he? Is that the game just there?
9: Smith dismissed for 44, Green and Alex Carey batting without risk in the final hour to take Australia to stumps. Justin Edwards, Fox Sports News.
1: And it's been another golden day in the pool for the Dolphins at the Pan Pacific Championships in California with four Aussie winners. Barney Pallister kicking off proceedings in the 400 metres freestyle, defeating legendary American Katie Ledecky.
7: Pallister swam a great 7.50. She gave Ledecky a little bit of life. And then all of a sudden just exploded that last 50.
12: Lonnie Pallister gonna do something she's probably dreamed of doing, beating her idol, taking Pan Pac's gold here in the 400 free.
1: I'm sure backing out Pallister's effort with gold in the men's events, beating Ian Thorpe's championship record from 1999 in the process. The gold rush continuing with Sam Williamson's second victory of the meet. He won the 50 metres breaststroke in a photo finish a day after winning the 100.
12: Pooley there in lane four, Williamson lane three. Mathias coming back, the reach. Championship record for Sam Williamson and a tie for second for silver between Pooley and Mathias.
1: And it was a 1-2 finish for the Aussie men in the 100 metres butterfly. Matthew Temple taking gold ahead of Ben Armbruster, who already has a gold from this meet. He won the 50 metres on Friday. As always, there's much more over on Fox Sports News Channel 500. But let's get a check on the weather now with our senior meteorologist, Alison Osborne. Not looking very nice and sunny in the east. Pretty gloomy and wet. Is that going to continue, Ali?
13: Pretty gloomy today, Alex. And that stop-start showery weather, pretty annoying for making outdoor plans. It's likely here to stay until at least this coming Thursday. And this includes for you in Sydney. Little break in the rain on the webcam just now, but we can see some low cloud just sitting over the bridge, the calling card of some fairly persistent wet weather. It's all due to a high pressure system just building over Tasmania. That's making for a nice sunny day for the Apple Isle as well as Victoria. But for the East Coast, it means the winds are favouring showers. Now, looking at the radar, overnight and into this morning, we can see showers have really just continued through southeastern Queensland, including the Sunshine Coast. Over the border, they have been frequent around the Byron Coast. Down to the Central Coast and the Sydney area, the showers, well, they're still rolling on in, but we can see some gaps starting to emerge this morning. So maybe just enough to walk the dog, but not enough to have the laundry out. 7 millimetres so far since 9 o'clock yesterday morning for you in Sydney, but just 0.8 of a millimetre in Port Macquarie. So some faring drier than others. 32 millimetres at Yamba though, 33 at Ballina. A bit of a weekend washout and it continues today. The forecast shows southeasterly winds running the full length of the Tasman Sea, gathering moisture as they go. By the time they hit the coast, here comes the rain. Showers persisting today and right the way through into tomorrow. And therefore, if you look out the window, maybe check the radar on your phone and you see a dry patch, I would take it.
1: Looking very different in the west, though.
13: Absolutely. Beautiful conditions in WA. A little taste of spring. Temperatures heading as high as 6 degrees above the August average. Might not be able to tell this morning, though. It was a chilly start for Perth, 7.4 degrees your minimum, and 6.1 in Melbourne under clear, foggy conditions. Looking at the forecast, though, tropical air is being dragged towards the west coast thanks to northeasterly winds. Yellow, temperatures in the mid-20s. Not too shabby at all. A high of 24 degrees in Perth today, 16 in Adelaide, 15 in Melbourne with clearing fog, 19 in Sydney with showers, and 23 in Brisbane. More weather details, as always, for today and the week ahead on News 24 Weather, Channel 601. Alex.
1: Alison, many thanks indeed. Stay with us just ahead here on Weekend First Edition. We're going to have a focus on US politics ahead of the midterm elections, plus Victoria Premier Ben Carroll's latest pledge to lower the state's crime rate.
14: News 24 will be back after this short break.

News 24 will be back after this short break. 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

0: I'm Alex Thomas with your weekend first edition. Welcome back. Now, Republican Party concern about losing control of both the House and the Senate in November's midterm elections is growing. CNN reporting that U.S. President Donald Trump will spend millions from his personal election fund to boost vulnerable candidates. Let's get more on this now with News 24's U.S. election expert, Remy Numa. He's also an election contributor for Fox News. Remy, great to have you back on the show. CNN's reporting hasn't been officially confirmed yet, and maybe never will be, but it wouldn't be a surprise to learn the Republican Party's, you know, throwing money at the potential problem.
1: Yeah, definitely. I mean, Alex, you and I both know the stakes of these midterms with the president's legacy on the line. I think there's two ways you can look at some news like that. There's sort of an offensive and a defensive way. On the defensive side, we know that the president's approval rating is down quite a bit. He's about 30 points underwater. Overall, a little bit more than that on the economy in Iran, a little bit less than that on immigration, and those are our defining issues going into November. So on a defensive level, you would be sitting there in the White House saying, we should throw some money at this, make sure we can save as much of this House and Senate as we can. On the other side, you can look at the Democratic Party and how they've been languishing with fundraising. Their party is in debt at a national level. The candidates at the statewide level are doing very well on their fundraising, but the DNC is strapped for cash. And so I think the Republicans and Trump in particular are taking advantage of that leg up that they have over the Democrats, and they're trying to win some seats.
0: We were speaking last week about how some of the polling, particularly in the modern political sphere, not just in the US as well, can't always be relied on. It depends on the source. Fox News, pretty reliable, and they've got new polls out from Maine, Ohio, and that big race in Michigan as well. Interesting that when you're seeing progressive candidates being put in place, the red-leaning Ohio, of all places, is showing a lot of potential for the Dems.
1: Yeah, it's really surprising, isn't it? Because, as you said, we have polls in Maine, Michigan, Ohio. Maine and Michigan are supposed to be the states that you'd anticipate would be more gettable, more winnable for the Dems because they've won them at the statewide level in the last 10 years. Ohio, with the exception of their candidate, Sherrod Brown, has not. And I think that explains the reason why we're seeing a lead outside the margin of error of 8 points, 53-45 for the Dem in Ohio, is because voters are familiar with his brand of politics, pretty progressive economically, but socially moderate, very pro-union, pro-working class voter. They're looking at that and going, this is someone we know. Whereas in Michigan with Abdul El-Sayed, in Maine with Troy Jackson, the new candidate who replaced Graham Plattner there's a little bit more trepidation, particularly among Democratic voters. In Michigan this week, where we had a 51-47 result with the Republican, Mike Rogers, favoured, the reason why we saw that benefit for the Republican in that race, a very small one within the margin of error, is because Democrats are less united about their candidate than Republicans are about theirs. And so for Abdul El-Sayed, the challenge over the next few months is to introduce himself to voters. It's to say that you can trust me as a Democrat, here are my priorities, and to soften that image, given that voters are concerned he's too extreme for a state like Michigan.
0: Yeah, because he's immediately been attacked by everybody after his initial, primaries success. And that perhaps is more of a test, how he handles those attacks. We've seen someone like Zoran Mamdani doing very well on that front as New York mayor. How do you think he's faring so far?
1: Well, look, Mamdani, we've got new polls out in New York City, and Mamdani is creating quite a strong image for himself in that city. One of the things we've noticed in the polling in New York is that while black voters, who have been the beating heart, as we've said before, of the Democratic Party vote, were trepidatious and were a little skeptical of Mamdani going into that election last year, we find now, about 7-8 months later, that there are a lot of black voters who are really happy with the job he's done. He's still not at 100% support, but there has been a shift there. So I think, the interesting thing with this is if you're a Democrat, a very far-left Democrat running in a state like Michigan, you're going to look to Mamdani, certainly, as you pointed out, for advice, both on policy and also on messaging.
0: I mean, Abdul El-Sayed's approach has been slightly different. It's a bit more sort of combative in some ways.
1: Yes.
0: He's given a few sort of flippant responses.
1: Exactly. And I think Mamdani has proven that that has not been a particularly effective strategy. Yeah. He's matured as he's grown into governance. And I think you might see the same sort of thing happen with Abdul El-Sayed or not.
0: Listen, we're talking about the Dems expanding the map into Kansas and Mississippi last week. Could the GOP be seriously looking at Minnesota after last week's primary?
1: Yeah, I think, what's interesting with Minnesota is that the GOP sort of got their ideal candidates.
0: Because just to remind our viewers, obviously the background of that, all the ICE attacks and the protests there.
1: Exactly. And so Democrats have chosen a fairly progressive slate Certainly in the Senate side, a progressive candidate. On the governor's side, they've got Amy Klobuchar, who's an electoral overperformer and fairly moderate, switching from the Senate to hoping to be the governor of Minnesota. But the Republican side is interesting in this race because while Minnesota, again, it's sort of like Ohio or Kansas in reverse, Minnesota seemed out of reach to the Republican Party for a long time. What you're seeing in Minnesota is certainly that, like Ohio or Kansas in reverse, Minnesota seemed out of reach to the Republican Party for a long time. What you're seeing in Minnesota is

0: The Commonwealth's local buyback scheme, despite other states and territories refusing to sign on. New South Wales Police will be overseeing the two-phase buyback scheme beginning on November the 2nd. The first phase will target licence holders in possession of handguns, shotguns and rifles above the new legal limit. The second phase will begin early next year, targeting, quote, higher value firearms. The new Victoria Premier, Ben Carroll, has announced a $57 million initiative to bolster the state's police force. It's in an effort to relieve the strain on police sources and lower the state's crime rate. Under the plan, 200 former police officers will return to the force as reserves for administrative duties. This will allow frontline officers to be back on the beat. The state's Premier says the investment will allow more police stations to reopen at full capacity. Shoppers' payments across Australia were declined yesterday due to a global MasterCard outage. MasterCard Senior Vice President of Communications Seth Eisen has confirmed to News 24 the issue has been resolved. He says a scheduled system update caused the disruption, resulting in card payments being declined. Users with major banks, including Westpac, Bankwest and Macquarie, all reported issues starting around 3 o'clock Saturday afternoon. Fans of Welsh pop singer Bonnie Tyler have gathered at her native home to pay tribute ahead of her funeral on Monday. Hundreds lining the streets of Swansea as her hearse passed through. Miss Tyler died at the age of 75 last month in Portugal. She's famed for her 1980s power ballads such as Total Eclipse of the Heart and Holding Out for a Hero. That's all from me for today. I'll be back with early first edition from Wednesday at 5 a.m. Coming up after the break, Pauline Hanson joins Andrew Connell on Sunday Agenda. Thanks for watching. Goodbye for now.
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1: Well, welcome to Sunday Agenda, and what a show I have for you this morning. I've got One Nation leader Pauline Hanson joining us in a sec. I'll also interview Shadow Housing Minister Andrew Bragg after he was accused of freelancing during the week at the National Press Club and dressed down by the opposition leader Angus Taylor. Plus, we'll have Agriculture Minister Julie Collins with the bird flu sweeping across Australia. This is expected to be a big week for the government legislatively, with their NDIS reforms expected to pass the Parliament with coalition support. But I'm not expecting the much-flagged Tony Burke's immigration announcements as yet. I also expect the government and opposition to do a deal on gambling advertising legislation, with a key aspect of this to be the banning of companies targeting problem gamblers through digital advertising, as can occur on individual social media accounts. So there'll be something in the legislation around that. Now, more on the action in Parliament expected during the week in the crystal ball at the end of the show. But obviously, I'm keen to ask Pauline Hanson about this immigration issue. Well, the Prime Minister and New South Wales Premier Chris Minns, they'll stand up at 9 a.m. today to announce that New South Wales has signed up to the federal gun buyback scheme. They'll announce that in Sydney shortly. This is, of course, an initiative in the wake of the Bondi massacre. But the fact it is an announcement with New South Wales rather than a national cabinet type announcement illustrates just how difficult it is getting these agreements with other states, a national agreement on gun buybacks. New South Wales may be the only state. Federal sources agree that there will certainly be no agreement with Queensland, for example. So under the terms of this federal New South Wales agreement, which comes under a 50-50 cost split, compensation will be provided to people for firearms above the new ownership limits and newly reclassified firearms for handing them in. It comes into effect from November 2, and compensation for individual licence holders will include $850 to $1,000 for a handgun, $650 to $850 for a shotgun, $450 to $1,000 for a rifle. There'll also be up to $25,000 in grants available to eligible businesses and dealers affected by the buyback, and from early 2027, there'll be an ability to provide compensation for higher value firearms capped at 10 grand. Per firearm. Now, the New South Wales government estimates up to 274,000 registered firearms in the state, about 24% of the total number of registered firearms in New South Wales, and about 50,000 licence holders are affected by the new limits on gun ownership and reclassification of some types of firearms. So this is not a small buyback, not in the slightest. Joining me now from Dubbo in New South Wales is One Nation leader Pauline Hanson. Pauline Hanson, thanks for joining us again.
2: Good morning, Andrew. Hello.
1: Let's start with your reaction to this gun buyback then. What do you make of it?
2: Well, the people in New South Wales, and I had a meeting with them, about 500 people turned up yesterday to the forum with regards to the gun buyback. They are not happy. We're actually crucifying those illegal gun owners here. It wasn't the guns, it was the people behind the guns that are responsible for the Bondi massacre. Let's make that quite clear. So, as people said, you know, those guns that they have, you know, it's been handed down from dad and granddad, and it's precious to them. There's no amount of money that is ever going to replace that. And remember, you know, they're saying because they've got more than four guns, handing you guns will pay, you know, pay for it. That's not the whole point. You know, people can only fire one gun at a time. So these are law-abiding citizens that have lost their guns or are going to lose them. And then again, why should the taxpayer be paying for this as well? We're talking about over $1 billion. So I think it's wrong to be doing, heading down this path. The Prime Minister never really addressed the real issue here, and that was the men who caused the massacre.
1: The vote of One Nation in the polls basically doubled after the Bondi massacre. So, I mean, the gun buyback is a response to that massacre. Do you see any contradiction there at all with you not supporting that buyback policy?
2: Because the whole thing was about the men who committed the crime. One of these was radicalised. They were radicalised. They weren't the watch list. The fellow, he was living with his father. The father had a gun licence. Why did he have a gun licence and this radicalised son was living in the house with him? The government failed to actually do the duty of care to ensure that anyone on the list should not be around guns. Now, it's not that. The whole issue was radical Islam. That's what it was about. It wasn't about the guns. You know, they could go out there, they had a bomb in their car, they're actually going to probably use other means to murder those people. So stop attacking law-abiding Australians. We've got one of the tightest gun licences in this country. So they're heading down the wrong path. Look at the people that we have brought into the country, look at the radicals, look at the numbers that are on the watch list. This is what we should be going after, not law-abiding Australians who are trying to go about their business, like the farmers that need their guns. A different gun is for a different purpose, and you have to understand guns. I've got my own gun licence, so I understand these people.
1: Well, let's talk about immigration. What is One Nation's policy when it comes to a permanent migration number, annual number, and a net migration number, annual number?
2: Well, the permanent migration, look, the numbers we've had coming in the country is far too many. We're overwhelmed and we need to have a breather from this. This has been going on for years, Andrew. It's not just the Labor Party that's been doing it. The Libs also did it. So I've been speaking about migration for a long time. I'm not against migration, but we're in the predicament we are now at the moment because of the high migration numbers. What I'm saying is that if we actually bring in probably net migration, about 130,000 people, we've got quite a few people who do leave the country every year by all means, but if we have a balance out of about 130,000 a year, I think that we'll start balancing out. And let me make it quite clear, that is only going to be on a yearly review. So let's see how it goes from year to year, if we need to bring in more people. But it's also the people that we bring in.
1: Okay.
2: Those people must be of someone to offer something to this country with skills that we need, not people who are just looking to move here permanently and possibly end up in our welfare system.
1: So there's two figures, net migrations, people who come in versus people who come out. You've said your target there's 130. Permanent migration... Yeah. Is visas of people allowed to get permanent residency here? Some of whom are already on shore, they're already here on various visas. What's your permanent number? Yeah. What permanent number do you want to see here?
2: Well, I want to see 130,000 as the permanent number that are here. So there are people, look, there's people that come in, they come in on visas. So we have the palm workers, we have backpackers, we have short-term workers. If you've been here for over 14 months or 16 months, you're basically classified, can be a permanent into the country.
1: Yeah.
2: But so, we've allowed people...
1: Pauline, sorry to interrupt. I just want to clarify this. Your target net migration is 130,000. Are you telling me that you also want to see that permanent migration number, which is currently 185,000, reduced to 130,000, the same number? Is that what you're telling me?
2: Yeah, we need to reduce it so that we have... I know there's more than that. Sometimes we've got about 200,000 a year that may leave the country, but I think if we can turn the country around and make it, you know, these people that don't want to leave Australia... A lot of people leave in Australia because they don't see any hope for the future of this nation. But if we can actually turn around the country, I think you're going to have a lot more people that want to stay in Australia. But if we don't turn it around, Andrew, and it's the Liberal Party, by saying it's connected to housing, it's stupid to say that. It's more than just the housing here. Right. We're talking about the infrastructure as well.
1: Okay, so I just want to go back to this permanent figure, because it seems to me you don't have a permanent figure. You only have a policy around net migration, which is fair enough at the moment. But this permanent figure, 185,000, are you aware that 137,000 of that 185,000 are actually skilled migrants? So if you lower that, how are you going to replace them?
2: If you're actually looking at 137,000, well, those skilled migrants that they're saying that have come in the country, I don't believe their figures. If I go back to the figures that I've had from 1922 to 23, we had 739,000. Of those, only 51,605 were skilled, and of those, only 1,800 in the construction industry. The governments have lied to us, And this is what I'm saying. If you're going to bring in skilled migrants, make sure they are the skills that we need. Not these people come in and say they're carpet layers, as one business owner told me, laying carpet. And he said, oh, where did you get your trade? He said, here on YouTube. He was from Vietnam. We're taking like fools and mugs, that people to bring people in that don't have the right skills and up to the, what I can say, the ability of doing the trades in this country that we train our own people.
1: So let's go back to net migration. So at the moment, net migration's about 300,000. The government says they're going to cut it to 220,000. You say, again, I repeat, you wanted 130,000. So that's a pretty big cut. So let's talk about some of the visa categories. Right now, working holiday makers are about 17%. Students are about a third. Are you looking to axe most of those? Are you looking to prevent most of those? Do you want to kill the international education industry in this country to get down to your 130,000?
2: I think the international student industry that's been set up by the university is a farce. People are using it to come in the country. Then after they get in the country, they're only here for a few months. Then they change the courses. Then they apply for, you know, residents here in Australia. So they're using it as a back door to get into the country. Then they bring in their family members or their spouses. And I think it's about 271,000 that are in the country now under that category. If they want to bring them into the country, then the universities must look at accommodation for them, not these people buying accommodation in Australia and taking it up. And a lot of these students can actually buy established housing. And that's another scam, because a lot of the cities are taking about 40-50% of the housing.
1: You want to see a severe cut in international students coming in. Is that what you're telling me?
2: Yes, we do. Yes, we do.
1: How great. Would you like to see no international students?
2: Andrew,
1: would you like to see half, you know?
2: Andrew, I'm not putting a figure on it now. That will be something that we will actually look at altogether, and the numbers there. I'm not going to, your palm workers and those people coming to the country with their visas to work here will not be affected by this. We cannot stop those people coming in. If they did, the farmers would go under. They wouldn't have the workers, by all means. But a lot of these workers that are coming in, all these visa students, are actually using it as a scam to get in the country, do a course, and then they actually end up Uber drivers. And these are the ones we don't need in the country. If they're worried about leaving their families, then do an online course.
1: We're
2: popping up the universities all the time.
1: Let's come up with this policy you announced yesterday to stop people coming from the do not travel countries. So this includes Afghanistan, Congo, Iraq, Iran, Somalia, Sudan, Yemen and the like. It's very much a Trump-style policy, I would say, Pauline, as a commentator. You know, this list of do not travel countries now includes Lebanon. What's your message to Lebanese Australians who want their relatives to visit when you're saying they should be barred from coming here?
2: We've had many good people, and I know the Maronites that have come out here to flee what's happened in Lebanon, by all means. But it is DFAT that have actually put up there, do not travel to these countries. And that all these countries you've named is DFAT is warning Australians, do not travel to these countries. Now, there's a good reason for that. A lot of these countries have terrorism, kidnapping, violent gangs, and all this discourse with the government there. So violence that's happening. So I feel for these people, but we're talking about a small number of people. In total, about 35,000 people we've brought in between 24 and 25 into the country from these countries. And let me remind you also, the two brothers who actually planted the bomb in a meat grinder to blow up Etihad were from Lebanon. And then we had Man Monis, who was from Iran, the Lint Cafe. So we've had these people that have come in here. Where was the vetting process that happened there? I'm saying, let's get tougher on the people that we are bringing the country. If DFAT has said it's not safe to bring people in from these countries, why can't we do a stronger vetting process and allow these people to come in?
1: I mean, I guess one issue, though, especially when I talk about there's a lot of Lebanese here, as you say, it's like it's punishing everyone for the sins of a few. Would you agree?
2: Well, what do you say to the people out there that have lost their loved ones because of one or two people? What do you tell them? Even Mike Burgess, head of ASIO, has said we're at a probable another terrorist attack of more than 50% in the country in the next 12 months. So what do I tell the people out there? Oh, don't worry about it. Let's take the risk and bring these people in the country. I'm sorry, Andrew. I'm not interested in that.
1: All right. Well,
2: I'm here to protect the well-being of the Australian people so they feel safe on the streets of Australia. And if we have to take the tough stance on this, we will.
1: Let's talk about your ISIS legislation then, banning some Australian citizens from coming here. Where do you think this will end up? Because it does appear the government will never support it, but I believe it's been sent to a Senate committee, the coalition sort of supporting that. The government, I think, didn't vote on it. The government also says it wouldn't survive the High Court. Who gave you legal advice that this would stand up?
2: We've had constitutional advice on it, that it has good standing.
1: Even can you say who from?
2: Who's the constitution? And no,
1: Ann
2: I can't
1: Toomey.
2: Say Ann, who from. But Ann Toomey has also said she likes the look of it. And also Mike Fasoulis, he actually said, you know, he's impressed with the legislation. What annoys me is here the government is saying, and it went through on the Voices. They didn't say voted down. They agreed with on the Voice that it goes to a Senate inquiry. I asked them for evidence that they got that it was unconstitutional, which there was never forthcoming. So why don't we have the Senate inquiry into it? If it does stack up and it is going to be a legal document that will pass, leave it up to the courts to decide. Remember, it was the courts that said you couldn't keep the people in prison because it didn't pass the constitutional side of it. So why knock something unless you actually investigate it? No, they can. Because I tell you what, the government's not doing anything about keeping them out, are they?
1: I have the Shadow Housing Minister, Andrew Bragg, on the show a little later. He suggested at the National Press Club this week that the system of 12% compulsory superannuation should be axed. What's your view on compulsory superannuation?
2: Look, there's a lot in that one with compulsory superannuation. A lot of Australians are doing it tough now and struggling to pay off their mortgages. In some ways, I feel that you should give them their money now and let them help them with the cost of living. It is their money. They've sacrificed it in lieu of pay. So in a lot of cases, people want it. Then it was supposed to be for in later years, so the government didn't have to pay out for age pensions to these people. A lot of people pulling out their superannuation, spending it, then end up on the age pension anyway. I think the whole system is broken, to tell you the truth.
1: So briefly,
2: and
1: do you think we should
2: nation,
1: you go on?
2: Under One Nation, we brought out the policy that you could use the superannuation to put a deposit on your own home loan. Now that we brought that out years ago. Let people use their money to help them now in a state of crisis. You know, and some people, you know, who need these operations can't get access to their superannuation to have that done. Superannuation should be lightened up a bit so people can utilise this money in times of crisis. It is their money.
1: Okay. Now, we had an interesting couple of events involving One Nation during the week. This is an unusual one, Pauline, if you forgive me for this. A video was released of Parvinder Singh, a former candidate of yours, describing gay people as mentally ill and saying animals aren't gay and the rest. Here was Barnaby Joyce on that on the ABC during the week. Have a listen.
3: He obviously doesn't know One Nation because we've got a surprise for him. We have quite a large proportion of gay people and they're all the same. They don't want to be glorified. They don't want to be vilified. They just want to people accept and they go on and do a very good job. And to be quite frank, a comment like that is highly offensive in my office. I don't want to say it, but I think we're one of the gayest parties in Australia when you actually go through...
4: Are you trying to come out to me, Barnaby Joyce?
3: No, I don't have to, but...
1: Are you one of the gayest parties in Australia, Pauline Hanson, One Nation?
2: Well, I didn't actually hear him do that interview, but I had heard of his comment about the gayest party. You know what, Andrew? I know there are gay people that work for One Nation, for myself, and good on them. You know what? They got it on their merit, not because their sexuality or, you know, their preference. It's none of my business, and I don't care, and I'm sick of ticking the box of what colour your skin is, what racial background you are, or what sexual preference you have. It's no one's business, as far as I'm concerned. So, to put it in terms of gayest party, you know, that's Barnaby, and Barnaby is Barnaby. As far as Perminder goes, I don't agree with him, and I've never heard that from him when he was a candidate for One Nation a couple of years ago. So that's his personal thoughts. They're not my thoughts whatsoever. I've never expressed that at all. So.
1: Well, we all change our views over time. Now, I'm going to play you yourself in that famous Tracy Curro interview on 60 Minutes in 1996 when you were asked about the gay Mardi Gras.
5: How do you react to the gay Mardi Gras?
6: No, I don't like it because it's promoting something, okay, that is not natural.
1: Promoting something that's not natural. So that's what you said about the Sydney gay Mardi Gras in 1996. Yeah. Have you changed your view on this now?
2: I think the world has changed and moved on from there, and then we've been passed in Australia in the Parliament to have gay marriage. Now, that's acceptable, and I've got no problem with it. Like I said, people can do what they want in their life. Do I like the gay Mardi Gras? No. And I'll tell you that now. I still don't like the gay Mardi Gras, but that's my opinion. And
1: why don't you
2: I'm
1: like
2: not
1: it, Pauline Hanson?
2: Saying shut it down. That's my opinion. It's my opinion.
1: Yeah, but I'm just trying to find out why.
2: You know, I just don't like the gay Mardi Gras. So anyway, that's my opinion. I think your own personal sexuality should be kept in closed doors behind closed doors. It's no one's business to do it out there with the gay Mardi Gras anywhere. I know it brings a lot of tourists to the country. I know it brings a lot of money. I know all this, but that's my personal opinion. But anyway, good luck to them if they want to do that. It's been allowed by the governments of the day, so that's their business. But it's not me. So have I ever been to one? No, I won't. Do I intend to go? No, I don't.
1: Yeah, okay. A lot of politicians say controversial things in interviews. Now that brings me to Anthony Albanese on Melons. Do you believe him when he said he was just waving his hands around like he normally does in interviews and didn't mean female anatomy with his melon comments?
2: No, I don't. I don't trust him. He's lied and lied and lied and continues to lie, and he's only digging himself a deeper hole. You know what? To tell you the truth, Andrew, I'm over about the Melongate whole issue, and I think it needs to stop here and now. You know, get on with life. More important things to people out there. The people know that their Prime Minister has lied, and he's not going to apologise for it. And poorly advised with this as far as I'm concerned. But anyway, I'm over it and I'm not going to mention it again after this.
1: Okay, sure. Now, we've been promoting this interview you did with Chris Kenny for his documentary on right-wing politics in Australia. Let's have a listen to this section that we've been running in the promos.
7: If you were Prime Minister, you'd have to get involved in a lot of foreign policy. All Prime Ministers do. You'd have to engage with our region. How would you go engaging with Southeast Asia in particular?
8: Oh, no problem.
7: Do you know who the president is?
8: No, I don't know his name. I can't remember his name.
7: You can't remember the name of the president of Indonesia?
8: Indonesia. No, I can't.
7: What about the Prime Minister of Japan?
8: She's... I can't say
7: it. You can't remember her name either?
8: Yeah.
1: Now, I'm not going to chuck in a supplementary gotcha here. I promise you that, Pauline. But I will say, were you embarrassed by that? And can you name those leaders now?
2: I did remember Takahashi. But you know what? I still haven't looked up who the Prime Minister of Indonesia is because I don't need to know. What I do know is people in Australia are doing it tough with the cost of living. The people in Australia, most of them couldn't even tell you who the Prime Minister of Indonesia is. I'm not the Foreign Minister. I'm not the Prime Minister. And when it comes a time that I may need to know their names, I will learn it. How do I know they won't have a change of Prime Minister between now and after the next election? So let's see what happens there. I'm going to deal with the things that are important to the people of this country, and that is to try and turn it around, to give them a decent standard of living, put a roof over their head, food on the table, and let their kids know that they possibly may have a future where they can own their own home. So that's more important to me than remember who the Prime Minister of Indonesia is, or for that matter, any other country that we may be doing business with. That's up to the Prime Minister and Foreign Affairs Minister to know who they are. I don't have to deal with them.
1: Pauline Hanson, thanks so much for your time this Sunday.
2: Thanks, Andrew.
1: And the Indonesian president is Prabowo Subianto. And you can watch Chris Kenny's documentary, The Fight for the Right, on August 25th at 7 p.m. That's right here on News 24. Well, let's take a break now. Coming up next, Agriculture Minister Julie Collins will provide a bird flu update. Plus, Shadow Housing Minister Andrew Bragg will join me after his press club address caused quite a stir and a bit of a split.
0: News 24 will be back after this short break.

News 24 will be back after this short break. 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

0: The government has launched a new national bird flu dashboard overnight, showing a total of 219 positive events. The website allows Australians to track confirmed events, including detailed data on where outbreaks are occurring and which native species have been infected. And joining me live from Hobart is the Minister for Agriculture, Fisheries and Forestry, who's handling this crisis, Julie Collins. Julie Collins, thanks so much for your time, should I say. Can I get an update from you on the latest in terms of bird flu contamination, then including the little penguin death on Victoria's Phillip Island reported overnight?
1: Yeah, so we've certainly, as we said, moved to more of a dashboard reporting, and this will allow people on the ground to be able to have a good look at where this biosecurity incursion of the H5 bird flu is actually in Australia at any given time. It also lists the different species. So as you say, now 219 events. We obviously have quite a lot of local transmission between the South Australian and the Victorian border there in crested terns, and we're now seeing some of that starting to move across the country. We have had overnight more incursions in Victoria and in Tasmania and New South Wales and South Australia. So there are more reports to come through. We're waiting for some more results from state labs from overnight. But certainly the news about the little penguin, I think, will upset many Australians. But we have been very clear that this is what we will expect to see as the H5 bird flu does make its way across the country. We're doing everything we can do as a government, but we cannot stop the spread of this virus.
0: Is there any consideration being given by government of any compensation package for business?
1: So we've been working very closely in early preparedness. We've invested the $113 million early. We've now released an extra $24.8 million, and that's co-funded with states and territories in terms of managing the response on ground. And we have long established protocols and agreements on how we deal with biosecurity incursions in Australia. So there's a cost sharing basis. And we also have a specific agreement in relation to the H5 with states and territories around cost sharing. And what we do on the ground and the response is actually guided by the experts who make decisions around what is the most appropriate response on the ground. So we're certainly watching this very closely, as you would appreciate, and this has not been in Australia before. What we have seen is what it has done overseas. So we're as prepared as we possibly can be for this H5 bird flu.
0: What chance is there, according to the best advice you have, of chicken and eggs being contaminated?
1: Well, we're doing everything we can do to keep it out of our agriculture and poultry system, and I should be clear, there's no evidence that it's in there at the moment, so there's no evidence of any incursion into our poultry or agriculture system. And certainly we've learned a lot from the two H7 incursions that we've had in recent years, so we've worked really closely with industry around improving biosecurity on the ground. We know biosecurity is the strongest and our best response to the H5 bird flu. So we've certainly been doing everything we can do with industry there to make sure that we're as prepared as we can be. And I know states and territories are also working very closely with industry on the ground. And we have seen some housing orders, which is where we ask free-range chicken producers, egg producers, to bring their chickens inside. So Victoria has done that in terms of that area that is being impacted in Victoria. So we continue to work really closely with industry and with the states and territories, and we're doing everything we can do to keep it out of our poultry and agricultural systems.
0: What's the worst case scenario here?
1: Well, obviously, we have been preparing and we've done a couple of scenarios in terms of the impact and the incursion here in Australia. What we're seeing at the moment is what we expected and what we've seen overseas, and that is that we will continue to see more dead birds. We will continue to see more mass mortalities, particularly of birds. We also know that marine mammals are quite susceptible to the H5 bird flu. So we'll continue to track it. And that's what our dashboard is about making sure that we make the information as transparent and publicly available at the earliest opportunity so people can see where it is in Australia. That also helps the local response on the ground to make sure that we are responding and that people can see that the response is on the ground in those locations where we know the H5 bird flu is being transmitted locally.
0: Is there anything farmers or Australians generally can do to help prevent the spread of the disease?
1: Yeah, so on birdflu.gov.au, where our dashboard is, there's also a lot of great advice for local people who might have backyard chickens or local wildlife lovers who are out and about in the wildlife in terms of what you can do to help stop spread of the H5 bird flu. But we've also been very clear that from overseas experience, we can't stop it, and we will expect to see more dead birds and more mass mortalities across Australia. And we'll certainly continue to update the Australian public at every opportunity as soon as there is any events. And you've seen that from our government and from the states and territories. We're being as transparent as we can be at the earliest opportunity with how this is tracking across Australia.
0: I wanted to ask you about housing now. You're a former housing minister. The measures in the budget were supposed to be all about helping first home buyers. Yet this week we had figures out that suggested that since the budget, despite a lot of investors being taken out of the mix, there'd been a decline in the number of first home buyer purchases. The ABS figures, Julie Collins, show that first home loans fell 2.9% in the June quarter. And in terms of first home owner rent investors, that figure fell 14%. Is this policy a failure?
1: Well, what we know are there are a range of things impacting the housing market. We know that obviously global events impact it, certainly supply and demand impact it, but interest rates also impact it. And what our changes in the budget were about giving first home buyers an opportunity in the market, and Treasury modelling says it will produce around another 75,000 first home buyers. We also know that some of our policies in terms of supply are really important. $47 billion in terms of getting more homes on the ground is also going to be critically important to making sure that more Australians can have a home.
0: Are you surprised, though, by that? I mean, here we had this, a lot of talk by the Prime Minister, you know, there are more first-home buyers at auctions, the investors are out of the way, yet the figures are down for first-home buyers. Tanya Plibersek said it was wrong. Tanya Plibersek said it was the best time ever for first home buyers. It doesn't appear that way, does it?
1: Well, as I said, Andrew, there are a whole range of other things impacting housing markets at any given time. What we've done as a government is we're investing heavily in the supply side with our $47 billion of investment. We're investing in terms of supporting first home owners and first home buyers with our 5% deposit scheme. And with the changes we've made in the budget, the Treasury modelling shows that we'll get more first home buyers into the market. And that's what our government has been about. It's about supporting more Australians into their own home. And that's certainly been our focus since we've been in office.
0: Now, I'm going to ask, can you name the Indonesian president and Japanese prime minister, and do you think Pauline Hanson should be able to?
1: Well, President Prabowo of Indonesia and the Prime Minister Takahashi obviously had close relationships with Australia. And as Agriculture Minister, I certainly appreciate those relationships. And we have a close relationship with Indonesia and Japan in terms of our agricultural trade, which I'm very proud of. And certainly since coming to office, our government has worked incredibly hard to improve our international relations. And we've now had over 270 new market access achievements in terms of Australian agriculture to help Australian farmers diversify their markets to get more into overseas markets. So certainly our focus as a government has been on restoring those international relationships. And as Agriculture Minister, I know just how important they are to Australian agriculture and to our farmers on the land.
0: Is it an issue for Pauline Hanson she can't name them, or do you accept what she says? I don't have to at the moment.
1: Well, that's a matter for her to have to answer. I mean, I'm focused on my job of making sure that we get the best opportunities for Australian farmers, and our government has been focused on restoring those international relations. You know, I'll leave it to her to make her own comments about international relations. I thought that was a very wide-ranging and interesting interview you did with Pauline.
0: Well, speaking of which, the gun buyback, it must be pretty disappointing for the government that deals aren't imminent with other states and New South Wales on this. And what do you make of Pauline Hanson opposing it?
1: Well, I think it's great news that we do have an arrangement with New South Wales. I think all Australians want to see fewer guns in our cities and in our suburban streets, and that's what the gun buyback is all about. And can I say that certainly the other states and territories will continue to have those discussions, but I would hope that other states and territories actually do what they agreed to at National Cabinet, and that is to have some form of buyback scheme, because I think all Australians want less guns on street and more Australians safe.
0: Ms Hanson says it's not all Australians want this, and it's the people, not the guns. What do you say to that?
1: Well, I think evidence proves otherwise, and certainly Australia and what we saw out of the Port Arthur tragedy shows that removing guns from our streets and our suburbs does actually make us all safer. And I think that that's important. And let's be frank here. We're talking about gun ownership mostly in our cities and our suburban streets. We also know, of course, that our land managers across Australia do need some firearms in terms of their land management, and we've been very clear that that is a very different thing in terms of that. But certainly, you know, I'll leave it to Pauline to actually, you know, talk about her comments and what she believes. But I want to see less guns on our streets and Australians safer.
0: Agriculture Minister Julie Collins, thanks so much for your time.
1: Thanks very much, Andrew.
0: Well, 6.9 magnitude earthquake has struck northern Sumatra. It's the second large quake to hit Indonesia in the past 24 hours. Rescue workers have struggled to reach the epicentre due to landslides blocking several roads.
2: Well, essentially, we have had two earthquakes in Indonesia in under 24 hours. That first one being that 7.7 magnitude earthquake in the eastern area of Indonesia on Flores Island. And it's meant that at least 2,000 people have had to flee their homes. We can see some of the images there of the destruction. And unfortunately, we could expect that the number of dead might continue to rise as rescue teams reach more isolated areas. And Indonesia's National Disaster Agency is starting now to assess the scale of the damage. I mean, it's quite clear there, but we're being told that homes are severely damaged, major roads have been cut off, and they're saying a number of people potentially are still trapped under the rubble, and that power cuts are making communications difficult at the moment. And there was initially a tsunami warning, which was then lifted after authorities found no significant sea level changes.
0: All right, joining me live at the desk, Shadow Housing Minister Andrew Bragg, after his interesting press club speech during the week. Thanks,
3: Andrew,
0: for joining us.
3: How are you?
0: I'm fine. Let's talk about this address you gave at the press club. Why didn't you tell Angus Taylor what you were going to say in there?
3: Well, it went through all the normal processes, but of course it's very hard to disconnect the massive housing problem from the massive economic problem the nation has. You can't disconnect the
0: two. What went through all the normal processes? Did your speech go through the leader's office?
3: Of course, these things were all handled in the appropriate way, but I make the point that you can't separate the housing malaise from the economic malaise.
0: Okay, because so, let me get some clarity on this. Sure. The 180,000 figure, I think it was dropped to the paper prior to your speech. Did that go through? Was that approved by the leader's office?
3: Everything was consulted with my colleagues in the usual way.
0: Shadow cabinet.
3: You wouldn't expect me to go into every single personal conversation I have with colleagues, but
0: did Angus know about the 180,000 before it appeared in the newspaper?
3: As I said two answers ago, the speech went through the normal processes that you would expect for a speech like that to go through. And
0: the leader's office.
3: Yes, and as I said, it's impossible, Andrew, to disconnect the housing malaise from the nation's economic malaise. I mean, we are in a terrible place here where you see housing is just one
0: thing. I'll get to that. Let's stay on this.
3: Sure.
0: What did he say to you after the address then? Because it said you were dressed down, or were you just dressed down about some of the other things you freelanced on, not the 180,000?
3: I talk to colleagues all the time, including the leader, and most times that Angus and I talk, we're talking about the massive housing challenge that we have, and that's why we announced that we were going to move to a 80-page basic Australian standard for housing construction, because Labor has completely failed to fix the housing system, and that's something that we're both excited about.
0: Where did you come up with this 180,000 target? Because I've been told Angus Taylor's promise could actually be far less if housing construction drops off before the election.
3: So I think it's important to note here that it's not a target, it's not a policy, it's not an opinion. These are just the facts on the ranges you need to be in if you want to close the housing gap over the forward estimates. So you've got a shortfall of about 350,000 to 400,000 people. And so if you have a NOM in around that range, then you're going to get there over the forward estimates. It's just a fact.
0: You said in there we needed less baristas and pastry chefs and more chippies, but priority is given to carpenters currently, right?
3: Not
0: pastry chefs.
3: But not enough. I mean, and if you look at the caps, they're too low. And so we've been very clear that we need to see more tradies come into the country, as well as training more apprentices.
0: You said you wanted to reduce working holiday makers, but this got a rebuff from the Nats. So what did you make of that?
3: I flagged that if you needed to close the housing migration gap, then that was the range in terms of the numbers, and then how you operationalise that is something that we need to talk about. But as Matt Canavan has said, that's an ongoing discussion for us to have.
0: Students, Pauline Hanson wants to see most of the international students gone. To get to that net migration target, you're going to have to get rid of a lot of students, international students, aren't you?
3: Well, the point of that part of the speech was just saying, really, that there are two things. There's the range in terms of the numbers, then how you operationalise that is something we need to consult on carefully with business, community, colleagues.
0: You're going to have to cut students, though, aren't you? They're a third of the intake at the moment.
3: Well, we'll have to work through that.
0: Do you think you'll have to cut the number of international students?
3: We'll have to consult very carefully because these are very important economic judgments for the country.
0: So you've just pulled this figure out of the air then, because it's 180,000, but you can't even tell me who's going to miss out.
3: We're talking about two different things. There's two things here. Firstly, there's the range. No one doubts the range. If you want to close the housing migration gap over the forwards, it's got to be around 180, OK? How you do it is a matter for consultation.
0: The net migration target you nominated was the lowest since 2014-15 when Tony Abbott was in, but at that time Australia had 6% unemployment, so not as many people were coming and more were leaving. To achieve this target, perhaps you need higher unemployment?
3: But we achieved a consolidation of migration 15 years ago after the so-called Big Australia debate, so you can do it, and I think it's important that we do this because the housing system is in such terrible disarray, right? You've got more taxes, more regulation, more people than we've ever had before. You've got corruption, and Labor has tanked the whole housing system to a point that I think most Australians would now say that this is one of the biggest failures in our history.
0: Your comments on compulsory super and basically saying it shouldn't exist, do you want to backtrack from them?
3: It's very clear that if you want to have a safe retirement, then housing is at the core of that. And so we have, for the last few elections, had a policy which looks at the nexus between super and housing, and that is something that is still under review.
0: You could do that again. So you can take the super money out to spend on a deposit. What Pauline Hanson just suggested.
3: It's under review. There's a whole lot of different ways you can do it.
0: It just inflates house prices, doesn't it?
3: No. I mean, as you know, I've always been sceptical about whether or not this scheme is actually working for the country. But in a policy outworking sense, we are, of course, reviewing all our policies. We've announced some important housing policies, but we're still looking at how we can get more people into houses with targeted demand-side solutions. But the bulk of our housing policy, Andrew, will be on the supply side.
0: You also said in your speech the top tax rates for individuals are too high and should have a 3 in front of them. Now, reducing the top tax bracket to 39% would cost the budget $50 billion over 4 years. Are you aware of that?
3: Of course I'm aware of it, but I've never met a Liberal that didn't want to see lower, flatter taxes, and we've made good progress with the tax back guarantee. And I think we ought to be ambitious and hungry for our country. We have a tax system which is out of control. We have some of the world's highest taxes now in the OECD. We have punitive taxes on people working and on capital gains. I mean, this country is sinking, so we need to lift the tenor of the debate to look at some of these things.
0: Would you accept this as pretty unconventional for a shadow minister when you talk about shadow cabinet solidarity to come out with all these grand statements which affect policy?
3: Well, you tell me, how do you disconnect the housing malaise from the economic malaise? I mean, the fact that the housing system is so bad is just a feature.
0: That wasn't my question, with respect. It's like, what are you doing? Like, you're a shadow minister. Why are you just coming out and pretending to be like a leader with some of these statements?
3: But it's very clear that we need to look at the tax system over the longer term. It's not controversial.
0: Isn't that an argument for you in shadow cabinet, for the National Press Club? Your leader has to, you know, say, well, sorry, that's not our policy?
3: But people have broader ideas they want to debate. It was very clear that the speech had coalition policies and then it had areas of debate that we should have. I think that's healthy. I mean, I'm hungry and ambitious for this country to avoid the massive decline that we're now on track for. I mean, the country's trajectory is terrible. If you look at productivity, the budget, inflation, interest rates, the housing system.
0: So are you saying this in shadow cabinet at the moment, or what Angus saying? Come on, let's lower this tax to the...
3: I always say this. Everyone knows I'm always...
0: He's not listening to you at the moment?
3: You could go into a straw poll of my colleagues and they would say that I'm always arguing for lower taxes. I'm desperate to get taxes down because I know that's how to fix the housing system in particular. I mean, the housing thing
0: when you utter, you know, sentences in interviews, do we have to have a situation where you say, this is our policy and this is what I'd like? That's what it sounds like.
3: That's very funny. But as you know, the housing system is a bug of Labor's economic model, right, where they put in more and more money into the housing system. You get fewer and fewer houses. productivity's in the toilet. You've got the CFMEU running the show. You've got the regulation out of control. And that's why we've announced this plan to cut regulation, because we want to build more houses.
0: Peter Credlin wrote this morning, you should be demoted for freelancing at the press club. What do you make of that?
3: Well, people are entitled to their opinion. I welcome it.
0: Just briefly, I'm nearly out of time. Pauline Hanson says she doesn't like the gay Mardi Gras. What do you make of that?
3: I like gay most years. I think it's great. You want to come with me next year?
0: Probably not, but, you know. I'll see if I'm free. Andrew Bragg, thanks for your time.
3: See you.
0: Stay with us after the break for my crystal ball.
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News 24. We'll be back after this short break. News 24. We'll be back after this short break.

News 24 will be back after this short break. 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

0: prediction. And on Monday morning, a delegation of veterans led by Fair Care for Veterans will hold a press conference at Parliament House with a cross-party bunch of opposition and crossbench MPs to call on the government to scrap the allied health cap on veterans introduced in the budget. I also wanted to mention that there was a national conference dinner of the Nationals last night in Canberra, and who should have attended but Clive Palmer. So that's rather interesting too. That's all from me. Thanks very much for your company. We'll be back at 8 a.m. Eastern next week.
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0: News 24. We'll be back after this short break. 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This is Outsiders.
1: Good morning and welcome to Outsiders, the show that is to

0: Obfuscation, dissembling, post-rationalisation, deflection, evasiveness, deception, gaslighting and porky-telling. What Prime Minister Anthony Albanese is to the truth.
1: I've talked here today. Use my hands. Look, I've answered this question many times. The fact is,
2: the fact is, Prime Minister, that you have run out of credibility and now need others to come to your rescue.
1: The Japanese ambassadors made very clear statements, indeed, about how warm our dinner was, and it was indeed. It was
3: fantastic. Go and ask 1,000 workers what they care about today. Honestly, this is the biggest announcement for this region in a generation.
4: Exactly.
3: Can we just talk about it for 5 minutes?
5: Yes, that was the sad and ignominious sight of a desperate Prime Minister being thrown a lifeline by the local Premier, Chris Minns, who finally decided to stand up for something. Too bad it was for the Prime Minister there. But still, Mr. Albanese seems determined to press on gaslighting the entire electorate.
1: Certainly, as the interpretation that some have put on this is simply not correct. When I give interviews, anyone who has sat down with me, and you, there's a bit of footage of me doing interviews sitting on chairs, will see that I don't do them with my arms crossed.
0: No, none of us do, Albo. So let's just rerun the famous clip then, Albo, shall we? And let's ask our viewers if they can interpret this in any other way than the Prime Minister of Australia making or actively participating in a juvenile joke about the Japanese Prime Minister's breasts.
6: The Japanese Prime Minister brought a melon. She?
4: Did she smuggle it?
6: I don't know.
4: I'm expecting.
6: Got a couple of melons.
4: She brought two.
6: As you do.
4: She just came in looking like Pamela Anderson.
6: She brought two.
4: Yes, really.
6: And they're beautiful.
0: And while we await those alternative interpretations, let's grab the latest Outsiders news.
2: Yes, because of the references to Pamela Anderson. You know, she's a famous melon farmer, so
5: yes.
2: Obviously that segue was connected to agriculture. How could you think anything else?
0: That's
2: Just admit you stuffed up. He admitted he stuffed up with a line about Kylie Minogue and wanting to shag her. This is far worse. This is a diplomatic incident, Prime Minister. Just acknowledge it. Say everyone makes mistakes. I made a mistake. I've apologised. She's accepted my apology. We move on. We wouldn't be talking about it for 2 weeks.
0: He's now saying, oh, I use my hands, I gesture.
2: Oh, he's Italian
0: all
2: now.
0: I was
2: he's
0: doing,
2: full
0: yeah,
2: Italian.
0: Exactly. He's Italian now. I use my hands to gesture. And he's also, what a coward. He's now blaming the girl in the podcast.
2: Bush Barbie
0: or whatever. She seems quite a funny podcaster. But anyway, he's blaming her, saying, well, nobody's criticised my work. I mean, does he really have such a low opinion of the Australian people that he thinks if he keeps saying this, ultimately people, it'll
5: be... I'm going to pull you up here, actually. It's the far worse behaviour this week has to have been all of the female ministers have been
0: 100%.
5: Going out. And these are all the ones who, if Tony Abbott had ever done anything remotely like this, if Scott Morrison had ever done anything remotely like this, they would be calling for a royal commission. It would be a national conversation on the ABC all day long, 24/7. You know, the sight of seeing people like Tanya Plibersek being wheeled out there this week, you know, and all of the other ones to go out there.
2: Claire O'Neill.
5: All of these ones. And that just shows the absolute depth of the hypocrisy of the Labour Party, and that every time that they say that they're so concerned about women and, you know, we're the party of women and those blokes over there on the, you know, blokey bloke front bench of the coalition, they don't get women. Come on. This is, you know, if these women, I'm sorry, Tanya Plibersek has been treated horrifically by Albo from the start of his government. She wanted education in the portfolio. She got, you know, the junior environment ministry, essentially. Now she's some social services minister. She has been seen her career knocked down and down and down deliberately by Albanese, who sees her as a rival, and yet she still goes. And, you know, when the time comes to carry water for the guy who's treating her like garbage, what does she do? She goes out on Sunrise, talks about how, no, this isn't a big deal. I don't think she believes it one bit, but that's a matter for her. But this is what they do.
2: There are a bunch of picky
5: girls. What kind of message does it
2: send? They always have been. Every accusation is an admission with them that the very attacks they throw on conservative women, they're guilty of, because they will always prioritise a powerful man's interest within the party over the rights of women. Mm-hmm. And we've seen that over and over again. This is just the latest. And to go on television and humiliate yourself defending the indefensible. I don't care if you said, OK, he made a joke, I think we're making too much of it, let's move on. If they said that, I could almost wear that argument. But to actually go on television and say, I've seen the footage and he's not making gestures about breasts, he's not making innuendo and jokes about the Japanese Prime Minister that are inappropriate. To deny the obvious, that's what's galling. It really is.
0: Well, it proves that they're liars. And the more they do it, the more the Fire the Liar campaign gathers strength. But it's not only the politicians. What absolutely sickens me is the silence from all the feminists that we normally have to put up with, all those ones who are trotted out onto the ABC. For years and years, we have been told, you know, the Australian male, the larrikin male, he's too kind of rude and crass and doesn't respect women and all those jokes. And they've cancelled comedian after comedian. Mm-hmm. They've cancelled author after author. A person who's spoken out, done this, done that. They've gone after them all relentlessly. And I can't help thinking of how many young men and boys in Australian schools over the last 20 years have been told off by female teachers, you know, you can't do that, you can't crack a joke like that, you can't do this. Probably similar stuff to what Albo was doing there. And yet the Prime Minister, nothing to see here. No, that's completely fine. It's we should never listen to these fakes again, ever, because they have shown themselves, these women, to be utterly untrustworthy. They will only use sympathy for women or looking after women's rights for political gain, nothing else. They don't actually care about women. And we saw that as well, Rita and James, with the repulsive Pauline Hanson protest, so-called protest, hate marches. On Friday, I saw some of the kids walking into Sydney. They were young kids, as young as 13, 14, that sort of age. And we've seen them, you know, the most disgusting. I heard the kids saying, who are they talking about? Then I realised what they were saying and discussing and talking about doing in the most vile manner was to Pauline Hanson. Our children are being used and politicised in the most disgraceful and unacceptable way, egged on, by the way, by politicians like Maureen Faruqi, but also not a word from the Labor Party about what is going on, James.
5: Well, yeah, no, it was disgraceful. The one thing that I was a little bit cheered by, if there's anything to be cheered by, there were not very large crowds. Like, this was not like those big climate strikes you had a couple of years ago, not like some of the Palestine things. You know, this was organized by, we're seeing some of the footage there on the screen, just by these ratbag socialists. It's part of the same people who were trying to push the Palestine omnicause. Now it's the Pauline Hanson omnicause. It's a worry, I think, though. The bigger worry is that this is proof positive of something that's been said, and recent studies have actually been talking about this. The state of civics education in this country and what we teach kids about actually how democracy works, you know, is atrocious. There was one clip on one of the news programs where they were asking one of the kids, well, you know, who are you protesting? And this kid goes, oh, we're protesting President Pauline Hanson. And people are like, President? We don't even have the office
0: of
5: president here. Have a look.
0: Let's have a look.
7: You guys, what would you do if Pauline Hanson were here today?
8: I'm not. I would. I'd
9: shoot her.
8: I would hit her. I would run away.
9: It's like fear the up. Kill her.
8: Kill her. Kill her. Kill her.
9: Boo, boo, boo.
8: Here I am. I don't even slap the shit out of the fucking. Everybody, I hope her. Pauline Hanson.
2: Yeah.
0: So sorry, those were blurred, but the
2: kids... why are they blurred? Because we've seen that on the news. I don't know why we need to be blurring it. They're out there protesting. They're being openly being interviewed for television. So that entire thing. But these are kids, so we're not sitting here criticising the children necessarily. It's the ideology behind it. It's the brainwashing in the schools. But it goes beyond that. And I've said this before on this program. Yes, you can blame the indoctrination in schools. You can blame the culture. You can blame Greens MPs for egging this on. But the parents have to take some responsibility because you've got children there, and if you listen to some of the interviews conducted with these protesters, they're calling for violence. They're calling for Pauline Hanson to be killed. They're saying she's a fascist, and fascists deserve the death penalty. They're openly inciting, calling for violence. The left has a problem with political violence. It has become normalised. It's become rationalised. And to hear young Australian kids, teenagers, calling for violence against a prominent Australian, it's pretty sinister. It really is. And again, I say, where are the parents? Are you discussing politics with your children? If your children are taking the day off to go protest in the streets, are you discussing that with them? Are you proving it? I wonder really about the participation of parents throughout this entire thing.
0: I agree with you that the parents need to be, should absolutely be held to blame for this, but the bigger blame lies with the teachers' unions and the teachers and the politicians who give the nod to this. Because if you send your kids to school, if you're not particularly politically involved, you're busy at work, both parents work or whatever, you put your children in the hands of these institutions, and you trust that these institutions, the schools and so on, are doing the best thing for these kids. You do not assume, although you should in Australia now, that the schools and the institutions and the universities are deliberately poisoning and brainwashing your children and your grandchildren into the most vile and extreme and dangerous politics. And that is the real issue. And our politicians, every one of them from across the spectrum, should have come out and said, this is unacceptable. We will not have school kids calling for the death and mutilation of a politician. We will not have it. And they should have said that as one. Instead, we get the likes of Maureen Faruqi. Have a look at this as she's encouraging the kids to go out on this hate march. Have a look.
10: Come in. Does that sound okay?
11: You're telling me that the far right is on the rise? That parties like Pauline Hanson's One Nation want to roll back women's rights, workers' rights, environmental protections? That you're sick of One Nation's racist, sexist, anti-worker and divisive politics and want to join thousands of students on Thursday, 13th August in a protest around the country? And you want my permission? Of course. Hope you've made a big sign. Have fun.
0: The arrogance,
2: pathetic.
0: The stupidity. Oh, by the way, where was the condemnation of Albo's comments, sexist comments? Didn't hear that from Maureen Faruqi. Maybe they were said somewhere else. But I am disgusted by the way our politicians allow a political cause, not just a political cause like climate change or immigration, but a political party to be attacked in this way in the public square is so wrong.
5: Rowan, this is the big problem. I mean, everybody out there who has kids, has grandkids, knows that so much of the work that you do as a parent and a grandparent these days, and you have to do it, and it's tough because everybody works, and it's, like, hard, and it's time-consuming, is deprogramming. It's deprogramming.
2: Stop with it.
5: Because
2: it's hard. If you have kids,
5: well,
2: you
5: Rita,
2: need to be doing
5: sorry.
2: It. Sorry, no, I'm sick of parents absolving themselves
5: of
2: any responsibility.
5: Anybody.
2: No, you are. It's hard. I'm sorry. If your child is so politically active that they're skipping schools, making signs, going out and protesting, and you as a parent are blindsided by that, then you haven't been doing your job.
5: No, but I'm saying the job of being a parent is hard. The job of being a parent is difficult.
2: So
5: I mean, is made a lot harder by the fact that you have two or three major problems in the schools. Number one, what they teach the teachers in teachers' school, teachers' colleges
2: is appalling,
5: apocalyptic.
2: For decades.
5: Number two, the standards for teacher entry into these things, the ATARs and everything, is abysmally low. You can be barely literate and get into a teaching program. And number three, we know from what they put out themselves online with their own TikToks, their own Reels, there's a large cohort of teachers out there who explicitly see their job not to teach kids, but to turn them into little communist revolutionaries.
0: Exactly. They're all, and the unions push this stuff because
2: it's been like that for decades.
0: Yeah, exactly. And it has to stop. And we should be hearing from the coalition. They should be out there absolutely condemning this behaviour, because to the best of my knowledge, this is the first time we have seen kind of death threats in the public square against a politician by children in this country.
2: And to
0: and
2: be clear,
0: that's disgusting.
2: It wasn't just one rogue kid saying something off colour. This was just multiple incidents. I've lost count of how many death threats, calls for violence, calls for serious harm to be inflicted on Pauline Hanson that came out of that protest and cheered on by the crowd.
0: Exactly.
2: So someone would say something.
0: And this comes in the same week or the same fortnight as we had all that hatred and vile hatred against Gina Rinehart, against death threats. So the left are now using whipping up public hatred, lynch mobs potentially, against conservatives, and it is disgusting and is completely un-Australian. And where are the politicians standing up? Unlike Maureen Faruqi encouraging it, but saying this is unacceptable. It is unacceptable, in my opinion.
5: Where was the coalition? You know, how many years were they in power when there was this national curriculum going through that Julia Gillard authored that had those three cross-curricular priorities where you have to have environmentalism and Aboriginal studies in every single one of the courses? Why didn't they blow that up on day one? Why aren't they saying that on our first day in office, we will eliminate the entire Federal Department of Education because they have no responsibility for the schools whatsoever? Why aren't they saying the curriculum is gone? We are going to buy best in the world curriculums from around the world. So we'll get our maths and science from Singapore. You know, we'll go to other places for really good curriculums in the United States and we will use those here. It is not hard, but they refuse to engage because, oh no, oh, it's a culture war. We don't want to be accused of a culture war.
2: Well, yeah. And when we say culture wars, we're talking about consequential issues around values. And if, as a politician, you're not concerned about the values debate, then you're in the wrong game. Go be an accountant, go be a lawyer, go make money sitting on a board. Don't enter politics if you're scared of a fight and if you're scared of actually advocating for a certain set of values that give the electorate a clear choice. That's why the last two elections, not just on the issue of values, but on consequential policy issues of climate change, on immigration, it's just been a uni party. And that's why we have One Nation coming with Labor, sometimes ahead of Labor, on top of the polls, because
0: Absolutely.
2: People are crying out for a real choice when they're casting their vote.
0: Yeah. Mm. Well, there's been a lot of report that, you know, Albanese is clearly floundering. Why his grasp holding on to this kind of idea that he didn't do anything or say anything inappropriate. They seem to be desperately trying to prop him up. But you only had to look in that clip of Chris Bowen's face behind Albanese with that Chris Minns interview, looking like, oh, what's happening to us? We're in trouble here.
5: Well, it's so interesting because, you know, you're really starting to see the wheels really wobbling. We've been saying for a long, long time these were going to be the places where Alba was going to have a lot of problems. But the other really big self-inflicted own goal of this government right now has to be this budget. You know, there's an old expression that the best budget you hand down is one that's forgotten by the weekend, you know, and it is what now?
2: Yep,
5: June, July, August, we're now 3 months on, people are still talking about it. We've had all of this incredible news that, as predicted, as we predicted, as I predicted in my paper, as you predicted in yours, Rita, that this was going to be a disaster for first home buyers is absolutely coming true. And now we have more reports today, you know, in the Australian, in the Sunday Telegraph, all saying the same thing. It is now, despite what Tanya Plibersek said, again, hello, Tanya, how are you? That this was the best time to be a first home buyer. Actually, because the market is seizing up, there's actually fewer mortgages being written to first home buyers than before. They've gone down like 15 or 20%, depending on the bank, since the budget went down. Affordability is no greater because interest rates are up. And of course, we know incomes have been going backwards under this government. So actually, if you're a first home buyer, you've really been dudded and you're going to be continued to be dudded. Absolutely. Because what they haven't realized is you don't make a country rich by making a certain segment, i.e. homeowners, poor. It's so basic.
0: You did leave one newspaper magazine out of
5: your The Spectator.
0: Thank you very much.
5: Australia.
0: Thank you very
2: much. This is... But
0: yeah, you're right. People have predicted it. People have been saying this was
5: from day one.
0: Great article by David Pearl in The Australian at the moment saying all the things that have gone wrong. But here we are. Everybody knew what he was trying to do would end in tears, and it's ended in tears, Rita.
2: Well, we've tried it before. It's not even a new idea. And they reverse course because of all the so-called unintended consequences. They're not really unintended when you know they're going to happen, when they're entirely predictable. We saw New Zealand recently try something similar, again, do a 180 because it's disastrous. Tanking the property market is not something to be proud of. The federal government, Anthony Albanese and his senior ministers, have gone from denying that's happening to now saying, oh, it is happening, but it's a good thing because it means housing is more affordable. For the majority of Australians, their home is their biggest asset. Mm-hmm. And when you devalue that asset, you're making them poorer. So to be applauding making the majority of Australians poorer, especially if they've got a mortgage, because your house is worth less, your mortgage is still worth the same, it's disastrous. And what you said about that data, owner-occupier loans are down.
5: Yep.
2: So if people buying to live in a property, they're down. Investor loans are obviously down. And first home buyer loans are down. This is, and those first home buyers are now going to be facing increased rents because the investors that remain in the market are going to be raising rents to cover the extra costs. And also you've got less investors in the market, so the rental pool is diminishing. It is so stupid on so many grounds. This week we've had the change go through where self-managed super funds can no longer borrow to buy a property. That was a deal they did with the Greens.
5: It
2: was
5: disastrous, an afterthought. Move. Disastrous.
2: Disastrous. The implications of that for new builds is enormous because Those loans went disproportionately to new builds compared
0: to established
2: properties.
0: But this is Labor through and through. All they know how to do is tear things down. So they think that, if we collapse the housing market, that makes it easier for a few people to buy into it. Yeah. The disastrous result for ongoing growth, for people who've invested, for new builds, people, you need investors to build things. The way to build an economy is to build it up, not to tear it down.
5: Yeah. And
0: what they're doing is tearing it down, whereas we should be getting more homes, we should be getting rid of the red tape and the green tape that makes it so hard for people to go out and build a house. When I was growing up, the young boy in Canberra, wherever you looked, houses were being built up here, that, round there, and we had... You make housing more affordable by making the economy grow. That's how you do it, and they're doing the opposite.
5: The problem with that, though, is that you build those houses and you're living in Canberra, and, right. You know, and that's the problem. You're around all the Lanyard people and the public servants, and ew! But, you know, but seriously, though, there's so many other things about this. The wealth effect. We haven't talked about the wealth effect, which is that people who, as you say, Rita, their house is their biggest asset. They know that it's grown. They may have a plan that, at some point we're going to sell this, we're going to take the equity, we're going to buy someplace smaller when we're older, and we're going to have this pile of money to live on. People now feel less wealthy, even if they're still in the same job and making the same money.
2: But they are less wealthy. It's because, not feelings, because, James. But, it's economic reality.
5: Yeah, yeah, yeah. And so they're going to spend less. So they're going to go out in the economy and they're going to spend less. This is why I'm
0: exactly.
5: saying it's going to slow down everything.
0: That's
5: retail, holidays, everything. It is so destructive and it is based on envy. It is just this petty labor envy. Oh, those people over there, you know, they have this money that they didn't work for. That's what they always say about any sort of capital gains. It was like, well, that's actually not true because it was a lot of work to buy that house and service that mortgage, but whatever. And it's just the simple politics of envy and jealousy. They have too much. Let's make them have less. And it is the most destructive force in the
0: universe. It is even more destructive because it is envy combined with stupidity. and I've said it from day one.
5: They often go together.
0: This is the stupidest cabinet we have ever had in this nation's history. I've said it before. I said it the day I was elected. You only have to look at who's sitting in the chairs making the decisions. You only have to see what they've done to this economy and this country in 4 years. Just look at all the data. Is all there for anybody to see. This government is a disaster. And it's got two more years and it's going to do a hell of a lot more damage to our grandkids and kids' futures. They are on a collision course with utterly sending us Venezuela, Argentina style economy. And they're doing it. Jim Chalmers promised to reinvent capitalism. And that's exactly what he's done. He's replaced it with communism. Great work, Chalmers. Now let's go to someone who would actually do a much better job of running the country, and that is, of course, the Nationals leader, Matt Canavan. Matt, you're at your conference, your Nationals conference. Thank you for coming on board at late notice. Great to see you. You've warned that this country by 2040 may not have enough money, enough agriculture, land, businesses, etc., to feed itself. What's going on?
12: Rowan, I think we're sleepwalking into a food security crisis. That's happening because I think we've forgotten how hard it is to grow food, to process things, to deliver it to shops and everything. We've just gotten used to this modern miracle of you open up an app on your phone, press a button and dinner arrives in a few minutes. It's a lot harder than that. And because people have forgotten that, particularly down here in Canberra, they put a bunch of green tape, taxes, carbon requirements, water buybacks on our nation's farmers. That's actually shrinking the amount of farmland available. Now, we do grow way, way more food than we need in Australia, but most of that is in beef and grains. And, we probably don't want to go back to pre-Captain Cook levels of scurvy. We need other things as well. And take apples, for example, as I used as an example. 25 years ago, we produced 1.7 billion apples. Today, or last year, we grew 1.6 billion. So it's basically not changed. Of course, what's happened over the past 25 years, its population's gone through the roof. So we used to produce 100 apples per Australian. Now it's only 60 apples per person per year. We eat about one a week, not the one a day you recommended. So we're really just close to being in a net import position on apples. Sometime in the next decade, we'd flip over unless we start lifting production. And that phenomenon is repeated across a whole lot of things like dairy, like cheese, chicken. So we need more production in Australia. And that's why at the Nationals Conference this weekend, I've announced that we're getting behind trying to reverse, fighting back against Labor's reversal of $7 billion in dams funding. We've got to build dams and open up our country, open up new areas of wealth for our nation. We've got to end these stupid water buybacks, which are closing down our existing nation's food bowl. And most of all, we've got to scrap net zero. So we stop this craziness of rich people in the cities thinking they can assuage their moral guilt from driving and flying overseas by buying productive land, shutting it down and decreasing food production.
0: Absolutely.
12: You don't cool a planet by kicking cattle off a farm. But that's the whole climate change agenda right now is just planting what they think of planting trees or letting it go back to forests. Well, you know, we're not koalas. We can't eat gum leaves. We've got to actually produce food on the productive land we have in this country.
0: Rita.
2: Matt, Senator Bragg was back on News 24 this morning. He caused all sorts of debate, you could call it, after his National Press Club address, where he said some things that contradicted you directly, particularly when it came to working holidaymakers, very important to regional areas, very important to the farming community. Is there a position that the coalition has on these issues? Because it seems like the Nationals are prioritising one thing and the Liberals something entirely different.
12: Look, I think the media made a total beat-up of this week. What Andrew said was to repeat what we have said for some months, is that what we would do is bring migration levels down to about, probably below for the first few years, the level of homes we build. And that makes common sense that we should just calibrate the number of people bringing into our country to our ability to house people and provide services to them. You know, then he did say, well, we could do that across a range of visa classes. Now, our view is very much that we're not going to do that with visa classes that haven't been the cause of the problem. The working holiday system has worked very well. It helps support a lot of small and rural communities. And of course, in those communities, you're not getting the same housing pressures you see in our major cities. So they're not the ones taking away the homes. We're focused very much on making sure people have a roof over their head. And the primary culprit here in the housing stresses that have been created by Labor's mass migration is the student visa scam.
2: Matt, you say it's a beat up. Senator Bragg said that cohort specifically, working holiday makers, their numbers would be slashed.
12: Well, he said it could be done. He didn't say we were going to.
2: Oh, well, come on.
12: He didn't say we're going to make these cuts.
2: He's floating ideas at the press club.
12: Of course, okay. Well, look, I think the much bigger issue in this migration problem, Rita, is the fact that the Labor Party is completely divided on it. I mean, at least Andrew Bragg didn't have to cancel a press club speech. That's what Tony Burke had to do, because Labor Party, he got rolled in his own cabinet and they have no idea what to do. They've completely botched the Labor Party have completely botched the reopening of our borders post-COVID. And now it's a complete mess for our country. They're in a complete mess and disarray. They can't come to a view. Now, we're not in government. We don't have to, of course, and can't set particular numbers tomorrow. We will do that before the next election and make sure everyone can see our plans. But our plans are clear. They'll be calibrated to the houses we build. Hopefully we can build more houses. We've got plans for that too. And of course, we'll make sure that anyone coming to this country shares our values. And if you get here and you don't, you'll get deported.
13: And hopefully calibrated to the number of apples we can grow. But anyway, James.
5: Yes, we love our apples here. I'm glad you didn't make any Albanese-like gestures about them. Thank you for that. But beyond that, though, you know, you talk about sharing our values. Pauline Hanson this week floated an idea around limiting migration from countries on various watch lists, saying that these people would present a risk. How do you guys feel about this idea of not just limiting migration to the number of houses, which is fine from an economic point of view, but also, you know, making sure there are those cultural fits and using things like watch lists or warning alerts as a way to be sort of a proxy for that?
12: Yeah, just go to the start of your question there, James. There's been a lot of talk of fruit this week. Fortunately for the Prime Minister, his government agency doesn't collect specific data on melons, so I couldn't use that example. But on the One Nation, on their policies. I'm pretty concerned with the implications of what One Nation has announced. As I said, our policy will be to judge people on their values and their character, and I think that's a basic principle we've always adhered to in this country, that we don't judge you by your culture, by your religion, by your skin colour. We judge you on your values. Now, it is the case that the reason most of these countries are on the do not travel list is because they have governments that are the most tyrannical and oppressive in the world. And that means that a strict interpretation of what One Nation is saying is that hundreds of millions of persecuted Christians and other minorities could not apply to come here. I want to help those people. We've always done. I met with a group of Yazidis this week, a small religious group in the Syria-Iraq region. They were the subject of the most horrific and vicious violence from ISIS about 12 years ago. We have brought hundreds of them to our country. They are great Australians. We've given them new hope, new life. We're doing the same with the Iranian footballers. I mean, do they get kicked out? Because Iran's on the do not travel list. Ukraine is on the do not travel list. Are we going to say no to Ukrainian refugees who have been subject to illegal invasion by a tyrannical regime in Russia? It just doesn't get the balance right. And so we've got to have a stricter migration scheme, but we can't lose the principles that have made this country great. And as I say, that has been welcoming people that have faced persecution from the Balkans, from the Middle East, from Lebanon, in Vietnam. The Vietnamese people that came here. Vietnam probably was on the do not travel list in the 1970s, right? And we brought a bunch of them here, the South Vietnamese, subject to communist dictatorship, and they've made great Australians, fantastic Australians. And so I just think One Nation have gone a bit too far here.
13: And just quickly, Matt, the question of gun buybacks, I know you've got thoughts on that.
12: Yeah, look, we this week the Nationals introduced, Bridget McKenzie's leading the charge here, she introduced legislation to abolish Labor's gun buyback. It's got almost no friends left. Even Jacinta Allen deserted the buyback. This was announced as a knee-jerk reaction to the terrible and horrific Bondi massacre. Everybody could see that this was just the Prime Minister's attempt to distract attention from his unwillingness to do anything about radical Islam. And it was radical Islam, extremist terrorist violence, which caused Bondi, not legal law-abiding gun owners. And the Prime Minister disgracefully sought to target people who, farmers who have to use firearms, people who just like to shoot on their weekends and time off. There's nothing wrong with that, done in a legal and responsible way. And today, the only friend left of Labor's buyback, Chris Minns, is progressing this buyback. So Bridget McKenzie's and the Nationals' legislation is very well timed. I hope we can get some time this week to debate that, to fight for that. I'd love to get the support of other parties like One Nation to abolish this terrible scheme and stand up for the rights of law-abiding Australians.
13: Fantastic. Matt Canavan, thanks so much for speaking to us. I know you've got to get cracking. Have a great day and thanks for coming on the show. We're going to take a short break after the break. A real treat. We've got Rita's Reality Check plus Rob Roos, the former MEP from Holland, speaking to us in a tick.
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0: Welcome back. You're watching Outsiders with your hosts, Rowan Dean, James Morrow, and I'm Rita Panahi. Now, last week we delved into the gender craziness afflicting the WNBA, you know, the women's league where officials don't know what a woman is. And it seems that our own AFL is suffering from a similar affliction. The story of a trans player taking part in women's leagues hit the headlines this week, and it's the country's wokest sporting league, the AFL, that bears full responsibility for this mess. Instead of having a clear, fair and reality-centred policy on gender to ensure girls and women's competitions are protected, they are opting to put players in danger by allowing males who identify as females to compete. In their eagerness to appease the trans lobby, the AFL formed a gender diversity committee and allows this activist arm, which proclaims in its official policy document that it is committed to the inclusion of gender diverse people in our game, the AFL allows this activist arm to determine whether male bodies can take part in female leagues. What could go wrong? This AFL committee has allowed a trans player, Freya Golding, to take the field for Westminster Old Scholars in the Adelaide Footy League women's competition, despite three separate clubs lodging formal duty of care complaints citing safety concerns. Now, Golding, who played with men before identifying as a woman, is around 6'2", weighs more than 90 kilograms, and the Adelaide Footy League has serious safety concerns, but they have fallen on deaf ears with the AFL.
1: The local league CEO telling Nine News the process is putting player health at risk.
2: A big hit that's opened a much bigger conversation. Transgender Westminster Old Scholars player Freya Golding in the firing line for this round 5 hip and shoulder that left an unsuspecting opponent on the ground.
3: It comes down to the physical threat from one player to another. That's why it's a key focus for us.
2: The incident prompting three local clubs to submit formal complaints to the AFL, raising concerns over player safety and the local league's chief to speak out.
3: You don't need to be a social scientist to realise after looking at that footage that this is a threat, and we need to act.
0: Yep, so in order to be inclusive of one man pretending to be a woman, the AFL is happy to disadvantage dozens, perhaps hundreds, of real women. It makes an absolute mockery of the AFL's grandstanding on the treatment of women. Again, the league's gender diversity policy makes clear that trans rights trump women's rights, particularly when it comes to community football. It states, it is the AFL's view that in community football, considerations of social inclusion have greater priority than concerns that may exist with respect to competitive advantage in relation to the participation of gender diverse people. Also states, the AFL intends that gender diverse people who are registered to play football are supported in doing so in a safe and inclusive environment. Safe for who? Never mind the safety of female players taking part in a full contact sport. There's a reason why the AFLW and other female competitions exist. Women cannot compete against men. It's not only unfair, it's unsafe.
4: Freya Golding played in the men's league for Colonel Light Gardens, but ultimately hung up the boots and transitioned, returning to the game this season for Westminster.
3: Not just the physical proportions, but players that have played for 20 years develop an ability to play the game with a sixth sense that you need to be prepared for those sorts of contacts.
0: Yep, the situation is so grim that that gentleman, the ADFL Chief Executive John Kernaghan, has said that clubs are going to forfeit games. They've indicated that they will forfeit games because of this AFL ruling. It's a decision that has seen the AFL mocked internationally, with sports fans around the world shocked by the woke league's antics. Among the people mocking the AFL is comedic genius John Cleese, who called the league's decision pure madness. We had British Olympic medal-winning swimmer and women's rights campaigner Sharon Davies accusing the AFL of criminal negligence. And tennis legend Martina Navratilova also noted that the AFL decision, she wrote this on X, and she's 100% right with this. She said, Australia is really messed up when it comes to women's rights. Absolutely right, Martina. Australia remains an outlier when it comes to the excesses of the trans movement, with the lobby exercising disproportionate power. Stephanie Bastian has now written to the AFL CEO, Andrew Dillon, on behalf of Women's Forum Australia, asking them to reconsider this decision. She noted girls playing school, community or state football deserve the same duty of care as those at elite level. Their safety should not depend on which tier of the game they play in. Girls and women should not be deprived of opportunities because mediocre male athletes identify as female and then feel entitled to compete in a category that is for females only. There is a reason why the female category exists. An under 13 boys' side would beat the best female teams in the country. And of course, you've got the safety concerns on top of that. As I've said over and over again, men and women are different, and pretending otherwise only disadvantages women.
5: Well, great stuff, Rita. Now, moving on to the US and more bombshells, reports from Fauci, from the entire Fauci thing. Sorry there. Last week, we showed a lot of them. It's been revealed he privately raised concerns that the COVID vaccine would be linked to miscarriages in expectant mothers in a text message to then Centers for Disease Control and Prevention Director Rochelle Walensky. Anthony Fauci said, quote, "I asked around a bit more and another issue came up that you need to be aware of. Since many people have significant cytokine storm and fever after the second dose, this theoretically could be associated with miscarriage in the first trimester," end of quote. Then days later, he was telling the country that there were no red flags for pregnant women. Well, outsiders, viewers, long-time outsiders, viewers will remember Rob Roos. He was the Dutch. He was a member of the European Parliament at the time. He's now no longer there. But he raised this very issue with a Pfizer executive all the way back in 2022. Have a listen.
6: Was the Pfizer COVID vaccine tested on stopping the transmission of the virus before it entered the market?
7: Regarding the question around, did we know about stopping immunisation before it entered the market? No, we had to really move at the speed of science to really understand what is taking place in the market. And from that point of view, we had to do everything at risk.
5: Now, that clip went all around the world, and I'm pleased to say Rob Roos has stayed up late from the Netherlands to join us now. Rob, it's always great to see you. Thanks for staying up and chatting to us. Well, congratulations on being right. You came on this show several times during COVID and you were one of the bravest of the MEPs, the members of the European Parliament, who stood up against the kind of authoritarian madness that gripped the world at that time. What's it feel like now, 5-6 years later, to be shown to have been right?
8: Well, not everyone is convinced that I was right. I was, even in my own country, in my own political party, cancelled for spreading disinformation. So, and still, I think there is not enough transparency about the COVID time. We've been through a horrible time, and Dr. Fauci was, he had a huge amount of influence on that because of his narrative that he was spreading at the time. So he's back at the court and the Senate, and I'm very grateful to Senators Rand Paul and Ron Johnson, among others, for their work and their tenacity in this matter. We need transparency, and there is still not enough.
5: James.
9: And, you know, just on those hearings, we were all amazed when he invoked a right to the Fifth Amendment, which he didn't have because he already had immunity. What does it suggest to you potentially, you know, about what he may have known about what he was telling the world about the need for lockdowns, for masks, for all of the different things that we adopted holus bolus here in Australia, and which has, I think, cracked the foundations of our societies in ways that that we are only now beginning to come to grips with?
8: Yes, the measures were horrible. No masks, we need mask, we need two mask. So he was also changing the narrative at the time. And but Anthony Fauci was not the sole author of the pandemic response, but he was absolutely the most influential scientific spokesman in the world. And with exceptional influence comes exceptional responsibility, not only for medical outcomes, but also for economic, psychological, and social consequences of policy legitimized in the name of science. Invoking the Fifth Amendment is a constitutional right, and it's not proof of guilt, but it does not answer the serious questions now before the public, and we really need that.
5: Rita.
0: Yes, but it displayed an utter disdain for the American people and the rest of the world that were influenced by his decisions, because he's got preemptive immunity. He didn't need to plead the Fifth 151 times, but he did. Do you think we've learnt, we in Australia, amongst the worst with our lockdowns, with our mandates, do you think if the next pandemic comes along in a few years, we're going to look back at that COVID era and take some serious lessons out of it and perhaps go down the Swedish evidence-based way of dealing with this? Or are we going to be just repeating the same errors of the COVID era?
8: Well, I'm afraid that it will be the last one. There is still, we have an inquiry committee right now here in the Netherlands, and they are not learning. I was in the special COVID committee in the European Parliament, and to be honest, that was also a whitewash committee, not because also you mentioned this Swedish approach, and I wanted to have the Swedish Anthony Fauci during the hearing, but at that time they didn't want to. They blocked that. And I think it's everywhere the same in the world. And because of the consistency of Senator Rand Paul, these things are going on. But again, it was really a horrible time. They divided the best families, colleagues, young people were depressed, etc. And well, in the aviation industry, you try to learn from the mistakes that are made, and that's why the aviation industry is so so very safe. But in this case, they try to hide everything. Even Fauci, 111 times he pleaded the Fifth, and it is his right. But he acted at the time like a rock star, and I think that's the problem with all these people. They became so famous and addicted to the attention that they started to behave incredibly weird, maybe even psychopaths. I don't have other word for that.
5: And just very quickly before we go, Rob, your future now, are you going to get back into politics? What are your plans?
8: Well, who knows? I think it's very important. I was watching your show, and the things with the farmers is here still a big issue. This crazy wokeness with men in women's sports. So we have a big fight here also in Europe and also here in the Netherlands, and there are not many people who are doing that. So I'm considering to come back, but it was never meant to be, and it was never my wish to be a politician. I'm an entrepreneur, but we need some people who have the guts to speak out and to say the things that have to been said. Yeah.
5: Well, Rob, you were an absolute hero during COVID. We had Jay Bhattacharya, people like yourself. There were a handful of you who were brave enough to stand up and speak out during the authoritarian madness, and the world needs more people like you, Rob. So I hope you do get back into politics, and I hope we speak again soon. Thanks so much for staying up late. Let you go to bed now after the break. Emissions Impossible.
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News 24 will be back after this short break. 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

0: Yes, a mission's impossible, and it is our mission, and we do accept it very eagerly to expose the madness and insanity of net zero, which blights this beautiful country of ours. Here's our old mate, Tim Uluru. Sorry, Tim Ayres. I make that mistake all the time. I can't think why. Tim Ayres, speaking about Tamago, the billions of dollars we're giving Tamago. Now, why would that be? Let's ask Tim.
1: Electricity has become
0: so. The billions of dollars we're giving Tamago. Now, why would that be? Let's ask Tim.
1: Electricity has become so unaffordable.

0: I mean, it's so strange. It doesn't make any sense, too.
1: Because, sort of.
0: So, well, it
1: has been a religion for the entire movement.
0: Well, I'll say, you know, religion often does some good in this world. All this is pure destruction. So, you know, what we're talking about here, the great hypocrisy is, of course, Labour depends on our selling coal to get money in the till. You know, the rest of the world is building coal plants at a rate of knots. The demand for coal is expected to keep staying stable, going up in years to come. And we are not allowed to use it. No. So therefore, then we have to bail out the aluminium smelter. The thing is, this Labour government here, when this bailout happened, these guys are like arsonists who go start a bushfire and then throw on their firefighter's uniform, put it out and say, hey, look, we saved the forest. It is hypocrisy. It is vandalism. It is literal economic arson.
1: What's economic arson, and it's not surprising. It's what we discussed at the top of the show with their housing policies, with the implications of the budget. This is, you call them deeply stupid, and that may be true. I don't have access to their IQ test, but they are ignorant. And that's without doubt the lack of private sector experience in that cabinet is frightening. These are people who have never, some of them worked in the private sector. Never worked. In fact, some of them seem to have some sort of a hostile view of the private sector. And it shows. It shows in every policy area. The lack of experience in something that is so crucial, productivity, actually making a profit, being able to employ people, that is just completely lost on this Albanese government. And the results are going to be catastrophic. Well, they already are.
2: Well, I hate to correct you, Rita, but you do have access to their IQ charts. It's called the budget papers. It's called government policy. It's called everything that comes out of Canberra every single day.
0: But Roland,
2: that gives you the IQ of the cabinet, and it's not a pretty sight. But the fundamental point is something like Tomago, which is a smelter for aluminium that uses vast amounts of electricity, requires permanent, uninterrupted, cheap electricity, which is what coal was and which is why Tomago is in the Hunter, in the coal valley, and what Labor and the entire net zero and the Libs before them, Scott Morrison and his ridiculous net zero decision in 2021, that has made renewables part of the mix, which means that the coal is no longer reliable. Therefore, the price of coal goes up. Therefore, Tim Uluru gets to say stuff like
0: this. But it's worse, Rowan.
2: It's a complete nonsense.
0: But it's worse, Rowan, because the other part of this here is that the bailout also involves this alleged guarantee of more renewable power, which doesn't exist, to keep the thing going. So it is a disaster. And it is, you know, we were talking before with Matt Canavan. They don't understand, you know, where food comes from. They don't understand where money comes from. They don't understand business, you know, and they just think that business is this endless cash cow that they can keep harvesting from and then bailing out other things to keep things ticking over. It is, you know, as you said before, it's Argentinian. It is, you know, it is Peronist. It is
1: Argentinian pre-Malay, let's just
0: pre-Malay, yes. But, okay. But we need a Malay on the horizon here,
2: do.
0: I think.
1: We do. And yes, I was going to say that would get me into trouble, so
2: nobody forget the reason we're doing all this net zero insanity, and that is supposedly to stop the planet from global warming and climate change and the rising sea levels and the Barrier Reef. And we learn, of course, that the Great Barrier Reef is doing brilliantly at the moment. Bjorn Lomborg put out this graph which shows clearly how, basically, according to the Australian Institute of Marine Science, the last 5 years have been the reef's best on record in terms of hard coral cover. Since 1986, the reef has been measured every year, and 2022 to 26 has seen unprecedented coral cover. Peter Ridd, take a bow. And also, by the way, the North Coal has had the coldest June since records began. Global warming, I guess. We're going to take a short break. I've got more to say. We've got lots more to chat about here on Outsiders. Thank you for watching. We'll be back in a tick.
3: News 24 will be back after this short break.